0: the crime, they believe low-level agents executed the operation. The German government's response will include summoning Russia's ambassador. Moscow, which denies involvement, has pledged to respond to the sanctions in what looks to be a further escalation in tensions.
1: Wallabies winger Max Jorgensen admits the team already has one eye on next year's Rugby World Cup in Australia. The team is on a good run of form, having beaten Argentina by 6 points last weekend to remain undefeated from 3 matches under new coach Les Kiss. Australia will play Argentina again this Sunday in Mendoza at the foot of the Andes. Jorgensen says the team is trying to keep their focus in the present while remaining excited about hosting next year's tournament.
2: The World Cup's going to be massive, and I think everyone has it in the back of their mind, just sitting there. So we sort of look forward a little bit, but not too much. We know that a lot of these games here will help us build into that World Cup next year. So it's, I guess sort of finding that balance.
1: Queensland's weather: showers on the east coast north of Townsville, isolated showers in the western Gulf country, and in parts of the southeast around Warwick. It'll be mostly sunny elsewhere. Cairns, Townsville and Bundaberg heading for a top of 27, Mackay 25, Rockhampton 29, Mount Isa's top 32. Sunny in the southeast, Brisbane and Logan a top of 27, Ipswich 28, the Gold Coast 26, Sunshine Coast 25, Toowoomba 23. 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
4: Oh, good morning, and it is a beautiful morning, but it is going to warm up, so it will feel summery. The difference being is we'll still have those cooler starts to the day, but the top temperatures by the time we get to, well, let's see, let me just take out my notes here. Today is a top of 26. Tomorrow, top of 29. The same for Friday, also 29. Also for Saturday, hello Sunday, a maximum of 30 degrees. Then we jump back down 5 degrees for the start of next week for top temps around 25. So spring is here with a vengeance. Certainly hanging out with summer a bit there, spring. Check yourself, but there you go. At the moment, it is 23 degrees at Coolangatta, 22 for Canungra and the Seaway. And Brisbane, you're sitting on 21 degrees. We've been talking this morning about words that you find difficult spelling. And Andrew, I'm going to try to do this justice, Andrew. So he's basically given me a sentence where pretty much every single word bar two are spelt wrong. He says, there are no words I can't spell because me mother teach me to spoke and spell proper English ever since I was a little children. Thank you, Andrew. I appreciate that. Also, songs about London today. What about Jerry Rafferty and Baker Street referencing London? Morris from Lower Beachmont, you are most welcome. He picked up his Jenny Woodward weather calendar yesterday and he loves it. He says to all listeners, it's a great cause for the Country Women's Association and makes a lovely Christmas gift to boot for friends and family. So if you are interested, you can just text calendar, which for a few of you is a hard word to spell. So let me spell it for you. C-A-L-E-N-D-A-R to 0487-993-222. And then we'll send you a link on how you can get your hands on a calendar, or you can head to the QCWA, Queensland Country Women's Association website, for more details as well. As well as your winning Smoko song, we're going to get into the spin cycle today. We're going to talk about an Australian university swapping in-person classes with an AI chatbot. Don't know how I think about that. I'm not quite sure. Also, Pauline Hanson, she's on a roll. How should major parties be responding to the success of One Nation? And watch out, AFL. The NFL is coming. And there is concern over the timing of next year's NFL game in Victoria. So we'll delve into that. I know one of my panellists is a big NFL fan as well. But your winning song for Smoko today on 91.7 ABC Gold Coast is...

Sunday in a sleepy Sunday town. I wonder what I'm missing. I think of songs I've never heard. I'm dreaming of your voices, and I'm dreaming of your herb.

0: That's The Waifs, and by far the requested, most requested song about London for Smoko, London Still. It is 12 minutes past 10. Every Wednesday we do it. We get into the spin cycle. Look at some of the stories that you may or may not have heard about. And public relations consultant Wayne Hickson, warming up there, doing a few stretches, getting himself in the zone, joined by Ethan Burton, doing back-to-backs for us. Ethan, thank you so much. Studying political science at Griffith University.
1: Got the junior mayor part.
0: Oh, and like junior mayor. What year was that? How long ago?
1: 24.
0: Would you ever consider going for politics?
1: Definitely not.
0: So you're studying political science.
1: Nothing worse, to be honest. And I also think we need less people who their goal is to be politicians.
2: Did the junior mayor experience burn you so much?
0: I know we're getting off course here, and that's just so my MO, but what did you have to do as junior mayor?
1: Shout out Kerry Cable. Oh, it was just a good opportunity. It just connects high school kids from all across the Gold Coast and just connecting with council issues. And it's not a tokenistic role, but it's a little bit of like a just the title, and it was just facilitating those workshops with council and councillors and delivering it to fellow students.
0: Do people vote for you to be mayor?
1: They do. Or the fellow students in this council.
0: Oh, look at you going. So you've obviously, you know, impressed at an early age, and here you are all these years later going, hell no, yeah. I would never do it. It's a tough gig.
1: Oh, yeah,
0: it's a tough gig. But what you're saying is you don't want professional politicians. You just want everyday people.
1: Everyday punters.
0: Yeah, I can see the good and the bad with that. You know, depending on, it's that's an interesting conversation. But let's go back to

0: talking about university, where people possibly are training to be politicians. Should we be giving artificial intelligence more teaching responsibilities? And is it bang for buck for the high cost of uni? Why, I ask, there is an Australian university that has swapped in-person classes with an AI chatbot, online quizzes and optional online tutorials in two subjects as institutions give the tech more teaching responsibilities. Macquarie University's virtual peer, that's what it's called, virtual peer, is part of each week's learning in two mandatory psychology units programmed to ask students questions and guide them through scenario-based exercises. The university says the activities are optional and only supplement the core learning of online readings, quizzes and videos. So as someone who is still studying at university, Ethan, what is your gut reaction to this idea?
1: Oh, look, I think it's a little bit slack. I can understand universities getting on board with AI and I guess using it to assist students with courses. But for me, it just sounds like a little bit of an early rollout for them expanding into, I guess, using AI to start teaching students. And at least at my university and a few other mates' universities, they'll do things like pass courses, or they'll do like extra classes that like students who got high marks will start to teach, or teach those courses. And in this case, it just sort of feels like they don't have to pay anyone and they can just get AI to assist and help students. So I guess that, I don't know, really. It's a bit slack, to be honest.
2: Yeah. Look, in a past life, I taught at both Griffith and Bond in media relations subjects. And I found that so much of my work there was almost pastoral, finding out what the students were having difficulty with, why they're having difficulty. The door of my office was open for consultations after every lesson. And invariably, the student wouldn't come and say, I don't understand the subject, or I don't understand this. They'd say,
0: that was usually me.
2: No, but they'd come in and they'd talk about why they're having difficulty that week or that month or whatever it was. And I can't imagine a bot being able to condense that, take that in and then convert it into teaching for that particular student. And is it a one size fits all with a bot teaching a class? How do they know how quickly people can consume information, how they, you know, all that sort of stuff? And like you said, Ethan, we're probably at the FJ Holden of the technology at the moment, you know, the pace it's going. What happens when it's the Maserati and people go, well, this is the only thing we're going to provide in unis for teaching? That's the big problem, I reckon.
0: There's one student in response to this virtual peer who writes, and this was my first reaction when I heard this story. Her words are, instead of a group discussion or a tutor teaching you, it's a class activity done with a robot. I feel like I'm teaching this robot how to take jobs away from my teachers, because that's how AI works. It needs data to be better.
2: Yeah, and it's like this, and that student's feeling like they're training the bot.
1: They're starting it off.
2: Is that right? You know, how's that work? But yeah, no, it's a really odd time, isn't it? And the pace of it, it's like everyone's just trying to keep up with where this thing's going. And if you're trying to learn an industry through something that's still finding its feet as a teacher, not quite sure that's probably, you know, that's a good place to be.
0: I spent 3 hours on the weekend trying to talk to an AI bot to change a plane ticket.
2: Oh, really? Yeah.
0: And it was a nightmare. In the end, I thought I'd rather just be on the phone for an hour and wait for somebody to talk to me, because the bot doesn't get it.
2: Yep. No, no.
0: And it was really hard. Basically, it was my mistake. Yep. I put the wrong name on the ticket.
2: Yep.
0: $200 later. Thank you very much for that mistake.
2: Yeah.
0: But the bot didn't get what I'd done. I was like, what do I do? I've used my account, but now anyway, it was terrible.
2: Yeah, we're having trouble at home. Mum and Dad are in their 90s, still with us, still doing well. But every time they make a doctor's appointment or something at a hospital, you know, a little skin cancer check or something like that, they've got to do it online now. And it's really, really hard. And I've sat with them, my sister's sat with them, and we've taken 3/4 of an hour to do a hospital appointment for you know, because we're talking to bots, we're not talking to people. You can't just pick up the phone these days and say, can we come in on Tuesday? You've got to fill in all your pre-medical conditions, all those sorts of things. And
0: I think it's discrimination. Can I say that out loud?
1: It's
0: I really do. It's inaccessible to older people.
2: Yep.
0: If we're struggling and someone's a little bit older and the whole online world is not an everyday thing for them, it is. It's point-blank discrimination.
2: 100%.
0: And it makes me so sad that we have got to this point where we don't have, like, any grey area to help people who might not be tech savvy.
2: That's it. And you were talking this morning about the healthcare, the cost of
0: health insurance
2: and all that. You compound all that and you get some pretty cranky old people that are just getting lost in the system. They're getting totally lost in the technology of the system. And, and that's I'm seeing it firsthand. So
1: it's just laziness from corporations.
0: This is The Spin on 91.7 ABC Gold Coast. Also, about a week ago, Pauline Hanson, it was very good for her, continuing fallout from the Secret Harbour by-election in WA and what it means for Labor and Liberal parties. They claim the seat with a massive swing against Labor in an area that Labor's held for decades. And Pauline Hanson said she was grateful to the WA Liberal leader, Basil Zemplis, who said she had common sense about him to work together after the win in WA. But it was the reaction from Prime Minister Anthony Albanese, who according to some reports, he was brutally mocked after declaring that Australians owe it to history to defeat One Nation, a scathing attack on the party's credibility among voters. Starting with you, from a public relations perspective, when you're trying to win over, or, you know, voters who might be teetering, you know, they might be Labor supporters, but they're open to whatever's out there.
2: Yep.
0: Is this the right way to go ahead, to come out in such an aggressive and critical way against someone who has beaten your party, you know,
2: it's
0: in WA?
2: So comprehensive, too, Nick.
0: Yeah.
2: No, it's not. And I think poor old Albo's having a Barry Crocker this month with his mouth. The things he's saying on podcasts, the things he's saying publicly, he doesn't have the confidence sort of demeanour at the moment in his talking to people. This has thrown him. I think One Nation and this is a couple of really good results lately are throwing people. They're not quite sure how to handle it because they didn't prepare for it. And I would say the major parties had no idea this was going to happen, and they're just not prepared for it, full stop. Mr. Junior Mayor, you might have a more informed...
1: No. It was
0: do the major parties understand why people are turning to One Nation? And if they do, what should they be doing?
1: Yeah, it's interesting because I was actually in WA over the weekend for a little thing with an org I work for, and I was chatting to some people actually about it. And there was some weird sentiment on the ground that people are actually expecting One Nation to win. And I think originally Labor's been quite complacent, or people in politics, where it was like, oh, well, One Nation will only be able to win rural seats off the Nationals. And then they did that. Mm. And then it was like, oh, well, with the Secret Harbour by-election, they'll only be able to win out-of-suburb seats, maybe, and they won this seat, which falls under Alex Hastie's sort of area. So I think they're sort of, it's quite complacent, I'm hearing from a lot of people in politics, where it's like, oh, they can't do this, and they do it. They can't do that, then they do it. And at what point do people acknowledge and go, no, it's actually, like, they're doing what they're saying they're going to do, and we actually need to step up our game and...
2: Yeah, and it wasn't a tight seat or anything.
1: No.
2: There was a really comfortable Labor seat.
1: How strong WA Labor is, like WA on a state level, is very strong Labor.
2: Yeah.
1: So for that margin to swing completely the opposite way.
2: Yeah.
0: So this obviously deal. Yeah, so the major parties are not connecting.
2: No, at all. At all. And
0: the, afterwards they were like, "Oh no, okay, we see what's going on. We're going to listen to the people."
2: Yeah.
1: Well, but they always say that.
2: Yeah.
0: But is that white noise? Yeah, you're right. Like, absolutely.
1: And people are sick of it.
2: But when Pauline Hanson can point at Basil Zemplis and say he gets it and he's the only one so far, sort of thing, she's almost exampled him as someone who finally gets it from the major parties.
0: Yeah.
2: It means they've got to jump on board.
1: Yeah, because there was a clip on, I don't know if you heard, I think it was some Bush debate where she was sort of rousing Matt Canavan, being like, we need to work together from the right perspective. So obviously she's sort of keen, and that's why she was probably propping up Basil a little bit, for those parties on the right to start working together.
0: Yeah, to come on board.
2: Yeah,
0: interesting. Yeah, it's power in numbers, that's for sure.
2: Interesting Western Australian connection too with Gina Reinhardt, who big backer.
1: Yeah.
2: You know, that suddenly... in Gina's backyard. Mm-hmm. She's come good.
0: Yeah. All right. This is The Spin Cycle. Public relations consultant Wayne Hicks and Ethan Burton studying political science at Griffith University, minus an AI bot. Okay, so...
2: for the moment.
0: Everything is for reals at the moment. Look, just finally, a sports story, the AFL and the NFL. Interesting timing of next year's NFL game in Victoria. Mm. No agreement yet in place beyond 2026. The NFL has made it clear to come to Victoria that they expect to play the game on the same weekend in 2027 as this year's historic match at the G, which is scheduled in just less than 10 days. Mm-hmm. But that date next year is complicated due to the scheduling of the 150th test between Australia and England, which has been played at the G early in March and has pushed back the finals. So it's very crowded. Everybody wanting to use the G, and now the NFL is involved. Over to you. NFL has made it clear to come to Victoria that they expect to play the game on the same weekend in 2027 as this year's historic match at the G, which is scheduled in just less than 10 days. Mm-hmm. But that date next year is complicated due to the scheduling of the 150th test between Australia and England, which has been played at the G early in March and has pushed back the finals. So it's very crowded. Everybody wanting to use the G, and now the NFL is involved. Over to you, Ethan, because you love your NFL. Yeah. In fact, you wanted to talk about this. Firstly, what's happening next week?

0: 49ers. I'll tell you, cool. I feel for the groundsmen though. If yeah. It is next year going to be the NFL, and then maybe they follow straight up with the test match. Yep. God, I wouldn't want to be a groundsman for that.
1: No,
0: pretty quick no. job. So
1: quick turnaround. Yep.
0: Yeah, it'll be good though. It'll be exciting.
2: How much love is there? I know Chloe Maxwell, said producer of Mornings for now. she loves NFL. In fact, her whole family's in on it. How much love is there among your friends?
0: Yeah, I think there's a massive market. Obviously, like, I quite enjoy the sport, so probably the people around me do. But every time I meet a sort of a young dude my age, I'd say maybe 3 out of 4 follow an NFL team, watch it. We'll wake up at 3, 4am to watch their team play,
2: wow.
0: or 6am even. So there is a lot of love, and I think it will do very, very good for Victoria's economy next week.
1: Yeah, yeah. And that age group too. I've got a son-in-law who's 40, and he loves his NFL, but he took last Wednesday or Thursday off to watch the NFL draft with all his mates. And they've... You know, they're just obsessed with the trading and all that sort of stuff that goes to the NFL, and it's big stuff in Australia.
0: Yeah,
1: bigger,
0: sure
1: bigger than my generation would probably appreciate, I suppose. But
2: so you believe, Ethan, that there is an appetite
0: 100%
2: among Australian sports fans for NFL, because it's very much creeping into our sporting calendar.
0: See, I was interested in where they'd actually hold it, because I thought they'd hold it like a rugby stadium, right? Because NFL it's
1: that shape.
0: It's that shape, and I was actually quite disappointed to hear it is at the MCG, because I'm sitting right in the nosebleeds. You're not going to be able to see much, but when I checked the other day, there's only like a few hundred tickets left, so it's going to be about 100,000 people.
2: Wow, that is a lot. I need to get in on it. My partner loves it. He spent some time in the US as an exchange student way back when, that was his introduction to it. I just love the fact that the offense and the defense, they just run on. Some people never get to touch the ball, for the whole season. I go, geez, that must be disappointing.
0: Yeah. But then how do you deny the test match between Australia and England?
2: Exactly.
1: Yeah, that's right.
0: Like, you know, obviously, biased towards NFL, but I love my cricket, and, you know, you have to go the test match again, but I feel like they might pick the money, and it'd be interesting to see the economic, what brings more money.
1: Yeah, yeah. Well, the NFL, you'd think that'd be huge. And the NFL will have a Super Bowl in a different city every year, because the cities bid for the Super Bowl, so it's this bidding thing to host an AFL match is huge by itself. But the AFL should be used to flexibility after COVID, having to move the grand finals up into Brisbane and Perth and all that sort of stuff. So I don't think it's a big headache for the AFL, but I'm with you. I'd love to see what sort of money the NFL brings in,
0: and then compare that.
1: Yeah. And the whole Visit Victoria, the tourism authority, how much money changed hands there to get them to come out, because the NFL would be used to huge bucks when cities bid for their entertainment.
2: I have to do some study up on my NFL rules by the sounds of it. to both of you, PR consultant Wayne Hickson and Ethan Burton, university student and former junior mayor for the Gold Coast.
0: There it is. Thank you so much.
2: Who will never be the real mayor. we have cleared all of that up now. It is 27 minutes past 10. Thank you very much, gentlemen, for being part of The Spin for another week. This is 91.7 ABC Gold Coast. Why are we going to get a stack of swimmers on a tram? I know they're fish out of water, but something interesting is brewing, and it's all unfolding on Saturday. We'll give you some details on that in just a moment.
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0: That's Russell Morris. What a great track. Sweet, sweet love at 28 to 11 on 91.7 ABC Gold Coast. Why about 100 ocean swimmers are going to jump on a tram on Saturday? We're going to find out what is going on there in just a moment. But first, new figures released by Queensland's Health Minister Tim Nicholls this week has revealed more than 1,400 people are stranded in wards waiting for aged care or disability placements. These figures include 177 people occupying beds across Gold Coast public hospitals, which is an increase of 30 patients compared to previous census data. Earlier this morning, I spoke to Advocate for Ageing and Disability Australia, Jeff Rowe, about what we need to do to fix this.
1: Look, I guess if we look around what's happening across the world, we're seeing investment in aged care being different to what we're doing here in Australia. And in simple terms, we're offering in Australia people access to residential aged care, which is a very expensive option for you and me, the taxpayer, as well as the elder person, or supported home. But the supported home system is not flexible, it's not nimble. And what we're seeing is because it's not working, people are finding themselves stuck in hospital or going into residential aged care and taking places from people who actually need residential aged care. So, you know, it's almost we've just got this two-level system, and I guess we need multiple solutions to be available. And there's, you know, there are examples, as I said, across the world and even in the odd place in Australia, which if we work together, we could say, okay, how do we make that happen here in Queensland, on the Gold Coast? I don't know. I'm really quite frustrated at, you know, for want of a better word, the blame game that's

0: that's going on.
1: Yeah, Jeff Rowe, just talking about our federal and state politicians, talking about who's responsible for what. He says we just all need to work together to fix a system that is definitely broke, especially with more and more people who are stranded in hospital wards. On the text line earlier, Robin writes, my mum, who is 88 with dementia and cancer, had to go into care earlier this year. Three facilities told us they were not accepting applications from anyone who could not pay for their place. $600,000 to $700,000. Luckily, Mum had a house we could sell, but I felt sad for those who do not have the luxury. Robin, thank you for sharing that story. It is 25 to 11.

0: Pretenders, Sense of Purpose, 22 to 11. I think that's a pretty relevant song to what we're talking about. The purpose that many people have is ocean swimming. Phil Clayton and Co. is his business. Phil, ocean water specialist, joining, well, you and joining me in the studio. Hello.
1: Hello, Nicole.
0: You've already been for a swim this morning.
1: I have. I had a very exciting swim. We've got a great swim coming up this Saturday, and I did a little test run today. So jumped on the tram this morning, rode it all the way down to Miami, and I swam from Miami back to Burley.
0: Wow. Wow. How long did that take you?
1: The tram was very quick. The swim was a lot longer.
0: I was about to say, I mean, the tram bit I reckon I could do, but correct, the swim bit, how long did that take you?
1: It's a 2.5K swim. For me, it was about a 45-50 minute swim. I had my daughter with me. We also had three whales join us, so the whole way along we could hear them singing under the water. They were only about 150, 200 metres off the beach at Burley. It was amazing. They were just singing underwater. But what I do this weekend is we split into two groups. So we have one group, there's people that love to race. So when we get down there, they'll just go straight off and swim the whole thing in one go. We have water safety on boards. We have a jet ski. We have an IRB. And then I take a second group and we just do it in little chunks. So we do a 500 metre swim, we do some drills and we break the swim down.
0: So you with your marketing cap on have gone, how can I take advantage of the tram, which is now active between Broadbeach and Burley? And this is what you've come up with.
1: I got to tell you, I live right at Burley, right there across the road from the surf club. I love the tram. My wife and I jump on it. We go to dinner at Nobby's. We go to Pack Fair. We don't have to worry about parking. And we both said, what can we do to integrate the tram to our squad? And we came up with this cool little swim, which I think a fair few people are pretty excited to do.
0: So something you've discovered and something I didn't know, there's a dress code.
1: There is.
0: For the tram, because I've got this vision of all of your swimmers in their gear and their goggles and they're just jumping on the tram with the towel, but they can't just wear their swimmers.
1: Correct. So I rang up Councillor Nick Marshall. I used to coach Nick some time ago and he gave me a rundown on the rules, and you're allowed to wear your cozzies, but you have to cover yourself with a towel. He did ask us if we could wear shoes or thongs. Obviously, a lot of people hop on barefoot, but we're trying to keep the code up. If you're in a wetsuit, that covers enough, so you're allowed to wear a wetsuit. So we should have over 100 swimmers, so it'll be quite a sight. I think it's going to be a pretty cool little, I don't know what you'd call it, a jam heading down to Miami and swimming back. So we're going to do this quite regularly.
0: Oh, okay. It's a regular thing, yeah. But it starts this Saturday.
1: It does.
0: Yeah, and how many of your squad are taking part?
1: Well, most Saturdays we swim and we average between 80 and 120. When there's a gimmick like this, the great thing is we're paying for them. So we're going to shout them their trip on the tram. They don't have to bring their phones, but they can drop their clothes into a bag. So I think we'll get over 100. We've got a varied level of swimmer. We've got kids right through to, I think our oldest swimmer's 84 years of age. And they just do it for the love of it. They've got a community. They love finishing off at Burley Head Surf Club, having a coffee, talking. It's more about bringing everyone together than it is doing a big swim. It's a really big community environment.
0: And age, how old, how young?
1: Youngest would be about probably 8 to 10. And then we've got a group. We've got a wonderful group in our squad that have actually got themselves their own togs that are, it said, swimming begins at 70. So they're over 70 and there's about probably 16, maybe 20 of those guys that are swimming begins at 70.
0: And for some of them that literally began swimming at 70, was it something that they'd always done, or are there some people who've never really done anything like this before but thought, oh, I'll just give it a crack?
1: Majority of our swimmers have come from high school. They've swam. They've swam with their kids and they haven't done it for a long time. Majority of our swimmers are actually empty nesters. So the kids have moved out of home. They're looking for a sport or something to do. Pickleball is very big because it's very easy to do, and swimming's very big. You go to the gym, you ride a bike. There's so many different variable things that come into it. The older you get, the easier it is to dive in the water. You're very buoyant. You can wear a wetsuit and cheat. You float very easy, and they love it. They get out. They get to have a swim and a coffee, and they have a great time.
0: So what is the mantra for some of your older swimmers?
1: In regards to
0: not letting.
1: Oh, don't let the old person in.
0: I love that.
1: Yeah. So their goal is to keep swimming, keep active, and not to let the old person in. And that means that rather than get older and frail, they keep the exercise going, and that's what gives them a good end of their tenure as a swimmer.
0: Yeah, no, I love that too. And we've been talking about getting older and the aged care system and how it's not doing so great at the moment. So, yeah, staying healthy and active as long as you can.
1: We try and aim to have most of our swims where there's a cafe. What we've found is that people love the community part after it. They will sit there and have a coffee for 4 or 5 hours. Now, these guys don't work. They're retirees. I can come back at, we swim at 6 o'clock in the morning. I can come back at lunchtime and they're still sitting there talking.
0: So they're connecting.
1: Correct. Correct. That's what our aim is. And we move up and down the coast. We swim at Coolangatta. We swim here. We swim at Southport 2 weeks ago. And we try and get everyone in from all different walks of life, from all different avenues of the Gold Coast. So they meet each other and create a new community.
0: Open water specialist Phil Clayton. And now we've ticked over into spring. How do conditions change? The sun gets up earlier for starters.
1: It does. Well, we've actually gone from colder days to, you can see we're having this little heat wave right now. The next 5 days, I think we're sitting at around 29 degrees, which is phenomenal. The water temp still 19.8. That'll warm up as we go into the next few months, but this is the best time of the year. The winds are light, the swell's down, there's not chances of cyclones. Mm. So it's just perfect for swimming on the Gold Coast.
0: Okay, love it. Best of luck.
1: Thank you.
0: The tram ride begins. So if you do see 100 swimmers on a tram early in the morning wondering what is going on, well, now you know. Phil, thanks so much for stopping by.
1: Thank you, Nicole.
0: It is 16 to 11. We'll find out what's coming up on Conversations in just a moment. We're speaking of weather. We'll check in with the bomb as well.

embark on a project to preserve his own story. And that became a book about his life, which he's co-authored with Millie. Millie Robinson's story coming up with Sarah Konosky at 11:05. Just a heads up that we have a planned burn at Narang National Park today, which means there will be smoke seen in nearby areas and there could be firefighters working in the area. So just be aware of that. If smoke affects you, please take all necessary precautions, which may include staying indoors and closing windows and doors as well. For more information, just visit Fire Management's webpage. But just a reminder that there was a planned burn at the Narang National Park today. The bomb is next.

0: Shepherd and Geronimo on 91.7 ABC Gold Coast. With you from the bomb, Helen Reed. Good morning.
1: Good morning.
0: And yes, it is a lovely morning. Blue skies, a little breeze, enjoying these milder temps as we edge a little closer to possibly 29, 30 degrees by week's end.
1: I know, it's really quite a change in the temperature feel. Yeah, those mornings have still got a nice amount of freshness to them, though. We haven't got the humidity that we get in a couple of months' time, a couple of weeks' time. Yes, no, we have got that sense of the morning temperatures are nice and fresh. We've got plenty of sunshine. And, yes, we are getting up to around 25 or 6 degrees today.

0: But yes, over the next couple of days, it's going to get progressively warmer, so that by the time we get to, we're looking at 29 for to even tomorrow for the service paradise. And we've got a 30 creeping in as well along the coastline by the time we get to Sunday. Yeah, inland, just looking at 30 degrees tomorrow, and even getting up to a bit warmer than that a little bit further inland as well. So it is just that sense of the season is changing. We've got a few days of warmth creeping in. We'll have a drop back down again on Monday as the trough line goes through. We might even see some clouds. We're not seeing much in the way of cloud cover between now and then. And then on Tuesday, the clouds might even have half a millimetre of shower in them as well. But we've got several days of cool, lovely fresh mornings, lovely warm days, and plenty of sunshine.
1: Oh, thank you, Helen. Helen Reid from The Bomb, painting a beautiful picture. And I suppose the only saving grace with those warmer temps is the slow build. So still cooler mornings before we reach those top temperatures a little later in the day. We're almost about to say goodbye, The Morning Show, myself and Chloe. But before we do, I'm going to sneak in a John Wade song. This is Missing You on 91.7 ABC Gold Coast.

That's John Waite from his album No Breaks, taking you all the way back to 1984. I did mention before that Nerang National Park, there are some planned burns going there at the moment ahead of bushfire season. And Brownie's just texted to say there's a bit of smoke around Southport as well, so maybe the wind is taking it further afield. So just be aware, if there is smoke in the air, that is the reason why. Tomorrow on the program, Dr. Kieran Laplastria, your weekly medical health checkup is on the way. He'll obviously have a few things he'll want to share with you, but feel free, if you've got questions that you would like to put to Dr. Kieran, loves answering them. So just be aware, he joins us every Thursday between 9:30 and 10. And we've got your local music gig guide. So if you're looking for some live music, there's always plenty of things happening in and around the coast. So we'll bring that to you as well. Temperatures at the moment, as we head to a very reasonable top today of 26, at the Seaway 23, Coolangatta 24, Canungra 23, and Brisbane sitting on 23 degrees as well. And if you would like to help out with the appeals in relation to the Nepal disaster, the ABC is supporting the Emergency Action Alliance and has launched the Nepal Flood Disaster Appeal. If you'd like to help out, abc.net.au/gives. Have a fabulous day. Your ABC News is next.

0: ABC News with Matt Eaton. The Australian Workers' Union has called on Queensland Premier David Crisafulli to sit down with youth detention workers who've walked off the job for the third time this year. Workers in Brisbane and Townsville are taking part in a 24-hour strike today amid an ongoing dispute over pay and conditions. AWU Acting Secretary Mark Ragoose says staff were the victims of 500 assaults while on the job over the past year.
1: The Premier at the moment has been going around the state meeting with victims and you know, having tea and coffee and biscuits with those victims to talk about their situation. We invite the Premier to come in and talk to the 500 victims that are inside those gates.
0: Australia is facing a major shortfall in key workers required to power the nation's AI data centre construction sector, which is expected to be worth around $150 billion by 2030. Matt Bamford explains.
2: The Powering Skills Organisation report out today reveals Australia needs to find more than 70,000 electricians, technicians and other related tradespeople to meet the demand. It comes as businesses reveal major challenges in finding and retaining skilled staff as a raft of national projects, including data centre construction and the transition to renewable energy, drive up competition. The report calls for more quotas for apprentices on major projects and the creation of a dedicated apprenticeship program for data centre builds.
0: Nationals leader Matt Canavan says young boys' engagement in the so-called Manosphere is largely due to what he says is the feminisation of the school curriculum. The Manosphere is an online movement targeting boys and men, which perpetuates misogynistic attitudes. The Australian Secondary Principals Association recently raised concerns that the influence of the Manosphere in classrooms has risen since the COVID-19 pandemic. Speaking on Channel 9, Senator Canavan has suggested there should be more male teachers at schools.
3: I think we've got to have a deep, hard look at why young boys are attracted to this stuff online. It is terrible. It is toxic. The reason, a big reason for that, in my view, is they're sick and tired of getting lectures about how bad men are at school. They're sick and tired of the feminisation of our curriculum. Maybe we should look at getting more male teachers in.
0: More than 1,000 people are now known to be dead and 3,900 others missing as response efforts in Nepal continue. Specialised rescue teams have built temporary bridges to reach remote areas and dig through the ruins of hydropower projects using excavators to try to rescue nearly 300 workers trapped inside tunnels. UN spokesperson Stefan Dujarric says there's still lots of work to do.
4: For thousands of impacted families, the priority is now receiving humanitarian assistance, recovering and identifying the remains of the loved ones and tracing missing relatives and reunifying separated children and helping people access psychosocial support.
0: Pacific leaders look likely to endorse a new plan to try to tackle surging illegal drug smuggling in the region at the Pacific Islands Forum in Palau. Foreign Affairs reporter Stephen Jejets has more from Palau.
5: There's a new initiative that's going to be discussed today. It's called the Wangamoana Initiative. The absolute details of this, or the full details of this, aren't entirely clear at the moment. But what it seems to be is basically a large initiative which is going to try and improve coordination between Pacific authorities and Pacific police across the region. As part of this, we're going to see more money ploughed into surveillance, in particular aerial surveillance, by the Australian government. The total contribution, we're told, is around $600 million over between 4 and 10 years, depending on how you divvy it up, as well as additional money for training.
0: English all-rounder Ben Stokes has signed with the Adelaide Strikers ahead of the Big Bash League season. SA Cricket Association Chair Will Rayner says the club was looking for players who could commit to play the full length of the league. He says Stokes is a fantastic get for the club.
6: I think he's coming here for the cricket and the lifestyle with his family, so we're really comfortable. He's going to fit in with the culture that we're creating there. We've got a great young squad, great leadership in Tim Payne and the rest. So, no, he's going to come across and we can't wait to welcome him.
0: Queensland's weather: showers on the east coast north of Townsville, isolated showers in the western Gulf country and in the southeast around Warwick, mostly sunny elsewhere. Cairns, Townsville and Bundaberg 27, Mackay 25, Rockhampton 29, Mount Isa a top of 32. In the southeast, sunny day, Brisbane and Logan a top of 27, Ipswich 28, the Gold Coast 26, the Sunshine Coast 25, Toowoomba's top 23 degrees. 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
16: Millie Robinson is a celebrant, the person you call on to help craft ceremonies for some of life's biggest events. And outside of work, she's kept busy as the mum of two young kids. Millie also helps support her dad, Jim Rogers. 5 years ago, Jim was diagnosed with younger onset Alzheimer's. He was just 55. In the years since, Jim has become an advocate for living well for as long as possible with dementia. And to a large extent, that's been made possible by the love that he's surrounded with from his family, from Millie and her younger sister and brother, and from Jim's husband, Tyler. Millie and her dad have written a book together. It's called Holding On to Happiness. Hi, Millie.
17: Hi, Sarah.
16: Tell me about your dad, about Jim. What kind of person is he?
17: Oh, he is the most amazing person, and I use the word extraordinary. He has been through a lot in his life, and he's still one of the funniest and happiest and kindest people that I know. I truly admire him, look up to him. He's a very great and rare human.
16: He's a sociable fellow, your dad, is my impression.
17: Very sociable. Doesn't be quiet. Yeah, loves a chat. He's always, at the shops, he'll be the one chatting to the customer service. He just loves it.
16: It's 5 years into his diagnosis of younger onset Alzheimer's. How does that illness present today?
17: To be honest, we don't talk about it too much. We try and seize the day. But obviously there are those moments where it does come up. He'll forget things or, there'll be mood changes and things like that. For the most part, he's doing really well. He's responded amazingly to the medication, which we're so grateful for. But also there's a big elephant in the room that we can't get rid of. So, yeah, it's hard.
16: Is that medication mainly directed towards his sleep or what role does it play in managing the symptoms?
17: Yeah, it slows down the Alzheimer's, but it can only work for so long. So, yeah, he's responded really well to that, which essentially just slows down his life expectancy. He's on a few other things for sleep and things like that too.
16: And in terms of the sort of time you spend together, what's a typical day with your dad look like?
17: Oh, it can be, I'll pop over to his house and we'll go and get a coffee and go for a walk and we just chat about all things, life, the meaning of it, what's happening in our lives. He's so funny. He just makes me laugh so much. And then, we'll be playing with the kids and he's always around his grandchildren who are the light of his lives. And then, it's followed by a meal or, something like that.
16: In the lead up to his diagnosis, Millie, did you have any idea that something was wrong?
17: I knew something was going on. He was not himself. When someone's just thinking of other things sometimes and he was a bit distracted, I suppose, and he sort of let in that he was having some scans and some things with doctor's appointments and so it just sounded a bit strange. So, I questioned him one day and sort of said, what's going on? And he told us bits and pieces and then it all started to come together.
16: Do you think in the initial stages he was trying to protect you and your siblings?
17: Oh, for sure. Absolutely. And that's what he still does to this day. He's just, he's a hero, and I mean that in the nicest way. He just wants to protect us. We're still his kids, even though we're adults.
16: So tell me about what you remember of the day when your dad did actually tell you that this was the diagnosis that he'd been given.
17: Yeah, I remember I was upstairs in my house tidying my daughter's bedroom, and he rang me because he was in Sydney at the time and I was in Brisbane. And yeah, I could hear something in his voice, and I sort of said, you know, what's been going on with all these tests? You know, have you got the results yet? Sort of pestering him. And then he told me, you know, really calmly, and it's young onset Alzheimer's. And I remember just holding the door handle and just feeling like, I don't know, like the world just stopped and the floor just went away. I just honestly couldn't believe it. I didn't know too much about it at the time, but I knew enough that it wasn't a good thing. I sort of composed myself. We had a chat and just made sure he was okay. And, you know, we sort of said, talk to you later. And then I remember my husband getting home from work and telling him, and that's when I really broke, because I just couldn't even believe the words I was saying. And I still don't to this day. I find it unfathomable, to be honest.
7: Such shocking news to get at 55. What did it do to your dad emotionally at the time, getting that diagnosis?
17: It was heartbreaking. He went into quite a bad depression, just wanted to shut the world out, couldn't really face it. And everything we were learning about the diagnosis, particularly for him as well, you know, the words terminal and no cure and degenerative and all these types of awful words just really put him into a bit of a black hole for a while there.
7: What role did your dad's husband, Tyler, play in those early weeks and months in particular, really fit for all of you in the family?
17: Yeah, Ty was incredible. For me and my siblings, like, he would send us information and keep us in the loop on how Dad's going, and just educating us, which, yeah, was a really hard thing to do. I remember him sending us, like, videos of people that have been through it. None of us had known anyone or heard of it, especially the young onset part. And then for Dad, he was and still is his rock. He, you know, listened to him. He was there in the middle of the night when Dad just wasn't coping. And then I remember Dad telling us one day, after a few months of really grieving the life that I suppose Dad was planning to have, and Ty sort of said, you're missing life now, and you need to draw a line in the sand, wallow for another week and then move on, because you're missing these good times, and you might have 5 years of more good times, or one, you know, we don't know. And I think that was life-changing for Dad, and he did. He literally drew that line in the sand and moved on and put a positive spin on his life. And yeah, thanks to Ty.
7: Your family hasn't always lived in Australia, Millie. Where did your dad grow up?
17: Yeah, so Dad grew up in a small town called Redditch in the Midlands in England. And, yeah, it's like what you see off the movies, very small, beautiful little houses, cottages, rolling green hills, you know, beautiful people. That's where he grew up.
7: Where did he meet your mum, Lorna?
17: Yes, he met my mum at school. They went to school together, and so they knew each other. But they didn't start getting together until they went to these bug meets.
7: What is a bug meet?
17: a VW bug.
7: VW bug, okay.
17: Yeah. And they would go to these meets where there was hundreds of VW cars, and they'd all meet there and show off their cars, and then eventually they started riding to these bug meets together, and I think one thing led to another and the rest was history.
7: And then how quickly did they have you three?
17: Oh, they were together for a few years, I think, and, you know, they bought a house and then they ended up selling it because it did really well with the way the property market was going. And then they buggered off and travelled for a while and went through Europe, which is amazing. He's got so many amazing, funny stories from that time. And they just lived their best lives. And then, yeah, they came back to England, settled down, got engaged and married. And then they had me. And then my brother shortly followed after. And then they were done. They had, you know, the pigeon pair. They were happy. And surprise, surprise, my sister Daisy came along.
16: You can just tell that's a story that the eldest loves to tell.
17: Yeah.
16: Maybe Daisy not so much. I'm not sure. So do you have that three children within 6 years or so,
17: yeah,
16: was it?
17: Three under three.
16: Three under three. Do you have the sense that that was a happy time in his life when you guys were little? I mean, busy and overwhelming, yeah, but happy too?
17: I think beautiful chaos probably. Dad's told me so many stories. They'd have so much fun. And they were the type of people who said, you know, our kids aren't going to make us just stay at home. So we'd go out and do things with them, go, you know, see friends and family, and had those friends that were the uncles and aunties and all of that.
16: So what led your parents to move to Australia in 1996?
17: Yeah, so my dad knew someone, or my mum knew someone, who had emigrated to Australia. And I think in England, it's obviously very cold and grey and people are sick all the time and everyone sort of like looks down because it's raining. I don't know. They were seeing these photos from Australia and this life just looked amazing. They ended up watching a TV program. And it was all about emigrating to Australia and it just looked so idyllic. And I think, yeah, it just started as a wacky idea and came into fruition.
16: What do you remember about arriving in Perth?
17: Yeah, I remember being just amazed by the life in Australia, having a pool in the garden. Like, no joke, kangaroos bopping down the road in a place near where we lived in Perth. And just going to the beach, even the schools, you know, outside playgrounds and eating your lunch outside and having to wear a hat, it was so unfamiliar and so amazing, I thought.
16: My guest on Conversations today is Millie Robinson. Millie has written a book with her dad, Jim Rogers, about the highs and lows of his life, including what it's like living with younger onset Alzheimer's. Your family were enjoying life in Perth for around 3 years. And then what did doctors tell your mum?
17: Yeah, so one day my mum found a mole on her leg when she was in the bath. And it was itchy and just not right. And Dad encouraged her to go to see a doctor. And I think they just said, you know, it's actually fine. Like, don't worry about it. But we can take a sample. And, you know, I'm sure it'll be okay. Go and live your life. Yeah.
16: It didn't end up like that. Unfortunately, your mum decided that she wanted the family to move back to England to be around family and friends. Do you remember her getting sick, Millie? Do you remember that period much? She was still only really young.
17: Yeah, my memory is a bit foggy with it all. But, yes, I do remember her being sick when we moved back to England. I think the mole was such a fright and it just made the family realised we didn't have the extended family around. If something terrible was going to happen, it was a bit of a wake-up call that you need your people close by. But, yeah, I particularly remember Christmas and she would be walking around with a catheter bag and like a long skirt to cover it, and we'd sort of, as kids do, you know, what's that? Why, you know, I want to have a look. And she's like, it's nothing, it's lady things. I'll tell you when I'm older not to worry us at all. But, yeah, I remember that. But I don't remember her ever being too sick to look after us. You know, I think she was incredible that way.
16: Must be a really heartbreaking thing for a parent to have to tell their children that the other parent has passed away. How did that happen at your home?
17: My dad came from the hospital where she passed, and we were with my grandparents at the time in the family home. They had looked after us all day and we had no idea what was going on. And he pulled up with my uncle and we were all sat, you know, eagerly waiting for him to come home through the window. And he came in and we were like, where's mum? Where's mum? Like, so excited to see them. And she wasn't there. And we thought it was a joke, like playing hide and seek, trying to find her. And then I remember Dad sort of telling us to sit down on the couch, and my grandmother was there. And he held all of our hands and told us the news that she had passed, and that she was gone and not coming home.
9: How did life change day to day for your family after losing your mum?
17: I'm very fortunate to say that my dad in that moment became mum and dad. So I, you know, was very lucky in the sense that not much changed in, you know, he always made sure we had lunch boxes packed and hair did and, you know, were in our uniform and nothing was forgotten. Like, he was so amazing. But of course, you know, a piece of your heart's gone, and you're forever that person without a mum. So I remember just being at school and all the mums and dads are there, or, you know, at least all the mums are there at pickup, which is generally how it is, and mine wasn't. And so it just felt very unfair. I remember being very angry at life. Even Mother's Day was just excruciating, like, to see the cards in the windows. I just hated it. Just always felt like something was missing.
9: You went on a bereavement camp, or a camp for bereaved kids, with your sister and brother. What sort of experience was that?
17: Yeah, it was a Brambles UK bereavement camp, and Dad went to the adult one and we went to the kid one, and we slept over, I think, for a couple of nights. And, you know, they'd set up all these activities to help you grieve the loss, and you'd meet other children who were going through the same thing, which was just remarkable because you just felt so alone. But, you know, we'd throw potatoes at the wall to release anger. We'd make little things like mementos to remember mum. And I even remember making, like, this little first aid kit, so when we felt, you know, really sad or, you know, not right, that you could go to it and things like that. It was incredible.
9: A year and a half or so after your mum passed away, you know, your dad had been working so hard to try to make things as normal as possible for you at home, but he was struggling with the grief and the loss of his partner. And so your grandparents sent him off on holiday. Where to?
17: So he went to the Canary Islands for a much-needed break. He actually wanted us all to go, and my grandparents said, absolutely not. You are a shell of a human being. You need to go and have a rest.
9: And who did he meet on that holiday, Millie?
17: He met Tyler, who is now his husband of 25 years. Yeah, it's an amazing second part of the story.
9: Of course you weren't there, but what have you heard from your dad and Ty over the years about how that played out, that holiday meeting?
17: I mean, whether it's fate or, you know, I believe, like, my mum's put Dad there for a reason to meet this incredible person. But it was very organic. They, you know, just connected, and it wasn't about a romantic thing, you know. It was just they connected because they connected. They made each other laugh and lit up each other's eyes in that time, and they just couldn't stop thinking about each other. But they lived in separate places. Ty was from the UK as well, but from London. So that's about 2 hours from where Dad was. And after the holiday, they thought, you know, maybe it was just a holiday connection, but it wasn't. It was undeniable. And they had all these phone calls straight away when they got off the plane, which led to Dad driving down to London to meet Ty one day. And then, yeah.
9: What do you remember about the first time you met Ty?
17: The first time I met Ty, he was Dad's friend, and he arrived at the house with three ginormous Easter eggs, which were personalised for me, my brother and my sister.

0: We'd just have a laugh. It was very relaxed. But yeah, he was Dad's friend.
1: Did he ever move in with your family when you were living in England?
0: So him and Ty's relationship was not, we were not made aware of their relationship. So I remember Dad saying to Ty, the only way this relationship is going to work is if the house next door goes up for sale. And no joke, it did. And Ty bought that house. And so they had front facing, it looked like, you know, Ty and Dad were friends, neighbours. But behind the scenes, there was a hole in the fence out the back so we could play in both gardens. And Dad and Ty could run to spend the night with each other. But to us, we just thought it was amazing that Ty lived next door.
1: When you were around 10, Millie, you did have a conversation with your dad in the car. What did you ask him?
0: Yeah, so they were together for a few years at this point and we still weren't aware. And then one of my friends from high school, her mum was in a relationship with a woman. And I remember chatting to Dad, I think, you know, as a curious 10-year-old, thinking, well, that would be like you and Ty having a relationship. And Dad very abruptly stopped the car and swerved over to the side of the road and turned the engine off. And he told me everything. And he said, I'd never lie to you if you ever questioned it. When the time was right, I'll tell you. And he did. And I loved Ty, so I was so happy for him.
1: Really, that landed, it didn't disturb you or disrupt you at the time? I mean,
0: I took it quite well. Yeah, I think I took it quite well in our bubble, because at this point no one else knew outside. And maybe I just didn't know too much about it, I'm not sure. But my memory is a bit faded as well. I remember my brother finding out and he sort of was like, yeah, I kind of knew. So it was great to have him then to chat to about it. And Dad sort of was like, you know, it doesn't take things away from your mum. And he never wanted us to have sort of an evil stepmother. So it worked well for our family dynamic. But then when he told Daisy, she didn't take it quite so well. At the time, they have an amazing relationship now. But it was very much in our bubble and it was for a long time.
1: Whose idea was it in this little bubble to make the move back to Australia?
0: So we, when we were finally all living together, we had some friends from Australia come and visit us, and they just left such an impact on our lives over the couple of weeks that they were staying with us. And when they left, me and my siblings were just distraught, and they were sharing so many incredible stories and how much my mum had loved it there and how much she wanted us to live there. And so as a joke, we were sort of like, we should go back. And the joke sort of got a bit serious, and me and my siblings were really like egging him on, Dad. And Ty was like, well, I've never been to Australia, so like I'd be keen. And I remember Dad chatting to my nan about it, and she was like, you know, it's an amazing place, you do what you need to do. And we all sat round a dinner table one day and Dad sort of entertained the idea quite seriously, and he said, if you all say yes, we'll go. And one by one we went round the dinner table and said yes. And then we said, and what about you? And he said, yes. And so we sold the house and we went back on a plane halfway across the world to where we were meant to be.
1: This time round you were a teenager. It's very different to move country schools at that age. How was it for you this time round?
0: Yeah, I think I was about 14 or 15 at this time. So I remember being really excited. I couldn't believe it. You know, we had a pool in the garden again and the beach, and it was so amazing. But yes, as a high school child, you know, ready to sit exams, that was really tough. I was doing

0: Being in England, you know, French and German, and I loved language so much. And when I came to Australia, they said, well, you can do Japanese. And I was thinking, that's awesome, but I can't sit my exams. You know, I just felt like it was impossible. So those things were hard, and people had their friendship groups that you had to slot into. But amazingly, I connected with a beautiful friend of mine, Nicole, who was my pen pal for many years since the first time we were in Australia. And yeah, she became one of my best mates again, and I slotted into the girl gang. So I was very, very lucky.
1: What did moving to Australia mean for your dad and Ty's relationship when you were in Perth? How did they present at that point?
0: At this point, Ty had changed his name, his last name, to Rogers, which was very romantic in our bubble, but to the outside it looked like he was Dad's brother. So the secret continued. And we went to quite a good Catholic school, and the relationship stayed under wraps because of that, and also they just felt we had been through enough and they wanted to protect us first and foremost, because back then, you know, you just didn't hear of people having two dads like you do now, which is phenomenal.
1: On Conversations, my guest today is Millie Robinson. She's describing life with her dad, Jim Rogers, who received a diagnosis of Alzheimer's 5 years ago at age 55. There's plenty more to this story after the news headlines. 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
2: Matt Eaton with ABC News Headlines. Today's strike by Queensland youth detention workers may not be the last. Australian Workers Union members have stopped work for 24 hours at Brisbane and Townsville youth detention facilities. It's the third time this year workers have taken action amid an ongoing dispute over pay and what they call dangerous working conditions. The state opposition says a cut in funding for Queensland's film and television sector will threaten jobs. Arts Minister John Paul Langbrook last week announced $50 million in incentives for Screen Queensland over 2 years, a cut in funding of at least $13 million per annum. State government figures show Screen Queensland employed more than 6,500 people last financial year. And an external investigation has found Telstra had insufficient engineering expertise on hand at the time of its nationwide outage in July. Millions of Australians lost access to telephones and the internet for around 12 hours on the 8th of July. More news at midday.

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1: My guest on Conversations today is Millie Robinson. Millie is a wedding celebrant and mum to two young kids. She's also just written a book with her dad, Jim Rogers, about his life, including losing his wife, Lorna, and finding love again with his husband, Tyler. The book, called Holding On to Happiness, also shares what it's like living with younger onset Alzheimer's. Jim was diagnosed with the disease 5 years ago at just 55. Millie, you were describing how after your mum Lorna's death, your dad found love again, this time with a man called Ty. And when you were at high school, you, your sister and brother, and your dad and Ty all moved from the UK to Perth together. But at that time, your dad and Ty were keeping their relationship secret from people outside of the family. What was that like for you at the time? You know, having one sort of family inside your home and another version of it on the outside.
2: Yeah, it was a bit like a double life. So if we had a friend over, you know, as kids do, we'd have to sort of orchestrate, is Ty going to be upstairs and not know he's home, or

0: are we allowed? You know, does it work? And they were obviously very welcoming. But yeah, we always had to sort of pre-plan it. Even if a friend just, you know, was popping in, you'd have a bit of anxiety because you'd be like, oh my God, is Ty here? Where is he? What's happening? What's the story? Has he just popped in? You know, and then we'd have the friend over and it would all go well and then they'd leave and we could all be like, you know, he can come back downstairs.
1: Did you resent that at all at the time?
0: Oh, I think I just didn't know any different. And I don't know if I resented it, but yeah, it did make things hard in ways. I remember sometimes going to my girlfriends' houses and, you know, we'd just all rock up whenever and everyone was there and it was just different for me. I just felt like I had a different life and I was different. I didn't have the mum and my parents, you know, Ty and Dad now as my parents. That was different too. So I just maybe felt like a bit of an oddball.
1: You began working in the music industry after school and moved to the East Coast, moved first of all to Sydney, and your dad and Ty ended up following you. And then they very much became a couple in public, including getting married. Tell me about that.
0: Yeah, it was amazing. I think, you know, we slowly started to tell people and everyone was so encouraging and, you know, got to know Ty and loved him. And, yeah, we moved to Sydney and they used that opportunity to have their wedding in the UK. I think they had 120 people. And, you know, to see the love and support from everyone for their relationship, we had come such a long way. So it was so incredible to see. And then
1: What was that day like?
0: Oh, it was an amazing day. I think Ty had... He had me and my sister, his two or three sisters, as bridesmaids. So, and we all got ready together almost like as the ladies. We drank far too much champagne, had fresh strawberries and walked down the aisle. So much emotion was felt in that day. And I think as any wedding, you know, it's such an important day. But I think with what they went through, I mean, Ty, he was an openly gay man and he sort of had to go back in the closet for my dad. And that just shows like the amount of love they have. So that day was particularly special and a huge celebration.
1: In terms of you, you know, going ahead and building your own life, Millie, after years in Sydney, you and your partner moved to Brisbane. What brought you to Queensland?
0: So my husband's parents are in Brisbane and we'd come and visit them often. And we just really loved the Brisbane lifestyle. Sydney's incredible, but we were just feeling the hustle and bustle of it and was sort of keen to settle down. And we could trade our apartment in Sydney for, you know, like a decent house here. And, you know, we wanted to settle down and have the white picket fence and the kids, I think, yeah.
1: Had you always wanted to become a mum yourself?
0: No, I didn't actually. I was the courier girl and it was my sister who was, yeah, she was the motherly, she just, I don't know, like loved babies. I remember having friends in Sydney with babies and she was like, can I come? So she could, you know, see the babies. And I wasn't. I was like a career person at one point. I was not even sure it was for me, to be honest, until I met Elliot. And then things changed.
1: Did it change all at once or was it a kind of a gradual realization that this was something you wanted?
0: Yeah, it was gradual. I remember, yeah, I just had really big career dreams. I wanted to go and live in New York and things like that. So it just wasn't my calling. And then I think when we had been together for about 5 years and you just grow up, I think. And I just wanted to settle down. And yeah, I had met my person and it's cliche, but I just wanted, yeah, to settle down, have the house with the kids.
1: How excited were you?

0: your dad and Ty about becoming granddads?
1: Oh, so excited. They say it's like their greatest job ever, being grandparents. Maggie, my daughter, is, yeah, just the light of dad's life. I think she's the first grandchild, but also she's the only girl. So they have a very special bond. But he just loves them all. And yeah, they were so excited.
0: And what about for you? I mean, when you lose a mum, then there are those events in life that bring that home again in a different way. How did having your own children bring home or return you to that loss of your own mum?
1: I reckon I have been re-grieving the loss of my mum through having my kids. I just didn't expect to miss her and also the person that I didn't know so much. I see, you know, so many grandparents picking up the kids at school, and my daughter just doesn't have that. It was actually when Maggie started asking me about my mum, because I've got photos up and my dad calls her Nanny Lorna. So she's still part of our lives, but that's when it really hit me, when she was asking me questions and I was sort of having to tell her all about it. And then she was worried something was going to happen to me too, so that was really hard. But just going through motherhood, not having that person to call or ask questions or relate with the tiredness and the breastfeeding and the what to do when you just don't even know what day it is. So I don't think I've ever missed her so much, to be honest.
0: And then in the midst of being a new mum, you hear this news that your dad has a terminal diagnosis, so losing that parent. How did that hit you in the sense of your experience as a mother, do you think, the news about your dad?
1: I just can't believe it. Yeah. It's so cruel. And you just have to dig really deep. Like, I just really cherish the time that I have with my dad now. And in life, you know, I just try and be, you know, take each day at a time, but also I'm very mindful that life isn't guaranteed. So it just makes me realize how precious life is. But yeah, to lose both parents eventually at such a young age is just so sad. It's just so, so sad.
0: A lot of what you do work-wise these days is around joy and around future and around celebration. How did you become a celebrant in the first place?
1: Yeah, two of my best friends asked me to officiate their wedding. And at the time I had just had my little boy and I was like, no way. And then I thought, no, they've asked me for a reason.
0: Yeah, what do you think that reason was? Why did they ask you?
1: I remember them just saying like I'd be great at it and that I could hold a room. And I honestly thought they were crazy. And I said yes because I thought they've asked me for a reason. And I did it and we wrote the script and I, you know, did it on the day. And just watching their love and marrying them essentially, it was just such an honour and such a beautiful thing to do. And at the time, you know, my music industry work was, it was really intense, late nights and really stressful. And so I was looking for a bit of an idea which would be good to do alongside raising my two children. And so this light bulb went off and, yeah, I did the course.
0: Yeah, well, what's the process? How do you become a marriage celebrant?
1: It's quite a lot, actually. So it's a 12-month course, but it's quite intense. I remember having to do about 12 simulation ceremonies
0: A simulation ceremony.
1: Yeah.
0: So what did that, how did they play out for you?
1: Wrangling my very good friends and my dad and Ty many times and my family to to get married. I've married, yeah, I've pretended to marry my sister, my dad like five times. It was so much fun.
0: People can play out, you know, whatever crazy idea they have for the celebration if it's a simulation rather than the actual day.
1: It was so, so good. And it just, you know, got me to the place to feel comfortable speaking in front of others. There's nothing like, doing stuff like that in front of your nearest and dearest. It really gets those nerves, going.
0: And since you've become official and, you know, you're allowed to do weddings for real, what's the ceremony that stayed with you?
1: One of my absolute favourite ceremonies was, it was in their country, just in a beautiful field. It was on one of their friends' properties. And the bride and groom were just super relaxed and so, so lovely. And they had, I think, a nine-month-old baby. And he was very much part of the wedding. And every time I said his name, he'd coo and caw. Like, it was so beautiful. Just this gorgeous musician playing beautiful, like, acoustic music. And it was just really chilled. It was just, I just love nature and being outside. It was lovely.
0: There is, of course, the legal part that a wedding celebrant does. But leaving that to one side, what do you see as the real essence of your role in those ceremonies?
1: Oh, I just love bringing people together. I think it's such a big thing for community, you know, just leaving life for a second and just celebrating these two people, I think, is such a lovely thing to do. It brings so much joy. Life can be so hard. So to just, you know, for a couple of hours, just relish in happiness and good marriage and love. I think it's lovely. I'm, really grateful that I get to do it.
0: On Conversations, my guest today is Millie Robinson. Millie has written a book with her dad, Jim Rogers. It's called Holding On to Happiness. Since your dad received his diagnosis of younger onset Alzheimer's, he's made family time a real priority, though it sounds like for your family that's always been the case. Where do you spend time together as a family now? Tell me about the special place that you have together.
1: Yeah, so Dad, he bought a property in Mullaney and it's called Forget Me Not Cottage. It's named after him. And it's like a weekender essentially. So, we spend many weekends there just by the fire, roasting marshmallows, eating delicious food that Ty's prepared all day. We love doing that together. We also go on family holidays. So we went to Bali and we're going on a cruise for Dad's 60th soon. So that'll be really cool as well. But just even at his house, you know, we'd just pop in and hang out there or one of our houses.
0: Would you say that his happiness day to day is like before he got the diagnosis or different? How do you think about his just experience of life at the moment compared to before the diagnosis?
1: Yeah, I really think he doesn't take a day for granted anymore. You know, if something bothers him, he'll sort of try and let it not bother him for as quick as possible and not ruin his day because time is so precious now. And a friend of mine actually said, you know, with dementia, like today's the best you're going to get because you don't know what tomorrow's going to bring, let alone the future. Because if that change happens in 24 hours, like you'll never get that person back. So, just living like that, I think he just really tries to seize the day.
0: Whose idea was it, Millie, to write a book together? How did that come about?
1: Yeah, it was my idea. I just think his story is just so interesting and obviously it's partly my story too. So whenever I've told people about my upbringing, people just can't quite believe it, especially now with this diagnosis that he's got. And he'd been on Australian Story and The Imperfects, and he's just an insanely good storyteller. And I've just said to him for years, like, you should write a book. This should be a book. I'm obsessed with reading and love writing. So, yeah, we just started it as an idea to sort of preserve his memories. And so the family would always have it, and a bit like in the notebook, you know, one day to be able to read it back to him if need be. And, yeah, he was keen.
0: Was there anything about his story that was new to you?
1: It was really interesting to go back through the Tyler section, because obviously with the relationship being very quiet, you know, even in birthday cards they would sign off 381. So three words, eight letters, one meaning, love, I love you. So to go back and hear how they met, you know, and their love for one another has been one of the most beautiful things that I've got to hear from him. And there's a particular section in the book which is my favourite, and it's when my dad tells his dad about Ty and the response, and how he just gave him the biggest hug, and he's like, to see you happy again after what he went through with my mum. He's like, you know, no matter what, we'll get through this together. So, yeah, I've learned a lot.
0: You know, your work these days as a celebrant is about new beginnings. And at the same time, you know, you're walking with your dad towards his end. It's a lot to hold. How do you feel about the future?
1: Trying not to look too far ahead, to be honest. I'm very much trying to just take one day at a time. And that's what we're encouraging him to do as well. But, you know, I feel like we're on a train, and that train, you know, we can try and slow it down and do all the things, but at the end of the day it's heading to that station, which none of us want it to go to. I don't know yet. It will be bleak, I'm sure. And then what kills me the most is having to share it with my kids, who don't know anything about it right now because they're so little. But yeah, having to break their heart just, yeah, kills me.
0: What do you want to carry on from your dad, and I guess from your mum too, in the way that you parent your own two children?
1: Yeah, I think, you know, family's just so important. Just always being there for each other, unwavering love, you know, no dream or idea is silly enough, just treating people with respect. I think he's taught me so much, and even things now I try and do, you know, just we eat dinner around the dinner table, and it's something that's very small, but it's connection, and you just hear about each other's days. You know, the hard stuff and the good. Yeah.
0: Thank you so much for being my guest on Conversations.
1: Thank you so much for having me.
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0: Millie Robinson was my guest on Conversations today, and the book that Millie has written with her dad, Jim Rogers, is called Holding On to Happiness. This story was produced by Alice Moldovan and recorded on the lands of the Yagara and Turrbal peoples.

0: That's Paul Kelly with his song When I First Met Your Ma, which he first recorded all the way back in 1992. Paul's most recent album is called 70, and Conversations had a chat with Paul recently about his nearly five decades of songwriting. 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And if you've got a suggestion for a guest for Conversations, we always love to hear them. The best way to let us know is via our website. You can find a form there. The executive producer of Conversations is Nicola Harrison. I'm Sarah Kanoski. Thanks for listening.
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0: ABC News, good afternoon. I'm Michael Bausch. Telstra has promised systemic changes after an independent report blamed poor management and low engineering expertise for July's nationwide network crash. An external investigation by Technology Audit Partners reveals a critical software upgrade was badly mishandled. The company admits the massive digital failure stopped at least 8 emergency callers from connecting to vital first responders. Chief Executive Officer Vicky Brady says the majority of those affected eventually found alternative assistance.
1: One of those unsuccessful call attempts actually did subsequently camp on to another network. One caller advised they'd made a successful subsequent call. 5 of the callers actually either needed no assistance or they were misdialed. And then there was one caller that couldn't be identified even after police visits to the premises.
0: Australia's economy has defied sluggish growth forecasts by expanding 0.4% in the last 3 months. The surprising result pushes the overall annual growth rate to 2.1%, beating the estimates of financial analysts. However, the unexpected momentum could trigger fears of another interest rate increase later this year. Overseas, the US has completed a massive wave of airstrikes against military targets in Iran following a dangerous escalation in the struggle to control the Strait of Hormuz. Jono Wakely reports.
2: The strikes follow the first exchange of fire since July when the US said it had targeted Iran in retaliation for laying sea mines in the Strait of Hormuz. Since then, US Central Command says it's completed its latest wave of attacks, targeting air defense sites, radar systems, maritime assets and facilities, and mine laying capabilities. The Iranian Red Crescent says 5 people have been killed and 50 wounded at a wedding near the coast on the Strait of Hormuz. The US military says it's aware of reports of civilian casualties in that strike, noting that those reports come from Iranian state media and assuring that the US never targets civilians.
0: Some far north Queensland residents are still struggling to cover massive home rebuilding costs nearly 3 years after devastating pre-Christmas floods. New data from the Insurance Council of Australia reveals rebuilding costs are currently outstripping inflation and driving premiums up. The financial pressure means many homeowners in disaster-prone regions are now choosing to cancel their insurance policies entirely. Holloway's Beach resident Kathy Pitt says she can no longer afford to protect her home.
3: Because it's too prohibitive, because I just can't afford to pay $15,000 a year. And then you hear the insurance companies and the argy-bargy that goes on between paying people out. I just don't trust them.
0: The Queensland Opposition warns funding cuts to the local film and TV sector will trigger widespread job losses. The state government recently reduced Screen Queensland incentives by at least $13 million annually over the next 2 years. The agency supports more than 6,600 workers. Shadow Arts Minister Leanne Enoch says the drop in funding directly threatens a range of trades.
4: These jobs are carpenters, electricians, technicians, hospitality, and the list goes on, not just the creative force that sits behind Screen Queensland.
0: Police are searching for sheep rustlers who made off with a huge flock from a property in outback Queensland. Details from Jay Carstens.
5: An investigation is underway after 5,500 tagged sheep were stolen from a property on Blackall Isisford Road, 7 hours west of Rockhampton, between February and May this year. Rural and Stock Crime Squad Detective Senior Sergeant Paul Elliott says the value of the missing Dorper ewes and rams is estimated at more than $1.7 million. He said livestock theft can have a devastating impact on farmers. Police are asking if anyone noticed suspicious stock movements or transport activity to come forward.
0: To finance on the markets, the ASX 200 is down 107 points to 8,960. The Australian dollar is worth 71.5 US cents. Isolated showers today for parts of the Southern Downs, the Western Gulf Country and the East Coast north of Townsville. Fine elsewhere, Brisbane's heading for a top of 27. A few showers tomorrow for the North Coast, generally fine for the rest of the state. Brisbane 14 to 31. This is ABC News.
6: We'll be right back. This is The World Today. Hello, I hope you're well. I'm Andy Park, coming to you from Gadigal Land in Sydney. This Wednesday, new data shows the economy defied expectation, growing 0.4% in June. And one newly opened Australian cafe is much more than flat whites, Vegemite and avocado on toast.
7: Strawberry gum and myrtle, sauces and syrups and chutneys and stuff like that as well. As well as old man saltbush on top of chips and stuff, like just little twists here and there, just to give it, you know, some cultural background.
6: The desperate search for Australians missing in Nepal continues, with relatives and friends travelling to the region while others desperately try to gather information from home. Five Australians have now been confirmed safe in the Himalayan flood disaster, but there are grave concerns for the 38 others who are still unaccounted for. The death toll in Nepal has exceeded 1,000 people and close to 4,000 are missing, as Stephanie Smale reports.
8: Brisbane man Sanjaya Apreeti is determined to get more information about his missing friend, Bhavan Kumar Raval.
9: Working tirelessly to understand and brings the hope to the family.
8: He says the husband and father was due to cross the border from Nepal into Tibet around the time the flood hit the region.
9: It's a heartbreaking moment for the families. And there is no words for us to describe on this catastrophic event what they have encountered. It's just so heartbreaking at the moment, and we are just helping out there anything that we can do.
8: And so you said the community was rallying together. What sort of things are you doing to support the family?
9: I was born in Nepal, born and raised in there, and obviously I have got lots of families, and I'm also talking to the local news reporters out there, reaching out to the multiple different departments just to gather any source of information. We're doing everything we can.
8: As the death toll climbs, rescuers are carrying the bodies of unidentified flood victims to a burial site in Kathmandu. There's been some good news for the families of five Australians now confirmed safe, but many more are unaccounted for.
10: We still hold grave concerns for those 38 Australians who are still missing.
8: The Minister for International Development and Multicultural Affairs, Anne Ali, says the federal government is making every effort to track down the missing Australians. She says the Emergency Appeals Alliance has collected $3.5 million in donations from Australians since the disaster, helping to get supplies where they're needed, including an RAAF plane load from Queensland.
10: That aeroplane has essential supplies, including things like solar lights, including hygiene products, including tents and shelters as well. That's due to arrive today. The $8 million of aid has been distributed through our local partners, but also local NGOs as well.
8: Nearly 15,000 people are isolated in northern Nepal after the floods ripped up roads and destroyed power sources and communications. The conditions are hampering rescue efforts for hundreds of workers trapped inside the region's hydropower tunnels. Civil engineer and tunnel expert Chris Cooper says there is a chance those workers are still alive.
11: There have been collapses in tunnels where people have survived 6 or 7 days. If people were lucky enough to be in an area where they had a large volume, like an underground powerhouse, the other side of the story as well is water. It might be possible that they found a freshwater source.
8: He says there is still hope, but timing is everything.
11: I think if it goes on for another couple of days, then we might be moving into more of a recovery situation rather than a rescue situation.
8: Back in Kathmandu, hundreds of Nepalis have braved torrential downpours to hold a candlelight vigil at the burial site for the unidentified victims.
12: This is my respect to gratitude to them. That's why I'm here.
8: Fresh garlands of flowers and candles have been placed at the edge in memory of those now buried at the site.
6: Stephanie Smale there, and the ABC is supporting the Emergency Action Alliance member charities and their local partners based in Nepal. If you'd like to make a donation, you can head to abc.net.au/gives. Well, with the very real threat of another potential landslide in the future, what early warning mechanisms failed in this disaster and what systems could be put in place to help save lives next time? There are such systems in place in other parts of the world which work. in the Swiss village of Blatin. Monitoring enabled authorities to evacuate residents before a massive rock ice avalanche swept through the region in 2025. And in Iceland, monitoring and emergency protocols allowed more than 800 people to escape sudden glacial floods during a 2010 volcanic eruption. For more, Prashida Kachiwada is a postdoctoral research fellow with the School of Engineering at Swinburne University of Technology and joins me. Prashida, how do these early warning systems actually work?
13: So for the early warning system, we often call it eyes and ears for the disasters. And what it means is eyes mean we need the satellite, a proper satellite, which is regularly monitoring the area. And ears mean we need sensor in ground so that, you know, it can send signals, any like small changes, any small vibration, those changes to the satellite. And then we need to process all those data in a station somewhere. So that proper facility is not there in Nepal at the moment. So what happens now is there are a global system in place, but they will only be passing through that region every 3-4 days. And also they will only collect information if you give the command to them. And as we don't have the dedicated satellite, like dedicated mean only like capturing 24/7 for that area, it's really, really hard to get the actual data, you know, real-time data that we can use for early warning system. The other one is sensor, because there what happened was the force station got hit and whole of the infrastructure was swept away by the flood. And then the network providers, you know, provided SMS to all the people around there. And then that helped a lot, I will say, downstream further away, like 70, 80 kilometer away. But the first 40, 50 kilometer that the flood traveled in about like 35, 40 minutes, they were not able to get any sort of warning. They were not prepared as well. Like people didn't have any idea of evacuating or going to a higher land. So what we need now is a more advanced and more robust type of surveillance system, you know, that can provide early warning.
6: So you've obviously got struggling or aging infrastructure in a country like Nepal. You have the changing landscape and climatic conditions. With all of these sorts of challenges, how could the early warning systems for tragedies like this be improved in future?
13: I would say rather than aging, it's more of a like we didn't actually design thinking of this hazard in place. You know, it was like most of the bridges that's been damaged, like about 25 to 40 of them. There are partial collapse as well as full collapse. So they were just built about 2 years ago. They were never built thinking like there will be glacial collapse and there will be flood like this. So we also need to work on that when we are now like, you know, planning for the long term. And about the early warning system, you can also put more of a like camera. So you can measure the speed of the flow, the amount of debris it has, and you can actually predict, okay, what sort of damage we are expecting from this, what sort of level of, you know, water. Because what happens with this sort of terrain is for the first 30, 40 kilometers, the river is really, really narrow. And after that, it gets bigger and bigger, like wider and wider. So there need to be a like a simulation in place, like a real-time simulation saying, okay, so at this stance, this is the like width of the river, and we have this sort of elevation water level. So at this distance away, this is the situation, and we can expect this sort of damages, this sort of inundation. So that sort of system need to be in place.
6: Plenty to learn from for the next time. Prashida Kachiwada is a postdoctoral research fellow with the School of Engineering at Swinburne University of Technology. Thanks for your time.
13: Thanks, Andy.
6: I'm Andy Park. Thanks for listening to The World Today on ABC Radio across Australia and on ABC Listen. You can subscribe to the podcast to get all of our stories. Just search for The World Today. Well, the supply of cocaine to Australia is being tackled today at the Pacific Islands Forum in Palau. Australia is to invest $600 million into a law enforcement scheme. Foreign Affairs reporter Stephen Jedgetts joins me from Palau. Stephen, how is this investment by Australia being received there in the Pacific?
14: Well, it's very early days. And to be clear, Andy, this plan hasn't yet actually been formally endorsed by leaders, although we are very much expecting that it will be in the coming hours. Fiji's foreign minister was just doorstopped, in fact, coming into the meeting not that long ago, and he said he really hoped leaders would endorse this new plan to try and tackle drugs.

0: drug smuggling. Now, the final shape of it is not clear. What we do know at the moment is what Australia is proposing to pour into this new initiative, around $600 million over the next sort of, you know, five to 10 years or so. We know that that money will go towards additional aerial surveillance patrols. The government says it will also go towards ensuring that people who are staffing, for example, maritime security centres in places like Fiji and Samoa, as well as people within the police and other authorities, that their communications are tightened up so they can talk seamlessly in order to track vessels. And I suspect there might be some additional announcements to come with other outside partners, including the United States, also making announcements later today about how they'll pull into this plan. But I think the fact that you've got leaders trying to nut out a new initiative shows that they realise that they need to move with real urgency here. The sheer quantity of drugs now moving through the Pacific is pretty gobsmacking. Around 17 tonnes or so has already been seized this year, far more than the 5.5 tonnes seized last year. The only question is, you know, will the announcements that are made today be enough to actually deal with this devastating problem? And the increasing sophistication that drug smuggling syndicates are showing, I think we'll have to withhold judgment for now, at least until we see the shape of the final package.
1: And Stephen, climate change is also on the agenda, as it so often is in the Pacific. What are leaders there calling for?
0: Yeah, we anticipate a press conference a bit later today on climate change in the wake of a new UN report that is meant to be coming down very soon. That report is expected to show that the world is on track to shoot over 1.5 degrees. Now, in a sense, that is no surprise, but that data is nonetheless a sobering reminder to Pacific leaders, not that they need one, about just how profound a threat climate change poses, not just to future generations, but to the current generation. So we'll have to wait and see exactly what Pacific leaders say in response to that. But I would imagine there would, as ever, be pressure from the Pacific for Australia to show more climate ambition. Australia is, of course, moving to decarbonize, although not as quickly as the government would like. The real sensitive issue here remains Australia's gas and coal exports. And the fact, in particular, Australia continues to expand its gas industry for export. That is something that continues to make some Pacific leaders and many in Pacific civil society very unhappy.
1: And has this stoush over Taiwan's role in the Pacific Island Forum and obviously China's feelings toward that died down?
0: Yes, it seems to have largely died down now, though not totally. This, of course, really kicked off on Monday night at the opening ceremony when China's ambassador warned that there would be consequences, although he didn't exactly say what those consequences were, for the fact that the Taiwanese representatives here have been given a much more prominent role at this year's forum. That's because, of course, Taiwan maintains diplomatic ties with Palau, the host, unlike most Pacific nations. But then when it came to the actual partners' dialogue meeting yesterday, Chiang Bo, we are told by people inside the room, simply read out a pretty standard statement. He did call on all Pacific nations to respect the One China principle, as you would expect, but it was a long way from the blow-up that some Pacific officials were worried might occur in the wake of his earlier, more strident language in the week.
1: Foreign Affairs reporter Stephen Jedgetts in Palau. Well, hopes that a flare-up in hostilities between Iran and the US would be short-lived have been dashed, with the two countries engaging in further tit-for-tat strikes. US Central Command said it unleashed a wave of strikes in response to Iranian attacks on commercial shipping in the Strait of Hormuz and on American service personnel. Iran vowed to hit back hard and has said one US strike has killed at least four people at a wedding. Senior correspondent Barbara Miller prepared this report.
2: The Iranian Red Cross has released footage of what it says is the aftermath of a US strike on a residential area in Sirik at the southern end of the Strait of Hormuz. Authorities say a home where a wedding ceremony was taking place was hit. Ahmad Nafisi is the deputy governor of Hormuzgan province.
3: Unfortunately, tonight we witness another crime of the US in the country of Iran. Unfortunately, four citizens were martyred, among them a woman and a young child.
2: Sources in the region told the BBC the intended target of the strike may have been a telecommunications tower. U.S. Central Command said only that it doesn't target civilians. CENTCOM said it had successfully completed a wave of strikes against Iranian military targets, including air defense and communication sites. An Iranian news anchor read a statement from the armed forces.
4: The more the terrorist U.S. military persists in its malign activities in the region, the heavier the losses it will have to endure.
2: Defense systems in Jordan, Bahrain and Kuwait have since been activated as Iranian drones and missiles reportedly target American interests. The renewed hostilities come amid turbulence at the Pentagon, with the Army Secretary Dan Driscoll the latest in a long line of senior leaders to either quit or be fired by the Defense Secretary Pete Hegseth. Brian Clark is a senior fellow at the think tank, the Hudson Institute in Washington, D.C.
5: Multiple positions are now filled by acting personnel, and those acting personnel have other jobs that are now not being done, or they're having to do both jobs, which is not good for the effectiveness of the decision making that's coming out of the Pentagon. And I think the thing that suffers usually in this is they'll focus on the war, obviously the current operations and current strategy, and their other job, which relates to longer term planning, is probably the one that's suffering.
2: And that level of turbulence with so many leaders showing the door or walking out the door, could that in any way be described as the teething issues of a new administration, a new secretary, or is that highly unusual?
5: It's unusual. You know, there's usually some changeover that comes as a result of a new administration, you know, but normally not to this degree and normally not in the uniform ranks. You have a lot of experience going out the door when you have these 3 and 4 stars being either let go or choosing to retire. And I think that's what's going to lower the quality of the feedback that the secretary is going to get as we go into a period when they're going to have to come up with a more sustainable way to continue this war. And then at some point decide whether to continue it or to seek some alternative path.
2: Donald Trump is under increasing pressure to extract the U.S. from an unpopular war, with the podcaster Joe Rogan among those speaking out against it. Here he is discussing the president's recent declaration that Lake Ontario be called Lake America.
6: What's the purpose of changing the name?
7: Oh, could distract you from the fact that we're in a war that we can't win in Iran? It doesn't make any sense. Like, who cares? It's Lake Ontario. Well, it's a good name. We've had that name forever.
2: A stinging rebuke from an influential former backer.
1: Barbara Miller there. Back home now, and the Australian economy has defied expectations, growing slightly despite a cost of living crunch that's hit household spending across the country. The Bureau of Statistics' June quarter GDP figures shows the economy grew 0.4% in the June quarter. For more, business correspondent David Taylor joins me now. David, what is the importance of this data?
8: Well, it's crucial, Andy, because it gives us a snapshot of how the economy was performing in the 3 months to June. It's important because a whole lot rests on it. And what I mean by that, of course, is that if the economy is showing that it's resilient and that people are still spending and the government's spending and businesses are spending, there's even more greater chance that the Reserve Bank might have to slow the economy down with higher interest rates. Then again, if the economy is shown to be subdued, well, it might mean that the rate hikes that we've had so far are actually doing their job. And that's been a crucial observation from the Reserve Bank of Australia. What have those rate hikes been doing? How have they affected the economy? And today's data, Andy, showed the economy expanded a little more than what was expected. So it was around a third of a percentage point. So we're looking at 0.3% of expansion. And at the moment, we've got the data showing us it's actually 0.4%. So the economy expanded 0.4% in the 3 months to June. Over the year, that rounds out to 2.1% growth, which actually is a little bit around trend or above trend growth for the economy. So what's doing the heavy lifting? Well, in fact, it was imports. Australians are spending more money on electric vehicles. Now, that may actually be in anticipation, the Bureau says, of a higher cost of living, costs with regard to the price of petrol and things like that. Maybe more Australians are switching to EVs to save themselves money in the future. The picture doesn't get much better, though, after that, because there was spending by households in pockets. But as I say, a lot of the spending from households comes from increasing imports, which actually detracts from GDP because you're not spending locally, you're spending and the money's going offshore. But if you look at business investment, down 0.5 percentage point. So really, it paints a picture of businesses that are very reluctant to spend and shoppers, consumers, households spending in sort of sections of the economy. So the picture, economy doing a little bit better than we expected, but definitely signs of stress.
1: The big question is how the RBA might view this data point. How do you think?
8: Well, look, I think that the Reserve Bank has wanted to see the economy meet the demand that is being presented by businesses and consumers. And what I mean by that is the economy needs to expand, to produce, to function well enough that all the people that are spending out there, that meets supply, that demand meets supply. And really, over the past 12 months, there's been too much spending. There are businesses that are very reluctant to spend and shoppers, consumers, households spending in sort of sections of the economy. So the picture, economy doing a little bit better than we expected, but definitely signs of stress.
1: The big question is how the RBA might view this data point. How do you think?
8: Well, look, I think that the Reserve Bank has wanted to see the economy meet the demand that is being presented by businesses and consumers. And what I mean by that is the economy needs to expand, to produce, to function well enough that all the people that are spending out there, that meets supply, that demand meets supply. And really, over the past 12 months, there's been too much spending in the economy. The economy really hasn't been able to produce the goods and services needed to keep up with the bank needs to hike interest rates. And that's what it's done three times. So the question now is, okay, so if we've got demand sort of showing some signs of slowing but remaining resilient, well, what's the supply side doing? And the data today shows that productivity over the year to the end of June is actually negative, 0.2%. And when I talk about productivity, it's how well we can produce things without having to raise the cost for customers.
1: Business correspondent David Taylor there. Finally today, it's been said you have to taste a culture to truly understand it. So with that in mind, a newly opened cafe in regional South Australia is doing things a little bit differently. Whereas most takeaway shops sell hot chips with chicken salt, this one instead uses native salt bush on their chips and also sells kangaroo burgers and wattle seed scones, as Shannon Pierce reports.
9: It's a grand opening for a new cafe in South Australia's Riverland. But traditional owner and descendant of the River Murray peoples, Sarah Lindsay, explains the Indigenous-owned and run operation is about more than just food.
10: There's generations of where language has been, you know, lost, and the introduction of being able to provide even ourselves with traditional foods. We know it growing up, we've had access to that from our elders, but here to be able to have a cafe, it's amazing.
9: She's the director of the River Murray and Mallee Aboriginal Corporation, which has renewed this long vacant site in the town of Glossop, about 200 kilometres northeast of Adelaide. They've built a new cultural centre, including the Nyamrapku Cafe, and its menu filled with native ingredients.
10: For the younger generation to be able to come in and have this, I mean, my grandchildren, I can't wait to be able to bring them up and show them that this is your country too, and this is, you know, we've got a cafe, we've got a cultural centre, this is leading the way.
9: The corporation's CEO is Les Harris.
11: Well, they've done everything from strawberry gum and myrtle sauces and syrups and chutneys and stuff like that, as well as old man saltbush on top of chips and stuff, like just little twists here and there, just to give it some cultural background and just to have that element of difference in the food that they produce.
9: But beyond the flavours is a sharing of knowledge. The organisation's chair, Julie Cook, says it's hard to describe the feeling it gives her.
12: In a First Nations way, it's our kids starting to connect back to country and they are learning the ways that we've been taught. So I don't know how to explain it to you, but it's a connection. But seeing our children out there eating kangaroo, tasting kangaroo, I mean, because we all know that they want to go to the takeaway shop and get takeaway, but eating food that we used to eat back in the days, yeah, it's been amazing.
9: One study by Southern Cross University found Australia's native food industry is worth $100 million, but it also estimates less than 1% of that revenue is returned to Aboriginal and Torres Strait Islander communities. Les Harris says that's where the River Murray and Mallee Aboriginal Corporation's cafe has a point of difference, and he believes the town will be better for it too.
11: Glossop has pretty much died since the close down of the high school. A lot of the businesses which were in Glossop have closed down or are no longer operational. There is a few small places up the road there, but yeah, this will certainly bring life back to the area and it looks great. So yeah, it's all come back to life and it looks really good.
1: That's Les Harris, the CEO of the River Murray and Mallee Aboriginal Corporation, ending that report by Shannon Pierce. And that's all from the World Today team this Wednesday. Thanks for your company. Hope you can join me at the same time tomorrow. I'm Andy Park. Have a great afternoon.

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2: Hello, 12:30. Happy Wednesday. Just ahead, River Fire. Are you excited? Or could you maybe think of another way to spend your night or all that money? Is it worth the time, the hassle, the cost? Is it exactly

what you look forward to kick off school holidays every year. More on that shortly, plus Big Sound, the big music festival and industry event back in Brisbane. You're going to hear why so many musicians are so keen to make sure that music teachers survive the rise of artificial intelligence. And on the subject of teaching, on current trends, male primary school teachers in Australia will disappear from the profession entirely by 2067. In government schools, that date arrives even sooner. No male primary school teachers by 2054, if current trends continue. So what do you think? How would you recruit more men to the teaching profession? Do you pay more money? Do you offer incentives, scholarships? Is that fair? Is that legal? Is that what we need? Well, regardless, the fact is there are far fewer men teaching than women. You're going to hear this afternoon whether this is making young boys susceptible to the so-called manosphere. That story to come. I'm Kat Finney. I've got great songs for you too. Let's start with this from Kim Wilde. This is Kids in America on 612 ABC Brisbane and Gold Coast.

0: 12 ABC Brisbane. 91.7 ABC Gold Coast. It'll be a day to be at the Gold Coast today. My goodness, after yesterday, that weird first day of spring felt like just another day of winter. Well, today it feels as though the season's finally arrived. If you're anywhere near the beach, I hope you throw yourself into that salty water, feel the sun kiss your skin with sunscreen, of course. Anyway, if you're nowhere near the beach, totally fine as well, because we're going to have a wonderful time this afternoon. You're about to be treated to a couple of really interesting conversation. If you're a Powderfinger fan, well, you've got the lead guitarist joining you in a moment, Ian Haug. He's a current member of the church, by the way. Natalie Kuraldifer is with you as well shortly, co-founder of Amplify Music Education. The focus is on music teachers. Did you have a marvelous music teacher who just transformed how you felt about instruments, about band practice? Maybe you felt that by reading music, you learnt how to read properly for the first time. Well, there is a lot of concern about the future of teaching in the face of AI. So the quest to preserve and promote music teaching, that story shortly. Producer Kate has your affordable fuel report too. If you're looking to fill up this afternoon, don't get ripped off. Stay listening. You'll hear what the average price is and where you can get it for less than the average. But I wanted to bring you some correspondence from a loyal listener. I thought it'd be interesting to hear your thoughts on this. It's a message from Tom at Toowong. Tom sent me an email and he wanted me to discuss it with you. So I'm going to do what I'm told most of the, well, sometimes. This is what Tom from Toowong has to say. River Fire. It's an appalling waste of money. It is crude, tactless, profligate, frivolous expenditure. At a time when a very poor country to our north has suffered the most extraordinary loss of life and physical damage. And it is dull. We've all seen it a dozen times or more. Why can't Brisbane cancel, donate the $3 million or so cost of River Fire to Nepal? Apart from its maladroit and gauche nature, how many asthma attacks does it create? How many pets, especially dogs, are frightened witless by the noise and the smoke? It's a nightmare evening for the RSPCA. Please debate with listeners. Well, thank you, Tom. I do appreciate the mail and I hear where you're coming from. And it's not for me to have a position on this, but I did wonder whether Tom's position reflects yours. Is that how you feel? Is that how you feel about River Fire? Maybe you have a different view. I'd love to hear from you. You can call on 1300 222 612. You can text on 0467 922 612. River Fire, do you agree? Is it an appalling waste of money? Give me a call. Let me know. 1300 222 612 is the phone number.
1: Budging on the blind side.
2: Teachers have got to be explain to kids that every time you buy a scratcher, you're not going to win. 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And you can have a run that obviously in time will be offset by a winning streak.
1: Roy and HG.
3: You just have to wait.
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3: And patience.
2: Patience.
3: And you treat the losses with the same degree of enthusiasm as you treat the wins.
2: That's right.
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5: Good afternoon, Kate here with the cheapest petrol across Brisbane and the Gold Coast. For unleaded fuel, the cheapest on Brisbane's north side is 194.5 in Kedron and Lutwyche. On the south side, it's 188.7 in Rocklea. In East Brisbane, the cheapest is 189.9 in Murarrie, and on the Bay side, it's 187.9 in Tingalpa. In the western suburbs, your cheapest bet is 204.5 in Indooroopilly. For Ipswich, it's 188.7 in Bundamba. 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On the Gold Coast, your cheapest deal is 191.9 in sunny Southport. For diesel fuel, the cheapest on Brisbane's north side is 244.9 in Chirpside. On the south side, it's 236.9 in Eagleby, and for the Gold Coast, it's 236.9 in Southport. And if you need a high-octane hit today, the cheapest fuel in Brisbane is 216.5 at Nudgee.
0: A high-octane hit.
5: Oh, don't we all?
0: Don't we all?
5: Don't we all need one of those?
0: Can I get one of them? Kat, thank you. Kate, thank you very much.
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0: Oh, I'd like a high-octane hit. 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

0: discussion. Do you remember the Bradleys? You've probably been hearing a little bit about it if you've been listening to this radio station for any stretch of time. Well, this year it's all about the Larrys. If you like to consider yourself a bit of an artist or art curious, this is the competition for you. 612 ABC Brisbane's calling on artists of all ages and abilities to get creative for the Larrys, named in honour of Loretta Ryan, our breakfast host on 612 ABC Brisbane. In fact, she is the subject, hence the name of the competition. So professional or amateur, whatever the case may be, pick any medium you want. Paint, sketch, sculpt, stitch or collage. Loretta Ryan, our 612 ABC Brisbane breakfast presenter. For all the information you need, if you'd like to take part in the Larrys, just text the word portrait. That's portrait to 0467 922612. 0467 922612.
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0: 20 minutes to one. Could you imagine a world where your children, your grandchildren, they're sitting in a classroom, the teacher's a robot, the kids are looking at screens, an app is teaching them their curriculum? What do you reckon? No human connection, no encouragement, no individual attention to a child's specific needs, skills, dreams, other than the attention paid to it by some form of artificial intelligence. This threat mightn't be the stuff of science fiction. This threat is kind of maybe not that far from reality in some ways. Hence the call to action that has been sparked from Australian musicians and educators in Brisbane for Big Sound this week. And by the way, this is a very big deal. Baby, joining you in studio, former Powderfinger lead guitarist Ian Hogg, who's now a member of the church. Oh, you're right.
2: How are you doing?
0: I'm good, thank you. You do get around, don't you?
2: It's been a busy morning.
0: It has been, because you've just come from Big Sound. Now, Big Sound is a big deal. For anyone who's not familiar with what Big Sound is, Ian, what is it and why is it such a big deal?
2: Well, I think this year is the 20th year, isn't it? Or 25th. So initially, I guess it's been an organic growth and of where people can do sort of the networking stuff between managers and agents and all that sort of stuff. But personally, I like going there just to see bands I've never heard of. There's always great Brisbane bands that are on the up. And, you know, it tends to be 99% Australian acts. And, yeah, it's just great that everyone gets to see fresh music and catch up with old friends and, you know, and talk about interesting stuff.
0: Yeah, in the industry. And it's not some, you know, flea-bitten three-ring circus. This is a major industry event that's happening in Brisbane. Yeah, I mean, for the city, this is a big deal.
2: Yeah, I guess it's our version of, like, South by Southwest, which is, you know, that's turned into a bit of a sideshow, really.
0: Well, that's...
2: But this hasn't at this point. So,
0: yeah. Also with you this afternoon in studio, Natalie Kredolfa, who's the co-founder of Amplify Music Education. Tell us about Amplify.
3: Yeah. Hi, Kat. Thanks for having me. Amplify is a solution that provides teachers with resources and tools to integrate music and dance and drama more meaningfully into the classroom.
0: Give me an example of that.
3: Yeah. So we have a big challenge in Australia with not having enough specialist teachers to deliver these arts subjects. And in most cases, the classroom teacher is responsible for creating these experiences for their students. And a lot of them aren't equipped or prepared or have the confidence to be able to do that. So we really work on bridging that gap and building their capacity and their confidence to make sure that students don't miss out on the joy of learning those subjects that bring so much more to the classroom than just knowledge and skills. It's, you know, creating humans that better fit for our future.
0: Okay. So you've got, you know, music class, which might include the recorder. We all remember going to music class at school.
2: Yeah, that was a hot topic this morning. I was almost going to bring one to burn on stage because I think it's a very antisocial way to learn music.
0: Right. Okay. What would you like to see instead?
2: Well, they implemented the ukulele curriculum for a couple of years at my kid's school, and then they, for some stupid reason, wound it back. But it's just like these guys are doing a great job providing the assets. When I went through school, it was recorder.
0: Yep.
2: But we had I had a couple of teachers that made just sort of showed me the joy of music, and it was sort of the made everyone feel included in something. And so I don't know. I think that's the power of music, is to it kind of can, apart from the fact that it's a good meditative thing to do, it can just, people can create something together as in a class potentially, or even if it's a sing-along, you know, it sounds, all that stuff sounds pretty naff and cheesy, but it's very real that it makes it makes people feel included.
0: Yeah, and connected, and also more likely to perhaps pay attention, stay focused in class.
2: It's a good break 100%. From the heavy subjects, I think.
0: And then maybe music being used to assist in the teaching of things like maths and English.
3: Absolutely. Yeah. I mean, we had Sam Cromack from Ballpark Music on a panel just before, and he actually said that when he thinks about his music and his schooling experience, his high school English teacher was the person he remembers because he gave him the gift of writing lyrics and finding meaning in words and putting pen on paper. And, you know, music shouldn't be this thing that's just put to the side as, you know, in this class we do English and in this class we do music. The arts are fundamental to everything we do.
0: Yeah, well, keeping a beat, counting, that sort of sounds like
3: it's
0: mathematics to me.
3: Yeah.
0: Maybe why I wasn't such a strong performer in the musical or maths department, but came through on the English results, so just lacked the vocal ability to put it to music. Songwriting might have been the career I could have chosen. But we're talking about music education and education generally, because as we know, things are really starting to change. There was the day where you might have the recorder and you might have the classroom computer and the kids crowded around to put a CD in and find out what happened next. These days, from around the year five level, most children are encouraged to bring their own device to school, and very soon those devices will probably come with AI bots.
3: They're already coming with AI bots.
0: Right.
3: Yeah. Yeah.
0: So,
3: like, it's here.
0: So it's here, it's happening, and the question is, what do we want to happen next? And this is part of what you've been considering at Big Sound this morning as part of your panel. If you've just joined on 612 ABC Brisbane, 91.7 ABC Gold Coast, my name's Kat Finney. You're with Powderfinger's lead guitarist Ian Haug and Natalie Cradolfa, who's the co-founder of Amplify Music Education. AI and music teachers, what's the big worry? Because your programming does sound a little computery, Nat.
3: Yeah, 100%. I mean, technology is the vehicle that makes music accessible for every student across Australia. I think, you know, when you're looking specifically at AI, it's just another tool in the toolbox. Use it, don't use it, it's up to you. I mean, I'm hopeful that in the future, we won't have robots teaching our kids, because education is a very human-centered industry. Mm-hmm. The classroom is a very human place. And at the same time, though, I think teachers should be encouraged to explore the tools that they have available to them. And I think, furthermore, we need to be demonstrating in the education system conscious use and good use of technology, because, you know, the teachers are role models, and we can't hide from the fact that all of these tools exist and they're here, and you know, I use AI every day. My kids are exposed to it through their own lives. They're here. They're to be used, but let's have some good role models of how best to use them.
0: Ian?
2: Look, I haven't been too exposed to AI personally. I'm very aware that it's certainly in the, I think it can be used as a tool to educate, and my kids use it to ask them mock exams and things like that. So it can be used properly, but I mean, using AI to create music, I think people, if they're going to call themselves a songwriter, they can't do that. Like, they're a prompter rather than a writer. And maybe it's just a different thing in the toolbox that eventually we'll come to get used to it, because originally Muzak was unpalatable to most people.
0: Okay.
2: Because that
0: was your elevator tones.
2: Elevator music,
0: for anyone.
2: Yeah. Most people listening to this might know what that is. But, and so drum machines were something musicians were wary of. I think that this...
0: Then Phil Collins came along.
2: Yeah, exactly. And so Kraftwerk came along. And so, but now it's just going to level out, hopefully. Mm-hmm. But I don't think it'll ever get to the stage where an educator will be replaced by a robot. Like, that's a terrifying concept. Mm-hmm. The same way that, like, a robot's not going to be able to cook a meal or, you know, like...
0: Well, we've had maths teachers and calculators working in harmony for a little while.
2: Yeah, exactly. Like, we weren't allowed to take calculators into an exam when we're kids, but now you have
0: to. You can. So we figured out how to. So it's it's an adaptability question. Mm. And it's, I suppose, staying in front of the technology and not being led by the technology.
2: That's the goal.
0: You're nodding.
3: I am 100%. Led by pedagogy, led by teaching, led by a connection. Yeah. Use the tools.
0: The tools. All right. Well, I'm keen to hear what you think about this. You're welcome to join the conversation. The phone number is 1300 222 612. That's 1300 222 612. Do you reckon the time is just right for using artificial intelligence to enhance a child's musical education? The child might not have a keyboard, but through their tablet might be able to download a program that transforms the tablet into a keyboard. Hey, presto, you can have a play around. Or are you a little nervous about the advent of this artificial intelligence? Do you think maybe the horse has bolted and we're somewhere behind, sitting in the dirt, scratching our heads, wondering where it all went wrong? I'd love to hear from you. 0467922612 is the text line if you'd like to text me your thoughts. The name is Kat Feeney, by the way. You were joined by a few other creatives, as you mentioned, Nat, on the panel this morning, including Sam from Ballpark Music. Sarah McLeod was with you, Matt O'Gorman from British India. I'm just curious to get a sense of what their experiences or thoughts were on the issue. I'm not asking you to speak for them, but perhaps maybe give us a sense of what else you discussed at the panel this morning.
3: I think the key theme that emerged with all of those musicians was around a sense of community.
0: Okay.
3: And how that is actually creating more options for collaboration and shared experience. And that is what's actually meaningful. And I think, Ian, please jump in, but when you all reflected on your education experience, it was those moments that were shared with other people that seemed to stick in your mind.
2: Yeah, exactly. Well, they're the most, and we all come from a slightly different, not generation, but period of time. We're sort of all 10 years apart, me and Sam and Psycho. And I think that's the common theme, is that the things you remember are the things, like when I walked into the classroom in a composite class in like Mornington Peninsula, Victoria, it wasn't a music teacher, but he would sit down at the front of the classroom. He had a guitar and he'd sing a Daddy Cool song, walk right in, sit right down. And everyone would, and he'd, you know, call out individuals and say, can you sit down or whatever? And that's really stuck with me. And then the guitar would be sitting in the corner and as he was teaching timetables and the rest of the things you do as a student. But that's the sort of thing, I think, that sticks with you, because it made everyone feel like we were all included. Mm-hmm. You know, and they all had a similar sort of thing with a teacher, like the English teacher Sam said, sort of, you know.
3: And I think the thing that really comes to mind here for me is that in some ways there's a music education doesn't have to be this like stiff, rigid, formal thing. Like we're going to learn how to read notation and we're going to learn this C major scale.
2: No.
3: Learning music is as much about appreciating it as it is anything else. And when you have those opportunities to sit together, to listen to something, to have a friend say, hey, I really like this song, what do you think? They are well-rounded education experiences.
0: Yeah. It was year two for me, Mrs. Ellis in Nhulunbuy, Northern Territory, and she had a guitar and it was the Flying Purple People Eater. She was so engaging. You never minded the fact that she did the whole thing barefoot and was in desperate need of a pedicure. That's how in you were.
2: Music distracts you from the worst tonals.
0: Totally. Yeah, yeah. And so much more. I'd love to hear your music memories as well. 1300 222 612 on 612 ABC Brisbane, 91.7 ABC Gold Coast. Huge thanks to our panellists this afternoon. The former Powderfinger lead guitarist Ian Haug, now with The Church.
2: Yep.
0: And Natalie Kradolfa, the co-founder of Amplify Music Education. 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I'm Kat Feeney, and here's Bodine's Closer to Free. 5 minutes to one. 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

0: Bodine's Closer to Free. Hearing it on 612 ABC Brisbane and 91.7 ABC Gold Coast. G'day, Brett. Brett's listening at Regency Downs and was hearing our discussion with Ian and Nat. Re-AI in music. You say AI has no part in music. Kat, we've managed to make music for hundreds of years without it. I'm a musician and it'll just make people lazy. It'll take away the human element. Thank you. Brett and Ree, River Fire, is it a waste of money or is it just what the city needs? Wendy at Victoria Point, you say Tom, our listener who's dead against it, is the voice of reason. Wendy, thank you. Keep your texts coming. 0467922612.
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3: ABC News, good afternoon. I'm Michael Bausch. Australia's economy is doing slightly better than financial experts predicted. It expanded by 0.4% in the June quarter, taking the annual rate to 2.1%. Coal exports bounced back, while non-residential construction was strong. Federal Treasurer Jim Chalmers says Australia is doing better than most other advanced economies.
4: This is a robust result in really challenging international circumstances. The Australian economy is robust. It is resilient in the face of global uncertainty and conflict. And that's the main takeout from these national accounts.
3: An independent report has shed more light on Telstra's nationwide mobile phone crash by exposing a critical shortage of technical specialists. The external review confirms the digital blackout in early July occurred because understaffed engineering teams botched a major infrastructure upgrade. Investigators also uncovered a further 8 failed 000 calls that completely bypassed the tech company's internal monitoring systems. Chief Executive Vicky Brady says the telco takes the investigation's damning findings seriously.
5: We know trust is earned through what we do next. That is why our commitment is not just to address the cause of this outage, but to use what we have learned to make Telstra stronger, more resilient, and more reliable for our customers.
3: The Department of Foreign Affairs has revised down the number of citizens missing in the Nepal-Tibet border floods after 5 travellers were successfully located. Consular officials have confirmed the discovery reduces the total number of unaccounted for Australians to 38 after the catastrophic Himalayan glacial collapse last week. ABC political reporter Evelyn Mansfield in Canberra has given a breakdown on the latest developments.
6: So one of those people we were reporting yesterday who was found in Tibet, another person has been found in Nepal, and then 3 people weren't in the crisis zone, we're told from government officials, but they hadn't been able to get in contact with their family or anyone, and they've now been found. So that takes the number of missing Australians down to 38. So some very welcome and remarkable news for those families back here in Australia who've been anxiously waiting for news about their loved ones. Of course, there are still 38 missing Australians, and the government says they hold grave concerns.
3: The Middle East conflict is reigniting, with the US and Iran trading military blows after a months-long lull. Here's Jono Wakely.
7: The US says it's launched a fresh series of strikes against Iranian military targets in what it's calling retaliation for attempted attacks on shipping in the Strait of Hormuz. Tehran has struck back at US assets in Jordan, Bahrain, and Iraq, while defiantly warning that it will continue to prevent oil being exported from the Gulf. Despite this, the US Energy Secretary says 17 million barrels of oil transited the Strait of Hormuz on Monday. The U.S. strikes follow a month of relative calm in which the U.S. and Iran mostly held their fire while exchanging hostile statements.
3: Retired shock jock Ray Hadley has told the trial of fellow broadcaster Alan Jones that he signed a secret contract to take over his radio rival's breakfast show after concerns from management. Isabel Rowe reports.
6: Mr. Hadley is giving evidence in Alan Jones's indecent assault and sexual touching trial, where he's pleaded not guilty to assaulting six different men. One alleged victim is Mr. Jones's younger colleague. Mr. Hadley, who also worked at radio station 2GB, said in late 2018 he signed a contract to start hosting breakfast the next year, telling the court station management was sick of Mr. Jones costing them millions in defamation cases. Mr. Jones's defence team says the trial is about media rivalries and has suggested Mr. Hadley wanted to bring down Mr. Jones by encouraging his young colleague to make an assault complaint, something the complainant denies. The trial continues.
3: And briefly, in the AFL, North Melbourne coach Alistair Clarkson is leaving the club despite having a year left on his contract. The circumstances are unclear at this stage. Clarkson has coached the side for 4 years, guiding them to 9 wins this year for a 14th placed finish. The weather for Queensland, isolated showers today for parts of the Southern Downs, the Western Gulf Country and the East Coast north of about Townsville, fine elsewhere. A few showers tomorrow for the North Coast, generally fine for the rest of the state. Brisbane, 14 to 31. 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
0: 5 minutes past one. Have you got a message of love? message of love, that's nice. Is there someone that you've got a crush on? Perhaps there's someone you've been thinking about a lot lately and you just, you'd love to tell them how you feel, but what if they don't feel the same way? Or what if there's some other reason that explains why you have not told them you love them?

0: yet. Maybe it's someone you used to love who's moved on, who's left, who's shuffled off this mortal coil, and you just want to celebrate the love you have for them. Well, thanks to the latest project from a celebrated Brisbane street artist, you can not only share your message of love, you could have it written on a wall, a giant wall in inner city Brisbane. And you can remain anonymous. You'll hear how shortly. Plus, you're going to meet Banjo. Banjo's got a very important job to do. But Banjo is making some time in his schedule to speak with you this afternoon, or to join you this afternoon. Usually, Banjo is busy doing the rounds at St. Vincent's Hospital at Kangaroo Point. He does his rounds on four legs with big, beautiful brown eyes. Banjo could also have what it takes to be crowned Grand Champion Ultimate Supreme at our forthcoming dog show for all dogs, happening as part of the inaugural Mutt Muster. You'll meet Banjo in a moment. If you'd like to find out a little bit more about our dog park party, then text the word Mutt, M-U-T-T, to 0467-922-612. You'll receive all the information you need about the dog show and about the party itself. Come on down, say g'day. There'll be live radio, lots of lovely dogs and their fantastic humans. What is not to love? Text Mutt, M-U-T-T, to 0467-922-612 for more. On the subject of parties, though, there's a big one coming up. River Fire is on Saturday from approximately 4:52 p.m., the C-17A Globemaster 3s will fly over. Then a little later on, you'll have the FA-18F Super Hornets. Then on it goes. There will be brilliant fireworks display, lighting. There'll be many private parties across Greater Brisbane. There'll be restaurants doing a roaring trade, selling special menus and glorious views of the Brisbane River and the lighting display. River Fire is extremely popular with a lot of people, so popular that last year there was a bit of a crush trying to get out of the city. This year, authorities have put on extra public transport services to help assist with the logistical toings and fromings re-River Fire, though there will be a ferries strike, so that's thrown a small spanner in the works. But while River Fire is really popular with a lot of people, it's also raised the ire of at least one very loyal listener to this program, Tom. Tom of Toowong, who reckons River Fire is an appalling waste of money and wishes that it was cancelled, that money was donated to Nepal instead. He describes it as an event that is maladroit and gauche in nature. It creates asthma attacks, frightens animals. And Tom wants to debate this with you, so I'd love to hear your thoughts. 1300-222-612 is the phone number. That's 1300-222-612. Kathy, at Victoria Point, what do you reckon?
1: Well, I must say I agree with Tom, but I'm not sure if he sent a message or he rang. I didn't hear him. But I agree that it's an astounding waste of money, $3 million. I don't totally agree with donating to Nepal. I just worry that we have so many homeless people in Brisbane that do not have a roof over their head. They're not allowed to fling a tent into the park because that doesn't look lovely. But they've got to sit there homeless and probably starving and think the council or the government can pay $3 million for this and here I am. And it just breaks my heart. And I also agree with him on the disruption to dogs and transport and the noise. I remember taking my granddaughter to, I think, the first one they ever had, and she was screaming. She was so frightened, especially when the jets went over. But just at the bang, when we just quietened her down, bang, bang, bang. I know that's my problem. I didn't have to take her, but I did, and I thought she'd enjoy it, and it was absolutely horrific. And the other major thing, I've got a lot of things I don't like about it. I mean, you see one, you've seen them all, but, and I know it brings notoriety to Brisbane and probably money to the community, et cetera, but what about the atmosphere? I mean, the pollution is just unbelievable. We're not even allowed to light an incinerator in our backyard for pollution, but they can set off however many tonnes of fireworks, pollute Brisbane, you know, until the next big wind comes along, and that's okay.
0: Kathy at Victoria Point, thank you for your call. 1300 222 612 is the phone number. That's 1300 222 612. Tom had sent an email. Now, the $3 million was Tom's figure. I've been trying to verify exactly how much a river fire costs. And to be clear, it is an event that is sponsored. So a lot of the cost, it seems, is borne by the sponsor of the event, which in this case is Australian Retirement Trust, which is a super fund trust. Of course, there are other costs associated with it. I suppose you have to factor in the extra public transport, various levels of government associated with providing the space, security personnel, et cetera, et cetera, et cetera. So it does cost money for sure. Some of it public, a lot of it private. But is it money well spent? And what do you think about the event itself? It is part of the Brisbane Festival. The Brisbane Festival carries a huge program of events, many of them free. There is a lot to look at when it comes to this event and where it's situated in the broader calendar of events for the year. Keen to hear your thoughts. Are you looking forward to River Fire? Are you excited about it? Is it part of your family's tradition? Or do you think it's an event that maybe needs a bit of a rethink? 1300 222 612 is the phone number. That's 1300 222 612. My name's Kat Benny. This is Berlin. Take my breath away. How to get your love letter painted on a giant wall in Brisbane. That's

0: You remember the scene in... What's the name of that movie? That Tom Cruise movie? We've been speaking about River Fire. We've been speaking about military aircraft. What's the name? Top Gun. Top Gun. That's in Top Gun, isn't it? Take My Breath Away. It's Berlin. My name is Kat Finney. And look, it's Wednesday. So here we are. 1:15 in a moment. How you can get your love letter featured on a giant wall in Brisbane. You can remain anonymous. And then I'm calling him Banjo the Wonder Dog. This is a little fella who's usually busy doing the rounds at the St. Vincent's Hospital at Kangaroo Point. He's cleared his schedule. He wants to come say good day and talk with you about the importance of dogs in a therapeutic sense. I cannot wait for you to meet Banjo, and he'll pop by in a moment. Stay with me.
1: Plunging on the blind side.
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3: Surely a write-in campaign would draw the attention of organisers to the need for these questions. And maybe you mark it up yourself.
2: Or just up the top of it. You know, I love Manly. Foz is doing a great job.
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0: Loyally listening to this program for any stretch of time, you'll know I've got a thing for letters and a big thing against the fact that they keep making stamps more expensive. And I have promised to return any letter you send me. I will write you back if you give me a return address. But you know what? You could do one better this week. Thanks to Brisbane street artist Charlie Burrows. Hi, Charlie.
5: Oh, hello.
0: You've taken this whole letter writing business to the next level.
5: Oh, yeah.
0: You're writing a very big letter.
5: Yeah, so many.
0: Like
5: so many.
0: A huge letter. Like one that's the size of a city block, just about.
5: Yeah, yeah. I think I've probably overcommitted.
0: Tell me the story. What is going on?
5: What is going on? Okay, it's a bit of a crazy story. It starts pretty standard way. Boy meets girl, girl meets boy.
0: Mm-hmm.
5: I met a bloke. A very challenging time of my life, and I stuffed up, basically. And he said he never wanted to talk to me again, and I was pretty damn heartbroken. So I did what any respectable woman would do. Mm. You know, I think we all have that fantasy of running into our ex, ideally while looking extremely hot.
0: Mm.
5: But he was from Melbourne, so I wasn't going to run into him here. So I decided to pack a suitcase and, being an artist, thought, you know what, I'm just going to go to Melbourne and I'm going to pour my heart out on the city streets. And if it's meant to be, maybe he'll just turn a corner one day while I'm painting love letters, poetry about this man, you know, letting everyone know how he made me feel. And I'll get a chance to explain myself and apologize.
0: Find peace and solace and, hey, maybe rekindle a relationship. Anyway, that's a... And when you say pouring your feeling out, you literally are painting your feelings onto the walls of Melbourne at this point, and you're meeting heaps of people in the process. This forms the basis of your street art project.
5: Yeah, crazy cat. It was like, I think I met every other person in Melbourne except this bloke. I think one day we had maybe 10,000 people come down this laneway. It was right near the Australian Open, so it was just like...
0: swarming with people.
5: Crazy. Yeah. And everyone wanted to stop and they wanted to, you know, what's the story about? Who is this person? And then people would open up their own hearts and they started telling me about, you know, things they wish they could have said to people that they loved. And that was very cathartic and moving and beautiful.
0: What stayed with you? Have you got a line from someone that stayed with you?
5: Oh, there's so many. It's usually like regrets.
0: Oh.
5: It's usually what I wish I would have said. What I wish I could have told them if I just had the courage to be honest. It was always about like how they changed their life, the impact that they left after.
0: Mm.
5: And I think that there was something really beautiful in people choosing to carry that love and find somewhere to put it, how people kept showing up in their life. Whether it was like, you know, she gave me the encouragement I needed to dance. And so now whenever I'm out and I dance, I never used to, but I do now because of her.
0: Mm.
5: Stuff like that, that just like...
0: Yeah. You're back in Brisbane and you've got yourself a very, very, very, very, very big wall to paint.
5: Yes, I don't want to share her.
0: Okay. So what is your call out today? What do you want from the very good people of 612 ABC Brisbane and Gold Coast?
5: Ooh, well, I've got a lot of space. Mm. So I've put Along the top of this massive block.
0: This is in Barry Parade in Brisbane CBD, by the way.
5: Yeah, anyone can come through. I'm there all week. Come say hey.
0: You've been commissioned to paint it. This is legit.
5: Yeah, the car parking people get parked. Thank you very much. They gave me this whole block to do, which is very generous of them. Very kind of Steve to support my art. And they were like, go for your life. Do what you want. Come through or, you know, hit me up on Instagram. Tell me, confess, basically. The top of the wall says things you never said. So tell me what you wish you would have told someone about how they made you feel, how they changed your life. I've just popped something on my Instagram this morning. Can I read you one?
0: Please do.
5: I've had some really beautiful submissions so far. I think this one's pretty amazing. It says, my contribution to the wall of love. I secretly listen to your song in my car every day. I listen to it all the way up the mountain and all the way down. I think I'm falling in love with you through the bars of a rhyme.
0: How cool is that? And now you are making sure that people can retain their anonymity. So we won't know who said that. We just know that someone has said that is someone, their genuine sense of love for someone else. Charlie Burrows, artist on 612 ABC Brisbane, 91.7 ABC Gold Coast. I'm Kat Feeney. Probably the best place to go is to your Instagram to message you. Oh, you're happy for people to come down. You'll be at Barry Parade. Mm. It's the big parking place on Barry Parade in the city.
5: Yeah, yeah.
0: And people can share their love story with you there.
5: I would love to hear it. I'm living for these DMs that are coming through already. You know, I've loved you for 20 years. I still think about you. Sometimes I anonymously visit your Facebook page just to make sure you're okay. Like, that's beautiful. Oh. I know, my heart. I'm going to be crying on this wall and painting at the same time.
0: What is your love letter? I mean, you can text as well. I'll pass a couple on to Charlie.
5: Please do.
0: 0467-922-612 is the text line. What's that prompt line again? That was a good line.
5: Things you never said.
0: Things you never said. What was the love line you wish you were able to articulate? The love message that you wish you could have given to someone? Maybe it's not too late. Maybe you can do it. Maybe you can use Charlie's wall.
5: Please do.
0: To do that thing.
5: Come and confess, guys.
0: Charlie Burrows, by the way, quickly, you've got a show coming up at Lefty's Music Hall in Paddington, October 17. Just remind us, what's that one?
5: It's going to be Love Letters Live.
0: On stage.
5: On stage, yeah. Yes. I got back from Melbourne and I thought it was such a beautiful experience and so nice sharing and hearing other people's stories. I thought it might be nice to create a space where people could do that regularly. So there's going to be some other artists getting on stage with me. They're going to share some love letters to people who changed their life. Matt O'Kine is going to be on stage. Sam Hall, he's an amazing graffiti artist who's painted for Kendrick Lamar. All the different artistic disciplines will be up there. We'll be sharing stuff. We'll be telling stories, making you feel things.
0: I love this. Charlie Burrows, thank you.

0: from a wonder wall to a love wall. That's pretty cool. So much happening in Brisbane. So excellent. You're my wonder wall. Okay, Charlie Burrows, CHARLIBURROWES. But if you want more information, just get in touch. 1300 222 612. Banjo, the wonderful wonder dog. I think he's a Bichon Frise. He's a very, very good boy. Usually busy at St. Vincent's Hospital, but making a special appearance on this radio show. You'll find out why after this.
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0: It's exactly 1 week to go. 1 week until our mutt muster and one last...

0: Grand Champion Ultimate Supreme Dog. Well, we might have a serious contender for the title today. His name is Banjo, and he's here with owner Ross West. Ross, hello. Banjo is sitting on the table on the studio desk, as is fitting for a lovely looking gentleman. Tell me about Banjo, Ross.
1: Good afternoon, Kat. He is just 4.5 years old. I've had him since 10 weeks old. I got him registered with Delta because he's not scared of anything. So he, as a puppy, he slept through a thunderstorm. So nothing scares him.
0: He's unflappable. Now, was I right? Is he a Bichon Frise?
1: He's a Bichon Frise.
0: Oh, fluffy, gorgeous, cute little white bundle of joy for those who aren't breed familiar. Now, he is usually very busy at St. Vincent's Hospital. Tell me about the work done there.
1: Well, every fortnight I do 1.5 hours maximum. Mm-hmm. Delta dogs only let us do that because it's not stressful. Mm-hmm. It's exhausting because he gets patted by probably 50 plus public patients and staff. Mm-hmm. And we usually have one-on-one in the rooms with the patients, usually about a dozen to 15 patients.
0: Yeah.
1: He is also now getting requests from people that have been visited that are coming in for more surgery, and they're asking if Banjo's going to be around when they have their next lot of surgery.
0: He must make such a positive difference in their lives. Tell me about the way that people light up. What have they told you, Ross, about Banjo's influence?
1: Look, one of the common sayings is, look, this has just made my day. A number of times the nurses have taken me to someone that's quite stressed out, ready for some really major surgery.
0: Yeah.
1: And sometimes we've spent like quite a bit of time and they're then so thankful. So it gives me a fantastic day when I'm going home, you've given all these people so much joy, and just even going in and out of the hospital takes me sometimes 5 or 10 minutes, and everyone that spots him, they have a smile.
0: You give this little doggo so much love, care and affection is perfectly obvious. And I mean, you get to go home with Banjo at the end of the day. Ross, how has he changed your life?
1: Well, just totally. He comes, I'm an ex-quarantine and export officer, and I work privately as an authorised officer.
0: Oh, wow.
1: And so he comes to work with me every day. So I'll be looking at some export fruit and he'll be in the DHL office or something with the staff, and then I'll go somewhere else. And yeah, so.
0: Supervising the operations. Well, very well qualified to enter our dog show for all dogs, competing in all categories for the title of Grand Champion Ultimate Supreme. Ross, I can't wait to see you at our dog park party next week. And you too, Banjo, of course, you beautiful boy. Thank you so much.
1: The other thing, what gets people too, he does a few tricks. He'll sit pretty and he'll wave. Sometimes I can get him to speak, but he doesn't bark. He just goes,
0: all of this on display next week at our Mutt Muster. If you'd like more information, if you'd like to come along and meet Banjo in person, text the word Mutt, M-U-T-T, to 0467 922612. We'll see you there. Ross and Banjo, thank you so very much. It's 1:30.
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0: Hello, if you've just joined from regional Queensland, it is so lovely to have your company this afternoon. It's Wednesday. I always ask you what you're looking at while listening on Wednesdays. I just like the alliteration. And I like to see what's happening in your neck of the woods. I'm in my little glass box of emotion and TV screens and computer screens and buttons. Oh, I can see beyond my glass box to the out-of-control control room and the fabulous team of Ruth and Kate on today. If you call, they'll be answering your call. But if you text me a photo of what you're looking at while listening, I'll be able to see what's up with you. In fact, I'll share a selection of your photos through social media so you could find out what your fellow Queenslanders are up to. We're all part of one big happy afternoons family, listening along together, albeit in very different circumstances. So text me now a photo of what you're looking at while listening on 0467 922612. Isolated to scattered showers on the east coast north of Townsville today. Very isolated showers in the Western Gulf Country District and in the southeast around Warwick. Fairly sunny elsewhere. Ahead, why we need more teachers.

0: full stop. Full stop. We need more teachers. However, there is a real concern about the decline in the number of men turning to the teaching profession. It has been in free fall since the 1980s. What is going on? Why aren't blokes teaching? Well, there are many factors contributing to this, and I guess there are many reasons why you want to see more men represented in classrooms across Australia. But is one of the reasons the reason that was outlined by Senator for Queensland, Matt Canavan, earlier today on Channel 9? He was kind of concerned about the fact that the manosphere, which he describes as an unhelpful influence, that the manosphere was gaining control and suggested that having more male teachers would provide young boys, especially, with positive male role models, and that could help address the problem, the restrict the allure of the manosphere. This is what Senator Canavan had to say.
1: I think we've got to have a deep, hard look at why young boys are attracted to this stuff online. It is terrible. It is toxic. The reason, a big reason for that, in my view, is they're sick and tired of getting lectures about how bad men are at school. They're sick and tired of the feminisation of our curriculum. Maybe we should look at getting more male teachers in.
0: Okay, so there's actually a lot embedded in what Senator Canavan had to say. But on the point of more male teachers, what do you think? And how would you go about recruiting more men to the profession? Love to hear your thoughts. 1300 222 612 is the number. That's 1300 222 612. And you can call now. I'm Kat Finney. I'll take you through the big news stories in Queensland in a moment. Great to have you along, Savo. I tell you what, we've got a really interesting story about strata organisations in the law. That's ahead.

0: Holly Red, Something Got Me Started on 612 ABC Brisbane. ABC Queensland, I'm Kat Feeney. I tell you what, River Fire, the big fireworks display and military flyover, major community event, sort of party. Part of the Brisbane Festival, kicking off the school holidays, happening on Saturday. I certainly think that's got many of you started. A lot of people for it, some people against it. Tom at Toowong, loyal listener, sent me an email outlining his views on River Fire, describing it as an appalling waste of money. Tom has found some support with you this afternoon. Some of you disagree, though. Jacob, you're at Ormo. You've never been to River Fire, but you say that you're 100% behind events that get the family and community together. You say there is so much bad news in the world. We need exciting events like River Fire for our mental health. Let's just have fun and stop complaining. Jacob, thank you very much for your message. Hi to Nick at Aspley. You say fireworks displays are a waste of money. They pollute the atmosphere. We see on the news videos of government ministers cheering and clapping the fireworks, and it's just a publicity exercise. Spending ratepayers' money to do that is wrong. By and large, I believe that the fireworks display is supported by the private sponsors of the event, Nick. But yes, there is involvement, government involvement at many levels in regards to the broader River Fire event. Trains, buses, etc. Extra services put on to help move people in and out of Brizzy. They fence off South Bank, of course. So that would cost a bit of money. But Australian Retirement Trust, I think, bears the burden of expense for the fireworks themselves. Hi to Malcolm. You say you'd like to ask people that are criticising River Fire and other community gatherings, have they ever been to River Fire? Are they typically ignorant about the thousands of adults and children who look forward to it every year? Meanwhile, Shelley agrees with Tom in the main. But Shelley, you say cancelling now is too late. It'll probably not save any money. Maybe have Red Cross collection tins for Nepal at the various base locations. What about moving forward? What about every second year? Do we really need to spend that money every year, given the state of the world? Shelley, thank you. And Peter, you are with Tom. You say it is grotesque that we are celebrating in Brisbane in the wake of the Nepal disaster. Imagine what they could do to rebuild with the money that we are literally burning. Peter, NP. Peter, thank you very much for your message. Keep your thoughts coming. You can telephone me on 1300 222 612. You can text on 0467 922 612. My name is Kat Feeney. It's 20 minutes to 2. In a moment, a look at the youth detention workers' strike. They've walked off the job again. And the extradition of a man from Queensland to the ACT. What's going on? You'll find out in a moment.
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0: Time to take you through the big news stories in Queensland today. Starting with the fact that the state's peak medical body is calling on the Commonwealth government to try and help it fix the bed block that is plaguing hospitals in Queensland. The Health Minister, Tim Nicholls, yesterday revealed there are more than 1,400 people waiting to be discharged into an aged care or NDIS placement, and that is costing the state more than $3 million a day.
3: It's certainly distressing for those patients who are in hospital for a prolonged period of time. It can be noisy environments, distressing for those dementia patients, not to mention their exposure to hospital-acquired infections.
0: That is from the Australian Medical Association Queensland's president, Erica Gannon. She says there are health impacts for people who are stuck in hospital wards. Meanwhile, the Australian Workers' Union's calling on the Premier of Queensland, David Crisafulli, to sit down with youth detention workers who have walked off the job for the third time this year. Workers in Brisbane and in Townsville are taking part in the 24-hour strike, and it's happening today. This is amid an ongoing dispute over pay and conditions.
4: The Premier at the moment has been going around the state, meeting with victims and having tea and coffee and biscuits with those victims to talk about their situation. We invite the Premier to come in and talk to the 500 victims that are inside those gates.
0: That's the AWU Acting Secretary Mark Regals saying staff have been victims. 500 assaults reported by staff, assaults that took place whilst they were on the job over the last year. And a 40-year-old man's been extradited from Queensland to face the ACT Magistrates Court after allegedly assaulting his wife multiple times over the past 2 years. Police allege the man choked his wife until she passed out, punched her, and a bystander who attempted to intervene and broke the windscreen of a car she was driving. He was arrested in Gladstone in central Queensland and extradited to the ACT. He's been charged with property damage, choking, assault causing physical injury and breaching a family violence order. That's you up to speed on some of the big news stories in the state this afternoon. My name is Kat Feeney. It's 1:45. I've got so many great songs to play for you still. A little later, you'll have the opportunity to help me select the last song of the show. But right now, how's this from Four Tops? Just before we catch up with our legal eagle this afternoon, you're going to hear why you need to be alert, but not alarmed, about your body corporate's finances. This is a very timely warning from a strata lawyer, and you'll hear it after this.

0: on 612 ABC Brisbane, ABC Queensland. Listen, before 3 o'clock this afternoon, a deeper dive into the concerns that are mounting about the manosphere. This is this word being used to describe a part of the internet that's filled with very angry people, very angry men, mostly, and critics are very worried that this is promoting kind of violent and misogynistic behaviour. Not just online, but behaviour that might be translating to classrooms. You're going to hear from a researcher before 3 o'clock who, after extensive fieldwork, has determined that there's been an uptick in concerning misogynistic behaviour, especially amongst young boys in classrooms in Australia. Now, what do we do about it? How do we fix this problem? That's the question that I want you to focus on this afternoon. And some are saying, well, what about we actively recruit more men to the teaching profession? Give young boys, girls, give students better access to positive male role models. Does the research support this idea? Would that help address the problem? You'll find out before 3 o'clock, but I'm very keen to hear from you. And I'm especially keen to hear from you if you have classroom experience. So hello to Anonymous. You say, regarding male teachers, women have been fighting for simple equality with men for hundreds of years. Women have endured terrible discrimination during that time. And real males have joined them in their fight. But a 21st century male politician describes the women's fight as feminization of the education system. And he worries that males can't endure it like women have. Don't be a wimp. It's time to woman up. Join the fight and be as tough as women and real men are. Thank you very much for your point of view made in response to the comments given by Senator Matt Canavan, Queensland Senator Matt Canavan, on Channel 9 this morning. I'll play you his comments again a little later on and you'll hear a little bit more from researchers in this space, but I'd love to hear from you. 1300 222 612 is the phone number. You can text to on 0467 922 612.
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0: And in swoops our legal eagle today. Joining you, Frank Higginson, a partner at Redship Lawyers, a strata specialist law firm, as you adjust your feathers and assume your position on that perch. Frank, tell us about why we need to keep our eyes on the ball when it comes to the finances of our body corporate. What's going on?
6: Because if you're leaving things in other people's hands.
0: Yes.
6: How stable and competent are those hands?
0: Well,
6: the simple version.
0: Okay. This is something of growing concern. Why?
6: Just seeing some. So I think, like, for me, bodies corporates don't go wrong quickly. They go wrong slowly over an extended period of time. And this is the, I suppose, in a sense, the danger of volunteerism. Like, government wants people to volunteer to be involved. That's the way it has to be. Bodies corporates don't want to pay people to be involved. And so sometimes the people that put their hands up to be involved, no qualifications, and not saying there should be, as much as New South Wales is just moving towards a you've got to do some training to be on a strata committee.
0: It starts
6: next month. How it goes is going to be the big test for the whole of the country. But in Queensland, it is get involved and put your hand up. And probably more than anything else, the thing we're seeing is people come to us years down the line with problems with their bodies corporate. And this isn't trying to be critical because we're, you know, I used to call it apathy, but now I think it's really priorities. If you own a unit, you've got a whole lot going on, jobs, families, pets, banjos, whatever it might be, all this stuff going on, the very last thing you want to do is have a look at what's going on in your body corporate in terms of its AGM papers, its financials, its whatever. There's a committee there. There's a body corporate manager there. There might be a resident manager there. Everyone's looking after it. It's fine.
0: Yeah, they've got it.
6: Until it's not.
0: Until it's not. And usually you're notified that it's not going well when they start asking you for a lot more money than you thought you were going to have to pay.
6: And that is absolutely going to be the consequence.
0: Yeah.
6: It's sort of the thing that a lot of people don't necessarily understand is that, you know, when companies go insolvent, the company, the directors can't go to the shareholders and say, give us more money.
0: Mm.
6: They just, that's it. When bodies corporates go insolvent, there's actually a statutory obligation to go to the owners and say, give us more money.
0: So you have to cough up?
6: No choice.
0: Wow.
6: No choice. And that's, we've just seen a few of those lurking around, and it has taken years for them to get there. And you scoodle through, I might name building names, but they're all online if you go looking, where they've just fallen into a complete mess. And usually it's maybe there's a block of owners or a single owner that's not paying their levies and the body corporate committee doesn't want to get after them, or it becomes hard to get after them, or they're not financially stable, or they get told fibs about we're going to pay you next week, and it just continues to compound over months and months and months and months. And then suddenly there's the oh my God moment. We're short 300 grand. Where do we get it from?
0: Look, if you've got a question regards body corporate law, body corporates coming to you asking for money, strata obligations, etc., Frank Higginson is a partner at RedChip Lawyers, which is a strata specialist law firm, and can address your concerns in a general sense. Can't give you specific legal advice, but can address your concerns in a general sense. You can call on 1300 222 612. That's 1300 222 612 if you have a question for Frank. My name is Kat Finney. You're on 612 ABC Brisbane, ABC Queensland. I have many questions for you because, I mean, it sounds like you've just at this point got to get on the committee if you want to know what's going on. But forget being already a member, owner in a body corporate. What if you're just on the market looking to buy into an apartment? Maybe you're downsizing. You've had a standalone dwelling your whole life. You've never got the first clue about how all of this works.
6: Yep.
0: Frank, can you request information about all of that before you buy?
6: Yes, very sophisticated disclosure regime now. It's just changed August last year, where there's a lot more onus on sellers to explain what's going on in the body corporate. But also, if you're an interested party, which a potential buyer of a property is, you're entitled to access the body corporate records. So, and this is one of the things, for me, you know, people sometimes do more due diligence buying televisions than they do buying properties, which is a bit scary because property is obviously a lot more expensive. Shoes, maybe. So, you've got the right to actually send in a search agent. Go look at it yourself. I'd send a search agent to, and we do it, specific instructions. This is what we're looking for. But if you're using the right people, they will come back to you and say, hey, there's a problem here, there's a problem here, there's a problem here. There's underpinning issues, there's roof leaks. The body corporate's got a loan over here for whatever. And all of this stuff goes into the mix. And you can look at it and say, well, where does that sit financially? And so, you know, the joy of in a 100-lot scheme, you know, if it's $100,000 short, it's only $1,000 a head each, but it's still not money that you want to pay without knowing that you've got to pay it, then you factor it into your price. So you've absolutely got the ability to do as much due diligence as you want.
0: Because things like, oh, well, I thought I could afford the mortgage repayments and the body corporate fees, but now the body corporate fees have gone up because there was this massive problem with the pool or whatever. And that's the stuff that can also shock you.
6: Can't it?
0: When the fees maybe go up more than you had budgeted for.
6: And bodies corporates don't, they're not creatures. They don't have discretionary spending like we do. They don't go on holidays. You know, they've got to be insured, got to have common property, good repair and maintenance, usually have a manager. There'll be other bits and pieces that they've just got to do. There's no extras, but the things they have to do also is maintain common property. So you and I in our houses might be able to let the gutters go and not repair the pool and that sort of stuff. Bodies corporates have a statutory obligation to keep common property in good repair and condition. So they must do it.
0: What if they don't? I mean, this is the other thing, right? Yep. So if you are a diligent member of the committee and you can see very clearly the problems that are going to only get bigger because the the work is just not being done. Yep. And you might stamp your foot and shake your fist, but if you're outnumbered, Frank, yep, what happens then?
6: Well, there is no such thing as a body corporate policeman, but there is such a thing as the commissioner's office.
0: Uh-huh.
6: And adjudicators in the commissioner's office can and do appoint people as administrators to step into the shoes of the committee or the body corporate and do stuff that the body corporate's not doing.
0: Right.
6: So it happens more and more, we're seeing, honestly. It's because it's not sufficient. And I suppose where I get to is the head in the sand approach doesn't work.
0: Right.
6: Because the problems don't go away.
0: No.
6: And particularly in this environment where we are now, Olympic builds and all that sort of stuff, there's nothing that's going to get cheaper to fix anytime soon.
0: Yeah.
6: The longer you leave it, the worse it's going to get. So you've just got to get in and fix it. And so, and you look at the bodies corporates that have turned into disasters, that's people that have put their head in the sand, hope it would go away, and it never went away, and it ends in catastrophe.
0: Frank, so great to have you. Frank Higginson's a partner at Redchip Lawyers, a strata specialist law firm. I'm Kat Feeney. You're on 612 ABC Brisbane and Queensland. In a general sense, maybe you can address Jackie at Kapalabar's question. Frank, hi, Jackie. Go ahead.
3: Hi, how are you?
0: Yeah, good, thanks.
3: We've got a problem where we've got an owner who is up to about $10,000 in overdue fees, but it's been put to the magistrates' court and we've been advised we can only claim like the original amount that we put in. And I was wondering, do we have to go back to court to keep claiming amounts that he's not paying with his fees?
6: Yeah, I suppose, and again, without seeing the detail of this, where I'd start is body corporate levies are X dollars. Body corporate levies accrue interest at the rate of 2.5% per month, 30% per annum, which will all be there. There's sometimes arguments over recovery costs, which I'm assuming is what you're talking about with the magistrates' court, in terms of whether you get to recover all of the money you've spent or the charges that you would have incurred on the magistrate's court scale, which is going to be less than what you've spent. Where I'd get to is a body corporate can't compromise the principal amount, the levies. It can cut deals on fees and it can cut deals on interest in a sense. So sometimes, subject to where you're sitting commercially, it might be better to, from a body corporate perspective, just to eat a bit of the fees themselves rather than spend a lot more chasing a little bit.
0: Oh, okay, thank you very
6: commercial
0: much.
6: Commercial reality sometimes.
0: Yeah, Jackie at Kapalabar, just a reminder, of course, it's general advice only, so pursue with your own personal legal specialist. Frank Higginson, thank you for being ours this afternoon. Really good to have your company, partner at Redchip Lawyers, a strata specialist law firm. We'll catch you next time.
6: Thanks, Kat.
0: I'm Kat Feeney. You're on 612 ABC Brisbane and Queensland, where it's time for the news at 2 o'clock. Stay with me. How do we recruit more male teachers? After the news.
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0: ABC News. Good afternoon, I'm Michael Bausch. Economists say the signs are good for strong economic growth in Australia for the rest of the year. The latest figures released today show GDP expanded by 0.4% in the June quarter, taking the annual rate to 2.1%. Ben Udy from Oxford Economics says Australia's AI boom is poised to supercharge growth over the coming months through a massive wave of data centre investment.
1: Over the rest of this year, there's a big pipeline of data center investment that's going to come through. We saw in the business survey last week that there were a number of data center businesses that were saying they're going to ramp up spending over the next year or so, and a lot of that is going to come through in the second half of 2026.
0: Some far north Queensland residents are still struggling to cover major home rebuilding costs nearly 3 years after devastating pre-Christmas floods. New data from the Insurance Council of Australia reveals construction expenses are currently outstripping inflation and driving premiums up. The financial pressure means many homeowners in disaster-prone regions are now choosing to cancel their insurance policies. Holloway's Beach resident Kathy Pitt says she can no longer afford to protect her home.
2: Because it's too prohibitive, because I just can't afford to pay $15,000 a year. And then you hear the insurance companies and the argy-bargy that goes on between paying people out. I just don't trust them.
0: The Queensland Opposition warns funding cuts to the local film and television sector will trigger widespread job losses. The state government recently reduced Screen Queensland incentives by at least $13 million annually over the next 2 years. The agency supports more than 6,600 workers. Shadow Arts Minister Leanne Enoch says the drop in funding directly threatens a range of trades.
3: These jobs are carpenters, electricians, technicians, hospitality, and the list goes on, not just the creative force that sits behind Screen Queensland.
0: Overseas, a group of Australians with alleged links to the so-called Islamic State group look likely to face trial in Iraq for their alleged crimes. Here's Middle East correspondent Matthew Doran.
4: It's believed there are around a dozen Australians in Iraqi jails captured after the fall of the so-called Islamic State in Syria in 2019 and transferred to Iraq earlier this year. Among them is the man dubbed Dr. Jihad, Perth-born paediatrician Tariq Kamle, and, it's believed, Yusuf Zahab, now in his early 20s, who was taken to Syria as a child and detained as a teenager. The Supreme Judicial Council of Iraq has revealed it has finished interrogating the more than 5,700 prisoners linked to IS and will now move to refer them off for trial. The council didn't explicitly mention the Australians, but it said it had released other foreign nationals due to a lack of evidence.
0: Extreme heat continues to hit new highs right across parts of Asia and Europe. With the details, here's the BBC's Camilla Mills.
5: India says it experienced its hottest August since records began in 1901, with temperatures averaging just over 28 degrees Celsius. In Britain, the Met Office says 2026 has been the hottest year on record so far, in a temperature series stretching back to the 19th century. And in Spain, more than 5,000 deaths are believed to have been linked to high temperatures between June and August, the highest figure since monitoring began in 2015.
0: In the AFL, North Melbourne's end-of-season clean-outs begun with the sudden sacking of coach Alistair Clarkson. Olivia Sanders reports.
6: The Kangaroos have ended Clarkson's contract a year early after he was unable to lead the club to finals in any of his four seasons at Arden Street. Clarkson had previously guided the Hawks to four premierships as coach. This season was North Melbourne's most successful under Clarkson, with the team taking 9 wins to finish 14th on the ladder. Club president Sonia Hood says Clarkson brought stability and positive culture to the team, which collected back-to-back wooden spoons in the seasons before Clarkson signed on. But having not made finals for more than a decade, Hood says the Roos are looking to return to the top of the ladder.
0: The weather, a few showers tomorrow for the north coast, fine or mostly fine elsewhere, Brisbane 14 to 31, fine and warm in the southeast on Friday, Saturday and Sunday. 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
10: 5 minutes past two. You've been hearing a lot about the problem with the varroa mite, the little parasite that is killing off beehives at an alarming rate. In so many ways, this threatens to undermine so much of our agricultural system. Your lovely garden mightn't flourish in the same way. I mean, this is a very big deal. Apiarists, beekeepers are calling for urgent assistance. Urgent assistance is required to help address the problems this industry is facing. What can you do? More backyard beehives? Well, hasten slowly before putting something in at your place. You'll hear why shortly. And then we're going to take a look at teaching today. This is a profession that is dealing with a lot of challenges at the moment. There is a general shortage in teachers. There's a specific shortage in male teachers, especially in primary schools. The number of men choosing to become primary school teachers has been declining since the 1980s. Why? And if you think this is something that needs to be addressed, if you'd like to see more men in the job, what do you do to get them there? How do you recruit more men to the job of teaching, especially at a primary school level? I'd love to hear from you. 1300 222 612 is my phone number. It's 1300 222 612. We'll be talking a little later on with a researcher who's been looking at what it's like to be a teacher today, especially in view of this manosphere, the manosphere part of the internet that seems to be promoting pretty gross ideas about women, pretty toxic, misogynistic ideas. And we heard from Senator Matt Canavan, Queensland Senator, this morning on Channel 9. He thinks this manosphere is a really big problem. And he reckons recruiting more men to the job of teaching might help to curtail the influence of these manosphere influences, the Andrew Tates, etc. Is he right? Does the research support that? You'll find out a little later. But I'd like to hear from you. 1300 222 612 is my phone number. Peter, you're at Norman Park. You were a teacher at primary or high school. Peter, hello.
11: Hi, Kat. How are you? I was a primary teacher for 30 years and never been happier since I've left.
10: Oh, dear me. Why?
11: Yeah, unfortunately. Oh, look, listening to you talking about politicians, and honestly, you know, if politicians want more male teachers in the job, then they need to make the environment safer for male teachers. Like, I mean, I can't tell you as a teacher and also later as a principal, the number of teachers who I saw, student teachers, walk away from the job, and that's just teachers in general, not let alone male teachers, walk away from the job due to the pressures put on them by parents and by behavioural incidents in schools. You know, people just go, I just can't do this. I can't put up with this. It's just ridiculous. But I'm not sure whether you are aware, but politicians are the reason that the Personal Injury Proceedings Act was changed, which was one of the unknown consequences, or I guess one of the unintended consequences of the Royal Commission. So now anyone can come at any time and make an allegation against a teacher, and more often than not, the government will just pay them out to avoid going to court. So male teachers particularly are vulnerable to allegations of impropriety.
10: Ah, I see.
11: So, you know, why would you want to be a teacher if, you know, you're going to have stuff made up about you, basically? So you end up in this situation where, you know, I would personally say to any young man going into teaching, don't do it. It is not worth it. We put our teachers in situations that they're not safe. Like, we expect teachers to go on camps, to go into swimming carnivals, to often toilet, to do things that you don't expect anybody else to do. And like, those things can come back not to haunt you at the time, they can also come back to haunt you much later on, you know, because you know, and I'm not sure whether you're aware of in New South Wales earlier in the year, they busted that big claims farming racket where, you know, unscrupulous lawyers, you know, they go into prisons, they go into lots of different places. They say, tell us your abuse story, tell us your story from school and we'll get you some money.
10: I see. So that, I mean, this sort of is, Peter, an indication of how things have changed in the 30 years that you were in the job of teaching as a male primary school teacher. Peter, can I just ask, why did you want to be a teacher in the first place?
11: I just loved it. I guess I had really, really good teachers. And I think, you know, I had some amazing teachers when I was at school. And I think my best teachers were the ones who had a real mastery of the narrative, you know, could tell a great story and really make learning enjoyable. Unfortunately, I think in the last 10 years, probably since 2010, the Australian curriculum is just woeful. Like, it's absolutely woeful. There's no fun in schools anymore, unfortunately. And this, the fear of liability is just, you know, it's just spread everywhere now, you know, so you have to risk manage everything to the death. So, you know, people just don't want to take the risks to go and do things that are fun anymore, fear of, you know, something happening or some poor, you know, or it coming back to haunt you later on.
10: Yeah. Okay. Peter, I'm hearing you. Thank you very much for contributing to this conversation. Peter's at Norman Park, was a teacher for 30 years and a principal, has left the profession. Jeff, you're at Nambour on 612 ABC Brisbane and Queensland. Jeff, you too, a retired teacher, primary or high school for you, Jeff?
12: High school, Kat, yep. High school. And good afternoon to you.
10: Hello. Now, what do you make of this? We've got a problem with teaching generally, but it seems that the number of men signing up to teach has been declining since the 1980s, especially in a primary school setting. What do you think about that, Jeff?
12: Correct. Absolutely. I was listening to Peter there and his views are mine 110%. Why would you become a teacher? The thought of allegations, both now and allegations, I do say allegations, can be made up on the spot. And Peter is 100% correct. I was in the industrial tech area, so I'm also a tradesman. So I've got we're a fairly male-dominated area, and but teaching, it's got to be made attractive to males. And we cannot and we should not have this language that politicians spew out, calling it the feminisation of the curriculum. There is no such thing. I was across a broad range of curriculum areas. What does that mean, Kat?
10: Mm.
12: The feminisation of the curriculum. It's like there was a targeted program to extol the virtues of feminism over male. I just don't understand that language. That language is very, very unhelpful. That's where I sit.
10: Jeff, good of you to call. Thank you very much. Jeff, a retired teacher. The term feminisation was the term used by Queensland Senator Matt Canavan on Channel 9 this morning. This was some of what he had to say.
13: I think we've got to have a deep, hard look at why young boys are attracted to this stuff online. It is terrible. It is toxic. The reason, a big reason for that, in my view, is they're sick and tired of getting lectures about how bad men are at school. They're sick and tired of the feminisation of our curriculum. Maybe we should look at getting more male teachers in.
10: Right. So there is a few things that he's talking about there. One, the manosphere. And he says this is a toxic place. I don't think anyone disagrees with him on that point. Two, that we've got to recruit more male teachers. I mean, there is a shortfall of male teachers, fact. But then the dimensions of curriculum being feminised, that's interesting. And the idea to sort of address what he describes as a lecturing that he says is happening to young boys, that young boys are being told that they're terrible. I mean, that's another idea that he's raised. So keen to hear your thoughts on this. 1300 222 612 is my phone number. You can text on 0467 922 612. I'm Kat Finney. This is America. You can do magic on 612 ABC Brisbane and Queensland. Hello.

0: ABC Brisbane and Queensland. I'm Kat Finney. Every Wednesday I ask you the same question. What are you looking at while listening? And I've been asking this for nearly, six, seven, maybe 8 years. A while, forever. It feels like forever. I never get sick of it. Hi to Ian at Black Mountain. You've sent through a photo of what you're looking at while listening. You're cleaning out the dam right now. That looks like a big damn big job, Ian, but someone's got to do it. Thank you for the photo. I'll share it through social media. You can find me on Facebook and Instagram and Twitter, or X as it's known now. Different platforms, different things. Instagram and Facebook, lots of pickies, behind the scene, et cetera, et cetera. Me being a dill mostly. But on the X account, every Wednesday I share a selection of the photos that you share with me. It's a picture postcard project. It's pretty cool. You can see what your fellow listeners are looking at too. So if you'd like to be a part of it, I haven't posted any pictures yet. I've been fairly busy, but I will shortly. Pop over to my account. It's Kat Catherine, K-A-T or Catherine with a K, Feeney. That's what you need to look for. Kat Feeney, Catherine Feeney on all the platforms. And if you'd like to share a photo, 0467 922 612. That's 0467 922 612. Hi to Alison, who is listening while dropping off her overdue library book at the mobile library at Mount Crosby. What a great service they provide. I couldn't agree with you more, Alison. Thank you very much for your marvellous message. And how's this from Kaz? Hi, Kaz. You say, this is my view from far north Queensland. And it's a picture of a little balcony. It's a lovely view. And Kaz, you say, this is the first time you have a home in 5.5 years of being homeless. You say you are so happy and grateful. I am so delighted for you, Kaz. Thank you so much for sharing that moment with me and us and the whole gang here at the Afternoons program. Really appreciate it. So get in touch on the text line with your picture postcard, 0467 922 612. Next, if you're worried about the problem with the bees, if the varroa mite and its ruthless toll on beehives is of concern to you, what can you do to make a positive difference? You'll find out after this.
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0: Bees are essential to human survival, as my 10-year-old likes to say. No bees, no trees, no me's. And she's dead right. Food security, the health of our ecosystem, just about everything. But the very, very, very sad fact is, bees are dying in their thousands. Beekeepers are going broke, and we've got to a point where Australia's food security is being threatened because, well, the crops are not being pollinated. Murray Arkadeef knows all about this. You're a second-generation apiarist bee farmer. Murray, great to see you.
5: Good to see you, Kat.
0: And you have really been leading the chorus in regards to trying to attract a bit more attention to this issue and some more support for the industry.
5: Yeah, it's been pretretty big. I've just got back from the almond pollination event down in Mildura, and they were probably about 20 or 30,000 hives short down there this year.
0: 20 or 30,000 hives short.
5: A lot of guys have, just in the last like 9 to 12 months, have left the industry because trying to control the mites just become completely overwhelming.
0: Remind us about this. It's a little parasite. It piggybacks bee to bee, and it kills a hive.
5: Yeah, it does. It's if it was on you, it would be about as big as half a basketball, and it would just be sucking out the goodness from your liver, and that's what happens to the bees. But it, like a lot of mites and ticks, when they bite their host, they might transfer viruses, and probably what's been wiping out bees, and you can look on any Facebook page across eastern Australia right now, mm-hmm. from Victoria to Queensland, especially in Queensland in the last 6 months. It's called colony paralysis virus, and you'll see the bees die in huge numbers out the front of the hives, and that'll be pretty much it, and it occurs very quickly. So I recently, we managed to get the stand up and running at the Ecker, and the amount of people that we spoke to at the Ecker, who all the volunteers had lost all their bees, and the amount of people that came into us who'd lost, you know, their hive, the hive down the road. So in, especially across eastern Queensland, particularly southern Queensland, southeast Queensland, they're all gone now out of the trees. You would have noticed, even I, in my yard at Oxley, there's no real bees at all in the wattles and stuff that are flowering at the moment, because they are all died. And there seems to be a secondary wave now, because we had another mite enter the country, we suspect through the Port of Brisbane, and it carried a lot of these pathogens, and it's resistant to the chemical treatments that were available to us now, the synthetic treatments. So we're just down to organic treatments, and although they organic sounds friendly, there's pretty harsh chemicals. They're formic acid and oxalic acid. So trying to control this thing is really difficult, and people are, a lot of guys have sold out, or they're sort of, you know, for whatever they can get, beehives aren't worth much right now. And yeah, and you're starting to see around Bundaberg and stuff like that on Facebook, people noticing that they're the early flowerings and their macadamias and avocados, where they would have had sort of the feral bees come in and do that job before the managed honey hives got there, aren't happening this year.
0: Okay. So this is a big, big, big deal. And it is a deal that needs to be focused on, because, I mean, the effect of the Varroa mite on the apiarists, the beekeepers, the farmers, the food providers, the economy. It's huge. Never mind the emotional toll that it is clearly taking on people whose livelihoods depend on this. And who care? Who care about the bees and the environment? I mean, they represent so much. We're in spring now. The air should be filled with flowers and the buzzing of bees, and this is the problem. It isn't, because of this mite and because of what is happening. Murray Arkadeef is with you, by the way. Farmgate Honey in the Scenic Rim, second generation. My name is Kat Finney. A lot of people right now will be thinking, God, what can I do to help? What can be done to help? I mean, do you just go putting in beehives in the backyard? I mean, seriously.
5: I'll recommend at the moment people don't do that, because you'll lose them pretty quickly. You'll spend a lot of money and you won't get much for it. Talking about like kick on things, like this year I won't be producing a lot of honey because we spend so much time just trying to keep them alive that we won't be able to produce honey a lot, as we did in the past. It'll just be keeping what bees we do have alive. And a good example of the kick on is like the canola crops. So they're really screaming for bees right now, because they have to have seed crops where they just grow the canola for seed. And it's one of Australia's biggest exports, and they can't get enough bees right now to do the pollination of the seed canola. So, you know, there's some great examples. What can people do? Honestly, you can plant out your yard, and that's good. I mean, more pollinator biodiversity is excellent. But, you know, writing to your politicians, telling them how concerned you are, because we haven't been getting a lot of traction. There's been a lot of talk, but we haven't actually seen anything happen yet.
0: Okay, so you need more tools in your toolkit to deal with this mite. As you said, there's possibly this incursion, a resistant mite, meaning that you have had to chuck a couple of tools out of the tool belt. They're just not working anymore.
5: So you can't get enough bees right now to do the pollination of the seed canola. So, you know, there's some great examples. What can people do? Honestly, you can plant out your yard, and that's good. I mean, more pollinator biodiversity is excellent. But, you know, writing to your politicians, telling them how concerned you are, because we haven't been getting a lot of traction. There's been a lot of talk, but we haven't actually seen anything happen yet.
0: Okay, so you need more tools in your toolkit to deal with this mite. As you said, there's possibly this incursion, a resistant mite, meaning that you have had to chuck a couple of tools out of the tool belt. They're just not working anymore. So you're down to a couple of methods that are working. But as you said, we're talking toxic, probably

0: No, we're not getting any financial assistance from the industry. Look, recently we've been told for the last 9 months that both all state and federal governments were going to get together and have a roundtable. We've been waiting for that, and that was at the end of July it occurred. We were told that there'd be decision makers there and people who could really, sign some checks and help the industry. The leading people in the industry from what's known as ARBIC went to that meeting with their list of requests, and they were told no 500 different ways. And John Lockwood and Danny Lefebvre, who lead the industry and went to that, walked away extremely disappointing because basically the federal government told them that they're going to leave it to market forces. What that means, none of us are really sure. And, the state government we haven't seen anything delivered yet, from a real practical point of view that makes a difference to people like me. There's been a lot of engagements and things like that. And when they say engagement, they just mean hiring out the local RSL hall and telling you stuff you can find on YouTube and giving you some biscuits. There hasn't been any. I want to see a huge expansion in science. The minister keeps saying that they're going to work on the federals. Look, I can tell you, the federals have told us they're not doing anything. We need Queensland to step up and do something. And I'm on the management committee for the QBA, and I would really, call on the government to actually put some pen down on some checks and increase the amount of science at places like UQ and Sunshine Coast Uni. We used to have amazing apiculture science areas, and they were run by guys who actually went out into the field and did real field work and amazing field work up until the late early 90s. They've all been closed, and we're paying the price now.
1: On 612 ABC Brisbane, ABC Queensland. My name is Kat Finney with Mari Arkadief of Farmgate Honey, with the Beekeeping Association trying to campaign for some assistance, better awareness of the problem that is the varroa mite and the way that it's affecting crops. Pollinations won't happen in the same way as they have happened in the past because there just aren't the same number of bees, because hives have died. Thousands of hives have died. Owen at Warner has a quick question for you, Murray. Yep. Owen, you keep native bees, do you?
2: I don't keep them, but they are. They're in my yard, yes.
1: Okay, and what do you want to know?
2: I'm just wondering, are they attacking the native bees as well?
0: As far as we're aware, the varroa mite is not, but it's a bit of a cane toad situation. We don't know what it's going to affect in the Australian environment. It's completely new. Native pollinators do have a role to play in pollination, but in large agricultural crop pollination, it's the European honeybee that does pretty much 90% of the heavy lifting. So, in a lot of cases, some of the native bees, they're not really attracted to the European crops that we grow.
1: And are they as easy to cultivate as a European honeybee? Can you work a native beehive in the same way you would work a European beehive?
0: Not really. They certainly don't produce as much honey. And like I said, they're actually in some ways harder to manage and keep alive and split. Not at the moment. Okay. We haven't seen some people. There's been a couple of people that have run little businesses, but nothing major on the scale.
1: Yeah. We're talking here about large scale agriculture.
0: Yeah, unfortunately, we can't all be 40 acre yeomen.
1: Okay. Hi to Anonymous. You say your garden's usually filled with bees this time of year. You can usually hear them buzzing from the veranda. Unfortunately, this spring, not one bee has come to visit. So sad. And Anonymous, another message from you. Thank you. Just pop your name at the end of your text if you could, so I can give you proper credit on the radio. You say, Kat, could we crowdfund for research into the mite? Where did it come from?
0: Yeah, sure. It's from Central Asia originally. It's travelled around the world, mainly on boats. It arrived in Australia. We're still undecided about exactly how it came into Australia and around the Newcastle area. That's what we do know for a fact. And the second incursion was from America. It was an America, because of the genetic testing they did do on the mite, that they found that it had somehow got in from the Americas,
1: okay,
0: North America.
1: So this is a global problem.
0: I mean,
1: across the world, there have been the development of treatments.
0: Yes.
1: There is some resistance to some of the treatments. Some of the treatments are still effective.
0: Yeah.
1: But not.
0: It's sort of different, and that's what I would be calling on the government in its scientific review, if we had that, would be to study. A lot of the research is all based on the European and American experience. They got very different climatic experiences on how to control and use those chemical treatments. In subtropical Australia, it's a total different ballgame. Last year, America lost 62% of its bees, so they're no better than us.
1: Murray Arkadiff, it's good of you to make yourself available because you are incredibly busy at the moment, as you say, not only

0: campaigning for help, but also tending to your hives. I know this has hit you personally.
1: Yeah, we've lost 600.
0: Hard, so.
1: Yeah, 600 hives so far. And I brought more back from down south, and I'm sure there's going to be some death amongst that too.
0: Okay. Thank you again. If anyone wants to get in touch with the Beekeeping Association, maybe register their support, find out more. It's a website that we're ready
1: to go? Can check out the website, actually. 11th of September, we have the QBA Brisbane branch meeting. And so anyone who's interested in the QBA or bees and looking who might have bees and want to join the association, that'll be at the Oxley Bowls Club.
0: All right, the Oxley Bowls Club for the Brisbane meeting of the Queensland Bee Association. Tell your friends, tell your family, anyone who's keen in gardens in your world, or anyone who works in connection with the agricultural sector, or indeed if you just want to see if you can be part of a positive solution to this very big, very present problem. Murray O'Keefe, really good of you to make yourself available. As I said, thank you so much.
1: Thanks for talking to me, Kat.
0: On 612 ABC ABC Queensland. It is 2:30. Still to come, how do you get more men interested in the teaching profession, and why might it make a positive difference in the lives of our young boys, young men, but all students? That's before 3:00.
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0: Dear, I forgot to tell you about the People's Pick sing-along, so sorry. Okay, listen to this song.
8: I just gotta get a message to you. Hold on, hold on.
0: Okay, this is a song from the Bee Gees from 1968. Barry Gibb's birthday yesterday, by the way. He was 80 years young. This was a huge hit around the world. Number one in the UK, number three in Australia. I've got a message to you from their 5th studio album. It's a great song, but is this the song you want to end the program with this afternoon? Or would you prefer to hear something pretty new from a couple of other classic rockers, Paul McCartney and Ringo Starr?
8: And you could be forgiven if you thought that it was rough, but it was home to us.
0: This is Home to Us from Paul McCartney, Ringo Starr. It came out in May this year. The second single from McCartney's album, The Boys of Dungeon Lane. On backing vocals, by the way, Chrissy Hynde and Charlene Spiteri. So that's pretty cool. So do you want the new one from a couple of Beatles, or do you want the old one from the Bee Gees? Which one is the better song? Which song are you supporting in the People's Pick Sing-Along Song Contest? Vote for your preferred option now on 1300 222 612. Only one of the two will be played in full, and it will be the song that proves most popular with Queensland. So Beatles or Bee Gees, which one's it going to be? You can call as well on 1300 222 612. That's 1300 222 612.
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0: Still to come, the manosphere, an online movement targeting boys and men, which perpetuates misogynistic attitudes. Well, misogyny was on the agenda today at the National Press Club. Chantel Contos, CEO of Teach Us Consent, addressed the NPC as part of her quest to see new controls introduced for big tech Basically, she's keen to see the government rein in algorithms because some algorithms, she says, expose young men to misogynistic content. These algorithms, she believes, are helping to fuel sexual violence. Here's some of what Ms. Contos had to say earlier today.
3: The amplification and scale of misogynistic content online by recommendation algorithms brings a pivotal policy juncture for Australia. The evidence is clear. Recommendation systems based on the attention economy are radicalising young men en masse and undermining decades of gender equality progression. Addressing the harms of algorithms is in the benefit of the government as it addresses an array of emerging issues that have been raised across industries, exacerbating confirmation bias, damaging civil discourse, eating disorders, mental health, phone addiction, and misogyny. After consulting with experts in tech, men's mental health, radicalisation, and gender-based violence last year, Teachers Concern is asking for the federal government to fix our feeds.
0: So all this stuff that they're seeing online is distorting their perspective. This is the problem that is being identified. This is why the manosphere is such an issue. But is this why we need more male teachers? More on that story a little later on. I hope you can stay with me on 612 ABC Brisbane and Queensland. Right now, I want to whip you around the front pages of the major news sites so you're up to speed with what else is happening around Australia. Starting with the ABC Online, sheep on the lam. Police are hunting for 5,500 Dorper sheep worth more than $1.7 million that have been stolen from a property in rural Queensland. The ewes and rams were stolen between February and May this year from a property outside Blackall on the Blackall-Isisford Road. On the Australian Financial Review, Premier plays trump card. Queensland Premier David Crisafulli's pitching the Sunshine State's critical minerals deal directly to the Trump administration to get a piece of Washington's high-tech resource deal. He's heading a trade delegation to meet with finance agencies and government departments in the US tomorrow. On the front page of The Australian, Chalmers stands firm. Treasurer Jim Chalmers has stood firm by Treasury assumptions on the impacts of his property tax changes on the housing market, despite warnings of a market correction across Australia's capital cities. He said his department's forecast is that house prices will continue to grow. The Guardian, royal heist. Austrian police are hunting two men who allegedly stole a 200-carat platinum necklace encrusted with 673 diamonds that was on loan to a museum in Vienna and once belonged to Egyptian royalty. The unmasked men bought tickets to the Museum of Applied Arts before shattering a glass display case with a hammer and making off with the jewels. The Courier Mail, secret exposed. Gold Coast City Council secretly developed a master plan for South Stradbroke Island, featuring an 18-hole golf course and surf wellness retreat. With stakeholders sworn to silence, according to the Courier Mail, Mayor Tom Tate and outgoing Chief Executive Tim Baker have visited the site via helicopter, but councillors have not been briefed. And on the Brisbane Times, diesel rules. The Crisafulli government's turned its back on environmentally friendly buses, with plans to procure a new fleet of 630 diesel-powered vehicles to roll out across the state. Transport Minister Brett Mickleberg says the first new bus would be delivered in the 27-28 financial year. He said the deal closed the door on zero emissions technology. And that's you up to speed on the big news stories. I'm Kat Feeney. Here are the Cardigans.

0: Love Full, the Cardigans on 612 ABC Brisbane, ABC Queensland, 2:45. My name's Kat Finney. Just a reminder, if you'd like to do something to help in Nepal following the catastrophic flash flooding, villages washed away. I mean, you've seen it. It's just awful. It's devastating. Aussies wrapped up in it. The works. Look, if you're looking for something positive to do, consider supporting the Emergency Action Alliance. The ABC is backing them. We've launched an appeal. It's called the Nepal Flood Disaster Appeal. 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
2: 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Hold on, hold on.
0: It's a classic from the Bee Gees versus a new one from a couple of Beatles.
2: And you could be forgiven if you thought that it was rough, but it was home.
0: Oh, who's going to win this one? New music from Paul McCartney, Ringo Starr, or old music from the Bee Gees? 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Vote now on 1300 222 612, or text Bee Gees or Beatles. We know it's not the Beatles, but let's just make it easy, to 0467 922 612. Look, many of you have been calling and texting in support of the story that we're about to discuss. The comments made by the Senator Matt Canavan, Nationals leader, on Channel 9 this morning, talking about the problem that is the manosphere and the fact that it seems to be seducing a lot of young boys with distorted ideas that promote violence against women. Terrible and toxic, that's how the Senator described it. And he said that one thing that might help would be to recruit more men to the job of teaching. Now, the fact is, the number of men involved in teaching in a primary school setting has been on the slide for years. Basically, since the 1980s, men have been, well, not necessarily leaving the teaching profession, though many have, just not signing up in the first place. Mark, you're at Bundaberg. You spent 18 years as a school principal. What do you think about this, Mark?
3: Well, I'm pleased that you've raised the issue on your show, Kat. Yeah, I think it's very, very important that we have a discussion about what's happened in our schools. I've been a teacher for 45 years, and I started in the 80s, and, yeah, I've seen the total decline of males taking up the profession. You know, I work in a wonderful little school just outside of Bundaberg called Elliot Heads, and staffed by fantastic teachers, mainly female staff, very professional, skillful, dedicated teachers. But we definitely have a lack of males in the education system. Look, I would suggest that if the reverse was the situation, if we had schools that were staffed with mainly males and hardly any females, I think there'd be an outrage in the community. So I'm pleased that this issue is finally being raised and there's the opportunity to discuss what's going on, how we can attract young men to the profession.
0: How do you think we could, Mark?
3: Look, I think it's a result of boys going through the system, primary school and secondary school, and they're experiencing the fact that there's hardly any males in the education system. They're not considering it as a profession, as a future, because their experience is that it's mainly females that are teaching them, and that's not to minimise the job being done by women in our schools. They do a fabulous job, but I really believe we do need more, especially young male role models in our school.
0: Mark, really good of you to call. Thank you. Mark is a principal, has been a teacher for decades. You're on 612 ABC Brisbane, ABC Queensland. For more, I want to introduce you to someone who spent a lot of time in classrooms speaking with teachers, trying to understand what the experience is for a teacher today, trying to get to the bottom of this apparent rise in misogyny, toxicity, terrible ideas promoted through the manosphere, a place online that is starting to spill over into the real world, it seems. Dr. Stephanie Westcott's a lecturer in humanities and social sciences at Monash University. And Dr. Westcott, I'm curious to hear whether you agree. Would recruiting more men to the teaching profession help address the negative influence of the manosphere?
4: Well, first, thanks for having me. And I just want to start by acknowledging any teachers who've listened to this conversation and who are experiencing gendered violence in their schools at the moment. And I want to just assure them that it's not their fault and that this is very real and very upsetting. The recruiting more men into teaching will not address this problem. And the first reason for that is because our research indicates that a significant amount of misogyny comes from men within the profession. So women identify that their colleagues are actually perpetrating a significant amount of harm towards them. And this includes when they report incidents of gendered violence to their school leadership. Their school leadership is more likely to be a man, and that is despite the fact that the majority of people in the profession are women. We have a skewed leadership composition. And what happens to them when they report this is that often it is minimised, they are gaslit, they are taught that it is not real, and they are not provided with support. So the idea that men are better suited to providing a better education, I think the premise of that is deeply sexist. It is saying that women are not capable of doing this job well. And I don't think that speaking about it in this way is going to go very far to recruiting more people to the profession, because one of the issues that prevents people from entering it is poor public perception around if it's a good job to do or not. And if you hear, you know, the leader of the Nationals saying disparaging things about, you know, the profession, who the women who will be your colleagues if you are a man going into the profession, I don't think that's very lucrative.
0: We know that boys are struggling, that they're falling further behind girls at school. This is partly why there's been an inquiry, one pulled together by the Education Minister, Jason Clare, which is focused on boys' poorer academic performance. And at that inquiry, the Australian Government Primary Principals Association called for, well, they called for more male teachers. The absence of male teachers in primary schools sends an unspoken message to boys about the value placed on education and on the adults who work in schools. Help me understand that based on your research, Dr. Stephanie Westcott.
4: Yeah, so the first thing I'll say is that these comments, sort of the boys are failing, the system is failing boys, feminised education, these have been repeated sort of cyclically for about 40 years. And they tend to arise when we have a moment in time when we are seeing more reporting on the harm towards girls in schools, or when girls are perceived to be exceeding boys in their achievement. And so what then happens is a backlash or a strong response from certain people in the community who say that, right, we've gone too far and now boys are suffering. What we have to actually ask, and this is what education academics have argued for 40 years as well, since the 90s, is that when we say boys are failing, we have to say which boys, and we also have to say which girls are succeeding. Because what determines your level of educational attainment and success is not just your gender. It is far more complicated than that. In Australia, we have a fairly class segregated education system. Mm. So if you come from a middle-class family and attend a well-resourced school, you're pretty much set up to succeed. So it is not, when we talk just about gender, that is actually obscuring what is really going on in schools. And it's not facing the reality that our schools are not resourced to support all students equally. That is actually the problem, mm, not gender.
0: In your ongoing study with Professor Stephen Roberts, you are finding that there has been an increase in misogynistic views among some teenage boys. So help me understand, are there more boys with these views, or are the views of a few boys becoming more extreme?
4: I would say that what we are seeing is both. Huh. So in a report that we released last week, 78% of the teachers who we'd surveyed said that they'd seen gendered violence in their schools, and the majority of those teachers said that it had increased. So when we talk to teachers, they will say things like, you know, this has always sort of been a feature of the workplace in education, but it has gotten significantly worse. And we do say that that is because of the manosphere. We can plot the ascension of these attitudes alongside the availability of manosphere content. But I would also say that, you know, one of the problems with how Senator Matt Canavan has positioned this is by saying that women have caused boys to go to the manosphere and become misogynistic, to blame women for gendered violence is a really, really problematic thing to say in Australia when one woman dies every few days here. And what he is essentially saying is that there is culpability there on behalf of women. I think that that should be widely condemned.
0: Dr. Stephanie Westcott is with you, lecturer in Humanities and Social Sciences at Monash University. What would you have happen then, Dr. Westcott, what does your research support so far as solutions to this problem goes?
4: Yeah, well, we're really lucky to have a very strong evidence base that indicates what we can do here, and that is in respect to relationships education. It's an existing curriculum. It's mandated in Victoria, where it has been taken up more strongly than in other states and territories. But there's a real opportunity here for Jason Clare to say, we've got a problem in schools in Australia. Teachers have unacceptable levels of violence in their workplaces, especially women experiencing gendered violence. So we are going to implement this at a national scale. That would be a very, very powerful thing to do. And the reason that that is the right thing to do is because we know that it works. When it is implemented faithfully, when it is well-resourced, it draws on the existing expertise in the school of the teachers and they take it up, and it is a preventative tool. It will prevent violence in the future as well as address the current issues with violence. So it's solving what is happening now, but is also solving the broader issue in Australia around gender violence.
0: Dr. Stephanie Westcott, I really appreciate you taking the time this afternoon. Thank you.
4: Thank you so much.
0: Dr. Westcott is a lecturer in Humanities and Social Sciences at Monash University. I'm Kat Feeney. Hi to John at Scarborough. You have 28 years' experience as a school principal. You say it's not a case of male or female, just more teachers and teachers who are good. Thank you very much, John. So many of you engaging with this conversation. Really appreciate you taking the time to get in touch. Hi to Kathy at Tarragindi. You say Canavan epitomises the very problem that makes the manosphere so terrifying. That makes violent men get away with so much violence against women, which is to blame women. It's not men. It makes me sick because he undermines what we have been fighting against for decades, blaming women for all male issues. Kathy at Tarragindi, thank you as well for your text message.
5: I think we've got to have a...
0: You're on 612 ABC Brisbane, ABC Queensland. Time to find out whether it was the song from a couple of Beatles or the Bee Gees that found favour with you this afternoon. And if you were behind these guys, Brothers Gibb, you were on a winner. I've got to get a message to you. My name's Kat Feeney. It's 5 to 3.

0: I'm Kat Feeney and that's the Bee Gees on 612 ABC Brisbane and Queensland, where it's 2 minutes to three.
1: Hello, Evan here, keeping you company until six today on Drive. And if you're wondering, where's Byrne? Well, that means you're on the Gold Coast. Hello to you. Sadly, she's gone home crook. So you're joining the Southern Queensland Wide Bay and Sunny Coast ride for the day. Let's keep Kat's conversation rolling along. Picture this. It's a weekday night. You're sitting at home and you think, oh, I'll give it about 10 minutes and then I'll turn it in. I'll pick up that book that I've been meaning to read or maybe just catch up on a bit of much needed sleep. All of a sudden, it's an hour later. You're still on the couch and your eyes are feeling pretty strained from going down the YouTube or Facebook rabbit hole. It sounds pretty harmless, right? Aside from the tiredness factor, but it also can be dangerous. Well, your phone might just take you down a path of Star Wars and Essendon videos. For other people, it's a much more dangerous stream of content that's thrown up. Hyper-masculine stuff might be stuff that makes you feel bad about yourself and the world. Fringe politics. What difference would it make then if you had to opt in to your social media's algorithm? It's a push that's come to Canberra, and straight after three, you'll hear from someone who's leading the charge to make the change. Could this be the next step to safer online spaces after the social media ban was put in place last year? Be keen to hear from you, 1300 903 222, or flip me a text on 0487 993 222. That's all ahead, and because this weather is so scrumptious, producer Ollie is out and about right now, and we'd love to hear what you have planned to make the most of spring and make the most of the sunshine. We're off strawberry picking in my household. What about you? Tell me, 1300 903 222. Also head to the Gold Coast and find out what you're doing there. Lots more. We'll find out about what's taking place with the Nepal response. Live music. Should be fun. I'll see you on the other side.

0: ABC News, good afternoon. I'm Michael Bausch. A man who made sexualized deepfake images of women and children, including current and former Brisbane private school students, has been spared further jail time. Talissa Saganto reports.
1: Antonio Rotondo was convicted by a jury of 17 offences, including multiple counts of stalking and distributing intimate images. In 2023, the 56-year-old digitally altered photographs of several women and girls he found on public websites in a sexualised way. He then emailed the images to multiple recipients and uploaded some of them to a website. During his sentencing hearing today, impact statements were tendered to the district court, with some women describing the offending against them as profoundly violent, violating and degrading. Judge John Allen found Rotondo had absolutely no insight into the seriousness of his conduct and no empathy for his victims. He was sentenced to 2 years in jail, which he's already served.
0: Australia's economy has posted slightly better than expected growth in the last 3 months. It expanded by 0.4% in the June quarter, taking the annual rate to 2.1%. It comes despite stubbornly high inflation and three interest rate rises this year aimed at cooling consumer spending. Telstra has promised systemic changes after an independent report blamed poor management and low engineering expertise for July's nationwide network crash. The external review confirmed a botched software upgrade disrupted the telco's core servers. The investigation also uncovered a further 8 failed 000 calls that the telco missed during the initial blackout. Chief Executive Vicky Brady says all were eventually accounted for.
2: One of those unsuccessful call attempts actually did subsequently camp on to another network. One caller advised they'd made a successful subsequent call. 5 of the callers actually either needed no assistance or they were misdialed. And then there was one caller that couldn't be identified even after police visits to the premises.
0: Overseas, the US has completed a massive wave of airstrikes against military targets in Iran amid a dangerous escalation in the struggle to control the Strait of Hormuz. Here's Jono Wakeley.
3: The strikes follow the first exchange of fire since July when the US said it had targeted Iran in retaliation for laying sea mines in the Strait of Hormuz. Since then, US Central Command says it's completed its latest wave of attacks targeting air defense sites, radar systems, maritime assets and facilities, and mine laying capabilities. The Iranian Red Crescent says 5 people have been killed and 50 wounded at a wedding near the coast on the Strait of Hormuz. The US military says it's aware of reports of civilian casualties in that strike, noting that those reports come from Iranian state media and assuring that the US never targets civilians.
0: Well, police are searching for sheep rustlers who made off with a huge flock from a property in outback Queensland. Jay Carstens reports.
4: An investigation is underway after 5,500 tagged sheep were stolen from a property on Blackall Isisford Road, 7 hours west of Rockhampton, between February and May this year. Rural and Stock Crime Squad Detective Senior Sergeant Paul Elliott says the value of the missing Dorper ewes and rams is estimated at more than $1.7 million. He said livestock theft can have a devastating impact on farmers. Police are asking if anyone noticed suspicious stock movements or transport activity to come forward.
0: To sport, and the Brisbane Broncos are aiming to finish a miserable NRL season on a rare winning note when they take on Canterbury in Sydney tomorrow night. The team is anchored at the foot of the ladder and are the first reigning premiers in 20 years to miss the finals. Coach Michael Maguire says the squad needs to stick together to rebuild their shattered reputation.
5: Yeah, we've got a really good group there that are hungry about how we go about things. Things just haven't gone to plan, as we know. So it's about coming back together and working through the things that they, or well, what I know and they know, what we can do.
0: Queensland's weather, a few showers tomorrow for the north coast, fine or mostly fine for the rest of the state. Brisbane 14 to 31, the Gold Coast 13 to 29, the Sunshine Coast 13 to 28, and at Ipswich 9 to 33. Fine and warm in the southeast on Friday, Saturday and Sunday. On Moreton Bay, northerly winds 10 to 15 knots, seas around 1 metre. 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
8: Hello, it doesn't matter where you call home today, this weather is completely delightful. I want to find out how you're making the most of it. More on that in a tick. But first, tell me, are you on your phone right now? Do you have Facebook open, Instagram, or maybe you're multitasking with YouTube? If you are, then I wonder how many posts, how many pictures, how many videos are popping up from people who you've never heard of, on topics that you didn't ask for. That is the algorithm at work. It's been designed to make as much money as possible, and like our cafes or chocolate companies, it does it by keeping you hooked. But unfortunately, that lure can lead to more than just a sugar or caffeine addiction, but to some pretty unhealthy spaces that promote violence and unhealthy behaviour. In a moment, we'll take a closer look at the push to introduce an opt-in model for our social media platforms, sending social media back to the days where you only see content from the people who you follow. Here's a little from sexual consent advocate Chantal Contos, who was speaking at the National Press Club today.
9: Right now, these platforms draw on the data of each user to hyper-personalise content. We're not asking them to stop, we're demanding that they're obliged to clearly ask us first. And then, for us to be able to turn our algorithms on and off at will, for any reason, at any time, with the ability for different preferences on different platforms. This, for the first time, would introduce informed and affirmative consent to our screens.
8: What do you think about the idea? Opting into your social media algorithms. I'd like to hear from you. 1300 903 222 or flip me a message on 0487 993 222. But I did promise some sunshine and some spring fun. If you're in Mooloolaba on the Sunshine Coast, then keep your eyes peeled for producer Ollie Wickham. He wants to find out how you're enjoying the sunshine, and I would too. We'll also head to the Gold Coast and get the latest on how you are enjoying this delightful weather. And if you're wondering, where is Bern? Unfortunately, she had to go home crook. So you have me and the gang until 6 this afternoon. Let's have a look at just how nice this weather is. Applethorpe, you've just missed out on the 20s party. You're 19 right now. Maroochydore, Tawantin and Toowoomba sitting on 22. Gold Coast Seaway and Coolangatta on 23. Nambour, Kingaroy and Hervey Bay, 24. Hervey Bay, I still haven't seen my whale photo. You can send it through 0487 993 222. Maryborough, Warwick and Bundy on 25. Beerburrum, Gympie, Dalby, 26. Gaindar, 27. Gundy, 28. Roma at the Precipice, 29. And St George, 29 as well. A little later this hour, we're going to say hello to Arj Barker. He's in our part of the world at the moment, a mainstay on the stand-up circuit. And I'm told he's getting philosophical as the years go on. And a bit later, we'll take a closer look at what's needed to get the support to the people who require it in the pool as the death toll climbs to over 1,000 people. That's all ahead. This is Drive.
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8: Do you remember social media before the algorithm? An innocent time when you just saw posts from the people who you followed. Then social media companies introduced the algorithm, pushing you content that they think you'll like and might earn them a few dollars along the way. Consent advocate Chanel Conta spoke at the National Press Club today, advocating for social media algorithms to be opt-in because she and other advocates say that the algorithm is radicalising young men and boys with manosphere content that they never asked for. Someone who is also pushing for an opt-in system is the Federal Independent Member for Wentworth, Allegra Spender. Allegra Spender, good afternoon to you.
11: Thanks for having me.
8: What do you think is so poisonous about social media algorithms?
11: Look, we've got a business model from the social media companies that want you to be addicted and want you to be outraged, because the more outraged you are, the more addicted you are. And so these are some of the challenges that, you know, we have to be honest about are just inherent in how social media currently is structured. And so what we're trying to do is to say, look, how do you create an environment which is safer for for adults as well as kids on social media, where you have greater choice and agency about what content you see. And, you know, most people go on social media because they want to see content from their friends, because, you know, maybe they're a small business and they need to be there. Give people that choice first to engage like that. And then if they want to opt into all these other, you know, areas, yeah, sure, let them opt in.
8: Is there particular types of content that you're most concerned about?
11: So there's a variety of content. I mean, Chanel Contos has spoken a lot about the sort of misogynistic content, and certainly in a 2024 study found that accounts designed to imitate sort of 16 to 18-year-old boys found that all accounts were served anti-feminist content within 23 minutes of being, you know, being these accounts established. But also ASIO, so our, you know, a spy and security agency, has found that just spending 10 minutes engaging with incel material leads recommendation systems to suggest increasingly violent, misogynistic content. So there's definitely an issue in relation to content that is, you know, is misogynistic at its most extreme. But there is a broader question of sort of more polarized content, more radical content. And again, ASIO has identified that as a risk to Australians, and I see that in my own community, which includes Bondi, where people are served quite extreme content, you know, in which are really polarising our community.
8: You're listening to Drive with me, Evan Wallace. I'm speaking with Federal Member for Wentworth Independent, Allegra Spender, about the campaign to opt in to social media algorithms so that your feed would reflect who you follow rather than content being pushed to you. Last year, the government moved to restrict under 16s from social media altogether with the social media ban. Allegra Spender, do you think there is an appetite within the government to go further and include an opt-in system for social media algorithms? What are you sensing? What are you picking up?
11: Well, look, I hope so. And the government has committed to a digital duty of care legislation, which I think is really important, and where this sort of opt-in could be included within that legislation. You know, there are, I think the government takes, you know, this digital harm really seriously and is trying to grapple with it. And the point I really want to make is, though, it's not just our kids who struggle with this. You know, I was talking to some, you know, some young adults who were talking about, you know, they keep on deleting the apps, but then they have to go back on the apps because, you know, they're trying to stay in contact with their friends, you know, or with, you know, business or with the news. But they're also trying to find ways to better manage their own engagement of the apps, because these apps are deliberately addictive. That's what they're, you know, they're pretty good at it. And so I think what we're trying to, what I think is an opportunity is, you know, we've let social media really set the terms of how it engages with the community. I think this is the time to say, hey, let the community take more control to be able to access and exercise choice in this space much more effectively.
8: And on a related but slightly different issue, today Nationals leader Matt Canavan came out and blamed the, quote, feminisation of the school curriculum and the lack of male teachers, saying that that has made the manosphere attractive to young men and boys. What's your response to that?
11: Look, I very much want to see male teachers and female teachers. I think it's great to have gender balance in our education system. But I think that we need to be honest about where this is coming from. I don't think you can blame a lack of male teachers out there for this. I think there's a lot of, you know, the evidence in relation to social media is pretty stark. And I think it's a challenge for all of us. And we're actually seeing it as a challenge for the teaching profession, where we are seeing some of our teachers, you know, our female teachers, abuse more, more subject to sort of sexualisation and other sort of approaches within the school environment. And I think that is coming very much from the social media piece. So, you know, as effective as a great teacher can be, let's be honest that young people are spending a lot of time on their phones, a lot of time absorbing, you know, different messages from across the spectrum. And I don't think, you know, this rebalancing the education system, you know, for male and female teachers is going to solve some of these problems.
8: Allegra Spender, thanks so much for your time this afternoon.
11: Thanks so much.
8: That is Federal Independent MP for Wentworth, Allegra Spender, on the move and the movement to opt in to social media algorithms. What do you think? Should it be put in place? You can let me know, 1300 903 222, or flip me a text, 0487 993 222.
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8: I wonder whether you remember those simpler days. They felt so much more innocent, didn't they? When social media was completely curated by you, that you only saw posts from your friends, it was just photos from your mates. That did feel like a nice time. That's when I used to be back on it. I've been off Facebook, I think for about 9 years. Yeah, next year will be my 10-year anniversary off Facebook. I just didn't like all the rubbish that was popping up on lots of different levels. Mark from Morrowfield, look, I won't use all the words that you've said, but you've said, I don't look at social media. Then I'll have to filter that a bit. And then you've gone on to say it has no interest to me whatsoever. Mark from Morrowfield, thank you very much for your message. What do you think? Do you think we should be implementing an opt-in system for the social media algorithms out there? Are you pining for the more innocent days where there wasn't an algorithm? Let me know. 1-300-903-222. Or flip me a message on 0487-993-222. Dirk from Miami, hello to you. Yes, Byrne unfortunately had to go home cooked today. So you have me keeping you company until 6. I'm based on the Sunshine Coast. An admirable attempt, one might say, to have a bit of fun and bring you all the news and all the information that you need to know. I know that it might not be all the voices that you're expecting, Dirk, but we do our best and we'll hopefully bring you some action from the Gold Coast a little bit later, particularly on the lines, how you are enjoying this lovely, lovely warm weather. Because it's been a scrumptious sort of day, hasn't it? Really lovely weather, and it is coming. It is coming. Someone who is enjoying this weather is producer Ollie Wickham. G'day, Ollie.
14: G'day, Evan. How are you travelling?
8: I'm doing well, Ollie. Whereabouts are you at the moment?
14: Oh, look, listen to this. Yeah, I'm just viewing the most glorious view of Moolabah. I'm down by the cheese block. So if anyone on the Sunshine Coast knows what the cheese block is, if you don't, chuck it in a search engine, chuck it in a map, come and find me. I'm here to listen to everyone. Been chatting to some locals. I've been having some really interesting conversations too, and mostly everyone's just so stoked on how beautiful the weather is on the second day of spring.
8: It is just lovely. I mean, about the place, it is fun. Unless you're at Applethorpe, which is just missing out on the action in the 20s today, it is 20 plus everywhere, and we are heading for the 30s over the weekend. But it's more than that. It's the lack of wind. It's the blue skies that are there. Are you picking up on a different mood about the place?
14: 100%. I've actually been struggling to get people to stay still long enough to chat to them for the radio. I've been chatting to people, but everyone's like, look, yes, but I've got to go. So I've spoken to a couple of people who are going to come back for a bit of a chat once they finish their long walks or their run or, you know, dropping kids to places. I just had a chat with Joe and her kids. I waylaid them. I've recorded it because they were just rushing to get to the sand. The kids were literally dragging at Joe and pulling her down to the sand. They'd already had a swim, but they were just, desperate to get back onto the sand for a walk and a play. Like, yeah, I get it. It's that we've come through the kind of the winter. Everyone's kind of feeling that excitement. But I'm also a little bit surprised. It is a bit quieter down here on the sand. There's really not that many holidaymakers. I spoke to a couple from Victoria before who were lucked out and came up in this kind of prime weather for the Sunshine Coast. But I'm a bit surprised about how kind of quiet it is down at the beach. But, you know, on the footpaths and walking paths, it's busy. People are all exercising, getting out, being nice and busy.
8: Oh, you painted a lovely picture. Ollie, we'll come back to you soon and hopefully a few people who are also enjoying the sunshine as well. That's Ollie Wickham. Go and find him at Moolabah. Say hello. He'd like to know how you're enjoying the sunshine. I'd also like to know what you have planned to enjoy this lovely spring weather that has come our way. It doesn't matter where you are, whether you are west of the Dividing Range, whether you are on the coast. It is just glorious, isn't it? You're going to have to do a scrumptious count on me today, Carrie, because it's a word that I like to use when this weather comes out. Dirk from Miami, I should also say you've asked for Where's TV Now? Nancy, who's going to help guide me through what to watch? She makes me laugh every Wednesday. We do something similar. We have Dr. Darrell. He gives you an update on all the good things that are on the small screen and the big screen. If you can't wait till Dr. Darrell, I watched The Devil Wears Prada 2 last night. It was okay. It made me laugh. It was more than not terrible. I actually thought it was good. Quite funny. Good acting. Some mixed feelings about how it was resolved, but that's not a bad one if you're looking for some, I suppose, half-baked inspiration for this evening. This is Drive. It is 20 past 3. We'll head to the Gold Coast next and find out how you are enjoying the sunshine. You can tell me in the meantime on 0487 993 222, or you can call me 1300 903 222. This is Belinda Carlisle and Leave a Light On.
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0: It's Belinda Carlisle from 1989. Leave a light on. You're listening to Drive with me, Evan Wallace. Today I am asking you whether or not there should be an opt-in strategy platform for your social media algorithm. We are having that conversation today because at the National Press Club, consent advocate Chantal Contos gave a pretty forceful address making the case. It's growing momentum in Canberra, and you are chiming in on it as well. On the line is Bruce in Anango. Hello, Bruce.
1: Evan, how are you?
0: I'm doing well. Bruce, where do you stand on this one with the social media algorithm? Should it be an opt-in system?
1: Well, I'm going to behave like a Luddite and a dinosaur here, and probably you're not the best person. I'm not the best person to ask, but I do know we don't actually need it. It is probably, unless you're way up in the field somewhere, it's not necessary. We have got by without a lot of this stuff for many, many, many years, and now it's just creating dissension right across the field, and I see no need for it. And you know, like, it's invading our life. It's invading our life, Evan. And I think we should just probably just take a step backwards and have a really good look at it, because I don't deal with a blasted algorithm. I'll talk to Evan on the radio if I need to.
0: That's very nice. I mean, it can feel innocent at times. I mean, you might just be on your phone and watching different videos that are quite amusing, different types of entertainment. But at the end of the day, that could be an hour that you've lost. And the only reason you've lost that hour is because these social media companies are looking to find a way of making an extra buck.
1: And it's there. It pops. I mean, I look at my phone from time to time, and I look at YouTube, and up pops the ad, and up pops this, and up pops that. And unless you get sick of it and throw it on the table.
0: That's fair.
1: And that's right. We're wasting our time when we probably could be contributing a lot better to society. I see, you know, like the Nango, we've got getting people moving in here from the big smoke and things. The first question they ask is, what's there to do around town? Hello, the social groups all over the place. Go and find them. You know, like, but unless something's presented in front of people, I mean, I was just saying before, the kids don't need phones at school. End of story. That's it. It's creating a lot of the problem. Teachers are bailing out. I mean, this is why I rang up before about the education system, that
0: it's
1: kids
0: changed.
1: Aren't getting an education.
0: It's changed a lot. It's definitely changed a lot, Bruce. Bruce, do have to leave it there, but thank you very much for calling in and having your say on it. I really appreciate it.
1: Righto, mate. Thank you very much. You take care now.
0: You too. That's Bruce in Anango on 1300 903 222. A slightly different number if you are on the Gold Coast and used to hearing Burn at this time of the day. Love to hear from you. You can get in touch, 1300 903 222. Do you think there should be an opt-in model for our social media platforms?
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0: He's in our part of the world. I'm told that he's getting philosophical, and I do want to find out how you are enjoying the sunshine very, very much. So earlier today, Emily Dobson, who's a producer based on the Gold Coast, she was out and about and trying to find out what you were doing to make the most of spring. She ran into Joe and Joe's kids.
1: Joe, you've come down with the kiddos from Nambour. Looking like there's some real excitement for the beach.
0: Oh no, that isn't Emily at all. No, that's Ollie having a really good time there. I'll bring you Ollie's chat in a moment. Let's see whether I can find what Emily had to say, because I know that in the Gold Coast, the weather there is all pretty tremendous. It's all supposed to be really lovely. We'll come back to Emily's chat, but right now I think we've got Ollie there. Ollie, hello.
2: Yeah, I'm here. How's
0: hello.
2: It going?
0: Good. Ollie, gosh, we're going for the Gold Coast. We're going to the Sunshine Coast. It's all happening.
2: All over the place.
0: You're chatting
2: everywhere,
0: with people.
2: Everywhere.
0: We're chatting with people. Who have you found?
2: I've been losing my voice for how many chats I've been having. I've actually been waylaid by Andy and Corinne, who, believe it or not, have been here for 2 months, but are on holiday from Victoria. Is it what, just escaping the fantastic Victorian weather?
3: That's exactly right. Among other things, machete attacks. But just Mooloola Bomb, Ollie, amazing, man. Just so great to be here. And now we're retired. It's just beautiful, man.
2: And so, Andy, you were saying that, like, you know, you've been up here almost 2 months now, and even with kind of the odd kind of winter we've had, it's still better than being down in Vic over winter.
3: too right it is, brother. Like, Corinne would say, you want to guess what the weather is up in Mooloola? It's triple or double of what Melbourne is, you know? Oh. Fantastic. Like, it's 5 in Melbourne, 18 in Mooloola, man.
2: Yeah, Corinne was saying before, 5 degrees. Oh, no, that's not...
3: And everybody's rocking it here, smiling, happy, you know, that beach cult, you know, culture.
2: We're second day into spring. Have you noticed a shift in the mood on the coast?
3: No, not really.
2: Everyone's
3: just happy in general, man. Yeah, I mean, I've seen a lot of old grumpy old people. I don't know why they're grumpy, man. You know, because, I mean, you got all this here. Why are you grumpy? You know, I mean, end it or something. No, that's not nice. But, I mean, most people are out here, the kids, you know, teenagers, man. You know, you're supposed to be at school, you know.
2: But how do you go to school when you got this?
3: I'd be doing the same, man. I'd be wagging. I'd be down at the beach. That's what Corinne and I said. Let's get down to the beach. But, no, I think, in general, people are... you know, in a good mood here, you know, who wouldn't be? A different kind of mood to Melbourne or Victoria.
2: You and Corinne are living the dream right now. You're retired. This is the start, you're saying, of essentially coming up to Queensland to dodge the cold months for the future.
3: Exactly, yeah. We put in almost 50 years, each of us working, and, you know, we just thought this is the dream, you know, now to do this every year for 2 months and just, you know, really, really live it up, man. We can stay in this country too, yeah.
2: We couldn't help ourselves getting into it. We were talking politics before, and you were saying, interestingly, going back to like the 80s, you were a Labor voter, but, you know, especially, you know, state and federal, you're saying that you've shifted entirely.
3: Yeah, man, back in the day, Bob Hawke days, you know, loved Bob, you know, and all that Labor stood for, you know, but now Labor, man, they've missed the mark. I mean, they've set us back to the Gough Whitlam days. Like, I mean, you know, we're going to be standing in line for bread like Russia, you know, if we don't change things up. But, you know, we went the liberal way because they changed. They were more for the working person. And, now it's like, you know, you throw Pauline Hanson there and, you know, the orange tsunami. I mean, who knows what's going to happen. But I reckon people should vote Liberal or Pauline Hanson, man.
2: And you reckon it's going to, the state government is basically, well, the state election is going to the Labor government's basically going to be toppled?
3: Yeah, too right, brother. You nailed it. Because for too long, you know, just the spending, not fixing the potholes, just stuff that's everyday stuff that should be sorted. Hospitals, nurses, doctors, you know, unlawful, all the stuff that's going on in the streets. You know, we used to go to the city all the time, and we loved Melbourne, you know, a great city, man. It's still a great city, but we won't, you got to watch your back down there. We won't go there anymore. We used to go at Christmas all the time and spend the day there, you know, go to the casino and stuff like that. Not to gamble, but just, you know, go in there and walk around, have some food. Man, we won't do that now.
0: Ollie, it sounds like you've met some interesting people there. I'm going to leave you to enjoying your expeditions and your adventures there at Mooloola Bar, and we'll get a few more of them soon. Ollie Wickham there, if you are in that part of the world, go by, say hello. He wants to find out how you are enjoying the sunshine. But I also want to find out what is making news at the moment. Here in the studio is Nicola Ducks. G'day, Nicola. What's been happening today?
4: Hello, Evan. Australia's economy is doing slightly better than financial experts predicted. It expanded by 0.4% in the June quarter, taking the

0: annual rate to 2.1%. Coal exports bounced back while non-residential construction was strong. Federal Treasurer Jim Chalmers says Australia is doing better than most other advanced economies.
1: This is a robust result in really challenging international circumstances. The Australian economy is robust. It is resilient in the face of global uncertainty and conflict. And that's the main takeout from these national accounts.
0: Sunshine Coast mother of two, Renee Spry, remains missing following the floods on the Nepal-Tibet border. Ms Spry is one of 42 Australians currently unaccounted for following the disaster which killed hundreds, with thousands still missing. The disability support worker was undertaking a pilgrimage to Mount Kailash. Her family says she was in an immigration centre near the border minutes before the flood. The Clifton State Emergency Service Group has been awarded the Chief Officer's Shield for its response to a serious hailstorm which swept through the region in November last year. The Clifton Group, made up of just four members, responded to 119 jobs to help the community recover after golf ball-sized hail caused structural damage to buildings. Acting Area Controller Emily Higgins says she is proud of the group and is thrilled to their dedication has been recognised. And there'll be more news at 4 o'clock.
2: Oh, thank you so much, Nicola. Appreciate it. We've been talking about how we are enjoying the sunshine with the spring weather very much upon us. Have you done anything so far to make the most of it, or
0: oh
2: any plans
0: God,
2: ahead?
0: It's so beautiful. I actually went for my first swim of the season yesterday.
2: Well done.
0: I made the most of the sunshine. And look, I'm biased. It is my birthday month, but I have to say September is the best month of the year.
2: It's pretty nice. Spring is the best, in my opinion, and it's one of the months of spring. So, yeah, I'm with you at least, what, one third of the way? Thanks so much, Nicola.
0: Thank you.
2: Nicola Ducks there with your news. There will be more news at four, as you said. Up next, you'll be hearing from one of Australia's stand-up champions, Arj Barker. But on this sunny day, well, this is a jaunty number that I think is very fitting. It's the Kinks and Waterloo Sunset.

0: And Waterloo Sunset. You listen to Drive with me, Evan Wallace. It is 22 to 4. You might know him from Flight of the Conchords, Conan O'Brien, or maybe you've been to one of the big comedy festivals about the place. Comedian Arj Barker is in our part of the world. He's doing shows in Hervey Bay and Mooloolaba before heading to Burleigh Heads. He's on tour pondering some of the very big questions after 35 years in comedy.
1: When Mother Nature was creating Australia, why did she put most of the forests near the coast? Because she was saving room for desert.
0: Well, that sounds like a joke that we might put to Brad, who is here soon with traffic at 4:15. Arj Barker, hello to you. How are you doing?
2: I'm good, thanks. You chose a very family-friendly part of the show there.
0: Oh, nice. Look, there are still kids in the car heading home, so
2: we do our best.
0: We do our absolute best. Welcome back to Queensland. You've been here a bunch of times. I'm new. I only moved to Queensland in May. So my question for you, and you get to know audiences along the way, what do you think makes Queensland audiences different from other parts of the country?
2: Well, I think they're very full of vitamin D. You know, they get plenty of sun.
0: Sure.
2: So they come in a little bit relaxed, you know, and I like that. And I'm able to work with that. But, you know, to be honest, I have a blast touring Australia for years now. And some of my favorite shows have been in Queensland. They're just friendly and up for it. And I can't exactly say why.
0: Yeah.
2: But maybe it is because they enjoy a good lifestyle up there.
0: Look, the sun is pretty special. We've been celebrating it today. Now, Arj, I'm told you're in a very different phase of life now that you're in your 50s. Has it changed your approach to comedy with the years passing by?
2: You know, I think my approach to comedy just, you know, evolves as I go along. It's nothing to do with my particular age. It's just that the more you do something, the more insight you have. And the more you might say, oh, you know what, actually, this works a little better like this. So you tend to trend towards becoming better at it, hopefully. And so I feel like I'm probably the best I've ever been at comedy. And I'm thankful to, you know, bring those skills up to you guys.
0: There's all sorts of different themes that we muse on from time to time, and that's something I love about going off to comedy gigs, that you get a sense as to the inner workings of the minds of the people who you've seen perform. What are you tackling for this tour?
2: Oh, well, this particular tour is it's just some of my favorite jokes compiled. The shows that we're discussing are some of my favorite just jokes over a 35-year career, just jammed into an hour. And this tour is called The Classics, and that's what it is. But it also includes newer material that I'm workshopping for my upcoming national tour. So that's a little preview of that. But it's really just think of it as like the ultimate sample box of my material.
0: Sounds
2: fun. Having done it so many years, I don't think most people are familiar with almost any of the show. They might go, oh, wait a second. Okay, I have heard that one. But overall, you're going to feel like there's just too much material out there. People can't remember it all. I wouldn't expect them to. I can remember it, but it's my material. But that's not anyone else's job. And it's just a fantastic, particularly tight hour.
0: Do you pick like particular crowds to try the new stuff out on? You've seen before that the Queenslanders generally seem up for it. So do you think, oh, yeah, all right, this is an audience that I think I could give this new joke a go?
2: No, I mean, if I have a new joke, I'm so excited to try it that I'll just try it at the next show that I do.
0: Fair.
2: And also, I have been spoiled by consistently wonderful audiences, especially since I started having a little bit of a following. The people that come to my show are, you know, they're up for it and they're bright people, and, you know, I trust them to listen to my new jokes. So I'll test them out just about anywhere. If I got one ready to go, I'll put it out there. It's one of the most exciting parts of the job, actually, is when you have something, a brand new idea you want to try out. But that's also how they get better. You know, you might do it and think, oh, okay, it could actually work a little better if I do this, and you tweak it and you get it a little better. So it's an ongoing process. Every show is part of an evolutionary process, I think.
0: You're listening to Drive. I'm Evan Wallace. I'm chatting with comedian Arj Barker, who is touring our part of the world. Arj, I hope I've got this right, but I've been told that you've gone sober, that you're taking a break from alcohol. How's that treating you?
2: Oh, well, I mean, saying I've gone sober might be an exaggeration, but I am taking a break from alcohol. Yeah, it's fine. It probably sounds really boring to people, but I feel like what happens is that at first you kind of miss it and you think, I really want to get out and get on the beers. But to be honest, when you realize that you can still do everything the same, you just are a little more clear-headed and energetic. It's not that bad. You know, I'm not judging anyone that goes and has a few drinks. It is fun. But also just being full of beans and completely wide awake, clear-headed can be a blast as well. But I do sometimes talk about it in the show because I have some material about it. I don't know if I will on the night. I have more than enough material, so the show's changed from night to night.
0: That's fair.
2: I'd be curious where you heard that, though. Is that like a rumor going around or what?
0: Oh, one of my very helpful producers may have whispered into my ear with an idea, and I thought, oh, just something that I might need to tease out. And also, like you said there, that it might feature there as part of your material. I'm wondering also whether Dark Matter comes into your act at all, because your latest comedy album touches on the meanings of consciousness and dark matter, some pretty big ideas. Are they sort of more front and center with your style and with your material now, or is that still the special material just for here and there?
2: My last tour was called The Minefield, and that was particularly the overriding theme was consciousness and the mystery of consciousness, and to me that's the greatest mystery in the world, because if I could put it in a nutshell, every single thing that we experience, whether it's physical or mental or visual or, you know, through our five senses, every single thing that we register from the moment we're born until the moment we die is seen in our field of consciousness, right? I don't think anyone could argue that.
0: I think that's fair, yeah.
2: Yet, consciousness remains one of the biggest mysteries in science. They do not understand it. They argue about even how to define it, and they definitely can't explain how it's occurring, what the process is that it's emerging from. They can guess, of course. There's this part of the brain, that part of the brain, but no one's proved it. I guarantee you that. And so to me, that's wild that big of a mystery exists, and I love that. So whether or not that bleeds into any show on any given night, it's possible.
0: Oh, I love it.
2: I reserve the right to talk about, you know, whatever I want. I'm at a stage in my career where, you know, I'll change the show on the night if I feel like going in this direction. And I really just want to have fun. I'm really – one thing about not drinking is it's made me a little more sensitive to vibrations. And so I'm really enjoying the positivity that the folks coming to the show generate and our dialogue generates. And so I'm kind of high on the good vibes, to be honest. So that's why I wouldn't say I'm completely sober.
0: I really hope, Arj, for your sake, that you keep getting great, good vibes. Thanks so much for chatting with me on Drive, and enjoy the tour.
2: I'm loaded on joy.
0: Arj Barker there. He's in Harvey Bay this Friday. He's at Mooloolah Bar on Saturday. Burley Heads on the 26th. Check out where he's performing at arjbarker.com. It should be a really, really enjoyable time.
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0: I'm delighted that he is back. Brad Hunter, hello to you.
4: Thank you very much, Evan. Nice to be back. I missed everyone. And at the moment, I'll start off around the Gold Coast, between Brisbane and the Gold Coast, on the M1 southbound, a little bit under speed around Springwood, and also through Ormo and Pimpama, and then stop start conditions in spots between Helens Vale and Gave. Not too bad a run overall this morning on the M1. This afternoon, I should say, between Brisbane and the Gold Coast. Northbound is busy around Mudbar and Wrongery, and also Bermuda Street busy both ways through Varsity Lakes and Clear Island Waters. The heavy spot is Smith Street outbound from Parkland Drive through to the M1, and Brisbane Road Busway is between Arundel Drive and Pine Ridge Roads through Arundel. Around the Sunshine Coast, we do have a breakdown. Bruce Highway northbound, left shoulder before Keel Mountain Road, overpass the Kills Mountain. No delays there, but just take it easy in that left running lane. Sunshine Motorway, heavy both ways through Mountain Creek. Caloundra Road, both ways at Kiwana Way, Link Road, and Little Mountain. Delays into Caloundra West as well. Nicollin Way, busy through Boccarina. And around the northern beaches, Sunshine Motorway, southbound, is slow approaching Yandina Coolum Road. Beckman's Road, Yimundi Noosa Road, outbound at Beckman's Road through Noosaville, is on the brakes and generally busy both ways around the Janella Bridge. Some solid delays, no extreme delays through there this afternoon. Gympie, Maryborough, Harvey Bay, all looking good. Not too bad a run as you make ways through Bundaberg. Generally busy around Bundaberg Central. And a good run on Bundaberg Ring Road at this stage around Telegraph Road through Kalki and Ashfield around the Roebuck Zones. Children's Road is heavy both ways around South Bingra. And around Toowoomba and the Darling Downs, there hasn't been a breakdown. The bypass westbound through Ballard, so take it easy in that stretch. But otherwise, pretty good conditions. James Street's been quite heavy both ways between Russell Street and West Street through South Toowoomba and minor delays around Anzac Avenue at Newtown. I'm Brad from ATN. I'll be back after 4:15 on ABC Local Radio Queensland.
0: Brad, thank you so much. Lots of jokes being stored up for you. But here's one that Arj Barker provided. Let me just play it for you. It's so, so good. I think you'll enjoy it.
1: When Mother Nature was creating Australia, why did she put most of the forests near the coast? Because she was saving room for desert.
0: Oh, I love that. That's going to stick with me.
4: I like it. I've never heard that. That's great.
0: Me neither. Brad, thanks so much. Take care. Much. We'll see you after 4.
4: Thank you, Evan.
0: Brad,
4: nice to be back. Thanks, mate.
0: Brad Hunter there, filling you in what's happening on the roads. We will go to the Gold Coast next and find out how you're enjoying the sunshine. It's after Savage Garden, and I want you.
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0: It's Savage Garden, and I want you. Hello to you, Jenny from Broadbeach. Is it Evan? Just tuned in. Where's Dear Byrne? Unfortunately, she had to go home crook. And so you have me keeping you company today until 6 from the Sunshine Coast right across southern Queensland. Mark from Morrowfield, hello. You've said the funniest comedian that I ever saw was the Irish dude Dave Allen. He performed in Brisbane in the mid-70s. My stomach muscles are still sore from laughing nearly 50 years later. Oh, I'm glad that the chat that we just had with Arj Barker has brought back those memories for you. Today we are celebrating the sunshine. I want to find out how you are enjoying this glorious, this scrumptious spring weather. And we've established with a big family of listeners today, the Gold Coast joining us this afternoon. We're after a pretty wet winter, I'm told. Spring has sprung and finally the sun is also shining there too. Emily Dobson, you're out and about and seeing how some people are making the most of it. How are things looking?
1: Well, Evan, it's a truly beautiful day to be out and about. Also on the Gold Coast, we've got blue skies. In fact, I'm just walking down the street now, really only very few clouds in the sky. And luckily, we're nice and close to the water here in Mermaid Beach. So running into a few locals, seeing what they're out and about doing. And I've just caught up with two younger blokes, one barefoot man named Craig pushing another in a wheelchair named David. Just enjoying the sunshine.
2: Craig, you're a local here in Mermaid Beach?
3: Yeah, I'm local down in Varsity. I've got David and he is in a local home and I'm just taking him out for a stroll.
2: Oh my goodness, you've both got your best hats on. Can you just describe the sort of scene? We're standing just on the highway, not the most picturesque part of the Gold Coast.
3: It's sunny, but a little bit of noise off the highway. We just had a coffee down the road.
2: That's
3: very good coffee.
2: That's wonderful.
3: So a coffee and now we go for a walk. We'll go up to the beach and have a look.
4: We'll just go and see what's happening at the beach.
2: Yeah, beautiful. I mean, it doesn't really get better than this for the second day of spring.
4: This is amazing and beautiful and warm. And the next few days, I think it's going to be even warmer.
2: Yeah, right? How do you go when it gets that little bit closer to 30 degrees?
4: I love it. Absolutely love it. A fella in the nursing home, he said that he's got to run out. This is a staff member. He's got to run out and buy a portable aircon because it's 26 degrees or something, you know. I wouldn't buy one until it's 36 at least.
2: Well, enjoy the rest of your day. Thanks so much for stopping and having
4: a chat. No problem.
2: Have a good day. I've just gotten down to Montana Road Beach, which is just at the end of the street, a bit of a happening spot. We've got volleyball nets strung over sand and, of course, a lifeguard tower and really a lot of people gathering for what is a Wednesday afternoon, Evan. Now, I'm just going to go and have a chat here. Lovely to meet you, Lex. Just tell me, you're down here at Mermaid Beach. What have you been up to this afternoon?
5: We went and had a milkshake at Sunny Boy and then we stumbled across this playground and then played a round of beach volleyball and then the kids have been playing building sandcastles on the beach, so everyone's happy. We've got three generations here and there's something for everyone.
2: I mean, how special is that? And when you look up in the sky, there really is not even close to a cloud.
5: No clouds. It's amazing. Some bin chickens that we're on high alert for, but yeah.
2: How different is this from your usual family hangout or catch up?
5: We've got a lot more space and I think that makes everyone a lot more relaxed, less things likely to break, and it's just so beautiful to be outside.
2: Yeah. Being from Melbourne, this time of year is traditionally a little bit more cloud cover, a little bit less sunshine, so how nice is it to be just able to enjoy that?
5: So good. We've taken the kids out of school for a week, but I don't think that's going to have much of an impact given their age. So very special to do this. This is the first time we've all travelled as a family interstate. So we're having a great time.
2: Oh, beautiful. And where to from here?
5: Where to from here? Back to the house just for a little regroup and then out to Burley for dinner.
2: Oh, beautiful. Oh my God. Well, I'll let you get back to it. Kathy, you live locally. You're just out for a bit of a walk.
6: I am.
2: And
6: yes.
2: Is this the typical thing for you to do on a weekday?
6: Yes, about 5 or 6 days a week I walk for an hour.
2: Oh my goodness.
6: That's just to keep me active in my aging.
2: Well, being a local resident, you've probably been quite a good judge of how the beach has been looking in recent weeks. We've had quite a bit of rain in the last few months, but now we're in spring. How nice is it to see the sun out?
6: It is. It's very lovely. And the beach is coming back with a bit of work from the council. So before it was just cliffs. It's terrible, but it's nature. It'll come back.
2: Very true, very true. So you've been down for a walk on the beach?
6: Down to Broadbeach and back, yes.
2: Oh, my
6: That's
2: goodness.
6: That's about an hour. For me, it is. I used to be able to do it in about 40 minutes. Getting older. And plus, I like to just walk in the water sometimes. But I met up with some friends earlier. But normally about 8:30 or whatever, it's There's a lot of people, yeah.
2: And a few people having a swim this afternoon?
6: There was a few down at Broadbeach, yeah.
2: Where to from here for you? How are you going to enjoy the rest of the sunshine?
6: I'm going home to do some housework.
0: Oh, some of you chatting with producer Emily Dobson on the Gold Coast, telling us how you are enjoying the sunshine. Love to hear from you. What are you doing with this incredible spring weather that is here? How are you making the most of the day? What are you doing right now? What are you doing to soak it all in? Maybe if it's not today, what do you have planned for the weekend? You can let me know. 1-300-903-222. You can text me 0487-993-222. The things that you're putting off, the things that you're waiting for the sun to come out, and now you are just imbibing it. Let me know. Really like to hear from you. Coming up after the 4 o'clock news, we know that the work to coordinate aid efforts for Nepal will be immense. We're going to hear what's needed, what's involved, and how you can help. We'll also head to Gundawindi, where with this lovely weather, a beautiful outdoor food festival is waiting for you to take place and enjoy over the weekend. That should be great. And also live music from troubadour Sarah Storer. She dropped by the Drive studio. She has some good tunes for you. All about place, all about love, and what it's like to move about. It's 4 o'clock though now, and it is news time.
7: It is just wonderful. We really enjoy being here. We like the community.
8: Bringing us closer together.
9: I think the big one would be the people. 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

0: ABC News, good afternoon. I'm Michael Bausch. A jury has retired to consider its verdict in the trial of a North Queensland grazier charged over a deadly shooting. Darryl Valroy Young has pleaded not guilty to killing his neighbours, Mervyn and Marie Schwartz, and her son Graham Tye at Bogie in August 2022. The 63-year-old is also accused of wounding Mr. Tye's brother and sole survivor, Ross Tye. A Townsville Supreme Court trial heard the victims were found dead at the gate of Mr. Young's property. Justice Christopher Johnson instructed the jurors to start their deliberations a short time ago. Foreign Affairs has revised down the number of Australians missing in the Nepal-Tibet border floods. Another five travellers were successfully located, reducing the total to 38 almost a week after the catastrophic glacial collapse. ABC reporter Evelyn Mansfield has the latest information.
1: So one of those people we were reporting yesterday who was found in Tibet, another person has been found in Nepal, and then three people weren't in the crisis zone, we're told from government officials, but they hadn't been able to get in contact with their family or anyone, and they've now been found. So that takes the number of missing Australians down to 38. So some very welcome and remarkable news for those families back here in Australia who've been anxiously waiting for news about their loved ones.
0: Australia's economy is doing slightly better than financial experts predicted. It expanded by 0.4% in the June quarter, taking the annual rate to 2.1%. Coal exports bounced back, while non-residential construction was strong. Federal Treasurer Jim Chalmers says Australia is doing better than most other advanced economies.
2: This is a robust result in really challenging international circumstances. The Australian economy is robust. It is resilient in the face of global uncertainty and conflict. And that's the main takeout from these national accounts.
0: A Brisbane judge has blasted a man for showing no empathy towards the women and schoolgirls he targeted with explicit AI deepfake images. 56-year-old Antonio Rotondo was yesterday found guilty of 17 charges, including stalking and distributing intimate pictures. He was sentenced today in the district court. Judge John Allen described the offences as profoundly violating and degrading. Rotondo was spared a return to prison, having already spent 2 years in custody while awaiting trial. Retired shock jock Ray Hadley has told the trial of fellow broadcaster Alan Jones he signed a secret contract to take over his radio rival's breakfast show after concerns from management. Isabel Rowe reports.
3: Mr. Hadley is giving evidence in Alan Jones's indecent assault and sexual touching trial, where he's pleaded not guilty to assaulting six different men. One alleged victim is Mr. Jones's younger colleague. Mr. Hadley, who also worked at radio station 2GB, said in late 2018 he signed a contract to start hosting breakfast the next year, telling the court station management was sick of Mr. Jones costing them millions in defamation cases. Mr. Jones's defence team says the trial is about media rivalries and has suggested Mr. Hadley wanted to bring down Mr. Jones by encouraging his young colleague to make an assault complaint, something the complainant denies.
0: The federal government is being urged to do more to stop social media companies from brainwashing young Australian men with dangerous online content. Prominent campaigner Chanel Contos says algorithms are systematically weaponising teenage insecurities. She's told the National Press Club a mandatory opt-in model is essential to deprive tech companies of data control.
4: We owe it to our boys and young men to not hand-deliver them to an industry that takes their valid concerns, fuels the fire with unfounded grievance, and then extracts their strong emotions for profit. We owe it to our girls and women to make sure the people around them are not systematically indoctrinated to see them as inferior and resent them for being the basis of their problems.
0: To the weather for Queensland, a few showers tomorrow for the north coast, fine or mostly fine for the rest of the state. Brisbane's temperature range 14 to 31. The Gold Coast 13 to 29. The Sunshine Coast 13 to 28. And at Ipswich 9 to 33. Fine and warm in the southeast on Friday, Saturday and Sunday. On Moreton Bay, northerly winds 10 to 15 knots, seas around 1 metre. 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
7: Well, every day the numbers just become a little bit more grim from the Nepal-Tibet border. More than 1,000 people are now known to have died in the flooding disaster that struck a week ago. And thousands more people are missing. Yesterday, I spoke with Ajay Bajgan, president of the Nepalese Association of Toowoomba, and this was his message.
8: This is a time when our community needs love, understanding and support. Even a simple message of kindness, taking on a friend, or taking on a Nepalese friend, colleague, and offering whatever support you can give us, that'll be so good.
7: Well, there has been some good news today for Australians caught up in the disaster, with 5 more people confirmed alive from the disaster since yesterday morning, while 38 others remain missing, as you just heard about in the news. In a moment, you'll find out what's happening right now with the aid response and how you can help. That's ahead. I also have some live music coming your way from country musician Sarah Storov, who, after calling Humpty Doo home for about a decade, has made the move to the southeast Queensland. Great. Oh, it'll be good to hear from her. I'll bring you some of our chat where she talks about the ups, downs, ins and outs of music. It's been lovely, this weather. I want to find out how you are enjoying it. You can tell me on 1300 903 222. You can go and find Ollie if you're on the Sunshine Coast. He's hanging out in Mooloolaba. But get in touch, 1300 903 222, or flip me a message, 0487 993 222. Love to know how you're enjoying or planning to enjoy this sunshine. Right now in Roma, it's 29. St. George, it's 28. Gundawindi, it's 27. Gaindar and Gympie, 26. Dalby, Beerburrum and Maryborough, it's 25. Kingaroy, Bundaberg and Nambour, 24. Warwick's 23. Harvey Bay, Coolangatta, Gold Coast, Seaway, it's 22. Hello to you if you are on the Gold Coast. Toowoomba, it's 22 as well. Tawantin, Maroochydore, 22. And Applethorpe's 19. If you're wondering where's Byrne, you're used to hearing her at this time of the day. Fortunately, she's unwell. So you have me from the Sunshine Coast keeping you company until 6.
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7: Well, the scenes from the catastrophic flash flooding on the Nepal and Tibet border have been just awful, and the recovery and response effort is going to be huge. The ABC is supporting the Emergency Action Alliance and its member charities and their local partners based in Nepal. It's a group of 15 leading aid organisations in Australia who use their resources to provide the help that is needed. Karen Morris is their executive director. Hello to you, Karen.
13: Hello, Evan. How are you?
7: I'm doing well. Karen, can you tell me what sort of aid and support is already making its way to the Nepal-Tibet border?
13: Yes, actually I can. I've got all of our members providing us with information on exactly what they're doing on the ground. Many members have already deployed many resources and others are gearing up to get the aid across that's needed. So, for example, I just had an email just now from ActionAid, which is one of our amazing members that focus on female-led solutions in disaster situations like this. And they've supplied 1.4 tons of food, 200 blankets, 180 sleeping bags. And when I look at what Save the Children are doing, they're gearing up to provide temporary learning centres to ensure that kids can get ongoing education. It's also for kids, given what they've been through, just the fact of continuing their studies means that their mind is taken off the awfulness and the trauma of what they've been through. But things like life-saving aid, water, food, like really safe drinking water is really crucial, food, shelter, so somewhere to live, tents are being sent out, temporary shelters are being erected. So look, when there's a humanitarian response on this scale, and I think we've all seen the images and the videos, we can tell this is vast in terms of the territory that's been impacted, that the need will increase over the time, over the coming weeks and months.
7: No, definitely. How hard is it to actually get in there and provide the support?
13: There are difficulties, but we are getting the aid in. So one of the challenges is that, as you'll have heard, bridges have been taken out, roads and even infrastructure such as hospitals and telecommunication systems have been severely damaged and in some cases swept away. So there are challenges, but there are also ways. Our members have been working in this area, this particular area that's been affected for decades. So they've got really strong local partnerships. With humanitarian responses, you do what you can with those you can work with provide the aid where it's possible and gear up to provide aid once it is possible to get access to those more difficult, more remote areas. The topography in this area that's been affected is extremely mountainous and in some cases they need to use helicopters to get the aid in, but honestly they do what it takes, and we're throwing everything at this at the moment.
7: The disaster took place on the Nepali and Tibetan border. Are there any additional challenges that are presented by China's control of Tibet in getting aid to the places that need it?
13: We're not hearing so much about that, Evan. We are responding specifically for the people affected in Nepal. From what I've heard, the figures in Nepal is very significant, and Nepal is asking for humanitarian assistance. So that's where we focus our efforts, really on that Nepali side. And that's certainly where Minister Wong, Penny Wong, who's also directed Australians, if they want to support this Emergency Action Alliance appeal, she's been talking about some of the ways that the Australian government is helping as well, not just through a financial contribution to our appeal, but they're sending cargo planes across full of essential resources. So where there's a will, there's a way, and we'll keep working for as long as it takes to help the people of Nepal affected.
7: You're listening to Drive with me, Evan Wallace. I'm chatting with Karen Morris, who is the Executive Director of the Emergency Action Alliance, on what's involved with the recovery response following on from those catastrophic flash floodings there. Karen, Nepal, it's not a wealthy country. In fact, it's one of the poorest in the world. How reliant will Nepal be on international aid to rebuild?
13: They've certainly indicated that they need humanitarian assistance from governments. And I know that Australia was one of the first really to step forward and say, we can help and we'll do what it takes. One of the critical things is that when we see these disasters on the screen, we immediately have this instinct that we want to help and we want to do something. So the role of our charities is to ensure that we make that as easy as possible, get as much funds in while it's still in people's minds, because there'll come a day in, you know, 2 weeks or a month or so when our attention turns to other things, more pressing things or domestic issues, and the people of Nepal will still be homeless, they'll still be struggling with the infrastructure damage and the rebuilding. So the way that our members work is that they'll have a staged response. So right now it's the search and rescue, the immediate humanitarian needs just for survival, making sure that children are protected, making sure that people who are vulnerable, who have disabilities, that they're not left behind. The next phase will be, how do we rebuild and how do we build back better so that these people are more resilient, so that they have better infrastructure in place, that the location of where the rebuilding happens is in a safer area, making sure that schools and hospitals are back up and running. That's the sort of medium term. And then the longer term is rebuilding society so businesses can still operate, people can be entrepreneurs, or people can have the opportunity of going to university. So it's that those stages, and we're with them every step of the way throughout that process.
7: If people would like to support the relief efforts, where can they go to donate?
13: There's two options. ABC Gives is the one that the ABC is running. They're directing their support to our appeals. So when you click on that ABC Gives page, it will come through to the Emergency Action Alliance. Or you can just Google emergencyaction.org.au, and that is where you'll find the donation page where you can make a donation. And look, I just want to say two things. One is, if it's $5 or $500, every single cent will help, because we've had so much support. We've been overwhelmed with how generous Australians have been with this particular emergency. But if you can't afford it, just share the message out, because we want people to know that this is a safe way to give. There's a lot of GoFundMes and small appeals that are running, and it can be a bit confusing. This is the safe way that you can really know that the funds will get to where they're needed. So it's emergencyaction.org.au.
7: Karen, appreciate your time this afternoon. Thanks so much for chatting with me on Drive.
13: Thank you, Evan.
7: That is Karen Morris, Executive Director of the Emergency Action Alliance. You can head online to donate and your help will provide food, water, financial support, emergency shelter and aid to people in crisis. So that's an ABC Gives donations of $2 or more tax deductible. It's 5:15. We better find out what's happening on our roads.
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7: Brad Hunter, how are things looking out there?
14: There's been a little bit happening this afternoon, in particular around Toowoomba and the Darling Downs. Starting off, though, on the M1 between Brisbane and the Gold Coast, hasn't been too bad a run. Southbound is actually easy around Springwood and Daisy Hill. Northbound, a little bit busy around Sykes Creek at the moment. And then southbound is under speed in spots between Yatala, Upper Coomera, Helensvale and Gavin. Northbound has been generally busy between Barongaree and Mudjabar and Narang. And also delays on Smith Street outbound from Parkland Drive right through the M1. Brisbane Road, busy both ways between Bigger Waters and Arundel as well. And Oxley Drive northbound around Hope Island also. So build up there getting onto Hope Island Road. Not too bad on Bermuda Street this afternoon. That's been pretty good conditions overall. Around the Sunshine Coast has been a breakdown. Bruce Highway northbound, the left shoulder before Keel Mountain Road over past the Keels Mountain. And also Sunshine Motorway, heavy both ways through Mountain Creek. And Calland Road inbound between Racecourse Road and Kwana Way Link Road. A little mountain as well. It has been busy around the northern beaches around Noosaville on Newmundi Noosa Road heading outbound at Beckmans Road, and also some build up both ways around the Dunella Bridge this afternoon around the upgrade works. Around Gympie, Maryborough, Harvey Bay, it's all been looking good around those regions this afternoon. Even not too bad a run through Bundaberg. Has got busy though on Bundaberg Ring Road, around Telegraph Road, both ways at times. That's through Kalki and Ashfield. Generally busy around Bundaberg Central. It was busy earlier on Hinkler Avenue heading southbound towards Bundaberg West, but that traffic has eased. Heavy on Childers Road through South Bingra. And around Toowoomba and the Darling Downs, we did have a breakdown. That's all cleared on the bypass westbound through Bella. There was a minor crash at Harristown. That got cleared up very quickly on Toowoomba Athol Road northbound before James Street. There has been minor delays there, but we do have a crash getting cleared up generally on James Street eastbound at Mackenzie Street through Rainsville, but no delays in that stretch. I'm Brad from ATM. More details around 4:45 on ABC Local Radio Queensland.
7: Oh, thank you so much, Brad. Jenny from Broadbeach has a joke for you. She said, I just burnt 2,000 calories. That's the last time I leave brownies in the oven while I nap. Oh, not bad. Not bad, Jenny, at all. Hey, Brad, lovely weather everywhere, regardless if you're on the coast or if you're on the other side of the Dividing Range. How are you enjoying this weather? What have you got planned now you're feeling a bit better?
14: Well, I do my little walk every morning, and I do about, you know, sort of 4 to 5 Ks in the morning. And I'll tell you what, I've been off unwell, but it was really, I felt the temperature change walking this morning compared to last week. It's like, oh, it's a little more comfortable walking in this morning. It was really pleasant. I love the, I never used to say this as a kid, but I love the early mornings. It's been beautiful. So,
7: are you doing your walks before those very early traffic updates that we have in the morning? Oh my gosh.
14: Yeah.
7: What's that? That's like what, 3 a.m.
14: Yeah, just about. No, I'm sort of on the road by about, you know, sort of 10 to 5, quarter to 5.
7: Oh wow, that's very early.
14: Thoroughly enjoy it.
7: You've probably seen people come in from the night before.
14: Well, that's right. Yeah, I still see the kebab holders in the morning.
7: Very good, Brad. We'll catch you next time.
14: Thank you,
7: Brad Hunter. There with your traffic from the Australian Traffic Network. It's 4:18. Hope your afternoon is rolling along very well. Hello to you, dear texter. You've said, "Hi, Evan. I'm listening to your program and all the gloating over the magnificent weather and the Sunshine Coast and Gold Coast. Spare a thought about how those few listening to this who are drought declared have starving animals and absolutely no sign/prediction of future rain. These people are losing their livelihood and rarely a mention for those of the Great Divide." Really important point that you raised there on 0487 993 222. Warm weather, sunny weather, lack of rain means very different things for different people and different communities. And it is tough looking out on the forecast and seeing that there's not that rain forecast for west of the Dividing Range ahead. We will be going to the Bureau after 5 and bring you a bit more as to what we can expect. But it doesn't look like the situation is going to change very much. Ollie is out there He's in Mooloolaba. You'll be hearing from him a little bit later. You're telling us how you're enjoying your days right now. We'll also be heading to Gundawindi, where they're getting into the spring of things, let's say, for Gourmet and Gundi, their food festival. I'm looking forward to finding out what is ahead over the next few days by the border and by the McIntyre. That is ahead for you on Drive, and also some live music with Sarah Storer. But I think we need a tune. This is Journey, and Don't Stop Believing.
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0: It's certainly a journey with that one. Don't Stop Believing. You're listening to Drive with me, Evan Wallace, keeping you company until 6. It's 23 past 4. We've been celebrating the sunshine and the start of spring. Producer Ollie has been out and about in Mooloolaba. Hello, Ollie.
1: Hey, Evan. Yeah, I've had to relocate to chase the sun to stay warm because I'm still a Queenslander and I get cold in the shade.
0: Very good. Ollie, who have you found?
1: I've got Helen and Nicole who've been out on their first ever doggo walk outing. Locals, how's it going?
2: Oh, good, thanks, Ollie. Good, thank you.
1: Sorry, I'm sorry to ruin what could prospectively be an amazing future tradition of taking the dogs out. What inspired the kind of doggo walk catch-up?
2: Just the fact that don't get to see each other very often. So we just thought, well, if the dogs can get along, then we can see each other more often.
1: They are just being so well-behaved. There's a bush turkey right next to us. Are you kind of surprised that they're doing as well as they are?
2: Well, it's good because I've really been practicing the leave it command, so haven't had to even use it since we've been standing here.
1: Are they enjoying the weather? And you both kind of enjoying the shift in the weather?
2: No, I prefer a bit more winter. Thank you very much. Yeah, actually, I grew up in Canberra, first 19 years of my life, so I don't like the humidity and I would love the winter to stick around for a bit longer, actually.
1: One more month, please, Huey, one more month.
2: Exactly. That's all we ask.
1: Thank you both so much. It's been great to meet you.
2: No worries. Thank you. Thank you.
1: See you later. Have a great walk. Yeah, there's been a bit of a mood of that, Evan, of locals being like, come on, like, where's the winter? I don't want to pack the Ugg boots away already. I was enjoying that.
0: Oh my goodness, I can understand that feeling very, very much. So you've been obviously scouting about and tracking the mood. What else has people been sharing with you, and what's the vibe been?
1: It's literally there's been a complete opposite of people being like, oh great, the heat, the summer. And I was chatting with Diego a little bit earlier, who's a cyclist. He had to chuff off because he's got a little kid. But he was saying that actually it's been a great winter for the cyclists, because normally when you're out on the bike early in the morning doing your road rides, you have to kind of gear up and you've got to have your arm warmers and leg warmers and your gilets and all that stuff, and then you get hot and you have to take them off. And he's like, this winter's been great. I've just been able to go out in my kit and go for a ride. And so he said, yeah, you know, it was a bit wet, but you know, he's really enjoyed that kind of more stable temperature. So yeah, look, everyone's got their thoughts, Evan. Everyone's got their thoughts.
0: They do indeed. Ollie, we'll hear from you again soon and find out what he's out and about, loving the sunshine that you are bringing to us this afternoon. Talking about sunshine, we are off to Gundawindi next, where over the next number of days, it should be a pretty special time with outdoor, yummy food, drinks, good vibes, all for a very good cause. We're going to find out about gourmet in Gundi in just a moment's time.
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0: I wonder whether you might have any picnic plans for the weekend, sitting out in the sun, enjoying some yummy food, good company. If you think it might be a bit tricky to organise, then make your way to Gundawindi for this weekend's Rotary Gourmet in Gundi weekend. Danny Wilkie is the Vice President of the Gundawindi Rotary Club and part of the organising committee. Hi, Danny.
8: Hello, Evan. How are you?
0: Oh, I'm good. You couldn't have picked a better weekend for it.
8: No, it looks like it's going to be fabulous. And, we'll have plenty of wines, beers, good food and music on the Sunday. The Sunday's the big day. So, we're looking forward to a great weekend.
0: It kickstarts on Friday with Glam Gourmet. Tell me what's on the cards for that one.
8: Glam and Gourmet is a fashion parade by all our local fashion houses, putting together a great show on the Friday night. At that Glam at Gourmet fashion parade, there will be a celebrity auction for our celebrity chef, Alastair McLeod, who will be auctioneering the opportunity to take up to 10 people and have dinner with Alastair, or chef by Alastair. So that'll be a great little thing to see. And so that's great. And then on the Sunday, we have the actual Gourmet and Gundi Day. So,
0: and that is the big day, the mainstay. What can people expect when they walk through the gates?
8: Well, as I said, plenty of good sunshine.
0: Yeah, I'm 100%.
8: Plenty of wines, beers, good food, music, We have a cook-off competition that Alistair is going to be. He'll be overseeing the day on the Sunday. We have a cooking competition with our super chefs locally, the police, ambos and fireys will be cooking off for the big prize. Yeah, so that's great. And then on the Sunday, we have the actual Gourmet and Gundy Day. So,
0: and that is the big day, the mainstay. What can people expect when they walk through the gates?
8: Well, as I said, plenty of good sunshine, that's
0: for sure. 100%.
8: Plenty of wines, beers, good food, music. We have a cook-off competition that Alistair is going to be. He'll be overseeing the day on the Sunday. We have a cooking competition with our super chefs locally, the

0: prize.
1: Oh, fun! And, who do you think will win?
0: Oh well, I don't really know, Evan, but. It'll be something to watch, I'm sure.
1: I'm sure it will be too.
0: We've also got plenty of kids entertainment.
1: Oh, I was going to ask about that. Well, what sort of kids entertainment's on the cards?
0: We have Super Steph's Heroes coming from Brisbane to provide entertainment for the kids. So that'll be going all day long in various sessions. So there's plenty for everybody.
1: That's so nice to hear. Now, you are part of the Gundawindi Rotary Club. What sort of difference does this event make for your local group?
0: Well, look, it's an annual event. And really, the Rotary Club of Gundawindi, we do a lot of international work as well, but our mainstay is what we do for the local community. So this event raises funds to be used in and around the local community, and we support many things in the community, and that's our reason for being, really.
1: Oh, are there a few key projects that you can tell me about?
0: Look, we provide a lot of support for Care Gundawindi. For instance, we've funded a Meditrans vehicle to take people from Gundawindi to medical centres in Toowoomba and so on. That's one of the things we've. You've just caught me on the hop there, because there's so many things that we do fund that it's difficult to just. If I name one or two, we'll probably miss some of the really important ones out. it does a lot in the local community.
1: Danny, thanks so much for chatting with me on Drive.
0: You're welcome. Thanks, Evan.
1: That is Danny Wilkie. He is the Vice President of Rotary Gundawindi, part of the team bringing you the Gourmet in Gundi event over the weekend. Now, the main event is on Sunday. It kicks off at 10 a.m. at the Gundawindi Community Centre. Tickets are $5 for adults. Kids are free. I'm sure it'll be a lovely day by the red gums of the McIntyre River. News, just a moment.
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1: Listen to Drive with me, Evan Wallace, with you until 6 this evening. Nicola Dux is here to brief you on what's been making news. G'day, Nicola.
4: Hello. An independent report has shed more light on Telstra's nationwide crash by exposing a critical shortage of technical specialists. The external review confirmed the outage in early July occurred because understaffed engineering teams botched a major software upgrade. The investigators also uncovered a further 8 failed 000 calls that bypassed the tech company's internal monitoring systems. Chief Executive Vicky Brady says management takes the findings seriously.
5: We know trust is earned through what we do next. That is why our commitment is not just to address the cause of this outage, but to use what we have learned to make Telstra stronger, more resilient, and more reliable for our customers.
4: The Gold Coast Acting Mayor says holistic planning rules need to be implemented for the development of new data centres. In a submission to Federal Parliamentary Inquiry into Artificial Intelligence and Data Centres in June, Mayor Tom Tate said the Gold Coast was among the best suited regions in Australia to hyperscale AI infrastructure. Acting Mayor Mark Hamill says nationally consistent regulations must be developed before proposals are considered. Bundaberg's Carina International Speedway will undergo major upgrades after the property sold to new owners. A company from Sydney purchased the site and has plans for expansion to include mud trials, dirt drags, Carna Cross and drift cars. Operations manager Barry Pierce says it's great news for the motorsport community. And there'll be more news at 5 o'clock.
1: Have you ever heard of Carna Cross before?
4: No, not at all. I was looking at that thinking, right now. What is that?
1: Apparently, according to a very quick online search, an introductory grassroots motorsport event where the driver tests car control, braking and steering on unsealed dirt or gravel tracks. It looks like they're just sort of normal cars that get used, but you're just in more tricky spots.
4: Sounds fun for them.
1: It does, doesn't it? Nicola, thank you so much.
4: Thank you.
1: Nicola Dux there with your news. There'll be more news at 4. If you can tell me any more about what I need to know about Carna Cross, get in touch. 0487 993 222. 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
7: You mean artificial intelligence?
8: Hasta la vista, baby.
0: All the classics just there. It is time to look at the week in artificial intelligence. And hasn't it been a fascinating week? To break it down is our resident expert, Dr. Jonathan Kummerfeld from the University of Sydney. Hello to you, John. How are you doing?
9: Good afternoon. I'm doing well.
0: I'm doing very, very well. Now, let's start with this one. We've been talking a little bit about schools today. Apparently, artificial intelligence is leading to less take-home assessments for Year 12 students in your state, New South Wales. What's happened?
9: Yeah, so clearly, you know, students are using these tools to help with their learning, but also in some cases to shortcut their learning. And there's a concern that, you know, at the moment, half of the assessment happens in the school, and of that, up to half of it can happen at home. And, well, if it's at home, it's not being observed, and maybe AI is doing the work. So the government has said we're going to ratchet that down, and for most subjects, most of the work has to happen in school or in the final exam. There are some exceptions for things like art and this extension to English, but it's a big change.
0: A really big change. Do you think other states are going to follow?
9: I think they must be considering it. I mean, they have the same challenges, the same concern. You know, if you're one student who's working hard and then the person next to you gets a better mark than you, that would be, you know, kind of disappointing. So I'm sure there is a discussion, and they'll be seeing how the reaction to New South Wales' decision goes.
0: You're listening to Drive. You are hearing the voice of Dr. Jonathan Kummerfeld at the moment, our resident AI expert from the University of Sydney. Jonathan, another shocking development you've spotted is 41% of teenagers are turning to artificial intelligence for news. What exactly does that mean? And was this a surprise to you?
9: So this number was pretty high. I will say, if you dig into the details of that, so it's 29% who sometimes use it and 12% who use it often. So, you know, 12% often is still a pretty big number. In some ways, it's not surprising. You know, younger people are often ahead of the curve when it comes to new technology. On the other hand, given, you know, we know it's not totally accurate, you've got to wonder what they're learning from it.
0: Oh, you do. Absolutely. Well, what are the risks then of having this many young people getting AI as their main source of news?
9: Well, so I think there are a few possibilities here. So one is sort of a risk of a monoculture. You know, we know that these AI systems are trained on the same data. They tend to sort of speak the same way. And they've been trained by companies that have a particular outlook. So rather than getting news from a diverse range of outlets that may have different political positions, teens may be getting just the one sort of what the AI companies think is the right line. So that's one risk. And then the other risk is just straight up errors. You know, it's particularly with breaking news, you can imagine that an AI gives incorrect or, you know, out of date information that could lead to people making bad decisions.
0: It's also interesting. The ABC, we're using AI in our reporting, and I know that there are other news organisations doing the same. Do you think there are inherent risks in how we use AI to generate news as a starting point? If a tool is used to sort of synthesise what's out there and to bring information to people left, right and centre, is that okay?
9: I think it can be okay. One advantage that an organization has is they can have rules on use, guidelines, and, you know, sort of standard processes. And, you know, I have the same thing in my research lab. My students are looking for information to inform their research, and so we have guidelines about how to go about doing that. The problem comes in when it's outside of an organized system, when it's just an AI bot that maybe wasn't designed for news, but it's capable of it. And so it'll pull up things at random or, you know, sort of whatever the user seems to say they want. So I think there's definitely a diversity of cases here, depending on the circumstance and how it's applied.
0: I really appreciate your time. As always, Jonathan, thanks for chatting with me on Drive and telling me about a big week in AI.
9: Thanks for having me.
0: Jonathan Kummerfeld there. He is our resident AI expert from the University of Sydney. It is 21 to 5. You're listening to Drive with me, Evan Wallace. If you are used to hearing Byrne at this time of the day, well, unfortunately, Byrne had to go home cook. So you have me keeping you company. We'll be finding out what is happening on our roads soon. There's some live music that I'm looking forward to sharing with you. And then a little bit later on Drive after 5, no one wants to be in hospital. But imagine what it's like to be stuck in hospital for months or even years on end because you're waiting for aged care support. That's a situation for over 1,400 Queenslanders. And we'll take a closer look at that next.
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0: We've really been enjoying everything that you've been sharing this afternoon about how you've been making the most of this sunny weather. Spring is here after 5. We'll go to the Bureau and we'll find out just how things are warming up about the place as those 30s start to approach. 30 degrees. Oh, yes, that sounds very good. That sounds so, so nice. I'm looking forward to it. Are you looking forward to it? I'd like to hear how you've been enjoying these early days of spring warm weather. You can get in touch 1300 903 222, or you can flip me a text on 0487 993 222. That is my line. That is what you need to do to say hello. Always like hearing from you. Maybe you've been enjoying the beach. Potentially you have been enjoying some food, out and about in the sun, picnics. Maybe you've actually gone for your first swim. We heard from newsreader Nicola Dux that she went for her first swim of the season. For me, I didn't have to wait to spring for that. Being based in Launceston before this, my goodness, I think the water here is warmer in the middle of winter than it is at the height of summer in Tassie. So it's been great. Anyway, someone who has really been enjoying celebrating the sunshine is Ollie. And Ollie, who do you have with you at the moment?
10: Tough life, isn't it, Evan? I'm speaking with Sandra and Roland, who are here with... Oh, I've already forgotten your dog's name. I'm so sorry.
11: Bobby.
10: Beautiful Bobby. Bobby's 16. 16. Wouldn't tell. Looks like a puppy. So is this a regular kind of outing for Bobby to get the kind of bones moving again?
11: Oh, yeah, kind of. But we haven't taken him down here for a while, but we just brought him for a vet check. So we came down here as well. Yeah.
10: Second day of spring, has it kind of lured you out to the sunshine?
11: It's beautiful, isn't it? The sun's shining and it's really nice down here.
12: Perfect weather today.
10: We haven't had the kind of driest and most traditional winter, have we? Is it kind of a nice change now to hit spring?
12: Yes, because it hasn't been that cold this winter at all. So kind of what's summer going to be like?
10: Oh, that's the worry, isn't it? You know, we've missed the cold stuff, so we're going to get lots of hot stuff. It's going to be hotter at the end of this week too. Getting ready for that?
11: That's okay. That's okay. The water will be warm and we can go swimming.
10: Oh, glorious, glorious. So you work at SCU. Thank you for all your hard work from all of us, you know, who, tap into your work. What's it like being so kind of connected to your community? You know, you're in a hub and then you kind of come out and about into the community. Is it ever kind of throw you a little bit?
11: Not really. I guess working in a hospital environment, you see people of all ages or walks of life at all different stages of their lives, and it's very interesting to witness that, to sometimes be a fly on the wall. It makes you very grateful for your own life and the good things you have happening.
0: Oh, interesting reflections there from Ollie meeting Sandra and Roland. I like that. I like what they're up to, and I like the thoughts that you're sharing. Keep them coming. Keep trying to find Ollie. Ollie's there in Mooloolaba. He's wanting to find out how you are enjoying this spring sunshine.
1: 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Traffic.
0: Brad's there. Hello, Brad Hunter. We are getting close to that 5 p.m. rush. How busy is it right now?
13: I'm going to say it's been pretty good on the M1 between Brisbane and the Gold Coast this afternoon, Evan. So the M1 southbound is busy now between Ormeau and Pimpama and then Upper Coomera through to Gavin. So a couple of busy sections there, a little bit heavy at times approaching Smith Street. Northbound's been busy as well between Mudrabar and Narangna, but no extremely heavy delays, which is good news. Has been busy at Bermuda Street, both ways through Barsley Lake. The heavy spot has been Smith Street from Parkland Drive to the M1 and minor build up on Brisbane Road, both ways between Arundel Drive and Pine Ridge Road around Arundel this afternoon. Around the Sunshine Coast, that breakdown's been cleared at Keels Mountain, Bruce Highway northbound before Keel Mountain Road overpass. There wasn't a shoulder, no delays through there. Sunshine Motorway inbound is still busy through Mountain Creek and Calland Road inbound between Racecourse Road and Quinaway Link Road at Little Mountain. Around the northern beaches, it is a little bit stop-start on Yumundi Noosa Road, outbound through Noosaville at Beckmans Road. And around Gympie, Maryborough and Harvey Bay, looking good through there. It has been busy around Bundaberg Central at times and also Bundaberg Ring Road around Telegraph Road through Kalki and Ashfield. Children's Road slows through South Bingra and around Toowoomba and the Darling Downs. Just the one crash getting cleared up at Rainsville, James Street, eastbound and Mackenzie Street. No delays. I'm Brad from ATN, back after 5:15 on ABC Local Radio Queensland.
0: Thanks so much, Brad. We've got a queue of jokes coming for you after 5.
13: River. Sounds good.
0: Brad Hunter there, keeping you company and telling you what is happening on the roads. Coming up, I'll bring you the chat that I had yesterday with country music artist Sarah Storm. Sarah is the definition of a true troubadour. She's lived and recorded music from all different pockets of Australia, and she's about to take off on a whirlwind Queensland tour. Here's a taste of her music. I'll let her introduce the tune herself, which she played for me yesterday.
14: I was thinking I thought maybe an oldie, so I'm going to do one for our farmers out there, and this is called Next Year.
0: Take us away.

0: Mum, and I added this one in. And get the dishes done. And this one especially for boys. Make sure you wash your bum. Sorry, I couldn't help myself.
1: From her 2013 album, Lovegrass, that's Sarah Storer with her tune Next Year. She's one of the country's most celebrated singer-songwriters and has made her way back to Queensland from the NT and now calls Brisbane home. Next week, she's on the road to share her heartfelt songs and tales of love in the Australian landscape. I caught up with her yesterday in the Drive studio. Sarah, welcome to the Drive studio.
0: Thank you, Evan.
1: Now, the last time we were chatting, I was in Tasmania and you were in Humpty Doo. A lot's changed since then.
0: Yeah, for both of us, by the sounds of it, yeah. I moved from Darwin over to Brisbane and be closer to my boys. They go to school here in Brizzy. So it's been a big change and I'm getting used to traffic.
1: Yes, there's not much traffic in Humpty Doo. Even Darwin, 30 minutes of peak hour max, but
0: yeah. You're
1: dealing with something very different at the moment.
0: Yes, learning all the tricky ways to avoid tolls and all of that. It's absolutely beautiful. I've just enjoyed the weather so much since being here. It's just divine.
1: Me too. It's very different to Tasmania. I've spent a whole winter in shorts and T-shirts. So that's been an adjustment, but a positive adjustment about being here. Has it been nice being closer to your kids?
0: Oh, it's been lovely. Although they're always ringing me now. Come and pick me up, Mum. Okay. Do this. I've forgotten this to drive back over. No, but it's wonderful being close and just having that Sunday, you know, roast or big cook-up Sunday with everyone there. It's nice. Yeah, I miss that. I mean, you get it in school holidays, but it's nice when it's now it could be, you know, every day of the week.
1: The Northern Territory, it features so prominently in your music and you've been able to build such a strong community there. How hard was it saying goodbye to the NT?
0: Very hard, yeah. It hit me. I was at a friend's place over for dinner and they asked whether I could sing a few songs. I sang Under Darwin Stars and then I sang Back in the Territory and I got a little bit choked up. I was like, I'm leaving again. Next time I visit, I'll be visiting via a plane and having to leave again. That place, I've lived there three times, you know, relocated three times. So there's a big pull towards there and I've written a lot of songs in the Territory and it's a unique and it's a wonderful place, but you know, new chapters in life, you get up to new things and things change and you have to make those shifts, and so we've made the big shift over to Queensland.
1: How do you philosophically roll with, I suppose, what you might label as being the transaction cost of moving? So it's wonderful to see different parts of Australia and you get inspiration and that definitely features in your music. But at the same time, there is that personal impact of being on the go and never being quite settled. How do you sort of make peace with that in your world?
0: It's just become a sort of routine in my world, I think. I added it up. I've moved 20 times physically, packed a house up and moved 20
1: wow.
0: times in my life. So when I first packed up, I remember wrapping the crystal up with paper and, you know, looking after everything. Now I just kick it into a box. I actually, like a drop kick, in the crystal goes into a box. If it makes it the other end, great. No, it's we feel like this is going to be our forever place now. Yeah, we took a long time to find our home. And we wanted to make sure it was right and we just feel really settled and really happy and hopefully it'll be a long-term thing, yeah.
1: And as you're telling me earlier, lots more opportunities when it comes to playing music and playing gigs, and you do have quite a few coming up over the next number of weeks in our parts of Queensland. Two sold-out gigs in Bundaberg, so if you're in Bundy and you're hoping to catch Sarah, not good news for you at the moment, but hopefully you'll be back not too far away. And then that on the 11th in Pomona, you're playing at the Majestic.
0: Yeah.
1: Stunning venue, really lovely theatre. It's going to be your first time playing there, I think.
0: Yes, and looking forward to that, yeah. I've heard so many good things about it, how beautiful it is. So yeah.
1: Steeped in history. You need to check out the amazing organ. That's well, close to 100 years old, or not organ, but the old sort of silent music piano that they had. So that's there. Maybe it is an organ. It is an organ, yes. Yeah. But it's really impressive. Have a look at it. And then Mullaney on the 12th. So a big week in our part of Queensland, kicking off from Wednesday. Four gigs back to back. How do you find the energy for that?
0: Oh, I get a lot of energy when I get to go out on the road and sing. Just really enjoying it. And, you know, I've got quite a few albums. I love going through my set list and trying to do something a little different, a song I haven't sung for a while, as well as include the new ones. And you can't get away without singing some of the oldies. You get into trouble. They're waiting for you at the end of the show. Why didn't you sing this one? So, you know, you have your staple songs. But I just love being out there. I don't know whether it's just over time. I've just learnt that it's not about anything else but the people who've bought a ticket and then me singing a song and making that connection with those people. So really loving it and looking forward to it.
1: Well, you have the guitar there. It is tuned up. And you're going to play a song that I was listening to. It was the song that you introduced me to last time we were talking, Under Darwin Stars. It's a song that stems from your time in the Northern Territory. Sara Storer, take us away.
0: Thank you.

0: Sarah Storer there with Under Darwin's Guys. If you'd like to see her live, well, her Bundy shows are booked out. She's in Pomona on September 11, Mullaney on the 12th, and just outside of Toowoomba on the 13th. Coming up after the 5 o'clock news, no one wants to be in hospital, but imagine what it's like to be stuck in hospital for months or even years on end waiting for aged care support. Learned today that that is the situation for over 1,400 Queenslanders. We'll take a closer look at that after the 5 o'clock news. And also, it is a Wednesday, which means it's screen time with Dr. Darryl having a look at the finest things on the small and the big screen. That is coming your way all ahead on Drive. Right now, it's 5 and news time.
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0: ABC News, good afternoon. I'm Michael Bausch. Jury deliberations are underway in the trial of a North Queensland grazier accused of gunning down his neighbours. Chloe Shimicki reports.
1: 63-year-old Darryl Valroy Young has pleaded not guilty to three counts of murder and one count of attempted murder in the Supreme Court trial in Townsville. The three-week trial heard that three members of the family who owned a neighbouring property were found dead at the gate of Mr. Young's Shannonvale station at Bogie on the 4th of August 2022. Justice Christopher Johnston this morning told jurors to consider if evidence from Ross Tye was truthful. Mr. Tye told the trial that he witnessed Mr. Young shoot his family and that he was shot himself but fled in a vehicle.
0: Emergency services are working to rescue a climber in the Glasshouse Mountains north of Brisbane. Fire and rescue crews were called to Mount Birwa just after 3 o'clock this afternoon. They're making their way to a person who's stranded on a cliff face. Economists say the signs are good for strong economic growth in Australia for the rest of the year. The latest figures show GDP expanded by 0.4% in the June quarter. That lifts the annual rate to 2.1%. Ben Udy from Oxford Economics says an AI-related construction surge will keep things ticking over.
2: There's a big pipeline of data centre investment that's going to come through. We saw in the business survey last week that there were a number of data centre businesses that were saying they're going to ramp up spending over the next year or so, and a lot of that is going to come through in the second half of 2026.
0: An independent report has shed more light on Telstra's nationwide crash in July. The external review confirmed the outage was caused by a botched software upgrade, made worse because engineering teams were understaffed. Investigators also uncovered a further 8 failed 000 calls that bypassed the tech company's internal monitoring systems. Chief Executive Vicky Brady says management takes the findings seriously.
3: We know trust is earned through what we do next. That is why our commitment is not just to address the cause of this outage, but to use what we have learned to make Telstra stronger, more resilient, and more reliable for our customers.
0: Overseas, a group of Australians accused of being part of the IS terror network are set to face trial in Iraq. Here's Middle East correspondent Matthew Doran.
4: It's believed there are around a dozen Australians in Iraqi jails captured after the fall of the so-called Islamic State in Syria in 2019 and transferred to Iraq earlier this year. Among them is the man dubbed Dr. Jihad, Perth-born paediatrician Tariq Kamleh, and, it's believed, Yusuf Zahab, now in his early 20s, who was taken to Syria as a child and detained as a teenager. The Supreme Judicial Council of Iraq has revealed it has finished interrogating the more than 5,700 prisoners linked to IS and will now move to refer them off for trial. The council didn't explicitly mention the Australians, but it said it had released other foreign nationals due to a lack of evidence.
0: To sport now, and the Brisbane Broncos are aiming to finish a miserable NRL season on a rare winning note when they take on Canterbury in Sydney tomorrow night. The team is anchored near the foot of the ladder and are the first reigning premiers in 20 years to miss the finals. Coach Michael Maguire says the squad needs to stick together to rebuild their shattered reputation.
5: Yeah, we've got a really good group there that are hungry about how we go about things. Things just haven't gone to plan, as we know. So it's about coming back together and working through the things that they, well, I know and they know what we can do.
0: To finance on the markets, the ASX 200 fell 88 points today. It closed at 8,978. The Australian dollar is worth 71.4 US cents. Queensland's weather, isolated showers tomorrow for the east coast, north of about Townsville, fine elsewhere. Possible morning fog in eastern districts south of Cairns. Brisbane, 14 to 31. The Gold Coast, 13 to 29. The Sunshine Coast, 13 to 28. Ipswich, a low of 9 with a top tomorrow of 33. Looking further ahead, fine and warm about the southeast on Friday, Saturday and Sunday. On Moreton Bay, northerly winds 10 to 15 knots, seas around 1 metre. 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
9: Get this, more than 1,400 people are stranded on Queensland hospital wards waiting for aged care. That's according to figures released by the Health Minister Tim Nicholls yesterday. The numbers have tripled in 4 years, with one aged care patient stuck in hospital for 3 years. In a moment, we'll be taking a closer look at that with the CEO of the Age and Disability Advocates Australia, Jeff Rowe. It is warming up. We'll find out how warm it's going to get when we go to the Bureau very soon. I'll bring you how our roads are behaving right now as well as we hit 5 p.m. peak hour time. And a little bit later, Dr. Darrell is dropping by with all of his finest recommendations for the big and small screen on Screen Time. And Ollie will be coming back from his springtime fun in Mooloolaba. Right now in Applethorpe, it's 19. Hello to you if you are in Applethorpe. Maroochydore and Toowoomba on 20. Tewantin, Gold Coast, Coolangatta, Beerburrum all on 21 at the moment. Harvey Bay, Warwick, Nambour and Bundy on 22. Hello to you if you are in Bundaberg. Maribor 23, Kingaroy 24, Dalby and Gympie 25, Gaindars 26, Gundy's 27 and St George and Roma on 28. Hello to you, Deirdre and Talagella Weir. You've said what a beautiful song from Sarah Stora. I love her singing. Yes, we heard from her just before 5 with Under Darwin Skies. Really enjoyed that one so much. And also next year as well, she performed that too. Hello to you, Russ and Howard. You've said, hi, Evan. Being from Tassie, you won't like 31 degrees at 90% humidity. I dare say it will be an adjustment.
10: Are there any winners in the cost of living crisis? Has gambling become our national sport? How much more can our farmers survive? What's causing the algal bloom? Can we afford the energy transition?
11: Questions. They've never been more important. So the one thing we'll never question is our duty to keep asking. ABC News, keep asking.
9: No one wants to be in hospital longer than they have to. So why are so many people languishing in hospital beds, clogging up the health system? 1,400 people stuck in Queensland hospital wards waiting for aged care. To help us understand what's going on and how we might fix it is the CEO of Age and Disability Advocates Australia, Jeff Robb. Hi, Jeff.
12: G'day, Evan.
9: Jeff, what's going on here?
12: Look, we've been told by the Aged Care Royal Commission that the aged care system was broken. But I don't think it's just the aged care system that's broken. I think it's also the interface with the health system and the way older people are treated. And I guess when I hear, you know, effectively it sounds like somehow or other it's the fault of the older person that they are clogging up hospital beds, when what we're seeing is a system failure. And particularly, I guess, you know, I guess I've been around a long time, and over time what I continue to hear is that, you know, government spend a lot of time finger pointing and blaming the others rather than saying, hey guys, this is a significant problem. We need to sit down, talk, and come up with some solutions.
9: It does feel like a constant act of passing the buck from one level of government to the other. The federal government says it's proposed $2 billion to go to aged care services nationally in January. The states rejected that in favour of directing it to hospital systems. It really does sound like the left hand isn't talking to the right.
12: Yeah, look, you've got to wonder about how serious they are getting some resolution. And I suppose when I look at the numbers, you know, we're told that there's 3,000 older people stuck in the hospital system across Australia. If Queensland's got 1,400, you know, I'd expect with our, you know, with having 20% of the population, that there'd be about 600 people stuck in the system rather than 1,400. So what are we doing differently than other states and territories?
9: Why do you think it's so much worse in Queensland? I mean, we don't have the oldest population in the country. I think that's Tasmania and South Australia as the top two. So that can't be the factor. What do you put it down to?
12: Look, I don't know what I put it down to. And this is what I'm saying. I think, you know, we need to all just settle a little, get together and talk it through, because this is, you know, the issue of an ageing population is not something that's unexpected. You know, the statisticians have been saying for ages that, you know, the group of people that who are over the age of 85 is growing in Australia and will continue to do so for probably the next 20 years, and then it will drop back. You know, and I guess we're seeing the impact of the baby boom is coming through. So I think, you know, that says when we're looking at solutions, we've got to think about a solution that's only required in the next 20 years, not the next 200 years. So the focus at the moment on we need to build more aged care beds, I think, is naive. We've just heard the outgoing Inspector General of Aged Care, Natalie Segal-Brown, saying to the Commonwealth and to media, anyone that will listen, that we actually don't need to spend more money on aged care. We need to spend it differently.
9: Oh, that's an interesting thought. And it's one that often gets brought up when, say, for instance, we think about education and literacy outcomes, that it's not always about how much money is being spent, but what sort of strategies are being put in place. I'm Evan Wallace. You're listening to Drive. And we're speaking to the CEO of Age and Disability Advocates Australia, Jeff Rowe, about Queensland and the number of aged care patients stuck in hospitals waiting for aged care support. 1,400 people in hospital rather than getting the aged care we need. So, Jeff, you're talking there that it could be a matter of repurposing, having a different strategy when it comes to better aged care in place and longer-term planning in action to sort of cater for this demographic mushroom that we're going to experience as a country, which will inevitably thin out. Are there examples then in Australia that we should be looking to for potential aged care models that might actually fit the bill?
12: Look, I think there are within Australia, and we certainly know that there is overseas. And, you know, as an organisation, we're really keen to start rolling out some conversations with the decision makers, the policy makers and others to say, what do they look like? What we hear older people saying to us is that when, you know, as they age, they want to continue to live at home. I'm yet to hear an older person who says, I want to go to aged care. When we have a system that doesn't work, or residential aged care, nursing homes, when we have a system that doesn't work to support people to live at home, they come to a point of crisis, and the only way they can get support is within a residential aged care facility. And that means that for the, you know, for that small percentage of people who really need that full-on care, that they can't access it because, you know, the wrong people are taking up those spaces. So it's, you know, I don't think it's rocket science. I don't think it's that difficult, but it does take will. And, you know, I think part of the solution, you know, absolutely the Commonwealth fund aged care, but the state governments run the health services. And some of the reasons people long stay in hospital is because they can't get some of the medical support that they need to return home safely.
9: It's really grim that is the reality. Before I let you go, Jeff, quickly as we head to the weather, if you have a partner, a friend, a relative in this situation where they are stuck in a hospital ward waiting for aged care support, what can they do? Where should they go?
12: Look, I suppose one of the best starting points in my mind is that they come and talk to an aged care advocate and see what support they can get through that system. We've got the simplest 1-800 number in the country. It's 1-800-700-600. Our services are free, they're confidential, and they're independent of government and service providers. So, you know, we will support as we can, but we'll also use that information and data to lobby both the state and Commonwealth governments to come up with other solutions.
9: Really good advice there. It sounds like a great first point. Jeff, thanks so much for your time this afternoon.
12: Pleasure. Thanks, Evan.
9: That is the CEO of Age and Disability Advocates Australia, Jeff Rowe, talking about why over 1,400 people are stuck on hospital wards here in Queensland rather than getting the aged care or health care that they need. I wonder if this applies to you or someone in your family and your friendship group. Let me know. 1-300-903-222 or flip me a text 0487-993-222. What's happened? Has it affected you, and how did you respond?
8: Sunny, yesterday my heart was filled with rain. Sunny,
9: the stunning vocals there of Marvin Gaye and his version of Sunny. I like it a lot, and I like this weather a lot. Robert Urbaniak is the duty forecaster from the Bureau of Meteorology. Hi, Robert.
13: Afternoon. Nice music choice there.
9: I do my best. A delightful day that we've had today, and it's only becoming more special and splendid.
13: Yeah, more of the same really on the way. Gold Coast was about 25 degrees today, Bundaberg about 27, then moving inland, Gander about 28. The Granite Belt about 23 to 25 out at Toowoomba. Then west of there, mostly about 28 to 30 degrees. So Miles, Roma, St George, Charleville, all around 30 degrees, Thargomindah 32. So beautiful day out there. What more can you ask for? The second day of spring, I believe.
9: Oh, it's so nice. So that's what we've had today. It's been just the best. Where are things going over the next number of days?
13: Look, it'll only get better. I mean, if you like the warm anyway.
9: Sure.
13: Pretty much everywhere will warm up by a degree or two tomorrow relative to today. And we'll keep on warming through the weekend. So Saturday is kind of looking like the warmest day of the week. Gold Coast will be about 29 degrees on Saturday, Bundaberg 28, Toowoomba about 29, and then pretty much everywhere else, other than those places I just mentioned, will be at around 30 to 34 degrees in southern Queensland. So Gander 33, Gatton 34, Miles 32, I'm not going to name all the places, Roma 33. You get the picture though, everywhere will be warm. So it'll be a beautiful Saturday. And that's because of northwesterly winds, by the way. Whenever we get winds from the northwest, you know, that's coming off the outback, coming from the Northern Territory, so it's really, really warm. And then Sunday, much the same really, or really warm in most of the same places. The only difference on Sunday is there will be a bit of a southerly change coming through the southern parts of the state near the border. So places like Gundawindi and Cunnamulla will be a little bit cooler on the Sunday, but everywhere else will still be really warm. So, a very simple story this week. Temperatures warming up through Saturday and remaining warm on Sunday, except for, like, the very south sort of areas near the border.
9: Sometimes the best stories are the simplest. Thank you so much, Robert.
13: All right, thanks.
9: That is Robert Urbaniak there from the Bureau. Absolutely good news for what we are in store for over the next number of days. You are listening to Drive. Hello to you, Jenny from Broadbeach. You said after the conversation that we have just had on aged care and the number of people stuck in wards waiting for the assistance that they need. We need a cheery tune. Jenny, any suggestions? You can quickly send it in 0487 993 222. But we do need to find out what is happening on our roads, how it's looking as many of you are driving back home.
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9: Brad Hunter, hello.
15: Good afternoon, Evan. At the moment, between Brisbane and the Gold Coast, the M1 has really settled down. It's been a pretty good run this afternoon. No real heavy delays, but a couple of busy spots around. So the M1 southbound is busy between Coomera, Helens Vale and Gavin. Northbound is looking better between Mudjabar and Narang, which is good news. Still got a breakdown. M1 southbound shot after Gooding Drive and Merrimack. And there's been a local outage as well around Helens Vale. Traffic lights are out around Helens Vale Road at Saganto Drive, so take it easy through there. Light traffic on Bermuda Street, Smith Street outbound, still busy from Olsen Avenue towards the M1, and settling down on Brisbane Road outbound between Brigger Waters and Arundel. A good run around Sunshine Coast, settling down on Calland Road, inbound approaching Kiwana Way, Link Road. Sunshine Motorway, still busy both ways, in particular outbound through Mountain Creek, and a good run around the northern beaches. Yamundi Noosa Road outbound, still busy through Noosaville at Beckmans Road, and minor delays both ways around the Dunella Bridge. No problems around Gympie, Maryborough, and Harvey Bay. Through Bundaberg, it has been busy around Bundaberg Central, but that traffic has thinned out. No delays on Bundaberg Ring Road overall, and Children's Road, light conditions now through South Bingo around the Roebuck Zones. And around Toowoomba and the Darling Downs, has been generally busy at times on James Street through South Toowoomba. That crash is all cleared on James Street eastbound at McKenzie Street through Brainsville, and no delays. I'm back from ATN, back around quarter to five on ABC local radio, around quarter to six on ABC Local Radio Queensland.
9: Oh, thanks so much, Brad. Do you have time for really a few quick jokes?
15: Absolutely. Let's do some jokes.
9: Okay, let's do it. This one came from Mark from Morrowfield. He said,
15: yes.
9: Did you hear about the blind skunk?
15: Oh, the blind skunk? No, I haven't.
9: It fell in love with a fart. This one from Warwick from Rockville saying, hey, Evan, a joke for Barrett for Brad. And he said, great to hear you back. He said, thanks. Why did the frustrated cat pack up its bags and leave home?
15: A frustrated cat? I don't know.
9: Because it just couldn't train its owners. This one has come through from Jenny from Broadbeach. She said, the future, the present and the past walked into a bar and things just became a little bit tense.
15: Oh, great jokes.
9: Not bad at all. I love them. Really good. A good assortment there. Keep them coming in and we can share a few more after 5:30. Thanks, Brad.
15: Sure. Thanks, Evan.
9: Brad there with your traffic. Ollie's going to be coming by in a moment and telling you, well, what he had been hearing today out on the streets of Mooloolaba. He's been enjoying the sunshine very, very much. So, Jenny in Broadbeach, you missed out on Friday when we did our weekend warm-up. That was a lot of fun, some of the songs that came our way, and you said that we needed a cheery song. Okay, all right, I think we can do it. You've said, what about this one by Earth, Wind & Fire? Boogie Wonderland. Yeah, here we go.

0: Earth, Wind & Fire, Foggy Wonderland, Jenny and Broadbeach. I'm glad that you enjoyed that. Talking about Wonderland, this weather has been wonderful. We'll be catching up with Ollie and finding out a bit more about what you were telling him on the street of Mooloolaba. You are listening to Drive. We round up things at 6, and after 6, it's PM.
1: Hello, Samantha Donovan here on PM at 6:05. Australian aid arrives in Nepal as the death toll continues to rise. Also in Palau, the Prime Minister announces a crackdown on drug trafficking in the Pacific region. And a prominent campaigner calls for social media companies to give users control over what they see online.
2: This means having the option to have a feed filled only with people or hashtags that you intentionally follow. Just like the good old days.
1: I hope you'll join me for PM just after the 6 o'clock news.
0: It is 5:25. Ollie is back in the Drive studio. Hello to you, Ollie.
3: You've dragged me back in. Gosh. Dragged me, kicking and screaming.
0: I think you've had one of the best jobs in Australia today.
3: It was a tough gig, I've got to say.
0: Out in the sun, meeting nice people, sharing positive vibes.
3: Oh, yeah. Like, you know, I don't want to sugarcoat it too much. You're out there with an ABC badge on your chest and you do cop some, you know, there aren't fans of Auntie out there as well. But like, yeah, people are glorious. The weather was glorious. It kind of blew me away how many people were also like, oh, come on, can we just stick around a bit longer, please? I was feeling that, but I didn't want to inject that feeling onto people. But there are a lot of other people who are like, yeah, you know, the season's changing, summer's coming. Oh, no.
0: I did get brought up in my tracks when one person texted in saying, have a thought for us on the west of the Great Divide, where we are just wanting rain. And I thought, oh, yes, that mixed feeling is certainly there.
3: Yeah, and while we're here complaining, like I was speaking to Father of Three, and on the coast we've had, you know, not really heavy rain, but we've had constant kind of wet weather. Yeah, you just feel for people who are like currently in drought, and here we are being like, oh, we can't do our washing. And you know, I was having a bit of a joke with a dad of three, and he's like, oh, I got three boys and we have a lot of washing to catch up on over the past couple of weeks. And he's like, oh, but we're teaching them how to do washing and we're teaching them to do chores. And he said even the youngest, who's four, is starting to learn to put stuff in the laundry. And so, yeah, like, I think that's the interesting thing about these conversations. Like, yeah, you know, there's that. We can talk about that difficulty of the patch and the spread of it, but the humanity of some of this stuff too. And that, you know, we can jump off about talking about weather, but there's this thing of like, here is a dad teaching his kids how to do chores, and he would have had to learn to do chores at some point. And now he's like running a household with his wife. And it's just, there's those lovely human connection things from that.
0: Now, Joe. Tell me about Joe.
3: Joe, I had to corner Joe. So Joe was head down, beetling back to the beach. The whole family, well, they were wet. They'd obviously just come from the beach for a swim. They've rinsed back off, but then the kids have dragged her back to the sand. I waylaid her for a second for a chat, and the kids were on her hips, pulling at her clothes to try to drag her back down for a play. But I just had to get that sense. So they're from Nambour, and just had to get that sense of, you know, what's drawing her down on this spring day.
4: Joe, you've come down with the kiddos from Nambour. Like there's some real excitement for the beach.
5: Oh, yes. Well, we've actually already swum in the water. So, in case you can't tell. But, yeah, we're going to go for a little beach walk. We've come down here a few times in the last week. And, only lasted about 20 minutes, but then gone for a walk and enjoyed the sun.
3: Yeah, fantastic. There's some real keenness to get to the sand, so I won't waylay you too much, you two, I promise. But we've had a pretty, not a great run of winter, you know. We've had some wet, you know, that kind of stuff. But suddenly the sun's our second day of spring. It's pretty great, isn't it?
5: It's so good. And for the last week, it's been feeling like we're on the up in terms of the weather, and it's going to be a really good summer, I think.
3: You two looking forward to summer?
6: Yes. And I'm going to watch Super Terror Donald Trump.
7: And I even know that there's a dinosaur that it can say, Donald Trump.
5: Anything else you want to tell the people?
7: It's my birthday in 11 months and I know that.
3: Oh, I remember those days. So excited. 11 months. Yeah. Joe, thank you so much for the chat. Look, enjoy the rest of the play on the beach.
5: No worries. Thanks, Ollie.
8: 11 months.
5: It's going to be a really good summer, I think.
3: You two looking forward to summer?
6: Is that a month? Yes.
3: Yes.
6: And I'm going to watch Super Terror Donald Trump.
7: And I even know that there's a dinosaur that it can say, Donald Trump.
5: Anything else you want to tell the people?
7: It's my birthday in 11 months and I know that.
4: Oh, I remember those days. So excited. 11 months. Yeah. Joe, thank you so much for the chat. Look, enjoy the rest of the play on the beach.
5: No worries. Thanks, Ollie.
3: 11 months. So 11 months is your birthday.
0: Oh, it's amazing. It's like the little fella says, my birthday's in May. And she's saying it in June. I'm

0: so I feel it. I want my birthday now.
1: Thank you so much. Thanks, Eves. We're approaching the 5:30 news, and after 5:30, it is a Wednesday. You might know it as Hump Day, which means that it's time to find out what is happening on our big and small screens. Dr. Darrell will be keeping up to date. Some interesting ones that summer at the cinemas. Actually, all the cinemas. We're going back to the big screen. It's just the big screens today. We'll find out what is ahead after 5:30.
2: ABC News. Good afternoon. I'm Jessica van Vonderen. A jury has retired to consider its verdict in the trial of a North Queensland grazier charged over a deadly shooting. Darryl Valroy Young is accused of killing his neighbours, Mervyn and Marie Schwartz, and her son, Graham Ty, at Bogey in August 2022. The 63-year-old is also charged with wounding Mr Ty's brother and sole survivor, Ross Ty. The Townsville Supreme Court heard the victims were found dead at the gate of Mr Young's property. He's pleaded not guilty. A man who made sexualised deepfake images of women and children, including current and former Brisbane private school students, has been spared further jail time. Talissa Saganto reports.
3: Antonio Rotondo was convicted by a jury of 17 offences, including multiple counts of stalking and distributing intimate images. In 2023, the 56-year-old digitally altered photographs of several women and girls he found on public websites in a sexualised way. He then emailed the images to multiple recipients and uploaded some of them to a website. During his sentencing hearing today, impact statements were tendered to the district court, with some women describing the offending against them as profoundly violating and degrading. Judge John Allen found Rotondo had absolutely no insight into the seriousness of his conduct and no empathy for his victims. He was sentenced to 2 years in jail, which he's already served.
2: Victorian police investigating an alleged hotel sexual assault connected to the Sydney Swans AFL club have now taken formal statements. Olivia Sanders reports.
4: Sexual crimes squad detectives were in New South Wales this week, where they spoke with four men aged 25 to 30 as part of their sexual assault investigation linked to the Sydney Swans. Several adult entertainers are understood to have joined Swans players at a hotel across the road from the MCG in the early hours of August 17. Three women subsequently made a report to police. No arrests have been made and no charges have been laid. Victoria Police says the investigation is ongoing and detectives are set to speak with several witnesses believed to be in the hotel room at the time of the alleged incident.
2: Australia's economy has posted slightly better than expected growth in the last 3 months. It expanded by 0.4% in the June quarter, taking the annual rate to 2.1%. It comes despite stubbornly high inflation and three interest rate rises this year aimed at cooling consumer spending. The federal government's being urged to do more to stop social media companies from brainwashing young Australian men with dangerous online content. Prominent campaigner Chanel Contos says algorithms are weaponising teenage insecurities. She's told the National Press Club a mandatory opt-in model is essential to deprive tech companies of data control.
5: We owe it to our boys and young men to not hand-deliver them to an industry that takes their valid concerns, fuels the fire with unfounded grievance, and then extracts their strong emotions for profit. We owe it to our girls and women to make sure the people around them are not systematically indoctrinated to see them as inferior and resent them for being the basis of their problems.
2: Telstra has promised systemic changes after an independent report blamed poor management and low engineering expertise for July's nationwide network crash. The external review confirmed a botched software upgrade disrupted the telco's core servers. It also uncovered a further 8 failed 000 calls that the telco missed during the initial blackout. Chief Executive Vicky Brady says everyone was eventually accounted for.
6: One of those unsuccessful call attempts actually did subsequently camp on to another network. One caller advised they'd made a successful subsequent call. 5 of the callers actually either needed no assistance or they were misdialed. And then there was one caller that couldn't be identified even after police visits to the premises.
2: Police are investigating a massive livestock heist in outback Queensland. 5,500 sheep were stolen from a property near Isisford between

0: February and May. The animals are worth about $1.7 million. Queensland's weather, isolated showers tomorrow for the east coast, north of Townsville. Fine elsewhere. Brisbane, 14 to 31 degrees. The Gold Coast, 13 to 29. And the Sunshine Coast, 13 to 28. 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
3: Very soon we'll be saying hello to Dr. Daryl Sparks from the University of Southern Queensland with three big films for us to have a look at. Fall 2, Dead Point. We're also going to take a look at By Any Means and Spa Weekend. What's Spa Weekend? Well, apparently it's a female version of The Hangover. It should be fun, but all films that you need to go out to the flicks to see. I'd be interested to hear his thoughts on The Devil Wears Prada 2. I watched that the other evening. Wonder whether he gives it a thumbs up or a thumbs down on a Wednesday. I'm always keen to find out what you're up to and also what you're watching. You can throw your viewing habits and pleasures to Dr. Daryl. So get in touch, 1300 903 222 or flip me a message on 0487 993 222. I'm not sure, though, how much time you'll be wanting to spend right now indoors or at the cinemas because this weather, it is so, so good. Tomorrow on the Sunshine Coast, an overnight temperature of 13 degrees, warming up to 28 tomorrow. Lovely. The Gold Coast Seaway, a minimum of 15 going for 28 tomorrow. Fantastic. Also a sunny day for Wide Bay Burnett. Chance of fog in the early morning. Overnight temps down to 8 to 13, but warming up to around 30. Sunny weather for the Darling Downs, Granite Belt. Overnight temperatures anywhere between 9 and 15, with your maxes at about 30. Similar for the Maranoa and Warrego, 12 and 18 lows. Daytime temperatures reaching the low 30s. How about that? That's all right. We're talking a bit about weather today. I was enjoying all of the lovely reflections that you were sharing with Ollie on how you're making the most of the sun on the Sunshine Coast. And we also had Emily Dobson from the Gold Coast Bureau. She hit the streets there and spoke to Craig and David.
4: A coffee and now we go for a walk. We'll go up to the beach and have a look.
5: We'll just go and see what's happening at the beach.
6: Yeah, beautiful. I mean, it doesn't really get better than this for the second day of spring.
5: This is amazing and beautiful and warm. And the next few days, I think it's going to be even warmer.
6: Yeah, how do you go when it gets that little bit closer to 30 degrees?
5: I love it. Absolutely love it. A fella in the nursing home, he said that he's got to run out. This is a staff member. He's got to run out and buy a portable aircon because it's 26 degrees or something, you know. I wouldn't buy one until it's 36 at least.
6: Well, enjoy the rest of your day. Thanks so much for stopping and having
5: all
6: a
5: right,
6: chat.
5: No problem.
6: Have a good day. I've just gotten down to Montana Road Beach, which is just at the end of the street, a bit of a happening spot. We've got volleyball, nets strung over sand, and of course a lifeguard tower, and really a lot of people gathering for what is a Wednesday afternoon, Evan. Now I'm just going to go and have a chat here. Lovely to meet you, Lex. Just tell me, you're down here at Mermaid Beach. What have you been up to this afternoon?
7: We went and had a milkshake at Sunny Boy, and then we stumbled across this playground, and then played a round of beach volleyball, and then the kids have been playing building sandcastles on the beach, so everyone's happy. We've got three generations here, and there's something for everyone.
6: I mean, how special is that? And when you look up in the sky, there really is not even close to a cloud.
7: No clouds. It's amazing. Some bin chickens that we're on high alert for, but yeah.
6: How different is this from your usual family hangout or catch-up?
7: We've got a lot more space, and I think that makes everyone a lot more relaxed, less things likely to break, and it's just so beautiful to be outside.
6: Yeah, being from Melbourne, this time of year is traditionally a little bit more cloud cover, a little bit less sunshine, so how nice is it to be just able to enjoy that?
7: So good. We've taken the kids out of school for a week, but I don't think that's going to have much of an impact given their age. Very special to do this. This is the first time we've all travelled as a family interstate, we're having a great time.
3: Really enjoyed that one there. Emily Dobson speaking to a few of you on the Gold Coast about how you are enjoying this spring weather, this beautiful sunshine, which is set to continue for the next number of days, right up until Sunday. Glorious. After the 6 o'clock news, it's PM, and then it's Australia-wide.
8: Hello there, Sinead Mangan, coming up with the ABC's National Regional Current Affairs Show, Australia-wide. Can you hear that? That's the sound of the earth humming. 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And that's just one of the stories coming up on Australia-wide.
3: Oh, I keep listening to that, the sound of the earth humming. Cool. I'd like to know a bit more, wouldn't you?
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3: It is 20 to 6. You are listening to Drive with me, Evan Wallace, keeping you company for the next 20 minutes. I hope that you've been having a lovely afternoon. Phil and Pomona, I can see your song there. I hope we have time for it at the very end of our time together. One which isn't necessarily for this season, but maybe it is capturing the vibe and maybe it is capturing all of these rays of sun that we have been enjoying. I'll do my best to get to it, but we better find out how our roads are for one last time this evening.
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3: Brad Hunter, how are things looking out there?
11: Not too bad this evening, Evan. The M1 around the Gold Coast, southbound is easing between Helen Vale and Gavin, and the run into Brisbane. This northbound is slow around Snakes Creek if you're heading to Brisbane this evening. We've had that local power outage. Traffic lights around the Helen Vale Road at Saganto Drive in Helen Vale, so extra care through there. A little bit under speed now on the Gold Coast Highway, just around Broad Beach at Surfers Paradise. Smith Street outbound is easing from Olsen Avenue through to the M1. Light traffic now on Brisbane Road and the rest of the Gold Coast all running smoothly. A good run around the Sunshine Coast. Still busy, though, on the Sunshine Motorway outbound through Mountain Creek. And delays have eased on Calandra Road, both ways around Kwanaway Link Road and Little Mountain. And a good run around the Northern Beaches. Traffic has eased on Newmundi Noosa Road outbound through Noosaville. And only minor build-up around the Danella Bridge. No problems around Gympie, Maryborough, Harvey Bay, Bundaberg, all very light traffic, and also around Toowoomba and the Darling Downs. I'm Brad from ATN. That's the latest traffic on ABC Local Radio Queensland.
3: Oh, I really appreciate that one. Brad, before you go, we were talking about butcher birds yesterday on Drive and the wonderful sounds of the butcher bird. Tell me, what do you call a pied butcher bird that runs a gourmet deli?
11: Oh, gee, I don't know.
3: Bad news for the local lizard population.
11: On the menu.
3: And they are well known for their amazing vocal gymnastics and notes. So what did the band of five pied butcher birds call themselves?
11: I don't know.
3: The Savage Sopranos. Anyway, they're just ones for the bird nerds out there. And before you go, it's Wednesday, which means it's screen time. We're going to have a bit of fun with Dr. Darryl. He will be telling us what we should be watching at the cinemas at the moment. But also, always interested in your viewing on the small screen as well. You watching anything good at the moment, Brad?
11: Look, I haven't watched too much lately. I've been pretty light on the old screen, so... Yeah, I haven't watched... I'll tell you what I did watch. I dragged, because I'm a bit of old school with the Blu-ray DVDs, right?
3: I love it.
11: So I dragged out the movie Heat with Robert De Niro and Al Pacino. What a great movie that is still.
3: Oh, I don't think I've seen that one.
11: You've got to see it. There's a famous scene in it. And I tell you what, it is absolute gold. You know, there's been some great scenes in both their movies. These two guys, the two heavyweights of Hollywood, come together. Good guy, cop, bad guy. It is such a great scene. It's in a cafe, and they have this monologue, each of them, and they're just talking to each other and making these offers. It's just such a great movie. It's a really famous scene. It's fantastic. So high on the bucket list, I reckon, Evan.
3: I'm looking it up right now from 1995, Heat. Cool.
11: Yes.
3: All right. One to put into the mix. Appreciate it, Brad. You have a great rest of the night. You take care too. Brad Hunter there filling you in with what's on your roads and with a film recommendation, Heat. I might put that to Dr. Darryl when we chat with him next. That's after the best sax lick going around in Australian music. Well, tell me if it's better. It's Jojo Zeff and the Falcons and Shape I'm In.
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Oh, baby.

0: 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Screen Time, it's up next.
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0: Let's hope the films that are in the mix today with Screen Time with Dr. Daryl Sparks are a bit better than those that feature in the lead-in to Screen Time. 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
8: Hello, Evan. How are you today?
0: I'm doing very well. Let me play you a grab. I'm going to test your... I don't know whether you were listening before, but I'm going to test your movie knowledge with this famous scene.
9: 7 years in Folsom. In the hole for three. McNeil before that. McNeil is tough, as they say.
10: You're looking to become a penologist?
9: You're looking to go back? You know, I chase down some cruise guys just looking to fuck up, get busted.
0: And apologies for the language that's there. Dr. Daryl, do you know what film that scene is in?
8: Evan, I wouldn't be a doctor of film if I didn't. I'd have to hand in my PhD now tomorrow. Of course, it's Heat with Al Pacino and Robert De Niro.
0: It certainly is.
8: Seen it many times. a Michael Mann film. It's quite good. Funnily enough, it's the first time that Pacino and De Niro were on screen together, because even though they're in The Godfather Part 2, they never shared a scene together.
0: Did it take them that long to share?
8: Yeah.
0: Wow.
8: I know. So it was 1995 before they actually appeared together. And they've gone on to do, I think, three or four films since. But Heat was the first one.
0: Graham and Nambour has said that that is Pacino and De Niro at their sparkling best. Do you agree?
8: Oh, absolutely. I think, having said that, though, I actually liked them in The Irishman, which came out about 7 years ago as well. I thought that they were pretty good in that, too.

0: But definitely they were at the peak of their career. It was 1995, so, you know, they were both, you know, hitting the strides there. But then a lot of people would say Pacino's best film is Say Hello to My Little Friend.
1: 100%. And from Pacino and De Niro to a very different genre. I know that you've spoken about it before, but I want your verdict. I watched The Devil Wears Prada 2. The other night, I paid for a Disney subscription just to watch it. I was curious.
0: I'm sorry you've lost your money there, Evan.
1: Oh, you thought it was that bad?
0: Look, it was serviceable, but it wasn't anything out of the ordinary. I mean, I watched it once. I don't think I'd ever go back and watch it again.
1: Too derivative, not enough there. What are your thoughts?
0: Yeah, just a little bit flashy, but, you know, all style over substance.
1: Sure.
0: But it was good to see. I actually thought it was good to see them having so much fun. And that's what it was all about, I guess.
1: Let's have a bit of a listen to the first film that we're going to take a closer look at. This one is By Any Means.
2: 22 Magnum Rum was sold from your shop. Found at the home of Vernon Damon. It's like case after case, unsolved, unsolved, unsolved. They don't care about us. FBI?
3: They not.
2: You see this?
3: I don't see you nothing.
4: This is our home. We cannot let these animals take this.
5: Time for you to leave my shop.
1: Daryl, I feel as though I've heard that promo about a million times before, all sorts of different films. It feels familiar. Is it any good by any means?
0: Well, I have to say it's very similar. It's sort of like if you take The Sopranos and mix in that 1998 film with Gene Hackman and Willem Dafoe, Mississippi Burning. It's sort of a mix of that, but it is based on a true story. And the true story, I actually think, is more interesting than the film. So what this is about, Mark Wahlberg stars in this film as a mafia hitman who is lured by the FBI to the Deep South to solve some crimes down there.
1: Okay.
0: And I think that's a really interesting premise.
1: Yeah, 100%.
0: And it's actually really true. It actually happened. So It's 1966 in Mississippi.
1: Yep.
0: The civil rights movement is in full swing. The KKK and various other white supremacist groups are kidnapping and murdering many civil rights activists and black community leaders. The FBI can't make a head into it at all. So what do? They hire New Jersey's notorious mob hitman, Greg Scarpa, a man who in reality was responsible for 16 hits.
1: Wow.
0: Yeah, incredible. And he's played by Mark Wahlberg so well as well.
1: What did you like about Mark Wahlberg's portrayal?
0: He's really gritty in this. And we've seen a lot of Mark Wahlberg films recently where they're just action movies and everything. But in this, he actually takes on the character really well of Scarpa. And he's really shredded in this too. Like, he's really pumped up. I'm amazed. He must have been going to the gym for the past 12 months.
1: When it's your job, you got to do what you got to do, I suppose.
0: That's right, when you're an actor. He teams up with this young black FBI agent, Wayne Strider, that's played by Yahya Abdul-Mateen II. And he's very much by the book. He has no time for Scarpa's use of extreme violence. And this is where by any means necessary to deal with the KKK and everything. So, look, that idea of the rough and tough outsider working with the prim and proper law agent, Evan, I'm sure you've seen a dozen films like that.
1: Yeah.
0: It's a pretty popular cliche. But in this one, it actually works quite well. But the good thing is the film doesn't glorify Scarpa.
1: Okay.
0: But it does present with the idea that you have to fight fire with fire when it comes to dealing with violent people. But I suggest go on Wikipedia, Greg Scarpa, and my goodness, this guy, he pulled a lot of stuff over the years. He was a real bad person.
1: That's a really interesting premise. Historical fiction there at work. I might check that one out. Here's our second film. It's 4-2, Dead Point.
2: Do you know what you're asking? You're asking for someone to take you on the most dangerous trail in Thailand. If it rains, the planks will be too slippery to turn back. And that high up, even your fear has nowhere to go.
6: You have to do something that makes you feel alive.
1: Fall to Dead Point. And the thing that jumps out to me first, and we need to do it right now, let's get it out of the way. Daryl, this film is directed by two of your ex-students.
0: Absolutely right. Peter and Michael Spierig, who have done a number of major motion pictures over the years. Yeah, direct.

0: did this one as well, and it's coming out in cinemas tomorrow. So, Peter and Michael, I know you do occasionally tune in. Well done, and it's always good to see UniSQ graduates doing well in the world.
1: That's so cool. So let's go back. The original Fall, that came out 4 years ago, psychological thriller, two female best friends coming together after the rock climbing death of one of their husbands. Where does it go from there?
0: Well, it was, I don't know if you ever saw the original.
1: No, I haven't. I've got the premise, but I haven't seen it.
0: It's a real nail biter. So these two girls are sort of trapped at the top of this 2,000-foot high rusting television tower, and they have to find a way to get off it before it collapses. That was the first one. In this one, the main character is Jax Hunter, and she's grieving the death of her sister Shiloh, who, spoiler, died in the original film.
1: Got it.
0: To commemorate, but that shouldn't stop you watching the film. Okay. It's still really good. To commemorate her sister, Jax and her best friend Lucy travel to Thailand to tackle this dangerous plank walk that's 3,000 feet up Mount Kwan. As these things go, there's a landslide. They're trapped on the top of this huge mountain. They have to face numerous misses and catastrophes, try and work out how to get off this mountain before they starve or die from, exposure to the elements. But I have to say, The amazing aerial photography in this, like, I'm really bad with heights. I don't know about you, Evan. I'm terrified.
1: I can cope okay. I think there are some people where all height situations really sort of lead to a freak out for me. Or I think it's probably, I have to be in a situation where I've got little support and up high. That's where it will do it for me.
0: I can't even look over the balcony of high rise. I start getting feeling sick. So this really affected me.
1: Yeah,
0: I felt this is much scarier to me than any horror or slasher film because it feels real,
1: Yeah, and all thanks to the incredible cinematography, as you're saying.
0: Yeah, absolutely. So if you're into high-stakes films, this one is a killer, both literally and metaphorically. I highly recommend going and see it and to support some ex-students as well.
1: And the last one, it's a bit of fun.
2: Can I take you to dinner?
3: How's July 19th?
2: 3 months from now.
4: How is it even possible that my husband left me for an older woman? You're supposed to leave me for like Gigi Hadid, not Ina Garten.
2: You can't just leave me like that. I needed lunch and I was scared.
3: I'm so sorry.
5: This is why we need a spa weekend. Massages, champagne, big comfy robes.
3: The last time I had a massage was like my last mammogram.
5: Girl, I worry about you sometimes.
1: That is Spa Weekend. It sounds like the type of film I might wait until it comes out to a streaming service to watch, but I will enjoy it as a bit of guilty fun. What's it like? Is it pure popcorn or is there a bit more depth to it?
0: No, it's pretty much popcorn. It's basically the female version of The Hangover.
1: Okay, great.
0: If you like that, you'll love this. It's three friends who go on a deluxe birthday getaway, but the problem is the three friends have a fourth friend who always turns up and just creates mayhem. The great thing is the fourth friend in this is Isla Fisher.
1: Oh, fun times. Yes,
0: Australian actress.
1: Yep.
0: And she's this foul-mouthed Australian train wreck who wears ridiculously loud clothing and becomes the film's bull in the aromatherapy shop when these characters all go off on their spa weekend. Of course, you've got the usual friendship troubles, romantic complications, drunken decisions, the public humiliation that goes with this. But originally, the originality of this, I would say we've seen Bad Mums, Bad Teacher, Bad Santa, Bridesmaids, numerous other bad behaviour comedies. I kind of get the idea this genre is running out of gas a little bit.
1: Okay. Yeah. I think every genre has its time and moment in the sun, and then it'll be rehashed in 10 years from now, for sure, once people start thinking, oh, do you remember all of those films about bad behaviour? Nostalgia then will play its very helpful hand in it all. So worth a potential watch, but...
0: Look, there were some loud moments, and the cast is great because Leslie Mann's in there, Anna Faris from the Scary Movie series, Michelle Bluto, but, Isla Fisher just steals the whole show. I really love her. I wasn't really always keen on her, but I have to say after watching this, I've sort of come around. I think I might be an Isla Fisher fan.
1: And continuing the trend of letting Australians be Australians in these Hollywood films.
0: Yes.
1: Dr. Darryl, we'll leave it there. Thanks so much.
0: No worries, Evan. We'll see you next week.
1: See you next week for Screen Time. Ollie, Caitlin, appreciate everything that you've done. and all of your hard work today. We'll be back together tomorrow from 3:00.

0: ABC News, good evening. I'm Michael Bausch. A heavy-lift RAAF transport plane has landed in Kathmandu as Australia ramps up its emergency response to last week's deadly glacial floods. The aircraft left the Amberley base at Ipswich early yesterday. 12 Australian personnel with rapid response expertise have also been deployed. Assistant Foreign Minister Matt Thistlethwaite says helicopters will be used to deliver the Australian aid to those in need.
1: The plane that's landed has supplies that were requested by the Nepalese government. They include hygiene kits, food and water supplies, as well as solar lights. And will now be distributed to the search area as quickly as possible.
0: Meantime, Foreign Affairs has revised down the number of Australians still missing in the Nepal-Tibet border floods. Another 5 travellers were successfully located, reducing the total to 38, almost a week after the catastrophic glacial collapse. A major search and rescue operation is ongoing, with several thousand people still unaccounted for. The death toll is more than 1,000. Jury deliberations will resume tomorrow morning in the trial of a North Queensland grazier accused of gunning down his neighbours. Chloe Shimicki reports.
2: 63-year-old Darryl Valroy Young has pleaded not guilty to 3 counts of murder and 1 count of attempted murder in the Supreme Court trial in Townsville. The 3-week trial heard that 3 members of the family who owned a neighbouring property were found dead at the gate of Mr. Young's Shannonvale station at Bogie on the 4th of August 2022. Justice Christopher Johnston this morning told jurors to consider if evidence from Ross Tye was truthful. Mr. Tye told the trial that he witnessed Mr. Young shoot his family and that he was shot himself but fled in a vehicle.
0: Australia's economy is doing slightly better than financial experts predicted. It expanded by 0.4% in the June quarter, taking the annual rate to 2.1. Coal exports bounced back while non-residential construction was strong. Federal Treasurer Jim Chalmers says Australia is doing better than most other advanced economies.
3: This is a robust result in really challenging international circumstances. The Australian economy is robust. It is resilient in the face of global uncertainty and conflict. And that's the main takeout from these national accounts.
0: The US has completed a massive wave of airstrikes against military targets in Iran amid a dangerous escalation in the struggle to control the Strait of Hormuz. Here's Jono Wakeley.
4: The strikes follow the first exchange of fire since July, when the US said it had targeted Iran in retaliation for laying sea mines in the Strait of Hormuz. Since then, US Central Command says it's completed its latest wave of attacks, targeting air defense sites, radar systems, maritime assets and facilities, and mine laying capabilities. The Iranian Red Crescent says 5 people have been killed and 50 wounded at a wedding near the coast on the Strait of Hormuz. The US military says it's aware of reports of civilian casualties in that strike, noting that those reports come from Iranian state media and assuring that the US never targets civilians.
0: The Queensland opposition warns funding cuts to the local film and TV sector will trigger widespread job losses. The state government recently reduced Screen Queensland incentives by at least $13 million annually over the next 2 years. The agency supports more than 6,600 workers. Shadow Arts Minister Leanne Enoch says the drop in funding directly threatens a range of trades.
5: These jobs are carpenters, electricians, technicians, hospitality, and the list goes on, not just the creative force that sits behind Screen Queensland.
0: Briefly, in the AFL, North Melbourne has sacked coach Alistair Clarkson despite having a year left on his contract. He'd been in charge since 2023 but managed just 20 wins from 82 games. The Kangaroos finished 14th on the ladder this season. The weather for Queensland, isolated showers tomorrow for the east coast, north of Townsville, fine elsewhere, possible morning fog in eastern districts south of about Cairns. Brisbane, 14 to 31, the Gold Coast, 13 to 29, the Sunshine Coast, 13 to 28, Ipswich, 9 to 33. Fine and warm in the southeast on Friday, Saturday and Sunday. On Moreton Bay, northerly winds, 10 to 15 knots, seas around 1 metre. ABC News.
6: Good evening and welcome to PM. I'm Samantha Donovan, coming to you from the lands of the Wurundjeri people of the Kulin Nation in Melbourne. Tonight, Australian aid arrives in Nepal as the flood disaster death toll continues to rise. Also in Palau, the Prime Minister announces a crackdown on drug trafficking in the Pacific region, and a prominent campaigner calls for social media companies to give users control over what they see online.
7: This means having the option to have a feed filled only with people or hashtags that you intentionally follow. Just like the good old days.
6: We start this evening with the flood catastrophe in Nepal and Tibet. The death toll is now more than 1,100 and nearly 4,000 people are still missing. 38 Australians remain unaccounted for. ABC correspondent Natalie Whiting spoke to me on her way back to Kathmandu.
8: Well, Sam, I've just been in Chitwan for the last couple of days. It's a district, it's more than 100 kilometres actually from the disaster zone, but it's actually the area that is seeing the highest number of bodies being recovered. And that's because they're being washed downstream. So we've had Nepali army teams heading out on the water in the river along there, collecting the human remains. Just an awful task for them. But when I spoke to them, they were very resolute that they didn't need to rest, that they had to keep going, that it was what they could do to support the population. So I saw them come back from a recovery effort. They'd been out for a few hours and they'd found 10 bodies in that time that they'd then brought up onto the riverbank.
6: And Natalie, how are those bodies then taken care of by the authorities once they've been recovered?
8: Well, obviously, Sam, the biggest issue is trying to identify them. A week on, and there's now more than 1,000 people who have been killed here in Nepal. So it gives you an idea of just the scale of this disaster. And as I say, the fact that these bodies are being washed so far downstream, it is just an incredibly complex operation. But what they're doing is they're taking the bodies to the nearest hospital, and there they are doing DNA tests, collecting DNA samples from the remains. In the early days, they were also taking photos and fingerprints, but unfortunately at this point, due to decomposition, that's no longer possible. But from the DNA samples, they're all being collected so that these bodies can be buried. There's just simply not enough space in these hospitals to keep all of these bodies. So we are now seeing them be buried in marked graves, as I say, so that they've got the DNA collected, and they will start a process for relatives of missing people to be able to give their own DNA sample so that hopefully they can be matched at some point in the future. But look, obviously that's going to be a huge operation in and of itself. And the Nepali government has said they are requesting international assistance with that DNA testing. But look, I guess the hope there is there that maybe at some point in the future, these bodies can be reclaimed, be cremated or given proper burial rights, and also just offer some closure for all of the incredibly desperate people here who just want answers.
6: Yes, it's an awful situation. Natalie, what's the feeling amongst the authorities in Nepal? Do they think they can find any more people alive?
8: The rescue operations are still continuing, particularly focused on the tunnels that people have probably been hearing about around the hydropower plants. So that is remaining a focus of the rescue operations. And they have had international specialists fly in from both China and India to assist with that. Obviously, it's quite a complex operation. They're digging and blasting to try to get down here, down to those tunnels where they believe more people are trapped. But I mean, look, obviously, we are now a week on from this disaster hitting. So time certainly is of the essence. But yes, look, we're told they're not giving up hope.
6: I know you're in touch with some of the Australians who've flown over to look for their loved ones and friends. How are they holding up?
8: It's incredibly difficult. I mean, It's difficult really to fathom what they're going through. I had one gentleman tell me he just feels helpless. He's trying to get more information. They want to see more searches in some of these really hard hit areas, particularly on the border. Obviously, it's quite difficult to reach into these places, and there are search operations underway, but you know, they want to be seeing more happening, and they're also just desperate for more information. They've called for better coordination between China, Nepal and Australia. But you know, there are quite a few who family members who have now flown here to Kathmandu in the hope that they can try to do something or try to get more information. But, you know, that is proving incredibly difficult.
6: From what you're seeing, Natalie, are there deficiencies in the search and rescue operations, or do you feel the authorities are doing all they can?
8: Look, I think questions are being asked among some people on the ground here about whether, you know, there should have been more international assistance earlier. As I say, we are getting to the point where people feel desperate and, you know, are asking questions. But look, I have also had other Nepali people say to me that they're happy with the response. I think these questions are being asked and do deserve answers.
6: ABC correspondent Natalie Whiting in Nepal. A Royal Australian Air Force jet has arrived in Kathmandu this afternoon carrying disaster relief supplies. Matt Thistlethwaite is the Assistant Minister for Foreign Affairs and Trade. He told me the goods on the flight were requested by the government of Nepal.
1: They include hygiene kits, food and water supplies, as well as solar lights, and will now be distributed to the search area as quickly as possible.
6: Are you being advised there are going to be some challenges in distribution? We know, for example, so many roads and bridges have been washed away.
1: There certainly will be. The area has been decimated. The roads have been cut off. Telecommunications infrastructure is down. Many of the power stations that supply power to the villages in that area have been destroyed as well. So it's a logistical challenge. Most of it will go in on helicopters, but it's in Kathmandu at the moment. We'll hand it over to the Nepalese authorities and they'll get it into the region as quickly as possible.
6: And were there also some Australian experts on that RAF flight that are going to be helping out as well?
1: Yeah, we've sent 12 Australians to the region who have expertise in rapid response. We've sent some AFP officers and consular officials as well. They're performing a number of roles. They're working with and liaising with the Australian family members who are in Kathmandu, hoping for news of their loved ones, providing them with some comfort and information. And we've got people who are trained in management of these sort of crises who are working with the Nepalese authorities as well. And if further requests are made by the Nepalese government, then we'll certainly strongly consider those and send further personnel if they're required.
6: What other experts and goods do you think Australia could send if they're requested?
1: Well, we offered rescue and survival staff, but that was rejected by the Nepalese government. They thanked us for that offer, but there's 20,000 people who are experts who are trained in this from the Nepalese officials who are working in the region. Nepal, of course, is a popular area for trekking in the Himalayas. It's very dangerous, and they have a lot of well-trained staff and officials who specialise in this sort of work. So we'll continue to assess any requests that we get from our friends in Nepal and provide as much support as we possibly can.
6: One of our correspondents in Kathmandu, Natalie Whiting's just been telling me that some of the Australians there looking for missing loved ones really want the rescuers to be doing more, governments to be doing more to help find those Australians that are missing. Do you feel more can be done there?
1: Our thoughts are certainly with those Australians who are hoping for their loved ones to be returned. And obviously there's quite a bit of distress and anxiety amongst them, and that's why our ambassador in Nepal met with them the other day. He's continuing to work with them to provide them with information updates. We're limited in what we can do because of the danger in getting into the area and the roads being cut off, so we're really working with and relying on the Nepalese authorities, but doing all we can to ensure that they're on the ground to try and relocate those Australians and return them safe to their families.
6: It sounds like the Australian government is speaking a lot to the Nepali government. How does that compare with the amount of information you're getting from the Chinese government relating to the disaster on the Tibetan side of the border?
1: Well, we know that unfortunately there's been 16 deaths on the Tibetan side. There's still 546 people missing. And our officials in Beijing are working very closely with the Chinese government officials to ensure that we're doing everything we can to offer support. We did make an offer to the Chinese government for search and rescue capabilities and other support. Again, we were thanked, but the Chinese authorities indicated that they would handle the situation. So we're doing as much as we possibly can in what is a very, very difficult situation, but predominantly our efforts are going to supporting the location of those Australians, supporting their family members and providing them with as much information as possible.
6: Matt Thistlethwaite is the Assistant Minister for Foreign Affairs and Trade, and the ABC is supporting the Emergency Action Alliance member charities and their local partners based in Nepal. If you would like to make a donation, just head to abc.net.au/gives. This is PM. I'm Samantha Donovan. You can hear all our programs live or later on ABC Listen. Ahead, Australia invests more than $500 million to stop drug smuggling in the Pacific region. A prominent campaigner is accusing social media companies of worsening Australia's sexual violence crisis. Chanel Kontos campaigns for sexual consent education in schools after she was sexually assaulted as a teenager. And today, in a speech to the National Press Club, she urged the federal government to force companies to give social media users greater control over the content they see. Oliver Gordon has more.
9: After successfully campaigning to have mandatory sexual consent education taught in schools, Chanel Kontos has turned her attention to social media.
7: We're talking about content that promotes the idea that it's okay for men to pressure their partners into sexual acts, which a recent study by Dr. Sarah Meagher found 16% of Australian Gen Z men agree with, or that feminism should be resistant with violence if necessary, which 23% of Australian Gen Z men agree with.
9: Addressing the National Press Club, Ms. Kontos has today continued her push for the federal government to force social media companies to give people back control over what comes up on their feeds.
7: This means having the option to have a feed filled only with people or hashtags that you intentionally follow, just like the good old days.
9: She says returning social media to a place where you'd mainly see content you'd actively chosen to see would protect young people. In particular, young men and boys who are being exposed to the multi-billion dollar manosphere industry and the harmful content it pushes on social media.
7: I've been talking now for about 23 minutes. That's how long it takes for extreme misogynistic content to appear on a boy or man's screen after they've signed up to social media platform. We know boys and young men are not intentionally seeking out this content, but that instead it's being propagated to them again and again.
9: Late last month, tech giant Meta agreed to pay $18 billion after settling a US lawsuit which alleged it had hooked a generation of teens on social media. As part of the settlement, the tech giant agreed to give teens the choice to ditch the algorithm designed to keep them scrolling longer and switch instead to a chronological feed. Digital wellbeing researcher Dr. Joanne Orlando is from the University of Western Sydney.
10: I think if social media companies can do that for young people over in the States, they can probably do it for all of us. So it is a doable thing.
9: While Dr. Orlando supports the push for users to have greater control over their social media algorithms, she hopes parents remember how effective it can be to sit down with kids and go online with them.
10: Then if they're in trouble, and we know social media content can get, you know, pretty bad, then they won't be scared to come to you and talk to you because they know you've been talking a little bit about it. There's a bit of trust there. It's one of the best ideas I can think of if you've got teenagers, just to have these general conversations.
9: The federal government hasn't agreed to an opt-in social media algorithm policy, But Treasurer Jim Chalmers has today addressed the matter.
3: I find it really disturbing, the rubbish that is fed to our kids and to our population more broadly with these algorithms. I'll work with any part of our cabinet and anyone who wants to consider whether we can do better here.
9: The Greens do support an opt-in approach, while Nationals leader Matt Canavan has today suggested young boys' engagement in the so-called manosphere is largely due to what he says is the feminisation of the school curriculum.
11: I think we've got to have a deep, hard look at why young boys are attracted to this stuff online. It is terrible, it is toxic. The reason, a big reason for that, in my view, is they're sick and tired of getting lectures about how bad men are at school. They're sick and tired of the feminisation of our curriculum. Maybe we should look at getting more male teachers in.
9: As well as continuing to implement its social media ban for under-16s, the federal government is working on a digital duty of care, obliging online platforms to proactively identify and reduce the risk of harm to users, and flipping the current system, which mainly relies on users to report harmful content after something has gone wrong. An exposure draft of that legislation is due to be released later this month.
6: Oliver Gordon reporting. The economy is growing faster than the Reserve Bank predicted, according to the latest gross domestic product data. The Australian Bureau of Statistics says the economy grew 2.1% in the last year. The GDP figures are prompting a number of economists to predict the Reserve Bank will increase interest rates before Christmas. Sean Tarek-Goodwin has more.
12: It's shaping up to be a question of not if, but when the Reserve Bank will hike interest rates this year, after new data shows the economy grew faster than expected between April and June. The Reserve Bank had forecast growth to be around 1.9%, but it came in several points higher at 2.1. Oxford Economics lead economist Ben Udy says he was also surprised.
13: It is a little stronger than we were expecting. All of the data that we'd received in the last week or so had been painting a pretty weak picture. In particular, we knew investment was really weak, trade was pretty weak.
12: Treasurer Jim Chalmers used the figures to talk up the state of the economy.
3: Our annual growth is as strong as the US and much stronger than every other major advanced economy.
12: The Australian Bureau of Statistics says one of the main drivers of growth is the continued investment in the construction of data centres around the country, despite a slight fall when compared with the previous quarter. Here's the Treasurer again.
3: There's volatility in the business investment numbers quarter to quarter, but up 10.5% through the year. That means that business investment is now 12.7% of GDP, which is the highest in a decade.
12: The ABS says the war in the Middle East has weighed on households through higher food and fuel prices, but it's also prompted many to spend more on vehicles, switching to EVs. More broadly, household consumption figures last Thursday showed people are spending 7% more than they were a year ago. That's the fastest rise in 3 years. Inflation data last week also showed prices are continuing to rise, another indicator that the economy is running hot. So if times are tough, how are people on average able to keep spending? AMP Deputy Chief Economist Deanna Messina says that's because their pay is also rising and their jobs have been more or less secure.
14: There are obviously pockets of stress for consumers. Those who have taken out loans in recent years are taking a larger share of their income, paying down their loans. But at the same time, their incomes are resilient because we've had actually decent wages growth lately, and the labour markets remain very strong, which means people are employed, they have a job, they can pay for things.
12: HSBC Chief Economist Paul Bloxham says higher than expected economic growth may sound positive, but it's contributing to the persistent problem of inflation.
15: The economy is growing at a rate that is still, I think, in excess of what the economy can actually sustain at the moment. You know, 2.1% GDP growth is above what we would call the economy's speed limit at the moment. And it's being driven by, as you say, consumer spending, even though that may not be that broad-based.
12: Since the Reserve Bank last met, major data releases have shown higher than expected inflation, consumer spending, and now economic growth. Three signs that have caused many economists to predict it will hike interest rates again by the end of the year. Paul Bloxham is one of them.
15: They've now got a tricky spot where growth is still a bit too strong, inflation's a bit too high. They've got a policy setting that's actually working to slow the economy down, and still a question around whether the current setting is going to actually put enough downward pressure on the economy. But the risk here, of course, is the RBA may have to do some more yet.
12: Diana Messina agrees.
14: We think that there will be another rate rise before the end of the year, and it's hard to see when a rate cut could come. We had been thinking we'd get one in the second half of next year, but I just think that it's just the environment's too uncertain.
12: The RBA will meet at the end of the month, just before the next major data release. Many economists are predicting there's a chance it'll wait until November for more certainty before it hits borrowers with another interest rate hike.
6: Sean Tarek-Goodwin. At the meeting of Pacific Island leaders in Palau, the Prime Minister has announced that Australia will invest more than $500 million in a scheme to tackle drug smuggling in the region. Experts say drug cartels are using increasingly sophisticated methods to traffic cocaine and methamphetamines destined for Australia. The Pacific nations have now decided to join forces to get intelligence about the operations to police. Alexandra Humphreys filed this report.
16: In the first 5 months of this year, the Australian Federal Police seized 17 tonnes of illicit drugs trafficked into Australia from the Pacific. It's a rapidly growing problem. Only 5 tonnes were seized in the year before.
17: It is very much in Australia's interest to work with our Pacific partners to deal with these illicit crime issues.
16: Prime Minister Anthony Albanese has today announced $600 million in funding for a Pacific scheme designed to tackle the surge of drug smuggling in the region, to be spread over several years.
17: This is increasingly an issue in the Pacific. We have rising rates of HIV, rising rates of drug usage as well, and the entry increasingly of criminal elements in the region. And of course, Australia is a destination, tragically, for much of the drug trafficking that seeks to go through the Pacific, with related issues of transnational crime.
16: The package announced at the Pacific Islands Forum in Palau includes enhanced aerial surveillance, more training for regional police, and better information sharing.
17: We need to, as well, ensure that there's greater cooperation between our border services, that exchange of information and intelligence that is important, and more work to stop drugs at their source, which, of course, is coming from South America and Central America in particular, through the Pacific to Australia and New Zealand.
16: Jose Luis Souza Santos is the head of the Pacific Regional Security Hub with the University of Canterbury in New Zealand.
18: It is definitely one of the main threats to regional security and stability. And it has been developing over the past 10 years.
16: And so what do you make of this $600 million announcement that's been made today? How far or how effective might this be at tackling some of this?
18: So over the next 3 years, we should see this $600 million being put into use by building the capacity of the region and the region's law enforcement agencies to be able to respond to this threat. The $600 million will go to fund the Wanga Moana initiative. And from my understanding, it will be to support and to build increased maritime capacity in aerial surveillance, and that is not just manned aircraft. You know, that is everything from supporting the guarding patrol boats, but also to looking at the drone technology and other ways to be able to identify vessels which are smuggling the drugs through the region.
16: Associate Professor Souza Santos points out that the funding is an investment in Australia's national security to avoid drug cartels developing undue influence over neighbouring governments.
18: This kind of investment really will have an impact on regional stability. If there wasn't this kind of investment and attention by Australia to partner with the region and really take the lead in supporting these initiatives, the risk, would be that the Pacific region and certain Pacific Island states could possibly in the near future become semi-narco states. That's not saying they'll become narco states, as certain Latin American countries, but definitely countries where transnational syndicates and the cartels will have strong and undue influence over not just civil society or communities, but also government and law enforcement.
16: The Pacific Islands Forum will continue on Thursday with a leaders' retreat.
6: Alexandra Humphreys reporting. Thanks for being with me for PM. I'm Samantha Donovan. The podcast of the full program is available on ABC Listen. And that's where you'll find ABC News Daily with Sam Hawley each weekday morning too. In the latest episode, Sam speaks to an avalanche survivor on the melting Himalayas. John Aull is a mountaineer and scientist who nearly lost his life after falling more than 20 metres down an icy crevasse while researching how quickly the Himalayas are melting. PM will be back at the same time tomorrow. Good night.

0: ABC News. Good evening. I'm Michael Bausch.
1: Sam speaks to an avalanche survivor on the melting Himalayas. John Aull is a mountaineer and scientist who nearly lost his life after falling more than 20 metres down an icy crevasse while researching how quickly the Himalayas are melting. PM will be back at the same time tomorrow. Good night.

0: the total to 38, almost a week after the catastrophic glacial collapse. ABC reporter Evelyn Mansfield has the latest information.
1: So one of those people we were reporting yesterday who was found in Tibet, another person has been found in Nepal, and then three people weren't in the crisis zone, we're told from government officials, but they hadn't been able to get in contact with their family or anyone, and they've now been found. So that takes the number of missing Australians down to 38. So some very welcome and remarkable news for those families back here in Australia who've been anxiously waiting for news about their loved ones.
0: An emergency Australian aid has hit the ground in the flood-ravaged Himalayas. An Air Force transport plane landed in Kathmandu this afternoon, having flown out of the Amberley base at Ipswich early yesterday. It's carrying medical supplies, food and emergency shelter kits. 12 rapid response rescue experts have also been deployed. Victorian police investigating an alleged hotel sexual assault connected to the Sydney Swans AFL club have now taken formal statements. Olivia Sanders reports.
2: Sexual crimes squad detectives were in New South Wales this week, where they spoke with four men aged 25 to 30 as part of their sexual assault investigation linked to the Sydney Swans. Several adult entertainers are understood to have joined Swans players at a hotel across the road from the MCG in the early hours of August 17. Three women subsequently made a report to police. No arrests have been made and no charges have been laid. Victoria Police says the investigation is ongoing and detectives are set to speak with several witnesses believed to be in the hotel room at the time of the alleged incident.
0: A jury will resume its deliberations tomorrow in the trial of a North Queensland grazier charged over a deadly shooting. Darryl Valroy Young is accused of killing his neighbours, Mervyn and Marie Schwartz, and her son Graham Tye at Bogie in August 2022. The 63-year-old is also charged with wounding Mr. Tye's brother and sole survivor Ross Tye. The Townsville Supreme Court heard the victims were found dead at the gate of Mr. Young's property. He's pleaded not guilty. Economists say the signs are good for strong economic growth in Australia for the rest of the year. The latest figures show GDP expanded by 0.4% in the June quarter. That lifts the annual rate to 2.1. Ben Udy from Oxford Economics says an AI-related construction surge will keep things ticking over.
3: There's a big pipeline of data centre investment that's going to come through. We saw in the business survey last week that there were a number of data centre businesses that were saying they're going to ramp up spending over the next year or so, and a lot of that is going to come through in the second half of 2026.
0: The Middle East conflict is reigniting, with the US and Iran trading military blows after a months-long lull. Here's Jono Wakeley.
4: The US says it's launched a fresh series of strikes against Iranian military targets in what it's calling retaliation for attempted attacks on shipping in the Strait of Hormuz. Tehran has struck back at US assets in Jordan, Bahrain and Iraq, while defiantly warning that it will continue to prevent oil being exported from the Gulf. Despite this, the US Energy Secretary says 17 million barrels of oil transited the Strait of Hormuz on Monday. The U.S. strikes follow a month of relative calm in which the U.S. and Iran mostly held their fire while exchanging hostile statements.
0: The federal government is being urged to do more to stop social media companies from brainwashing young Australian men with dangerous online content. Prominent campaigner Chanel Contos says algorithms are weaponising teenage insecurities. She's told the National Press Club a mandatory opt-in model is essential to deprive tech companies of data control. The weather for Queensland: isolated showers expected tomorrow for the east coast, north of Townsville, fine elsewhere. Possible morning fog in eastern districts south of Cairns. Brisbane 14 to 31, the Gold Coast 13 to 29, the Sunshine Coast 13 to 28, Ipswich 9 to 33. Fine and warm in the southeast on Friday, Saturday and Sunday. On Moreton Bay, northerly winds 10 to 15 knots. 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
5: Can you hear that? That's the sound of the earth humming. The sound was discovered decades ago, but the cause has remained a mystery for years until now. And on Australia-wide, we hear how 80 years ago, hundreds of Aboriginal stockmen and women walked off stations

0: in the Pilbara NWA after years of unfair working conditions. A chance discovery of photos in a box in an attic has brought the history to life.
1: I was up in the attic and we didn't actually have any furniture to sit on, so I was lying on the ground trying to watch the TV, and then I saw this box of slides. I pulled the box out and there's heaps of them. There's, you know, heaps of all those old people, heaps of pictures of the strike. And I immediately texted Darren and said, I found them. So that was really exciting.
0: I'm Sinead Mangan in Perth, and this is Australia Wide, coming to you from Wadjuk country. The last decade has seen drones with high-definition cameras move from futuristic devices to a tool in many a photographer's arsenal. But after reports of amateur drone pilots taking safety risks at events, authorities are reminding all drone users to brush up on the rules to avoid causing a serious accident. Lachlan Ford has this story.
2: Everything in a helicopter is really finely balanced and balanced purposefully like that. So you change that balance even just the tiniest little bit, and that could easily result in an accident as well.
3: Winton helicopter pilot Kate de Koning loves to share the free feeling of soaring over the Queensland outback. But whether she's showing her passengers an aerial view of the Age of Dinosaurs Museum or the Bulya Camel Races, she knows the importance of being aware of the surroundings.
2: It's pretty normal for us to do in excess of 20 scenics just in one day for the camel races, which is good. It means people are getting into it, but it also means there's a lot of air movement. Plus, there's also other air traffic in the area as well.
3: And in a loud helicopter, it's not easy to hear other things in the air around you, like drones.
2: Any professional drone pilot will always come to me and say, hey, look, this is what I want to do. Can we fit in with you? What are you up to? And I'll just say, yeah, all good. I'll stay on the ground for the next 20 minutes.
3: It's the drone pilots who don't communicate that worry her most. Ms. de Koning remembers one close encounter at last year's races.
2: I had just put the helicopter on the ground and I was about to start the shutdown process, and I looked up and there was a drone flying above my blades and they were still spinning. It might have been 2 to 3 metres above my blades. It just made me so angry because that just meant that they were definitely flying around while I was coming into land, which made me so nervous. One little thing like that, even, you know, hitting a small bird with your blades might not completely disable the helicopter, but it definitely means that helicopter is now grounded until an engineer can inspect it and have a go over it with a fine-tooth comb, and then it either suitable or not suitable to fly.
3: After working at this year's Winton Camel Races, photographer Anne Britton shared her concerns about an unpermitted drone to social media.
4: The drone was basically there at the same level as the crowd. And I'm like, oh, that is so cheeky. One, you shouldn't be there, and one, you shouldn't be that low or that close to people. And obviously you haven't got permission to be flying that.
3: Concerns surrounding amateur drone use don't stop at safety issues at camel races. There's a risk of delaying a life-saving emergency response.
5: Any drone that could strike a crewed aircraft could potentially be a tragic event, which could bring a crewed aircraft down if there was a collision with a drone.
3: Queensland Fire Department Acting Superintendent Cameron Herbert says aircraft have to be grounded when a drone is spotted filming fires.
5: You know, during an emergency incident that we need clear airspace, particularly in bushfire season coming up, we just would request that all amateur drone operators just stay away from emergency services incidents, whether it be a large bushfire, a smaller incident around structure fires, even road traffic crashes.
3: It's piloting behaviour like this that Steve Creedy, a spokesperson for the Civil Aviation Safety Authority, says is a big no-no for unlicensed pilots.
6: If you are you have a recreational drone, which is, several million people these days, you really cannot fly it over gatherings of people. And that runs from rock concerts to camel races, and you can't do it under any circumstances. In fact, you shouldn't even take your drone to the event.
3: He says while smaller, uncontrolled airports in small towns didn't have the exclusion zones of bigger airports, it's still the responsibility of drone pilots to look for aircraft.
6: If you become aware of an crewed aircraft nearby, you have to move away and land your drone as quickly as you can and as safely as you can.
3: While drones are readily available at tech stores and toy shops, CASA classifies drones as aircraft, and all users are expected to understand the regulations.
6: If one of them fell on you and landed on your head, I think you would not think of it as a toy.
0: Civil Aviation Safety Authority spokesperson Steve Creedy finishing that story from Lachlan Ford. Australia's exploration sector is going from strength to strength, with high gold prices driving investment in the gold exploration sector to an all-time high. As Tara de Landgraaf explains, the mining industry is bracing itself for the boom.
7: The Australian exploration sector is riding high. This week, the nation's Bureau of Statistics reported that mineral exploration spending was $1.14 billion for the June quarter, and that flurry of activity is being felt on the ground. For Kalgoorlie-based drilling company Top Drill, the demand for rigs has meant they're now working double shifts.
8: We're seeing the flow-on effects from Trump's behaviours and the gold price boom. So it's real. We're seeing demand for outstripping our supply, so we're having to get innovative. So we're double shifting RC rigs, which historically haven't been performed, and that is part of the reason for the growth for our business.
7: That's Top Drill boss Tim Topham. The Association of Mining and Exploration Companies is also concerned about the changes to capital gains tax impacting the exploration sector. But Chief Executive Warren Pearce says for now, money is still flowing into the sector.
9: It's been a good period for explorers in Australia. Capital finally came rushing back to the exploration industry sort of late last year. You sort of saw a lot of companies be able to step out, raise good capital through October, November and early into this year. And that's helped fill pockets. Essentially, that means that we're cashed up to actually undertake the exploration programs that will run for the next 18 months, 2 years. And that's a good place to be.
7: AMEX Warren Pearce. Well, the flurry of exploration activity comes as the Australian dollar gold price surpassed $7,000 an ounce for the first time earlier this year. So it's no surprise that much of the current drilling is in the gold space. The Australian Bureau of Statistics has reported that in the June quarter, gold exploration recorded the largest rise, up 23% to $565 million. A move that Shou Kai Fan, global head of central banks and head of Asia Pacific at the World Gold Council, says is great news for the sector's future.
10: I think it's really important. You know, the fact that gold has now become the number two largest export for Australia really reinforces the contribution of gold to Australia's economy, to jobs in Australia as well. It's the first time in multiple decades that gold has been in this position. And of course, it really resonates with the long history and legacy of gold in this country as well. So much of Australia is built on gold mining. So I think continuing to look for more gold deposits and resources is definitely a plus. It's also good because Australia is a very well-trusted source of gold. There's been a lot more focus on the provenance and how gold has been sourced, you know, whether it's been sourced responsibly. Australia has a stellar reputation in terms of its gold mining industry. So I think that there is definitely a plus to gold coming from Australia. So more of it would be better.
7: Shou Kai Fan from the World Gold Council. Well, many of the nation's gold explorers raised money back when the prices were high, early in 2026. And that means for now, their bank accounts are pretty healthy and drilling can continue, as market analyst Paul Howard from Canaccord explains.
11: I mean, certainly, look, the gold guys were smart. They raised capital in sort of beginning of the year, January, February, when the market was really buoyant. And they're excited now because they, you know, they might have come off a little bit, but they're still well funded. Like if I'm running an explorer, I'm not looking at my share price every day. That's sort of, if I've got good cash in the bank, it allows me to do my work.
7: For companies like Minerals 260, who are developing a gold mine west of Kalgoorlie and exploring for copper and gold near Moora, the current market strength is encouraging. Managing Director Luke McFadden says good exploration is what drives great projects, and that means wealth for the nation.
12: I mean, we bought 2.3 million ounces and now it's 6.2 million ounce resource 15 months later. That's all through exploration. We've also been quite aggressive in the acquisition of tenements around Coolgardie too. So we've acquired about 1,000 square kilometres of exploration ground, and that's where we'll be exploring over the next 12 months too. Exploration in this part of the world is fantastic because it's historically mined. There's a lot of old pits around that we can go and drill. So we do see there's a lot of potential for further discovery.
0: Minerals 260 Managing Director Luke McFadden speaking to our reporter Tara Delancraft.
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0: An unexpected find in a Perth attic has opened a door from past to present, shining a light on an unsung chapter of Australian history. In 1946, about 800 Aboriginal workers walked off pastoral stations in WA's north to protest poor wages and brutally unfair conditions. It was Australia's longest strike, and many of the participants refused to ever return to their jobs. Instead, they set up mining cooperatives and a pearl shell farm to carve out a living in an Australia that still didn't recognise Aboriginal people as citizens. Enter John Wilson, a young anthropologist who stayed in the Palabra strike camps during the 1950s and 60s. Alistair Bates has this story.
13: It had been a long day clearing out her parents' attic when Boo Wilson made a remarkable discovery.
1: Oh, here we go. Oh, wow. Pulled the box out and there's heaps of them. There's, you know, heaps of all those old people, heaps of pictures of the strike. And I immediately texted Darren and said, I found them. So that was really exciting.
13: Neatly lining the container were dozens of film slides. And if you were to hold them up to the light, you might glimpse tiny figures toiling in red earth underneath cloudless blue skies.
1: Oh my God, I can't believe there's more.
13: They were taken by Boo's father, John.
1: It was obviously a very key part of his development as an anthropologist. His exposure to the strike camps and what it was that they were trying to achieve, having walked off the stations in 1946. And he was fascinated by the way that they actually organised themselves in, you know, with doing artisanal mining and shelling camps and so on, and made very close connections with people there.
13: The lucky find has gone from a dusty attic to gallery walls, putting the snapshots of life in strike camps in Western Australia's north on public display for the very first time.
14: These photographs are of the Pilbara strikers, a group of people who walked off cattle stations in the northwest of Australia in 1946, and they didn't go back for 2.5 decades.
13: That's University of WA professor Darren Jorgensen.
14: And instead, they lived independently, and they largely made a living from mining. So these photographs are of the mining camps that they ran all over the northwest, way before the mining boom took off in the 1970s in Western Australia. And the photographs have just come to light, and they bring to life this much neglected and little known part of Australian history.
15: Picture of Dad there.
13: But for curator and Yamal woman Ursula Wilson, the significance runs deeper. Their family photos.
15: Looking at the pictures was a bit emotional, just thinking about the old people that has passed, and also for my dad at his age now. He's in his 90s, and just being proud at the moment. We could see that they are very hardworking people, and you know, it was a tough time at the time, and they endured a lot. And for us younger generation to be thankful and grateful that we now have a better life because of the old people.
13: Here's UWA's Darren Jorgensen again.
14: Well, John Wilson was also a kind of a painter, like an amateur painter during the 1950s. And so all the photographs show not only his really good eye for composition because he was a painter, but they also show a certain intimacy with the strikers. That it's as if he isn't there. Like, they're all really naturalistic. There's no one looking at him uncertainly or looking awkward. He's very comfortable with the strikers, and you can see that he's on the ground. He's out hunting kangaroos with them. Talking with people, you know, taking part in the life of the strikers, and you can see that intimacy in the images as well. We all know Vincent Langari, and we all know the story of the Gurundji walk-off simply because of that one amazing Mervyn Bishop photograph of the Prime Minister Whitlam pouring sand into Vincent Lagari's hands. There's a couple of pictures here that have the same iconic value. One of them is of Captain Wilson about to lift an air compressor in the middle of a kind of a mining site with a beautiful kind of landscape behind him. It's a great working image. It's an image of social realism. And I think that image is at least as good as the Vincent Lagari picture. So our hope is that some of these images will strike the Australian unconscious and make them more aware of the strike, make them more aware of this history, and make it just as famous as the Gurindji walk-off.
13: Some seven decades later, the man in the exhibition centrepiece still lives in the Pilbara. The ABC found Captain Wilson at a Roebourne nursing home, and when he was handed the decades-old portrait of himself and a mate, his face lit up with recognition.
16: He was my friend.
4: Yeah.
16: He was my friend.
4: He would have been your workmate. Yeah.
13: His other daughter, Sharon, says she's proud of her father's legacy.
4: It just takes me back to seeing how hard he'd been working. Him and my mum separated when I would have been about six. He took me in. So he was a father and a mother figure to me. And he was a very hard-working man. Knowing what he'd been through, very emotional and proud, you know, proud that he's come a long way.
13: Strike Camps, the photographs of John Wilson, opened the Lawrence Wilson Art Gallery in Perth today. And Captain Wilson made the more than 1,500-kilometre journey south to see his photo take a place of honour.
0: Alistair Bates reporting there from the Pilbara in Western Australia. You would never know it, but every day the earth is quietly humming. The sound was discovered decades ago, but the cause has remained a mystery for years. Now scientists believe the hum could be related to ocean waves, and they've managed to record it. Chris Lewis has the story.
17: Amongst the constant noise of traffic and suburbia, the earth is quietly humming away. It's an ultra-low frequency vibration and was first detected back in the 1960s. And usually, it's undetectable to the human ear. But armed with the recordings from 30 seismic stations around the world, University of Melbourne's Earthquake Research Group and planet scientist Rowan Byrne has sped it up so we can hear just what the Earth sounds like. It's very faint, but helping to provide some contrast, Mr. Byrne says something just happened to bump into the recording.
18: Immediately, I saw that there was some big signal at the beginning here, and I didn't really know what had caused it, but then I noticed the shape. I could tell in that moment it was definitely an earthquake, and it was a pretty big one.
17: But what exactly is making the hum? Adam Pascal is a chief scientist at the Seismology Research Centre in Melbourne and says it's widely believed it's caused by the pressure of swells in the ocean.
19: So it's a signal, a seismic signal, a very small vibration that can be picked up by seismometers, and it seems to be very regular.
17: He says it's a new idea that needs to be researched more.
19: So something that really hasn't been clearly explained. The latest paper that's been published in Nature confirmed that as their theory of why this is happening. It's these fluid reservoirs in the shallow crust that's interacting with these ocean swells, causing this mysterious signal.
17: And it's not the first time scientists have detected a strange, persistent vibration travelling through the planet.
19: So there was this mysterious signal that was generated, regular pulse that was occurring, and nobody knew what the source was. It didn't look like an earthquake, but it had the same sort of decay and signal as an earthquake.
17: Turns out it was due to a landslide in a Greenland fjord. It created a 200-metre high wave that sloshed back and forth like water in a bathtub. Sea waves generate many different frequencies, and each is unique. Rowan Byrne describes it like an orchestra warming up, and each instrument is playing its own notes. And the idea that something as simple as an ocean wave sending vibrations through the entire planet gives Mr. Byrne a new perspective on the sound of the sea.
18: So Earth is in effect like a vast and incredibly complex instrument, constantly being struck, shaken, set ringing by the forces acting upon it.
17: His team are so intrigued by the hum, They plan to investigate its origins further.
0: And thanks to Chris Lewis for that story. It might be years away, but the gardening effort to deck southwest Queensland in green and gold in time for the 2032 Brisbane Olympics is already underway. Many varieties of wattle are native to Queensland, which for your pub quizzes is Australia's floral emblem. A Queensland gardening group wants to see even more green and gold when the world arrives for the Olympics. So they're looking to plant wattles right across the southeast corner of Queensland. Jackie McLaren has this story.
20: So my name's Mike Gilmore and I'm president of the Queensland Wattle Association in Queensland here. Wattle is our national floral emblem. It is the green and gold. It's emblazoned on our coat of arms. It's just, yeah, and it's got a lot of history and heritage associated with not only Queensland but Australia more broadly. And yeah, we should be as proud of our floral emblem as the Canadians are of their maple leaf, as the Kiwis are of the silver fern.
21: Project Brisbane Gold is a push to plant thousands of native wattles ahead of the 2032 Olympic and Paralympic Games.
20: It has two objectives in it. One is to ensure that we're going to plant more wattles around Queensland, particularly southeast Queensland, around the facilities where the Olympic Games are going to be held, on our road verges, in our gardens, in residential gardens, on decks, just so that we've got green and gold on our streets, around the facilities, to welcome the athletes and the visitors to Brisbane during that last week of July, first week of August. And guess what's going to be blooming then? The wattle! Yay!
21: But there's a catch. Growing takes time.
20: Probably a tree like this would take about 6 or 7 years, but it's at 5 years, it's going to be really two-thirds, or maybe a bit more of the size, so with ample blossom on it. So it'll still be very, very attractive. Wattles only have a short life in the main, kind of some 10 years, maybe 15 years. So holding off planting them until now just ensures we get the best of them and a multitude of varieties, welcoming people to the Olympic Games.
21: Some seeds have travelled hundreds of kilometres, thousands.
22: Anne Gibbons, we're about 3 kilometres out of Miles, the town of Miles, on the Roma side. And we are right on the Dogwood Creek. Our property has the Dogwood Creek as our boundary. I think I must have seen an ad, or maybe Mike Gilmore came out to Mile Park when he told me about he was in charge of the Wattle Association. I said, well, you should come and see our wattles. And he did, he came out. And he looked at all the varieties we've got.
21: How many wattle trees have you got on your property?
22: But should I say hundreds or maybe thousands? Probably hundreds. Lots. They're lots. They come up. They're endemic to this place and they just come up everywhere.
21: And Anne, tell me, so how many seeds have you donated to the Queensland Wattle Association?
22: Well, again, I haven't counted, but there'd be thousands, because if you haven't seen a seed, you know what a sesame seed looks like? It's that size, but it's black. They're little black. They look like sesame seeds, but they're a little bit harder.
21: How would it make you feel to see your seeds blossom across Queensland for 2032?
22: Well, of course, we'd love it. I'd love it, and we'd love it. Anyone that knows that wattle seeds have been donated by this area, I guess. But, well, you know, Ted and I, we're passionate Australians and passionate Queenslanders, and we love the green and gold, so it's very special.
21: The decision is ultimately up to game organisers. So for now, what'll be, will be.
20: In Australia, last count that I've read is 1,075. And they grow in the tropics, they grow in the alpine regions, they grow in the arid regions, and just along the coast, just everywhere in Australia. And it's probably one of the main reasons the wattle might have been chosen to be our national floral emblem.
21: So what specific wattle are you hoping to plant for our games here?
20: Oh, there's probably three in the southeast Queensland where all the facilities are going to be. And one is this lovely wattle here, which is the Brisbane Golden Wattle, Acacia fimbriata. It's the floral emblem of the Brisbane City Council. So that's one, and it will be blooming just in that last week of July, first week of August. But we've also got the Queensland Silver Wattle, and we've got the Zigzag Wattle. They're three that will be blooming pretty close to the Olympic Games.
0: What a great story. Mike Gilmore, President of the Queensland Wattle Association, ending that report there from Jackie McLaren. And that is Australia-wide for today. I'm Sinead Mangan. Lovely to have your company as always. Cheerio.

0: ABC News, good evening, I'm Michael Bausch. A heavy lift RAAF transport plane has landed in Kathmandu as Australia ramps up its emergency response to last week's deadly glacial floods. The aircraft left the Amberley base at Ipswich yesterday. 12 Australian personnel with rapid response expertise have also been deployed. Assistant Foreign Minister Matt Thistlethwaite says helicopters will be used to deliver the Australian aid to those in need.
1: The plane that's landed has supplies that were requested by the Nepalese government. They include hygiene kits, food and water supplies, as well as solar lights. And will now be distributed to the search area as quickly as possible.
0: Meantime, Foreign Affairs has revised down the number of Australians missing in the Nepal-Tibet border floods. Another 5 travellers were successfully located, reducing the total to 38. A major search and rescue operation is ongoing, with several thousand people still unaccounted for. The death toll is more than 1,000. Retired shock jock Ray Hadley has told the trial of fellow broadcaster Alan Jones he signed a secret contract to take over his radio rival's breakfast show after concerns from management. Isabel Rowe reports.
2: Mr. Hadley is giving evidence in Alan Jones's indecent assault and sexual touching trial, where he's pleaded not guilty to assaulting 6 different men. One alleged victim is Mr. Jones's younger colleague. Mr. Hadley, who also worked at radio station 2GB, said in late 2018 he signed a contract to start hosting breakfast the next year, telling the court station management was sick of Mr. Jones costing them millions in defamation cases. Mr. Jones's defence team says the trial is about media rivalries and has suggested Mr. Hadley wanted to bring down Mr. Jones by encouraging his young colleague to make an assault complaint, something the complainant denies.
0: Emergency services have rescued a climber in the Glasshouse Mountains north of Brisbane. Crews were called to Mount Birwa just after 3 o'clock this afternoon. The person had been stranded on a cliff face. They were brought to safety. The federal government is being urged to do more to stop social media companies from brainwashing young Australian men with dangerous online content. Prominent campaigner Chanel Contos says algorithms are weaponising teenage insecurities. She's told the National Press Club today a mandatory opt-in model is essential to deprive tech companies of data control.
3: We owe it to our boys and young men to not hand-deliver them to an industry that takes their valid concerns, fuels the fire with unfounded grievance, and then extracts their strong emotions for profit. We owe it to our girls and women to make sure the people around them are not systematically indoctrinated to see them as inferior and resent them for being the basis of their problems.
0: Some far north Queensland residents are still struggling to cover major home rebuilding costs nearly 3 years after devastating pre-Christmas floods. New data from the Insurance Council of Australia reveals construction expenses are currently outstripping inflation and driving premiums up. The financial pressure means many homeowners in disaster-prone regions are now choosing to cancel their policies. Holloway's Beach resident Kathy Pitt says she can no longer afford to protect her home.
4: Because it's too prohibitive. Because I just can't afford to pay $15,000 a year. And then you hear the insurance companies and the argy-bargy that goes on between paying people out. I just don't trust them.
0: Well, police are searching for sheep rustlers who made off with a huge flock from a property in outback Queensland. Jay Carstens has the story.
5: An investigation is underway after 5,500 tagged sheep were stolen from a property on Blackall Isisford Road, 7 hours west of Rockhampton, between February and May this year. Rural and Stock Crime Squad Detective Senior Sergeant Paul Elliott says the value of the missing Dorper ewes and rams is estimated at more than $1.7 million. He said livestock theft can have a devastating impact on farmers. Police are asking if anyone notice suspicious stock movements or transport activity to come forward.
0: Isolated showers tomorrow for the east coast north of Townsville. Fine elsewhere, possible morning fog in eastern districts south of Cairns. Brisbane 14 to 31 degrees, fine and warm across the southeast on Friday, Saturday and Sunday. On Moreton Bay, northerly winds 10 to 15 knots. 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
9: Sheep rustlers. That's all I've got to say. Sheep rustlers. What era are we living in? Let's get to your first smart casual question. I've already given it to you, but you know what? I'm feeling so casual, so generous as I fight off these germs. I want to give it to you again. So if you're not in the queue and you think you know the answer to this question, jump on board. 1-300-222-612. In 1970, Phil Collins answered an advertisement placed by which band looking for a drummer? I'm going to give you a very, very quick clue. You ready? That's it. That's it. That's all you need. In 1970, Phil Collins answered an ad placed by which band looking for a drummer? Jump on board the smart casual choo-choo train, 1-300-222-612. Your temps all over this beautiful state. Welcome if you've just joined in. Charters Towers, currently 24. Cairns, 22. Cooktown, 23. Townsville, 22. If you're in Mackay or Gladstone, both 19 degrees. Hello. If you're in Rocky, 20. Emerald, 23. Longreach, 26 for you right now. Mount Isa, you're the winner at the low end of the thermostat right now, 14 degrees. Birdsville, however, you are the winner way at the other end, 31 degrees right now at 7 minutes past seven. What's going on there? Charleville, 23, Roma, 29, Toowoomba, 18, and Bundaberg, Brisbane, Gold Coast and the Sunshine Coast all neck and neck, head to head at 19 degrees. All right, it's time to get into a little game that we play, Banger or Clanger. This was on the block last night.

65% of you said, hands down, that one, Mel, is a banger. What about tonight? So which way is this one going to go? I reckon when you hear it, you're going to be like, oh, I remember that song. But I also think that you've never thought of it since. That's my theory. Let me know if I'm wrong.

I reckon that there was definitely that, hang on a minute, I remember that one, and it was massive at the time when it came out back in 2001. It was taken from the album Pleased to Meet You. It's from a band called James. Getting Away With It, All Messed Up is the name of that track. Banger or clanger? John Boy from Munroobin, I see you. You put that B in the text line about half an hour ago. Before I'd even played you the song, I like your optimism. Are you sticking with your preemptive vote? John Boy, that's what I want to know. I also want to hear from you. What do you think, banger or clanger for that one on the chopping block tonight?

0: your votes in now. 0467 922 612. You know how this works. You get your votes in, we tally them up, and we let you know the result at 8:30. If you'd like to wait until then, you know what happens then is that I play you the song in full, because sometimes a snippet is not enough, particularly if you're on the fence. So you can wait until 8:30 when I play the song in full. You can get your vote in then. We can tally it up and give you the result right off the back of that track. Is it going to be a banger or clanger tonight? James, Getting Away With It from the album Pleased to Meet You that came out in 2001.
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0: KHD's stunt double, Mel Bampton here with you to take you through the Smart Casual again tonight. Now, I've got to say, I've got quite a bad cough, so at any point in time, I'm just going to hand over the reins to you and you've got to do the talking, okay? That's part of Smart Casual tonight. On the line, Ray from Upper Mount Gravatt. Hello.
2: Good evening. How are you?
0: I'm very well, Ray. How's your day been?
2: Yeah, good, good. Very good.
0: What have you been doing?
2: Working on stuff.
0: What have you been, what, working on stuff?
2: On construction, on buildings.
0: Sounds like you're still doing that right now, Ray.
2: That's my second job.
0: All right, okay. All right, okay. You ready for first question?
2: Yeah.
0: In 1970, Phil Collins answered an advertisement placed by which band looking for a drummer?
2: I think it was Genesis.
0: A little bit of a clue here for you, not that you need it.

0: Oh, just as it gets to the big chorus there, and Ray from Upper Macrovat says Genesis. Absolutely correct. All right, Ray, question two. Quirky science, this one. This one's also I'm going to dedicate to Andrew and Rascal, because I think he gave me the idea for this question last night. Which planet has a day that is longer than its year? Which planet has a day that is longer than its year?
1: I heard him last night too. He rattled off about five different planets.
0: He did. It was very impressive.
1: Which one was it? You got any clues?
0: No, I got no clues. My clue was that Andrew spoke about it last night and he rattled it off, something like, blah, blah, blah, it goes in reverse and its day is longer than its year, like that. And I was like, oh, there you go. But which planet was it?
1: I'd have to say Mercury.
0: You're going to say Mercury? In which case, Ray from Upper Mount Gravatt, unfortunately, you would be wrong. But thanks so much for playing, Ray.
1: Thank you. See you later. Bye.
0: Bye, mate. Nicole from Manly. Hello.
2: Oh, hello. Is that me?
0: It is. That's you. Hello. How are you going?
2: Hello. I'm good. How are you, Mel?
0: Good. What are you getting up to?
2: I'm actually cooking up a Napoli sauce at the moment for my ravioli.
0: Ooh, nice. What kind of ravioli? What's stuffed in the middle?
2: Beef and bolognese sauce, actually.
0: Nice. That is a nice dinner. Well done. Mm. Are you feeding just you or are there other mouths?
2: Myself and my boys, two older boys.
0: Yeah. Like adult boys?
2: Yeah, 19 and 23.
0: All right, so you need a lot of ravioli.
2: Yeah.
0: Okay.
2: I might need more, actually.
0: All right.
2: Okay. I'll fill them up on some bread or something.
0: You always need a loaf of bread in the house when you've got teenage boys, for sure.
2: That's it.
0: All right. Nicole from Manly, question two. Which planet has a day that is longer than its year and it is not Mercury?
2: I do not have a clue, and I wasn't listening last night. Not Mercury.
0: Pick a planet, any planet.
2: Uranus.
0: You just wanted to say that on the radio, didn't you?
2: Well, I think my boys are going to be proud of me for saying it.
0: It's funny, because when we had Jonty on the other night, he said Uranus, and I almost said, that's not how you say it, Jonty. All right, okay, but is that correct? Unfortunately, it's not, Nicole, but you did get to say Uranus on the radio.
2: That's it.
0: And for that, you should be happy.
2: Good
0: on you, Nicole. Enjoy your ravioli,
2: thank you so
0: mate.
2: Much.
0: You have a great night. Charmaine in Ipswich. Charmaine, hello.
3: How are you?
0: I'm very good, thank you. We need to make a fuss.
3: Okay.
0: Charmaine from Ipswich, how's Ippy today?
3: Oh, well, I don't know, actually, because I'm in Cairns feeling homesick.
0: Oh, what are you doing in Cairns? And how can you feel homesick in Cairns when Cairns is so wonderful?
3: Well, because it's my daughter's 25th birthday and I'm not there with her.
0: Oh.
3: So we're travelling around Australia and we listen to your show to get a bit of home.
0: Oh, okay. What you need as well is for her to ring up and then you can hear her play the quiz as well, which would be super fun.
3: Oh, yes, that's true.
0: That would be fantastic and you could be yelling at the radio.
3: Yeah, it's been a hoot.
0: Oh, that's so good. So you drive, have you just gone straight north so far? You left Ipswich and you headed straight up to Cairns?
3: Well, we actually headed up to Darwin and we were there for 5 weeks and we've made our way down to Cairns and then we're going to trail our way down to Tasmania.
0: Oh, wow. You're going up, across and then down.
3: Yes, down, right
0: down. Did you just decide to draw like a lowercase Q or something on the map and you're like, that's the way we're going, that's what we're going to do?
3: Exactly.
0: Okay.
3: Exactly. We call it our half gap, half lap.
0: All right. That is excellent.
3: 7 months off work and,
0: wow. What a dream. So, have you been planning this for a long time?
3: A bit over a year. But the thing is, it's been a dream come true, but this is our little slice of getting it tasted back home. So it's great.
0: Oh, excellent. All right. Well, I hope you do well. Okay. First time caller.
3: Thank you.
0: Which planet has a day that is longer than its year? It's not Mercury. It's not Uranus. Which planet is it? A day has a day that is longer than its year.
3: Well, I would think it's Venus.
0: What makes you think that?
3: Well, I'm pretty sure, like, one day on Venus is, like, I don't know, something like 240-something Earth days. So that's what I think.
0: Well,
3: I don't know.
0: Your thinking is very, very good. Venus is the only planet in our solar system where a single day lasts longer than a year. One full rotation on its axis takes about, as you said, 243 Earth days, while a complete orbit around the sun takes only 225 Earth days. That means
3: Venusian day.
0: I know. Very, very much so. So there you go. The day outlasts a year by roughly 18 Earth days. The world is a wonderful, weird place, isn't it?
3: It sure is, isn't it?
0: Okay. Whereabouts in Cairns are you at the moment?
3: We're actually at the caravan park, at the Cairns Coconut Caravan Park, in Warree. Which has been a lovely stay. It's just great.
0: Okay, that's the south side of Cairns.
4: Yes,
3: that's right.
0: Right. Yes, I know my Cairns. I lived up there for a little while. And whereabouts in Ipswich do you normally call home?
3: Deeping Heights.
0: Oh, I've never heard of that.
3: Well, it's sort of, it's a newer suburb. Okay. It's a newer suburb off the Centenary Highway.
0: Ah, okay, rightio. All right, you've gone from planets to film. Are you ready?
3: Yes, I am.
0: All right, Charmaine from Ipswich, which actor turned down the role of Han Solo before Harrison Ford eventually got it? Was it A, I'll make this multiple choice, A, Burt Reynolds, B, Christopher Walken, C, Al Pacino, or D, Richard Dreyfuss?
3: I am going to say, because I am a bit of a Star Wars fan.
0: Okay.
3: I'm actually going to say, did you say Al Pacino?
0: I did.
3: Yeah, well, he was offered it right after The Godfather, but he thought it was like some kooky nerd film, so he wasn't, you know. But
0: Al Pacino. What a role to turn down, hey? But you are absolutely correct.
3: Well, I'm a bit of a Star Wars buff, so.
0: Yes, well, one of my children might be named after a Star Wars character just between you and me.
3: please tell me it's not Darth Maul.
0: No. Not Darth Maul, no. All right, Charmaine from Ipswich, cracking along.
3: Okay.
0: All right, we're just going to go down a bit of a sheep path. I don't know why, it's just kind of happened that way. All right, we're going to be talking about sheep for the next few questions. All right, just to set the mood. Okay. Australia's first sheep arrived with the first fleet in 1788. What were they primarily intended to provide? Was it A, wool, B, meat, C, milk, or D, leather? Wool, meat, milk, or leather?
3: Oh, gosh, this is a hard one because Australia was built on the wool's back, as they say. But, look, they had to get, I don't know, food was the main source. I'm going to say let's go for Maslow's hierarchy. They needed food first.
0: Wow.
3: Well, second.
0: I like the journey that you took us on then too, Charmaine.
3: Yeah, sorry.
0: Meat it is. Meat, no, don't say sorry.
3: Yes.
0: We love the facts along the way. All right. Second sheep question.
3: Oh, gosh.
0: Found around this time near Canberra in 2015, Shaun the sheep later broke the world record for the heaviest fleece. True or false? Found around this time near Canberra in 2015, Shaun the sheep later broke the world record for the heaviest fleece. True or false?
3: Well, Shaun the sheep, to my knowledge, is a cartoon one. So I'm just going to play the odds and go no. But then hopefully they haven't named him after a cartoon.
0: Okay,
3: no.
0: So you've gone false is what Charmaine from Ipswich, that's currently in Cairns, says. And... That is right. Okay, Chris the sheep, not Shaun. Chris the sheep was found on this day in 2015 and set the record with a 41-kilogram fleece. Shaun was found the year before in Tasmania. So a cartoon, but also in real life. Shaun had gone rogue as well. But Chris the sheep was the one found in 2015 and set the record. 41-kilogram fleece. That's a lot of wool. All right, okay.
3: That's a lot of weight to lose, yeah.
0: Still, but so instantaneous. All right, still sticking with the sheep.
3: Yeah.
0: Roughly how many sheep were stolen from a rural Queensland property at Blackall earlier this year, reported today by the ABC? Was it A, 55, B, 550, or C, 5,500?
3: Oh, okay. Do you know we were in Blackall a couple of months ago? We saw the black stump and everything.
0: Okay.
3: And we went to the Heritage Museum and I was blown away. It seemed like... I'm going to go the biggest number.
0: All right.
3: Because I remember at the time thinking it was just massive.
0: Okay. All right. It's just, okay. All right. Now, it happened, the sheep were stolen between like February and May, but it was just reported today, 5,500 or approximately Dorper sheep worth more than $1.7 million.
3: Oh,
0: detectives from the Rural and Stock Crime Squad are asking anyone who may have seen a flock of Dorper sheep matching the description to come forward.
3: Good luck.
0: That's quite an interesting thing, isn't it? Okay, question seven. The Big Pineapple opened on Queensland's Sunshine Coast in 1971. What was its original name?
3: Oh, I remember going there as a kid.
0: I feel like it was always called the Big Pineapple. Oh, I was surprised by this question.
3: I had a ruler. Sunshine Plantation, it was a ruler.
0: I remember the rulers, actually.
3: Yep. Do you remember the rulers?
0: I remember the rulers. Yep. Okay. Charmaine from Ipswich, you are just slaying at this 612 ABC Brisbane and Queensland Smart Casual Quiz tonight. Music. All right, we're back to music. Which famous rock band had a 1964 UK number one with a blues song called Little Red Rooster?
3: Little Red Rooster. Oh, I know this one, Rolling Stones, straight away.
0: Wow, sis.
3: Yeah.
0: Let's take a listen. Yep.

0: Just quietly, between you and I, Charmaine, I was never a big Stones fan, but that song, Little Red Rooster, is my favourite. That is the one I love the most. I love the swagger in that one.
1: You know, I was brought up on Rolling Stones, so if I didn't get that, my mother would hunt me down.
0: Oh,
1: so,
0: you'd be disowned. Yeah. Okay, well, I'm glad you got that one. All right, yeah, Charmaine from Ipswich. Okay.
1: Yeah.
0: Right now you're in the caravan, right? You're in the caravan?
1: Yes. Okay. Yeah, ma'am. Yep. Yep.
0: Nice. Is it a luxurious caravan or is it quite simple?
1: Oh, it is so flash. It's an RV.
0: Oh, okay.
1: And you're loving it. Yeah. Yeah, it's great.
0: Okay.
1: It's got a toilet, a bed that drops and everything.
0: Okay.
1: It's elegant slumming.
0: Wow, I love that. I love caravan life. I'm a big fan. All right. Okay. Which film won the Academy Award for Best Picture at the 1974 Oscars? Was it A, Sting Like a Bee, B, Stingray on the Prairie, C, The Sting, or D, You Can Sting My Bell?
1: Oh, you know what? I can picture Robert Redford, The Sting. He was a good-looking man.
0: I actually don't even know. I don't even know the movie, actually. But there you go.
1: I remember Robert Redford without having seen the film.
0: All right, but is it C, The Sting? Not Sting Like a Bee? You weren't convinced about that?
1: No,
0: what about Stingray on the Prairie?
1: No, it's The Sting.
0: What about You Can Sting My Bell?
1: No, that's not like the singer's version of that, though. That's me on bad karaoke night.
0: The sting it is. The sting it is. All right. For those of you holding on the line, thank you for still holding. There's still hope that Charmaine may get a question wrong. All right.
1: Yeah.
0: Which city has the world's longest official place name when its full ceremonial name is used?
1: Oh, I reckon I know this. Which city? Oh, you're not going to make me say the name, are you? Or which country?
0: Maybe. I might. Which city?
1: Oh, okay. Okay, I'm going to eliminate it. Oh, first name thing I think of is Wales, and I know you wouldn't be that cruel because to make me say that name. So I'm pretty sure that there's another one in Asia. I'm just going to say Thailand, let's see, play the odds, Bangkok, even though I would have said Wales, but I know you wouldn't be cruel enough for me to say it. So Bangkok, lock it in.
0: Yep. All right, Bangkok is locked in for Charmaine from Ipswich, currently in Cairns. That is correct. Bangkok's full ceremonial name has 168 letters in scholarly transliteration, making it the Guinness record holder for longest place name. Smart Casual on 612 ABC Brisbane and Queensland is where you are at 25 after 7. We're also in the middle of a banger or clanger. Take a listen to this, Charmaine, and tell me what you're going to vote. If you're playing at home, put it in the text line 0467 922 612.

0: That is James and Getting Away With It. 2001 yeah. It came out. Banger or clanger? What do you reckon, Charmaine?
1: I reckon it's a clanger because I reckon it is a poor imitation of like early 80 artists who did it at a much better quality.
0: Oh, okay. All
1: right. It's not a Timu version of a quality 80s power ballad. That's what I'm going to say.
0: Oh,
1: clanger.
0: Ouchie. Okay. All righty. Clanger.
1: Don't tell James, though. Don't tell James.
0: Hardcore clanger there from Charmaine in Ipswich. Yeah. What do you think? 0467922612 B or C on the text line. All right. Which famous actor was born on this day in 1964? That's all. It's a very, very open question. Which famous actor was born on this day in 1964?
1: Gosh. 1964.
0: All right, throw one out there.
1: I don't know. Keanu. No. Oh, look, I'm going to lose anyway. Keanu Reeves. I'm going to lose because I know he's a bit older than me and it's my daughter's birthday and he's a Virgo.
0: Wow, that was like you just, you know, out of a giant lake there, you just hooked a fish there. Which famous actor born on this day in 1964? Keanu Reeves. He also spent several years playing in the rock band Dogstar. But bonus points, Charmaine, if you can tell me what instrument he played.
1: Oh, look, I'm going to go for the obvious one, probably the guitar, maybe, or keyboard.
0: Here's a little bit of thinking music from Dogstar.
1: Piano. Oh, my gosh.

0: That's Dogstar's track called Joy. Now, just listening to that, Charmaine, could you get a bit of a feel? Which instrument was Keanu Reeves playing?
1: Oh, look, I'm playing the odds. I'll just go guitar because there's two guitarists usually in a band.
0: Well, when you say guitar, you need to say, is it lead guitar, rhythm guitar or bass guitar? Which one do you think?
1: There's three types?
0: Yeah.
1: Well, I'm going to go for the easiest.
0: Okay.
1: I don't play music, so I'm probably insulting people.
0: Which one?
1: I'll say bass because that would probably sound the easiest. I don't know.
0: All right, bass guitar. I don't know if it would be the easiest, so you might be insulting bass players, but
1: I can't play any of them.
0: All right, that's one of the latest tracks, Joy. That actually features on the 2026 All In Now album. They broke up in 2002, Dogstar, but they continued to meet for jam sessions and then eventually announced their reunion in 2022.
1: Whoa.
0: All right, Salma Hayek was also born on this day, September 2. Who is older, Salma or Keanu? You just got to throw it at me right now. 3 seconds. Three,
1: I'm going to say
0: two,
1: Salma.
0: One.
1: Salma, because no.
0: All right.
1: No, Keanu, because it's the 2nd of September.
0: No, they're both the 2nd of September.
1: Oh.
0: They're both.
1: Ladies first.
0: All right, saying Salma is older. That is the winning streak. It's just done. She's actually younger by 2 years. Salma Hayek turns 60 today. Keanu turning 62 today. Happy birthday, Keanu. Salma Hayek. Yep. Turning 60 today. So Keanu is the older one. But wow, what a run. You need to go have a bit of lay down after that. I'm exhausted.
1: I feel like that. I'm thinking, how many questions? Oh, my gosh.
0: Oh, no, it goes for a while. It goes for a while. You did well there.
1: Yeah, thank you for that.
0: All right, so where are you off to next? Charmaine from Ipswich, who's now
1: Mission
0: in Cairns.
1: Mission Beach after this.
0: All right, so if you're in Mission Beach and you're listening, give a wave to the RV filled with Charmaine and
1: the
0: hubby.
1: RV, yeah.
0: All right, okay,
1: yep.
0: Harvey the RV.
1: Okay. Yes.
0: That's very clever. I like that. Charmaine from Ipswich, thank you so much for playing.
1: Thank
0: Have a great
1: you.
0: Trip. Andrew and Rascal from Bald Hills, hello.
2: Good evening.
0: You were so patient then. You held on for such a long time. Do you think I make the questions too easy, Andrew?
2: No, very good ones.
0: All right.
2: You want a fact about Uranus?
0: Yes.
2: It spins on its side.
0: Does it really? How can you spin on its side in space?
2: Look it up.
0: Oh, my goodness. You know a lot about planets. And did you like that you inspired one of the questions tonight?
2: Yes, I was thinking, oh, God, someone get it, please, because I don't want to have to talk about it.
0: No, it's good. It's great. You're an inspiration for Smart Casual as well now, Andrew. All right, are you ready? Question 13 we're up to.
2: Yep.
0: Which 1902 film released on this day is often regarded as the first science fiction movie? Is it A, Star Trek, the motion picture, B, A Trip to the Moon, or C, Attack of the Crab Monster?
2: Trip to the Moon, and the bullet hits the moon in the eye.
0: Yeah, very famous that scene, isn't it? But was it the first one? Is it the one that is regarded as the first sci-fi movie ever? Indeed it is. Star Trek, the motion picture, came out in 1979. Attack of the... Oh, it's good. It's great. You're an inspiration for Smart Casual as well now, Andrew. All right, are you ready? Question 13 we're up to.
2: Yep.
0: Which 1902 film released on this day is often regarded as the first science fiction movie? Is it A, Star Trek, the motion picture, B, A Trip to the Moon, or C, Attack of the Crab Monster?
2: Trip to the Moon... And the bullet hits the moon in the eye.
0: Yeah, very famous that scene, isn't it? But was it the first one? Is it the one that is regarded as the first sci-fi movie ever? Indeed it is.

0: college voice. The film remains George Millais' best known, and the moment when the capsule lands, as you said, in the moon's eye remains one of the most iconic and frequently referenced images in the history of cinema.
1: Yeah, I like how they load the cannon too with all the young ladies in their bathing costumes.
0: And doesn't the moon look like it's just covered in shaving cream?
1: Yeah, well, I kept thinking of a lemon meringue pie.
0: That's right. That's what it looks like. Exactly. Black and white film, sensational short film, but well worth looking up. Okay, let's go from film to roads. When Brisbane's Story Bridge opened in 1940, what did motorists have to do? A, pay a toll. B, sound their horn before crossing for safety. Or C, carry a bridge pass.
1: I think they had to pay a toll.
0: Did they, though?
1: Oh, yes, they did.
0: They did. Indeed, they did. The Story Bridge opened as a toll bridge in 1940, but the toll was abolished in 1947. All right. Andrew, before we get to the next question, what did you and Rascal get up to today?
1: Not much, because Mum took Rascal to a friend's place and he visited with his girlfriend and his other mad mate, and they went for a big walk together.
0: Oh, that sounds like fun.
1: I didn't have him this morning.
0: So what did you do today then without Rascal?
1: I potted around the home doing little stupid jobs.
0: Okay.
1: The ones that I haven't done for a while and I've got to do lots more.
0: Did it feel satisfying though?
1: Yeah, I've got a couple of things done that I've been putting off for a while, and yeah, I'll get it done now.
0: Okay, that's good. I like doing those, you know, the list ticking jobs, the things that have just lingered. It's like tying up the loose ends. It's quite satisfying. Okay, back to Smart Casual. When Queensland's National Art Gallery opened in 1895, where was it initially housed?
1: That's a good one, isn't it? Queensland's National Gallery.
0: In 1895, where was it initially housed? Any clues from Rascal?
1: No.
0: Oh, he's Rascal.
1: Excuse me, but Rascal's just stepped on a spider.
0: Oh, the poor spider. Has the spider gotten away safely or is it squished?
1: It got away. It just crunched up and he stepped on it and kept walking. Poor spider. I'm going to say
0: When Queensland's National Art Gallery opened in 1895, where was it initially housed?
1: What's the building called? The Treasury Casino took it over.
0: I just know it as the old Treasury Building.
1: Yeah.
0: Is that what you're saying? Is that what you're going to say?
1: Yeah. The old Treasury Building. Yeah, right. Why not?
0: Andrew, I have to say this. Unfortunately, okay. No. But you and Rascal, you go have a great evening. What's on the schedule for tomorrow?
1: I've got to go fight with a bank.
0: I'm not going to dig into that. I'm just going to leave that alone. Good luck with that, though. And I hope it's a good outcome. All right. Thank you, Andrew and Rascal, for playing once again Smart Casual. From North Mackay, Rodney, hello. Hello, Rodney. You've been sitting in the queue for a long time. Many questions have passed since then. Are you still feeling confident?
2: No, I've got no confidence whatsoever about questions about Brisbane City.
0: Oh, well, you're a fair way away from Brisbane City, but it's a kind of obvious building, but see how you go. When Queensland's National Art Gallery opened in 1895, where was it initially housed? It wasn't in the old Treasury Building.
2: All right. I've got no idea. Can you give me
0: You want a multiple choice, Rodney?
2: Yes, please.
0: Why should I give you a multiple choice, Rodney? Tell me something excellent about you that's going to sway me to make this multiple choice.
2: Oh, well, for a start, I've been waiting for so long. Two, I'm in Mackay.
0: Okay, this is good. You were supposed to tell me something excellent about you.
2: About me.
0: Are you a good bloke, Rodney?
2: Yeah, and I like playing eight ball.
0: Oh, like pool, eight ball.
2: And I'm

0: Well, as long as you're a good bloke and you play pool.
1: A chef.
0: You're
1: I
0: a what?
1: Cook good. I'm right. A chef and I cook good tiger.
0: All right. Okay. Well, that's all right. You've won me over. I'll give you multiple choice. Okay. Is it A? Hold on. Got a cough. Sorry about that. I've got a terrible cough, Rodney. Is it A, that's Parliament right. House, B, Brisbane Town Hall, C, Government House, or D, the Exhibition Building?
1: I go Town Hall.
0: Wow, you are just lickety-split on that one once you had a multiple choice. Indeed. Queensland's National Art Gallery opened in an upstairs room of the old Town Hall with a remarkably modest collection. All right, let's go to music. How do you feel about that?
1: Good, thank you.
0: Okay. Which singer's real name was Reginald Kenneth Dwight? Which singer's real name was Reginald Kenneth Dwight?
1: I think I've got Reg.
0: While you're thinking, my friend loves this performer so much, she named her dog, her beagle, Reginald. That's how much she loves this singer. That's not a clue. That's just a little anecdote while you're thinking.
1: No. It's not Reg Peter Moore. It's Reg. No, that's a pass.
0: Got nothing?
1: No, I can't give it to you. I haven't got it.
0: All right, how about though? Because you did wait a long time. I'm going to give you a 2 second clue. Listening?
1: Yes.
0: That was it.
1: The beer on my mask was Elton John.
0: I wasn't sure how helpful that clue was going to be. But indeed, Elton John, he was born Reginald Kenneth Dwight.

0: indeed. Elton John there. Reginald Kenneth Dwight. Elton John is a little bit more catchy. That's his song there, Rocket Man. And Di on the text line, you were spot on. You were quick on that one. And if you want to play along on the text line, you absolutely can. 0467 922 612. All right, Rodney from North Mackay. Botanically speaking, which of these is actually a berry? A strawberry, raspberry, blackberry or banana?
1: Can I have that question again, please?
0: Botanically speaking, which of these is actually a berry? Strawberry, raspberry, blackberry, or a banana?
1: I go banana.
0: It just seems too ridiculous, though, doesn't it? You want to say it because it's clearly the odd one out, but it just seems too absurd. You're sticking with banana?
1: I'll stick with banana.
0: Sure, why not? Okay, now if there's any botanists out there who want to correct this, please do, because it's not computing with me. But apparently, in botanical terms, a true berry must meet three specific criteria. It develops from a single flower with one ovary. It contains two or more seeds, and it has three distinct fleshy layers. By that definition, bananas and tomatoes qualify as berries, while strawberries and raspberries do not. There you go. But don't take anything that happens in Smart Casual as fact. I'll say that much. Okay, question 17, Rodney from North Mackay. The first opium war between the British Empire and which dynasty of China began in 1839? The Ming, the Qing dynasty, Song, or the Qin dynasty?
1: That's good, Ming.
0: Ming, you're locking in Ming?
1: Yeah, it'll do me.
0: The Ming Dynasty, were they the dynasty? The first opium war between the British Empire and which dynasty of China began in 1839? Rodney from North Mackay is saying Ming Dynasty, but unfortunately, that's not correct, Rodney, but you had a bit of a run there, didn't you?
1: Yeah, I enjoyed that. Thank you.
0: Do you have a pool table at home?
1: No, but I'm doing a bit of artwork at the moment of pool. People playing pool.
0: Are you?
1: That's what I'm doing at the moment, yeah.
0: Like painting?
1: Yeah.
0: Oh, okay. Before, you didn't want to tell me anything about yourself. Now I find that you play pool and you're an artist.
1: Talk some other time, mate.
0: All right, Rodney, you have a great night. Back to the painting. Brian from Rockhampton, hello.
2: How you going?
0: I'm pretty good. How's your day been?
2: So-so.
0: Out of 10, what would you rate it?
2: Every day above ground's a good day. I'll start with a 7.
0: All right. Okay. Well, that 7's pretty good. Well, let's hope we can push that into an 8 or a 9. All right. Question for you, Brian from Rockhampton. The first opium war between the British Empire and which dynasty of China began in 1839? Now, we know it's not the Ming dynasty. Is it the Qing dynasty, Song dynasty, or the Qin dynasty?
2: I'm not that great on my Chinese emperor, but I know it wouldn't be Ming because the Ming vases are like 1,000 years old or more. So I'll say Qing, which I think is spelled with a Q. That's how they shift that sound into English, the lettering, that's what I call it.
0: Brian from Rockhampton, for someone who didn't really know their Chinese dynasties. You do, and that's exactly correct. It is the Qing dynasty, spelled Q-I-N-G. All right.
2: Yeah. My missus is Chinese, mate. I should know more.
0: Yes. Well, you should. Was she in the background then saying, it's Qing dynasty?
2: Oh, no. She doesn't go for the sort of stuff.
0: All right, let's get to question 18. On this day in 1969, a revolutionary banking invention made its public debut in the United States. What was it? A, the credit card, B, the ATM, C, the barcode, or D, the electronic cash register?
2: That's a good question. I just would say credit card and bow out.
0: I'm not loving the lack of confidence there, Brian, but it is well placed because you are wrong. Brian from Rockhampton. Now, I learnt from the previous caller, I learnt that he liked to play pool and do artwork of people playing pool. What about you? What's your secret hidden talent?
2: My secret hidden talent is I'll sing even when I shouldn't.
0: Oh, I love that. Like around the house, if somebody says a phrase, you just bust into song.
2: Oh, well, I sing in the shower, and that's probably a good place for it. The only audience there is myself, and I reckon I'll go all right.
0: Good acoustics in there. Very forgiving in the shower. Brian from Rockhampton, enjoy that. I enjoyed you playing. Thanks so much for your time this evening. Martin from Sunnybank Hills, hello.
3: Hello.
0: How are you going?
3: Good. Yourself?
0: I'm good. Now, you've got a bit of commentary on music that's written on this little text bar that I can see your name on. It says something about anything past 2000 is terrible music-wise. Can't hear the lyrics anymore because of bad mixing.
3: That's right. It's very hard to understand. And I find it also tends to, quite a lot sometimes will just be rude or something like that.
0: It's a very,
3: it's the 80s and 70s and 60s.
0: It's a very broad brushstroke that you've painted there, Martin. There's a lot of different kinds of music post 2000.
3: Quite a bit of it. So it's just hard to understand the lyrics. And sometimes when you go and look into the lyrics, they can just be very, very deviant sometimes.
0: Yeah, okay, all right. So you prefer the music of the 20th century, not much one for the 21st century. Okay, let's get your question. Need a sound effect. All right. On this day, 1969, a revolutionary banking invention made its public debut in the United States. What was it? It wasn't a credit card. It is either the ATM, the barcode, or the electronic cash register. What do you say?
3: So what was it? What were the choices?
0: The ATM, the barcode, or the electronic cash register.
3: I'd go to the ATM.
0: Any reason?
3: I think it's something around then, or it may have been a bit earlier. I'm not too sure.
0: All right, that one just resonates. Go with it. Your inner Yoda was behind you there. Indeed, it is the ATM. The first US ATM appeared at Chemical Bank in Rockville Centre, New York, and could only, of course, dispense cash, as they could only do for a very long time before we could deposit and all of that stuff. All right, question 19.
3: Tell you something about that. I heard about the ATM. The first ATM in Queensland was at the Teachers Credit Union or something.
0: Really? I'll have to look that up.
3: Yeah.
0: Whereabouts? Where was the Teachers Credit Union?
3: I can't remember where it was, but I was hearing about that this morning on Steve Austin's show.
0: Oh, okay. I should have been listening to Steve, shouldn't I? But I was still asleep, actually, because I was up very late. All right. Well, I'm going to look into that a little bit more deeply because I need to know the answers to all the trivia. All right. A little bit of history right now for you, Martin. The phrase, speak softly and carry a big stick, was famously used by which US president?
3: Oh, gee. Not Trumpy. Abraham Lincoln?
0: Abraham Lincoln is what Martin from Sunnybank Hills is going with. Unfortunately, Martin, I have to play the ugly sound. Here it is. Brace yourself.
3: It
0: makes me twitch, that sound. Martin from Sunnybank Hills.
3: It does, doesn't it?
0: Tell me one thing about you that makes you uniquely Martin.
3: Oh, I love playing with my computer. I've got a Linux computer and I just love tinkering with it.
0: Oh, okay. All right. Brand new computer, did you say?
3: Computer nerd. I've had it for a while. Mm-hmm. I'm just a bit of a computer nerd.
0: What kind of things do you like to do? Are you a gamer?
3: Not so much a gamer, just into just make it go better, trying to get it to do certain things. Like I'm a bus driver as well.
0: Okay.
3: And so I actually wrote myself, because I used to be in programming. I've got a spreadsheet where I do calculate all my how my week's gone and whether I'm getting paid correctly.
0: Oh, okay. All right. So you use your computer.
3: All the formulas.
0: To refine your whole life.
3: Yeah.
0: Oh, that's very clever. Very clever. Martin from Sunnybank Hills, thanks so much for sharing that and sharing your time.
3: No troubles.
0: Great to have you along. Sean from Ipswich. Hello, Sean.
4: Hello.
0: Hello, Sean. Is this the first time that you've called?
4: It sure is.
0: All right. Brace yourself. Hurrah for you, Sean, in Ipswich. What made you call tonight?
4: Oh, you know, I was driving home and I heard you guys on the radio and I thought, you know, I got it.
0: Which question were we on at the time?
4: I think it was 13.
0: What was it about? Do you remember? Let me go back. Let me have a look. Oh.
4: Okay, it was when you were speaking to the lady from Ipswich.
0: Oh, she was on for a long time. Okay.
4: Yeah.
0: Question 13 was about the Brisbane Story Bridge, but it might have been before that you were tuning in. Doesn't matter. You're here now and you're getting a brand new question. We're all the way up to question 19. All right, the phrase, how well do you know your American presidents?
4: You know, I know the recent
0: ones. All right. Yeah. Okay, well, it's not Trump, I'll tell you that much. The phrase, speak softly and carry a big stick, was famously used by which US president? It wasn't Lincoln.
4: Was it...
0: I feel like you were going to say it then.
4: Roosevelt?
0: Theodore or Franklin D?
4: Theodore.
0: Lock it in, Theodore, with a whole lot of bravado. Indeed, Sean from Ipswich. All right. He used the phrase in a 1901 speech at the Minnesota State Fair. And another favourite saying of mine, so his was speak softly and carry a big stick, which was a bit threatening, really. But another favourite saying of mine was bend when you can, snap when you have to.
5: So you bend and snap. See? Come on, you try. Bend and snap. Okay. A little less bend, a little more snap.
0: A little less bend, a little more snap. All right. Okay, Sean. You know what, Sean? This is the last question. You know what that means,
4: really?
0: Don't you?
4: No.
0: If you get it...
4: Like I said, I only just tuned in.
0: All right. Well, if you get it, you win the whole thing, the whole shebang.
4: Oh.
0: All right. So no pressure. Question 20. Oh. Which of these is a genuine historical occupation? A, professional sleeper. A, B, a knocker-up. C, royal sneeze tester. Or D, railway sandwich inspector.
4: Oh, can I hear the second one again?
0: Okay, I'll give them all to you. Which of these is a genuine historical occupation? A, professional sleeper. B, knocker up. Not knock her up, knocker up. C, royal sneeze tester. And D, railway sandwich inspector.
4: Oh, am I allowed to ask what a knocker upper is?
0: No, you've got to just guess the answer and then I will tell you.
4: Oh, okay. I reckon... Was it a sneeze tester?
0: There's a royal sneeze tester, yep.
4: Yeah, I'll lock that one in.
0: Okay, you're going to lock in royal sneeze tester. Oh, I love it when the quiz gets a bit silly, but unfortunately, Sean, and you are going to kick yourself when you find out which one it is. Thank you so much for playing tonight. Other people still have to play. You have to listen. Sean from Ipswich, you have an excellent night and call again, okay?
4: Okay.
0: Thanks so much for playing. Symbol, a.k.a. Scotty, hello.
6: Hello. Oh, is this me?
0: It's you. You're up, Symbol.
6: Oh, hello.
0: All right. And you've landed on the last question, and it's a silly one. All right. Are you ready?
6: No, not really. I'm coming to you with a heavy heart.
0: Oh, what's going on, Symbol?
6: I'm beside myself.
0: What's wrong?
6: And I don't mean a fat person on a train, but me mutts just... I mean, Stimpy's just having a little bit of an episode, Nick.
0: Oh, what, your dog?
6: Yeah.
0: Oh, what's going on?
6: Yeah. Don't know. But, hang on. She's having a bit of a snore.
0: A bit of a snore or a bit of a turn?
6: A bit of a heart attack, a bit of a die next to me thing.
0: Oh, but, do you need to be with her?
6: Yeah, well, I don't know if you can hear her. She's pretty much sitting on me.
0: Yeah. Oh, no, this is a very sad moment. You sure you want to be on the radio for this, Symbol?
6: Yeah, why not?
0: All right, well, give her a big cuddle. What's her name?
6: Stimpy. Ren's over there.
0: Oh, Stimpy, Ren and Stimpy. I actually collected Ren and Stimpy cards.
6: Yeah, I did. Collect her when she dies if you want.
0: Oh, I don't know that I'll be doing that, actually, Symbol. You might want a little bit more time with her and might want to give her a nice burial somewhere in the backyard. Yeah.
6: Sorry about that. But I'm back there. How are you going?
0: No, I'm going all right. I know what it's like to lose a dog. I lost my dog of dogs a couple of years ago, and I was sad. But if you feel...
6: I used to have two kids and went to Garden City and lost them.
0: Oh, my goodness. Symbol. Yeah. Focus. Come, like a focus. All right, ready? Let's do this last question before you make me cry about Stimpy.
6: Okay.
0: All right. Sorry. Which of these is a genuine historical occupation? Professional sleeper, a knocker-up, or a royal sneeze tester? Oh, not royal sneeze tester. That's already ruled out. A railway sandwich inspector. Professional sleeper, knocker-up, or a railway sandwich inspector? A genuine historical occupation.
6: Wouldn't you say genuine, like were you paid for it?
0: It was a real job in history.
6: Well, I know that railways have sandwiches in the line. I'll say a railway sandwich.
0: Railway sandwich inspector is what Symbol is saying. Unfortunately, I've got to deliver more bad news for you. Symbol, can you just go and give Stimpy a big cuddle from me?
6: That's all right. I'm just putting a pillowcase over her head now.
0: Oh, my goodness. You are not. Stop it.
6: It's all right. Thank you.
0: Bye, Symbol. Josh from Sapphire Central in Queensland. Hello.
7: Hey, how you going?
0: I'm good. You landed on the last question with just two options left. Now, the odds are definitely in your favour.
7: Oh, I did that 2 weeks ago.
0: All right. Did you? And you won? I hope you won.
7: Yeah, I got the Mick Jagger.
0: Okay. All right. Well, let's see if you can do it again. Which of these is a genuine historical occupation? We are down to a professional sleeper or a knocker-up?
7: I'm going to go knocker-up.
0: Why?
7: Oh, because it may. I don't know. Just a good guess. It's 50-50, isn't it?
0: All right. Well, odds are with you.
7: Yeah.
0: And that does also mean for you tonight, that's it. That's all you had to do, Josh.
7: Oh, I did the
0: You know you've got good timing, that is for sure. Okay, so
7: I did the Bradbury again.
0: You did the Bradbury. You rode on the backs of all of those fine Queenslanders who came before you, but, you know, that's one way to win. All right, so now a knocker-up, not knock her up. It wasn't someone running around making babies.
7: Yeah.
0: Before alarm clocks became commonplace, a knocker-up was employed to wake people for work by tapping on their windows with a long pole.
7: Oh, wow. Well, there you go
0: indeed. And that's it for you, Josh, from Sapphire, Central Queensland. That's you, the winner of tonight's Smart Casual. And as an exchange for the magnet and your hard work, tell me something interesting about you, a secret talent of yours perhaps.
7: Oh, well, I used to knock around the karaoke bars a bit.
0: Oh, did you now?
7: Now I'm just a sapphire miner and I work at the local hardware and mine here on my claim. So.
0: What, no karaoke in Sapphire?
7: Oh, no.
0: Goodness
7: only.
0: Yeah. You might have to start that up, Josh.
7: Oh, well, it's probably an option.
0: There was another fellow who called before who just sings in the shower. I'm sure he'd like a karaoke bar to travel to. All right, mate.
7: Have a shout out to Symbol. I have a son named Ren. So.
0: Oh, do you?
7: Yeah.
0: Ren's a great name. Ren and Stimpy.
7: Felt like the bird, so.
0: Well, I hope that Ren's in better condition than Stimpy by the sounds of things there when Symbol's conversation. That was heavy. All right, Josh from Sapphire Central, you hold the line and we'll get your details and get you out the exclusive Smart Casual Fridge Magnet. It is a couple of minutes away from your 8 o'clock news. Here's a good karaoke song, Joni Mitchell and Big Yellow Taxi.

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2: 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They've all got their little characters. Some of them are very chatty. Some of them will meet you at the back door.
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3: ABC News with Andrew Kaloupas. Victorian detectives have now spoken to four men as part of their sexual assault investigation linked to the Sydney Swans. Police say they've received reports from three women as they investigate allegations of sexual assault at the Pullman Hotel in East Melbourne, where the team was staying, on August 17. In a statement, police said detectives travelled to Sydney this week to speak to four men aged 25 to 30. They say the investigation remains ongoing. A Royal Australian Air Force jet carrying supplies to assist a disaster-ravaged Nepal has touched down in Kathmandu. 12 Australian personnel with rapid response expertise have also been deployed to the region as part of the federal government's broader response to the catastrophe. Assistant Foreign Minister Matt Thistlethwaite says most of the supplies will be delivered to the disaster zone by helicopter.
4: The plane that's landed has supplies that were requested by the Nepalese government. They include hygiene kits, food and water supplies, as well as solar lights, and will now be distributed to the search area as quickly as possible.
3: There are fears of a return to full-scale war in the Middle East, with the US carrying out a barrage of airstrikes on Iranian targets. In response, Iran has launched strikes on US targets in Jordan, Bahrain and Iraq, as Middle East correspondent Matthew Doran reports.
5: We're seeing some figures coming through being reported by Iranian state media in the last short while. They are saying that at least 12 people were killed in US strikes on Iran across three different locations there, and separate attacks in a different part of Iran left at least five people killed, including what's believed to be a child, when shrapnel was recorded hitting people at a wedding there as well. At the Iranian Foreign Ministry condemning that attack by the United States, the US not yet commenting on that. But of course, we have seen this Iranian retaliation once more across the region.
3: The US aircraft carrier Abraham Lincoln has arrived in Thailand after 286 days at sea. Amid reports of mental health concerns and deteriorating conditions on board, the nuclear-powered flat top with roughly 5,000 personnel on board was involved in the US naval blockade and combat operations in the war with Iran. Climate change, regional security and the fight against the drug trade have dominated the Pacific Islands Forum in Palau. Here's Foreign Affairs reporter Stephen Jedgetts.
6: Leaders have endorsed a new security initiative designed to improve police coordination and surveillance in the Pacific as the region tries to crack down on the booming narcotics trade. Australia has pledged $600 million to the plan. Meanwhile, Vanuatu's climate change minister has again taken aim at Australia for approving new coal and gas projects as a new UN report warns the world is on track to breach the 1.5 degree temperature increase at the heart of the Paris Agreement. Stephen Jedgetts, ABC News, Palau.
3: South Australian Premier Peter Malinauskas says he doesn't oppose a petition to lift a suppression order on the names of those allegedly linked to Adelaide's family murders. The recently deceased Bevan Spencer von Einem was the only person convicted of one of the murders of five young men between 1979 and 1983. Relatives of the victims have started a petition calling for the names of suspects to be released. Mr. Malinauskas says political leaders shouldn't be involved in the decision-making of the suppression order.
7: No reason for the state government to have any opposition to the push from the victims of the family murders and their families.
3: The National Australian Apprenticeships Association warns employers should be incentivised to take on trainees, as a new report estimates the nation is 75,000 tradies short to meet projected construction demand. The government-established Powering Skills organisation says Australia doesn't have enough workers to build both houses and data centres, and that the AI boom will worsen with this shortfall. The association's CEO, Ben Barden, says Australia is not keeping pace with the growth of labour demand.
8: We're going to have to try and provide better support for employers to create those jobs. And that's the cornerstone, because there's plenty of interest in taking the jobs up, but we need to better support employers to create the opportunities in the first instance.
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0: Good evening to you. It is 8:05 on this Wednesday evening, the 2nd of September 2026. It's fabulous to have you along. Coming up very shortly, the world according to Paul. It's been 6 weeks since Andy Burnham got the big brass keys of 10 Downing Street. How is Britain's new PM going? Will he continue to live up to expectations as Parliament becomes more raucous? Well, Paul is here to tell you that's coming up next. But right now, at 8:06, we need to get momentum on this banger or clanger. Loads of votes coming through, but it is, I've got to say, neck and neck. So if you want to tip it one way or the other, you've got to get on board with a vote, either B or C in the text line 0467 922 612. What are you voting on this evening?

That was the first really big hit for James out of the UK, Getting Away With It, All Messed Up. In 2001 it came out, from the album Pleased To Meet You. Now they are an English band, as I said, formed in Manchester in 1982. And they are returning to Australia. That's right, they're touring here very shortly for the first time since 2018. On Tuesday the 13th of October, their Queensland show is happening at Fortitude Music Hall in Brizzy. Banger or clanger, that one. There are other songs that you might love. More than that one, less than that one, but it's that song that you need to vote for. Getting Away With It, 0467 922 612. Is it a banger or is it a clanger? This one's a bit of a banger. Or maybe you might think the opposite. Madonna and Cherish. Paul Osborne up next.

Madonna's Cherish at 11 after 8. It's wonderful to have your company here at 612 ABC Brisbane and Queensland. At any point in time, you can send me a text 0467 922 612. Let me know what you're up to. You can give me a buzz 1300 222 612.

0: That is the dramatic introduction for the world according to Paul. But before I throw over to Paul Osborne on the text line, Andy, I see you. Andy from Moolah, who says, "G'day, Mel. Clanger for me, he's voting for James, but he also says, do you know what sits at the end of your bed and sings? Maduna." Good on you, Andy. Thanks so much. Yes, I'll accept the jokes, good, bad, or in between. 0467922612. Paul Osborne, good evening.
1: Hello. James playing in Brisbane, you say?
0: Yes.
1: I might have to check that out.
0: Yes.
1: I'm not trying to swing anybody's vote in this. But
0: well, which way would you go? Clearly a banger.
1: Oh, yeah. They're amazing.
0: Mm.
1: In fact, you know, I bought James's Greatest Hits in a charity shop last week for $1.
0: On
1: CD.
0: CD.
1: Yeah.
0: It's $1 because no one has a CD player, Paul.
1: See, I do have a CD player, which is why I get to drive around the city buying your CDs that you've all thrown out for $1.
0: Is it in the car or is it actually one inside the home?
1: Actual CD player.
0: In your ghetto blaster.
1: I'm reviving physical media,
0: okay,
1: as the young people say.
0: Well, after 8:30, in fact, directly after you, I'm speaking to a doctor from Griffith University. She's a researcher. She's just put together a paper to create, she's imagining, an archive of Australian youth culture, a bricks and mortar building that's going to celebrate the technology that grew us up, the technology that grew up others before. It's all about youth culture, but from the past as well as from the present, so we can educate our young people about CDs and ticket stubs.
1: Yes, you don't get ticket stubs now.
0: No more.
1: They will sell you a commemorative ticket stub. I don't know if they do this here, but in the UK, when you buy a ticket that you get on your phone, you can then, if you like, pay them another, like £10 or something, and they'll send you a commemorative ticket so that you can keep it.
0: What we called back in our day, just a ticket.
1: Yeah.
0: Just a ticket.
1: So would you like a memento of this? We'll sell you that, if you like. We've figured out another way we can wheedle a little bit more money out of you.
0: Now, if you've just joined us for the first time ever for evenings, you've never heard Paul Osborne, well, this is the time every week where we look at what's happening in the world and we say, what the hell is going on? The man who makes sense of the nonsense is Paul Osborne. He's a broadcaster, journalist, podcast consultant and producer. This is The World According to Paul. You can find him on Threads and Instagram at PD Osborne. Now, Paul, it's been 6 weeks since Andy Burnham took up residence at 10 Downing Street. Honeymoon period, would be fair to say, is now over. How's he going?
1: I think honeymoon period ended 24 hours ago. And actually, in about three quarters of an hour from now, he will face his first Prime Minister's questions in the House of Commons. Yesterday was his first formal appearance as Prime Minister in the Commons, 6 weeks into the job. And the reason being that he took over from Keir Starmer right at the beginning of the summer holidays in the UK when Parliament rose for the recess. It's helped to give him an unusually smooth start.
0: To settle in.
1: Yeah.
0: To arrange his toiletries in the bathroom at 10 Downing Street uninterrupted.
1: He's also not had to go into the Commons and deal with critical questions. He's been able to go. He's gone on this little tour of the country, sort of introducing himself to voters. He's announced lots of little policy shifts, things like capping bus fares, trying to cut energy bills, bringing in more support for pubs and clubs. And there's been absolutely what the pollsters call a Burnham bounce, where he took over with the Labour Party at 19% in the opinion polls. They're now in the mid-20s. They've gone back above Reform UK to become the most popular party. But it all changes now because Parliament's now back. He now has to appear in front of MPs. He has to face questions and scrutiny.
0: He has to do the real job.
1: He has to do the job. And that's the really big part of this, is that the easy bit, the populist, the relief of there being a new prime minister with a different style, a more relaxed style, probably a more relaxed, more able communicator than Keir Starmer was. That bit's all gone. And we're now into the difficult bit, where he has to start the work to deliver the things that he has promised. And that is going to be difficult. So the high point, possibly, of his premiership could be behind him if things get really tricky.
0: Well, what's he looking at? What's on the horizon for him? What's he staring at that are the big problems that he's going to have to tackle?
1: His whole pitch is that he wants to make life cheaper for people. He wants to deal with cost of living. He wants to bring down bills. You know, one of the first things he did was a small cut, but a cut nonetheless in average energy bills. And say he's cut bus fares, you know, small cost of living things. But he wants to get into bigger things than that. And there's only so much of that that's under your control when you're prime minister. There's only, you know, the wholesale gas prices in Europe have gone through the roof in the last few weeks as the war in Iran continues, and, you know, wholesale oil prices have spiked again, and that all feeds through to domestic energy bills. And there's not an enormous amount that the government can actually do about that. But if you've promised to bring bills down, you're going to be on the hook for that. Now, one thing that he's considering is allowing new drilling for oil and gas in the North Sea. That will be very controversial. Labour's manifesto 2 years ago included a promise to not license any new drilling projects, to move much more into renewables. Now, Burnham has said that he's very supportive of renewables, but that more oil and gas drilling now would relieve this pressure, partly because of Iran, partly because of Ukraine. But that will split his party if he does that. There's the fundamental issue of immigration, which has been a big issue in the in UK politics for a very long time. If he can't get that right, that will give Reform UK, a very anti-immigration party, a window to get back in. And he's already had his first problem, which is that the prison system is creaking, is on the verge of collapse, massively overcrowded, almost no capacity to take new prisoners. The government came up with this idea of an early release scheme. But in the original draft of that, that would have seen people convicted of a number of killings being released early, including some very controversial killings that achieved that got a great deal of publicity at the time. And that's led to campaigns to tighten up who is eligible for that early release. So fewer prisoners will now be being released early. The probation service says it can't cope with tagging and monitoring all of these people who get released early because they don't have the resources either. And the prison system wanted more people released than have been released because they say the system is close to collapse. So that we're only 6 weeks in. Parliament hadn't even come back, and you'd have that problem present itself.
0: Given, though, Paul, that these are problems that Burnham is inheriting, will there be a substantial or even any amounts of grace?
1: I think there is a bit of goodwill towards Burnham. Burnham polls higher than his party does. At the moment, that's not a problem. It will be as you move towards an election. You know, if the leader of the party is a lot more popular than the party itself, will the rest of the party benefit, or will it? Does all that popularity gather around him? You know, he wasn't an MP until 2-3 months ago. He hasn't been involved in government decisions. He can claim a certain kind of exemption from some of the blame for that. But he's now in government, and he now has to start delivering. And he's bound by that manifesto. You know, the fundamental overriding problem he's got, that most countries have, is that there's just not enough money. He wants to do some big things. He wants to take big utilities like, you know, water and power back into public hands. That costs tens of billions to pull off something like that.
0: These are all long-term plans, including the drilling of the North Sea. This is nothing short-term that's going to create a bit of decompression for him in the immediacy.
1: Yeah, and his whole thing when he walked into Downing Street on day one was he said he wanted to bring back hope, which is a very kind of wishy-washy thing to say. But what he meant by that, I think, was to demonstrate that politics can work for ordinary people. There is this vast well of scepticism in Britain that politics even works anymore. And one of the things that did for Keir Starmer is that Starmer came in promising change, and then voters didn't feel that there was any change as a consequence. And pollster after pollster in the UK has said voters keep feeling they push for change, whether that's voting for Brexit, putting Boris Johnson in as prime minister, putting Rishi Sunak, you're seeing Rishi Sunak take over. Then Keir Starmer comes in with a whole new government with a massive majority, and they're saying still nothing changes. Now, Andy Burnham's whole pitch is, I'm going to fundamentally change the way we do politics. I'm going to show politics can work for you and can affect change in your life. That's a really easy thing to test, because you need to see something improve in your life and say, the government did that for me. And if that happens, he's passed the test. If you can't do that, you fail the test. And in a way, not only do you run the risk that that promise of hope ends up being another broken promise from a politician, but the very popularity that you enjoyed at the beginning could make the sense of betrayal even worse. And people could be even more angry that they invested hope and faith and optimism in you and you didn't pull it off.
0: So the more successful your campaign was in getting people to believe what you had to say sets you up for a much greater fall. I mean, Starmer was a great example of that, and he's been busy with his own change yet again.
1: Yeah, I mean, Keir Starmer is the king of the U-turn. As we saw, you know, in his time in office, sort of U-turn after U-turn after U-turn. And then Starmer left office and he's decided to execute yet another U-turn.
0: Are there any U-turns left, Paul?
1: So on this occasion, he was asked when he had confirmed he was going to stand down as Prime Minister and stand down as Labour leader, are you going to stay on as an MP? Because you can just go to the backbenches and be a constituency MP. Yes, I'm going to stay till the next general election. 6 weeks later, he has changed his mind and he has decided that he's going to stand down as an MP.
0: Okay.
1: He wants to focus, he says, on international affairs, on defence, on things like that. And he's going to resign his seat in the House of Commons. By complete coincidence, I'm sure, he made this announcement 3 hours before Andy Burnham was due to make his first statement as Prime Minister in the House of Commons. I'm sure that was a total coincidence that information was released 3 hours beforehand. It's definitely not that he is harbouring a massive grudge at being forced out 2 years after winning a huge majority.
0: But the visual on that is that he didn't have the courage to step forwards into that space. It doesn't work for Starmer from that visual perspective to do that, though.
1: It's tricky. And look, the majority of British prime ministers stand down as an MP afterwards. Tony Blair did it, David Cameron, Boris Johnson. It's not that surprising. It does happen.
0: Is it simply an exercise in tantrum throwing?
1: Well, Rishi Sunak, everyone assumed when Rishi Sunak lost the election in 2024, he would pitch up in California on a multi-million-dollar salary working for one of the tech bros. He has remained a constituency MP representing his constituency in Yorkshire. Theresa May stayed in the Commons after she stood down as Prime Minister. There is a path that allows you to do that. And Starmer has chosen not to do that. And what he's also done is he's set up this early test for Andy Burnham, a by-election in a constituency in London. London, a place where Labour traditionally does pretty well, but one of the criticisms, and the opposition has certainly recognised this as a possible criticism that they think might work of Andy Burnham, is that he is so focused on outside London, so focused on the north of England and other parts of the UK, that people in London may feel neglected by him. And so the first test will be this by-election in Holborn and St Pancras, an inner London constituency, where the Green Party will fancy their chances of taking that seat off Labour in a by-election. And that is Keir Starmer's parting gift to a successor who, in the statement, he said he would continue to support. With this kind of support, I'm not sure how much of it you would necessarily want.
0: Support in one hand and a weapon in the other. The World According to Paul is what you're listening to right now on 612 ABC Brisbane and Queensland. People who also do a few U-turns, Donald Trump and his renaming fetish. What can you tell us, Paul, about what's happening with The Lake? Let's just call it The Lake.
1: The Lake.
0: For now.
1: Let's call it Lake Ontario, because that's what it's called. Let's not mess
0: not according
1: about.
0: To Google anymore,
1: let's not
0: apparently.
1: Mess about here. You would think that Donald Trump, knee-deep in a war in Iran, his popularity ratings through the floor, would have a lot of important things to think about.
0: And one yet, would think, Paul.
1: He has found the time to issue an executive order renaming Lake Ontario as Lake America. Now, a cynic would point out that this temper tantrum came just after the collapse of trade talks between the US and Canada, and that he then suddenly decided that he was going to unilaterally rename a lake that has the border between the US and Canada running through the middle of it. It's worth pointing out, I'm assuming that Donald Trump isn't a student of history, that the name Lake Ontario predates the creation of both the United States and Canada, dates back to the 1600s. The Canadian province is named after the lake, not the other way around. And obviously, you know, I mean, you could tell him, but what would be the point? He has a real fetish for this. He can't stop doing it.
0: Well, it's hard to not see this as just childish acts of spite. And I'd be saying that no matter who this was. This is not a political statement from me. This is looking at a behaviour that comes across to me as a grown-up, that this is spiteful behaviour. That's not of the level of maturity that one would hope of a world leader. And no horse has bolted probably on this one. But when does it stop? When does dignity step in?
1: So on his first or second day in office, he decided to rename the Gulf of Mexico as the Gulf of America. He decided to rename the Kennedy Center and put his name on it too. A federal judge intervened in that one and said, well, actually, only Congress can rename a federal memorial to a president, so you don't have the power to do that.
0: I think the name went up and then the name got removed. Taken down again. Embarrassing.
1: He threatened, he wanted Penn Station and Dulles Airport named after himself. And then when others wouldn't agree to that, he cut funding for federal transport projects, meant that 1,000 people lost their jobs on half-completed projects that lost their funding because they wouldn't name him after, name them after him. There is a name for this. There are two theories as to why this is happening. There is one theory which was described by one commentator as cartography of mass distraction. The idea that if you...
0: Brilliant, by the way.
1: You create this row about renaming a lake and then we sit here talking about renaming a lake. We're not talking about Iran, are we? We're not talking about any of the massive problems that Trump still has to deal with.
0: We're not even talking about the midterms.
1: No, we're talking about a lake. So there is that idea that this is one of those things that he does to create a media storm so that you don't talk about the thing he doesn't want you to talk
0: about.
1: Do
0: we genuinely believe that there is this level of strategy behind these decisions?
1: The other explanation is a thing called toponymic narcissism. There's your phrase that you can write down for today. Toponymic narcissism. It is the compulsive desire to name everything after yourself. To start naming landmarks and buildings and lakes and things after yourself. What's extraordinary about it is to see these sort of these weak-kneed tech bros all line up to just jump into line. Because, of course, Donald Trump's going to put enormous pressure on Google and Apple to rename it in their mapping apps, because that then lends legitimacy to the stupid thing he has done. He has unilaterally decided to rename a lake. He doesn't have the power to do that. The only people who have to obey that are federal agencies in the United States. Canada, funnily enough, isn't going to follow along with it. Nobody else is going to follow along with it. It's called Lake Ontario. You can call it whatever you like in the White House, but it's called Lake Ontario.
0: But you'd be hedging some close bets, though, between who holds the power, and this is what I don't understand, Paul, between companies like Google and Donald Trump. I mean, one is a massive global organisation. Do they have to bow to a presidency?
1: Well, remember that Mark Zuckerberg, who runs Meta, was terrified that Trump was going to put him in jail if he came back for a second term, because Trump was obsessed with the idea that Meta was censoring right-wing voices, and he was absolutely terrified that Trump was literally going to put him in prison, and then Facebook decided to do away with moderation. All of those tech CEOs were all there in the background at Trump swearing in, donating money to his inauguration ball. You know, they wanted to get on the right side of this guy. One of the most depressing parts of it, actually, is that Google sort of raced to make this change. Apple waited until the day after Tim Cook stood down as CEO so that it wasn't his final act. He made it the first act of his successor instead to give in to this. But the worst part of it is you only see these changes in the United States. If you look on your phone now, it will say Lake Ontario. If you cross into the US, it will say Lake America. And that seems to almost be worse. Sort of tech billionaires who are willing to literally bend reality to maintain the favor of a vengeful narcissist. I don't think that there are any examples in history of constantly giving in to a narcissistic autocrat where that ends well. That's beside the philosophical question of how deeply troubling it is to have somebody who compulsively has to name everything after themselves, buildings named after themselves, educational institutions named after themselves, prizes named after themselves. You sort of, you know, most cities have somebody who just keeps naming everything after themselves. And you can't

0: Canada. Thank you so much for your time this evening. The World According to Paul. And that was The World According to Paul. You can find Paul on Threads and Instagram at PD Osborne. It's just gone 8:30, which means it's time to get down to the serious business of banger or clanger. Full song. I'll play it out now, so you've got your last opportunity to get those votes in. 0467922612.
1: I was basically a street person. I was a bad guy. I lived basically sleeping over street grates. It was in the middle of the winter in 1990 on 47th Street outside this electronics store, and I looked up and I saw him. I went inside to watch before they threw me out. I had a little bit of a chance to hear what he was going to say, and they told me about a seminar that he was going to have. Well, I got myself up off the canvas. I stopped just being a loser, and I decided I would go to college and reform my life. I ended up getting an MBA over at the Wharton School of Business, and I became a stockbroker on Wall Street.

Well, I would say the main thing was when I was on the verge of losing my job, and I went home and focused and concentrated on James for a full night. That's all I did. And somebody else got laid off instead of me.

0: worked for me, and I was a basket case, so it didn't work for anybody.
1: You didn't mean that, making me look more of myself.
2: I certainly feel better.
3: When I met him, I was poor, and I had no wife, and no social life, and I had no home. After I met him, and I'm rich, I own a company of my own, I have a waterfront house, I have a beautiful wife, and it's all thanks to him.

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1: My friends seem to like this new personality more.
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0: banger on that one, but this one is a clanger. 69% of you have said, don't care that they're coming to Australia in October, playing Brisbane's Fortitude Music Hall on the 13th of October. Don't care. You voted a clanger. Lots of you love James, just not that particular song. So don't be put off. I mean, I quite like that song because it was a big one, you know, at an important time of my life, and haven't really followed them since then. But for that particular track by James, it came out in 2001, you said no, absolutely not, don't like that one. James, Getting Away With It. So thank you so much for all of your votes. Coming up next, we're going to dive into a research paper that's just come out from a Queensland doctor, researcher and lecturer from Griffith University that puts forwards the idea of an archive of Australian youth culture, a bricks and mortar space to celebrate your youth, my youth, and present day youth. What's the thinking behind it and what would be in it? Stick around.
1: You're with Mel Bampton, ABC Gold Coast.
0: As we age, it seems we often forget that once we were young, once we pushed the boundaries of fashion, societal norms, music, and the rules that we could see were no longer as relevant as perhaps they once were, if they ever were at all. Somewhere along the way, many turn from being the youth exploring the fringes to the older person who fish shakes at young people on the fringe. It seems we can sometimes have amnesia to the knowledge that we were all young once. Youth is a time of self-exploration, of dynamic ideas, of believing that we can still change the world, and also a time of fresh eyes illuminating what the generations ahead may have lost sight of. But is youth culture becoming increasingly strangled? Are we adequately celebrating this vibrant time of life and forgetting the importance of making young people feel valued and supported? A recently released article entitled Imagining the Archive of Australian Youth Culture might have found a way for us all to reconnect to the importance of what it means to be young, what it offered us, and what the youth of today have to offer. Dr. Christine Feldman-Barrett is a senior lecturer, School of Humanities, Languages and Social Science at Griffith. She joins you now. Good evening, Christine.
2: Good evening.
0: Now, when it comes to the conscious act of archiving, individual stories aside, Christine, why is there a lack of presence of youth culture as a whole?
2: Well, you know, that's a very interesting question. It's hard to say why that archiving isn't already happening on, say, a greater scale here in Australia. There's definitely room for it, and I think the material artifacts of especially an analog youth culture of the last few generations would be a great way to connect with vital cultural experiences in Australia's past. So in Germany and in the UK, there are already such initiatives going on. Since the late 90s, there's been the Archive of Youth Cultures in Berlin. And just recently, in late June, in London, the Museum of Youth Culture opened its very first physical space. So they had been an online museum, if you like, and now they are welcoming people into this physical space in Camden. So I think people are excited about this idea of connecting with history through specifically youth culture experiences and youth history.
0: Were these other places the catalyst that led you to write this article, or was there something else that happened right here in Australia where you thought, you know what, this is now what we need?
2: Both. I would say definitely the archive in Germany, where I had done research myself as a youth culture historian, was pivotal in thinking about this. And what I liked about what they did is they saw the archive, and they still see their archive, as a space for intergenerational dialogue. And I love that idea. But I also think here in Australia, teaching a youth sociology course and hearing feedback from my students about the way digital culture dominates a lot of their youth culture practices, but also expressing the fact that they want to embrace the analog or the material aspects of youth culture too, and they're really interested in how youth culture used to operate more in that materialist or analog way, where you'd have collections of ticket stubs and fanzines and posters and so on, even demo tapes or demo CDs from local bands, that's something that they're interested in and looking for in their own generation, but it is a fascination for them. They would like to have more of that analog experience, I think, even if we don't think they do. The feedback that I'm getting from my students is they do crave it, they do desire it, and they're interested in how that shapes youth culture and youth identities.
0: It's interesting hearing you talk about those particular items like the ticket stubs and the posters as almost being from a time gone by because they fell away so rapidly.
2: Yeah, it's really strange when I think about when did that exactly stop? I have a bunch of ticket stubs from, you know, the 90s, the early 2000s, and then all of a sudden everything is online. You have your digital ticket and so on. But there was that time when you would see posters tacked up around the city for concerts that were coming through. You would get handbills for various events and various nightclubs and different sort of nighttime happenings that young people would be a part of. So it is funny how quickly it disappeared. But again, I think there people around Australia who are sitting on boxes and boxes of this stuff because there are many people who want to keep those artifacts of their own youth history, of their youth culture. And those are the kinds of things that I think would be so exciting to have within an institution like an actual archive that everyone could access.
0: It's so interesting, Christine, to think that probably most of Gen X are sitting on their own personal museum right now, the things that we've got stuffed in that drawer where we put the things that we're not really sure where else to put them, and it's full of exactly those kinds of items that you're talking about. You're hearing the voice of Dr. Christine Feldman-Barrett talking about the archive of Australian youth culture, imagining that and what that would mean for youth, for intergenerational connections, and what that experience would be like. Tell us about the episode from the 1st of August, 1963, Christine, of the ABC's Four Corners that you found.
2: Oh, yeah. I was so delighted to find this footage that basically was talking about, you know, what are young people doing today and trying to show all the spaces that were important to young people in that period. So you see images of all these concerts and kids going bowling, but also things like sound lounges. That was an expression that was wholly new to me when I moved to Australia. That's not a term that's used in the US at all. So this idea that there were these discrete youth spaces must have been fascinating to people watching that program at the time, thinking, oh, yeah, what is this very specific youth culture that's developing just on our doorstep? What are young people doing? And of course, adults, you know, unfortunately, will sometimes fall into the moral panic view of young people. So I think having more education about what young people are doing. And actually, you know, kids are being creative, they're having fun, they're connecting with friends, they're developing their identity. So I think a broadcast like that would have been great because it would have opened adults' eyes to the fact that, you know, teenagers are not just trouble, which unfortunately is the narrative that gets circulated in every generation, I would say.
0: We certainly need a new narrative beyond the adult crime, adult time one that we face here in Queensland. What other examples of valuable youth contribution did you come across, Christine, that informed your conclusion on the value of an archive of Australian youth culture? Tell me some of the cool stuff that you found.
2: Well, I mean, there's always going to be, and we can see some of this online, but again, having a physical space where people could come together and there could be events around this cultural history would be very interesting, but and I think vital to having really important conversations between the generations. But for instance, printed photographs, you know, of people in their teens and early 20s. Those are always interesting to see the evolution of fashion. But in some of the archives that I've seen, like the one holding things for the Museum of Youth Culture in London and also my experiences in Germany, you would have things like old technologies, you know, boom boxes. You would have artifacts that have to do with fashion or fashion accessories, art. Fanzines, again, would be really important to that analog type of youth culture from before the digital age. Again, the things I mentioned before, just finding really rare, unusual, especially, I would say, printed ephemera or printed artifacts. That's always fascinating because it's so specific to a certain location. You know, there could be things that were circulating just in Brisbane or just in Sydney, just in certain cities around Australia that would be really interesting for researchers or just anyone who wants to learn more about that youth culture history that's happened here in this country. So those are the types of things that have inspired me to really dream big about an archive like this.
0: In your article, you describe a third space and place. What do you mean by that?
2: So the first two spaces are usually delegated to being home and work or school. So that's where people spend most of their day. That's where people spend their time. But we need third spaces really for social connection. And in this digital world, and we've seen it also as a result of COVID, a lot of these third spaces like cafes, record stores, obviously that was big for Gen X teenagers, for instance, to go to record stores. But these third spaces that are not just about consumer culture, but also connecting with one another, that's what we're talking about with third spaces. And now that there's so much to do online, those physical spaces are sometimes missing from youth culture experiences. Again, things like nightclubs as well. And many young people today are maybe not finding those nightclubs as readily because a lot of them have been closing down, especially since COVID. So those are the challenges. Young people especially want spaces where they can hang out and be together and find their group of friends. And so that's why third spaces are so important. They're important to us all, but I think when young people are developing their sense of identity and community, third spaces are especially important.
0: We're speaking with Dr. Christine Feldman-Barrett, Senior Lecturer, School of Humanities, Languages and Social Science at Griffith. And I imagine as well, Christine, that a huge part of this would be the sense of value that young people get in seeing that who they are and what they're exploring is worth documenting.
2: Absolutely. I think we can all remember when we were young and how things meant so much to us, you know, going to see our favorite band play, going to watch our favorite team compete, and, you know, all the sporting events we might go to, and really wanting to be in something together. And the passionate feelings that circulate, especially around music and sport. And I think also what's important to mention, which I haven't raised yet, is that things like music and sport, which are central to youth culture and youth culture history, those have always brought people together, young people together, despite their differing backgrounds and so on. There is this point of connection because you're really passionate about your favorite band, your favorite sports team, whatever it may be. And young people are always aware that this is important to them. But I think they also, to a certain extent, want that acknowledgement from others and from adults that what they care about does matter. And it matters beyond maybe the commercial value of something. Absolutely. Yeah.
0: So even beyond the benefit to young people, the generational divide in Queensland has never felt so great as it does today. How do you envisage it supporting a much-needed crossing of that divide?
2: Yeah, I think it has a lot to do with getting people in the same room. That's why physical space is so important. Getting people of all different backgrounds, all different ages, who could come together and rally around, as I said, these things that people are very passionate about as they're developing into the people they're going to become. I think we don't realize when we're young that the things that interest us, the things that pull us in, that really draw us in, that take up a lot of our thinking and a lot of our experiences, those are the things that ultimately shape us and make us who we are when we're older. And I think if there are discussions around that, as I said, with a variety of people, different generations, different cultural backgrounds, and so on, that could be really meaningful for just a more harmonious way of living together and being together, adults and young people, and again, people from all different backgrounds here in Australia.
0: 612 ABC Brisbane in Queensland is where you are. I'm curious, I want to ask you this question, Christine. It's a little bit left field, but I'm just curious to know your thoughts.
2: Sure.
0: I reflect on this a fair bit. At what point do we become the young people pushing boundaries to the old people shaking our fists?
2: Oh, gosh, that's a great question and such a complex one. There's that joke, right, about not being able to adult, like I'm not adulting very well today. And I think, you know,
0: I feel that most days.
2: Me too. And I think at the heart of things, we retain a lot of the things that we loved when we were younger. But as we know, becoming adult has so many challenges and so many demands on us as people that sometimes we lose sight of those things that we absolutely adored when we were younger. Excuse me. And also, you know, it obviously pulls us out of that reality of what it was like to be young. I think there are some people who are more in touch with that youthful side of themselves or that youthful core, but you know, it becomes really challenging because, again, there are all the adult responsibilities, all those things that impress upon us and that take our attention away from that understanding and that remembrance of our younger selves. So, again, I think having adults and young people talk about things that are important to them or things that were important to them when they were younger could create a really stimulating, really interesting dialogue to help everyone, reach a more cultural understanding. I think intergenerational understanding is something that can always be improved.
0: I think it would be such a fun day out with your teenagers who want to distance themselves from you to take them to a place like the one you imagine, an archive of Australian youth culture, and see the astonishment on their faces as they look at the technology that was part of our childhood, which now seems so long ago. I think it would be so fun and also in that space to see what they are currently interested in and exploring. Your article, Christine, it makes a compelling case for the physical space that is the archive of Australian youth culture. What next?
2: Well, I'd be interested in having dialogue with people in the community who might be interested in being a part of, say, donating part of their collection to make this happen. My co-author, Paul Long, who's a professor of media down at Monash University, he and I are taking next steps to see how we could hopefully make this happen before too long. I would love to see it realized. So we are doing all we can to see how that would be possible.
0: So if someone's donating, say, their ticket stubs from having seen, you know, Led Zeppelin at Festival Hall, they might also donate a physical building to this endeavour.
2: What could be better?
0: Dr. Christine Feldman-Barrett, is a fascinating article to read, Imagining the Archive of Australian Youth Culture. Wonderful to read it and to have your company this evening. Thank you so much for your time.
2: Oh, thank you so much for the invitation. Great speaking with you.
0: Let's take a listen now to the Masters Apprentices. 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

0: Just in case you are starting to drift off, that one from Masters Apprentices, coming out of 1970. Turn up your radio from the EP of the same name. Songs you love, that's what I need from you. 1-300-222-612. What song do you love and why? It's news time.
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2: Doesn't look like much on a map. People driving through, it's probably just a little town that people think there's not much going on. But there's heaps going on.
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3: ABC News with Andrew Kaloupas. Rescuers are focusing on hydropower plant projects where hundreds of workers are believed to have been trapped after the catastrophic floods in Nepal and Tibet. ABC correspondent Natalie Whiting is near the Nepali capital, Kathmandu.
4: International experts have flown in to assist with this. Obviously, time is of the essence, but they are still very much focused and telling us they're not giving up hope and they are still working on it. As I say, I know we've got tunnel experts from both China and India. There are multiple sites that they're trying to access. They're digging with heavy machinery, they're blasting. It's obviously having to be a very delicate approach, but they are coming at it from multiple angles. But look, we are obviously a week on from when this terrible flooding hit, so time obviously is of the essence.
3: Police say it's possible a man who was shot dead at a Western Sydney home was another case of mistaken identity, the second in as many days. The man, thought to be aged in his 40s, was gunned down after arriving at a home in Maryland's West about 3 o'clock this afternoon. He died at the scene. Officers say those living at the property have underworld links and are known to police. But Police Superintendent Simon Glasser says while the victim turned up with a resident who lives there, he had no known criminal history.
5: People associated with this address have links to organised crime. However, as far as we're aware, the person who has been shot, who is yet to be identified, does not have links to organised crime.
3: South Australian police say it doesn't support the lifting of suppression orders relating to the murder of five young men known as the family murders. Here's Sian Wakefield.
6: The killings took place in the late 1970s and early 1980s. In a series of unsolved abductions, police have linked to a group known as the Family. The recently deceased Bevan Spencer von Einem is the only person to have been convicted over one of the murders, that of 15-year-old Richard Kelvin. Relatives of some of the victims are demanding the public release of names linked to the case. In a statement, Acting Police Commissioner Linda Williams says investigations into the murders remain open, and there are a number of valid factors why suppression orders should remain in place.
3: The US has launched a barrage of airstrikes against Iran, prompting Iranian retaliation against American targets in Gulf states. But there's still some hope for diplomacy. Middle East correspondent Matthew Doran has more.
7: We still haven't seen that Iran-Oman deal. And of course, those talks between the US and Iran, depending on who you listen to, depending on what day of the week and what time of the day you listen to the US President Donald Trump, they are either on or off, not happening at all, or the Iranians are begging to take part in those negotiations. The messaging is very mixed here. We've heard from Pakistan, which has been another of the key mediators in this war in the last short while. They are deeply concerned about this latest escalation, but still remaining hopeful that some deal could be struck into the future.
3: The federal government has announced a $600 million package to crack down on drug smuggling between Pacific Islands and Australia. The Prime Minister made the announcement at the Pacific Islands Forum Leaders Meeting in Palau, where nations have spoken about the impact drug trafficking has had on social cohesion. Anthony Albanese says the funding will help train police, improve coordination between nations, and increase surveillance.
8: Enhanced aerial surveillance, more training for regional police. The Pacific Police Initiative is playing a really important role, and as you walk around the security being provided here through the Pacific Security Group, you'll see Australians or people who've been trained in Australia as well.
3: The case for another interest rate rise is strengthening, with the latest economic growth figures adding to already stubborn inflation and firm household spending. Australia's economy expanded 2.1% over the year, suggesting demand is proving harder to tame than the Reserve Bank had hoped. AMP Deputy Chief Economist Diana Mussini says another rate rise this year is now more likely than a cut.
9: We think that there will be another rate rise before the end of the year, and it's hard to see when a rate cut could come. We had been thinking we'd get one in the second half of next year, but I just think that it's just the environment's too uncertain.
3: You're up to date with the latest from ABC News.
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0: Hello to you. It is 9:05 on this Wednesday evening. Coming up very shortly, you're going to be hearing about the safety risks of capturing an aerial view that are flying over some drone pilots' heads. And also, it's Songs You Love. That's right, it's that hour where I hand the DJ controls over to you and you get to run amok. If you want to put a request in, 0467 922 612 on the text line, and you know I love your why. Why pushes you up the queue, pushes you up the priority list, 1300 222 612. The reason why you want to hear that song. What is it about that song tonight, or historically, or into the future, that makes you want to hear it this evening? So Songs You Love are from 9:30. But up next, that story about the drones. Do you fly one? There may be some rules that you don't know about, or maybe you are evading them and you don't realise either. Stay tuned.
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0: Lots of song requests coming in for Father's Day already. So thanks for the mention. Father's Day happening this Sunday. What have you got planned for your dad? What are you going to get him? I don't know what to get my dad. You know, the old soap on a rope days are long gone. I think that's been overdone. The jocks and socks, I don't think so. If you've got a great idea of a gift for your father that I could borrow, let me know, 0467 922 612. Now, the last decade has seen drones with high-definition cameras move from futuristic devices to a tool in many a photographer's arsenal. But after reports of amateur drone pilots taking safety risks at events, authorities are reminding all drone users to brush up on the rules to avoid causing a serious accident. Lachlan Ford has this report.
14: Everything in a helicopter is really finely balanced and balanced purposefully like that. So you change that balance even just the tiniest little bit, and that could easily result in an accident as well.
15: Winton helicopter pilot Kate de Koning loves to share the free feeling of soaring over the Queensland outback. But whether she's showing her passengers an aerial view of the Age of Dinosaurs Museum or the Bulya Camel Races, she knows the importance of being aware of the surroundings.
14: It's pretty normal for us to do in excess of 20 scenics just in one day for the camel races, which is good. It means people are getting into it, but it also means there's a lot of air movement. Plus, there's also other air traffic in the area as well.
15: And in a loud helicopter, it's not easy to hear other things in the air around you, like drones.
14: Any professional drone pilot will always come to me and say, hey, look, this is what I want to do. Can we fit in with you? What are you up to? And I'll just say, yeah, all good. I'll stay on the ground for the next 20 minutes.
15: It's the drone pilots who don't communicate that worry her most. Mr. Koning remembers one close encounter at last year's races.
14: I had just put the helicopter on the ground and I was about to start the shutdown process, and I looked up and there was a drone flying above my blades and they were still spinning. It might have been 2 to 3 metres above my blades. It just made me so angry because that just meant that they were definitely flying around while I was coming into land, which made me so nervous. One little thing like that, even, you know, hitting a small bird with your blades might not completely disable the helicopter, but it definitely means that helicopter's now grounded until an engineer can inspect it and have a go over it with a fine-tooth comb, and then it either suitable or not suitable to fly.
15: After working at this year's Winton Camel Races, photographer Anne Britton shared her concerns about an unpermitted drone to social media.
13: The drone was basically there at the same level as the crowd. And I'm like, oh, that is so cheeky. One, you shouldn't be there, and one, you shouldn't be that low or that close to people. And obviously you haven't got permission to be flying that.
15: Concerns surrounding amateur drone use don't stop at safety issues at camel races. There's a risk of delaying a life-saving emergency response.
16: Any drone that could strike a crewed aircraft could potentially be a tragic event, which could bring a crewed aircraft down if there was a collision with a drone.
15: Queensland Fire Department Acting Superintendent Cameron Herbert says aircraft have to be grounded when a drone is spotted filming fires.
16: You know, during an emergency incident that we need clear airspace, particularly in bushfire season coming up, we just would request that all amateur drone operators just stay away from emergency services incidents, whether it be a large bushfire, a smaller incident around structure fires, even road traffic crashes.
15: It's piloting behaviour like this that Steve Creedy, a spokesperson for the Civil Aviation Safety Authority, says is a big no-no for unlicensed pilots.
17: If you are you have a recreational drone, which is, several million people these days, you really cannot fly it over gatherings of people. And that runs from rock concerts to camel races. And you can't do it under any circumstances. In fact, you shouldn't even take your drone to the event.
15: He says while smaller, uncontrolled airports in small towns didn't have the exclusion zones of bigger airports, it's still the responsibility of drone pilots to look for aircraft.
17: If you become aware of an crewed aircraft nearby, you have to move away and land your drone as quickly as you can and as safely as you can.
15: While drones are readily available at tech stores and toy shops, CASA classifies drones as aircraft, and all users are expected to understand the regulations.
17: If one of them fell on you and landed on your head, think you would not think of it as a toy.
0: Civil Aviation Safety Authority spokesperson Steve Creedy ending that report from Lachlan Ford. And again, apart from the safety issues, what about the privacy? I mean, all those people out there in the world who have outdoor showers, I often think about them, just in your yard, in your private spaces, probably in the nude if you're having a shower, and someone can fly a drone over and now they can be flown at such heights you don't know they're there, but with such high intensity cameras, they can see you, but you can't see them. What's your general feeling when it comes to drones? I know that when I'm out surfing, that is my biggest pet hate. I cannot stand it when I'm out there in the ocean having a lovely time and the next minute there's that terrible sound and that invasion of the drone. I'd love to get your thoughts. 1300 222 612. Well, Party and Ship of Fools. Coming up next, you're going to be hearing about a conversation, a very powerful conversation, had at the press club today. 612 ABC Brisbane.

0: 1986, World Party and Ship of Fools, 17 after 9. Your songs you love are already flowing in thick and fast. Lots of big stories behind them too, so keep them coming in on the text line 0467 922 612. Now, you might have heard the term manosphere. It's almost become common vernacular in the last couple of months. We hear a lot about it in the context of America, but what does it mean here in Australia? There were some deep, big conversations and speeches delivered today at the National Press Club, and then responses from some of our leaders, particularly Nationals leader Matt Canavan, putting forward his proposal to tackle the manosphere. What did he have to say? You'll find out next.
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0: The Manosphere. What is it? It is an online movement targeting boys and men, which perpetuates misogynistic attitudes. Chanel Contos is the CEO of Teach Us Consent, and she addressed the National Press Club earlier today on this issue. Take a listen.
5: The amplification and scale of misogynistic content online by recommendation algorithms brings a pivotal policy juncture for Australia. The evidence is clear. Recommendation systems based on the attention economy are radicalising young men en masse and undermining decades of gender equality progression. Addressing the harms of algorithms is in the benefit of the government as it addresses an array of emerging issues that have been raised across industries, exacerbating confirmation bias, damaging civil discourse, eating disorders, mental health, phone addiction, and misogyny. After consulting with experts in tech, men's mental health, radicalization, and gender-based violence last year, Teachers Consent is asking for the federal government to fix our feeds. We propose the government introduce a mandatory opt-in feature for algorithms on all social media platforms. Right now, these platforms draw on the data of each user to hyper-personalize content. We're not asking them to stop. We're demanding that they're obliged to clearly ask us first. And then, for us to be able to turn our algorithms on and off at will, for any reason, at any time, with the ability for different preferences on different platforms. This, for the first time, would introduce informed and affirmative consent to our screens.
0: Seems reasonable, and the Australian Secondary Principals Association recently raised concerns that the influence of the manosphere in classrooms has risen since the COVID-19 pandemic. Speaking with Channel 9, Nationals leader Matt Canavan made this proposal.
6: So I think we've got to have a deep, hard look of why young boys are attracted to this stuff online. It is terrible. It is toxic. The reason, a big reason for that, in my view, is they're sick and tired of getting lectures about how bad men are at school. They're sick and tired of the feminisation of our curriculum. Maybe we should look at getting more male teachers in.
0: But what does the research say? Kat Feeney spoke with Dr. Stephanie Westcott, a lecturer in Humanities and Social Sciences at Monash University, on 612 ABC Afternoons. Kat asked if Canavan's comments had any merit and whether hiring more male teachers would reduce the negative influence of the manosphere.
7: Well, first, thanks for having me. And I just want to start by acknowledging any teachers who've listened to this conversation and who are experiencing gendered violence in their schools at the moment. And I want to just assure them that it's not their fault and that this is very real and very upsetting. The recruiting more men into teaching will not address this problem. And the first reason for that is because our research indicates that a significant amount of misogyny comes from men within the profession. So women identify that their colleagues are actually perpetrating a significant amount of harm towards them. And this includes when they report incidents of gendered violence to their school leadership. Their school leadership is more likely to be a man, and that is despite the fact that the majority of people in the profession are women. We have a skewed leadership composition. And what happens to them when they report this is that often it is minimised, they are gaslit, they are taught that it is not real, and they are not provided with support. So the idea that men are better suited to providing a better education, I think the premise of that is deeply sexist. It is saying that women are not capable of doing this job well, And I don't think that speaking about it in this way is going to go very far to recruiting more people to the profession, because one of the issues that prevents people from entering it is poor public perception around if it's a good job to do or not. And if you hear, you know, the leader of the Nationals saying disparaging things about, you know, the profession, who the women who will be your colleagues if you are a man going into the profession, I don't think that's very lucrative.
2: We know that boys are struggling, that they're falling further behind girls at school. This is partly why there's been an inquiry, one pulled together by the Education Minister, Jason Clare, which is focused on boys' poorer academic performance. And at that inquiry, the Australian Government Primary Principals Association called for, well, they called for more male teachers. The absence of male teachers in primary schools sends an unspoken message to boys about the value placed on education and on the adults who work in schools. Help me understand that based on your research, Dr. Stephanie Westcott.
7: Yeah, so the first thing I'll say is that these comments, sort of the boys are failing, the system is failing boys, feminised education, these have been repeated sort of cyclically for about 40 years. And they tend to arise when we have a moment in time when we are seeing more reporting on the harm towards girls in schools, or when girls are perceived to be exceeding boys in their achievement. And so what then happens is a backlash or a strong response from certain people in the community who say that, right, we've gone too far and now boys are suffering. What we have to actually ask, and this is what education academics have argued for 40 years as well, since the 90s, is that when we say boys are failing, we have to say which boys, and we also have to say which girls are succeeding, because what determines your level of educational attainment and success is not just your gender. It is far more complicated than that. In Australia, we have a fairly class segregated education system. Mm. So if you come from a middle-class family and attend a well-resourced school, you're pretty much set up to succeed. So it is not, when we talk just about gender, that is actually obscuring what is really going on in schools. And it's not facing the reality that our schools are not resourced to support all students equally. That is actually the problem, mm-hmm. not gender.
2: In your ongoing study with Professor Stephen Roberts, you are finding that there has been an increase in misogynistic views among some teenage boys. So help me understand, are there more boys with these views, or are the views of a few boys becoming more extreme?
7: I would say that what we are seeing is both. Huh. So in a report that we released last week, 78% of the teachers who we surveyed said that they'd seen gendered violence in their schools, and the majority of those teachers said that it had increased. So when we talk to teachers, they will say things like, you know, this has always sort of been a feature of the workplace in education, but it has gotten significantly worse. And we do say that that is because of the Manosphere. We can plot the ascension of these attitudes alongside the availability of Manosphere content. But I would also say that, you know, one of the problems with how Senator Matt Canavan has positioned this is by saying that women have caused boys to go to the Manosphere and become misogynistic. To blame women for gendered violence is a really, really problematic thing to say in Australia when one woman dies every few days here. And what he is essentially saying is that there is culpability there on behalf of women. I think that that should be widely condemned.
2: What would you have happen then, Dr. Westcott, what does your research support so far as solutions to this problem goes?
7: Yeah, well, we're really lucky to have a very strong evidence base that indicates what we can do here, and that is in respect to relationships education. It's an existing curriculum. It's mandated in Victoria, where it has been taken up more strongly than in other states and territories. But there's a real opportunity here for Jason Clare to say, we've got a problem in schools in Australia. Teachers have unacceptable levels of violence in their workplaces, especially women experiencing gender violence. So we are going to implement this at a national scale. That would be a very, very powerful thing to do. And the reason that that is the right thing to do is because we know that it works. When it is implemented faithfully, when it is well-resourced, it draws on the existing expertise in the school of the teachers and they take it up, and it is a preventative tool. It will prevent violence in the future as well as address the current issues with violence. So it's solving what is happening now, but it's also solving the broader issue in Australia around gendered violence.
0: You're hearing the voice there of Dr. Stephanie Westcott. She's a lecturer in Humanities and Social Sciences at Monash University, speaking there with Kat Feeney from 612 ABC Afternoons. That's off the back of the speech that Chanel Kontos, who is the CEO of Teach Us Consent, gave today at the National Press Club, and Nationals leader Matt Canavan's response after that, speaking with Channel 9. It is 27 after 9, 612 ABC Brisbane and Queensland. You know what? I just reckon that we just launch Songs You Love a little bit earlier. And why not? Why not, I say?

Yes, that time of the day, that time of the evening where I just hand this wild spaceship over to you and you get to punch in the songs that you love. You tell me what you want to hear. I press a few magic buttons and out it spits. So get them through to me on the text line 0467922612. There's a few coming in for dads, given that Father's Day is this weekend. And on that note, when I put out a call to you for some suggestions for dad as a gift for Father's Day, no more soap on a rope, thanks. Karen's got a great idea. She says, hey, Mel, I wanted to get my dad a gift hamper for his Father's Day, but I couldn't find one that fit. So I went to my local supermarket's online shopping and bought him his favourite treats, which was over $50. Not a bad spend. I had it home delivered to him. Excellent. And almost 2 weeks on, he is still working his way through it all. That is a very, very good idea. All right, let's get this show on the road, shall we? Evening, Mel and Lauren, says Anne at Lutwich. After a rubbish day, I thought I'd treat myself to a request in memory of the great Brisbane discos of the 80s, Images, Whispers, The Underground, to name but a few. Now, you've requested Teddy Swims' version of Rock With You. I can't fulfil that, unfortunately, Anne. I don't have it, so I have to play the original for you. I hope that suffices. I hope it stirs the disco in your heart. Michael Jackson, Rock With You, songs you love, 612 ABC Brisbane and Queensland. Keep them coming in.

from Lutwich. I hope that took you back to a few slow dances on some Brisbane discotheque floors. That's Michael Jackson and Rock With You. First request for songs you love on the board. There you go. Let's jump into the next one straight away for Adrian in Mackay. It's Steve Porcaro's 69th birthday today. Who is he, do you ask? Well, of course, he's an American keyboardist.

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I hope that took you back to a few slow dances on some Brisbane discotheque floors. That's Michael Jackson and Rock With You. First request for songs you love on the board. There you go. Let's jump into the next one straight away for Adrian in Mackay. It's Steve Porcaro's 69th birthday.

his 69th birthday, Steve Beccaro. You can hear his wonderful synth work in there. Founding member of that band, Toto Rosanna, requested by Adrian in Mackay. I got a song that you love, whether it's going to move you, it's going to move you at the heart emotional level, or whether it's going to move your body all around the lounge room and bust a few moves. Let me know what song you love. 0467 922 612. A couple of songs coming in for Father's Day. Not many of them are, particularly joyful. Certainly not one from this fella. Bit of Billy Bragg, beautiful song. But hold on to your hearts, folks. Tanks Park, salute. For Jules, I'm looking at you.

20 to 10, 612 ABC Brisbane and Queensland. Billy Bragg, his beautiful track, Tanks Park Salute. Jules from the Gold Coast, she says, it's going to be Father's Day on Sunday, so Tank Park Salute by Billy Bragg would be good to hear. Why? Because it's Billy's tribute to his father and maybe everyone else's. And also Jules says, sorry, Mel, it's reality for some people. Indeed it is, Jules. It's a beautiful track. So let's just go down this road a little bit further, shall we? This one's from Murray, from Ruby Vale. This is one that he's put forward for Father's Day. The Living Years by Mike and the Mechanics. So if you weren't crying from the last song, maybe this one. Good cry, never hurt anybody. It's 19 to 10. Songs you love, 612 ABC Brisbane and Queensland.

That's a lovely track, isn't it? Mike and the Mechanics and The Living Years. Put forward on the text line by Murray in Ruby Vale. That's his Father's Day song. Thanks so much for that one, Living Years by Mike and the Mechanic. On the previous song that Jules from the Gold Coast requested, Ash from the Sunny Coast says, my dad passed September 6, 2023, and that Billy Bragg song was beautiful. It made me think of Dad, who's been gone 3 years this Father's Day. Thank you so much, Ash, for your text. It's not all about Father's Day, but it's really wonderful to have this early reminder. So if it wasn't on your radar, hopefully it is now and you're doing a last minute scurry for presents and organising some time if you can to catch up with Dad, whether they're living or gone. How are you going to honour your father this weekend if that's something that you want to do? It might not be. All right, let's take a track right now from John Boy. I like your reasoning, John Boy, so I'm going with it. He says, hi Mel, John Boy here. My song for tonight is Brave Son of America, sung by C.W. Stone King. And the reason why is because you reckon, John Boy, that I'll like it. And I think you'll be right on that one, John Boy.

Oh, John Boy, you were very intuitive with that one. You were requesting that one because you believed that I would like it and you were 100% correct. Now, that fella, C.W. Stone King, he is an Aussie. If you've never heard him before and you liked what you heard, he's absolutely fantastic. All those horns, he's just too good. Now, he was actually born in Katherine in the Northern Territory and he released this album in 2005, so 21 years ago now, called King Hokum, and it absolutely launched him into the stratosphere. It was met with so much critical acclaim. And back then he was just 31 and he was a musician beyond his time. He sounded just like that, even as a young fella. C.W. Stone King and that song, Brave Son of America. Thank you so much, John Boy. Let's jump into this one for Matthew at Brighton. He says, evening, Mel. Could you please play this next song? I first heard it while listening to Kat Feeney's show back when I was in year 11. It's a definite 80s bang.

I hope that gave you some warm fuzzies. Huey Lewis and the News, If This Is It, is a song requested by you. I reckon final song now. I'm going to squeeze one more in. One more song you love. Who's it going to be for? Jackie from Yerongapilly, if you're listening. I couldn't find your exact song, so I've gone out on a bit of a limb here. You asked for When We Were Kings. But I couldn't find it. I didn't have it. So I've gone with this one because you went with that one because it was also with Melinda Jackson. So I've chosen another one that is Daryl Braithwaite, but instead of Melinda, it's with James. Hope that's okay. Hope you enjoy it. 612 ABC Brisbane and Queensland. Hello.

0: Jackie from Yerongapilly, that's your modified song you love. Daryl Braithwaite, Motors Too Fast with James Rain. Sean, thanks for your support on the text line. He says, good choice, Mel. I hope it suited you too, Jackie. That's it for another evening here at 612 ABC Brisbane and Queensland. Thank you so much for your company and hold everything lightly. I'll see you same time tomorrow.
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0: ABC News with Andrew Kaloupas. Authorities say hopes of finding more survivors among the thousands still missing in Nepal and Tibet are fading a week after flash floods killed at least 1,100 people. Tweong Fitzpatrick reports.
1: Prime Minister Anthony Albanese says the number of Australians missing in the disaster has fallen from 43 to 38 after five were confirmed safe since Tuesday morning. Rescuers are trying to find survivors believed to be trapped inside the tunnels of several hydroelectric plants. Specialised teams from India, China and the United States are involved in the tunnel rescue attempts. Meanwhile, the UN says agencies are very concerned about the growing public health risk from overcrowded shelters, contaminated water and damaged health facilities, particularly for women and children during the monsoon season.
0: Detectives investigating an alleged sexual assault linked to the Sydney Swans have now spoken with four Sydney men. Olivia Sanders reports.
2: Sexual Crimes Squad detectives were in New South Wales this week where they spoke with four men aged 25 to 30 as part of their sexual assault investigation linked to the Sydney Swans. Several adult entertainers are understood to have joined Swans players at a hotel across the road from the MCG in the early hours of August 17. Three women subsequently made a report to police. No arrests have been made and no charges have been laid. Victoria Police says the investigation is ongoing and detectives are set to speak with several witnesses believed to be in the hotel room at the time of the alleged incident.
0: In a statement, the club reiterated it apologises for the distress and disappointment the matter has caused, but said it was unable to comment further. Iran says it's launched a wave of attacks on American targets in the Gulf in response to intense US strikes on Iran. Kuwait says a drone hit a residential complex, causing a fire but no casualties. Bahrain says it was also targeted. More from the BBC's Yolan Nell in Jerusalem.
3: The Middle East is on edge once again after the latest series of US strikes on Iran and Iran's retaliation against US allies in the region, in the Gulf and Jordan. Pakistan has said that it remains engaged on talks to try to end the six-month-old war, but President Trump has said he couldn't care less whether Iran returns to the negotiating table, and he has threatened to hit Iran much harder. All of this is pushing up oil prices.

0: once again.
1: Police say a man shot dead in the doorway of a Western Sydney home this afternoon may have been another case of mistaken identity. The man, aged in his 40s, was visiting a Merrylands West home around 3 o'clock when he was shot, dying at the scene. Police say those who live at the home are well known to police and have links to organised crime. The victim arrived at the home with a resident who lives there and two young children. Police Superintendent Simon Glasser says the victim was not on the radar of police and has had no known criminal record.
2: The victim has no links to organised crime that we are aware of. However, he is associated with people that reside at this address. It's very early on in the investigation. However, tragically, that is a possibility that the wrong person has been shot by these offenders.
1: Australia will spend $600 million on a Pacific-wide crackdown on drug trafficking. Pacific leaders meeting in Palau have endorsed the Wanga Moana initiative, aimed at improving intelligence sharing between police and security agencies across the region. The scheme will also boost aerial surveillance alongside other measures, as cartels increasingly use vessels and submersibles to move cocaine and methamphetamine. Prime Minister Anthony Albanese says much of the drug traffic moving through the Pacific is ultimately bound for Australia.
3: Australia is a destination, tragically, for much of the drug trafficking that seeks to go through the Pacific, with related issues of transnational crime.
1: Former British pop star Paul Gadd, better known by his stage name Gary Glitter, has pleaded not guilty to 8 charges of historic sex offences against a young girl. The 82-year-old rose to fame in the 1970s as a glam rock star. He's accused of abusing the girl between 1978 and 1981, when she was aged between 8 and 11. Prosecutors previously said the alleged offences took place at Gadd's home in the London area of Kensington.
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2: Yes, well, hello, and how are you? Philip Clark with you on ABC Radio. This is Nightlife, and it's Wednesday night. Good to be with you. First hour of the program as well. Hope you're well. Hope your day was just fine. We've got a feast of great listening tonight, so I hope you can stay with me. First hour, 10:06 Eastern Time. It's 8:06 in WA. Western Australia, sorry. 8:06 in Western Australia. It's 10:24 in South Australia and the Northern Territory. We're right through the Pacific, courtesy of Radio Australia. We're at 10:06 in Port Moresby, Fiji and Kiribati. It's 10:06 midnight. Good to have you all on board. And, of course, right around the world with the World Wide Web as well. 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Or listen to us on the ABC Listen app, which is a terrific way to listen. Download that on your phone or other device and, hey, presto, you're away. And you can therefore get access to all our podcasts as well. I'll be talking to Simon Sebag Montefiore in our first hour about the making of the modern Middle East. Really looking forward to that conversation. But if you wanted to grab or catch up with our conversations last night, among them the session we did on the fashion business, which was lots of fun, then you can grab those off the ABC Listen app or through the website as well. I spoke to the Fin Review's fashion editor, Lauren Sams, and she had a fashion tip for those who want to be ahead of the curve.
3: One thing that I will be very interested in seeing at the Chanel Cruise show earlier this year, the new creative director there debuted a pair of sandals that didn't have any toes. So it was sort of a little cup of leather that strapped onto your heel and a bow on the top, and there was nothing that covered your toes.
2: What, no sole? No sole?
3: No. So sort of half a sole.
2: I see.
3: Which it was very polarizing at the time, but in 18 months' time, everyone will be wearing those. You mark my words. They will be the Crocs of summer 2027.
2: See, and don't tell me you didn't hear it here first, all right? 1-300-800-222 is my number if you'd like to contribute or make a comment or ask a question tonight. In our first hour tonight, the Middle East has shaped some of the biggest and most consequential events in modern history. But how did we get here? How did Osama bin Laden rise to power? Where did Iran, the modern state of Iran, come from? How did Britain and France carve up the modern Middle East? We're going to talk about it with the master storyteller and historian Simon Sebag Montefiore in our first hour tonight. Looking forward to that conversation. Nightlife News Breakdown with Amy Remekas, particularly the growing calls for a government-mandated opt-in model for social media algorithms. Sounds like a good idea. Chances of it happening? Well, off the back of the gambling advertising thing, you'd probably say very little. We'll get Amy's take on these issues. Top Australian fish chef Josh Nyland's going to join us tonight as well. Plenty to talk about there. And I'd love to talk to him about whether or not fish is sustainable as a food into the future, do you think? So he'll join us as well. We'll play the Mighty Challenge as well. So we've got plenty of things on. Love to have your company. 1-300-800-222 is my number. If you would like to join us, I would love you to be part of it tonight.
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2: The history of the Middle East is, in lots of ways, the history of the modern world, isn't it? These days you look at it and you think it's just a mess of war and slaughter and oil and great power contests for supremacy. Was it always like this? No, it wasn't. In his new book, The Cauldron, historian and best-selling author Simon Sebag Montefiore traces the history of the Middle East from 1900 through to the present. Now, it's a massive undertaking, as you can imagine, and we won't talk about all of it tonight because we simply can't. The stories of empires and nation-states and kings and revolutionaries and dictators. Huge figures like Abdel Nasser, for example, the ruler of Egypt, Ataturk, the secular founder of the modern state of Turkey. Where did the where did Iran come from, and what's the genesis of the conflict in Palestine and Gaza too? We'll talk some more about all of those things. You might have some other conversations you would like to ask him about as well. But let's welcome him to the program. Simon Sebag Montefiore, good evening to you. Welcome to Nightlife.
4: Good evening to you from London.
2: It's terrific to have you, and congratulations on the book. It's tremendously detailed and just totally absorbing once you're in it. I mean, in a way, you trace this from 1900. It's really the beginning of this story is the collapse of the Ottoman Empire, isn't it?
4: Yeah, and it's still going on today in a way.
2: Tell me about that.
4: Well, I mean, what I wanted to do with this book is to fill in a gap in the market. You know, I often write books that don't exist. After I've looked for them, I then try and write them myself. And, you know, there are millions of books on the Middle East, and especially on just after World War One and all that, and also, of course, Israel, Palestine and Gaza. But actually, they don't explain how we got from 1900 to 2026. How did we get where we are? That's the question I'm asking, and I answer it by covering in a narrative that I hope is accessible to everybody. You don't have to be an expert. All the 19 countries of the Middle East, from Morocco to Iran, from Iran to Turkey, from Turkey down to Yemen, and of course including Syria and Israel and everything in between. And it's been a kind of wonderful project for me. It's been alarming and impossible and insane, but also most satisfying labor of love of my career. And it begins with the Ottoman Empire, because you cannot understand anything that's happening today in many of the parts of the Middle East. And that includes particularly Turkey, of course, but also Syria and Israel and Egypt. And of course, also Iran, which is, you know, probably the most important power in the Middle East today for different reasons, and very much in the news. And so we go back to 1900, but the book starts neither in the British Empire nor in the Ottoman Empire, but in the middle of the Arabian Desert, which is in no empires. And it begins with 40 men riding across the desert in early 1902, and they are led by a young Saudi prince, Abdulaziz Al Saud, who storms a small fortress in the middle of the Arabian Desert, which is called Riyadh. And there he kills the governor in personal combat and takes it, and ultimately found Saudi Arabia, which is now really one of the key powers in the Middle East. And so that's where we start. And I start there because this is a story about the Arab world. This is a story about the Middle East. It's not about the British. It's not about the Americans. It's about the Arab world. And it begins with the Arab conquest of an Arab city.
2: Mm. Yes, the whole story of oil, which seems to have, of course, dominated the history of the Middle East since, is a later add-on too. One of the things that strikes me also about when you start to think of the Middle East as a concept, as an idea, is that, you know, we think about it as just deeply fractured and full of conflict. But, of course, it's home to one of the richest, most culturally diverse collections of people on the planet, isn't it? This is where, together with India, of course, this is where mathematics and writing and thinking begins, isn't it?
4: Well, it has an ancient culture. It's never separate from the rest of the world as it isn't today. There's always been people coming and going, ideas coming and going, and the traffic has always been two-way. And that's part of the history. And most of the, you know, some of that traffic is in ideas, some of it is in literature, some of it is in trade, some of it is in oil, some of it is in conquest, and part of it is in theology and the Abrahamic faiths, for example. And To say it's an interwoven world of multiple ethnicities and sects is no exaggeration. That's the key to it. And, you know, but also I want in this book I to celebrate that. I call it the cauldron. It's about autocrats and wars and coups and fanatics and terrorists and killers and dictators, but it's also a celebration of the openness of Islam as well. The way that there's a tradition of Islam that accepts and ideas and open thought and is friendly to the West. There's another definition of Islam that is radical and resistant and authoritarian and unfriendly to the West and unfriendly to openness of any sort. And part of what we're seeing in the Middle East in 2026 is a war between those two definitions of Islam. And of course, there's much else going on too. There's Iran's struggle to dominate and to be the key power in the Middle East. There's Israel's struggle to defend itself, but also elements in Israel who are trying to expand within the West Bank. There is also Turkey is now a massive power with rising military influence and with the wish to expand its power to some of the places where its Ottoman forebears ruled just over 100 years ago. And they are openly talking about that.

0: let's go back to that story you were talking about. You see this as very pivotal, the establishment of the nascent establishment, I suppose, of the modern state of Saudi Arabia with Abdulaziz.
1: Yeah.
0: Now, tell me why that's significant and what happens.
1: Well, Saudi Arabia, you know, is now the biggest state in the Middle East.
0: Mm.
1: It's a military power. It has vast oil reserves, but it also has a very significant religious authority. And as the guardian of the two sanctuaries, the Mecca and Medina, the holy cities, its king always has special authority. Whoever controls those cities has special authority. And it is just signing and developing some sort of agreement or alliance with Pakistan and with Turkey right now. So it is always a very significant power and a special power with special influence. And it's really the leader of the Sunni world at the moment. So when it was founded 125 years ago, roughly, it was nothing. It was just a young man with 40 friends seizing one city. But he wasn't nobody. He was the descendant of the Saud family. And the Saudis had had two kingdoms already in Arabia, one in the 18th century, one in the 19th century. And this is, so Saudi Arabia today is the third Saudi Arabia, if you like. And you need to understand all of this to understand how the family rules, what MBS is doing now, and he's the present ruler of Saudi Arabia, and how it approaches the world. And you know, the key to understanding it in many ways is all these powers are just trying to achieve security now. And everybody, Turkey, Israel, but you know, especially Saudi Arabia, are all trying to find ways to achieve security in a completely in a free-for-all multiplayer game that is the Middle East at this very moment.
0: We read it at the moment, and we see that sectarianism from our Western point of view seems to have riven the Arab world, the Sunnis and the Shia, which are the two great strands of Islamic thought, and you know, all stem from who had the right to bear witness to the truths of Islam following the death of Muhammad. The Shias have a different view about this than that of the Sunnis, and that is the heart of the conflict. How much of this conflict explains the Middle East?
1: Some of it. I mean, it started as a dynastic feud after the death of Muhammad within the family of the Prophet Muhammad, but it developed into very different cultures, traditions, theologies, and yet one can exaggerate the difference between Sunni and Shia. Of course, their rituals and ideas are very different, but they are quite capable of cooperating when they need to. And you know, one of the things we saw after the revolution in 1979 was the Iranian Islamic Revolution was a Shia revolution led by a Shia scholar, a clergyman, leader, Ayatollah Khomeini. But in fact, they revolutionized the Sunni world, which is the great majority of Islam, and they promoted a new religious political strand of ultra-Islamism that was resistant to the West, that was radical, and that was in their own image. And you can see that in their informal empire that they managed to create in the early part of the 21st century recently, you know, they were backing Shias like the Hezbollah militia, for example, and Alawites who were the Assad family of Syria, but also they were backing as Sunnis like Hamas, which was closer to the Muslim Brotherhood and was a Sunni radical, ultra-nationalist, ultra-Islamist organization. So, you know, the two strands are different and are often at odds, but at other times they are allied. And at the same time, the Arabs and the Iranians are also very different peoples.
0: Yeah.
1: And they have a long history of suspicion and hostility as well. They too can cooperate when they need to.
0: Tell me about this, because it puzzles a lot of people as to how Iran ends up as this almost totalitarian Islamic state when Persia was never an Islamic state. It wasn't an Islamic state. I mean, it was a great center of Shiism, of course, and there are many holy places there, of course. But it wasn't an Islamic state. How did it end up as one?
1: Well, I mean, originally the Persians, who Persia and Iran are the same thing, and the Persians were the rulers of great empires in the ancient world, and They were Zoroastrians, which means they worshipped fire, and their god was called Ahura Mazda. And they created those great empires that we've heard about in ancient history, like Cyrus the Great and Darius the Great were their kind of leading rulers who created this huge Achaemenid empire. But later there were other empires, and in the fourth, fifth, and sixth centuries, there was the Sasanian Empire, which was huge, and at one point conquered the whole Middle East as well. So they are heirs to a great tradition that isn't Islamic, but pretty early in the conquests of the Arabs, after the death of Muhammad in the 630s, they overthrew the Persian Empire and they conquered it, and since then it has been Islamic. But it only became Shia during the rule of the Safavid dynasty, who converted it to Shia Islam with the sword, massacring those who refused or resisted. And they were 12 Shias, which means that they believed that that Islam should be ruled by the succession from the Caliph Ali all the way through, and there were 12 imams descended from him. And the 12th imam vanished mysteriously, and as one would say, technically became occulted. And so they are waiting for the 12th imam to return in an apocalyptic messianic moment. And that's why they're called 12 Shias. And there are many other sects of Shia too. But anyway, so since then they've been Shias, and but they've had all sorts of different rulers. They've had various dynasties since then, and in the early part of the 20th century, I tell the story about how a self-made king, Reza Shah, established himself in 1925, and he's one of the key nation makers in the book. You mentioned Ataturk, who founded the Turks, Ben Gurion, who founded Israel. And Ibn Saud, Abdulaziz, who founded Saudi Arabia. Well, another one of these titanic figures is Reza Shah, who founded the Pahlavi dynasty. And in our own lifetimes, his son, the Shah, ruled. And it was he that was overthrown in 1979. And he was a secular ruler. He was a reformer. He was an authoritarian, but he was a reformer. He believed in rights for women. He promoted education for women. In equal rights. In many ways, he was pretty successful. In other ways, he over-concentrated power in his own hands. He was vain and often unwise, but also kind of impressive too. And when he was overthrown in 1979, by the time he reached 1979, the whole of a large part of Iranian society was united against him.
0: How much of this is laid at the feet of the West and their support of the Shah?
1: Well, I think that, I mean, of course, anyone who writes a history of the Middle East, this is a region that, for all sorts of reasons, anybody who wants to be a planetary power needs to have a presence there. And so that was true from 5000 BC and the pharaohs of Egypt all the way through to America and the Soviet Union, and now to to China and America and Russia. So the West, or outside powers, let's put it like that, are always present. Some come from the East, some from the West. In our present era in the West, countries like Britain and Australia, we're obsessed with the crimes of the West and what the West did wrong and everything to do with the West. And we're not really interested in the crimes committed by anybody else. But if you study the Middle East, you're as likely to look at the Mongols and Tamerlane and the Iranian rulers like and conquerors like Nadir Shah in the 18th century. I'm as likely to look at them as I am at looking at Britain and France and America. But all are present and all are trying to achieve dominance, trying to extract wealth. Hmm. And of course, they play roles. Sometimes they're destructive. Sometimes they leave little trace. And so the Western involvement in the Middle East is part of that tradition.
0: Yeah. Iran seems friendless in the Arab world, and why is this? There doesn't seem to be any sense. There is a slight sense of pan-Arabism, I suppose, if you look at Saudi Arabia, Egypt, possibly Jordan, possibly as well. But Iran seems to sit right outside of this. Seems to be.
1: Iran is very separate because they want, even
0: with their nearest Shia neighbour, Iraq, who they fought a long war with, why are they so friendless in the region?
1: Well, I mean, it's partly because they've acted as a regional bully, and they're essential. There's two things. First of all, there's a tradition of Persian Empire over the whole region.
0: Right.
1: Secondly, there's the enormous hostility and suspicion between Persians, Iranians, and Arabs, who are very different. And sometimes that breaks out into open contempt. Then there's the promotion of extreme Islamist radicalism on the part of this Iranian regime, which is particular to this Iranian regime. And in recent times, there is the bullying and promotion of terrorism and the reckless bloodletting of this Iranian regime. And you only have to look at their basic strategy in the last 25 years, which was called the Six Armies strategy, in which they basically wanted to promote their Iranian interests by backing Arab militias, promoting Arab wars, costing Arab blood on Arab territory to defend Iran. And that worked extremely well for 25 years. And hence we saw what was called the Shia Crescent, or I call it the informal Iranian Empire, but there's lots of, you know, you can call it what you like. But essentially they managed to get control over a corridor of territory all the way from Iran to Syria and Lebanon. And that has been disastrous for the Arab world. 600,000 Syrians died in this Syrian civil war. It's led to the loss of many, many lives also in Lebanon, in Iraq. And that has now kind of ground to a halt, and it's in eclipse. Israel's defeated various parts of it. And so now the Iranian regime has embarked on a different policy, which is to attack all of its neighbors. And the neighbors it's particularly keen to attack are those in Saudi Arabia and the United Arab Emirates and Bahrain and Jordan and even Egypt, all of which represent the success of an opposing ideology, an opposing definition of Islam, an opposing mindset. And they are all outrageous rebukes to the disastrous mismanagement and mass murder of the present Iranian regime.
0: Yeah. 1-300-800-222 is my number. I'm talking to Simon Sebag Montefiore. He's a historian and storyteller, and he's written an extraordinary book called The Cauldron, The Making of the Modern Middle East. We're talking about it now. You might like to ask a question.
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0: One of the other ways I think the West often looks at the Middle East, apart from its terms of conflict and oil, Simon, is is through a Western lens. We see it simply through the history of colonialism, and don't really understand, I think, at all the power that Arabs themselves have for their own stories. And in this respect, talk to me about the adoration and the status of Abdel Nasser, for example, the president of Egypt, and the status he had in the Arab world, and what's happened to that.
1: Yes. Yes, well, I think one of
0: the... Simply through the history of colonialism, and don't really understand, I think, at all the power that Arabs themselves have for their own stories. And in this respect, talk to me about the adoration and the status of Abdel Nasser, for example, the president of Egypt, and the status he had in the Arab world, and what's happened to that.
1: Yes. Yes, well, I think one of the you touch on something really important there. One of the big themes of this book is

0: the Sudanese and many other peoples here make their own decisions. And the whole kind of the whole narrative of white colonialists being to blame for everything is one approach, and there is some truth in it.
1: There is some truth in it, yes.
0: There's some proof in it, but actually, it's a very, very limited view, because you know these countries have been independent now for 80 years, and they have agency. And I am somebody who believes and respects in the agency of the Arab peoples, the Israelis, the Turks, the Iranians, et cetera, et cetera. And I find it extremely patronizing for rather well-meaning Western liberals and activists who keep insisting that they are just victims and have no role in their own history. Read my book and you'll see that they have a huge role in their history, and they have done all the way through their history. But obviously, most strikingly since independence, which is, you know, really straight after World War II, they all became independent. And even during the Cold War, when the Soviets and the Americans were competing in the Middle East, they were masters at playing off the powers against each other. And in the last 50 years, they've been experts at seeking power and empire and success themselves, and they have made their own decisions. So I think that that narrative is extremely limited and also insulting to the peoples of the Middle East. But you mentioned a good example of this. Gamal Abdel Nasser is one of the most fascinating characters in the book, one of the giants.
1: Yeah, he's a giant in the Arab world, isn't he? And regarded as such, yeah.
0: He's regarded now as a giant who failed, who disappointed everybody. But he's an incredibly charming character, as well as a menacing one. He was a beautiful speaker. He was extremely handsome. He was tall. He was well read. He was masterful, super intelligent, and his vision was of a pan-Arab nation republic that could join together all of the or many of the states that have been left by the Western powers. And he succeeded in merging Egypt, his country, with Syria, but just for 3 years. But at the same time, he spoke beautifully about Arab life, about Arab dreams, about Arab aspirations and freedom from Western domination.
1: No.
0: And he succeeded in 1956 in the Suez Crisis in achieving some of those things, and then with the union with Syria, but he overdid it. He also destroyed Egypt's cosmopolitan society by expelling all the non-Egyptians, not just Jews, but also the Italians, the Greeks, the Lebanese, and so on. And he also established the first Mukhabarat state, the first secret police state, that really became the prototype for all of the dictatorships. And he really became a dictator.
1: Yeah.
0: And then he pushed too hard against Israel in 1967, threatening with his allies to exterminate Israel. Israel panicked and then struck back and won the 1967 war, which really destroyed the pan-Arabist dream and made Israel a major power and really opened the gates in the world of Islam to a new Islamist resistant radicalism that took the place of pan-Arabism.
1: Yeah. Let's talk about Israel and the Palestinian issue, which of course seems to bedevil so much of the Middle East. Perhaps it is the conflict in the Middle East, which whose resolution seems so far away. One of the things that always strikes me about this story is, and the establishment of the State of Israel, is the way the Arab story gets, because it's complicated and it also gets lost to some degree. Quite a few people in the West believe, I think, that the State of Israel was established, you know, in an empty land, when it wasn't. Of course, the truth is completely the opposite. The Arabs refer to what happened in 1946 as the Al-Nakba, the great

0: great catastrophe, because it was true for a whole lot of reasons that, you know, hundreds of thousands of Palestinians were made refugees in their own land, weren't they?
1: The Nakba is a huge part of the story in The Cauldron, my book. And I tell the story mainly, as I try and do all the way through the book, using the voices of Palestinian Arabs and Israelis and other people who are the main participants. But I'm not writing a history about victims and oppressors. That's sort of fairy tale history for a very, very simple worldview. It's an extremely complicated story. There were of course a Arab majority in the Holy Land.
0: It was an occupied land. It was not an empty land, was it?
1: I don't think anyone today thinks it was an empty land, and I'm not sure anyone, and certainly, I don't think even the British who promulgated the Balfour Declaration believed it was empty. But I think that what happened was, in some ways, it's unique because of the Jewish story is unique, because the Holy Land itself is so unique. But in other ways, it's pretty typical of the way that states were created in partitions, in ethnic strife, in war at the end of the Ottoman Empire. It bears huge resemblances to the creation of Turkey in 1922. As you'll see if you read the book, that's a completely forgotten story. And it bears huge resemblances to an almost simultaneous British scuttle from its territories without responsibility that happened in India-Pakistan. But of course, the India-Pakistan partition was a much bigger disaster in terms of numbers. 14 million people displaced, 1 to 3 million people killed. But what happened in Israel-Palestine is a tragedy, because I believe it wasn't necessary. And I show in the book the many moments when a little bit of statesmanship could have avoided it. Yeah. But what happened in 47, 48 was this. There was the Palestinian Arab majority who lived there, but there was also a large Jewish minority, and by then they were about 500,000 people. Some of them had settled there, some of them had been there for a long time, for many generations, and initially Zionism was simply the self-determination of the Jewish people to have a nation like everybody else.
0: Well, it was a political idea, wasn't it? Born in Europe, it wasn't born in Israel. It was a political,
1: but I mean, that's how. But it was, in that way, it wasn't that different from Turkish nationalism, Arab nationalism, Greek nationalism, Armenian nationalism, Kurdish nationalism, all of which are told in the book. And many of those were promised states also at the end of World War One, and that's usually forgotten. So what happened, since we're concentrating on this particular theatre, is that in 1947, the British were learned that they just couldn't manage Palestine anymore, and therefore they asked the United Nations.
0: Well, they didn't want to, did they? They wanted to get out.
1: They wanted to get out. Churchill called this the scuttling.
0: Yeah.
1: And scuttling was a disaster wherever it happened. In 1947, the Attlee government in Britain, Prime Minister Clement Attlee, had rushed to get out of India, and he wanted to leave India to one state, one Indian state, but the Indian Muslims under Jinnah wanted an independent state of their own. And in the end, the British were forced to agree to that. And so a new state, Pakistan, was created in astonishing ethnic strife and conflict, in which 1 to 3 million people were killed. Mm. And next they looked at Palestine, and they wanted to get out of that fast too. And rather than do it themselves, they They asked the new United Nations, and the United Nations devised a partition. And the partition was appallingly done.
0: It was unfair and a disaster, wasn't it?
1: Well, it was unsustainable, even if it was, whether or not it was unfair, it was unsustainable. It divided Palestine into seven bits, none of them defendable, sustainable, or governable. So, and at that point, the British then just left and ran for the door and left the participants in this partition to fight it out. So first of all, the Jews celebrated, and because they were getting a state for the first time for a long time, for 2,000 years, and the partition was opposed by the Arab side, and so the Arab side tried to destroy the Jews. The Jews fought back, and there was a civil war. Then on the 15th of May, 1948, the British departed officially. And the Jews declared a new state, which they called the Republic, the State of Israel. And at the same time, five Arab states invaded and tried to exterminate it. And they said quite openly that was their aim. And the Israelis fought back. For a moment, it looked like they would be destroyed and overwhelmed. After all, these were five armies attacking. But the Arabs were very divided. And the Arab states actually wanted to annex Palestine for themselves. Mm. So after a brutal war in which some Palestinian Arabs were driven out, many fled, some Jews and their settlements were also driven out from the parts that were conquered by the Arabs. And so it actually was, if one looks at it, a struggle for survival on both sides. And out of it, Israel was established itself, and Jordan, the neighboring kingdom under King Abdullah, was the other victor and conquered what they called the West Bank of the Jordan, because Jordan was on the East Bank, and that's where the name the West Bank comes from. And so they got Old Jerusalem, the ancient city of Jerusalem, and they declared themselves King of Palestine and King of Jerusalem. And the Egyptians completely failed and were defeated, and they only managed to conquer one bit, Gaza. They had planned to conquer the whole of Palestine or half of Palestine, and they were going to call it the All-Palestine Protectorate. But in fact, they failed. And so in the end of it, three states controlled Palestine. And tragically, while the Jewish state was declared, the Arab state was never declared, and it was never declared because the Egyptians and the Jordanians had grabbed the land, and that was the way it remained from 1948 to 1967. And there was very little pressure to declare a Palestinian state because those territories were ruled by Arab powers,
0: and none of those Arab powers were particularly interested in a Palestinian state then,
1: you've got to understand, there was no concept of a Palestinian state at that time. Palestinian consciousness, as national consciousness, developed in the 1960s, as Rashid Khalidi, the great Palestinian professor at Columbia University, has said in his seminal book on the subject. It really developed as in conflict with Israeli nationalism, and gradually two new nationalisms emerged, two new nations emerged that had not existed before.
0: No, they did not.
1: The Israeli nation and the Palestinian nation, and that's where we are today.
0: Yeah, the resolution of this conflict seems, I don't know, what do you think? Is it a key to... It's not going to be resolved, is it? There's not going to be a Palestinian state. The so-called two-state solution is not going to occur.
1: I don't like the word two-state solution because it suggests that there's a solution that would solve all of this completely. And I think that is unrealistic, yes. But could there be a resolution where there was a Palestinian state? in these territories.

0: countries? Absolutely, yes. It's not vanished. And in fact, some definition of that is and has always been the only way to solve this. So there are many, many definitions and plans of how this could work. But if you're asking at this very moment, both sides are now completely traumatized by the agonies that has happened on October the 7th, the Hamas slaughter and rapine, and the brutal war, the ferocious and brutal
1: Well,
0: war
1: the equally brutal slaughter in
0: in
1: Gaza, huh?
0: Gaza.
1: Yeah.
0: In Gaza. So both sides now are completely bruised and bleeding and traumatized, and neither are yet ready to talk. But there comes a moment when war and bloodletting just becomes exhausting for everybody. And sometimes then that can lead to surprising developments in a surprising way, and you never quite know when that's going to happen. Obviously, while Hamas are in control, are the most dynamic part of the Palestinian body politic, that's not going to happen. While this extremist Israeli government is in power, it's not going to happen either. So both leaderships need to change, but it happens there's an election in Israel in October, very soon. And it looks like, by the polls of the moment, that a much more decent and sensible government will come to power in Israel. And that may also spark changes amongst the Palestinians. They have elections coming too. And there are going to be changes when the leader of the Palestinian Authority, Mahmoud Abbas, dies or retires. And so, we may be at a point suddenly where, from complete diabolical disaster, we suddenly come back and find that there is something to talk about. And that isn't impossible. And I actually believe that it's not just not impossible, but essential that it does happen.
1: Indeed.
0: And I call it two nations, two republics, because I like to leave the sort of exact architecture of this plan to be decided, but the concept is still there, and it's still the right concept.
1: All right, Simon Sebag Montefiore is our guest. His book, The Cauldron, The Making of the Modern Middle East, has just been published. It's a story of the Middle East from 1900. Let's get off the topic for Simon, because there's so many other things to talk about as well.
0: I have to leave you quite soon,
1: Yeah, I
0: so
1: know,
0: I don't
1: exactly.
0: want to. What should we talk about next?
1: Who in your what in your view is the most successful since the 1900s, since the decolonialization of and the collapse of the Ottomans? What do you think's been the standout, most successful Arab state?
0: Well, I think the most successful Arab state is not Arab,
1: Sorry,
0: but probably
1: I'll
0: Turkey.
1: revise that. I'll say yes, Middle Eastern
0: Well,
1: state.
0: I think Turkey. I think Turkey is one of the most successful because it has combined Islamism, nationalism, and Western sophistication into one state. And so far, until recently, it has managed to do so in a semi-democracy. I think now it is becoming a proper autocracy, and it is also becoming an ever more Islamist entity. And so I think those are dangerous things for that state and for its society, because the Turkish success depends on the cosmopolitanism, the creativity of the Turkish nation. They're highly sophisticated, educated, and they have a great historic inheritance as well. So that at the moment is probably the one of the most successful states. I think Saudi Arabia is also successful, but much more vulnerable militarily and in security terms, which is what we're seeing at the moment as it comes under fire from Iran in the north and the Houthis. I mean, one has to say that for all its many flaws, Israel is also a highly successful state created in this region. And I would have to say it's the third of those. It's extraordinary technological achievements. It's its achievements in science and its military power are all highly impressive. And so that's why we're now at a point where in the Arab world, as you put it, three non-Arab powers, the Turks, the Israelis and the Iranians, and now joined by the Pakistanis, are all vying for influence in the region. And that is the multiplayer game where we find ourselves today.
1: All right. Why? Some might say, well, oil will determine this. Of these three states you mentioned, none of them have oil.
0: Iran has oil. Iran has a lot of oil.
1: Saudi
0: Arabia has a lot of oil. Yeah. So I think oil is part of this picture. The world is still oil thirsty and runs on oil, whatever else we'd like to happen. And their reserves are still vast in Iran, in Iraq, in Saudi, in the Gulf states, in UAE, etc. But Turkey and Israel don't have massive amounts of oil, but they have sophistication, and Iran has all of the above. And Israel is tiny and doesn't have mass, but Iran and Turkey are pretty huge countries with huge populations. Pakistan has a huge army, a huge population, and nuclear weapons, but it's bankrupt. It's a military dictatorship in effect, though it has a hybrid democratic architecture as well. In other words, it's complicated, but oil is a key part of this. Power and trade are key parts of it too. Technology is another huge part of it. And both Iran and Turkey are very good at creating drones. Israel is really, after America, the most sophisticated military industrial power in the world, and just made huge deals with Germany and Greece and other places. So all of those moving parts will decide who wins the battle of the Middle East.
1: Yes, it's a rich and extraordinary story. Simon, it's been terrific to talk with you. Simon Sebag,
0: thank you so much for having me.
1: It's great to have you. He's the author of The Cauldron, The Making of the Modern Middle East. Appreciate your time. Thank you.
0: Thank you.
1: And his book, The Cauldron, is out at the moment. I hope you enjoyed that. We'll put it up as a podcast a little later, and you can listen at your convenience. Here's Dido.

0: Dido and White Flag. All right, we've got news coming up, and after that, into the issues of the day and the nightlife news breakdown. See you then.
1: Hello, this is ABC News with David Rollins. A Royal Australian Air Force jet carrying supplies to assist disaster-ravaged Nepal has touched down in Kathmandu. 12 Australian personnel with rapid response expertise have also been deployed to the region as part of the federal government's broader response to the catastrophe. Assistant Foreign Minister Matt Thistlethwaite says most of the supplies will be distributed to the disaster zone via helicopter.
2: The plane that's landed has supplies that were requested by the Nepalese government. They include hygiene kits, food and water supplies, as well as solar lights, and will now be distributed to the search area as quickly as possible.
1: Iran has fired on US allies in the Gulf following a night of American bombardment that Iranian officials say included a deadly strike on a wedding party. The BBC's Yola Nell has the latest.
3: The Middle East is on edge once again after the latest series of US strikes on Iran and Iran's retaliation against US allies in the region, in the Gulf and Jordan. Pakistan has said that it remains engaged on talks to try to end the six-month-old war, but President Trump has said he couldn't care less whether Iran returns to the negotiating table, and he has threatened to hit Iran much harder. All of this is pushing up oil prices once again.
1: The EU's foreign policy chief says an attempted drone attack last month at Germany's Leipzig airport had the hallmarks of state-sponsored terrorism. The German government says that it has concluded Russia was responsible for the drone incursion and that the EU will work on imposing further sanctions on Russian individuals in the coming weeks. Kaya Kallas says the EU has summoned the Russian envoy over the incident.
4: It is clear that we need to coordinate what more can we do in this situation where Russia is escalating and really killing the civilians and causing as much harm as they can.
1: A group of teenagers in Melbourne have been charged after a man was found seriously injured on the streets of Box Hill last month. Melissa Brown reports.
5: Police say the 53-year-old man could be heard calling for help when they arrived at the scene just after 2 o'clock in the morning on August 22nd. He was found with serious injuries consistent with a stab wound and taken to hospital, where he remains. This morning, police arrested five teenage boys and one teenage girl, all of whom have been charged with seven offences, including assault with a weapon and intentionally causing serious injury in circumstances of gross violence. A 15-year-old boy will face a children's court today. The remaining five teens will be held in custody before facing a children's court at a later date.
1: A man who made sexualised deepfake images of women and children, including current and former Brisbane private school students, has been spared further jail time. Talissa Saganto reports.
6: Antonio Rotondo was convicted by a jury of 17 offences, including multiple counts of stalking and distributing intimate images. In 2023, the 56-year-old digitally altered photographs of several women and girls he found on public websites in a sexualised way. He then emailed the images to multiple recipients and uploaded some of them to a website. During his sentencing hearing today, impact statements were tendered to the district court, with some women describing the offending against them as profoundly violating and degrading. Judge John Allen found Rotondo had absolutely no insight into the seriousness of his conduct and no empathy for his victims. He was sentenced to 2 years in jail, which he's already served.
1: Venice Film Festival jury president Maggie Gyllenhaal says that cinema is inherently political and that women continue to face systemic obstacles in the film industry. Speaking on the festival's opening day, Gyllenhaal says films foster empathy at a time of global turmoil and that female filmmakers often struggle to secure financing because the stories they want to tell are not considered important. Only two of the 21 films in the main program at this year's festival are directed or co-directed by women. In sport, a recall for defender Brandon Walker headlines five changes for Fremantle for Thursday night's qualifying final against Hawthorn in the AFL. Walker's played just one game this season, which was the Dockers' round one loss to Geelong. Murphy Reed, Heath Chapman, Jai Amos and the retiring Sam Switzkowski return after being managed for Fremantle's final round loss to Carlton. Hawthorn's made just one change, bringing in Jack Ginnivan and dropping Jack Dalton. ABC News.
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2: Yes, well, hello and how are you? Philip Clark with you on ABC Radio. This is Nightlife on the local radio network everywhere. I hope you're getting us loud and clear. You should be. No transmitter issues or repairs. No one's up the mast. I don't think they get up there in the dark. 1-300-800-222 is my number. Second hour of the program. It's 6 past 11 Eastern Times, 9 past 6 past 9. In Western Australia, is South Australia in the Northern Territory. It's 24 to 11. We're right through the Pacific with Radio Australia, right around the world on the World Wide Web. Good to be with you. Thanks for all the texts too, by the way, commenting on that interview I had with Simon Sebag Montefiore in the last hour. I'll tell you what, we'll put that up as a podcast later, so if you wanted to check it out or send it somewhere else, you could. Sue said, love the author interviews that Nightlife has. I've just got that book, Cauldron, on my Kindle. Yeah, Robin, the conversation, very interesting. The takeout and an enduring conflict with dubious beginnings and no end in sight. Very sad. Yes. Peter from Caloundra, I hope you podcast the Middle East segment. Yeah, no, we will. That was that will be up there. So at the end of the program, once we've sorted all that out, right, you can get it through the ABC Listen app or stream it off our website, abc.net.au/nightlife. But that will be there for your listening pleasure. All right, coming up in this hour, Amy Remekas is going to lead the Nightlife news breakdown for us. Are you convinced by Jim Chalmers and the news today on the Australian economy and how well everything's going? You can talk to us about some of that. We might do some of that as an issue of the day too, as to whether or not you think things are going as swimmingly as he seems to suggest. Also in this hour, Josh Nyland, who's one of Australia's premier fish cooks too, will explain some of his views about cooking and enjoying seafood in a sustainable way. So looking forward to all of that. All right, let's kick things off with the news breakdown.
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1: Well, welcome to Nightlife News Breakdown. Leading consent advocate Chanel Contos, the founder of Teach Us Consent, was addressing the National Press Club today. She was arguing for a government-mandated opt-in model for algorithms to restore people's control over what appears on their phones and social media feeds. This measure would give people the option to just see posts from friends and accounts they choose to follow, reverting social media platforms to their original models, rather than algorithms, which, of course, point them in directions that the social media owners want you to be going. At the moment, the federal government's exploring a plan to let Australians opt out of social media algorithms if they don't want. Ms. Contos made her case today pretty forcibly at the press club.
2: Addressing the harms of algorithms is in the benefit of the government as it addresses an array of emerging issues that have been raised across industries. Exacerbating confirmation bias, damaging civil discourse, eating disorders, mental health, phone addiction, and misogyny. After consulting with experts in tech, men's mental health, radicalisation, and gender-based violence last year, Teachers Consent is asking for the federal government to fix our feeds. We propose the government introduce a mandatory opt-in feature for algorithms on all social media platforms. Right now, these platforms draw on the data of each user to hyper-personalise content. We're not asking them to stop, we're demanding that they're obliged to clearly ask us first. And then, for us to be able to turn our algorithms on and off at will, for any reason, at any time, with the ability for different preferences on different platforms. This, for the first time, would introduce informed and affirmative consent to our screens.
1: Yeah, she says that social media outlets were exposing young boys to misogynistic manosphere content at unprecedented rates.
2: We owe it to our boys and young men to not hand deliver them to an industry that takes their valid concerns, fuels the fire with unfounded grievance, and then extracts their strong emotions for profit. We owe it to our girls and women to make sure the people around them are not systematically indoctrinated to see them as inferior and resent them for being the basis of their problems.
1: Joining us tonight to lead the Nightlife News Breakdown is Amy Remakis, Chief Political Analyst with the Australia Institute. Amy, some other topics to discuss tonight, particularly the GDP figures, which we'll get to in our economics discussion with Gareth Hutchins in this hour. But this opt-in model seems to make a lot of sense to a lot of people, doesn't it?
3: Yeah, I mean, like, it's not the first time that this has been raised. People have been talking about wanting more control over their feeds, you know, for quite a number of years now, for all of the points that that were just raised there by Chantel. One of the issues, though, is that it puts the onus again on the user rather than the social media platform itself. And one of the, not criticisms, but one of, like, the arguments for why we should be aiming even bigger is that we're basically throwing our hands up in the air and saying there's nothing we can do about the algorithms, much like what we did with the under 16s ban. We can't do anything with the actual social media platforms. So what we need to do is, you know, control the users. Whereas there is an argument that we should actually be using our governments to put pressure on the social media platforms, regulate them as we do other businesses, and force them to have a duty of care to their consumers and their customers, and force them to ensure that this sort of harmful content isn't being pumped into people's feeds.
1: Yeah, there does seem to be a lot of research backing the opt-in model too. This is what Dan Angus, the Professor of Digital Communication and the Director of QUT's Digital Media Research Centre, had to say to ABC News Radio today.
4: The idea of improving user agency is certainly something that most research suggests is a very good move. So particularly in the centre that I lead, we've done a considerable amount of research with young folks. And one thing we hear consistently from them is they want greater control over their experience of the various social media services that they do use. So we're absolutely on board with the idea, and the research certainly supports the idea that user agency in terms of how your feed is constructed is a really positive proposition.
1: Yeah, well, it sounds sensible, although, of course, it would cut into social media provider profits big time, wouldn't it, Amy? And that would mean strong opposition. Yeah.
3: And we haven't had too much success with trying to do that sort of thing, which is, again, one of the reasons why we have the under-16s ban and why we don't have gambling advertising reform, because they do mount pretty big arguments against this sort of stuff.
1: Exactly, yes. Yes, witness gambling. We didn't get very far with the opt-in model there, did we?
3: No, if only we had a brave government that was able to, I don't know, do its job and say we're going to do this whether or not you like it.
1: Yes, all right. The down the pitch dead bat of the Prime Minister on the matter. Now, look, some people think that we need other solutions. For example, Nationals leader Matt Canavan says he's more concerned about schools rather than social media feeds. He says that the reason young boys get engaged in the so-called manosphere is largely due to what he says is the feminisation of the school curriculum. He suggested that it's down to the teacher mix.
0: So I think we've got to have a deep, hard look at why young boys are attracted to this stuff online. It is terrible. It is toxic. The reason, a big reason for that, in my view, is they're sick and tired of getting lectures about how bad men are at school. They're sick and tired of the feminisation of our curriculum. Maybe we should look at getting more male teachers in.
1: Is it that simple, Amy?
3: Oh, my God. Like, this argument just drove me absolutely insane when I heard it this morning, because first of all, teachers don't create the curriculum. That is set by education departments, which do tend in leadership roles to be quite male heavy. It is not like, he's not wrong that most teachers in schools are women. So women make up about 70% or so of the teaching workforce, but only 34% of school principals in Australian schools are women. Mm. So if you want to go into private schools, which Matt Canavan knows very well, then women are only 28% of the principals. So when it comes to leadership roles, women are still not, you know, in any sort of control where you could feminize the curriculum. It is so
1: whatever that
3: ridiculous.
1: Means.
3: What does that even mean? Like, teaching that women exist or that women have had some roles in society, it is so ridiculous. What he's trying to do is what the manosphere does, what he's arguing against, which is say that women are inferior, that the idea of considering women as being equal humans is turning men against, you know, women in general. So therefore, we should only have them taught by men, men's view of history, men's view of whatever. And I'm sorry, like, come on, Matt Canavan, like, that is the patriarchy. That is literally what we are already dealing with. The idea that what people are being taught and the fact that maybe they have to argue their case in front of a woman teacher is sending them further into the manosphere is part of the reason why we cannot address this in the first place.
1: Yep. All right. Okay. Well, the argument's going to continue, I suspect, going round and round to some degree too. Look, Amy Remekas is with us, leading the Nightlife News Breakdown tonight.
3: Just another Remekas rant.
1: Oh, no, don't you be afraid of that. Amy's Chief Political Analyst with the Australia Institute. Can we talk about the gross domestic product figures? I'll talk some more with Gareth Hutchins in this next hour about this too. But Australia, though the figures are out today, Australia's economy has grown faster than expected at 0.4% in the June quarter, 2.1% over the past year, seasonally adjusted. Is this a good thing? Well, yes, in many ways, yes. Federal Treasurer Jim Chalmers, on the receipt of the figures, was a happy man.
5: This is a robust result in really challenging international circumstances. The Australian economy is robust. It is resilient in the face of global uncertainty and conflict. And that's the main takeout from these national accounts.
1: Well, the Shadow Treasurer Tim Wilson says that's not right. He says the latest national accounts data point to us going backwards under the federal government. Well, they can't both be right. He says households and small businesses are still struggling with the cost of living big time.
6: The Treasurer's out there boasting about these numbers, but I can tell you that there is not a single small business that's going to the wall that shares his enthusiasm. Australian households and those sitting around the kitchen tables of the nation know headline numbers aren't translating to improved living standards.
1: Amy, what's the truth here? Are we tracking well by international standards, as the Treasurer claims, or not?
3: Look, I mean, it's like everyone in the economy is feeling that the economy is tough at the moment. And I don't think anyone is shying away from that. But in terms of how we're going in international standards, the Treasurer isn't making it up. In terms of real GDP growth through the year, we're matching the United States at, you know, 2.1, which is ahead of the United Kingdom, which was at 1.2, ahead of Canada, ahead of Germany, et cetera, et cetera. We've seen employment growth, which is one thing that people thought would fall more, and perhaps the RBA would like to see a tighter labour market, as they call it. But we've seen about 9.8% since May 2022 in terms of employment growth. That is leading internationally. When you get into business investment, which is something that I know a lot of people have been looking at in terms of inflation, we're not doing too badly there either. In fact, we've seen a growth since it started dropping in June 2022. We're now seeing that get back up to, you know, where it was in June 2016, which was one of the last high points. So we're not doing too badly. Does that mean that people are feeling good? I would say no. Like, living standards are slipping, partly because we are still behind on wage growth.
1: Real wages are falling. That's right. Real wages are falling.
3: People feel it when their dollar does not go as far. And we've also seen, you know, businesses and all of those everyday items that we use go up in price, which has not dropped back. So while the Treasurer is not making it up, it's not all rosy. But I don't think the government is pretending that. And I think every single time One Nation, you know, gets up in the polls, the government is reminded of what the actual material pain to them of what this inflation is doing.
1: Can we talk housing? this is a real doozy, this issue at the moment. I think on the front of the Sydney Morning Herald today, there's this on their news outlets: house prices on track to plunge 13%. Housing Minister Claire O'Neill was on commercial TV this morning saying it's clear house prices are softening. The Commonwealth Bank economists have downgraded housing forecasts. They say they'll now fall around 9% from their peak this cycle. But the Minister, Claire O'Neill, says it's all swings and roundabouts. It'll all come good in the end.
7: It's clear that house prices are softening around the country, and I really recognise that, you know, for many Australians, their house is their most important asset. What that Commonwealth Bank report also shows us is that house prices will start to grow again, and CBA says that will happen at some stage next year.
1: Yeah, the Shadow Housing Minister Andrew Bragg weighed in as well.
8: No one wants to buy anything in Australia at the moment. I think anyone who wants to dress up these terrible tax grabs as having helped anyone, I think, needs a new brain. I mean, the thing about these new taxes is they actually don't help anyone.
1: It's a funny thing, isn't it, Amy? Because after all, we want house prices to fall, don't we? We want them to become more affordable. Except the government doesn't really want to own that story, do they? Why?
3: No, well, because exactly this debate that we're seeing. Like, you know, I mean, house prices have fallen, like, let's take Sydney, you know, about, you know, 4.6% or something like that. That just takes us back to, like, 2022. Like, it's 2023, depending on which area you're in. Like, this is not an outrageous fall that is seeing house prices plunge to where they were in the 1980s. It's seeing house prices plunge to where they were a couple of years ago, where we were still calling them outrageously unaffordable. So we know from the banks that Australia does not have a negative equity problem, that that is not a giant issue. We also know that it's not just the tax changes that have caused this, because we know that the RBA is looking at raising rates. And when the RBA says it's going to raise rates, people tend to be a little bit more hesitant when it comes to whether or not they are going to buy a house. It is also not outside the realm of possibility that this is also part of a normal market correction, which Australia hasn't had since 2022, when house prices dropped by about 8%. So it's not absolutely crazy. What is crazy is that people are looking at this like the sky is falling in, when Australian house prices are still are still about 13 to 14% above the average wage. So the government doesn't want to own the outcome of this. They want house prices to come down because
1: yeah,
3: they know housing insecurity and housing unaffordability is fueling so much of the anger. They also know that they, because they can read ABS statistics, you know, just as well as anyone else, that there has been a generational change in power in this country. And the power now sits, when it comes to voting block numbers, with younger generations, right? So it's under the baby boomers now, who have not historically been able to get the same housing security that their parents and grandparents did at similar ages. They're about 10 to 15 years behind where their parents and grandparents were. So the government is just going, okay, we need to focus on these guys now. And they've done it with a very modest change, which has coincided with some inflation and with the RBA raising interest rates. That has had a tiny impact on the housing market, where the government's like, okay, good, maybe houses won't increase by so much, maybe everyone will stop being so angry with us, and maybe we can get us back to some sort of normality. The idea that this is going to cause the like sky to fall in on the Australian housing market is frankly ridiculous and is basically being pushed by people who have not looked at the numbers or have houses themselves and are not particularly worried about trying to get in this market.
1: Yeah, there's a disconnect from reality here, I must say, in what's actually going on as opposed to what people think is going on. And here's another one too. If you want to build more houses and other buildings, indeed anything in Australia, you need tradies providing services. A report today by Powering Skills Organisation says that Australia is facing a major shortfall in key workers required to power the nation's AI data centre construction sector. That's expected to be worth around $150 billion, putting arguments aside as to who benefits from that for a second. But they say Australia needs to find more than 70,000 electricians, technicians and other related tradespeople. So where are we going to get them from? Aha, well. I know, we'll get them from migration because that's where they come from. Oh, no, hang on. doesn't bringing in more migrants mean fewer houses for Australians already here? It gets pretty wacky sometimes, doesn't it, Amy?
3: It does, but no, it's fine. We'll just bring in only the migrants that build houses, Phil, and then every other migrant will just have to wait until we've built the houses and the data centres and then we'll work it out. I mean, the fact that people are still trying to have this migration debate when we know what Australia is in terms of population and what Australia needs, and the fact that this country is built on migration, that multiculturalism is actually part of government policy, is absolutely insane. There is not a migration policy problem in Australia. There is a political one, but that's an entirely different story.
1: Yeah, no, that's true. It's very much a political, issue. Australia's population would go backwards without migrants. We do not have enough babies to keep us going. And that's a fact. All right, Amy, good to talk, as always. Appreciate it. Thank you.
3: Anytime.
1: Amy Remekas is the Chief Political Analyst with the Australia Institute, leading the breakdown tonight.
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11: Nightlife with Philip Clark.
1: That's funny, Milo. Milo's texted saying you should have asked her to get stuck into Taylor Swift again while she was at it. Amy takes a dim view of Taylor Swift for various reasons, which she explained in our extended interview with her about her new book recently. Thank you, Nathan from the Barossa, who sent me a text actually a number of times. Phil, the federal government's desperation amongst the young. Previous generations have worked hard to accumulate their assets through overtime and working weekends and holidays, skipping holidays, etc. They did it to make a better life for their kids. Despite Labor rhetoric, young people trying to do the same are getting smashed at the gate. The banks are not lending. Equity in housing is falling at dangerous levels. House prices are falling. That's certainly true, Nathan. The message and settings for the young over the past 5 months are basically do not try. Yeah, I wonder whether or not, in fact, there is as much concern about falling house prices as we're being told There is. We might discuss it in issues of the day. Nathan, if you want to give us a call, let's do it. I'd be interested to see what people think. Paul from Plainland says the real estate industry wants us to believe house prices should never drop. Yeah, well, that's true. Yes, Paul, the interests of the real estate industry and developers, of course, coincide here, don't they? 1-300-800-222 is the number. They're all good issues, though. Let's talk about them a bit later in the program. Interested to do so. All right, let's talk economics with Gareth Hutchins.
11: Economics.
1: Let's talk economics. ABC business correspondent Ian Verrind is off for a few weeks. Joining us, though, is Gareth Hutchins, ABC business and economics reporter. Gareth, good evening to you. Welcome back to Nightlife.
12: Hello. Thanks for having me back.
1: Well, as we were talking about with Amy, GDP figures out today. The Australian economy grew by 0.4% in the June quarter. That was stronger than most commentators expected. Welcome by the Treasurer. And on the surface, I guess, good news, isn't it, or not?
12: Well, it depends on your situation, whether or not you want interest rates to rise again, I think. Because after today's data, traders pushed up the odds of a September rate hike to about 70%. It's according to Bloomberg analysis of futures market pricing. Hmm. Now, before today's data, traders had the odds of a rate hike in September at 50%. Hmm. So it's gone from 50 to 70, and a rate hike by November is now fully priced in. And the market pricing suggests that RBA's cash rate.
1: Let's just
12: two more seconds, because they now think that the cash rate will peak around 4.8% by the middle of next year. So that's almost two more rate rises mm-hmm. than the current level of 4.35. Now, why are they doing that? It's because the level of activity in the economy is just still a bit stronger than the RBA was anticipating or would like to see at this point in the economic cycle. They said that the level of demand is just a little bit too strong still for it to pull inflation back down into the 2 to 3% band on the time frame that it wants. So the chance of a rate hike picking up. Now, if you have a mortgage, is that what you want to see? Probably
1: no,
12: not.
1: No.
12: If you don't have a mortgage and you've fully paid off your home, probably happy days. You'd get greater interest on your savings account if you have savings. You can go buy another trip on that boat around the world. I mean, you only go once a year, so why not go twice?
1: Huh. I don't think many people are in this situation. Well, some are, but they are not the people who worry. I guess one way or the other. I mean, the short answer to this is that inflation, the economy is growing. Inflation is not under control. And therefore interest rates are going to go up.
12: Yeah, this thing, there's just still a bit too much activity in the economy. The economy is slowing down. It is slowing down. It's just that they want it to slow down faster so that they can just bring inflation down at the point that they want. Mm. Now, if it's going to take longer for inflation to come down than they were anticipating, then they might have to lift rates again. Now, when it comes to the GDP data itself, it was pretty messy. And economists say, it's ticking down slowly, but you've got the Middle East conflict. The economy is still dealing with the RBA's three rate rises from earlier in the year. We've got the tax policy changes that have come from the budget. There's a big wind down in public infrastructure work and a major ramp up in data center investment. So it's creating a lot of volatility and making it very messy. There's a big surge in sales of electric vehicles. I mean, I don't know whether you saw that data, but purchases of vehicles rose by over 10% in the quarter.
1: Yeah,
12: that was a record sales of electric and hybrid vehicles.
1: Driven by the Middle East, isn't it?
12: Driven by the Middle East, yeah. People are going, well, if this is the case, if this is going to be in our future, these shocks that keep coming from overseas now, why don't we get ahead of them and kind of bank in lower cost of living for ourselves in the future by getting an electric vehicle. Now, that's obviously contributing to demand now, but it's a pretty rational response to what people are seeing around the world, I would have thought. But yeah, so you've got this a lot of messy cross winds at the moment, which and economists are saying that it could become even harder to spot the trend in coming months because that messiness is just going to be getting a bit a bit worse. So yeah, that's, I mean, you wouldn't want to be predicting where inflation will be in the next 6 months.
1: Well, I know, the Treasurer Jim Chalmers says, "Oh, this is, you know, an example of a robust economy." But is it? I mean, productivity issues are still completely undealt with. Productivity is poor. It's been poor for a decade. He says he's doing something about it. It's not clear that it's having any effect. Private business investment in these accounts actually fell.
12: Yeah.
1: If you want productivity, you've got to have higher levels of private business investment for a start, don't you?
12: Yeah, and as he said, Australia has a quite strong level of growth compared to other comparable economies.
1: Mm.
12: But then others pointed out, well, but what's our level of growth per person? I mean, it's 0% at the moment.
1: Yeah.
12: And so this is a big reason why people are feeling like it's a recessionary vibe around, even though we have pretty strong

rate of growth compared to other countries. Now, Jim Chalmers also made the point that real incomes are growing right now. Real household disposable incomes are up almost 1% through the year. Compensation of employees, which means the wage share of income, of the income that's generated by the economy, is up to 54.3%. Now, it was under 50% when the Albanese government came to power in 2022. So that has increased. And those are good things because this is a wage share of income that's going to workers. But then, I mean, people are still rate of growth compared to other countries. Now, Jim Chalmers also made the point that real incomes are growing right now. Real household disposable incomes are up almost 1% through the year. Compensation of employees, which means the wage share of income, of the income that's generated by the economy, is up to 54.3%. Now, it was under 50% when the Albanese government came to power in 2022. So that has increased. And those are good things because this is a wage share of

0: They no amount of, you know, economic bubble chat from Jim Chalmers is making things any better, actually.
1: I know. And the problem with inflation, so the headline rate of inflation is, what, 3.5% at the moment.
0: Mm.
1: But that's an average of all the prices in the economy. And some of the major prices, like whether it be electricity prices or, you know, those types of significant household costs are growing at far greater levels than 3.5%.
0: Exactly. And fuel, electricity.
1: Exactly.
0: I know. All right. Gareth, just before you go, you've been reporting on the interest in a new book about the tech billionaires that's hit the New York Times bestseller list in a big way. Tell us about American independent journalist Gil Duran and his book Nerd Reich.
1: The Nerd Reich. This is an interesting, very interesting book. This journalist, he's an independent journalist, but he worked for years in the mainstream media. He was an opinion editor there in San Francisco and in Sacramento, California-based. He has been reporting for a number of years now about the kind of ideology that was incubated in Silicon Valley in the 1980s and 1990s, which really inspired a lot of the new generation of tech leaders back then to start creating the types of technologies that would help them to not only undermine democracy, but undermine fiat currencies, central banks, and national governments by creating things like digital currencies. Some of the ideas that they're drawing on written by Ayn Rand, if you've heard of her.
0: No, I have, yeah.
1: A book called The Sovereign Individual from 1997, which was written by William Rees Moogh. This was this very old, you might know his son, who's currently a politician in Britain, who was talking about the future, how technology would allow people, kind of libertarians, to really break free from governments and taxation and all of these things and create their own micronations where they could create their own laws, have these nations run by corporations with CEOs as the leaders, this type of stuff.
0: I'm not sure.
1: Now, it's very, very interesting. You can sound a bit kooky talking about it if somebody comes at it cold, but this journalist, Gil Duran, has been reporting on it quite extensively on his newsletter of the same name, which is called The Nerd Reich. And it's a really, really fascinating read.
0: Yeah, it is. Well, we're going to try and get him on the program. So to talk to him about it. All right, Gareth, terrific stuff. The economy is humming well. You can take that as read because that's what Jim Chalmers said. I was watching him on the 7:30 report tonight and I quite frankly don't think many people are convinced. But
1: no.
0: There you go. All right, Gareth, good to talk.
1: Great for having me. Thank you.
0: Gareth Hutchins is the ABC's business and economics reporter.
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4: Nightlife with Philip Clark.
0: Leah in Canberra says, could your guest explain why it's acceptable for a rate increase determined by the feds resulting in further profits for the banks? Yeah, I know, Leah. We've talked about this a bit on the program, haven't we? I think if we have to have this unreasonable approach, why isn't this money used to benefit Australians? Yeah, well, that's true. I mean, Leah, you're quite right. We have discussed it quite a lot on the program too. There are other ways to control inflation other than simply cranking up interest rates, which hurts mortgage holders, and that's about it. It hurts mortgage holders and creates unemployment, which is something the Reserve Bank doesn't trumpet, do they? But that's part of it. 1-300-800-222. Tom says, Phil, why do economists always talk about productivity as if it was a worker's fault? I mean, I believe that all the investments in these data centers will not raise productivity. Productivity, it seems to me, is completely removed from workers. No, Tom, I agree with you about that as well. It's a tricky concept, productivity. As I said, if you're a bus driver, how do you increase your productivity? You can't. If you're a school teacher, how do you increase your productivity? If you're a nurse, how do you increase your productivity? A police officer? It doesn't make sense, does it? No. But if the level of private investment is falling, then that you would think would be a direct result of government policy in some ways, and that

it's a key to increasing productivity, surely. Let's talk about it a bit later in issues of the day. One of my texters says 56% of people, according to a Guardian survey, said the government is heading the wrong direction. What do you think? I've asked you before, are you a card-carrying member of the ALP? Says my texter. No, I repeat my denial of all of that. 1-300-800-222 is the number. Ian, Jane in Hawthorne says, Phil, they're following exaggerated headline, homeowners brace for market carnage, was on News Corp's The Bolt Report TV show, which I spotted last night in a shop window. Yeah, I'm not sure that this is so-called carnage is widely shared, Jane. Let's talk about it, as I say, a little later on. It's all due to the werewolves, I guess. Here's Warren Zevon.

0: It's an all-time classic. Warren Zevon's Werewolves of London. Let's talk food and fish in particular.
1: Food.
0: Maybe 10 years or so ago, Josh Nyland's name was not that widely known in Australian food circles. And I mean, restaurateurs knew him because he was a smart young thing, and so he remained. He and his wife and fellow chef Julie decided to open their own restaurant in the end. They served fish and adventurously used all parts of the fish, from the eyes and the lips to the fins. Good grief. And his fame began as one of Australia's best and most innovative chefs. He's got an international reputation. His restaurant was St. Peter. It was in Sydney's Paddington. Is soon had queues out the door. And anyway, it's gone on from there with all sorts of adventures, fish butcheries and so on. He trained under some of the best fish cooks in the country. And these days, his restaurant holds a much-coveted three-hat ranking, as well as many international accolades. And people visiting from overseas often make a beeline to Josh's restaurant because they've heard that this is the place to be. You'll need to save to go there, but that's all right. It's a special destination. Josh Nyland joins us this evening because he's just released a part memoir, part history, part explanation of all this, called St. Peter, Chapter and Verse. G'day, Josh.
2: G'day. Thanks for having me.
0: I don't know why any sensible person's in the catering game these days.
2: Yeah, no. And they're smart. They're wise too. No.
0: Yeah. Tell me about fish and the whole – you popularised this whole fish ethos.
2: Yeah.
0: Where did all that come from?
2: Well, I think I was spoilt that I got to work with somebody like Peter Doyle at Est, who obviously celebrated beautiful seafood and Australian produce for a lot of years, and then probably – Stephen Hodges at Fish Face on Darlinghurst Road there really opened my eyes, and also really trained me to use, you know, the beautiful fish that we've got here in this country. So I felt like I got to see just about every species that Australia has on offer. So great training from those people. And then with those skills, I felt I had a unique opportunity to open something small with my wife, Julie. And that's what we did on Oxford Street in Paddington.
0: Mm. It was almost immediately a success because this is the strange thing about fish cooking, is that because you kind of get the sense that there was a time when fish was either covered in heavy sauces and you ate it that way, or you ate it fish and chip style,
2: yeah,
0: you know, battered, and there wasn't many other ways to eat it.
2: Yeah, I mean, like, you don't have to look back too far in Australian, you know, cuisine to see Neil Perry, you know, down in Bondi there with Blue Water Grill, you know, turning out incredible fish with very simple dressings, and then Greg Doyle, and then Stephen Hodges at Fish Face. And so watching, you know, how those people went about their work, you know, I love that work. I love taking something that's whole, you know, converting it into something that's then very valuable to a lot of people and also scarce. Like you said, it's either fish and chips or it's one or two courses in a very long-winded tasting menu at the time 10 years ago.
0: Yeah.
2: And for us to open something that we referred to as a fish eatery was a way of giving somebody a perfect slice of fish with a great vegetable. And you can come in and you can pick an entree, you can have a, you know, bit of hand-picked crab, and then you can have a slice of Spanish mackerel with a beautiful spear of asparagus. And that's how we started. And it was only halfway into that first year where the numbers didn't stack up, because I hadn't been home to see the family in about probably the best part of 6 or 7 months. And the only solution to that problem was, let's employ lots more people and they'll fix the problem for me, which is, you know, the naivety of being 27 and trying to run a business by yourself. And, you know, the wage cost goes up through the roof. The food cost stays the same because you're not going to budge on the quality that you buy. And so the accountant and my wife were on the phone most mornings to me saying, what are we going to do? Because we're not going to make it. And this was in, you know, June, July. And I said, we've just got to make it to September. And September was the national awards for the restaurants that go on every year. But because we opened in September, you kind of missed that. And so you got to do the full calendar again. And he said, well, you're not going to make it till August. So forget September. You need to start losing a few people out of it. Otherwise, you're going to go backwards. And the only solution I had was let's put trays on top of all the garbage bins and stop people from throwing away what we thought was waste, and myself included in that as well. And I would come in early the next morning, sift through the trays of, you know, waste, and then work out what I could do with it. And
0: what do you do with fish eyes?
2: Well, fish eyes celebrated across the planet as one of the most revered and delicious parts of a fish, but not in my book. You know, I wouldn't sit down comfortably to a bowl of fish eyes and go, delicious, give me another one. So my approach, like the fish eyes as every other part of the fish, is how do I make it delicious and how do I make it aesthetically pleasing to a Western audience, which is what we had in Paddington. So it was then to transform it into what was a prawn cracker, to work out a way of deep frying it and puffing it up so it looked like a prawn chip. And we used to give them away to everybody who sat in the restaurant before the meal started. We didn't tell them what it was and we didn't charge them for it. We just gave it to them. And as a result, then at the end of the meal, they'd say, what was that chip that you gave us at the start? And we said, well, that was a fish eye. And so they'd have a giggle and they'd laugh. And some people would ask questions, but then that was the word of mouth that then spurred on the next lot of guests to come through. And we did make it to September and we did managed to pick up a few awards that spurred on summer. So you need some luck.
0: What do you do with fish heads? Because when you fillet a fish, when you buy a whole fish and you hack it up at home, a large part of it is the head and the head and the gills.
2: Absolutely.
0: And I've always thought this. I mean, you cut the tail off and the head off and like it seems like, you know, more than a quarter of the fish is gone.
2: Absolutely. It'd probably be closer to a half at that point.
0: And what do you do with those?
2: Yeah. So for us, the intention with the head specifically is to take them off, steam them, pick them as if it was a crab, and then put that into your fish fingers, your fish pies, your fish cakes, or, you know, slightly more, you know, desirable setting in St. Peter, then we'll turn them into little tarts that we serve as a selection of our charcuterie that we make out of fish at the beginning of the meal. So we set the meal up with a few of the secondary cuts of a fish so that later in the meal when you get the primary, when you get that fillet, that elusive center cut piece, then we can actually justify the square cut of fish by saying you've endured the secondaries at the beginning of the meal and now you get to enjoy the primary.
0: All right. Well, the proof's in the pudding as far as you're concerned. You and Julie have raised four little kids, are raising four kids.
2: In the midst.
0: How do you do that?
2: Oh, the strongest.
0: The restaurant business is just, you can never go home, can you?
2: No, and the strongest and most wonderful woman in Julie, somebody who I admire more than anybody else in the world, somebody who I met when I was 19 and she was 18. And St. Peter is a summary of every delicious meal or thought that we've ever had about a restaurant. And to have children who now, you know, with age spattered from, you know, nearly 13 down to nearly 5, is a real joy, but also one that we take very seriously, but as well know that we wish we had, you know, another 4 hours in the day, but we do our best.
0: I can imagine. Josh Nyland is with us. He's a famous chef, the co-owner of St. Peter Restaurant. Oh, well, you don't laugh. You are a famous chef, and rightly so. He's just put out a new book, part memoir, part history, part explanation of all he does, called St. Peter, Chapter and Verse. These days, a lot of people are worried about the sustainability of fish eating because the wild fishery is, in the eyes of many people, doomed because of overfishing and massive overseas fish ships that scoop up everything.
2: Sure.
0: What do you think the future of it is? I mean, some people say that really, I mean, already we eat a lot of farmed fish, that in the future that's all we'll eat.
2: Yeah.
0: Do you think?
2: Well, yeah. I mean, you've got over 1 billion people that rely on fish as their main source of protein. So the solution is not to say stop eating fish, because I don't believe that's going to be the case. I think My approach to sustainability and the way that we've gone about our work is to suggest that any fish that comes out of the water, we're going to use all of it. And, you know, whilst that seems, you know, of course, you know, if you slaughter a cow or a pig, you know, there's nobody just taking off the beef fillet or the, you know, the rack of pork just to throw the rest of it away. That's just not how you operate. And no. Butchers would have gone bust centuries ago if that was the case. But somehow there seems to be this measure of, you know, take whatever you need off a fish and, you know, we'll just catch more later. And for me, the methods that we've selected in terms of dry aging, not washing a fish, storing it at the right temperature in the right cool room, and asking our fisher who are catching the fish to catch them one at a time if they can. You know, some people can't catch it rod and reel, but then very specific net catching in the form of the sign netting that gets done down in Victoria, where we work with Bruce Collis. It's very targeted and very deliberate fishing for very specific species of a certain size. And so, you know, for us, we really make sure that we know exactly where our fish is coming from. But to answer the question, are we going to eat only farm fish in the future? Probably, if we end up, if we continue to, you know, pursue the methods that we currently have, both catching and processing.
0: Yeah. I mean, I'm a regular fish eater and fish cook at home. It's expensive.
2: Very.
0: You know, I mean, fillets of flathead or John Dory are really expensive.
2: Really expensive. And, you know, I look at our business, Fish Butchery at Waterloo, you know what I mean? It's, you know, we are selling and serving the fish that we purchase for St. Peter. And, you know, this isn't a $3 a kilo mackerel.
0: No.
2: This is probably more close to $24 a kilo mackerel that has been caught rod and reel one at a time. And, you know, it's always that I think about the market for lemons a lot in a study that got done by Harvard, in the sense that, you know, and no one's walking onto a used car lot to look for a peach. You know, they're sifting through a whole long list of lemons. And anybody who's looked after their car is going to be selling that independently at home from their garage. You know what I mean? They're not going to be putting it on a lot. And so it's the same thing. Why should I pay, you know, $100 a kilo for your coral trout when I can go buy it over here from the supermarket? And I think, you know, that's a challenge constantly. But I think premium retail fish has somewhat become more of a public service than that of, you know, you know, a business, you know what I mean?
0: So. Yeah, I do. Josh Nyland with us, the chef and author of St. Peter, chapter and verse. You've branched out. Well, I mean, don't blame you. You've branched out into all sorts of other bits and pieces of your business, including flogging merch, as they say it.
2: That's it.
0: And good on you. One of the things that's attracted a bit of attention are fish weights. These are really good idea. I mean, when I've cooked a piece of John Dory at home, I always put a cast iron fry pan on top of the fish.
2: Works well.
0: But you've made this easier.
2: Yeah,
0: By fashioning a piece of steel with a handle. Tell me why this is a good thing.
2: No, and I think this started with working at Fish Face on Darlinghurst Road with Stephen Hodges, and he had six of them swinging above my head, where I'd, you know, reach up to the left, pull one down and pop it on top of my John Dory to then get a nice even skin edge to edge on
0: the
2: pan.
0: So you put the weight on top of the fillet.
2: Weight on top.
0: Skin down in the fry pan.
2: Yep, and as heat rises, it
0: flattens it out.
2: Flattens it out,
0: And gives a very even crisping of the skin.
2: That's right, and as heat rises, it collects on the stainless steel, therefore cooking the fish top down as well as, you know, skin up. Yeah. And we've measured our weight now for a very specific, you know, kilo weight, which is 1.6, and we've created a little gap between handle and steel so that it doesn't conduct heat in the handle, so you can touch it while it cooks.
0: Yeah,
2: it's something that we use all the time.
0: It's one of those professional chef's tips in a way that can make a massive difference.
2: Yeah, and obviously you get that, you know, the edgy commentary online where, you know, I can do this with this, and I can wrap a brick in foil and all those things, and good on you.
0: So you should.
2: If you'd like one of mine, it's waiting there for you.
0: Knock yourself out. Do you have a favourite fish?
2: I mean, it's one of those things. What's your favourite fruit at summertime? Yeah. You know, when you've got cherries and mangoes and peaches, it's pretty hard. But I'd say King George Whiting, red mullet, sardines. Yeah, all those are
0: King
2: top
0: George
2: shelf.
0: Whiting when they're in season and fresh.
2: It's not much better. I think in the book I wrote my death row meal, be it crumbed or grilled. Yeah.
0: Yeah, no, exactly. Well, there's lots to digest here, Josh, and bravo to you. You deserve an award of many kinds. One of perseverance, I would have thought, for
2: and
0: pushing
2: my wife
0: on.
2: For patience.
0: And
2: yeah.
0: Julie for patience as well. And the kids for, well, no, actually, they deserve an award for having you as parents, I'm sure. No. Terrific. Good luck with the book and all that. Good luck with the business. It's you've added a lot to Australian fish cooking life.
2: I appreciate it.
0: Good on you.
2: Thank you. And, yeah, support your local fish shops because the people that go out and...
0: Hear, hear to that,
2: you
0: actually.
2: Know, yeah.
0: Hear,
2: I mean,
0: hear to that. Go to your local fish show.
2: They really are going out in the very wee hours of the morning, trying their best to find a great quality fish. And now we're all, you know, all Australian labelled, international labelled or mixed labelled. And so seek out those that are, you know, choosing a path of craftsmanship over convenience.
0: Yeah, exactly. So. Go to your local fish show and don't, you know, don't buy the amorphous boxed stuff from wherever.
2: That's it.
0: On you, Josh.
2: Appreciate
0: it. Thank you.
1: 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On ABC Radio.
0: Josh Nyland was my guest. You know, the texter says, what are they feeding farm fish? Pellets and what else? Yeah, well, that's a big issue. I agree. All righty, 1-300-800-222. We're about to play the Mighty Challenge in the next hour after the news, all right? 1-300-800-222. 25 questions, 5 categories, you know the drill. 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
6: Hello, this is ABC News with David Rollins. Authorities say hopes of finding more survivors among thousands still missing in Nepal and Tibet remain, but are fading a week after flash floods that have killed at least 1,100 people. The number of missing Australians has fallen from 43 to 38, with 5 found alive. Nick Parmeter reports.
7: There's been a positive development in efforts to save hundreds of workers feared trapped in hydropower project tunnels, with local officials saying dozens are most likely alive at one plant a week on from being trapped. More than 250 have been saved, with more than 600 still missing. Australian experts are on site, helping conduct rescue and recovery efforts. Meantime, Nepal plans to rebuild an early warning system for landslides on part of its border with China, installing seismic sensors, cameras and a satellite link after reports there were signs of the glacial flood before it occurred.
6: Iran says it's launched a wave of attacks on American targets across the Middle East in response to intensifying US strikes. Here's the BBC's Yola Nell.
8: This latest escalation has put the region back on edge. An Iranian drone attack started a fire in a residential complex in Kuwait City without causing casualties, officials said. Media in Iran showed a badly damaged house where a US strike reportedly killed people at a wedding. The US has said it doesn't target civilians. Washington had indicated that it was switching to economic sanctions on Iran rather than military options to try to win concessions and reopen the Strait of Hormuz. But the US military said it struck Iran to stop it from remining the waterway on Sunday, and Iran retaliated, ending a month-long lull in fighting.
6: Climate change, regional security, and the fight against the drug trade have dominated the Pacific Islands Forum in Palau. The Foreign Affairs reporter Stephen Jedgetts has the details.
9: Leaders have endorsed a new security initiative designed to improve police coordination and surveillance in the Pacific as the region tries to crack down on the booming narcotics trade. Australia has pledged $600 million to the plan. Meanwhile, Vanuatu's climate change minister has again taken aim at Australia for approving new coal and gas projects as a new UN report warns the world is on track to breach the 1.5 degree temperature increase at the heart of the Paris Agreement. Stephen Jedgetts, ABC News, Palau.
6: Federal Treasurer Jim Chalmers has pushed back on concerns that Australia's housing downturn is becoming too severe. National home values have fallen for 5 consecutive months,
3: while stronger economic growth has also increased the risk of another interest rate rise. Mr. Chalmers has told 7:30 that the current falls need to be viewed in a longer-term context, planning to forecast that house prices could return to growth next year.
10: Buying a house is a long-term proposition. The assumptions in the budget are over the next couple of years, not the first couple of months since the budget. And the Commonwealth Bank says that they expect house price growth as soon as next year. You judge the impact on the housing market of a whole range of different influences measured in years and not months.
3: The National Australian Apprenticeships Association warns there aren't enough businesses offering training to young workers, as new data shows the country is lacking enough workers to build both houses and data centres. A new report from the government-established Powering Skills organisation reveals already high competition for workers has been accelerated, estimating that Australia needs an additional 72,000 tradies by 2030 to meet projected demand. The association's CEO, Ben Barden, says there aren't enough opportunities for young workers.
11: There's plenty of interest in doing some of the higher paid trades in particular, but we just don't have enough employers offering trade apprenticeships at the moment.
3: Victoria Police believe they have identified all the people who were in the hotel room the night of an alleged sexual assault linked to the Sydney Swans. Olivia Sanders reports.
12: Detectives have spoken with a 26-year-old Randwick man, a 30-year-old Maroubra man, a 25-year-old Randwick man and a 25-year-old Paddington man as the investigation continues into an alleged sexual assault at a Melbourne hotel last month. It's understood several adult entertainers and a number of Sydney Swans players were present. Three women then made a report to police. Authorities say conversations continue with three men also believed to be in the hotel room at the time. They are being treated as witnesses. In a statement, the club reiterated its apologies for the distress the matter has caused, but said it was unable to comment further.
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0: Yes, well, hello, and how are you? Philip Clark with you on ABC Radio, the local radio network. Good to be with you. This is Nightlife. We are right around the country, and everywhere you are, you should be getting us loud and clear. No transmission issues to report tonight, so that's all good. It's the third hour of the program, which means the Mighty Challenge is on. 6 past midnight Eastern Time. It's 6 past 10 in Western Australia. South Australia in the Northern Territory. It's 24 to midnight. We're right through the Pacific, as you know, and right around the world as well. By the way, as you know, the people of Nepal, we've been talking about this over the last week, haven't we, are in urgent need of shelter and food and clean water and basic supplies. The more we have learned about this, the more horrific the whole thing has been. And the casualty list is climbing, you know, well, it's well over 1,000 now. It's going to go higher, much higher. But whole villages, whole towns and regions have been just swept away. Many Australians I know are looking for ways to help. The ABC is supporting the Emergency Action Alliance and has launched the Nepal Flood Disaster Appeal to support the charity work in Nepal. You can head to abc.net.au/gives, G-I-V-E-S, and your donation will help provide food and water and support, shelter and aid to people in crisis. I know a lot of people are very moved by what the television has shown us of the appalling circumstances there. 1-300-800-222 is the number. Bomber in Dalby, thanks for the hi last night. Pity Margaret was still snoring and not listening. It gives me a bit of a thrill to be recognised. I'll call one day. Thank you, Mom. Thank you. Thank you, Bomber. Chipper on King Island, read it, our discussion about fish in the last hour. Chipper says, abalone, flathead and crayfish are all free for me, Phil. You just have to get wet. Oh, well, you live in nature's paradise there, Chipper, on King Island in Bass Strait, where I guess all those things are available, if you know where to look as well. My fish and chip shop says they can't get King George Whiting anymore, says my texter. Yeah, well, not surprised. It's an expensive thing, even if you can find it. All righty. Issues of the day after the Mighty Challenge. Lots of things around this whole productivity business. The prospect of interest rate rises. Is the economy going as well as Jim Chalmers says it is? You might have some thoughts about all of that. Also, your very favourite thing in a restaurant, the thing you always order. What's that? Some of the things that occurred to me we might talk about, but you might have other things as well. All right, the Mighty Challenge is next. 25 questions, 5 categories. 1-300-800-222. Is everyone set and ready? Because if you are, so am I. Yes, 25 questions, 5 categories. Our categories tonight are category number 1, cities. Category number 2, in the Navy. Category number 3, detectives. Category number 4, names. Category number 5, hypnotism. All right, cities, in the Navy, detectives, names, hypnotism. Mick from Glen Iris is first up tonight. G'day, Mick.
1: How you going?
0: Not bad. After your very good effort this week, you must be feeling very chipper.
1: Oh, look, they're all in my wheelhouse. Let's just say that.
0: All right, okay. Now, what do you like here? Cities, in the Navy, detectives, hypnotism, names.
1: I love your categories. They're really cool. Let's go to cities just for fun.
0: Cities. All right. Question number 1. Settled by the Spanish in 1565, the oldest continuously inhabited city in the continental United States is in which state? I'm not asking you to name. I don't want you to name the city.
1: No, that's all right. Because all their names have sand in it, I'm going to go California.
0: Not California. No. Sorry,
1: have
0: Mick.
1: A good night.
0: Thanks, mate.
1: No
0: bye bye. See ya. No, not California. AJ from Bayview. Hello, AJ.
2: Hello, Phil.
0: What do you reckon? We're in a category called cities settled by the Spanish in 1565. The oldest continuously inhabited city in the continental United States is in which state?
2: I'll take a guess and say Arizona.
0: No, it's not Arizona. Thank you. Bye. No, it's not Arizona. I can see why you might have said that. Anne from Northern Tasmania says, what's a restaurant? I haven't been able to afford eat one in years. Well, there are lots of different ways to eat out, aren't there, Anne? I mean, look, eating out can also be eating fish and chips too, or getting a burger, I reckon. Alan in Cumnock, that's correct. Diana from Woodnilling, that's correct. Annette, that is correct. Glenn from Penrith. G'day, Glenn.
3: Hello, Phil. Excuse me.
0: Yeah, it's all right. Why, what are you doing? Cleaning your teeth?
3: I just had a bit of a cough.
0: Oh, okay, that's all right.
3: A little frog in the throat.
0: It's spring.
3: Going out to the most anticipated game this weekend.
0: Which is what? Oh, the Swannies, yeah.
3: Swannies.
0: No, I'm not. The wind is still out of my sails on the Swans a bit at the moment because I don't much like what the club's been doing, but anyway. And the whole thing is just, you know. I see the police today say don't expect any more updates for 8 weeks.
3: Yeah, right.
0: So what's going on?
3: Once he got cleared, Bice, is it?
0: Well, that's a report that Riley Bice is now no longer being seen as anything other than apparently a witness. That's all.
3: Yeah.
0: So anyway, so it's down to four.
3: I don't want to upset the women on the.
0: Down to four. Okay.
3: The ABC, Nightlife Facebook page. They had a whinge about too much sport talk the other night.
0: Oh, okay. How can that be?
3: Hi, girls.
0: How can that be a thing, Glenn? How can that be a thing? Question number one: settled by the Spanish in 1565, the oldest continuously inhabited city in the continental United States is in which state?
3: Well, the first thing I thought of was Spanish, and well, that is Mexico City.
0: Not Mexico City. No.
3: Nah.
0: Sorry, Glenn. Bye. No, that's not correct. Justin in Frankston. Hi, Justin.
4: G'day, Phil. How are you, mate?
0: Oh, I'm all right. Yeah, not bad.
4: Yeah? What your weekend?
0: The weekend? When was that? Oh, last?
4: Yeah,
0: I did.
4: Good, good.
0: Question number one. Settled by the Spanish in 1565, the oldest continuously inhabited city in the continental United States is in which state?
4: I'm going to say Florida.
0: Correct. Yes, it is.
4: It's that was a complete guess.
0: It's in Florida. It's the city of St. Augustine. It's the oldest continuously inhabited city in the continental United States. All right, question number two. We're in cities. You could move to in the Navy, detectives, hypnotism, or names.
4: Oh, we'll stay in cities.
0: Cities. That's not bad, Dave, from North Mead, by the way. My favourite joke from the... We were talking about fish earlier. My favourite joke from the Muppet Show. Hey, Fozzie, what are you carrying that fish for? Fozzie, just for the halibut. Oh, yeah, it's not bad. Question number two. Oh, don't worry. Plenty of people will just. What do you want to do? What do you want to do here? In the Navy, detectives, hypnotism?
4: We'll stay in cities.
0: Staying in cities, okay.
4: Yes.
0: Which city of around 10 million people took its current 4-word, 13-letter English name in 1976?
4: God, I'm going to say Kazakhstan. That's the only word I can think of.
0: No. Sorry, mate. That's not correct. Let's move on. Where are we? Tara's in the truck. Hello, Tara.
5: G'day, Phil. How are you?
0: Oh, I'm pretty good, Tara. Yeah, how are you? All right?
5: Not bad. Weather's going pretty good. The roads are pretty good. Everything's travelling pretty well tonight.
0: Yeah. Question... That's good. Question number two. We're in cities. Which city of around 10 million people took its current four-word, 13-letter English name in 1976?
5: Four-word?
0: Which city of around 10 million people?
5: City with four words in it.
0: Current four-word, 13-letter English name in 1976.
5: Four words, 13 letters.
0: Okay. Crikey, I haven't got a tweet, mate.
5: You're on the
0: sink.
5: It's got to be French. No, I'm going down to have a
0: pass
5: on that.
0: No good. All right, Tara, thanks.
5: No.
0: Okay, I hope you enjoy the rest of the drive and the road is kind to you. Barry from Balnarring, no. Vicky, hi Vicky from Maddington in WA. Phil, the whole Swan sexual assault saga has been actively buried by a club and the police. Hope the media stays on it. Well, I think they'll stay on it, Vicky. Yeah, a bit more info I don't think would go astray, but there you are. Joe from Mudgee. G'day, Joe.
6: G'day, Phil. How are you going?
0: I'm pretty good, yeah. Not bad at all, actually. You got Dave from North Meads joke, didn't you?
6: Absolutely. I won't talk too much about that. Should we on ABC?
0: Heather from Pasco Vale. No, that's not correct. Annette from Perth, that is correct, yes. Jane from Mount Gambier has got the right answer. What about you, Joe? Which city of around 10 million people took its current four-word, 13-letter English name in 1976?
6: Phil, I don't like to leave you without a guess, but I have absolutely no idea.
0: Got nothing?
6: I'll just say I'm pretty sure I'm wrong, but I'll say Port-au-Prince.
0: Port-au-Prince, not four words.
6: No, it's not, is it?
0: No.
6: Well, there you go.
0: No, there you go. You're ruled out, Joe.
6: Thanks, Joe.
0: See you, mate. Bye-bye. Yes, no. Port-au-Prince, no. That doesn't work. Sharon from Ballarat. G'day, Sharon.
7: Hi. I've had trouble catching the question. Can you please repeat it again?
0: Yeah. We're in a category called cities. Which city of around 10 million people took its current four-word, 13-letter English name in 1976?
7: Well, 76, I was very young, so I probably didn't notice. So I'm trying to think of a name of a city with more than how many million, sorry?
0: Which city of around 10 million people took its current four-word, 13-letter English name in 1976?
7: Could they be a foreign country with a different language to English that have been given an English name as well for us English speaking? Would that make sense? No, you don't answer questions.
0: No.
7: So all I can think of is our near neighbour in Japan is in English called the Greater City or something of Japan, because my city in Ballarat is a sister city of a city there. Is it, and we call it the Greater Area of cities here in rural cities. So would it be the Greater City of Tokyo?
0: No, Sharon. But thank you.
7: That's a good guess.
0: Thanks, mate. Bye bye. No, it's not. It's not. Ian from Browley says, what's the best way to catch a fish? Have someone throw it to you. Yes, well, that's true too. Ed from Perth, good. James from Brunswick West. That is correct. Bob from Greenacre. G'day, Bob.
8: G'day.
0: Thanks for waiting on there. We're up to question number two. Cities. Which city of around 10 million people took its current four-word, 13-letter English name in 1976?
8: Look, I haven't really got a clue, but once I was in a town that doesn't fit the four words, I'm thinking of Metro Manila.
0: Oh, yeah. It's not. I see where you're going, Bob. But no, not correct because it's not four words, no.
8: Yeah.
0: Thanks, mate. See ya. Bye-bye. No, that's not going to work. Loz in Lynham. G'day, Loz.
9: Hello there.
0: What do you reckon?
9: Could you just phrase the question once more for me?
0: Cities. Which city of around 10 million people took its current four-word, 13-letter English name in 1976?
9: Four-word. I don't think of any cities with four words in their title. Are we talking about like the, you know, the, an A, things like that, or is it four distinct proper words? Or are we talking about connecting words?
0: Loz, that's a desperate request, and it will be met with the usual response.
9: Oh, well, you can't blame Blake for trying.
0: No.
9: It's a very vague question, I suppose.
0: Not really. It's quite a specific question.
9: Unduly specific. Not to worry, then. I don't have anything to add. Sorry.
0: Thanks, Loz. See you later. All right. Lek in Burra. G'day, Lek.
10: Oh, hi, Philip. Sorry. I texted in earlier about my experience with eating snapper off the beach in 2017.
0: Beautiful.
10: In Papamoa in New Zealand, and then having like real power fritters. When I was a kid in New Zealand, we used to get reconstituted power fritters, but these were real.
0: Yeah, lovely.
10: And smashed together. And I wanted to ring into Josh and you got all excited and then I started drooling.
0: Love fresh fish.
10: Tell me
0: about this city. Which city of around 10 million people took its current four-word, 13-letter English name in 1976?
10: What's category, please?
0: Cities.
10: And repeat the question. I'm really trying hard with this
0: one. Which city of around 10 million people took its current four-word, 13-letter English name in 1976?
10: Constantinople.
0: But
10: at least it gave you some entertainment. Good night.
0: Thank you. Bye. No, not Constantinople. That's one word. Anne from Parramatta, yes, correct. Sue from Broome Hill, correct. Pamela from Mullaloo in WA, correct. Dan from Scarborough, g'day, Dan.
11: G'day, mate, how are you?
0: Not bad. Which city of around 10 million people took its current four-word, 13-letter English name in 1976?
11: Is it Ho Chi Minh City?
0: Correct.
11: Yay!
0: Correct, yes. Four words.
11: The end of the Vietnam War, yeah?
0: Ho Chi Minh City. Four words. And it replaced the word Saigon, didn't it?
11: Which Saigon. Right.
0: At the end of the Vietnam War. All right, question number three. We're in cities. Rod in Bunbury had Ho Chi Minh City. Good on you. So did plenty of others. What do you want to stay? Do you want to stay in cities, or you can move to in the Navy, detectives, hypnotism, or names?
11: Stay in cities, thanks.
0: By passenger numbers and plane movement, what's the busiest airport in New Zealand?
11: What was the start of that question, sorry?
0: By passenger numbers and plane movement, what's the busiest airport in New Zealand?
11: You'd assume it was Auckland. So I'll go with Auckland.
0: Correct. Yeah, you would assume it would be. In fact, how can there be any other answer you'd think?
11: Well, I thought you might have tricked me with
0: Queensland. I know. Everyone thinks we're asking trick questions. Question number four, which we do sometimes, but not often. Question number four. We're in cities, if you like.
11: Yeah, cyber cities, yep.
0: Which world capital of a sovereign state is furthest from the equator?
11: World capitals of a sovereign state. You want the actual name of the capital, not the sovereign state, is it?
0: Well, we want the name of the capital, yeah.
11: City. I suppose it was the...
0: No good. All right, Dan, sorry, mate. We'll have to move on. What about Peter in Armidale? Hello, Peter. Oh.
12: Okay, Phil, that was very quick.
0: Yeah, well, it can be, yeah. I think people got put off by Ho Chi Minh City. It's one of those answers, isn't it? That when you hear it, you think, oh yeah, of course, of course.
12: Yeah, of course I had that. I think that every time I'm getting it wrong.
0: Question number four: cities. Which world capital of a sovereign state is furthest from the equator?
12: I'll be honest, Bill. I don't even know what a sovereign state is. But I will go Copenhagen.
0: Not Copenhagen. Thanks, mate. Bye-bye. Not Copenhagen. Hey, Angelo from Epping is with us. Goodness gracious me. Angelo, welcome back.
13: Hello.
0: Was there something I said?
13: No, nothing you said. No. I just was listening tonight and people were struggling with Ho Chi Minh City and yeah. I thought, oh, well, I'll give it a crack because the time gave it away, 76.
0: Yeah. Exactly.
13: I'm old enough to remember that tank going through those gates of the...
0: Remember that?
13: Yeah, and I thought, well, and then I thought Ho Chi Minh City. How many letters was it? 13. So anyway.
0: The tank going through the gates and that, well, that's that iconic photo of the helicopter on the roof of the, hovering above the roof of the U.S. Embassy. You know, people.
13: Heart-wrenching.
0: People just.
13: Arms stretched out, you know.
0: Yeah.
13: Heart-wrenching there.
0: I think. That was bad. I think what was worse was that departure from Kabul by the Americans.
13: Oh, yeah, when they're hanging off that giant globe,
0: Mark. Oh, man, you know.
13: That was heartbreaking, yeah.
0: Terrible.
13: Yeah. We could go on about that.
0: Angelo. But
13: we better answer the question.
0: Question number four, cities. Which world capital of a sovereign state is furthest from the equator?
13: Well, you know... I know New Zealand gets mentioned a fair bit, but you've just had a question regarding New Zealand, so I reckon it's probably somewhere in the Southern Hemisphere. So, you know, I'm thinking Norway or Iceland or something like that. So I'll take a punt and say Reykjavik.
0: Reykjavik is correct, yeah. Reykjavik, the capital of Iceland, a sovereign state.
13: It's pretty far north, isn't it?
0: It's the furthest from the equator.
13: Yeah, that's right. Yeah.
0: Actually, our own city of Perth actually has a distinction. It's one of the most isolated capitals in the world, yeah.
13: It is. So anyway.
0: Question five.
13: Well, I'm glad I got one. I'm happy.
0: Question number five. Well, you could have the last one in cities if you like, or otherwise you can move.
13: Yeah, stay in cities.
0: What is the second most populous city in Western Australia?
13: The second most populous city in Western Australia. Okay, let me see. Oh, well, it's going to be... I guess you're meaning out of the metropolitan area, yeah. So, all right. Yeah, so let's not think about ones in the Perth area. So, there's Carnarvon, there's Geraldton. No, I'm not really that familiar with Western Australia, but I'll go. I'll go Geraldton.
0: It's not Geraldton, Angelo. No, okay. Not Geraldton. Thanks, mate. Nice to hear from you.
13: Oh, yeah, nice to talk to you, Phil.
0: Keep well. Angelo from Epping. Dave from Northmead sent me another joke. Dave, he's hot tonight, Dave. How do you talk to a fish? You drop it a line. Actually, Dave, these are getting a bit Christmas cracker, aren't they? 1-300-800-222. We're up to question number five. Sarah from Alphington. We need a few more contestants here. Look, lines are free. 1-300-800-222. G'day, Sarah.
14: Hey, Phil.
0: How are you doing?
14: Yeah, I've only been to Western Australia once.
0: Have you? That's a pity.
14: Yeah, it's beautiful though.
0: Oh,
14: I mean, they've got the best botanical gardens.
0: They do.
14: Yes, absolutely
0: amazing.
14: They've
0: got amazing botanical gardens.
14: Yeah, but I really can't help you with it.
0: What's
14: I
0: mean, this?
14: I could, I could shoot the breeze about Western Australia with you for a long time, but I don't really have an answer to your question.
0: It's not going to help us. All right, Sarah, good to talk. Appreciate it. Bye-bye.
14: Okay,
0: see
14: bye.
0: See ya. No. Cindy in Yokohama's got it. Jenny in Glenbrook. No, not correct. Mike from Oak Park. G'day, Mike.
15: G'day, Phil. How are you going?
0: Pretty good. What's the second most popular city in Western Australia?
15: I'll take a guess, as always, and say Albany.
0: Not Albany. No.
15: Okay.
0: Thanks, mate. Bye-bye. Not Albany. Let's go to Wayne in Wollongong. G'day, Wayne.
16: Hello, Phil. How are you going?
0: Pretty popular city yourself in Wollongong. Okay, question five. What is the second most popular city in Western Australia?
16: Second most populous, it probably has to be Fremantle.
0: Not correct.
16: Oh,
0: no,
16: okay.
0: Thank you, Wayne. No, not correct. Cassandra in the Shoal Haven. Hello.
17: Hello, Phil. I used to live in WA.
0: Yes.
17: In Kununurra, actually, which I don't think is the answer, obviously. But I'm tossing up between two. And I'm thinking Geraldton.
0: Not Geraldton. No. Thanks, Cassandra. See ya. No, not Geraldton. Okay. Sandy in Central Victoria says, re the police investigation of the Swans members in at least 8 weeks for a media update. I'm not having a go, but I just want to explain a bit. Before retiring, I was involved in many investigations of sex offences and they took an inordinate amount of time when there was just one victim and one alleged offender. So with multiple victims and possible offenders, it becomes much more intensive. Okay. I presume you were a police officer, Sandy, is that right? With just one victim and one offender, the amount of checking and cross-checking is phenomenal. Involved interviews of the victims, witnesses, not to mention trying to find witnesses, checking phone and social media histories, checking CCTV. The list goes on. The more information the media releases to the public pre-trial, if there was to be one, often compromises the investigation. It's not unusual for the police investigation to take 12 months or more, so give the coppers a break. They'll be working their guts out. Thank you, Sandy. Love it when people who actually have been on the case give us a call. Jane from Homebush. No, that's not correct. Who knows the answer to this? Steve from Carringbar. G'day, Steve.
18: Yeah, hi. How are you, Phil?
0: Not bad. What's the second most popular city in Western Australia?
18: Well, going on the previous wrong answers, I'd say it's got to be Mandurah.
0: No, it's not Mandurah. Gee, Mandurah's got a lot of supporters on the text line too. No, it's not Mandurah. No. Vicky from West Alverston. G'day, Vic.
19: Hello, Phil.
0: What's the second most popular city in Western Australia?
19: I think it'd be Busselton.
0: Not Busselton. No. Not Busselton. Wow. Okay. Shall I go to someone in Western Australia? Jim from Jalorup. G'day, Jim.
20: Hi, Phil. How are you?
0: Pretty good. What's the second most popular city in your home state?
20: I think it'd have to be Greater Bunbury.
0: Correct. Yeah, that's the one we want. Bunbury, that's correct.
20: Jalorup's only about 10K from Bunbury. It's in the Shire of Capel.
0: Yeah. I was hesitant to take your call, Jim, because I thought if you get it wrong, you'll be in big trouble with everyone.
20: Very embarrassing.
0: Yes, Bunbury was the one we're after. Brian from Busselton. Yes, I love the show. Bunbury, that is, yes, it is correct. Jenny from Central Victoria. Heaps of people think it's Mandurah. No, it's not. Donna from Helensvale says Broome. No, Broome's not very big at all.
20: Yeah, there's about 60,000 people in Greater Bunbury. Yeah.
0: I was hesitant to take your call, Jim, because I thought if you get it wrong, you'll be in big trouble with everyone.
20: Very embarrassing.
0: Yes, Bunbury was the one we're after. Brian from Busselton. Yes, I love the show. Bunbury. That is, yes, it is correct. Jenny from Central Victoria. Heaps of people think it's Mandurah. No, it's not. Donna from Helensvale says Broome. No, Broome's not very big at all.
20: Yeah, there's about 60,000 people. In Greater Bunbury.
0: In Greater Bunbury, yeah. Yeah. I actually have never been to Broome. I'd love to go, but...

0: No.
1: Question number six. Okay, there's no more in city. So we've got in the Navy, detectives, hypnotism, names.
0: Names,
1: it is. Which famous male writer is credited with creating the girls' names Imogen, Jessica, Miranda, and Olivia?
0: I have got no idea. No.
1: No good?
0: No good.
1: Thanks, Jim. See ya. Thanks for helping us out with Bunbury. We needed some help on that, didn't we? Nick from Budgie Woy on the Central Coast. G'day, Nick.
2: Yeah, Phil. How are you?
1: Pretty good. We're in names. Which famous male writer is credited with creating the girls' names Imogen, Jessica, Miranda, Olivia?
2: I don't know.
1: I don't know.
2: Who would know that? I rang up about the WA one because I thought it was a trick question.
1: Oh, okay.
2: I was thinking it was, I thought it was Fremantle.
1: No.
2: Because I thought it was separate to Perth. But anyway, I guess Dr. Zeus is out of the question.
1: See you, Nick. Bye-bye.
2: Bye.
1: Well, at least we've crossed one off the list. Linda from Darwin says, I've been on the roof of that building where the last helicopter left Saigon, and I even climbed the rickety ladder to the very top point on the roof. Can you do that? Can you? I bet you can't do it anymore. All right. My texter says they think it's Mandarin because that's what Google says. Oh, dear. Let's not mention that word. We don't do that here on the Mighty Challenge. As you know, Fitzy from Coogee. G'day, Fitzy.
3: Oh, g'day.
1: Which famous male writer is credited with creating the girls' names Imogen, Jessica, Miranda and Olivia?
3: Shakespeare?
1: Yes, correct. It's William Shakespeare. Very good. All right, we can stay in names or we can move. Hypnotism, detectives or in the Navy?
4: Detectives would suit me.
1: Detectives. Which English comic novelist wrote Dirk Gently's Holistic Detective Agency?
4: You know what? I've seen the show that they made, but I can't remember the author, so I'll pass.
1: Thanks Fitzy. Phil. Bye-bye. Thank you, Fitzy. Kay from Kay from Bunbury. I know why you rang, Kay.
5: exactly. Have you ever been to Bunbury?
1: I have been to Bunbury, yes, I have.
5: Bun Vegas, so-called.
1: Bun Vegas. No, anyway, it's the second most populous city in Western Australia and inhabited of, Kay. We've moved on. We've moved on to detectives.
5: Oh, no, sadly, go on.
1: Which English comic novelist wrote Dirk Gently's Holistic Detective Agency?
5: I don't have any idea. I'm sorry, but I had to ring up and put Bunbury back in everybody's mouth again.
1: Fly the flag for Bun Vegas.
5: Bun Vegas. Thanks, Phil.
1: See you, Kay. Bye. Yes. Murray in Subiaco. G'day, Murray.
6: Hello.
1: How
6: are you going?
1: Not bad. We've moved on from Bunbury. Which English comic novelist wrote Dirk Gently's Holistic Detectives Agency?
6: Well, I've got two and I'm going to zig where I should zag.
1: Mm-hmm.
6: I think it's Douglas Adams.
1: Correct. Yes, it is. Douglas. It is.
6: I zagged instead of zig because the other one I was thinking was Terry Pratchard.
1: Okay. Thank you. Right, question number eight. We're in detectives, if you like. You can move.
6: Let's continue with detectives.
1: Which British TV series starred Felicity Kendall and Pam Ferris as gardening detectives?
6: Rosemary and Sage.
1: Not Rosemary and Sage, no. Sorry about that, no. David from Adelaide says, Phil, I'm also an ex-police officer of 27 years. I completely disagree with Sandy. If one of my constables had taken 12 months to complete a sexual assault investigation, I'd reprimand them as that's unacceptable. The Swans matter is not complex or protracted. A further 8 weeks of investigation is simply not justified. Then they simply need to make a decision if whatever occurred meets the threshold for a criminal offence. Well, that is the decision they need to make. That's true. David, I am also surprised, as many people are,

0: at the length of time it was all taking, but, you know, I defer to those with greater knowledge and experience of the matter. All right. Jill from North Yandrup in WA. G'day, Jill.
1: Good evening, Phil. I'm a bit late.
0: That's all right. Detectives.
1: It isn't. I've only known two questions and they've both been answered.
0: Which British TV series starred Felicity Kendall and Pam Ferris as gardening detectives?
1: Yes, and I can't remember. I've watched it. But you must go to Broome. It's not like it used to be in the old days, but you've got to go for the scenery.
0: Yeah, no, I want to. I want to get up there. I've unfortunately, I've been lots of places in the world, but I've never been to the Kimberley.
1: Then you better go.
0: Yeah, no, it's hard.
1: When you've seen your grandchild,
0: yeah,
1: then you've got to come back and spend a bit more money and go and see Broome.
0: Not a bit more money, Jill. I've had a look. It's not a bit more money.
1: Okay.
0: All right, Jill. Thanks.
1: Happy about your baby.
0: Thank you, Jill. Good on you.
1: Bye-bye.
0: Bye. Yes, that's part of the problem. Chris from Pakenham. Where do fish go on vacation? Finland. Yes. All right. Merv from St. Ives. G'day, Merv.
2: G'day, Phil.
0: We're making slow progress tonight. Question number eight. Detectives. Which British TV series starred Felicity Kendall and Pam Ferris as gardening detectives?
2: Yep. I knew the other ones. This one, I think if – I can't quite remember what the first caller said, but all I can throw out there is Rosemary and Thyme.
0: Correct. Yes. Not Rosemary and Sage, but Rosemary and Thyme.
2: Yes, that's what – otherwise I've never heard of it.
0: Question number nine. We were in detectives. Or you can move to hypnotism or in the Navy, if you like, or even name or names as well.
2: Let's go names.
0: Names. Names it is. Question number nine. In the chorus of the 1990 song, in the chorus of the 1999 song, Mambo No. 5 by Lou Bega, seven women's names are mentioned. Which one comes first?
2: Oh. A little bit of Monica.
0: So your answer is?
2: Monica. Correct.
0: Yes, very good. A little

0: Yeah, just one of the most successful pop songs around, eh? For very good reason. Merv, question number 10. We're in names, if you like.
1: Can we try hypnotism?
0: Yes, we can.
1: I'm curious what's going to be there.
0: Hypnotism, question number 10. In the movie Crocodile Dundee, Mick Dundee hypnotises what type of animal? Oh.
1: Hope it's a crocodile.
0: No, not a crocodile.
1: No.
0: Thank you.
1: No.
0: Andrew from Hampton Park says, Phil, I reckon these fish jokes need to be scaled down. Yeah, well. all righty. Where are we? Who's been hanging on here? John's in the car. G'day, John.
2: John from Lower Plenty.
0: Yeah, well, I imagine.
2: Yes. I won this quiz 3 years ago.
0: Oh, yeah.
2: And this is the first time I've called since. I've sort of been resting on my laurels.
0: Oh, well, that's okay.
2: So now you're giving me a hard one. I can picture what it looked like, unless it was a specific type of a breed, but it looked like it was a long-horned bull.
0: In the movie Crocodile Dundee, Mick Dundee hypnotises what type of animal?
2: A bull. With long horns.
0: Yeah, that's. I'm not going to give it to you, John, because it is a specific animal. Yeah, which that doesn't describe. Paul from Newcastle. G'day, Paul.
3: G'day, Phil. Where you going?
0: Not bad. In the movie Crocodile Dundee, Mick Dundee hypnotises what type of animal?
3: I'm going to stick with what first came into mind when I heard the question, water buffalo.
0: Yes, correct. It's a water buffalo, yeah, so I would have just taken buffalo. That's correct. Bull doesn't really do the trick for me, no. Question number 11. We're in hypnotism, otherwise you could move to names in the Navy or detectives, up to you.
3: Might as well stay here.
0: Okay, hypnotism it is. Which synonym for hypnotism takes its name from a German physician of the 18th and 19th centuries?
3: Oh, I don't know. Is a short answer, Phil.
0: Okay.
3: Sorry.
0: That's right. Thanks, Paul. See you later. Josh from Darlington. G'day, Josh.
4: Hey, Phil.
0: What do you reckon? We're up to question 11, hypnotism. Which synonym for hypnotism takes its name from a German physician of the 18th and 19th century?
4: I have no idea, Phil. All the best to everybody else.
0: No worries. Thanks, Josh. Bye-bye. What about Anthony from Wild Dog Valley? G'day, Anthony.
5: Good evening.
0: Where's Wild Dog Valley?
5: It is in South Gippsland, Victoria, near Leongatha.
0: Oh, okay. Now I know where you are. Yeah. Haven't they cleaned the wild dogs out of it yet, Anthony?
5: Well, I think they might have, to be honest. It's pretty quiet. Yeah.
0: Good. which synonym for hypnotism takes its name from a German physician of the 18th and 19th centuries?
5: Oh, I don't know, but I can raise the winning 3 years ago thing because I won the Inquisition about 25 years ago.
0: Oh, really?
5: Okay. I was at uni. But I don't know the answer to your question, so have a great night.
0: Thank you. Bye-bye. See you later. Steve from Leicester. G'day, Steve.
6: How are you, mate?
0: Pretty good. Question 11. Which synonym for hypnotism takes its name from a German physician of the 18th and 19th centuries?
6: Oh, Dr. Trance.
0: Dr. Trance, no. Nice, but not correct. Philippa in Sydenham will know this. Hello, Philippa.
7: Could it be Freud?
0: No, not Freud. No. Ian from Dover in Tassie might know the answer to this. G'day, Ian.
8: Good morning. Ian might know the answer to this and be very pleased if he does.
0: Which synonym for hypnotism takes its name from a German physician of the 18th and 19th centuries?
8: My mind is working overtime with synonyms for hypnosis. And my mind isn't getting anywhere, which is very depressing. I think I will resign and go home and sulk.
0: Oh, Ian. When you've had a good sulk, give us another call. Okay, see you.
8: Oh, well, yeah, next week. Thank you.
0: Bye-bye. See you later. All righty. Tracy from Mooney Ponds. Come on, Trace, help us out here.
9: Oh, well, I studied psychology, so I know it's mesmer. So mesmerise.
0: Which synonym for hypnotism takes its name from a German physician of the 18th and 19th centuries? The answer is?
9: Mesmerise.
0: Yes, well, I'll give it to you. Mesmerism. Yes.
9: Oh, sorry.
0: Yeah.
9: I didn't do grammar. They threw it out in the 70s, yeah.
0: Oh, I see.
9: Comprehension, yeah.
0: Yes, Dr. Mesmer was his name.
9: Yes.
0: Mesmerise. Yes. We have mesmerised someone or mesmerism. Do you believe in hypnotism, Tracy?
9: They're subconscious, absolutely.
0: Really?
9: Yeah, absolutely.
0: I've had people try and hypnotise me to no effect whatsoever.
9: Oh, no, not everyone's susceptible.
0: But just sitting there looking at, you know, a watch going back and forth, you think, yeah, when's this going to end?
9: Oh, it's not just the watch, it's the focus and it's the susceptibility.
0: Have you been hypnotised, Tracy?
9: I have, yes. Yes, to stop smoking. Yeah.
0: Oh, did it work?
9: I've stopped smoking many times.
0: Yeah, I know, that's right.
9: But it does actually have good results for things like that, smoking and, phobias, that sort of thing, yeah.
0: Okay. Question 12, we're in hypnotism, if you like. Or you can move to names in the. Staying here, okay.
9: Thank you.
0: What sort of object does the Pokemon Hypno carry?
9: A watch.
0: No, not a watch. No, see ya. No, not a watch. I can see where you're going with that. What about Tony in Canberra? Hi, Tony.
10: You throw the curly questions at me, Phil.
0: What sort of object does the Pokemon Hypno carry?
10: Gosh, I don't know, a tablet or a phone or something. No idea, mate.
0: No good?
10: Just PS. I know you're rushing towards the news and stuff, but...
0: Well, not really.
10: Richard Glover, get your Lily White down to Canberra on the 6th of November because there's a meeting of old mates, please.
0: Oh, this is the one, the reunion.
10: Yeah. It should be about a three-day, dare I say, bender, but with a lot of really cool interactions.
0: Okay, I'll let him know.
10: Indeed.
0: Thanks,
10: and productivity?
0: What sort of object does the Pokemon Hypno carry?
10: Me? I've got no idea.
0: Okay, thank you. Sam from Harvey. G'day, Sam. Hi, Sam.
11: Morning, Philip. How are you?
0: Pretty good. What sort of object does the Pokemon Hypno carry?
11: I'll pass it on to someone else, Philip. I wouldn't have a clue.
0: Thanks, Sam. Does anybody know the answer to this? 1-300-800-222. Keith from Sippy Downs. G'day, Keith.
12: Good evening, Phil. Good morning, rather. I have not the faintest idea. But good luck to the next person.
0: Okay, thank you. All right, we're stuck here on this. It's question number 12. Hypnotism. What sort of object does the Pokemon Hypno carry? Frank from Mount Evelyn has got the answer. Correct. It's not a watch. No, we've had that answer. Joe from Wodonga says, yeah, I've never been able to be hypnotised either. We are a bit mesmerised by this question, are we not? Joy from Logan. G'day, Joy.
13: Hi, how are you going?
0: What sort of object does the Pokemon Hypno carry?
13: How about a big stick?
0: No.
13: Okay.
0: Thank you. Bye. No. Steve the truckie says it's 1,565 days since I became a non-smoker thanks to hypnotism. Oh, there you go. All right. My texter says there's no way my mother would have pretended to be a washing machine on stage with several people she wouldn't have nodded at in the street if she wasn't. If she was under. Yeah, no, I've seen TV, you know, I've seen TV things of hypnotism. I have to believe that it works for some people. What about Paul the truckie? G'day, Paul.
14: Hey, John, Phil.
0: Not bad. What sort of object does the Pokemon Hypno carry?
14: I really have no idea, but I'm going to guess a kaleidoscope.
0: Not a kaleidoscope, mate. Thank you. Not a kaleidoscope. What about Rob in Perth? G'day, Rob.
15: It's a round washer thing, I think, like a pendulum.
0: Thank you. Correct. A pendulum. That's exactly what I want. A pendulum is what the Pokemon Hypno carries. Good. All right, we've turned the corner. We're up to question 13. You'll be pleased to know, Rob. We're in hypnotism. You can move to names or in the Navy or detectives. Up to you.
15: Detectives, please.
0: Detectives. Back to detectives. Which fictional detective lived in the village of St. Mary Mead?
16: Yeah, no, that one's got me.
0: No good?
16: No good.
0: Okie doke. 1-300-800-222 is the number. Okay. A pendulum. Yes, I know. People got the pendulum. A question for the young'uns. Hypno carries a pendulum. A fun, vaguely disturbing fact. In the original games, there's a side quest where a hypnotised a young girl, took her into the woods in a sort of kidnapping. Ugh, Zach, that sounds a bit spooky. Well, I'm sure they wouldn't do that again these days. Chris from Pakenham says, I saw a hypnotist deal with grief. I was sceptical at first, but it seemed to help. Yeah, no, look, I'm not saying it's not doesn't happen. It obviously does. I'm intrigued by it because certainly I've never been hypnotised, or maybe I've never had someone really expert try to do it. Come on, help me out here. 1-300-800-222. All right, we're in detectives. Which fictional detective lived in the village of St. Mary Mead? All right, who's Annette's got the right answer. That's correct, yes. Die from Mandurah? No. No, it wasn't Philip Marlowe. Marjorie from Harrisville. In Queensland. Yes, that is correct. 1-300-800-222. Lines are free. What do you reckon? Which fictional detective lived in the village of St. Mary Mead? Kerry from Kangaroo Point. G'day, Kerry.
17: Oh, hello, Phil. Phil, quickly, Pam Ferris, she was in The Darling Buds of May. How good was that?
0: How good was that book?
17: Well, the series with David Jason and...
0: Yeah.
17: You know, that... And the one that...
0: Well, I only know... I didn't really see that, but I've read the books. I mean, The Darling Buds of May. What was it? H.E. Bates, isn't it? That's right.
17: Yeah, it was so good. It was so good.
0: If you ever want a great read, The Darling Buds of May, and there's a whole lot of books that follow, but it's a fantastic
17: I'll have to look it up, Phil, but I better get on with the quiz for you.
0: Okay. So which fictional detective lived in the village of St. Mary Mead?
17: Miss Marple.
0: Correct. Miss Marple. Yes. Jane Marple. All right.
17: Agatha Christie, wasn't it?
0: Question number 14. Yes, an Agatha Christie detective. Exactly. Question 14. We're in detectives. You can move anywhere else to names, hypnotism, or in the Navy.
17: Yeah, one. We'll just stay with the detectives. Thanks,
0: all right.
17: Phil.
0: Horatio Caine, Stella Bonacera, and Gil Grissom are forensic specialists from which TV franchise?
17: Not much of a TV watcher, Phil, so I don't know. On with the show.
0: Okay, thank you, mate. See you later. Peter from Wantirna. G'day, Peter.
18: G'day, Phil.
0: Horatio Caine, Stella Bonacera, Gil Grissom are forensic specialists from which TV franchise?
18: Have no idea. Netflix.
0: There you go. See you, Pete. Netflix, it is not. No. Steve from Fremantle says, before my wife's successful hypnotism, we got many upgrades to business class when she freaked out an economy with severe anxiety. I asked her if she would kindly go back and get unhypnotized. it's real. Watchers are not involved, says my texter. How do real experts hypnotize you? Or is the whole watch thing just ridiculous, is it? Yeah. Helen from Broome. Hello, Helen.
19: Hello.
0: Question 14 we're up to.
19: Yes, I don't know this. I'd just say NCIS. I wouldn't have a clue. Oh,
0: sorry, what did you say?
19: NDIS? NCIS?
0: No, not correct. Not correct, but you may have helped somebody else. Thorin from Glenroy. G'day, Thorin.
20: Good evening.
0: Question 14. Horatio Caine, Stella Bonacera, Gil Grissom are forensic specialists from which TV franchise?
20: Well, I think it's the CSI thing.
0: Correct. Yes. CSI, correct. What are you doing there, Thorin? Hello, Thorin.
20: Yeah.
1: You there?
0: What are you doing? You're cleaning out the separator or something, Thorin?
1: No, I'm sorry about that.
0: Sue from Penshurst says, love your show. The Darling Buds of May was Catherine Zeta-Jones' first big break as an actor. Oh, is that right? Okay. Yeah, I never saw the TV show, but I have read the book. Question 15, Thorin. Do you want to stay with detectives or move?
1: Detectives is fine.
0: Which TV homicide detective was played by Peter Falk?
1: You have a good evening.
0: Thank you. Bye. See you later. Ted on the Goldie had CSI. Yes. Dino in Wagen had CSI. Josie from Budgie Woy too. Marianne says chooks are easy to hypnotise. Oh, yeah, I've been told about that, yeah. Anyway. Oh, is it still popular, hypnotism? Because it kind of used to be, didn't it? I don't know whether it still is. 1-300-800-222. We're up to question 15. We're in detectives. Which TV homicide detective was played by Peter Falk? Anybody know the answer to this? 1-300-800-222. Thanks to whoever sent the Shakespeare quote in. Rough winds do shake the darling buds of May, and summer's lease hath all too short a date. Yeah, beautiful. From a Shakespeare sonnet, isn't it? Alan in Cumnock has got the right answer. Ed in Perth has got the right answer. Anybody else? 1-300-800-222 is the number. I tell you what, we'll carry it over the news. We're up to question number 15. We've got 10, 11 to go with this one, and we'll take some answers straight after the latest ABC news.
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24: ABC News with David Rowlands. Authorities say hopes of finding more survivors among the thousands still missing in Nepal and Tibet are fading, a week after flash floods that have killed at least 1,100 people. Tui Ong Fitzpatrick reports.
25: Prime Minister Anthony Albanese says the number of Australians missing in the disaster has fallen from 43 to 38 after five were confirmed safe since Tuesday morning. Rescuers are trying to find survivors believed to be trapped inside the tunnels of several hydroelectric plants. Specialised teams from India, China and the United States are involved in the tunnel rescue attempts. Meanwhile, the UN says agencies are very concerned about the growing public health risk from overcrowded shelters, contaminated water and damaged health facilities, particularly for women and children during the monsoon season.
24: Vladimir Putin has accused Ukraine of state terrorism after President Volodymyr Zelensky warned that Russian airspace would be effectively closed by escalating Ukrainian drone strikes. The BBC's James Landau has more on this story.
26: Many airlines no longer fly to or over Russia, but some still do. And President Zelensky's warning was aimed directly at them. He said Ukraine was not threatening civilian aviation, but he said his country had a right to strike Russian military and economic targets in self-defense. And international airlines and their insurers must now consider Russian airspace to be completely unsafe and effectively closed. Drone-infested skies, he said, were no place for civilian aviation.
24: Prime Minister Anthony Albanese says Australia's new $600 million Pacific security package is aimed at stopping illicit drugs closer to their source. The Wanga Moana initiative will fund aerial surveillance, police training and stronger intelligence sharing across the region. Mr Albanese says disrupting trafficking routes earlier will help to protect Pacific communities and reduce the flow of drugs reaching Australia.
27: We need to ensure that there's greater cooperation between our border services, that exchange of information and intelligence that is important, and more work to stop drugs at their source, which of course is coming from South America and Central America in particular through the Pacific to Australia and New Zealand.
24: Ageing water infrastructure is becoming a growing problem across Queensland, with some communities already feeling the effects. Kaveh Ekbari takes up the story.
2: In Hughenden, in the state's northwest, many residents have stopped drinking tap water because of its colour, smell and taste. Families are spending upward of $50 a week on bottled water, while one cafe has switched entirely to bottled supplies. Some of the town's bores are well beyond their expected service life, including one drilled more than a century ago. Across Queensland, more than half of water infrastructure is now beyond its designated lifespan, with urgent water and wastewater works estimated to cost more than $5 billion. Hughenden has secured funding for a new treatment plant, but construction will take several years and further upgrades are still needed.
24: Police say it's possible a man who was shot dead in the doorway of a Western Sydney home was another case of mistaken identity, the second in as many days. The man, thought to be aged in his 40s, was gunned down after arriving at a home in Maryland's West on Wednesday afternoon. He was treated at the scene by paramedics but died at the scene. Officers say those living at the property have underworld links and are known to police. However, Police Superintendent Simon Glasser says while the victim turned up with a resident who lives there, he has no criminal history.
3: People associated with this address have links to organised crime. However, as far as we're aware, the person who has been shot, who is yet to be identified, does not have links to organised crime.
24: North Melbourne says the decision to sack coach Alistair Clarkson is about the future of the AFL club. The 58-year-old was contracted with the club through next year, but the Kangaroos have opted to end his tenure early. Clarkson, who guided Hawthorn to four premierships as a coach, has been unable to lead North Melbourne to the finals during his time at Arden Street. Despite improving over recent seasons, General Manager of Football Todd Viney says that Clarkson wasn't the right man moving forward.
4: The main issue has been for us to take that next step in trying to fix some of the underlying problems in our game plan, that in trying to educate that, messages have become a little bit muddier and the players feel like they haven't been clear.
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0: Yes, well, hello, and how are you? Philip Clark with you. Philip Clark with you on ABC Radio. This is Nightlife. We are right around the country, and it's the last hour of the program. 6 past 1 Eastern Time, 6 past 11 in Western Australia, South Australia in the Territory, 24 to 1. And you should be getting us loud and clear everywhere, right around the Pacific as well, courtesy of Radio Australia. Good to be with you. If you're looking to help, by the way, people in Nepal, the ABC is supporting the Emergency Action Alliance and has launched the Nepal Flood Disaster Appeal. 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All right, issues of the day. We've got plenty to talk about in this hour. We have to finish up, though, a little thing we call
1: The Mighty Challenge,
0: where we were up to question number 15, which TV homicide detective was played by Peter Falk? Now, plenty of people piling in to answer this one. Tony from Melville. G'day, Tony.
2: Oh, hello. I can't believe it. I think I know this one.
0: what are we after?
2: I think it's Colombo.
0: Correct.
2: Is that correct?
0: Yes, yeah. It is. It's, yeah, okay. Exactly.
2: It's sort of him recently. Yeah.
0: It's Colombo.
3: Lieutenant, in trying to solve a murder case, do the police ever make up evidence that, in fact, they don't really have?
4: Well, recently I was in an attorney's office, and he wasn't there. And it turns out that the secretary was in a ladies' room, so I took advantage of this moment of privacy to go into his inner office and go through his waste paper basket. I was looking for a piece of gum, and I found it. And I wanted to match the bite marks in that piece of gum with the bite marks on a piece of cheese that I found at the scene of the crime.
3: Excuse me, though, Lieutenant. That's different. See, in that case, you didn't make up anything, any evidence. That isn't really what I was asking.
4: Let me put it this way. I follow my nose.
0: question number 16. We're in No, we're not in detectives anymore because we've finished it. So we've got a choice of in the Navy, hypnotism, or names.
2: Could you repeat the second choice you mentioned?
0: In the Navy, hypnotism, or names.
2: Let's try names.
0: Names. Yeah, JP says the issue of the day should be whether North Melbourne should have sacked Alastair Clarkson. I don't have a view about it. Tony, question number 16. What did you say, names?
2: Yes, names, please.
0: Okay. Names it is. Which patron saint of music shares her name with a 1970 Simon and Garfunkel song?
2: A 1970 Simon and Garfunkel? Patron saint of music. I have a feeling I've heard this before, but I don't think I'm going to be able to drag it up in any real with any real speed. I might have to pass it on, Phil.
0: No worries. See ya. Bye-bye. Jenny from Moonabell. G'day, Jen.
5: Good morning.
0: Which patron saint of music shares her name with a 1970 Simon and Garfunkel song?
5: It's not Columbo, is it?
0: No.
5: Sarah?
0: No, it's not. It's not Saint Sarah, Jen. Thank you. Stephen says, Phil, when did Nepal become Nepal? Seems like an ABC-wide phenomenon. Well, yeah, because we're told that everybody from Nepal, people from Nepal, that's how they pronounce their country. So I'm happy to go along with that. Whatever you call it, I'm happy to go along with that. Linda in Perth. Hello, Linda.
6: Hello.
0: Question number 16. We've got 10 left here. We're in names. Which patron saint of music shares her name with a 1970 Simon and Garfunkel song?
6: Oh, no. You know, I saw a statue of Colombo in Budapest, but I don't know the name of it. Yeah, there's a statue of him with his dog, but
0: really?
6: I don't know the name of the patron saint of music. Sorry.
0: No worries. Thanks, Linda. Bye-bye. See you later. Robin from Wollongong. G'day, Robin.
7: Hello.
0: Hello. Which patron saint of music shares her name with a 1970 Simon and Garfunkel song?
7: Well, I've been racking my brain. I can't think of the name. I know it's one word, but I can't think of it.
0: See you, Rob. Bye-bye. See ya. No, it can be frustrating. John from North Melbourne. G'day, John.
8: Hey, good evening. Oh, good morning, Philip.
0: Which patron saint of music shares her name with a 1970 Simon and Garfunkel song?
8: Well, I have no religious knowledge whatsoever, but one of the big songs? I would guess from my mum's record it's Cecilia.
0: Correct, it is. Cecilia.

0: Yes, St. Cecilia. Now, John, because you're in North Melbourne, do you have any view of Alistair Clarkson sacking, or you don't care?
1: No, I do have a view. Eastern supporter and disappointed about their decision. But Clarkson, he inherited a list of kids that didn't have much going. And the first 2 years were slow. And sure, his record's not great. The 20-game wins over 4 or 5 years. But if you watch the footy every week, I think a lot of people would say he had made considerable progression. But there was obviously stuff in the background where he'd rubbed people up the wrong way, I think. And his coaching style, I think, is good. But you've also got to tick other boxes. So that would be what...
0: That's right. Progress is one thing, results are another. All right, John, question number 17.
2: Any of that footy?
0: What do you want? Hypnotism, names in the Navy.
1: I was hoping there'd be a football question that you're leading into. We'll go with names, maybe.
0: Names it is. Foucault, Poisson, Ampère, Lagrange are among the 72 names engraved on which landmark? Foucault, Poisson, Ampère, Lagrange.
1: I was guessing it's French. I'm like an idiot. What if I said the Arc de Triomphe?
0: Not the Arc de Triomphe. Thank you, John. See ya. No, it's a reasonable guess, but it's not correct. Claudio from Melbourne. G'day, Claudio.
3: Oh, hello, Philip.
0: Foucault, Poisson.
3: I rang up for the Peter Falk question.
0: Oh, yeah. Foucault, Poisson, Ampère, Lagrange are among the 72 names engraved on which landmark?
3: Yeah, it sounds French, but I can't think of any landmark somewhere in Paris.
0: No good.
3: Paris, maybe?
0: No, but which landmark? Which landmark?
3: Oh, landmark. I couldn't help you there, Philip.
0: No good. Okay. No worries. Oh, sorry. Thanks, Claudio. Sorry if I cut you off unduly there. Brian from Rockhampton. Hello, Brian.
4: G'day.
0: Foucault, Poisson, Ampère, Lagrange are among the 72 names engraved on which landmark?
4: I'm going to say, did you just swear at me then? But
0: Foucault, Poisson, Ampère, Lagrange.
4: Mate, I don't know. I'll just say the Eiffel Tower.
0: Correct. Yes, exactly. That's right. When in doubt, say the obvious. La Tour Eiffel, the Eiffel Tower, is the one we're after. Question number 18. We're in names. Last one in names. Otherwise, you can go to hypnotism or in the Navy.
4: Hypnotism.
0: Which playing card is the trigger for the brainwashed sleeper agent Raymond Shaw in The Manchurian Candidate? Fantastic movie.
4: I'll just say the Joker and good night.
0: Not the Joker. Thank you. Bye-bye. No, it's not the Joker. Have you seen The Manchurian Candidate? Tremendous movie. Michael from Young. G'day, Michael. Hi, Michael. G'day, Michael. Come in. I've got you there. If you know, you can't hear us.
5: Hey, mate, how are you?
0: There, gotcha. Oh, gotcha. Question 18. We're in hypnotism.
5: Yep.
0: Which playing card is the trigger for the brainwashed sleeper agent Raymond Shaw in The Manchurian Candidate?
5: It's the queen.
0: Yes, of?
5: Yeah, of spade.
0: Not spades. No, sorry, Michael. No, you're right. It is a queen, but it's not the queen of spades. John from Smythesdale near Ballarat, I've got you. I'll come back to you in a sec. Joe from Perth. Hi, Joe.
6: Oh, hi, Phil.
0: Which playing card's the trigger for the brainwashed sleeper agent Raymond Shaw in The Manchurian Candidate? It's not the queen of spades.
6: No clue, but I'll guess the queen of diamonds.
0: Correct. Yes. There you go.
6: I got lucky.
0: It's the queen of diamonds. Tremendous movie. Question number 19. One left in hypnotism, if you like.
6: No, thank you. I think we'll try in the Navy. Thank you.
0: Names or in the Navy? In the Navy?
6: No, names we'll do. We'll do the last names.
0: Names. Okay. Last one in names. What shared pseudonymous surname linked punk rockers Tommy, DD, Johnny, and Joey?
6: I have no clue, Phil. Please pass it on to the next person.
0: Thanks,
6: have
0: Joe.
6: A good night.
0: See ya. Bye-bye. Okie doke. All righty. Vando's on the road. G'day, Vando.
7: G'day, Phil. How are you?
0: Pretty good. What shared pseudonymous surname linked punk rockers?
7: I'm guessing Lee.
0: No. No, sorry, Vando. No, I thought you might have had that. You were keen on it, though. John from Smilesdale near Ballarat. G'day, John.
8: G'day, how are you?
0: Not bad. What shared surname linked punk rockers Tommy, DD, Johnny, Joey?
8: Well, the only thing I can think of... Oh, hang on a minute. I was going to say Rotten, but I'm thinking... can you say the names again? Sorry.
0: Tommy, DD, Johnny, Joey.
8: Ramon.
0: What's that?
8: Ramon.
0: Correct.

0: They never sounded very punk to me, John, but again, that's just me. Question 20. Okay, we've got six left, one in hypnotism and five in the Navy.
1: Yeah, great. Let's go for in the Navy.
0: Okay, one left in hypnotism, but you're cracking in the Navy. No one has wanted to go here. I don't know why. Question number 20. In the Navy was a 1979 single from who?
1: The Village People.
0: Oh, yes.

0: wonder whether in the village people get a gig in Pete Hegseth's defence department.
1: I'm sure they would. Yes, they'll have to go through the testosterone test first, I think.
0: If you wanted to make a recruiting move, recruiting drive. question number 21 in the Navy is where we are, but you don't have to. There's one staying here. Okay. C.S. Forrester. C.S. Forrester wrote a series of novels about which British naval officer?
1: No idea.
0: No idea. Okie doke. Thank you, John. Fair enough. Fair question. Fair answer. Pandora. Hello.
2: Hello, how are you?
0: Pretty good.
2: I ask you that every night. Yes, last night you were excellent.
0: Though. Yeah, no, I am. I'm not more excellent, but I'm still good.
2: Oh. I crashed my bike and I have a bruised knee.
0: Oh, no.
2: I'm sitting here with an ice pack.
0: Is it a proper Treadley or is it one of those electric nightmares?
2: It's a bit of both.
0: Okay, good.
2: You actually have to
0: pedal.
2: Like cycle. Yeah, you actually have to pedal, but it's got some assistance for hills and things.
0: Oh, Is it one of these ones you pick up on the street, or this belongs to you, does it?
2: No, I actually purchased it.
0: Oh, wow. Okay.
2: Well, I do live up a hill that's about, high.
0: Yeah, no, that's fair enough. No, that's fair enough. Anything that gets you out moving, I reckon Pandora is great.
2: And you can forget how to ride a bike, I've discovered. The balance thing is completely different to what I remember. There's no way I'm riding without my hands on the handlebars.
0: No, that's a very... No, you have
2: not
0: to
2: Not the
0: do
2: way
0: that.
2: I used to. As a kid.
0: Question 21. C.S. Forrester wrote a series of novels about which British naval officer?
2: I really have no idea. I'm going to say Nelson.
0: No, not Nelson. Thank you. Some reasonable guess, but not correct. Charlie from Mount Druid. G'day, Charlie.
3: Hello, mate. Good to be with you.
0: Yeah, no, likewise, Charlie.
3: And how's your day been?
0: So, I've been good so far, Charlie, yeah. No, really well.
3: I wanted to ask you, actually I'll probably bring back, because I've got a question for you in the, not the topics of the week or whatever, but something else.
0: Okay.
3: Have you picked up any deals or things from any... op shops lately?
0: no, because Charlie, I'm in their hands. They got to tell me what they want.
3: Who's that?
0: But I haven't picked up any deals. No, why have you, Charlie?
3: Not for a while.
0: Okay.
3: I mainly have been buying books.
0: Oh yeah.
3: You know, like James. What's his name? Like Lee Child.
0: Oh, yeah, Lee Child, yeah.
3: Yeah, and James. I'm just going to have a quick peek and get his name.
0: Now, if you're a reader, Charlie.
3: Patterson.
0: James Patterson, yeah.
3: Yeah.
0: Hey, you're a reader, Charlie. C.S. Forrester wrote a series of novels about which British naval officer?
3: Horatio Nelson.
0: Not Horatio Nelson. Sorry, Charlie. No, not Horatio Nelson. Graham from Karrinyup. G'day, Graham.
4: G'day, Phil. I'll save time. I don't know the answer, mate.
0: Oh, there you go. See you, mate. I thought you might, actually. Trevor from Benalla. G'day, Trev.
5: Oh, hello, Phil. I haven't spoken to you for a long time now. I'm not sure whether I can answer the question on hypnosis, even though in 1959 I travelled around New Zealand with a very, very famous hypnotist, you're probably too young to remember, and by the name of Franklin.
0: Oh, yeah. Go on.
5: Anyway, so... when he called for volunteers to go on stage, I went up and I thought, well, if I don't feel myself being hypnotised, I'll pretend. And I faked it right through the show. And he brought me all – we travelled all over New Zealand and 3 months in Australia back in 59.
0: And you were faking it each time?
5: Absolutely. Now, I don't say that it was a fake show because he was the biggest draw card in the world at the time, 1950s. And the funny thing was, at the end of the show, he would go behind us all in a row and he would touch our foreheads and tell us that under no circumstances, except for unnatural accidents or something like that, you'll never have a headache. I've never had a headache. I'm 86 and I've had hangovers. But I must have been hypnotized. I didn't realize it. But the point is, if you don't want to be hypnotized, you won't be.
0: Okay. Maybe that's it. Maybe that's the reason why I never have been. Hey, tell me, C.S. Forrester wrote a series of novels about which British naval officer?
5: I have no idea, young man.
0: Thank you. Thank you, Trevor. What about Andy in Bateman's Bay? Anyone going to help me here? This line's free if you want to grab one. 1-300-800-222. Hello, Andy.
6: Yeah, just pass it on. There's Bateman's Bay is named after Captain Cook's naval officers, apparently. That's all I can contribute.
0: Okay. Thank you, mate. Thank you. What about Ray from Macquarie Fields? Hello, Ray.
7: Hey, how you going?
0: Not bad. C.S. Forrester wrote a series of novels about which British naval officer?
7: Yeah, I always imagine it was based on Nelson, but it was actually Horatio Hornblower.
0: Correct, it was, yes. Horatio Hornblower, a whole series of novels, which I don't think are as good as the Master and Commander series myself, but then again, that's just me. Question number 22. There's four left. We've got three in the Navy and one in hypnotism. What's it going to be, Ray?
7: In the Navy.
0: In the Navy, what time does first watch usually begin on a Royal Australian Navy ship?
7: Oh, crikey. Midnight.
0: Not midnight, no. Not midnight. Steve in Northam. G'day, Steve.
8: G'day, mate. I always come in late so I can post, and win one, but I've yet to get one, I know, yeah.
0: Bad intentions do not get good results, Steve.
8: Well, I've only been attempting it for about 30 years.
0: What time does first watch usually begin on a Royal Australian Navy ship?
8: I'll guess 6 a.m.
0: No, not 6 a.m. Not 6 a.m. Anybody been on board and been at sea? Steve from Kalgoorlie. G'day, Steve.
9: G'day, how you going?
0: Pretty good. What time does first watch usually begin on a Royal Australian Navy ship?
9: Have a guess. I'll try 3 a.m.
0: Not 3 a.m., no. It's not 3 a.m., no. Ray from Yurunga. G'day, Ray.
10: Hi, Phil.
0: What time does first watch usually begin?
10: Well, maybe 4 a.m. then.
0: No, not 4 a.m., no. We need someone who's been to sea, do we? Chris, have you been to sea? Hi, Chris.
11: Oh, hi.
0: Hello.
11: Well, I can try for 1 o'clock.
0: No, no, not 1 a.m., no. No, it's not. What time does first watch usually begin on a Royal Australian Navy ship? 1-300-800-222 is the number. Come on, we have lines free. You will get straight through. I need somebody who's been to sea. Annette's got the right answer. Who else? Nobody else. No, everyone's going for it. No, we've had all these times. Karen from Mullumbimby, no, not 2 a.m. Jane from Mudgee, no, not 1 a.m. Robin, 12 a.m. No, it's not. No. Jane from Mount Gambier, 8 a.m. No. 1-300-800-222. Come on. What time does the first watch usually begin on a Royal Australian Navy ship? Susan in Hobart's got the right answer. Susan's maybe been to say. Natalie. Hello, Natalie.
12: Hello there.
0: What time does first watch usually begin on a Royal Australian Navy ship?
12: 8 p.m.
0: Correct. Yes. Have you been to sea yourself, Natalie?
12: I haven't, but I was actually married to a US Marine, so I know a little bit about these things.
0: Oh, okay. There you go. Yes. Well, yeah. There you go. Yes, it begins at 8 p.m., 2000 hours.
12: Yep.
0: Question number 23, in the Navy. In the Navy, two-striper is slang for which officer? A two-striper.
12: Oh, gosh. Two stripes. It's not a lieutenant. petty officer?
0: Not petty officer, no.
12: Okay.
0: Sorry, Natalie. she won't like the answer, I don't think. Graham.
13: Hello.
0: Hi, Graham.
13: Hi.
0: In the Navy, two striper is slang for which officer?
13: I guess petty officer.
0: Not a petty officer. We've had that. You can have another guess.
13: Nah, no idea.
0: Okay. Bye-bye. What about Joseph from Belconnen? G'day, Joseph.
14: G'day, Phil. How are you going?
0: Pretty good. In the Navy, two striper is slang for which officer?
14: Oh, I was calling about the 8 p.m. thing for the other question. Is it a lieutenant?
0: Yes, it is. A lieutenant, yes.
14: Thank you.
0: Lieutenant. All right, two left. One in the Navy, one in hypnotism.
14: I'll go back to hypnotism, please.
0: Last one in hypnotism. Sometimes considered to be the very first horror movie, which 1920 German film tells the story of an insane hypnotist and his sideshow attraction?
14: Ooh. Gonna guess. Is it House...
0: The what?
14: The House of the Devil?
0: No, not the House of the Devil. No. Bruno from Albury. G'day, Bruno.
15: Yeah.
0: Sometimes considered to be the very first horror movie, which 1920 German film tells the story of an insane hypnotist and his sideshow attraction.
15: Ooh. It's just not Sigmund Freud, is it?
0: Not Sigmund Freud, no, it's not. Dustin from Condoblin. G'day, Dustin.
16: Condoblin. Dustin
0: from Condoblin, yeah. Sometimes considered to be the very first horror movie, which 1920 German film tells the story of an insane hypnotist and his sideshow attraction?
16: Is it The Cabinet of Dr. Calvary?
0: Let's move on. if you want to go and look it up, you least... Steve, g'day.
17: Oh, good on you, mate. I was hoping you got that.
0: Sometimes considered to be the first horror movie. Which 1920 German film tells the story of an insane hypnotist and his sideshow attraction?
17: Really sorry, Phil. Can't do that.
0: No,
17: mate.
0: No good. That's all right. No worries. 1-300-800-222 is the number. James from Mudgee, no, it's not the island of Dr. Moreau. Sometimes considered to be the first horror movie, which 1920 German film tells the story of an insane hypnotist and his sideshow attraction? David from East Brighton. G'day, David.
18: Hello.
0: Hello. Yep. What are we after?
18: I was ringing about the naval officer.
0: Oh, I see, yeah. No, we're up to question 24. Sometimes considered to be the first horror movie, which 1920 German film tells the story of an insane hypnotist and his sideshow attraction?
18: No idea.
0: No good? Okay, thank you. I don't want you to be put off by a previous answer. I just didn't like the way it was obtained. Chris from Pakenham, that's correct, yes. What about Michael from Chester Hill? Hi, Michael.
19: Oh, hi. Well, I was going to say Nosferatu, but it's not.
0: No, it's not Nosferatu.
19: I don't know what that other guy was saying. But anyway, sorry.
0: No worries. No, thank you. Jane from Homebush, yes, correct. That is the right answer. Annette, correct. 1-300-800-222 is my number. 1-300-800-222 up to question 24. Sometimes considered to be the first horror movie, which 1920 German film tells the story of an insane hypnotist and his sideshow attraction. Anybody want to help me out here? We have lines free. On the text line, do we have any correct answers? No, it's not Nosferatu. Yes, someone's got the right answer here. 1-300-800-222. No, Sean from Hobart doesn't. You don't say what your answer is. Kaz from Northcote. G'day, Kaz.
20: Oh, hi. Yes, look, I know this. We looked at it when we were at art school.
0: Mm-hmm.
20: It's the Cabinet of Dr. Caligari.
0: Correct. The Cabinet of Dr. Caligari, yes. Well, I didn't like the previous answer because someone had obviously looked it up.
20: No, I know.
0: All right. If you look it up, if you look it up and you can't pronounce it, come on.
20: I couldn't resist ringing up with the answer. we watched it in the 80s.
0: Wow. Look at this. After a very long and winding road tonight, I must say. But we are here at last. Question 25, Kaz. We've got one left.
20: We looked at it when we were at art school.
0: Mm-hmm.
20: It's the Cabinet of Dr. Caligari.
0: Correct. The Cabinet of Dr. Caligari, yes. Well, I didn't like the previous answer because someone had obviously looked it up.
20: No, I know.
0: All right. If you look it up, if you look it up and you can't pronounce it, come on.
20: I couldn't resist ringing up with the answer. we watched it in the 80s.
0: Wow. Look at this. After a very long and winding road tonight, I must say. But we are here at last. Question 25, Kaz. We've got one left, and it's in a category called In the Navy.
20: Yeah, I probably won't know that.
0: Oh, you never know. Question

0: third name? Sorry, what four-letter name?
1: Right.
0: Not in words. What four-letter name is used to describe the prison on board a warship?
1: Four-letter name for what?
0: What four-letter name is used to describe the prison? A prison on board a warship.
1: Look, I know all about art films.
0: I reckon you would know the answer to this.
1: Oh, gosh. No, I don't think I'm going to have enough time to.
0: What four letter?
1: It's about hypnotism.
0: Or even what name is used to describe the prison on board a warship?
1: On a warship. Oh, no. This is what happens when you're on the air.
0: Mm.
1: Your brain goes too fluff. I mean, as soon as I hear it, I go, oh, yes, I should have known
0: you
1: that.
0: You will know the answer to this. Right, Kaz. Well, see
1: so
0: ya.
1: Close,
0: bye.
1: Yeah.
0: It is close, but no cigar. Lisa from Brisbane.
2: Hi, Philip.
0: What do you reckon?
2: I think it's brig.
0: A brig is correct, yes. Wow, Lisa, thank you very much. It's taken us a while, a long and winding road, but we've got here at last. Yeah, so the brig is, take him to the brig, is what happens when you transgress on board a ship. It's the naval term for being locked up. Okay, Lisa, that's very good. We'll get some details from you. Thank you. And thanks for playing. This is one of the longest Mighty Challenges ever, says Mark in Gosnells. Yes, it has gone on. It has gone on for a bit, hasn't it? Lynn the Queenslander had the brig. Sean in Hobart had the brig. Deb from Busselton had the brig. Chipper had the brig. Good on you, Chipper. Send us up some lobs, some crayfish, Chipper. Oh, I suppose you can't. No, it's not going to work, is it? Wish I was there cracking open a cray with you. All righty. Thanks, everyone. It took a while, but we got there.
3: 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With Philip Clark
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0: 1-300-800-222 is the number. Okay, issues of the day. We've got time to have a chat if you'd like to. What's on your mind? 1-300-800-222 is the number. The issues about whether or not the economy is humming along. Jim Chalmers seems to think it is. I wonder what you think about that. We might have a chat about that. Also, when that issue about going to restaurants and always ordering the same thing. Do you do it? If you've been going to restaurants for years or places for years, there's one thing that you always order. Tell me about it. 1-300-800-222 is the number. In the meantime, here's a beautiful song from The Waifs.

0: some nice instrumentation there, isn't it? The light, it's called, not The Lighthouse, it's just called Lighthouse. The Lighthouse, Waifs.
1: Issue of the day.
0: Yeah, what do you reckon? Issues of the day, lots of things around. 1-300-800-222 is the number. Sian from Erskineville. G'day, Sian.
2: Hi, Phil. How are you going?
0: Not bad. What's up? Oh, you want to talk about the delay in the police investigation?
2: Yeah, I just remarked badly on the comment that I heard earlier about the delay in the police investigation. I'm a lawyer.
0: Yep.
2: I do a lot of criminal defence work and do a little bit of prosecution work, and it's not acceptable.
0: Seem to be taking a long time, doesn't it?
2: One of the most underlying principles of our criminal justice system is that justice must be seen to be done.
0: Yep.
2: And when people look like they're getting special treatment, there is no way that any other four blokes or five blokes or how many it is now would be given that amount of time to put their defence together, to talk to each other. There's just no way that anyone less privileged would be given that amount of time, and I think it's inexcusable. None of my clients would be given that amount of time.
0: I'm not supporting what you're saying, but I'm just saying that it does. But the police have now interviewed the four players. The fifth one is apparently not involved in it, they seem to be suggesting, but they say there'll be no further updates for 8 weeks.
2: Interviews take a day.
0: Yeah.
2: And then you either charge or you don't charge, but it should not take 8 weeks. And I'm obviously not commenting on guilt or otherwise.
0: Of course not.
2: But there are complainants involved in this and their lives are on hold, and there are numerous other people. Players have family members and girlfriends or wives or boyfriends or whatever. And that is an extraordinary delay, and it's inexcusable in the criminal justice system. When I represent someone, I have to front up to court and I've got to get my defence on in 2 weeks or thereabouts.
0: Really?
2: And, yeah.
0: Yeah, Sandy, who said that they were a police officer once, said they didn't think that the inquiry was taking too long, that it could take a year.
2: That seemed like
0: a long time to me.
2: It might take a year for the matter to come to court.
0: Yeah.
2: But to decide if you're charging someone or not.
0: Because what's the issue here, Sian? You have to decide as a police officer, has in front of me, after interviewing the people involved, do I have what's in front of me? Does it meet the standard seriousness for a criminal charge?
2: You make a recommendation to the DPP, and then the DPP may take some time.
0: Actually, they decide, don't they? The DPP
2: does. The DPP decides, but the investigating police officers should not take that long. There might be a border issue, as in the alleged offences are said to have occurred in Victoria, and as I understand it, the players involved live in New South Wales, but there's generally a lot of cooperation in that regard. But that is a ridiculous delay, and people's memories fade. People's memories fade, and if there's, if there's DNA evidence or evidence that needs to be gathered, it needs to be done quickly. And I just think that's a ridiculous delay. That's just
0: puzzling.
2: That's my 2 cents worth.
0: Thanks, Sian. Thank you. Yeah, it's it is. Yeah, I think it has puzzled many people. And we're in a place of perfect ignorance here because we don't know. But on the face of it, it does seem like a very long time, particularly when the incident in itself is contained to a place and a number of people. 1-300-800-222 is the number. Kerry from Kangaroo Point. Hi, Kerry.
3: Hi, Phil. Water all around and not a drop to drink.
0: No, that's true.
3: Did you hear that magnificent address of Kerry O'Brien from the Byron Bay Writers' Festival?
0: When was that?
3: Well, it was broadcast. It was on last week, but I think the address was maybe 2 or 3 years ago, but they replayed it.
0: Oh, okay. No, I didn't hear it. Yeah, go on.
3: Okay. Now, the Mississippi, all the water in our rivers is only equivalent to 6% of what's in the Mississippi.
0: At the mouth. That's true. The entire flow of all Australian rivers is equivalent to, I thought it was about 10% of what happens at the mouth of one river in the United States. I know.
3: Yeah. He did say 6%.
0: Okay.
3: But they mentioned Newenden before. I grew up in southwestern Queensland where some of the rivers that flow into the Murray Darling. Phil, I think wars will be fought over water in the future. You got problems in Europe with the Danube and the Rhine. It's very worrying, to be honest.
0: We've been fighting a war here in Australia for many years, Kerry. It's called the Murray Darling Immigration, the Murray Darling Plan.
3: Yeah, the cotton is taking so much water right out of the system. That's one of the big problems. But anyway, yeah, I just thought Kerry O'Brien's address was very hard-hitting. A lot of other items that he mentioned, but water really came to me when he mentioned about the Mississippi.
0: Yeah. No, it's true. It's an interesting fun fact which puts our country's, shortage of water in context, doesn't it? That's right. The entire flow of all Australian rivers is equivalent to about 6% of the flow of the Mississippi at its mouth.
3: Well, I grew up around a lot of the Barwon, the McIntyre, those rivers there, and they're not big rivers, Phil. They're not, and they just can't handle the amount of water being.
0: I know the biggest, the longest river in the country, one of the longest rivers in the world, the Murray. I have shown international visitors they are not impressed because it's not very big.
3: No, but anyway, Phil, nice talking to you.
0: Yeah, you too.
3: I'll give somebody else a chance, but thanks a lot.
0: Thanks, Kerry. That is true. AJ in Bayview. G'day, AJ.
1: Yeah, hi, Phil. Just quickly, your two callers ago, the lady lawyer, let me say thank you to her because it reaffirms my faith in humanity when I hear somebody like that who is dedicated to doing the right thing. Just quickly, the issue is we have local government elections coming up in Hobart.
0: In Hobart, okay, yeah.
1: It's by post. I think it's October. The ballots are counted over. I'm not sure if it's obligatory. But I'd ask everybody in the greater Hobart area to make sure they vote for a candidate that they can have faith in. Because,
0: well, I think it is. I think voting in local council elections is mandatory.
1: Yeah, well, on the mainland, perhaps. Anyway.
0: Yeah, no, I know. Well, I think that's true. But, I mean, what you're saying, it's not in Tassie?
1: I'm not sure, Phil. But just quickly, I'll finish up.
0: Yeah.
1: The elections.
0: Anyway, we will just. We can't make accusations on here that people say things and let's not do that on here. 1-300-800-222 is the number.
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4: on ABC Radio.
0: Okie doke. Chris from Sandy Bay. Hello, Chris.
6: G'day. Yes, good morning.
0: Morning,
6: Phil.
0: Morning, yeah.
6: Chris from Sandy Bay.
0: Yeah.
6: Just I noticed just before Mr. Albanese went away with all the debate about the AI workshops coming up all over Australia, that he said that the AI operators may need to find their own sources of electricity. In other words, you can't rely on wind or solar because that's only operates for about 5 hours a day. And he said that they may need to consider reactor type forms of generation.
0: That's right.
6: Now, that was also emphasised by the Liberal leader earlier this week, and I heard Pauline Hanson come out tonight and say that Australia should consider raising the moratorium on nuclear energy in Australia.
0: Yep.
6: So if you've got three teams there saying that that's likely to happen, that's most positive because it's the unions that stopped us from having that. Kept the moratorium in place.
0: It was John Howard who put it in place, as you might recall, because of a deal he was doing in the Senate at the time. But I agree with critics who say, why on earth do we have a parliament, a parliamentary prohibition on the thing? Because if the ideas are any good, then surely they'll find a way. But it does seem odd that we have a law saying You can't build one.
6: Well, there's been a small reactor only in Sydney, as you know, for 20 years.
0: Correct, at Lucas Heights, yeah.
6: Yeah. But this has been the, and let's face it, Australia's got vast amounts of uranium, and from my previous talks with you, vast amounts of thorium. So, but it's an interesting window that we have to consider because the energy requirements from those AIs is massive.
0: Yeah, no, I agree. And there's, you know, it seems to me, you know, common sense to try and explore all sorts of, you know, of zero carbon alternatives to generating electricity, of which nuclear may well be one. The main argument against it in Australia has always been the lead time to build these things and the cost of it, which means it would end up being extremely expensive electricity, more expensive than anything else. So that's the argument against it. But then again, Chris, you know, while there's a legal prohibition on exploring these ideas, I agree with you. It doesn't really advance the argument, does it?
6: Well, the point that you've raised is the expense and the cost and the size. The AI operations across America now are all looking at having their own nuclear reactor, and as you and I have talked about before, the SMRs are there. And
0: well, sort of, Chris. Sort of.
6: Oh no, I'm not limiting you to thorium, but small modular reactors of various types are coming. Sorry, the people with AIs are having their own SMRs on site because they need that electricity for 60 seconds in every minute, 365 days a year. So it's critical that they can rely on their power. So if Americans are doing it, Australia should be able to follow down that path fairly quickly. So that's what's going to happen with it.
0: Thank you, Chris. Good to talk, always. Make sure let's continue to talk about it. Thank you. Bye. Yes, Charlie from Mount Druitt. G'day, Charlie.
5: Hey, Phil. Good to be with you again.
0: Likewise, Charlie. Yeah, go on.
5: Can I just mention something before I ask about the swans thing?
0: Yeah, go on.
5: All right. It's always I'll try to spit this out. Perplexed me.
0: Yes.
5: How water that's been sitting in the ground for probably millions of years, and they draw it up, put it into bottles, and then they put a use-by date on it. So what happens when it comes out of the ground? Does it hit the air?
0: Is there a use-by date on bottles of water, or just a... Is there a use-by... I don't know. It's some stupid law, isn't it, that says all things that are for human consumption have to have these things. But does
5: there is use-by dates on these bottles.
0: Oh, okay. Yeah, well, that's...
5: The fresh water or whatever you want to call it, still water.
0: Yeah.
5: But how long has it been in the ground?
0: Well, it could be millions of years.
5: Exactly. So what's wrong with it?
0: Nothing.
5: But it has to have a use-by date.
0: Yeah, I know, but I don't think anyone pays any attention to that, does it, do you reckon, Charlie?
5: Not really.
0: Remember there was a thing a few years ago about if you left a plastic bottle of water rolling around in the car for a while, you shouldn't drink it?
5: No.
0: I don't think that... I think that was disproved, actually.
5: So is it to do with law?
0: Yeah, there's... Well, I haven't... I must say, Charlie, I've never looked at a plastic bottle of water to see whether there is a use by date. You reckon there is? Have you got one there in front? Have you got one in there in front of you?
5: No, not handy. No. But I'm pretty sure every bottle I've looked at has a expiry date, or not expiry, but a use by.
0: Yeah. Oh well, I haven't looked. I haven't seen Charlie. Anyway, what else do you want to talk about?
5: 8 months. Did you say about the...
0: 8 weeks.
5: 8 weeks. What do they do in 8 weeks?
0: I know. Well, I know. It's easy for us to have opinions, but it just did seem like a long time to me. The police said that there'd be no further in updates for 8 weeks. It seemed like a long time to me, but anyway.
5: It's easy money, isn't it?
0: I don't know, Charlie. Charlie, I don't know.
5: But these people are just still what?
0: Yeah, well, I don't know. Yeah, I don't know. I don't know, Charlie. And we shouldn't jump to judgment because we don't know.
5: No,
0: we don't know.
5: Yeah. But it's not a a thing to, you know, like discard easily, is it?
0: No. No, it's not. All right, mate. Thank you, Charlie.
5: You take care,
0: you keep well. You keep well. Good on you. Yes. No, look, as I say, we can't pass judgment because we don't know, but it does seem to be taking – this is the investigation into – the incident involving the Swans players does seem to be taking a very long time. But we've had a divergence of views tonight on the program as to whether or not that's reasonable or not. Thanks, everyone. 1-300-800-222. Robin says Charlie's correct. Joy of Logan says the plastic bottles have a use-by date. Oh, it's best before. It's to do with the plastic. Okay, yeah. I don't like plastic water bottles anyway. But anyway, that's just me.
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7: Nightlife with Philip Clark.
0: But not for that much longer because Francis Leach, he's busting to get to the microphone and I've got to get out of here. G'day, Francis.
8: Hey, Philip, how are you going?
0: Yeah, good.
8: I think I've just made the worst cup of coffee in recorded history.
0: Oh.
8: I've just discovered that, you know, I don't usually drink a coffee before I come on air.
0: Don't you?
8: But seeing that I'm a little bit under the weather, I thought I needed a bit of a caffeine hit. And
0: have you been struck down by something?
8: Oh, yes, I have. I've got what they call what I like to call the Peter Stuyvesant disease. That means that I've got a throat that sounds like I smoked a packet of those things in a day.
0: Oh, no.
8: Awful. Anyway, I'll survive. But I would like to take some calls on great home remedies. People have got suggestions about what they do when they're feeling a bit poorly. I'd suggest not making the worst cup of coffee in the world is probably not on their list of things to do.
0: What was the mistake here? Did you make it out of the hot water tap?
8: What I did, and I'll never do this again, is purchase some coffee bags.
0: Oh, no, that's a rookie error. Yeah.
8: I was just desperate, Philip. I was desperate.
0: Well, just go for the old international roast.
8: You might as well just get a handful of dirt and put it in a bag. Bad it is.
0: Oh, no. I don't think those things ever work. You're much better off with a couple of teaspoons of Nescafe or one of your instant mixes. And
8: Now we're talking. Mum used to have the
0: boiling water out of the tap.
8: Mum used to have the industrial strength barrel of international roast.
0: Yeah.
8: That never emptied.
0: It's the drink that's kept the country strong, Francis.
8: So they kept better than a bag full of dirt.
0: Kept me going. Good on you. I hope you're feeling a bit better, mate. Good luck.
8: Thanks,
0: good
8: mate.
0: Luck.
8: See you
0: and I. You and I will talk tomorrow.
4: More variety.
9: Go out there and ask questions. Everyone's path is different. It's a different journey for everyone.
4: Making every day better.
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4: ABC Gold Coast. ABC News with David Rowlands. Rescue teams are racing to reach dozens of workers believed to be trapped inside hydropower tunnels in Nepal's mountains, offering one of the last hopes of finding survivors a week after a Himalayan flood killed more than 1,100 people. Nick Parmeter has the latest.
11: The flood, triggered by the collapse of a glacier near Nepal's border with China, devastated towns and valleys across the mountainous region. Thousands remain missing, including several Australians, although five were reported safe on Wednesday. Rescue efforts have increasingly centred

0: on hydroelectric project tunnels, where authorities believe workers may have survived after being cut off by floodwaters and debris. Some tunnels contain chambers with air supplies, and rescuers are trying to reach about 900 missing workers. Authorities say the chance of finding survivors elsewhere is fading, but there's no let-up in rescue operations.
1: Iran says it's targeted American assets across the Middle East in retaliation for the deaths of guests at a wedding in American strikes, labelling it a war crime. The BBC's Jayar Gol has more.
2: Iranian leadership, military leadership, is a message of defiant. Even Iran's Khatam al-Anbiya, which is a body and organization that coordinate military operation across Iranian forces, warned the regional government in the region, if they allowed forces to use their soil, they have to face a dangerous, exactly the word they used, consequences for them. That is a message coming from the many of those people who are supporting the regime. They believe they should not negotiate with the US. They should attack US interests and bases in the region.
1: In response to the allegation of war crimes, the US military says it never targets civilians. The German government expects Moscow to respond after it blamed Russia for an attempted drone attack on a major air freight hub last month. Berlin says that it has concluded that Russia was responsible for the drone incursion at Leipzig Airport and ordered a series of measures in response, including the closure of a consulate and a Russian cultural centre in Germany. Meanwhile, authorities say two incidents that disrupted power distribution systems in the west and east of Germany are being investigated as possible sabotage. German member of the European Parliament, Michael Galler, says that Vladimir Putin's agenda is to destabilize European society.
3: All over Europe, not only in Germany. Everything that harms us is in his favor as he sees it. Whether it is direct war or it is hybrid warfare, whether it's disinformation, all measures are in place and applied, and that is his objective.
1: Prime Minister Anthony Albanese has defended his attendance at next month's Pacific climate meeting amid questions over how many world leaders will take part. The pre-COP gathering in Fiji and Tuvalu is designed to highlight the climate risks facing Pacific nations ahead of the main talks in Turkey. It comes as a new United Nations report warns the world is likely to breach 1.5 degrees of warming within the next 5 years. Mr. Albanese says the meeting was never expected to attract the same level of attendance as COP itself, and insists that climate action remains central to Australia's engagement with the Pacific. Economists say stronger than expected inflation, resilient consumer spending and solid economic growth are all pointing to the risk of another interest rate rise. The economy grew 2.1% over the year, adding to evidence that demand may still be running too strongly for inflation to fall comfortably. HSBC Chief Economist Paul Bloxham says the Reserve Bank is in a difficult position.
4: They've now got a tricky spot where growth is still a bit too strong, inflation's a bit too high. They've got a policy setting that's actually working to slow the economy down, and still a question around whether the current setting is going to actually put enough downward pressure on the economy. But the risk here, of course, is the RBA may have to do some more yet.
1: Detectives investigating an alleged sexual assault linked to the Sydney Swans have now spoken to four Sydney men. Olivia Sanders reports.
5: Sexual Crimes Squad detectives were in New South Wales this week, where they spoke with four men aged 25 to 30 as part of their sexual assault investigation linked to the Sydney Swans. Several adult entertainers are understood to have joined Swans players at a hotel across the road from the MCG in the early hours of August 17. Three women subsequently made a report to police. No arrests have been made and no charges have been laid. Victoria Police says the investigation is ongoing.
1: This is ABC News.
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1: And good morning to you. How are ya? Hope you're well. Thanks to Paul Verhoeven, who was here for me last night, or yesterday morning, because I was a big crook. As you can tell by my voice, not sounding that great. But it's good to be here, much better than lying around feeling sorry for myself, which is just pathetic. I'm not going to do that. But yes, keep your home remedies coming through. I love this from Ralph. A double whiskey. He suggested double whiskey would fix what ails me. Ralph, I would most likely go for that and then end up under the desk before 3 a.m. Eastern time, and there will just be dead air. And I'll be just sleeping sweet dreams, which is not what I'm here for. But I love the way you think. Gargle Betadine. Yeah, I know. I've tried that. But it tastes so awful. Is it worth the cost benefit of putting yourself through that? Anyway, if you've got a good home remedy for what ails you, when you're sick, what do you go for? I did have some chicken soup yesterday that was homemade. Now, there's nothing medicinal about chicken soup, right? There just isn't, but somehow it works. There's a magic to it if it's done right. It worked beautifully for me. So there's one. Keep them coming through. 1-300-800-222, 1-300-800-222, or 0437-774-774 for your text messages. Coming up tonight or this morning, our good friend Scott Goodings, a TV freak, is going to be here, and we're going to be talking about animals on TV. Because as a dog lover, as you do when you're sort of scrolling around Instagram and whatnot, when you're bored, when you're feeling a bit crook, Woodrow and Simon Townsend popped up on my algorithm because I obviously look at a lot of dog videos. True, Labrador lover here. Confessed, and I forgot about Woodrow, who played a central part to that television program, a giant bloodhound on Australian TV. So I just thought we'd do that. Your favourite animals on TV, your memories of animals on TV. And because it is the issue of working with children and animals, when animals on TV go wrong as well. When I do remember there was one, Scott will tell us, the show where someone brought a big kangaroo on television on a children's show, and the kangaroo attacked one of the children's characters in a giant suit. It was quite frightening. All of that ahead of us here on ABC Radio Overnights and the Four Quiz. And I need you to play 1-300-800-222, 1-300-800-222. Yeah, we're getting the idea of this now. Four topics, three questions in each. If you answer three questions, you go into the prize pool and walk away with a fridge magnet if you get plucked out. So our four topics this morning, spooky scenes. So I'll play you a bit of audio from a classic horror film or scary movie that you will know, and you've got to tell me what it is. Questions about the human body, dogs, because we're talking dogs tonight and animals on TV. So dogs, dog-related questions. And the fame game, just a couple of questions about famous people. Get on the phone, 1-300-800-222 to play, or 0437-774-774. This from Colin in Narre Warren in Victoria. Ooh, I don't know, Cole. Chew raw garlic and breathe the vapours. Ooh, I'm not going to make a lot of friends doing that, Colin. You'll be sleeping on the couch with that remedy. But thank you. Keep them coming through, 0437 774 774. This will cheer you up. This is The Cure.

0: Blissful, The Cure, and Just Like Heaven here on ABC Radio Overnights. Plenty of your text messages coming through suggesting home remedies I should try. Gargle apple cider vinegar, warm water and salt. Yeah, I guess so. Fair enough. A few people like the apple cider vinegar treatment. Okay, I'll put that on my list. Garlic gets a big rap here. Stick fresh garlic, clove and honey together if you like. Really? Or is that just a troll to see whether I would do something like that? Is that a trick? Trick suggestion? I don't know. Mark in Perth has gone old school. He says a Bex and a good lie down. First of all, can you still get Bex? I did remember the ad. Bex. And then I had to spell it out just in case you misheard it. B-E-X. Yes. Yes, I do remember that ad, Mark. It was the 70s. That stuff is probably illegal now. I don't even... What was in Bex? Mark, you've got to give me more information. I can't just go and take a Bex and have a good lie down if I don't know what's in a Bex. Some magic potion, no doubt. Time to play the full quiz.
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0: All righty, 1-300-800-222, the number to play. Get on the phone or 0437-774-774 if you want to text through along with your home remedy. It doesn't just have to be for my condition. It's not all about me, apparently. It can be for something else as well. I don't know. There's plenty of stuff to be home remedied about. Send them through. Hey, let's all learn together. Let's talk to people about the quiz, though. Spooky scenes from movies. So I'll play you a grab from a great film, one you've probably seen and probably hid behind the couch on, and you've got to tell me what the film is. The Human Body. So questions about the human body. Dogs, because we're talking animals on TV with Scott Gooding's a little later on. And The Fame Game, just some famous people. Get on the phone. Come on. The lines are open. Talk to me. 1-300-800-222. My good friend Eric's going to be first up, though. Hello, Eric. How are you going?
2: All right, Francis. Yeah, Bex powders and Vincent powders, you can't get them anymore. They're illegal now. People abused them for some reason, I think.
0: What was in them? That's right. I'm not sure. Something good then.
2: No, it wasn't. Or maybe good if you want to abuse it. But and speaking of animals on TV, Fritz Martin from a wildlife centre in the Dandenong Ranges was once on Searle's neighbourhood, and he brought along a little crocodile. And he accidentally let go of the head. He was just holding onto the tail. Oh. It snapped around and bit him on the arm, and he collapsed, and they had to quickly go to ads. He had to be rushed to hospital because he's losing a lot of blood.
0: Oh, yeah. No. Live TV, the joy of.
2: That thing with Marty the Monster and the
0: cat. Yes, the cat. There was Marty the Monster. I knew there was some big sort of like child's puppet involved in being attacked by a very big kangaroo.
2: Wasn't a pup, it was a man in a suit. Yeah. Wasn't so scary, it was funny, really.
0: Bit of both, but pretty scary for whoever was in the suit, I'd imagine, Eric. Hey, what topic would you like first? Spooky scenes from movies, The Human Body, dogs, because we're doing dogs and animals on TV with Scotty Goodings, or The Fame Game. What do you reckon?
2: I'll go dogs, please, Francis.
0: Dogs, you want to go. Okay, what is the name of Prime Minister Anthony Albanese's beloved cavoodle?
2: Toto.
0: He is Toto. Hopefully not named after the band. Probably named after the little doggy in the Wizard of Oz. All right, well done, Eric. Which other one? Spooky scenes, The Human Body, or The Fame Game?
2: I'll go The Human Body, please, Francis.
0: The Human Body it is. Okay, synchronous diaphragmatic flutter is better known as a what?
2: It's either burp or hiccup. I'll say hiccup.
0: It is a hiccup. Yeah, it's sort of like it's the literal description of what happens. Synchronous diaphragmatic flutter.
2: I'll go spooky scenes now, please.
0: Oh, mate, you're ripping through me here. You're giving showing me no mercy, Eric. Come on. Oh, okay, spooky scenes. All right. You've got to listen to this classic moment from a 1960 film, which changed all of our approach to booking into a hotel. And tell me which film this comes from. Here we go.
3: She needs me. It's not as if she were a maniac, a raving thing. She just goes a little mad sometimes. We all go a little mad sometimes. Haven't you?
0: What film are we watching?
2: Well, you said Hotel. That's a big clue. Like Bates Hotel. It'd be Psycho.
0: It is Psycho. Well done.
2: If you'd played the showers, it would have been even more of a giveaway.
0: Yeah, I know. Classic Anthony Perkins there, scaring the goodness out of us all. On you, mate. You're in the
2: prize pool. Thanks, Francis.
0: Speak to you soon, buddy. Bye. 1-300-800-222 is the number to play. Get on the phone and have a go. Or you can text through 0437-774-774. John in Newcastle saying Beck's probably had cocaine in it. Surely not. I mean, cocaine was in Coca-Cola in the turn of the 20th century. Surely when Bex was rolling around in the 70s, it wasn't that. Surely it wasn't that good. It couldn't have been legal, surely. Tara. Hello, Tara. How are you? Haven't spoken to you for a while. How are you? Good morning.
4: Yeah, not bad, Francis, and yourself?
0: Oh, how do I sound?
4: I hope you're feeling a little bit better.
0: I don't feel too bad. I just sound awful, which is probably the way this program sounds.
4: I've got two remedies for you.
0: Okay, go on.
4: Honey, lemon and garlic. The garlic is roughly about a clove of garlic or a teaspoon of minced garlic. That won't do your cold much good, but it does boost the immune system. The honey, lemon, garlic boosts the immune system. And when you get home in the morning, hot milk and rum before you go to bed.
0: Now, is that a particular drink? Is that a hot? What's a hot toddy? Is that hot toddy?
4: I think that might be classed as a hot toddy. I'm not sure.
0: Now, Tara, would you go the OXO cube in a cup of hot water like William is suggesting?
4: OXO cube.
0: An OXO cube. So buy, like just basically, bone broth.
4: I am a whiskey drinker myself. I drink whiskey enough. Always.
0: If you had the choice between a bit of OXO, a bit of hard OXO. Broth or whiskey, I'm with you, Tara. I'm going the whiskey.
4: Yeah, whiskey hands down.
0: Absolutely. Okay, what do you want to go with first? Which topic would you like to go with first? Spooky scenes, the human body, dogs, or the fame game?
4: Let's try the fame game. We haven't had that one yet.
0: Okay, let's do this one. Fame game it is. Which American illusionist took his stage name from a Charles Dickens novel? Which American illusionist, big Vegas type guy, took his stage name from a Charles Dickens novel?
4: Houdini was Houdini an illusionist?
0: More contemporary than Houdini, so more contemporary.
4: There was another one, started with an M.
0: You're thinking like Mandrake?
4: Magnifico, Mandrake, something like that?
0: No, Tara. Always good to talk.
4: No worries, all right. Thanks, Francis. You have a good night, mate.
0: You too, bye-bye. 1-300-800-222 to play. Come on, the phones are open if you want to play the four quiz here on ABC Radio Overnights. And Karen in Altona Meadows is our next caller. Hello, Karen.
5: Hello.
0: How are you?
5: Not bad, thanks.
0: Excellent. Do you know the answer to our question? Which American illusionist?
5: What was the question again?
0: So this is from our fame game section of questions. Which American illusionist, sort of a magician, took his stage name from a Charles Dickens novel?
5: I think it might have been from David Copperfield.
0: It is David Copperfield. That's right. Of course it is. When you think of it, David Copperfield. Well done. So you've done the fame game. So you've got to choose a dog's question. Spooky scenes, so I play you off a scene from a movie, or the human body?
5: The human body,
0: okay. What is the anatomical term for the human windpipe?
5: Trachea?
0: That's right. Well done. Trachea it is, or trachea, as we might say in Australia. Well done. So, two from two. To join Eric in the prize pool, you've got a spooky scene or a dog question, Karen?
5: What was the first one?
0: A spooky scene from a movie. I'll play you a spooky scene and you've got to tell me what film it comes from. Or a dog question.
5: Okay, dog.
0: A dog question it is. Okay. You've got to tell me this. I'll play you a piece of peak Barnaby Joyce from 2015. Here he's talking about a couple of dogs he wants to deport. You've got to tell me the name of the owners. Have a listen to Barnaby.
6: If we start letting movie stars, even though they've been the sexiest man alive twice, to come into our nation, then why don't we just break the laws for everybody? So it's time that Pistol and Boo buggered off back to the United States.
0: I mean, you know, weird but funny. Who are the owners of Pistol and Boo?
5: Do you know, I've heard this many times. I'm trying to think of his name.
0: Twice the sexiest man in the world, as Barnaby reminded us in that weird clip, which is completely irrelevant to what he's talking about, but obviously top of mind for him at the time.
5: Just trying to think of Pistol and Boo, was it?
0: It was a couple. They were then a couple. They came to Australia with the dogs. Took them to a cell on the Gold Coast, but hadn't got them through quarantine. Caused a big international incident.
5: Yes. What's his name? You want the man's name, don't you?
0: I want both. I'm wanting the couple. They're no longer a couple because it got very ugly after that. Court cases, the whole bit.
5: I mean, the prize pool, though, I know.
0: You'll know. You'll be kicking yourself when you hear. Do you want to have a guess?
5: I'm just trying to think. And they came to Australia.
0: They did. And then they made a weird video apology that looked like a hostage video.
5: Oh, I know it so well. I'm just thinking that, wouldn't be that lady from the big pop
0: groups
5: from
0: something
5: with
0: a name. Oh, Karen, I'm going to need that.
5: I'm going to have to do it, but I know it. I do know. I've heard it so many times.
0: Oh, I'm sure you do. Thanks for calling, and we'll chat soon.
5: Thank you.
0: 1-300-800-222 to play. 1-300-800-222 to play. Or 0437-774-774. The lines are open. It's the four quiz. Pistol and Boo, bugger off back to America. Who owns the dogs? I need to know.
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0: The call's coming, 1-300-800-222. Or 0437-774-774. We'll get back to your calls and the quiz after we hear from the gorgeous Lulu.

0: That's a bit of a gem, isn't it? That's Lulu and her version of Van Morrison's Them's Here Comes the Night.
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0: And plenty of information coming through on the history of Bex, the much touted 60s, 70s and 50s cure-all. And this one from Tony, who's sent it through from Melville. Bex contained aspirin, 42%. Phenacetine, 42%, and caffeine, 16%. Now, phenacetine is an old pain-relieving and fever-reducing drug. Sounds good, but it was pulled from the market because it was connected to cancer and kidney damage. Yeah, don't want to take that then. No, thank you very much for that information. Francis, a hot toddy is strong black tea, honey and lemon, and a good slug of whiskey. Thank you from Janie in Hawthorne. That sounds like what I'm going to have before I go to sleep in the morning. But right now, back to the quiz, 1-300-800-222 or 0437-774-774. And Vando's on the road. Hello, Vando.
2: Oh, morning, Francis. How are you?
0: I'm going okay, mate. How about yourself? Where are you this morning?
2: Yeah, yeah, good. That, well, it's my Monday. It's your Friday, though, isn't it?
0: It kind of is in a weird way, yes.
2: You're going to go off to a car boot market or a show and shine this weekend at Point Leo or something?
0: I'm going to put my head on a pillow this morning and then work it out. What I am going to do is on the weekend definitely is go to South Melbourne Market because I've got some people coming over for, and that's in Melbourne, for dinner, and find my favourite selection of cakes there.
2: I thought you were going to say bok choy. My favourite, yeah, a bit of nice. Bit of a French patisserie action.
0: Exactly. There is a place there where people queue for pastries.
2: Really?
0: Yeah. So I get there early enough. They're so good that I get in early because I'm, you know, we're old. We wake up early. And sleeping in. That's sleeping in. Things done, Vando. Who does that anymore?
2: Yeah, no, that's right. If you slow down too much, you slow down. Speaking of French things, Francis, how good would it be to be called Lulu?
0: I know.
2: If my name was Lulu, I would wear a tartan kilt. Constant.
0: Vando, I don't think you need an excuse to wear a tartan kilt. If you want to do it, you are free. It's a free country. I suggest that you just, you know.
2: Oh, okay. I'll tell you, be progressive.
0: Indeed.
2: Okay.
0: Now, we need to get back to the quiz. You need to answer the question for us. I'll play it again just because it's so funny and you can't hear it enough. Barnaby, 2015, right? Who are the owners of the Dogs? Have a listen.
3: If we start letting movie stars, even though they've been the sexiest man alive twice, to come into our nation, then why don't we just break the laws for everybody? So it's time that Pistol and Boo buggered off back to the United States.
0: Now, Vando, have you been twice voted the sexiest man alive?
2: Unfortunately, not once.
0: Yet.
2: I've just shut my eyes while I've laughed or guffawed and the truck's telling me off. Anyway,
0: there's still hope, Vando. There's still hope.
2: Yeah, yeah, yeah. No hope. Captain Feathersword, Johnny's dad,
0: yeah.
2: And his girlfriend, and it was an acrimonious sort of a split,
0: yeah, sure
2: wasn't
0: was,
2: it?
0: Yeah.
2: Amber.
0: Yes.
2: Amber Heard.
0: That's right.
2: Yeah. Anyway, there you go.
0: What a saga. Well done. All right, you've done the dog question. We've got a fame game question for you. You can go to our spooky scenes where I play you a bit of a spooky movie and you tell me where it comes from. Or the human body. We've still got a question there.
2: Oh, let's go with the spooky movies, please,
0: okay,
2: Francis.
0: Right, we're going to take you to 1931. And talkies had only just become a thing, right? So where is that? Have I still got that in here somewhere?
2: Well, 1931 talking movies had only just started.
0: Yep.
2: Is that what you just said?
0: That's right. I've just got to get the grab because So this is a film about from a famous book that was written long before the movie. But this particular movie was and remains a classic that people still freak out about. But 1931, talkies had only just come in a few years earlier. And this film is an immortal monster movie. Have a listen to it. You've got to tell me the name of the movie. Here we go.
4: It's alive. It's alive. It's alive. It's alive. It's alive. Oh, in the name of God. Now I know what it feels like to be God.
0: Here you go. What's the name of the film?
2: Oh, it's Frankenstein.
0: It is Frankenstein. It is.
2: Oh, I mean, that's like me getting voted the sexiest man in
0: now what it feels like to be God.
2: That's awesome.
0: All right, two from two, mate. You've got to choose one, the human body or a fame game question to get the three.
2: Probably the human body. These are both rough for me, but anyway, let's go.
0: Let's have a crack. Okay. For the third question and the prize pool entry, starting with B, what term is used for the bony swelling that develops at the base joint of the big toe?
2: Is it bursitis?
0: No, it's not.
2: Vanda. Oh, bunion. All right. Thank you for answering.
0: Oh, thank you, mate. You've given the answer to that question. We'll have to scratch it from the list. But, yes, you can't win off the basis of having two goes at it. But thanks for calling through. And thanks to Sandra in Perth, who also got the Frankenstein question right, and Jane in Mudgee. And to Chris in Greensboro, who was all over Johnny Depp and Amber Heard as the answer to that question. 1-300-800-222. 1-300-800-222 to Darwin. And Pearl. Hello, Pearl. Good morning to you.
5: Hello.
0: How are you?
5: I'm fine, thank you. I knew Vando's three questions.
0: Yes, well, you'll rock this end, clearly. So we've got a few questions left. You can still get into the prize. We've got a question in our dog section, our fame game. Or in our spooky scenes, there's still one there. What would you like?
5: Oh, goodness. I'll go the fame game, please.
0: Fame game it is. Okay, tell me this. Can you give me the first name of any two of the late Queen Elizabeth II's four grandchildren?
5: Grandchildren?
0: Or granddaughters, in fact. Can you give me the first name of any two of Queen Elizabeth II's, the late Queen Elizabeth, she has four granddaughters. I just need the first names of two of them.
5: Beatrice and Eugenie.
0: That's right. Beatrice and Eugenie it is. The others are Zara and Louise.
5: Mm.
0: Well done to you. So that's two questions for you now, isn't it?
5: No, I just
0: that's one. That's one. I'm trying to keep up. Okay.
5: I knew the bunion one,
0: yeah,
5: but Vando
0: right.
5: did
0: All
5: that.
0: All right, yeah. You know, he overstayed his welcome on this occasion. He'll be back, though. Okay, so you've done fame game.
5: Yeah.
0: In the four quiz. Now we've got to go to a dog question or a spooky scene, because we always move from one topic to the next.
5: Yeah, but I'm not a movie goer. I don't watch movies, so I'll just go dogs.
0: Okay. Which 20th century American president famously said, if you want a friend in Washington, get a dog?
5: Get a dog. Oh, my gosh. Oh, 20th century.
0: 20th century US president. I thought I'd narrow it down so we didn't go through all 47 of them.
5: Do you want a friend? I don't know.
0: This man was a very practical man, a very straight talker, and pretty tough. If you want a friend in Washington, get a dog.
5: No, I don't know. Ronald Reagan.
0: Yeah, it wasn't Ronald Reagan, but thank you for playing.
5: Thank you.
0: Have a great day. Betty in Dapto. Hello, Betty.
6: Hello, Francis.
0: How are you going?
6: I'm good, thank you.
0: Excellent. Do you know which president it was?
5: Oh, my gosh. 20th century.
0: 20th century US president. I thought I'd narrow it down so we didn't go through all 47 of them.
5: Do you want a friend? I don't know.
0: This man was a very practical man, a very straight talker, and pretty tough. If you want a friend in Washington, get a dog.
5: No, I don't know. Ronald Reagan.
0: Yeah, it wasn't Ronald Reagan, but thank you for playing.
5: Thank you.
0: Have a great day. Betty in Dapto. Hello, Betty.
6: Hello, Francis.
0: How are you going?
6: I'm good, thank you.
0: Excellent. Do you know which president it was?
6: Was it Obama?
0: No, it wasn't Obama. He did have a dog, though.

0: was too. Probably still is. But have you been?
1: Are you better?
0: No, kinda. How do I sound, Betty?
1: Not real good.
0: Thank you for being honest.
1: Well, there's a lot of these bugs going around, and they really knock you. I've been lucky. I haven't had any of it, but
0: yeah, you stay away from this stuff. We need you in good form.
1: Phil Clark's been a bit crook with it, and
0: yeah, we're soft. Man flu. It's terrible.
1: Yeah.
0: Not made of tough stuff like you.
1: Oh, I don't know about that.
0: Good to speak to you, mate. Talk to you soon, Betty.
1: Yeah.
0: Always love hearing from you.
1: You're not on tomorrow night, are you?
0: No, I'm not.
1: No.
0: I'm going to be watching the footy at home, then going to bed.
1: Yeah. It's good on you.
0: It's a good life. Thanks, Betty.
1: Bye, Francis.
0: Bye-bye. 1-300-800-222 is the number to call to play the four quiz. Bob in Greenacre. Hello, Bob.
2: G'day, Francis.
0: How are you today?
2: Good, thanks, mate.
0: Excellent. Do you know the answer to this one? Which 20th century American president famously said, if you want a friend in Washington, get a dog?
2: I'll just guess and say Richard Milhouse Nixon.
0: No. I can't imagine that Tricky Dicky was a dog kind of guy.
2: No, he wasn't much.
0: Good on you, Bob. Always love to hear from you too. 1-300-800-222 to play, as we say to Ken in Fig Tree. G'day. Hello, Ken.
3: G'day.
0: Where is Fig Tree?
3: It's a suburb of Wollongong.
0: Oh, there you go, in the gong. Beauty. Thanks for joining us. I think it's the first time I've spoken. I'm really glad you've made the program. Do you know which 20th... Sorry, go ahead.
3: Yeah, I woke up and listened to the quiz for a bit.
0: Good man. Do you know which 20th century American president we're talking about? If you want a friend in Washington, get a dog.
3: Yeah, I think I know that. I think that goes back a bit. Is it Harry Truman?
0: It was. It was Harry S. Truman, who, yes, plain speaking, no nonsense, yeah, and really honest. Want a friend in Washington, get a dog. Fair enough. Okay, you've got one. We've still got a couple of questions that could put you now in the prize pool for the fridge magnet. You could steal it here. You can choose first between the fame game, something about a famous person, or our spooky scenes, where I play you a scene from a famous, frightening movie, and you've got to tell me where it comes from.
3: What was the first one? I'll go for the first one.
0: Fame game first, okay. Okay, here we go. Before she made it big in Hollywood, Isla Fisher made her name as a character called Shannon Reed in which Australian TV series?
3: Not sure. Australian TV series. No, I can't think.
0: Have a guess.
3: My mind's gone blank completely.
0: That's okay.
3: Yeah, no, I'll let it go on.
0: Good to talk to you, Ken, and call again.
3: Good on you, yeah.
0: 1-300-800-222 to play. And Donna is in Auburn in Sydney here on ABC Radio Overnight. Hi, Donna, how are you going?
4: Good, thanks.
0: Do you know the answer to this question? Before she made it as a star in Hollywood, Isla Fisher made her name as Shannon Reed in which Australian TV series?
4: I'm just guessing, Neighbours.
0: Oh, right sort of DNA, wrong answer, no. But that's okay.
4: Home and Away.
0: Ah, you can't do that. You can't double guess. Sandra, thank you for calling. That's okay, Donna. We'll do it again next time. Sandra in Perth was right with that as well. But that's it for the quiz, which means that Eric is our winner. Eric, you've won the fridge magnet again as the only person that got through to the prize pool. And we will do it again early next week. But thank you for playing, everyone. Always great fun. Francis Leach with you here. Plenty of suggestions coming through for home remedies as well. Monica Honey, 200 grams with squeezed lemon juice. Ooh, okay. That sounds okay. I could do that. And hello to Ivan and Natalie from Perth, who are listening tonight from the Isle of Mull in Scotland. Oh, but is a light still staying long in Scotland at this stage as the summer starts to recede and the spring arrives. I hope you're having a beautiful time. It's such a gorgeous part of the world. But thank you for your message, guys. ABC Radio Overnight, we're going to catch up with Scott Gooding soon. Talk TV, talk animals on TV, but first, the oils.

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3: It is, and I hope you're having a good morning. A suggestion coming through on home remedies. Keep them pouring in on 0437 774 774. This one has blown my mind, really. It says that you should have try drinking powdered chicken stock, rice noodles or saltiness bickies with cheese slice options. But more, drinking powdered chicken stock as a home remedy. Oh, wow. That'd give the taste buds a bit of a touch, wouldn't it? Keep coming through, 0437 774 774. Scott Goodings is with us to talk TV. The TV Freak is here. Good morning, Scotty.
4: Morning, Francis.
3: Do you have a home remedy?
4: I just think lemon and hot lemon and honey. That's pretty boring, isn't it?
3: No, it's time-honoured, traditional. It's good.
4: Yeah, now it works.
3: Does anyone still put the Vicks vapor rub in a hot tub of water and put a towel over the head? Is that still a thing?
4: Oh, I do use a, you know, the Vicks inhalers?
3: Yes.
4: I use a eucalyptus inhaler.
3: It's good.
4: They're good. Yeah, that's the other thing you can do, isn't it? You know, you put the hot water and the eucalyptus in a bowl and put your head under a towel.
3: I used to do that all the time as a kid.
4: Yeah.
3: It was entertainment at my house.
4: You need some Vicks rubbed on your back.
3: They are. People still use Vicks? So this is still a thing?
4: You
3: can still get it. Good. I know that some sports people used to rub it on the top of their shirts because it gave them a bit of like a sensory wake-up when they were playing.
4: Yes.
3: Weird but true. Scotty, we're talking dogs and animals on TV this morning because I was, as my algorithm is wont to do when I'm endlessly trolling, I don't look for disaster stories. I look for Labradors because I love Labradors. So my feed gets full of dog stories, which I'm quite happy about. And I got one sent to me via the algorithm today, which had Woodrow and Simon Townsend. And Woodrow, the big bloodhound on Simon Townsend's Wonderworld, is just trying to eat these. Simon Townsend's trying to talk about sausages, and he holds a sausage up, and Woodrow just woofs it out of his hand on live television. It's great. I thought, dogs on TV. Animals,
4: yeah, unfortunately,
3: TV.
4: Woodrow passed away, didn't he?
3: He must have. I mean, that was the early 80s.
4: Yeah, and then you remember they replaced Woodrow?
3: No.
4: With a cockatoo called Winston.
3: Really?
4: And then later on they replaced Winston with another dog called Logie. Guess what kind of dog it was?
3: Logie, let me guess. Oh, I can't guess. Surely it wasn't a Labrador.
4: It was a Labrador.
3: It was. There you go.
4: Labrador.
3: Poor Logie doesn't get the credit because, you know, it's a pretty big hard act to follow in behind Woodrow, who was a TV icon.
4: Woodrow was pretty well behaved. I mean, he used to go a bit wandering. He used to sort of sit on the chair or the desk next to Simon, didn't he? And he'd sort of go wandering mid-introduction.
3: Yes.
4: But he was pretty, he had the big collar, didn't he? The big pendant, the WW Wonderworld.
3: He had the pendant. It made him look a bit Scooby-Doo. It was great.
4: I never thought of that, yeah.
3: Go, give us a call, 1-300-800-222, or you can text in 0437 774 774. Talking with Scott Goodings, our TV freak, about animals on TV, either live or in characters in shows or, you know, whichever way you saw them, and when animals went wrong too, because we've already talked about, Scott, the infamous incident where Marty the Monster on the Marty Monster Show in the early 80s, some animal trainer brought on a big eastern grey kangaroo, I think it was, and the kangaroo decided that Marty was a threat and decided to get up on the back heels and give him a good boxing. Terrifying, really.
4: Yeah, I've always wondered about that, you know, like in how they react to people in suits, animals. Because I remember I used to be quite befuddled watching the Planet of the Apes series or even the films when humans dressed as gorillas would ride horses. And I used to think, you know, the same way Rags was confused when a person in a monster suit was standing next to him. I always wondered why what the horses would think.
3: If only we could know. Let's speak to Owen in Sydney. Hello, Owen. He's our first caller this morning. You can join us 1-300-800-222, 1-300-800-222 or 0437-774-774 for your text messages. Owen, which show, what animals?
5: Well, actually, just before I get to that, I want to make a quick shout-out to Jake and the Batman, because the guy who's the Batman, JL and the Cade, always kept a tug in his office that accompanied him everywhere. But I'm not here to talk about that. I'm here to talk about, after those who know me well won't be surprised, The West Wing. And on The West Wing, there's a plot line where Danny Concannon, who's the journalist who's sort of dating C.J. Clegg, the press secretary, she mentions to him that she likes goldfish. And so he gets her a bowl of goldfish, and it turns out she actually meant there's a brand of cheese crackers named goldfish crackers or something. But anyway, he gets her the goldfish, and it's a constant throughout the series. And what's quite interesting is that the decorators on the show, for a lot of the episodes, they used to put miniature decorations in the goldfish bowl, which matched the theme of the episode.
3: Like an old, what we would say these days in the digital age, an Easter egg for the hardcore fans to find.
5: Well, kind of like that. Yeah, I guess so. So, like, there's a miniature Christmas tree or Christmas episode or a Chinese space shuttle or a space episode. And apparently, Alison Janney, who played C.J. Clegg, she apparently thought that, you know, they had the same goldfish store all the 7 years of the show, but which is a long time to keep it up, that they used to change them regularly, apparently.
3: There you go. Thank you, Owen. The goldfish on the West Wing. Was there wasn't any dogs on the West Wing. The President Bartlett didn't have a dog, did he?
5: No, he didn't. There was another episode, though, where, again, CJ, you know how the President has to pardon a turkey on Thanksgiving? And so they put a bunch of turkeys in CJ's office, and the whole thing follows because CJ gets quite attached to the turkeys, and she doesn't want one to be sent off to be killed. And so eventually Bartlett comes up with a solution. He drafts the turkey to serve in the army, which means that it can't be killed, and he pardons the other one.
3: Ah, oh, there you go. All's well that ends well in the West Wing. That wouldn't happen these days. Thank you, Owen. Thank you very much.
5: Thanks, Roger.
3: 1-300-800-222 to call. Animals on TV. Scott Goodings, a TV freak, is with us. Any other animals on the West Wing that you remember, Scott?
4: No, but because you mentioned the goldfish, wasn't it? In Different Strokes. Remember the 80s show about the two orphans?
3: Yes.
4: Adopted by the Manhattan millionaire. One of the characters, Arnold, he had a goldfish, Abraham, and it passed away. And it was quite a deep episode, you know, as some of those Different Strokes message episodes were. And it was all about Arnold facing his mortality, because his pet goldfish died. But I remember it actually also, it really went really, really layered, because it also brought up his issues surrounding his mother who'd passed away. So it was amazing how the goldfish triggered that. Sorry to get a bit earnest and deep on you, Francis.
3: No, that's okay.
4: Yes.
3: I didn't know Different Strokes had that level of complexity to it.
4: It was a bit clumsily handled, but who would have thought that came from the goldfish dying?
3: And indeed, all I remember from Different Strokes is what you're talking about, Willis and Mr. T turning up.
4: And Mr. T, yeah, and Nancy Reagan.
3: And Nancy Reagan, yes.
4: Who told him to just say no.
3: Oh, there you go. We could do a whole episode on that. Okay, 1-300-800-222 if you want to play with us this evening. Scott Gooding's a TV freak here talking about our favourite animals on TV. Your memories of it, your favourite shows, or shows totally dedicated just to animals. And there have been a few just with the animal at the star of the show. Give us a call, 1-300-800-222 or 0437 774 774 for your text messages. And we will be back after the news with Scott.

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1: Rather than using rosemary and thyme, let's use some lemon myrtle.
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1: Rather than using lemons and limes, we have finger limes. We have lemon aspen. They pack a punch.
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2: ABC News with David Rollins. Iran has fired on US allies in the Gulf following a night of American bombardment that Iranian officials say included a deadly strike on a wedding party. The BBC's Jaya Gol explains the current mood within Iran.
3: Many people in Iran are not happy with the situation, and I don't believe many people in Iran, they trust President Trump. Even those people who were against the regime, who were hoping U.S. and Israeli military might end the regime once for all, there is a change of heart amongst many of them because they have seen the consequences of the war. The closure of Strait of Hormuz or disruption of shipment in Strait of Hormuz hurting Iranian economy more than any countries in the region.
2: A Royal Australian Air Force jet carrying supplies to assist disaster-ravaged Nepal has touched down in Kathmandu. 12 Australian personnel with rapid response expertise have also been deployed to the region as part of the federal government's broader response to the catastrophe. Assistant Foreign Minister Matt Thistlethwaite says most of the supplies will be distributed to the disaster zone via helicopter.
4: The plane that's landed has supplies that were requested by the Nepalese government. They include hygiene kits, food and water supplies, as well as solar lights, and will now be distributed to the search area as quickly as possible.
2: The EU's foreign policy chief says she summoned Russia's ambassador in Brussels after Germany blamed Moscow for last month's attempted drone attack at Leipzig airport. Russian President Vladimir Putin says Germany is planting evidence to blame Russia. The EU's Kaya Kallas says that Europe will respond with resolve.
5: It is clear that it has all the hallmarks of state-sponsored terrorism. And the question is, what do we do about this? We have already summoned Russian ambassadors, so also many member states, and we will discuss what more can we do.
2: The Australian government says drug trafficking through the Pacific is increasingly becoming a regional health and security problem. Australia has announced $600 million towards the Wanga Moana initiative to tackle the trade by strengthening intelligence sharing, surveillance and police cooperation between Pacific nations. Authorities say rising drug use is also being accompanied by higher rates of HIV in parts of the region. Prime Minister Anthony Albanese says tackling the problem is firmly in Australia's interests.
6: This is increasingly an issue in the Pacific. We have rising rates of HIV, rising rates of drug usage as well. It is very much in Australia's interest to work with our Pacific partners to deal with these illicit crime issues.
2: A Victorian man who lied to obtain thousands of dollars from women he met on dating apps will be sentenced next month. Jack Colantuono has the story.
7: The Latrobe Valley Magistrates Court heard Stephen Cross had built relationships with women before using a series of lies to convince them to hand over money. The 43-year-old used false names of Jimmy and James and claimed to be a landscaper before asking several women for money to cover his living expenses. His victims described the emotional and financial toll of the deception, with one saying she felt humiliated and ashamed. Cross's defense lawyer said his client was a chronic alcoholic at the time of offending, but had since stopped drinking and wanted to repay his victims. Cross will return to court in October.
2: US golfer Tiger Woods has agreed a plea deal on charges of willful, wanton and reckless driving and refusing to submit to a urine test. In a brief hearing at a Florida courthouse, Woods agreed to two concurrent five-year suspensions of his driver's license and was fined just under $1,400 in exchange for a DUI charge related to his crash in March being dropped. The 50-year-old had initially pleaded not guilty to the charges after police suspected he was under the influence of drugs when he clipped a truck and rolled his vehicle. The AFL has scrapped the opening round experiment for next season, instead opting to return to a traditional 9-game first week in 2027. The concept was introduced in 2024 as a way to grow the league's fan base in rugby league and union heartland. It featured four games played exclusively in Queensland and New South Wales between only a selection of eight clubs, but drew criticism for creating a staggered start and early season buys. This is ABC News.
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11: Good morning to you. Scott Goodings, our TV freak, is here. And we are talking about animals on TV. Some great suggestions coming through, Scott. This one from Rob. Joey and Chandler in Friends had the duck and chicken in their apartment. Wasn't a Friends watcher, but there you go. Do you remember the duck and the chicken?
12: They also had Marcel the monkey. The Ross character had that. And I've read a few stories where the cast actually hated having the monkey. And that can be a common theme amongst actors because the animal characters can be quite difficult to work with and not always get their cues right, not always well be disciplined.
11: Hard to get out of their trailers on time.
12: Yeah.
11: And this one from Simo in Newcastle. Sigmund and the Sea Monsters, pure seaside drama brilliance, 10 times better than Home and Away. Now, I remember the name of that program, but I don't remember what it was.
12: Oh, it was a Sid and Marty Croft show. So it's pretty much the same premise as HR Puff and Stuff, like a kid. Adventures with mythical creatures. And Johnny Whitaker, the character, was he also in... No, he wasn't in Land of the Lost. No, he was in Sigma and the Sea Monsters. And, yeah, he's down the beach one day and he bumps into Sigmund and a bunch of sea monsters, little characters in suits. It's a cute little... Cute little 60s show if you like HR Puff and Stuff and the Bugaloos and Land of Lost and shows like that.
11: And this one from Gary, who sent through, he loves Rattus from Horrible Histories.
12: It was more a cartoon character, wasn't it? Yeah, remember Spike Milligan did a cartoon in the 80s called The Ratties. Oh. And it was about a family of rats. It used to be on ABC in that afternoon time slot. I just remember watching it as a kid. And it was like Spike Milligan was doing a live performance in it because he was always chuckling away. So if you like Spike and you've never seen The Ratties, check it out on YouTube.
11: Was Special Patrol Group, that was a gopher from The Young Ones. Did they? The rats used to talk a lot in The Young Ones, the rats that lived in the house.
12: They did. They... And also the cheese the fruit in the fridge. It was very squirmy. Oh, there was also a pig too in one of the episodes. The host of University Challenge ended up holding the pig.
11: I always remember I was on Team Scumbag College. Now, we've got a special call here, and we want your calls to 1-300-800-222 or 0437-774-774. Talking Animals on TV with Scott Goodings, and Joe from Port Kennedy has given us a call. Hello, Joe.
13: Hi, how are you doing?
11: Now, you have a very special connection to animals on Australian TV.
13: Yeah. My uncle, who's now well into his 70s, used to own Mombulk Animal Kingdom. And Fritz used to provide a lot of the animals for Crawford Productions. He was a regular on a lot of shows like Neighbours, Shell's Neighbourhood, just a minute, what am I thinking here?
11: The Sullivans? Was that a Crawford production?
13: Which one? The Sullivans. Oh, no, that was not at that time. But the other one was the Don Lane show, and he had a diamond python that wrapped itself around Bert's neck quite strongly, and he panicked, of course. He had emus on shows, bird-eating spiders, crocodiles. One of the funniest things I remember, though, was they had a possum on Neighbours, but the damn thing kept scratching everybody. And I had a stuffed possum, a real possum that someone had stuffed for me, and they actually used my stuffed possum instead of the real one. What else do we have? Aida, a musical. He supplied camels and donkeys and lions. And another thing that happened, and I know it's not telly, Holden were having a big promotion, and he had lions that had come from Ballarat Lion Park when that went defunct. And one of the lions was in a promotion for Holden, and it actually escaped, and it was loose in this massive auditorium.
11: Oh, no.
13: With people trying to wrangle it. Oh, just the stories.
11: Oh, the camels weren't rolling, were they? That footage isn't somewhere, is it?
13: The camels were for my eater. Oh, look, I really can't. I don't know. I'd really have to do a deep dig.
11: Oh, what a great story, though! And but your stuffed possum, got a starring moment.
13: Yeah. Yes.
11: Fantastic.
13: All sorts. Oh, anyway, great childhood there.
11: Absolutely. Thank you very much, Joe. Really appreciate hearing from you.
13: Thank you. Lovely show.
11: Well, thank you. 1-300-800-222 is the number to call, or 0437-774-774. Scott Goodings, our TV freak, talking animals on TV. And plenty of text messages coming through too, Scott. I didn't realise this. In the pilot of the Brady Bunch, they had a dog and a cat, according to Craig.
12: They had, they end up disrupting. The first episode's the wedding, and Fluffy the cat and Tiger the dog ended up disrupting the wedding, and I don't know if the cake goes over or not. I think the cake does go over, end up falling in Mike's face. But there's been a few comments on Facebook about Tiger from John and Carolyn, because John tells the story that's in Barry Williams, who played Greg Brady. He wrote a book called I Was a Teenage Greg, and he mentions what happens with the original Tiger, the dog, that it actually escaped the studio lot and unfortunately passed away when it got hit by a florist truck. And the trainer didn't want to tell Sherwood Schwartz, the executive producer, or any of the cast, because he thought he might get sacked. So he just went to a shelter and got a lookalike, which was untrained. Oh. And Tiger ended up being undisciplined, and like the new Tiger, and they had to do things like, hold its collar down in place to keep it in place. So that's why Tiger was written out after a couple of seasons.
11: They just quietly disappeared.
12: And then the story came out years later about the original Tiger passing away.
11: Oh no! They just wrote him. Did he move to Brisbane with Charlene and Scott?
12: And I don't know what happened to Fluffy. Fluffy just disappeared after the wedding. The cat. They just
11: just never heard of again.
12: Nice.
11: Quietly retired. 1-300-800-222 to call. Matt's in inner Western Sydney, I think. Good morning, Matt. How are you going?
14: Yeah, good morning, Francis. How are you going, mate?
11: I'm well.
14: I'm ringing from Sydney, but I grew up in the Northern Beaches, and Skippy was,
11: right in your backyard. We're ringing. What's the name of the national park up there?
14: Keringo Chase National Park.
11: That's the one.
14: Skippy was filmed at the back of Duffy's Forest at it was a fictional Waratah park. I remember going to the film set a couple of times.
11: Wow. Did you see the helicopter with Tony Bonner?
14: No, but yeah, I saw the helicopter. I found this on the web for help.
11: Sorry, go ahead.
14: I remember seeing the helicopter pad and the hangar, but not the helicopter as such.
11: Oh, there you go. Fantastic memories. And how many Skippies were there, Scott? How many did they use?
12: There were lots, weren't they? You can sort of tell if you're a Skippy aficionado.
11: Oh, you can tell. Well, the different profile.
12: Yeah, some have got sort of thicker jowls. some look a bit like wallabies. With Skippy, there was one episode I saw recently at late at night, which I don't think I'd ever seen. You know, like everyone knows Country Practice had Fatso the Wombat.
11: Yes.
12: You know, you want to do an where animals go wrong thing. There was an episode of Skippy when Matt, the head ranger, his army mate comes to the park because they have to blow up an abandoned mine. And Matt's going to oversee it. But just as they're setting the final charge, a wombat scurries along and knocks over the detonator and blows it up early and then scurries away. And water starts filling the mine. It's quite scary. I won't tell you what happens. But, that's when things go wrong. I mean, it was in the script. It wasn't real life, the wombat knocking it over.
11: 1-300-800-222 or 0437-774-774. And we've got Michelle in Carrara. Hello, Michelle.
15: Morning, Francis and Scott. I wanted to talk to you about the Inspector Rex series.
11: Oh, yes. Star of the show, the Alsatian.
15: Yeah, I've always been frightened of German Shepherds and Alsatians, but he had the most magnificent eyes. Well, there was more than one dog played the role, but I just thought they were wonderful episodes because I'm a bit of a, you know, crime buff person. But the other thing, it was we used it as a tool to teach German. Year 8 kids were just engrossed because the episodes weren't very long, so it was perfect to use in a classroom situation. If they behaved themselves, you know, they got a special watching of episode Rex, Inspector Rex, the next period. And kids really responded to it, and it helped them with their German.
11: Oh, there you go. And was Rex, I never watched it a lot. So Rex was an assistant to a detective, wasn't he? Or was he the lead detective, really?
15: Well, yes, he sort of was, yeah. And the premise was right at the start that the dog's previous police owner had died, and the dog was really sad. And another police officer came along, and he was, I think he'd got divorced or having a sad personal life, and he took pity on the dog and took him home, and they became bosom buddies. But there was a gag that ran through most of the 10 seasons that he loved his Brötchen, his bread roll with ham on it. And the assistant police officer would go and get 3 bread rolls with ham for their morning tea. And it was one roll for Rex, one for the top cop and one for the assistant cop.
11: There you go. Thank you, Michelle.
15: Thanks.
11: Great memories. Julia in Wollongong. Hello, Julia. We're talking animals on TV with Scott Goodings, the TV freak. And which animal show did you love?
16: Well, I actually wanted to ask about Mr. Ed, the talking horse.
11: Yes, we haven't mentioned him, yes.
16: So I'm 50, so born in 76. And in 81, we lived in the US for a year. And my parents did, you know, some weird timeshare-y thing on a ranch. And I used to ride this horse all the time that they said was one of the Mr. Eds. And I was wondering if that was possible. Like, it's the first time I've actually thought, wait a sec, maybe it wasn't Mr. Ed and they just told me that.
11: Maybe there are lots of Mr. Eds.
12: What was the, if, was the horse's name Bamboo Harvester by any chance?
16: I was 4 or 5.
12: Because that was Mr. Ed's real life name. Mr. Ed was just his, you know,
11: his stage
12: show name.
11: Yeah.
16: Well, they did. They said it wasn't the main Mr. Ed. It was a backup Mr. Ed.
12: Like, oh, no, no. There was only one just Mr. Ed. Come on, come on. You know, don't kill it for me.
11: An understudy Mr. Ed.
16: Don't kill it for me.
11: How did they? Well, but it's a good, I think you hold on to the dream, Julia, and just tell yourself it was the original Mr. Ed, the one and only. And no one can disprove you, so you hang on to that dream.
16: So just one question. What years were they making Mr. Ed from?
12: Oh, it was like, it was early 60s, 63, 64, because, Clint Eastwood's in a couple of episodes when he was Rawhide still.
16: Well, I should look it up.
11: Did he ride Mr. Ed in some of his spaghetti western moments?
12: Were there any Palominos in the Sergio Leone films?
17: A talking horse as he sort of like wanders through these forbidden villages, these foreboding villages. Mr. Ed was weird. Now, there was a lot of controversy around how they used to make him talk, wasn't there, Scott? Was it something about, you know, putting peanut butter in the horse's mouth to make it look like it was munching?
12: Yeah. I mean, they're the two theories. You know, you either go with, yeah, they it was a human voicing his voice and they put peanut butter on it to make it look it, or you just accept that it was, in fact, a talking horse. on that, though, I was going to mention something else, yeah, that theory about peanut butter. Do you remember a show called Tales of the Riverbank? It used to be on ABC. It was a Canadian-British show, and it was about Hammy the hamster and GP, who was a guinea pig, and it was in the sort of late 60s, and they used to have guinea pigs and hamsters, you know, going around in cars and in boats and everything. And it was a similar thing. I was reading about it before. You know how they used to entice the hamster to get into the car? They used to spread jam inside the car. They used to lure the rodents into the car that way.
17: See, the deep clean required after the show would have been quite significant. Thank you, Julia. 1-300-800-222 or your text message 0437-774-774. Scott Gooding's our TV freak is with us. This SMS message is text from Diane. Oh, sorry, Jane, I should say. And, oh, yeah, she's mentioned one of my favourites. Judy the Chimp and Clarence the Cross-Eyed Lion from Daktari.
12: Back to Daktari too. Did you used to watch that when you were
17: I
12: a bit
17: did.
12: Younger?
17: It used to be on Sunday afternoons or Saturday afternoons on Channel 9, I think, when I was a kid. Used to come across it a bit.
12: Yeah, Ivan Tors. He did Gentle Ben about the bear. He did Flipper, and he did Daktari. But an interesting thing about Judy the Chimp, which John mentions as well on Facebook, was, do you remember Lost in Space? There was a Debbie the Bloop character.
17: Yes, we actually we got a text message from Team McHugh, who says, TV animals, I love the monkey with fake ears in Lost in Space. Yeah. It said Gloop.
12: Yes. Well, that was Judy the Chimp from Daktari.
17: Oh.
12: Really stretching her range. Playing an alien.
17: Yeah, showing a diversity of her acting capacity. Jeff in Toowoomba. Hello, Jeff.
18: Yeah, morning.
17: How are you? Flipper, what a show.
18: Yeah, Flipper was one. And the other one was, the reason I called was I can't remember the dog's name, but the dog from Frasier, real scruffy dog that looked unloved and that.
12: Eddie.
18: Yeah, I just can't recall the dog's name.
17: Eddie, apparently, Eddie. Scott.
18: Eddie. Oh, that's it. Yes. Yeah.
17: Who was the nominal owner of Eddie?
18: It was the father.
17: Frasier's dad.
12: Yeah.
18: Frasier's dad, yeah. Yeah.
17: Good on you, Jeff. And Flipper, what was that horn they used to put in the water to call the dolphin? What was that? Where do I get one? Imagine being able to wander down your local beach with that horn and just summon dolphins.
12: Eddie and Frasier, though. Do you watch Frasier much, Francis?
17: No, I watched intermittently. I wasn't a massive fan. I know there are people that absolutely love it. So I missed it, sort of.
12: Because there was a nice little, you know, relationship that Eddie had with Martin. You know, his keeper's son, Frasier, where Frasier didn't like the dog, you know, because he always used to sit on his couch, which he didn't like. He's, you know, very, very prim and proper was
17: fastidious.
12: Frasier. And they used to have lots of staring competitions too. Yeah, he's very intimidated by the dog, trying to intimidate the dog, but Eddie would always intimidate Frasier.
17: Thanks for your call, Jeff. This is from Craig. He says, Lancelot Link, Secret Chimp. I know you're a fan, Scott. Dressing up chimpanzees in clothes, which I find really weird and disturbing, but some people loved it.
12: It was. It was like it would not be known. Actually, you know, when you talked about when things go wrong on set, I remember reading a story about Lancelot Link where the ape who played him, Tongo, actually went rogue on the set and actually attacked the vet. So it's probably a message. Yeah, for people who are making TV shows dressing up animals, isn't there?
17: Yes, it didn't work out all that well. A couple of others. One of my favourite TV dogs was The Mate, which was Harry Sullivan's dog in The Sullivans.
12: I reckon there was a plot line where the mate, because you know the originally the family I think grew up in Cockatoo in Victoria.
17: That's right.
12: And was there a plot when the mate disappeared when they were up at Cockatoo, and then eventually did a lassie came home and made his way to Camberwell, Melbourne?
17: Oh, did he?
12: Yeah, I reckon he did. Yeah.
17: There you go, mate. Made it all the way back. He didn't head up to Burrabri with Bert, did he?
12: It's a long way, isn't it, Cockatoo to Camberwell?
17: No, and you'd have to go to Mrs. Jessup's house to make the call to find out where it was.
12: Yeah, with a cat. She had a cat, Churchill, a ginger cat.
17: Did she have a cat?
12: Yeah. Yes. Very patriotic she was, being the British character, naming it Churchill.
17: Oh, dear. 1-300-800-222. Scott Gooding's our TV freak, is with us. This is a classic bit. This we're going to play this for you now. This is do you remember Graham Kennedy? You know, used to occasionally have live animals on the show.
12: Yeah.
17: Dangerous. He had Rover the dog on stage for a live dog food ad. But have a listen here, because things on live TV don't always go to plan.
19: Your dog, tired, listless, run down. Not if he's watching the show, he isn't. Is he tired and listless and run down? Does he not feel his old self? Well, why not have him shot? No. This is delicious here. This is Pal dog food. Rover? Oh, he's...

0: Ladies and gentlemen, you obviously know what is going on. It's just that it's going on for so long.
1: That's Rover taking a whizzer on live Australian television in the middle of the dog ad.
2: I remember seeing a blooper on one of those blooper shows. There's a long, I don't think it's finished now, but there used to be a long-running English kids show called Blue Peter, and they used to have a dog on it. And there's that episode when the elephant does something similar to what Rover just did.
1: But only at scale.
2: Yeah, and then they have to remove it off the set on a lead. And it steps on the host, John Noakes's foot and almost breaks it. So, again, why would you have a rogue elephant on a kid's set? What could possibly go wrong?
1: Robin is a friend of ours. He listens from the UK. He's joined us here on Overnight. Hello, Robin.
3: Hello, Francis. Hello, Scott.
2: Hello.
3: Well, I have for you, first of all, Scott, in your amazing brain, how many Littlest Hobos were there? And secondly, Monica of the Glen, A Dog Called Useless, which was a classic plot point at the end of a series.
2: I reckon there was on Littlest Hobo, I think the 70s version maybe, or the 60s version, there was a credit to London. London was listed as so I'm prepared to go there was only one.
3: Okay, interesting. I love the theme song. That's what got me hooked on it. And Monica the Glen was just wonderful with the dog and Richard Pryor's.
2: Yeah. What sort of dog was that?
3: I think it was a Border Terrier or something like that. But it was totally useless at doing things until the last episode.
2: Because there's been a wide range of dogs in English shows. Like there was the Lurcher, which is like a Whippet Cross in Heartbeat, Alfred.
3: Yes.
2: And then there's lots of Jack Russells. There's Jack Russells in Doc Martin, and there was Sykes, the Jack Russell, in Midsummer Murders
1: as well. And who can forget the beautiful High Westland Terrier in Hamish Macbeth?
2: Oh, Wee Jock.
1: Wee Jock. Beautiful dog.
3: He passes on, doesn't he, in one episode?
1: He does.
2: Yeah, heartbreaking episode, yeah.
3: Indeed. It's not a spoiler for anyone because it's at least 20 years old.
1: Indeed. Good on you, Robin. Thank you very much.
3: Thanks a lot. Take care.
1: And Debbie's out there on the road this morning here on ABC Radio Overnight talking to Scott Goodings, talking animals on TV. Debbie?
4: Hi, how are you going?
1: Well, how are you?
4: Well, thank you. Back in the early 80s, I think, let me just turn my radio.
1: Yeah, good idea. Turn your radio down so we don't sort of bounce back in between your ears and confuse the whole picture. So early 80s, what are you watching in the early 80s, Debbie? Are you still there?
2: Hmm?
1: I think we might have lost her.
4: I'm still here.
1: Oh, you are? What were you watching in the early 80s?
4: Yep. Hey, Saturday.
1: And what did you see?
4: Fritz and Andy from the Mombulk Animal Kingdom.
1: And what animals did they bring to the party?
4: They had Sally the monkey and Fritz the kangaroo, I think, or Rags the kangaroo.
1: Rags the kangaroo. Do you remember the Mombulk Animal Farm, Scott?
2: Yeah, that was the caller we had before, the Uncle Fritz.
1: That's him, that's right.
2: With his travelling TV menagerie.
1: There you go. We could do this forever, but I'm going to have to say thank you for being on here again, Scott, and we'll do it again in a couple of weeks' time.
2: No worries, Francis, see ya.
1: Always good fun. Scott Goodings, our TV freak with us here on ABC Radio Overnights. Coming up in a moment, we are going to go to the United States, catch up with our good friend Tim Schulberger in Los Angeles.
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0: Across Australia on this Thursday morning, that's Shakespeare's Sister and Stay here on ABC Radio Overnight. Francis with you. We love catching up with our friends all around the world when we get an opportunity. And this morning we're heading back to Los Angeles to catch up with my good friend Tim Schulberger, writer, producer, script consultant, co-founder of Write LA, which is an annual screenwriting comp which gets winning writers read by literary managers and on the fast track to stardom. Hello, Tim.
1: Fast track to stardom, that's hilarious. Hello.
0: Put it in the advertising material. I'll come running from everywhere.
1: Yeah, I'm also a master's student right now, doing my master's of psychology because, you know, I'm old and why not?
0: Why not? Well, do what you can.
1: Yeah. Exactly.
0: How are things here in LA? They might always like to check, because we're living in the crazy climate world, what the weather conditions are wherever I speak to someone to start with. So have you got weird weather of late in LA?
1: Yes, we have. We had several days last week. It was more humid here in Los Angeles than it was in Florida.
0: And, that's mad.
1: That is mad. That has never happened. I've been here 29 years mostly, and I've never seen us getting close to being as humid as Florida, because everybody knows Florida is, you know, a disgusting swamp, and we are, oh, it's a dry heat. and last week it was like, and it went on for like a couple of weeks. We've had it for a couple of weeks. It's just been this sort of soupy, the temperature at nighttime doesn't get below 20 degrees. And right now I'm in Venice. I'm like two blocks from the beach. And even here, it wasn't getting below 20 degrees at nighttime, which never happens. We're known for the cool nights. And it was very, very strange.
0: Yeah, that is weird. Don't need more of that. How are they doing out at Burning Man now, which is happening near you, just across the desert there in Nevada, which is the festival that's been going on for about two decades now, sort of people there with their sort of neo-pagan rituals and their music. What's going on out there?
1: Yeah, what is it exactly? I mean, I looked at it. It seems to be just a gathering. They're expecting about 70,000 people in a place in the desert, which doesn't exist. So it's basically they make a little city for a week. It's not a little city; it's 70,000 people. So they bring in all the infrastructure, and then it's literally in a dust bowl desert, and all of these people come and do ritual.
0: Now, which is happening near you, just across the desert there in Nevada, which is the festival that's been going on for about two decades now. Sort of people there with their sort of neo-pagan rituals and their music. What's going on out there?
1: Yeah, what is it exactly? I mean, I looked at it. It seems to be just a gathering. They're expecting about 70,000 people in a place in the desert, which doesn't exist. So it's basically they make a little city for a week. It's not a little city; it's 70,000 people. So they bring in all the infrastructure, and then it's literally in a

0: and build things that they then set fire to at the end. And they all, you have to bring in your own tent and your own supplies and
1: building community, your own, Tim.
0: Pardon?
1: They're building community.
0: Yeah, and most of them can't remember what community they built because of the other substances that they bring while they're at Burning Man. So they can commune with themselves and their spirituality or something. You know, there's a theme every year, and I think this year is like, you know, looking into your inward. And I had a friend who went a few years ago, and she described it, and it's basically a whole lot of people who are quite high and don't bathe, rolling around in dust for a week.
2: Oh, so when are you going?
0: What do you mean? I'm already there. I mean, I can't, and I did look up the weather. Speaking of weather, I did look up the weather today. It's very windy. So that's what you want. That's what you want. You want it to be windy whilst it's dusty and you're not bathing. And yeah, I don't actually think there's any music. I don't think there's
2: music.
0: It's not like a proper concert. Not a concert. No, I think it's just a.
2: Oh, someone will be there spiritual. With an acoustic guitar. There'll be someone playing hacky sack, and then there's going to be a lot of fire stick
0: for
2: twirling.
0: Sure. Oh, yeah, they'll be all hanging around the fire. Yeah, I just happened to bring my guitar. Let me sing you this song.
2: Let me destroy a James Taylor song for you.
0: Yeah, followed by a song that I wrote, which really speaks to the heart of everything. And yeah, but I mean, 70,000 people, and it's been going on for a long time. If it was that awful, I mean, it sounds awful to us normies, but there are 70,000 people who go. Who are these people?
2: Well, let's put it out there. I'm going to ask, if anyone's been to Burning Man, give us a call.
0: Yes.
2: Set us straight. 1-300-800-222 or you can SMS 0437-774-774. If you've been to Burning Man and lived to survive the tale, to tell the tale, let's know about it. Love to hear from you. Hey, on a more serious note, a trial that has concluded, which puts the end, or at least puts one end to a long-running saga after the murder of Tupac Shakur, the legendary rapper, in 1996. So 30 years on, somebody's finally been held responsible, and that is Dwayne Keith Davis, who was a former Southside Compton Crips gang leader. He was found guilty this week in a court. Tell us about the backstory to this.
0: Well, he's been saying that he killed Tupac Shakur for years.
2: He wrote it in a book, didn't he, that he was in the car?
0: He did. He wrote it in a book, and he said he was from that he was in a gang, and that Tupac's posse beat up his cousin at the MGM Grand earlier that night. So he was like, right, I'm going to fix this guy. And then got in a limousine and pulled up beside Tupac at a street and shot him. And no one kind of took him seriously, or not seriously enough. And it wasn't until like 2023, I think, that the police were like, well, hang on a second. And they arrested him. They used mostly the evidence that they presented was mostly his own admissions. And yet he pleaded not guilty. So there was a lot of debate about whether this guy, I think there was sort of a feeling within the rapper community that this guy was just sort of attaching himself to drama in order to make himself look good and or look, you know, whatever it is you think you're going to look when admitting to murder. But I think then the investigators finally got into it and was like, well, hang on a second, he might have a point. So they've had the trial and the jury agreed. They only took 3 hours to reach a verdict. So there is someone has been found guilty for murdering Tupac Shakur.
2: Yeah, I mean, there were two murders in what seemed to be a very bitter and deadly feud, because the other rapper, hip-hop star, was Biggie Smalls, who was murdered as well. So there was two of them. I guess they were from opposite camps on opposite sides of the coast. One was in West Coast United States, in your part of the world, in LA, and, of course, the East Coast over there in New York. And that was a thing that became the nadir of gangster rappers it was in the 90s. It actually was a real live blood feud.
0: Yeah, yeah. Well, and I mean, gang rivalry itself was much more live. Like here in LA, I mean, there was the Bloods and the Crips and lots of gang violence going on. And it's we don't hear about it as much nowadays as we did then. And it was a much more volatile time as rap was coming up. And, you know, the rivalries in LA and the rivalries between LA and New York and led to some tragic deaths. I mean, Tupac was only 25 years old, which is crazy when you think about it now.
2: Yeah, because if you are a fan of the music, and I am, released about four or five really brilliant records. So there were a couple that came out, posthumously as well. But at the time, he was at the top of his game.
0: Yeah, imagine what he'd be doing now.
2: Yeah, terrible waste.
0: Yeah,
2: he'd be at Burning Man.
0: Yeah.

0: Probably not.
1: Or he probably wasn't Tupac the one where they released a bunch of albums where it was like he whispered something in the phone once, so I've created a song about it. I mean, it was like there was so much. Imagine if he'd gone on, just the volume of material that we probably would have had from him.
0: Well, he might have been like Snoop, just sort of franchise yourself out and just to turn up at everything and get paid a fortune, which he's done here. He came to the MCG for the AFL Grand Final. Snoop's greatest turn, surely, and maybe the greatest turn by any American artist, would have been him turning up to the equestrian dressed to the nines at the Paris Olympics.
1: Yes. Yes, he's now a famous Olympics commentator. Name a sport and Snoop Dogg will be there. it's remarkable.
0: Nothing if not versatile. Let's talk about Tiger Woods, because unfortunately for the legendary golfer, he appeared in court today, and it's a similar story for him when it comes to getting in trouble with the law.
1: Yeah, he pleaded down. He was arrested 6 months ago after he rolled his car again, and the police said that he appeared intoxicated, but he refused a blood and urine test at the time. So they charged him anyway, and he went to court today because they sort of rearranged the charges. So he pled guilty to a lower offense. As a result, he got like a fine. He avoided any jail time, and he got his license taken away for 5 years, which I think everybody is like, phew. You know, it's like Tiger. This is what, the third accident, and one of them nearly lost his leg. He's had like serious issues with driving whilst intoxicated, and he's admitted he's had a serious issue with prescription drugs because of all the back surgery and the back pain. So I think the judge, in a way, this is sort of like an outcome that I think everybody's like, well, this seems like the most appropriate outcome. So we didn't need a lengthy trial. We didn't need him to go to jail. We need him to stay away from driving for his own good and for everybody else's good. So
0: yes, you're reminding me that he had a horrific accident, didn't he, near you in Los Angeles on the freeway where his car turned over and caught fire. He's so lucky to get out of that one.
1: Well, yeah, no, it actually was on a side road, but it like rolled down a hill. And his leg was completely mangled, and he's still suffering from the consequences of that, but very close to losing his leg. And it was a single vehicle accident. He was driving while intoxicated. And then remember, there was the original one back in Florida when he was married, when he crashed his car out the front of the house in the breakup of his marriage. So Tiger Woods and cars have not got a good history. It's a miracle that he's still with us. It's a miracle that he hasn't hurt anybody else. So I think for 5 years now, hopefully Tiger will look after himself. He's 50 now. His body is telling him he probably should stop playing golf, but I don't think his brain's quite caught up yet. So, but at least now he can really focus on trying to get healthy, which is really what we all want.
0: Yeah, and as you pointed out, Tim, his back problems, which have been significant, have hampered the sort of last phase of his professional golf career, although he did amazingly get back to win another major after all of that problem, and when everyone thought was finished because he couldn't make the cut for a long time, and he suddenly popped up. Was it the Masters? Did he win the Masters again, I think? Incredible.
1: It was the Masters.
0: Unbelievable. Yep. So, yeah, we wish him all the best. Hey, just on politics in the States, are you now happy with Lake America? Can you find it on a map? Poor old Lake Ontario has been given the bum's rush, and it's now Lake America.
1: Yep.
0: How's that going in the next States? Everyone happy with that?
1: No, of course not. There was a new Reuters poll out this morning that said 63% of the country, or the people polled, said that Lake America is a stupid idea. They also don't like the tariffs that were imposed, like the unnecessary trade war. We're all scratching our heads like, why are we fighting with Canada? And why are you naming a lake? What is the? I mean, it's a bit incomprehensible, to be honest. I haven't seen anybody who said this is a great idea and we're taking America back from those evil Canadians. Or, I mean, how do you defend it? I don't understand the thought process, apart from we're watching a guy in the White House who seems to be making decisions on the fly. I saw a commentator the other day saying for a long time, even conservatives, and I talked to a conservative radio host, and he said, look, I've been giving him the benefit of the doubt, thinking that he has a plan. I'm starting to question that. And I think that's the prevailing thought over here. It's like, maybe he's not some sort of wacky genius. Maybe he's just making this stuff up as he goes, and there is no plan. And I think that's sort of the phase we're in right now. And I think Lake America doesn't help that. It doesn't help saying, hey, I have a cunning plan. When you're doing things like this, it's like, do you? That's where we're at.
0: Okay, and just an update from one of our listeners here, Scott, Tim. I've been to Burning Man. There's a lot of music, festival style.

0: tents, bars, arts, art and crafts with and cars with sound systems. Imagine the Royal Show, but it goes for 7 days and everyone's on drugs.
1: Are there animal judging though? That's what I want. If there's animal judging, I'm there. If I can choose my favourite cow, I'm going.
0: And it has to be scones with cream and jam from the Country Women's Association, or else it's not worth having.
1: That's right. And some show bags.
0: And you've met a Burning Man show bag. You have to burn them before you leave.
1: Yes, I think so.
0: Good to talk to you, Tim, always.
1: Thank you.
0: Hope it doesn't get too sweaty there in Los Angeles.
1: It's cooler today, but we're expecting we might get rain on the weekend, which we never get in September, like never, because there's a hurricane forming off the coast of Mexico and everybody's watching whether it's going to swing our way or whether it's going to swing out west. So our weather might be about to get even wackier.
0: Oh, well, hang in. Batten down the hatches. Good Thanks. To talk.
1: Thanks, Francis.
0: I'll talk soon. Tim Schulberger, good friend of the program, writer, producer, script consultant, co-founder of Write LA, which is an annual screenwriting competition. And he regularly talks to us from Los Angeles here on ABC Radio Overnights. From Los Angeles to Chicago. Francis, sleep with you on this Thursday morning. G'day.

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0: Next hour on the program, we are going to talk national issues with Anthony Klann, award-winning journalist from the Klaxon. And also, when we do that, we'll also talk to Michael Adams, our good friend from Forgotten Australia, the podcast that I love, which has got this great collection of forgotten Australian history. And we're going to talk about a series of rather alarming murders that happened in Sydney in the mid-50s, like at a level that if they happened today, they would be international crime sensations. They were called the Kingsgrove murders, and they were shocking. But the sands of time have slipped and we don't remember them, but Michael Adams from Forgotten Australia is going to tell us all about them, and they are hair-raising. You'll have to hang around and hear that. Now, you won't believe what was going on. But before that, here's Elton John. News up soon.

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0: ABC Gold Coast.
3: Hello, this is ABC News with David Rowlands. Australians previously reported missing in Nepal are among tourists who have made contact with officials as families of locals still unaccounted for after last week's catastrophic floods hold symbolic funerals for their loved ones. More than 1,100 people have died while 38 Australians remain missing. Nick Parmeter has the latest.
4: Some families in Nuwakot, one of Nepal's worst affected districts, have held symbolic funerals for relatives still missing, hoping to free their souls after they were presumed dead. In Hindu tradition, cremation is an important final rite, and for some families, performing the ceremony, even without the bodies of their loved ones, provides a sense of spiritual release. It's thought the disaster happened when a glacial collapse in the Himalayas sent rock, ice and meltwater into valleys below, triggering powerful floods downstream.
3: Chinese President Xi Jinping has called on Middle Eastern nations to oppose external interference and consider reshaping the region's security order during a visit to Egypt. Mr. Xi's visit comes as partners in the region reassess their strategic relationships after months of conflict that have disrupted trade, shaken economies, and raised questions about Washington's long-term role. Egypt, itself a major US defence partner, has been steadily increasing economic and military cooperation with China in recent years. The European Union's top-ranking official says it stands in solidarity with Germany after an investigation found that Russia was behind a drone attack on Leipzig Airport. Last month, a drone carrying explosives was found near a Ukrainian cargo plane with the device defused. Berlin has also announced it will close the Russian consulate and take other measures. European Commission President Ursula von der Leyen says intimidation will not work.
5: We will not tolerate it. We stand in full solidarity with Germany. And if the intention was to make us think twice about supporting Ukraine, I can tell you it has only strengthened my resolve.
3: Meanwhile, Britain has fined Citibank nearly $9 million under its Russia sanctions regime, claiming the bank's London unit had made funds available for the benefits of those covered by sanctions. Britain's Office of Financial Sanctions Implementation said the majority of the breaches occurred between February and November 2022 and that the unit voluntarily disclosed the majority of the breaches. Since the Russian invasion of Ukraine in February 2022, Britain, the United States and the European Union have imposed thousands of sanctions on individuals, entities and shipping. Prime Minister Anthony Albanese has defended next month's Pacific pre-COP climate meeting, despite questions over how many world leaders will attend. Kaveh Akbari has the details.
6: The gathering in Fiji and Tuvalu is designed to highlight the climate vulnerability of Pacific nations ahead of COP31 in Turkey, where Australia will hold the President of Negotiations role and help drive efforts to build agreement. However, the meeting also carries diplomatic weight, forming part of the compromise struck after Australia lost its bid to host COP31 and reinforcing commitments made to Pacific nations. Mr. Albanese has also made climate action central to Australia's regional diplomacy, describing it as the entry fee for credibility in the Pacific. The meeting comes as a new United Nations report warns the world is likely to breach 1.5 degrees of warming within the next 5 years.
3: Police in Papua New Guinea are investigating what could be one of the biggest robberies in the country's history. 10 armed men allegedly ambushed a security convoy in Port Moresby, stealing 25 gold bars, more than $300,000 in cash, and two firearms. Police say the convoy was stopped at what appeared to be a staged roadblock before the guards were held at gunpoint. The value of the stolen gold is still being assessed, but authorities believe the haul could be worth millions. North Melbourne isn't ruling out an internal appointment for the AFL club's next senior coach following the sacking of Alistair Clarkson. The Kangaroos have decided to part ways with the four-time premiership coach, who still had a year remaining on his contract at Arden Street. Clarkson's game plan has been given as a reason for his dismissal, despite leading the side to their best finish since 2019. Club president Sonia Hood says they want a coach for the modern game.
7: Last time we chased the best person for the job. This time round, our club's in a very different position. Our list is in a very different position, and we will let the market put up the best coach for this club.
3: And this is ABC News.
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3: Good morning. Hope your Thursday started well. Coming up this hour, Michael Adams from Forgotten Australia, one of my favourite history podcasts. He's going to join us. And once again, another episode of Mystery History. He's going to take us back to Sydney in the mid-50s when a series of rather startling, frightening murders was happening in a Kingsgrove, of all places, that would these days be a social media international outrage and story that captured everyone. But back then, it came and went. We're going to hear more about that from Michael in a little while and take your calls as well. At 6 minutes past four on the East Coast, 24 to four in South Australia and the Northern Territory, and 6 past 2. In the West, Anthony Klan is an award-winning investigative journalist, the founder of the online news site The Klaxon, and he joins us regularly here to talk about the news of the day and the big issues that Australia is facing, and some that maybe aren't hitting the headlines, but maybe should. And he's with us now. G'day, Anthony. How are you going?
12: G'day, Francis. I'm good. How are you?
3: Oh, you know, if you can hear, I'm a little bit poorly, but I'm going okay. Sound a bit like Bonnie Tyler used to, but anyway.
12: Well, hang in there.
3: I will. Now, house prices have been in the news again, and even with the most recent data, house prices almost uniformly across the country have been dropping at a relatively significant rate because, you know, they've been on an incline upwards for so very long. And there's a debate has begun. Is it good or is it bad? Obviously, if you've, you know, banking on the capital in your house being your nest egg and your major investment, any reduction in the house price would seem like it's a bad thing for you. But if you're looking to buy into the market for the first time, it might be actually blue skies.
12: Precisely. Well, yeah, it depends on your point of view there. Exactly. Now, obviously, it's going to be a political story. We've had the government come out and change negative gearing, capital gains tax, et cetera, with the idea of improving affordability, given we have some of the most expensive housing in the world. So we have seen prices come back. It's worth noting, we're looking at about $40,000 from the median value of the nation's homes over the past 12 months, which sounds like a lot until you realise that, or you consider that, look, the median house price is now over $1 million. So it does very much depend on your point of view, but look, it's quite minimal overall. If you're looking going back to 2000, we've seen growth of 400%, and now we're looking at, you know, prices are off 4 to 5% in Sydney and Melbourne. They're still up in other capitals, so it's really relatively marginal. And we're seeing, it depends on the government's sort of taking a point of view here that taking a bit of pressure off the housing market's actually a good thing in voters' minds. And we're seeing a lot of voters actually see that, look, this might be a good thing rather than, being able to help people get into the property market is probably not the end of the world.
13: 1300 800 222 if you want to join us. Anthony Clan is with us from the Klaxon. Have you felt the impact of changing house prices if they've trended down? And as Anthony points out, I mean, on the long arc, house values have increased significantly. So this correction is happening now and it might be impacting people. It depends what the part of the cycle you're in, isn't it? If you've sort of paid off your mortgage or you're close to paying it off, then this is maybe not as annoying as it if you've bought at a certain price and you feel like the value of your house has come off just after purchase. It might be a little bit more frustrating. So 1300 800 222, love to hear your take on it, or you can send through your text message on 0437 774 774. I mean, it is a design and a deliberate policy of the government, so they have to own what comes from these house price changes, because it was a very specific act that they took with this in mind when they made these changes to the tax arrangements.
12: Exactly. And you've got to remember, I mean, the housing cycle comes in about an 8 to 10 year cycle. So we're already seeing the top of the property market. It had already happened. Sydney and Melbourne were already coming back well before this these announcements were brought forward. So it'll exacerbate that, sure. But we've got to remember, I mean, people weren't going to be seeing prices for the indefinite future anyway. The prices had already come back. And it's, you know, this is right at the top of the cycle that they've introduced this. But look, I've been speaking to quite a few agents and property experts, and they're saying definitely that's had an impact, but things were already slowing anyway. So it matters, you know, where are we looking for here? A lot of people are saying you're not going to see a turnaround or any improvement in capital values, particularly in Sydney and Melbourne anyway, until at least 2028. It's going to be slower growth going forward. But again, it depends on which side of the ledger you're on, whether that's good or bad.
13: And Anthony, the politics of this are interesting because the government's made it very clear what it wants from it, which is, you know, affordability for first-time buyers and people getting into the market. The opposition Treasury spokesperson, Tim Wilson, came up with a startling line that the government is trying to wipe away the nation's wealth, which is a strident claim that somehow the government is determined to diminish Australia's individual wealth and investments. I mean, there's got to be somewhere in between all of this that people are going to land, isn't it?
12: Yeah, of course. Look, if you're going to get that in politics, you're going to get the opposition saying all sorts of things and attacking the government policy. I think most people probably see through that, just looking at the huge price of housing. I mean, the Sydney median house price is over $1.5 million now. I think people only just have to look at property prices and see what's going on around them to see that, you know, the wealth isn't being eroded at any massive scale. It's just sort of changing the market fundamentals behind the scenes. And what it means is it's less attractive to be buying property speculatively and holding them, writing it up against your tax. But that said, I mean, there's still plenty of investments, plenty of buyers for people out there. And we're not going to see a wholesale collapse in the housing market or anything like that.
13: No, but there will be reflected also in the possibility of an interest rate rise. We saw the growth figures today and they were marginally higher than expected. So I guess the other side of this is going to be, will we see Michelle Bullock and the Reserve Bank decide to once again put interest rates up, which, you know, will impact the housing market from a different angle?
12: Indeed, and we've already seen 4 interest rate rises this year because of inflation, the stubbornly high inflation, and then markets tipping another rise by the end of the year. So perhaps in around November, markets are saying. So that will obviously put more pressure on borrowers and how much people can afford to spend.
13: Let's have a look at the by-election in WA last weekend, because the ramifications of that, Anthony, continue to reverberate. Now, Secret Harbour, the seat that Labor held comfortably, I think it was, 19% swing, which is massive. One Nation claims the seat. The conventional wisdom is that a state by-election doesn't reflect federally, but it's hard not to get the impression that something's going on.
12: Oh, most certainly. There's certainly something going on. And I mean, as we always say, when it comes to by-elections, there's a kickback against the incumbency. It's difficult for governments of the day to win because people typically vote against the government as a bit of a warning signal or to push back against the government. But that aside, this has been a huge win, but looks on the face of it, a huge win for One Nation, followed by Labor, and a distant third is the Liberal Party. So it's very, very enticing for pundits to say, hey, look, you know, to extrapolate this as to what's going on further. around the electorate, but I think this is definitely an indication of the strength, certainly of One Nation. And even though the federal election's not until around May of 2028, it's certainly got the major parties sitting on their toes.
13: Well, it seems like we've seen the populist move across Western democracies for a decade now, and Australia seemed impervious to it for a long time, but it's finally arrived here. What amazes is that the major parties, the traditional parties, having seen what's occurred overseas, still look flat-footed in their response.
12: This is quite remarkable, we didn't see the last federal election, 2025. There was a lot of anticipation there that we might see quite a lot of the Donald Trump effect on the right, the sort of MAGA effect. But what we didn't see that much at all. Obviously, Labor came home to an extremely strong win, and there was actually a particularly negative time reflection on the US government. There was a lot of issues over there that the Australians viewed dimly, but now it seems that's a bit of a distant memory, or that people aren't tying as closely the far right here as they were to the US, even though it's much the same thing. I mean, it's much the same playbook. The far right, the social media strategies, the swamping social media with propaganda, that sort of thing. So it's very interesting. But looking at on the ground or what's actually happening here as to what happened in the US, it's sort of a mirror image in a lot of ways, in the same strategies that have just been imported. And they seem to be working a lot better now than they were a year or two or 2 years ago. We saw quite a bit of this with the Indigenous Voice to Parliament. There was a huge amount of on the no side there, and the sort of groups like Advance, far right lobby groups, Advance, pushing huge amounts of propaganda out there, and that was sort of the start of it. And despite that, we haven't seen the major parties sort of read the tea leaves or look at what's happening on the other parts of the world and really reacting to it. I think they just breathe a sigh of relief. Coming last election, but I don't think they've prepared for it at all, and I think they really have been caught flat-footed. And if they don't do something soon, they're in quite a bit of strife, I think.
13: Well, there aren't too many examples of how to push back on it in other Western democracies. I mean, obviously Trump has returned to power in the United States with a 4-year Biden interregnum. Biden was the only one who's been successful in defeating a incumbent populist in the major Western democracies. Obviously, Farage is still phoenixes himself every couple of years in a new party, but he's had a very strong level of support in the UK despite the by-election that he faced and the questions around his funding, but it still lingers on there as well. So there's a real difficulty for traditional parties to find a voice that actually connects with those voters who feel like they've got something to gain by voting for a One Nation or a Reform or for a mega candidate in the States.
12: Of course, I think there's two issues there. When you've got cost of living pressures and societal issues, and people have issues with a number of areas such as immigration and whatnot, you're going to have those issues. And that's something for the government to look at, and systemic issues the government needs to address. Next to that as well, you've got these issues of disinformation and untruth in political advertising, that sort of thing. And that needs to be addressed. And the government has had a lot of opportunities to strengthen truth or introduce truth in political advertising laws, but hasn't. There's a huge amount of area there that could be looked at in terms of clamping down on disinformation, so we could have actually a discourse that's based on facts and evidence rather than this sort of gaming of information systems. And they haven't really done much at all in that area. I mean, when you've got the social media, the teen social media ban, that's a world-leading response. Okay, that's one thing. But if they want to actually clamp down properly on this sort of thing, they need to look at disinformation being spread through social media, particularly Facebook, because it's absolutely rampant. When it comes to One Nation and Pauline Hanson, pro One Nation and Pauline Hanson sites, and these are literally hundreds of these sites pumping out thousands of images a day, and I think the government and the Liberal Party as well have really underestimated the impact that's having behind the scenes.
13: Yeah, and also sort of legacy media as well, because it doesn't know how to deal with it, but there's certainly a volume of information out there that's reaching people who would not listen to radio or read a newspaper, so that's where it's happening. Hey, Geordie has given us a call from Summers on the peninsula, Mornington Peninsula in Victoria. Hello, Geordie, how are you?
14: Good, thanks. How are you guys?
13: I am well. You used to be an ALP voter?
12: G'day, Geordie.
14: Yeah. Hi, how are you going?
13: We're well.
12: Good, very good.
14: I love the chat. But yeah, long time ALP voter, and that was a generational thing because we were seen to be working class especially for my mum and dad. And this time round, I'm loving what Pauline wants to do for the One Nation with the kickstarting of the coal-fired power stations. And I thought, do you know what? Since privatisation of our assets, it's become a bargain war for everybody. When Australians own their own thing, when we own our own power, gas. Since I was a kid, I remember, I'm 42 now, I remember Dad telling me when I was in my teens, we're selling gas for 3 cents a frozen litre. Why are we exporting all our good stuff when we can keep it in-house and we can all eat?
13: So you'll be voting for One Nation at the next election, Geordie?
14: I'm on the cusp. Long time, like I said, family, generations of Labor voters, but it's going towards that way. I think maybe One Nation does want to look after the Aussies.
13: Is there anything that you said almost? What is it that's holding you back from, you know, just putting your two bob in with Pauline Hanson and One Nation?
14: In some ways, so I've worked all around Australia and I love the Indigenous culture. I really do. I think it's the most beautiful culture in the world once you take the time to understand it. And I think we're all immigrants to the Indigenous people here in Australia. However, Pauline, white skin, red hair, she's not from Australia. Her heritage goes a long way back, and that's why I'm sort of teetering on. Well, you know what I mean? Like,
13: Well, it's clear that you're thinking it through, and that's, you know, that's all you can do, isn't it? And look, I really appreciate your honesty in giving us a call. It's really important.
14: Yeah, and who are you? Sorry, you're for One Nation.
13: Me? No, I'm an ABC broadcaster. I'm just here to talk to you about what you're thinking and why you're thinking the way you are. So thanks for giving us a call.
14: Oh, I've got a little bit more to say there, if that's all right.
13: Oh, no, we've got to move on because we've got some other things we need to talk about. But, hey, great to chat. Call us again another time.
14: Thank you so much.
13: Good on you, mate. 1-300-800-222. We've got Anthony Claxon, Anthony Clown, I should say, from the Claxon, award-winning investigative journalist. It's interesting, you know, Geordie's position is really honest, Anthony, and it reflects, I think, a general opinion from people who feel the major parties have just forgotten them and their needs. And, you know, it's not unusual to hear what he has to say. And in a sense, their grievance is real and unaddressed.
12: Oh, yeah, look, like I think Geordie raises a really important point there, especially regarding gas. I mean, we've seen for so many years, Australia, and Australians, many Australians are very frustrated at this, and rightly so. We're seeing so much of our fossil fuel exports being, so much of our fossil fuels being exported and us not getting the proper royalties for it and not being properly compensated, really. And the major gas giants have really had a field day with Australia's assets. I mean, it's a ridiculous situation where we're sort of shipping gas to Japan and then buying it back again at vastly inflated prices, purely because the government hasn't been looking after us and our interests, and it's been in the pockets of fossil fuel interests. And no more has that been exemplified than when it comes to gas. And that's something that One Nation has grabbed onto. And it should grab onto it. Any political party should grab onto it. And that's sort of something where I think the government's exposed and the coalition's exposed, because they're both hand in glove when it comes to this sort of thing and it comes to the fossil fuels lobby. So I think it's quite clever for One Nation to grab onto that, and people are rightly frustrated by that, by the actions by the government and the coalition.
13: And you talk about, you know, misinformation and, you know, social media campaigns, and you've had a look at, you've had a deep dive on the Claxon into One Nation's digital footprint, and the connection that they've made between One Nation's nationalism and Ben Robert Smith is really fascinating, because they've gone hard in supporting Ben Robert Smith, and anyone who, anyone who dare question them on that is considered to be not a patriot, to put it bluntly. So why have they made that connection? Why does that ring so true to them, and how is it working for them?
12: Yeah, look, this is very interesting. We've been at the Klaxon, we're doing deep dives into social media by the parties and what's sort of happening in politically behind the scenes. We've got numerous accounts we sort of monitor it all very, very closely. And this is something that's been on our radar for quite a few months now. Ben Robert Smith, so a lot of this material come out, and we've got sort of, and you'll see if you go to the Klaxon, klaxon.com.au, you'll see one of our pieces there looks at these fake news sites. So they hold themselves out as being news sites, but in fact, they're just Facebook pages that are absolutely plastered full of pro One Nation, pro Pauline Hanson, pro Gina Rinehart material. And one of the major things we've seen is enormous amounts of pro Ben Robert Smith material, a lot of it AI generated. So this is going back quite a bit, and when it was in the news, when Ben Robert Smith was making enormous headlines, and we could see that there's huge amount of sentiment there. So obviously the One Nation strategists can see that and can see that's something they can capitalize on. A lot of people seem to identify with Ben Robert Smith. And so what we saw last week was not surprising to us, but it's interesting that it's come out there, is a poll in The Age and Sydney Morning Herald finding that among One Nation voters, that who their heroes are, who the most favorable people they view are, number one, is not surprising, Pauline Hanson. Number two is Ben Robert Smith. So here we have a convicted, a person who's been found to have committed war crimes in to a civil level, now facing potential criminal charges for war crimes. I mean, it's about as serious as you can get, has held in this high regard. And that's despite 22 fellow SAS officers of Ben Robert Smith testifying or prepared to testify against him that he did commit war crimes. So very interesting times. But I think the strategists are looking at this and saying, well, look, we had such an uproar about this when Ben Robert Smith was in the news last. We got an election in 2028. These criminal proceedings drag out. I mean, 2028, that could well be when this all fires up again, and that presents an enormous electoral opportunity for them. So, interesting times ahead.
13: And it is, you know, it must be a difficult line for them to tread as well, because all of this is sub judice. So whatever they print in those environments could be seen to be prejudicing any future trial. So, you know, that's the other danger in all of this.
12: Well, exactly. So there's concern about the trial if it gets aborted. That sort of, you know, I mean, given that we've seen Ben Robert Smith's been found guilty to a civil level, I mean, if a trial were aborted, it would probably play into the hands of the people pushing for Ben Robert Smith, because then he wouldn't be found guilty of criminal, you know, if he were to be. So there's that. And secondly, you've got to remember with these sites, I mean, they're not actually any way of proving they are One Nation sites. They are even political sites. There's zero branding on them from Australia Electoral Commission, zero disclosures. And all it is, you know, goes down to, okay, you boil it down and look who's behind it. And a lot of these are sort of fake accounts in the Netherlands or Indonesia. And there's no actual way of proving that it is One Nation or it is Pauline Hanson. But you look at it and it's overwhelming, that material. So it's obviously that's where it's coming from, drivers, it's being pushed in that direction. But tying it down to the who and the what is the problem. And that's where you've got these huge issues with accountability, with social media giants running this stuff.
13: And dark money,
12: exactly. And we've actually got a series at the Klaxon at the moment we're running out over this week and last week, looking at the age of anger, and it's about what's making us so angry now in Australia.
13: Have you come up with any solutions yet or any answers? Because it's a question that needs a few answers.
12: Oh, yeah, it is. But look, it's no easy answer. You'd be unsurprised to learn. But look, so a lot of it's social media, and a lot of it is a sort of algorithmic angle that we're all being subjected to. But look, there's quite a few points going on there. So I recommend people go and check it out.
13: Definitely. theklaxon.com.au is where to do that. Anthony Clann is with us from the Klaxon, and Stephen Carringbar has been good enough to wait while we chatted there. Anthony, g'day, Steve. How are you? Welcome to ABC Radio Overnights.
15: Yeah, hi, Francis. Welcome back. It's good to hear that you've recovered it slightly anyway.
13: Thank you, mate.
15: Yeah. Now I ring up to highlight get your expert's opinion on the third thing about the people that were encouraged by the government to buy, young couples buy in with a 5% deposit. And recently, in the last couple of years, and if the interest rates do go up, it means that they've probably got negative equity. And if the banks pull the plug, they probably end up without a home and also in debt for the next 10 years. I just wanted to get your expert's opinion on that. And you just mentioned people's anger on a personal level. I thought my electricity bill would be halved this year compared to last year, and it's actually doubled.
13: Doubled.
15: Yeah.
13: So your consumption hasn't gone through the roof. Your consumption hasn't gone through the roof, but the actual bill has.
15: The consumption has actually been exactly the same.
13: That's a shocking realisation. Yeah, absolutely. Yeah. I mean, it's a perfect example. Yeah, negative equity. Thank you for your call, Steve. Negative equity is the nightmare situation for any investor, but it occurs when the current market value of an asset is less than the remaining balance of the loan used to buy it. So, I mean, it has to be a few steps down the road before you get to that point, Anthony Clan.
12: Yeah, exactly. So I think that Stephen raises a couple of very interesting points there. The government's brought in the deposit scheme where first home buyers can use 5%, get a home loan with 5% deposit. Previously, it was possible to do that, but if you had anything less than 20%, the banks required you to pay this thing called lender's mortgage insurance, and basically ends up means you're out $20,000 to $25,000 out of pocket up front already before the rest of it. So the government's actually covering that insurance part. Basically, upshot is you can buy a place for 5%. So if prices do go down for say 6%, yes, you're going to be in negative equity technically. Look, if you're buying a house, it's your first home, you're going to be looking at long term. Pretty unlikely the banks will be calling it in at sort of, when it gets to 6% or so. But I think people are sort of factoring that in. You're seeing a lot more first home buyers coming forward in the market at the moment, particularly as a proportion of sales. So that's sort of plays into what the government's looking at in terms of getting more people into the market. But yes, of course, there is that concern. And if you are buying any asset with a 5% deposit, there's always going to be that concern. I think the government would be frowning pretty heavily on banks looking to foreclose people if they fall into a small bit of negative equity. That doesn't typically happen in the housing market like it does, and say, if you're being shorted on stocks or you have a margin call on stocks. It's definitely a very important point. And I mean, that's why people are encouraged to get higher deposits. But, that said, I wouldn't be overly concerned if we go down to 5-6% or thereabouts. Regarding energy, I guess it depends a lot on where you're living. And we're seeing the localized cost of energy nationwide is actually wholesale prices are down. So it depends on who your provider is. I mean, if you're seeing a doubling in your energy price, I'd love to know who your provider is and where you are. I know personally I've seen energy usage is about the same as last year, and actually down slightly on the energy bill. Not that it's cheap, but yeah, it's. I'd be recommending shopping around at that price. What do you know? What you're paying per gigawatt hour, or whereabouts you are?
13: Oh, I think we've lost him for now. But look, thanks for your call, mate. Let's speak to Amber in Parramatta, who's given us a call quickly before we have to move on from here. Good day, Amber.
16: Oh, good morning. I have a concern in relation to our young people. I worry very much about our young people and what they're heading into, but one of the very frightening things is that ASIO is able to pick people up from the age of 14 and without very much protection to help them and support them. And it's very frightening to think that, mid-teens, that you can be confronted by grown-ups that are going to intimidate and carry on trying to get information out of them.
13: Thank you for your call, Amy. I mean, it is the issue of increased police power. So that's been front and centre, hasn't it? Not with the response, maybe not with ASIO necessarily, Anthony Clan, but with the issues around the police response to the protest against President Herzog's visit to Sydney and the use of police powers to arrest and enforce a closure and no-go zone in Sydney at that time, which has led to huge ramifications.
12: Yeah, I mean, look, it's a good point. Yeah, ASIO is a bit different. That's a security agency. But if you're looking at sort of the people being detained by police, it's been enormous. You've seen in New South Wales, I mean, there's been a number of laws that have been put forward that have actually been deemed unconstitutional. So when you've got the government, New South Wales government, introducing these laws, and they introduced these laws ahead of Herzog's visits in February, we've written a fair bit about this at the Claxon and regarding these laws and them being struck down and some really important issues there regarding the police. But I mean, it's spot on. I mean, you've got these laws that you can't gather and you can't rightfully protest, but which they introduced specifically around that time or in relation to Herzog's rally, and then you've got the, sorry, Herzog's visit, then you've got the courts knocking them down. It's a pretty serious problem, and it's just as well we've got the courts there.
13: Good to have you on the show again, Anthony. I really appreciate it. It's been a great conversation. We can read it all at the Klaxon and remind people where they can go to find that.
12: Indeed, that's at the Klaxon, klaxon.com.au.
13: Anthony Clan there, award-winning investigative journalist and the founder of the online news site The Klaxon, who joins us regularly here on ABC Radio Overnights.
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0: ABC Overnights, Francis Leach here. G'day, how are you? I love to delve deep into the history of Australia, the forgotten history of Australia, and I know just the guy to do it with us. Michael Adams hosts the podcast, Forgotten Australia, and he joins us regularly to talk about mystery history, stories from Australia's past that at the time were huge events and dominated the headlines, and people were talking about them, and certainly were shocking at times. This next story certainly is, but have kind of been lost in the sands of time. Trigger warning, there will be some descriptions of violence and other events in this next conversation with Michael that if you are sensitive to that and need to maybe check out for a little while, maybe now's the time to do it. As I say, good morning to Michael Adams. Hey, Michael, how are you
2: going? Good morning, Francis. I'm good, mate. How are you doing?
0: I'm well. We're getting in the hot tub time machine and heading back to 1956. To a time when Australia was supposed to be, you know, enjoying the post-war gleam of a new future, but in the suburbs of Sydney, there was something going on. Tell us about it.
2: Yeah, we get the idea that the 50s were this kind of boring, static time, and the more that I've looked at the 50s, the less I find that's true. I mean, it was as turbulent and as weird as any other decade in Australian history, possibly more so for the fact that, you know, it seemed to be this suburban facade of post-war sort of progress and peace. So Kingsgrove in southern Sydney was about as sort of placid a place as you could hope to find in 1956. But looking at a six-month period from February through to August of that year, right before Sydney got television, right before Melbourne got the Olympics, is to sort of feel like you're stepping into a David Lynch film.
0: Oh, what? What's going on?
2: Exactly, this succession of just bizarre events, all in this, you know, in this tiny radius of, you know, maybe a mile and a half around Kingsgrove. So first of all, I mean, Kingsgrove in 1956 is red brick suburbia, sort of, you know, holding in the driveway sort of territory. So there's a shopping strip. And then the biggest thing in the suburb is the gasometer, which is this big sort of gas containment facility. It contains 2 million cubic feet of natural gas. And on the 16th of February at 6 o'clock in the morning, this thing blew up.
0: Wow.
2: Like it blew up. It's lucky it blew up and not out. If it had blown out, we might not have a suburb called Kingsgrove. There was a test pilot in a TAA flight plane above the suburb at this time. It was at 1,700 feet, and the fireball and smoke column went 300 feet up above the plane. So we're talking 2,000 feet. It was seen like 15 miles away, this mushroom cloud, and the explosion was heard everywhere. So extraordinarily, only 5 people were injured. That was because it happened at 6 in the morning. So, you know, people weren't up yet. They weren't going to work. They weren't going to school. If it had blown out rather than up, and if it had happened later, it could have been probably Australia's worst mass casualty event. Like, you know, hundreds of homes were damaged. Fallout rained down on the suburb, like, you know, for the next 10 minutes. There was shrapnel everywhere. So it was an extraordinary start to an extraordinary period. A few weeks later, 3 weeks later, the very first Kingsgrove slasher crime was committed. So, you know, there was a couple making out in a car, and the woman suddenly went, "Ow, I feel sore on my chest." Some dude had reached in with a razor and slashed her chest. They thought, you know, this is some sort of teenage sicko prank. Didn't think too much of it. But then over the next five months, there were 4 more cases like it, progressively worse. Like this guy, the Kingsgrove slasher, was breaking into homes like as a burglar at night and slashing young women and even girls, like young girls, while they slept with a

0: razor blades.
1: This really does sound like a David Lynch film. It's really wild.
0: Creepy. Yeah. So people would wake up and think there was someone in the room and sort of cry out for their father. And this dude would take off, and then they'd find that the bedclothes were slashed and there were razors spread around and so forth. So, you know, for a suburb where people didn't lock their houses, where everybody sort of trusted one another, there was this sort of, you know, first, you know, it's 1956, so it's close to the height of the Cold War. There's this massive explosion one morning. And then a few weeks later, this series of bizarre crimes starts. And the Kingsgrove slasher would continue victimizing young girls and women for the next 3 years. They couldn't catch him.
1: So did they eventually get him, Michael?
0: They eventually did in 1959, yeah, thanks to the dedicated work of Detective Sergeant Brian Doyle. Whose nephew is Peter Doyle, the crime writer. He's written a fantastic book called Suburban Noir, which details the long investigation that eventually netted this Kingsgrove slasher, who turned out to be this mild-mannered suburban husband. Which brings us to the next point, the next, you know, the trilogy of terror in Kingsgrove in 1956. So pretty much this week, 70 years ago, it was the 13th of August, a Monday night, a doctor, a very well-known doctor, he'd recently saved Detective Sergeant Brian Doyle's son's life. So this Dr. Edward Brocci was very well-known, very well-respected. He had a private practice there in the Kingsgrove shopping strip. His sister, Elsie, was his secretary. And Dr. Brocci, you know, he was a Methodist lay preacher. He'd been married to his wife for nearly 30 years. They had three daughters, including an eldest daughter who was studying medicine at Sydney University, which in 1956 for a woman was a big deal. So he and his sister, Elsie, who is his secretary, go to his car, which is a Plymouth, which is parked around the corner from his surgery in Kingsgrove. He's about to drop her home because she just lives around the corner with her husband before he goes home to his family. He turns the key in the ignition. The car explodes.
1: So a car bomb.
0: A massive car bomb, linked to the ignition, wired to the ignition. So his sister Elsie is thrown from the vehicle, terribly injured. He's in the vehicle. They're both rushed to St. George's Hospital. Elsie dies as she's admitted. He lasts another 40 minutes and then dies as well. A woman neighbour who was sitting in her armchair in her lounge room had a heart attack and was rushed to hospital as well. She actually would survive. But, you know, there was shrapnel everywhere. So, as you can imagine, police swarmed. But also just think, it's Kingsgrove. It's August. 6 months ago, there's been this massive explosion one morning. And then on a Monday night at tea time, as they used to call it, another massive explosion rocks the suburbs.
1: Jeez, the people of Kingsgrove must have been thinking, time to sell up and move out, given everything that had gone on. What do we know?
0: Absolutely.
1: What do we know about why they were targeted? What were the questions being asked at the time about why this mild-mannered family, the target of this awful attack?
0: That was exactly the question, why. I mean, his wife, Irene, was, you know, making dinner. She heard the explosion and thought, oh, my God, it's another gasometer, and then heard the sirens, and it wasn't long after that there's the knock at the door. And she and her three daughters, you know, one of the daughters who was away on a trip, you know, are alerted that their husband, Dr. Brocci, has been murdered, as has his sister. The first theory, and Detective Sergeant Brian Doyle was on the case. You know, he's taking time out from, you know, trying to catch the Kingsgrove slasher to investigate the murder of the man who's recently saved his son's life. So the initial theory is that it's a disgruntled patient, and that was informed by a case in Queensland from December 1955 where a guy called Carl Cast had shot dead two doctors, wounded another, detonated a bomb that hurt a bystander before shooting himself, and that was all over alleged mistreatment, medical malpractice. The guy was deluded and went on this rampage. So that was the most available theory to the cops, was that Dr. Brocci has treated somebody and it hasn't worked and this person's held a grudge. What was really evident from the wreckage was that whoever did this bombing knew exactly what they were doing. It was a professional kind of job. And they had some witnesses who would come forward saying they'd seen somebody in overalls with the hood up of this Plymouth, you know, in sort of the hour beforehand. They had to go around to Elsie's husband, Henry's house, to let him know that his wife had been killed, but he wasn't home. They went to the doctor's surgery. It was locked. So for whatever reason, they didn't break in. The next morning at daylight, they started searching the street and they found Dr. Brocci's key ring and it had the keys to the surgery. So they went back to the surgery, opened the door, went in, and they found Henry, the brother-in-law, dead from a self-inflicted gunshot wound.
1: Wow.
0: He had a, there was an envelope saying the police. Inside the envelope, it said there's a letter and a will at my house. They went to the house, broke in, and there was this letter that this guy had left. And it was kind of a letter slash will. It's all in the state archives, so you can actually read it online. It's extremely disturbing. He had actually addressed it to their two other sisters. So he'd named them as executors of his will, which meant he was dobbing his sisters in to be completely involved in this process. He'd killed his brother-in-law. He'd killed his own wife. And his reasoning was that Dr. Brocci had, about a decade ago, when he had a sore back, not treated it properly, which seemed like a fairly delayed reaction. But the real reason, the real target, was not Dr. Brocci, but Irene, the wife. She had apparently snubbed him at a recent social gathering, or he felt that he'd been snubbed, so he wanted her to suffer, and the best way for her to suffer was to kill her husband.
1: Oh.
0: And his own wife of 26 years, who he described as his angel, he said, well, it was best that she die because she wouldn't want to live without him.
1: Michael Adams from Forgotten Australia, thank you for telling us the story of the Kingsgrove murders in the 1950s. Appreciate your time as always, and we can find all of those stories with Michael on his podcast, Forgotten Australia. Some of the stories are just hair-raising, like that one, but they are all true and all verified and all there in the records. You just have to look. It's a great listen. It's Francis Leach with you here on ABC Radio Overnights.
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1: Time for a look of the state of the nation around the country, things that have been happening. Now, heading to Perth, hundreds of seatbelt fines generated by controversial AI-assisted traffic cameras are being dropped in WA due to a lack of proof drivers knew that their passengers were not properly fastened in. Now, the Road Safety Commission introduced these cameras in October last year. It resulted in around 81,000 seatbelt-related infringements, often carrying a fine of about $550 and four demerit points. WA Police Commissioner Cole Blanch was on 102.5 ABC Perth Mornings this morning with Nadia Misopoulos, who they and Nadia asked about how the police had handled this whole issue.
3: It's important we step through those processes. So obviously you might receive a fine in the mail from those cameras. Your first port of call, if you receive that fine and you think that you have a reasonable defence to why that offence has occurred, you can ring or put a submission into the Department of Transport to have that matter reviewed. So that's not involving police at that time. Department of Transport will make a decision. They may make the decision to proceed, and then it comes to the police because we are the prosecutors of those matters in the court. Now, we treat every matter that comes to us for prosecution the same, and the first thing we have to establish is there reasonable prospects for a conviction, and that really is a conversation about the defences that are available to a person, and if they put forward those defences, would we have a reasonable prospect of a conviction? The prosecutor will make that decision. They'll have a conversation with the person that has received the fine, and if we think there are no reasonable prospects, then we won't proceed because we don't want to waste the court's time on a matter we know that we are not likely to win anyway.
4: She was told by this police officer, and I've got to say, the people that are getting in touch are saying police officers have been fantastic. They've come on the phone, they've taken their time talking to us. I imagine there's a big backlog of calls that they're making and explaining, look, in the moment, you did not have control over your child. This is what Lisa was told, as you were in control of a car, you reasonably had your eyes on the road and you could not be watching your child next to you the whole time. So am I to assume then that most of those fines, where it was proceeding to court, are probably going to be dismissed?
3: I think that is in the well-established rules of the court that if we are in a position where we can't prove the case, we can't proceed. It's not a matter of a discretion. If we don't think we have a reasonable prospect of conviction because of the defences put forward by a driver, then we cannot proceed. And yes, we're busy in making those phone calls, but what we don't want to be make busy is the courts even busier than they already are.
5: WA Police Commissioner Colin Blanch there speaking on ABC Perth this morning about those fines and the AI-generated cameras and the likelihood that they're going to be scrubbed out. Heading to Sydney now. In February this year, Israeli President Isaac Herzog visited the country in the wake of the Bondi Beach shootings to support the local Jewish community, and it prompted the rallies on the streets of the city. Now, police actions during the protests became subject of intense public scrutiny. Body cam footage worn by New South Wales Police has emerged, apparently showing police officers boasting about striking a protester. The vision is circulating on social media, and it comes as a police watchdog prepares to hold public hearings later this year into officers' actions during the protests. ABC Morning's Sarah Dingle looked at the latest developments.
6: There's been a big reaction to newly emerged police body-worn camera footage, which we played for you yesterday morning, which appears to show officers boasting and laughing about punching a protester who was on the ground. Take a listen.
7: You going again?
8: No. Just keep walking. Walking. Pump that. Huh? Yeah. And that punched him in the head when he was down.
6: That video was filmed in February of this year. It shows officers walking down Sydney's George Street as they disperse protesters following a town hall rally, which was organised to protest against the visit of Israel's President Isaac Herzog. As you can hear there in that video, one police officer describes punching a person while they were on the ground, while another officer seems to confirm that they saw that happen. New South Wales Police says it is aware of this video, but it won't comment. We have invited them on the show. We asked again today. We would like to know, are those officers in this video still working? The New South Wales Premier, Chris Minns, is currently in India. He was asked about all of this yesterday on that trip.
9: I'm aware of it. I haven't seen it because we've been over here. But it's really important that we allow the investigation, an independent investigation, to do its work, to do its job. The LEC has, off its own bat, already declared that they will have an independent inquiry into that. And I think that it's incumbent upon not just us and the police, leadership, but also all politicians to allow them to do their job. And that's one of the reasons they're in that position.
6: As Premier Chris Minns said, the police watchdog, the Law Enforcement Conduct Commission, or LEC, is investigating the conduct of officers at that rally. This is the most complained about incident in the history of the LEC. Greens MP Sue Higginson is calling for the immediate dismissal of the officer involved. Let's have a listen.
10: You know, we see footage like this that we're talking about now. You see that level of impunity.
6: Police at that rally were using new powers called a public assembly restriction declaration, or PARD. I know there's a lot of acronyms here. Stay with me. But those laws were later found to be unconstitutional. Back in May, the Police Commissioner Mal Lanyon revealed police were looking to drop charges laid under those powers.
11: If it is reflective of a PARD decision, which has since been overturned, those matters will be withdrawn. So we've got to work through each and every one.
6: We're joined now by Nick Hannah, a criminal lawyer who's representing a number of the protesters who were at that rally at the town hall. Some are now planning to take civil action against New South Wales Police. Nick Hannah, welcome to the show.
12: G'day, Sarah.
6: Now, first of all, I want to ask you about this body cam video and audio which has emerged. We played it at the top just there. What's your reaction to that?
12: Yeah, so I've been acting in cases involving police misconduct for almost 2 decades now, and even for me it was shocking when I first saw the clip. Not so much because it appears to show that the police used unreasonable force against someone. Unfortunately, that's not all that uncommon, but more so the way that the officer, you can hear him openly bragging about it to his colleagues, and they appear to be having a good laugh while they likely knew that the body-worn camera was recording. So I think it reveals a real sense of impunity, which is dangerous for the community.
5: That's lawyer Nick Hannah speaking to ABC Sydney's morning host Sarah Dingle about the issue around the police and their handling of those protests against Israeli President Isaac Herzog when he visited Sydney last year. ABC Radio Overnights.
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5: Leach with you on this Thursday morning, wherever you are around the country, coming up to the latest from your ABC newsroom. Can give you an update of a first round tennis match at the US Open underway belatedly for Australia's Alex de Minaur, who had his first date at Flushing Meadow washed out yesterday, turned up to play. And as it can do at this time of the year in that part of New York, downpour put pay to that. So he's had to come back and restart today. And he's playing Andrew Guerrieri of Italy. And Demon leads at the moment 6-2, 3-2 in his opening round match. We'll keep you up to date at that one as it goes through this morning. The news up very, very soon after that. We are going to tell you a little bit about finance, because Scott Hamilton's going to give us all of the information that we need to be across everything that's happening on the markets. And we'll also, a little later on, talk to you about the mystery of Flight VHMDX, the only plane that's disappeared in Australia, on mainland Australia, that has never, the wreckage has never been found. It's a fascinating story. We'll talk about that with Richard Baker. But first, it's news time.
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13: 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It's good for the spirit, good for the soul.
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0: Good morning. This is ABC News with David Rollins. Treasurer Jim Chalmers says the latest fall in house prices is not unusual after years of strong growth. Cotality data shows national values fell 0.9% in August, the fifth consecutive monthly decline. While stronger GDP growth has also increased the risk of further interest rate rises. Mr. Chalmers says there have been at least seven separate housing corrections over the past two decades, and the current downturn should be viewed in that broader context.
1: We've seen house price growth, I think, in 15 of the last 20 months. And so we've still had very strong house price growth, indeed, over the past couple of decades. But it's not unusual for prices to come off from time to time. I counted at least seven occasions in the last two decades where house prices have come off.
0: Rescue teams are racing to reach dozens of workers believed to be trapped inside hydropower tunnels in Nepal's mountains, offering one of the last hopes of finding survivors a week after a Himalayan flood killed more than 1,100 people. Nick Parmeter reports.
2: The flood, triggered by the collapse of a glacier near Nepal's border with China, devastated towns and valleys across the mountainous region. Thousands remain missing, including several Australians, although five were reported safe on Wednesday. Rescue efforts have increasingly centred on hydroelectric project tunnels, where authorities believe workers may have survived after being cut off by floodwaters and debris. Some tunnels contain chambers with air supplies, and rescuers are trying to reach about 900 missing workers. Authorities say the chance of finding survivors elsewhere is fading, but there's no let-up in rescue operations.
0: The European Union says it's looking to ramp up its sanctions against Russia following Germany's claim that the Kremlin was involved in a drone attack at Leipzig Airport last month. Last month, a drone carrying explosives was found near a Ukrainian cargo plane, with the device defused in time. Berlin has also announced it will close a Russian consulate and take other measures, while Moscow has strongly denied the claims. The EU's top diplomat, Kaya Kallas, says the bloc is working to tighten the economic screws on Russia even further.
3: Together with the Commission, we are working on a new proposal to tighten sanctions enforcement. Some ministers also raised again the use of immobilized Russian assets. The discussion will continue. Russia must pay for destruction it has caused.
0: Australia will spend $600 million on a Pacific-wide crackdown on drug trafficking. Pacific leaders meeting in Palau have endorsed the Wanga Moana initiative, which is aimed at improving intelligence sharing between police and security agencies across the region. The scheme will also boost aerial surveillance alongside other measures as cartels increasingly use vessels and semi-submersibles to move cocaine and methamphetamine. Prime Minister Anthony Albanese says much of the drug traffic moving through the Pacific is ultimately bound for Australian shores.
4: Australia is a destination, tragically, for much of the drug trafficking that seeks to go through the Pacific, with related issues of transnational crime.
0: Jurors in Lindsay Clancy's US murder trial have resumed deliberations for a fifth day after informing the judge a day earlier that they were deadlocked over whether to convict her for killing her three young children. No one disputes that the 36-year-old strangled her three children to death in 2023 in the basement of her home in Boston. Her legal team has argued she should be found not guilty by reason of insanity, saying she was in the midst of postpartum psychosis when she killed her children. Australian actor Guy Pearce says media mogul Rupert Murdoch is very happy to see his compatriot play him in a new and largely sympathetic movie about his early business life. Pearce has been cast by Oscar-winning British director Danny Boyle to play Murdoch in his upcoming film called Ink. He says he exchanged messages with Murdoch's daughter Elizabeth, who says he's very happy that Pearce is playing him. Ink, which has premiered at the Venice Film Festival, focuses on Murdoch's move into Britain in the late 1960s when he bought struggling tabloid The Sun and transformed it into a runaway success with a daily diet of sex, sport and scandal. In sport, a record for defender Brandon Walker headlines five changes for Fremantle in tonight's qualifying final against Hawthorn. Walker's played just one game this season. It was a Dockers round one loss to Geelong.
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6: Good morning. So, the weather forecast for today. Are you ready for it? Sunny. That's it. One word. Sunny. That's it. A top of 29 degrees. No clouds. Just plenty of blue sky. Just acres and acres of blue sky and glorious Gold Coast sunshine. That's what's in store for us today. And already a reasonably warm start. 16 at the Seaway, 17 at Coolangatta. And a little cooler in the hinterland, as you'd expect. Just 8 degrees at Canungra and 10 in Bow Desert. 13 if you're happening to be heading up to the capital this morning. Brizzy 13 at the moment. We'll, of course, check traffic conditions with Brad a little later in the show. Good to have him back. I know you've missed him. We've missed him too. Nice to have him back on the airwaves yesterday. Three songs for Morning Glory as always, all pertaining to this particular date, the 3rd of September. It was on this day in 1966 that singer-songwriter Donovan went to number one in the US with a song which was one of the first psychedelic numbers ever committed to vinyl. It was arranged by two jazz musicians, pianist John Cameron and Spike Heatley, who was on the double bass. And it was also featuring two future Led Zeppelin members, John Paul Jones on electric bass and Jimmy Page on lead guitar. No wonder this song sounds so good.

The song, of course, is Sunshine Superman, often hailed as the first ever psychedelic song, even predating the Fab Four. That is option number one this morning. And your second choice, I'm going to take you back to 1982. It was a three-day music festival which kicked off in San Bernardino, California. The event was bankrolled by Apple founder Steve Wozniak. So this is back in 1982, right? And the Woz hoped to encourage more community events while pairing state-of-the-art technology with live music. Oh, that all sounds very noble and ambitious. I guess, yes. Back in the early days of computers, when a communal hippie ethic permeated across the digital spectrum, when Wozniak and Jobs were still very much at the forefront of the emerging Apple computer. But sadly, we all know how it worked out. But take a look at this primo early 80s lineup for this music festival. Tom Petty, Fleetwood Mac, The Police, The Cars, The B-52s, and Talking Heads among them.

Girlfriend is better from Talking Heads, option number two. And on this day in 2017, Steely Dan guitarist and co-founder Walter Becker passed away at the age of just 67. Outside of Steely Dan, Becker released a couple of solo albums. He also produced records for the likes of Ricky Lee Jones, China Crisis, great English band, and Michael Franks. The Dan, of course, were the coolest anti-establishment musical perfectionists on the planet. So many fab tunes to choose from, but we've gone for this one.

such a great guitar solo too. So there's your choices. Donovan Sunshine Superman, Talking Heads Girlfriend Is Better, or Steely Dan's Reeling in the Years. 0487 993 222 to cast your vote.

Diesel, or Johnny Diesel and the Injectors, as they were then, Soul Revival on 91.7 ABC Gold Coast. It's Trevor Jackson, 14 past five, and three fabulous choices for Morning Glory.

Jenny says a very difficult one this morning to choose. Leonie, though, she's going for Sunshine Superman. She says, oh, fantastic memories leading to the summer of love. Option number two, well, it's the Heads with this one.

0: sounds so good. 0487993222 to cast your vote for one of those three numbers. As always, we'll play the winning song out of the news at 5:30. Speaking of news, let's take a look at what's making the headlines this morning. Authorities in Nepal say the death toll from the flood tragedy has surpassed 1,100 as the desperate search continues for close to 4,000 people who remain missing. Rescuers are focusing on hydropower plant projects where hundreds of workers are believed to have been trapped. An Australian Air Force plane from Amberley has touched down in the region, delivering desperately needed humanitarian aid, including hygiene kits, thousands of solar lights with phone chargers, shelter toolkits, tarpaulins and rope. Four more Australians have been confirmed safe in the Nepal-Tibet flood disaster, but 38 others remain unaccounted for. Victorian Sexual Crime Squad detectives have travelled to New South Wales and spoken with four men in relation to the Sydney Swan scandal. Police say they have now identified all parties believed to be in the East Melbourne hotel room at the centre of their investigation. No one's been arrested and no charges have been laid at this stage. The investigation into the alleged incident remains ongoing, and Victoria Police said it does not expect to provide any further updates for around 8 weeks. An independent report into the outage that impacted Telstra customers in July has found that the incident was caused by a faulty power supply being replaced and then reset to the wrong date. Alarms that would normally alert staff to an error were not monitored outside business hours, and there was a lack of knowledgeable staff on duty. The review by Technology Audit Partners identified a lack of oversight and ownership contributed to the outage, including the fact that two of the telco's key engineers were on mandatory leave at the time. The fault affected around 45% of all calls and data sessions across Telstra's mobile network, as well as hundreds of 000 calls that failed to connect. A new study into the Gold Coast public reputation has outlined sobering challenges and economic opportunities. Dominic Cansdale reports.
1: The council-funded report studied the city's national and international reputation based off 200 hours of interviews and more than 4,000 surveys. It found the Gold Coast's reputation for beaches and lifestyle may be discouraging people from investing or studying in the city. It revealed the Gold Coast remains poorly understood in key markets like Vietnam, China and the United States, suggesting that advertising more beaches portrays the city as just another holiday destination. The report argues that the city's two universities and emerging creative industries like film should be leveraged to attract new talent and investment.
0: An aged care doctor at Gold Coast Health says older people who are healthy but can't be discharged because they have nowhere to go are at risk of developing other complications while in hospital. The Queensland Government is pressuring the federal government to increase support in the aged care sector to relieve pressure on the state health system. Dr. Claudia Wong says around 175 older people are currently taking up beds in Gold Coast hospitals when they don't need to be.
2: They don't want to be in hospital. They would rather be elsewhere. Everybody's aware that there's risks of being in hospital. They could get complications. Hospitals are dangerous places in themselves inherently. No one would want to stay in hospital long term.
0: Calls for a new plan to manage Talabudgera Creek will be discussed in council chambers today. Emily Dobson reports.
3: A petition to council's lifestyle committee has called for a dedicated plan to manage the environmental, urban and recreational pressures along the popular waterway. It notes volunteer groups play a significant role in conservation efforts and asks council to help them obtain government grants for equipment. But a committee report states while urban development and littering are a problem, Talabudgera Creek is in a generally good ecological condition. It concludes instead that existing water quality monitoring and environmental programs are sufficient and a separate dedicated plan for the creek is not warranted.
0: And tributes have been pouring in after news broke yesterday of the passing of former Bondi Rescue lifeguard and mental health advocate Matt D. A statement posted online by FTW Revolution, the clothing and events company D co-founded, confirmed that funeral arrangements were being finalised. D became a well-known Bondi Rescue cast member between 2008 and 2017 and was also a Suicide Prevention Australia ambassador. And that's what's making news on this Thursday, the 3rd of September. It's 19 past five. The Daily Wag with Professor Charlie Mills, and yours truly is next.

REM, Losing My Religion from Out of Time on 91.7 ABC Gold Coast. Trevor Jackson this morning. It's 5:24. Three songs for Morning Glory. Here they are.

think of any song typifies groovy, it's Sunshine Superman. That's option number one. You might like a little bit of Talking Heads for brekkie this morning.

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0: Yeah, sadly, Bern wasn't well yesterday. She came in, but then she had a bit of a turn at work, not well, and went home. And I'm not sure that she's going to be in today either, but let's hope she's feeling much better soon. Now, I should mention too, just before we go to Charlie, that Deb's wanting to know about a power outage in Helensvale last night. Any idea why, Deb? We're looking into it. We're chasing it. We've got one of our journos following that up now. So we'll get some more details on that as soon as they come to hand. But let's invite the Professor in. Hello, Charlie.
4: Good morning, Trev.
0: Good morning.
4: I thought you were going to start mooing there.
0: I know. It was nicely timed with the cow, wasn't it? I like that. So, Charlie, what's been happening? Because, you know, we've been talking a bit about the digital world a lot lately,
4: yeah.
0: But we still live in an analog world. There are still analog choices to make in life, are there not?
4: Oh, we're still working on radio. There's still analog things happening.
0: The good old wireless.
4: I mean, you know, a lot of the problems, the life problems we talk about here on the Daily Wag are those kind of problems that come with the digital age. And I don't know, maybe this isn't a problem, but we've always got the internet on us. We've always got a phone in our hand or in our pocket.
0: Mm.
4: You're always plugged in, and it's almost too easy to find kind of information about your local area. What I'm talking about here is reviews, cafes, bars, restaurants.
0: Yeah.
4: So when you want to try something new, it's always too easy to just hop online and see what everyone else is going for, what the popular spots are right now. But the question is, do you still like to head out into the big wide world and discover something organically?
0: Well, that's a really good point. And look, I'm as guilty of this as anyone. I'll go along and I'll be in a new area, a new town or whatever, and I'll just say, best coffee in this, in this town. Always looking for the best coffee and see the recommendations. But I've got to admit, I'm a little bit suspicious about it because the way algorithms work these days, and you think, it could so easily just skew the results towards a particular business if that business was perhaps, you know, paying a little bit extra to be promoted or whatever to the, you know.
4: Yeah, the Google algorithm, you're paying for sponsored ads on a Google search.
0: Yeah, if you're a business that's got ads, are you going to be preferred over other places that might have better coffee, for instance?
4: Or if you pay for marketing or something like that.
0: So, I mean, reviews are very helpful online. It's great when you're looking to buy something, you know, a new washing machine, whatever, and you want to see what other people are thinking about whatever's out there in the marketplace. You know, it's great. But, yeah, the art of discovery, are we losing that?
4: Are we
0: coming too reliant?
4: That magic of discovering something unknown, doesn't it?
0: In this case, a bad washing machine. But
4: no. Isn't that magical?
0: For cursing it for the rest of my days. No, I think it's right. It's a good point. And the old yardstick for me used to be if we were travelling and in a foreign town, you'd always pick the establishment that was the busiest.
4: Yeah.
0: You wouldn't go to the one that hardly had anyone in it. You go, well, this is where everyone's going. This is obviously good.
4: The hot spot.
0: I'm prepared to wait for my food. I'm going here, you know. So, yeah, I mean, any other tricks that you used to use when you're trying to figure out?
4: Tricks? That's a good question. The busy one is always a great one. Come back to me on that. I'll give you some tips because I know we're heading towards the news.
0: We are. But it really is about, are we losing the art of discovery? This is the point here. Are we becoming too reliant on that little computer that's in our pocket or our bag? And do you still go out and explore, randomly explore things, and are you pleasantly surprised? Let us know. It's
5: good morning,
3: ABC News with Sue Fitzpatrick. Russian state media has published what it claims are prison recordings of two accused spies currently locked up in Queensland. Grace Tobin from ABC Investigations reports.
5: 2 years ago, Kira Korolev and her husband Igor were arrested at their home in Brisbane and charged with an espionage offence. ABC Investigations has discovered that Russia's state-controlled media has published audio it says is the couple speaking from behind bars. In one recording, Kira purportedly says that she made a mistake when she migrated to a different country and wanted to return to Russia, but unfortunately they were arrested. The ABC has been unable to independently verify the audio. In Queensland, it's illegal for media to interview prisoners without permission. Queensland Corrective Services said approval had not been given.
3: And Corrective Services told the ABC it is an offence to interview or photograph a Queensland prisoner without executive approval. Queensland's workplace safety regulator has issued a multiple improvement notices to the police service after an investigation into watch house conditions. The police union sparked the safety blitz by lodging a formal complaint in March, citing prisoner overcrowding and critical understaffing. Safety notices were issued to the Caboolture, Brisbane and Caloundra lockups, while Ipswich, Cleveland, Southport and Beenleigh were also audited. The QPS says it's undertaking broad infrastructure reforms. Treasurer Jim Chalmers says there were early signs of a voter backlash against Labor before the recent by-election in Western Australia. The Secret Harbour by-election saw One Nation win the previously safe Labor seat convincingly, a first for Pauline Hanson's party in WA. The Treasurer has told 7:30 Sarah Ferguson the government is aware of economic frustrations being felt by many voters.
6: We didn't need a by-election in a state system in WA.
7: The signs were already there in South Australia.
6: Yeah, and I've acknowledged, I think, and on other occasions, people are under pressure. You know, that is why we're delivering real change in the housing market, in the tax system, providing cost of living relief.
3: Overseas now, Iran has fired on US allies in the Gulf following a night of American bombardment that Iranian officials say included a deadly strike on a wedding party. The BBC's Jair Ghol explains the current mood within Iran.
8: Many people in Iran are not happy with the situation, and I don't believe many people in Iran, they trust President Trump. Even those people who were against the regime, who were hoping U.S. and Israeli military might end the regime once for all, there is a change of heart amongst many of them because they have seen the consequences of the war. The closure of Strait of Hormuz or disruption of shipment in Strait of Hormuz hurting Iranian economy more than any countries in the region.
3: Rescue teams are continuing to try to reach dozens of workers believed to be trapped inside hydropower tunnels in Nepal's mountains, offering one of the last hopes of finding survivors a week after a Himalayan flood killed more than 1,100 people. Nick Parmeter reports.
9: The flood, triggered by the collapse of a glacier near Nepal's border with China, devastated towns and valleys across the mountainous region. Thousands remain missing, including several Australians, although five were reported safe on Wednesday. Rescue efforts have increasingly centred on hydroelectric project tunnels, where authorities believe workers may have survived after being cut off by floodwaters and debris. Some tunnels contain chambers with air supplies, and rescuers are trying to reach about 900 missing workers. Authorities say the chance of finding survivors elsewhere is fading, but there's no let-up in rescue operations.
3: To sport now, and police in Papua New Guinea are vowing to crack down on spectator violence as the country prepares to enter a team in the NRL. Rival fans clashed at a local rugby league game in Port Moresby on Sunday, with one man charged with assault and denied bail. Metropolitan Superintendent Warwick Simataba says police will be increasing security at both domestic and international matches. Queensland's weather: isolated showers on the east coast north of Ingham, mostly sunny elsewhere, light to moderate winds. Cairns and Bundaberg 28, Townsville 27, Mackay 25, Rockhampton 31 and Mount Isa 33. In the southeast, a sunny day today with light winds. Brisbane 31, Ipswich 33, Logan 30, the Gold Coast 29, the Sunshine Coast 28 and Toowoomba a top of 27 degrees.
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0: Good morning. Welcome to Thursday, and a very warm one indeed, as we've just heard. Wasn't it just winter a couple of days ago? 29? Well, you know, 29's not so bad. What was it in Brisbane? 30-something? Jeez, whee! And only getting warmer as the week rolls on, as we head into the weekend. And Father's Day on Sunday. Father's Day. I hope my kids are listening. Yeah, right at this hour. Wishful thinking. Good luck with that one, Trev. We're going to get to back to the Daily Wag topic and whether you still like to discover things organically or think we're just a little bit too reliant on our digital devices in 2026. We'll talk about that a little more shortly. But let's get to our winning song for Morning Glory. Gee, a lot of calls this morning, so thank you. Maybe it's the warm weather. We're all up out and about, but there are a lot of votes, a lot of love for Donovan and Talking Heads alike. And typically, like this message from Cheryl in Hollywell saying, "Morning, Trev and Charlie. I agree. Difficult choice indeed. Donovan for me, for the same reason as yesterday when Cheryl voted for The Doors. These are artists that we don't hear too often at all, but my second choice would have to be Steely Dan. Have a thrillingly thriving, thumpingly thoughtful, thankful and quite thermal Thursday." It will be quite thermal, Cheryl. Thank you. And look, I'm taking your point on board here, Cheryl. We do try and keep it a fairly broad church here with our musical choices on The Breakfast Show, but maybe we need to just go there a little bit further. So let's throw a few more random tunes into the mix for the show. We will take that on board. Unfortunately, Donovan didn't quite get up there this morning, but for Brad, Jen, Julie, Bruce, Mike, Deb, Tony, and so many others, they couldn't go past this one.

0: 91.7 ABC Gold Coast, Steely Dan's Reeling in the Years. It is this morning's winning song for Morning Glory at 19 to 6. And I've been talking about the art of discovery. Are we losing something? The organic search? Are we relying too much on product and business reviews to discover new things? Have we lost the art of just taking a chance and being pleasantly surprised, good or bad? But you know, do you rely on personal reviews from friends and family and colleagues rather than complete strangers online? Are we too reliant on reviews from them? Love to hear your thoughts on this morning. 0487 993 222 or 1300 903 917. Bob from Burleigh says, "Hey Trevor and Charlie, trying new things. I like going to places where they only do one or two items, but they do them well." Okay, Bob cites Yatla Pies there. He says, "When I walk into a cafe offering curry, noodles, fish and chips, kebabs and sushi, alarm bells start ringing." It's like, yes, maybe it's a little too broad and they don't specialise in enough. Yeah, I'm kind of with you, Bob. If I go somewhere and it's just a really simple menu, but everything on that menu is an absolute banging item, you know how good it is. Yeah, you can't go too wrong, can you? There's, as always, a Seinfeld situation for just about any scenario in life, any conundrum that you may find, including this particular thing. And in this case, it's Jerry and Elaine being, well, coerced by Kramer to explore a new cafe in the hood.
1: Serving Mexican, Italian, Chinese. He's all over the place. That's why no one's going in.
2: Why do you keep watching?
1: I don't know. I'm obsessed with it. It's like a spider in the toilet struggling for survival. And even though you know he's not going to make it, you kind of root for him for a second.
2: Then you flush.
1: Well, it's a spider.

0: Now, I'm afraid we'll start talking and I'll wind up going partners with him.
1: Welcome to the Dream Cafe.
0: Well, I've been looking forward to it.
1: Oh, how did you hear about us?
0: People are talking.
1: Our specials are tacos, moussaka, and franks and beans.
0: Well, what do you recommend, my good fellow?
1: The turkey.
0: Well, in the turkey it'll be. And may I say you have a splendid establishment here, my friend. I'm sure you'll flourish at this location for many, many years.
1: You're very kind, man. Very kind. Thank you. Very kind.
0: Babu, you're Pakistani, right?
1: Yes, Pakistani, yes.
0: Babu, may I say something?
1: Of course, you're very smart, man. I listen.
0: I am not a restaurateur by any means, but it occurred to me that perhaps you might serve some dishes from your native Pakistan, as opposed to, say, the franks and beans, for example.
1: But there are no Pakistani people here.
0: Doesn't matter. You would have the only authentic Pakistani restaurant in the whole neighborhood.
1: Yes. You see everything, don't you?
0: Well, you know, not everything. I do what I can.
1: I close down today, and when I open again, it will be all Pakistani restaurant. Thank you. Thank you so much. You're a very special person. Very special.
2: I do love Jerry saying, I'm afraid that if I start talking to him, I'll end up going partners in the business. Yes. Have we lost the art of discovery? Do we need to get out and about more and stop relying on our phones? 0487993222 or 1300 903 917. We'll check in with Brad in just a tick, take a look at what's happening on the roads. And then Charlie's back for the Dawn Patrol.

0: Little Birdie, Stay Wild on 91.7 ABC Gold Coast. Storm Patrol coming up with Charlie, but first...
1: ABC Gold Coast. Traffic.
0: Brad, morning. How are you?
2: Morning, Trevor. Quite well. When you had that term, a little birdie told me, you literally do have a little birdie told you.
0: A little birdie told me to stay wild. I'm adhering to that advice. Look out.
2: Look out. On the M1 this morning, it's quite heavy at the moment, Trevor, as you make way through Upper Coomera. There's no crashes or breakdowns. It does get busy there for the early stretch in the mornings. And also, Tanimere to Slacks Creek at this stage is slow. It was a little bit busy around Logan Home, but traffic's eased for the moment through there. Gold Coast Highway, all running smoothly, very light conditions, especially if you're heading around Coolangatta and the airport this morning, but generally good runs through Palm Beach and Tugan as well. No problems around Broad Beach and Surfers Paradise. A good early start on Gooding Drive through Carrara and Merrimack. Also on Brisbane Road and Smith Street, all very light conditions there, and also along Hope Island Road. I'm back from 8:10. More details before 6 on 91.7 ABC Gold Coast.
0: Good on you, Brad. Thanks, mate. And Deb, who was inquiring about the power outage in Helensvale last night, we've been looking into it. Deb, no word from Energex on it, but we're trying to get to the bottom of it to find out what that may have been about. If you experienced a power outage, you might want to let us know as well. 0487993222. We'll catch up with Charlie next for the Dawn Patrol.
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0: And it's a very good morning to a very excitable Charlie Mills.
7: It's game day.
8: Got the shirt on.
0: Oh, he has too. It's finals time, and Charlie's team are on the park tonight. The Dockers. It's going to be a late game, Charlie. How are you going to watch it?
8: I've got a whole plan, Trevor. I'm going to sleep before and wake up at 8 p.m. and watch the game, and then go to sleep after the game. Hopefully excited.
0: Right.
8: Hopefully I can't sleep.
0: Don't put your phone on silent. I guess I have to call you tomorrow to get you out of bed.
8: And wow. Yes, back here at 4 a.m.
0: Wow. So, okay. So, yeah, pretty exciting time for AFL fans. All footy fans as we head into the final season. But the Hawks and the Dockers tonight, well, it's pretty tough competition.
8: Pretty tight. Yeah. Pretty tight.
0: Hawks are a very good team, mate.
8: So are the Dockers.
0: He's confident. Listen to him. Okay. So tell me, what is happening in the world of AFL?
8: Well, the great experiment is over. The AFL has backflipped on its support of a special opening round and is returning to the traditional 9-game first week. So this was past 3 years. The AFL has gone, we're going to see if we can increase numbers in the rugby league home states.
0: Yes, the non-Melbourne teams not playing in the first round.
8: Yeah. Exactly.
0: Sorry, the other way. Non-Melbourne teams playing in the first round before the Melbourne teams.
8: League boss Andrew Dillon yesterday confirmed the demise of the very criticised concept of the opening round. It was designed to build that foothold in rugby league heartland. It instead drew criticism, given the fixture and creating a staggered start to the season and early season buys, which gave some teams a leg up over the others. Defending it in March, though, Dillon said opening round was key to growing the sport north of Victoria, citing record attendances and membership rise. But there's a few things out of his control. That includes the 150th anniversary test between Australia and England at the MCG in March. So that's pushed the AFL season out by a week because that's obviously happening at the MCG.
0: Right. That's a cricket test, not an AFL test,
8: no,
0: by the way.
8: Yes, sorry, I should mention that. It's basically an Ashes test. It's a one-off test.
0: Yeah.
8: And it's going to be an October grand final next year, Saturday, October 2nd.
0: Okay, right.
8: Yeah, which has happened like 3 times in the past 20 years or so.
0: Right,
8: yeah.
0: Right. I didn't realise they were doing a 150th cricket test match. So I remember the centenary test in 1977. It was the one where Rick McCosker had his jaw broken
8: yeah,
0: and
8: right.
0: had to come back out with, you know, all you know, bandaged up, whatever, an amazing game. And we won, which was the most important thing. So they're doing it again, 150th, of course.
8: Yeah, MCG in March.
0: 2027. Mm, wow.
8: We head down for that.
0: Okay. All right. That'd be an exciting one. Okay. Let's head to overseas. What's happening with gold?
8: Well, a lot of people don't trust Donald Trump, Trevor. And now you could add the Dutch Central Bank to that list.
0: Okay.
8: This is a really fascinating story. The Dutch Central Bank has confirmed that billions of dollars of gold has been taken out of North America, citing increasing geopolitical unrest.
0: Wow, don't even trust them with their gold. Okay.
8: The DNB said that 86 tons of gold had been removed from the US and Canada in a complex operation that took several months and now being held by the Bank of England.
0: Wouldn't trust them.
8: Well, trust them more maybe than Donald Trump. DNB said the transfer took place between March and August. Saw bars move from New York and Ottawa to London and Zeist in the Netherlands. I've lost my spot. The total Dutch gold stock is 612 tons of gold at the end of 2025, valued at about 116 billion Australian.
0: Oof.
8: But they haven't released any details of how they actually transported the gold.
0: No. Now,
8: this would have been interesting. How do you transport that much gold across the Atlantic?
0: Yeah, like, you know, you wouldn't want to put it on a ship in case the ship went down and...
8: In case the plane gets stolen or...
0: Or the plane goes down. Yeah, wow.
8: What a heist,
0: okay.
8: Maybe.
0: Okay, well, they've kept that one under wraps, haven't they, until now? We're getting back into the sporting sphere, but this is unfortunately, it doesn't have much to do with sport. It's sports people behaving badly, in this case, Tiger Woods.
8: It is Tiger Woods. He's had his driver's license suspended for 5 years following, do you remember that crash earlier this year?
0: So he can't drive off the tee anymore. He can't pull his driver out of his golf bag
8: for
0: 5 years.
8: Wedging only.
0: Have to take the putter on the tee. All right.
8: He pleaded no contest to the charge of rolling that car in March in Florida. He was, of course, joined at the courthouse by Vanessa Trump, Donald Trump's former daughter-in-law.
0: Mm-hmm.
8: He didn't say anything, left the courthouse without addressing a reporter. Was also fined court costs. So no more driving for Tiger, at least for 5 years.
0: Yes. Yeah. Just back to the putter. Righty-o. You got a song for us?
8: I do, talking restaurants and discovering them organically. A bit of radio-free Alice. This is Chinese Restaurant.
0: Nice one. 3 to 6. 91.7. ABC Gold Coast.

if you give it to me. A gallery of dead rockstars from 1980. Oh, the necrophilia at altar. Pray to Glastonbury. Now it's all gone under. They make the rockumentary.

0: 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Time now for the latest ABC News and AM. It's 6 o'clock.
1: Good morning, ABC News with Sue Fitzpatrick. ABC Investigations has discovered unverified Russian state media recordings that claim to feature two accused spies speaking from behind bars in Queensland. Grace Tobin reports.
2: Former Australian Army Private Kira Korolev and her husband Igor are being held in separate prisons in Queensland awaiting trial on espionage charges. The ABC has discovered audio and interviews published by Russian-controlled state media claimed to be the Korolevs speaking from prison about their arrest and the criminal case against them. In her most recent interview, Kira Korolev purportedly makes a plea to Russian President Vladimir Putin to help her and her husband return home. The ABC has been unable to independently verify the audio's authenticity.
1: And corrective services told the ABC it is an offence to interview or photograph a Queensland prisoner without executive approval. It says authorisation wasn't given in this case. Queensland police are investigating an alleged rape at a drug and alcohol rehabilitation clinic in the Wide Bay Burnett. Regional investigative reporter Eden Gillespie has the story.
3: The woman was allegedly raped while undergoing treatment at Hayter Clinic in Gympie. The ABC has spoken with the woman's mother, who says she's angry and heartbroken by the alleged assault. The mother says her daughter, who was experiencing emotional distress, was discharged to Mullaney Hospital. A Queensland police spokesperson confirmed to the ABC that police are investigating, but no charges have been laid. A Hayter Clinic Queensland spokesperson says the facility does not tolerate sexual misconduct, harassment or violence, but is limited in what it could say due to privacy and confidentiality obligations.
1: The Coalition is calling for the government to drop its proposed cut to private health insurance rebates for over 65s. Isabella Tolhurst reports.
4: Public hearings into the federal government's plan to reduce the private health insurance rebate begin today. The proposed bill would reduce the rebate by up to 8% in an effort to save almost $3 billion from the budget over the next 4 years. But Shadow Health Minister Anne Rustin says the cuts would shift pressure onto the public health system.
5: All this is a cost shift from the federal budget to state and territory budgets, from the government to older Australians and taxpayers.
4: The Council of the Ageing, who give evidence today, have said the changes would reduce levels of care for older Australians at a time they need it most.
1: Overseas, Nepal's Information and Communications Minister has defended his government against criticism it was slow to accept international help after the devastating floods. More than 1,100 people have died and 38 Australians are still missing, as Meghna Bali reports.
6: Minister Bikram Timilsina says Nepal had to first determine whether foreign search and rescue teams could provide help beyond what local authorities were already doing. He rejected suggestions that the response was delayed, calling the criticism a kind of disinformation. But Australian families with loved ones still missing are growing increasingly frustrated. Several have travelled to Kathmandu seeking answers as the search continues across the flood-hit border region and pressure mounts on authorities to provide clearer information. Meghna Bali, ABC News, Kathmandu.
1: Defence Minister Richard Marles is in Washington for bilateral talks with his US counterpart Pete Hegseth on the AUKUS pact. Mr. Marles is calling the visit an opportunity to advance the relationship between the two countries as the pair marks 75 years of the ANZUS Treaty. Mr. Marles will then head to the UK for his first talks with new UK Defence Secretary Wes Streeting. To sport, and in rugby league, the North Queensland Cowboys have struck a deal with the Northern Pride that will give them majority control of the Cairns-based Queensland Cup side's board. The Pride's board will be reduced from 8 directors to 5, with the Cowboys to choose 3 of those. Northern Pride CEO Gareth Smith says the move secures the future of the club, while day-to-day operations will stay largely the same.
7: Credit to the board, they made a decision to look at these as opportunities, and I think there was a belief that whilst we're in the best position of strength, that this is the time to start to look at those opportunities and make sure that we're in a position where we didn't have to compromise anything in the Northern Pride.
1: Queensland's weather, isolated showers on the east coast north of Ingham, mostly sunny elsewhere. Cairns and Bundaberg 28, Townsville 27, Mackay 25, Rockhampton 31. In the southeast, a sunny day, Brisbane 31, Ipswich 33, Logan 30, the Gold Coast 29, the Sunshine Coast 28, and Toowoomba 27 degrees.
8: Good morning, welcome to AM. I'm Rachel Mealy, coming to you from the lands of the Turrbal and Yuggera people in Brisbane. The desperate search for survivors of the Nepal-Tibet floods is entering a critical phase. Several Australian families have now travelled to Kathmandu, seeking answers of their own, as scrutiny intensifies over how the disaster response was handled. Correspondent Meghna Bali reports from Kathmandu.
9: For the last week, Aarti Rawal has barely slept.
10: We have done a lot of investigation, provided all the information that we have gathered so far from the group of 26 people who were travelling with Bhavin.
9: From her home in Brisbane, she's been combing through photos, videos, immigration records and maps, trying to work out exactly where her husband Bhavin Kumar was when the floods tore through the Nepal-Tibet border.
10: We have been contacting DFAT since day one when the incident happened.
9: She says she's passed on what she's found to Australia's Foreign Affairs Department and Nepali authorities. But 8 days on, with her husband still missing, Aarti says she can no longer wait.
10: They have no answer whatsoever.
9: So she sent her brother Johnny from India to Kathmandu. He's now carrying the family's research from office to office, looking for the answers Aarti says she hasn't been able to get from authorities.
10: At least I have my own person, my own eyes on the ground who is genuinely looking for my husband.
9: The scale and terrain make this an extraordinarily difficult operation. But families like Aarti's are asking another question. Could more have been done sooner? Nepal's government has faced criticism over its decision not to immediately accept broader international assistance during those first crucial days.
11: I think this is also a kind of disinformation.
9: Information and Communications Minister Bikram Timmelsena has defended their response.
11: It is not an easy job to do, and it depends on the geography, the context, and so many cultural factors as well. So we needed to understand that the help would really be helpful.
9: He says the government first assessed what foreign teams could add to Nepal's own response and accepted assistance where it believed it would help. For families still waiting, though, those decisions are being measured against every day without an answer. On Wednesday, Australian Federal Police officers visited Aarti's home to take DNA samples from her two sons. They're 13 and 8.
10: It was extremely hard to convince them what we are doing and why we are doing. They are not wanting to lose hope that the daddy is coming home.
9: Neither has Aarti.
10: I genuinely plead and request Nepal government to do the deep investigation, rescue Reiki, and send some troop inside those areas in the behind the immigration top hills and find those people. They are there. I'm genuinely saying they are there.
9: Refusing to give up hope. This is Meghna Bali reporting for AM.
8: A Russian-born couple accused of spying on Australia has been purportedly captured speaking from prison in audio recordings published by Russia's state-controlled media. In a series of interviews never reported in Australia before, former Army Private Kira Korolev and her husband Igor allegedly reveal details of their arrest and hit out at authorities over a lack of evidence. Grace Tobin from ABC Investigations reports.
2: It's a case cloaked in secrecy. A married couple living in Australian suburbia accused of being Russian spies. For 2 years, they've stayed silent in custody. Or so we thought.
12: We are currently in an Australian prison, falsely charged with spying for Russia.
2: This is purportedly the voice of Kira Korolev, a former Australian Army private.
12: I don't care that they're listening to our conversation right now. I love my homeland. I made a mistake when I migrated to a different country and I wanted to return, but unfortunately, we were arrested.
2: ABC Investigations has discovered that Russia's Kremlin-controlled TV network, RT, has published audio that it says is Kira and her husband Igor speaking from behind bars.
13: If we are actually convicted here without proof, I believe you can comfortably say that this is not a democratic government, that this is a regime.
2: The couple's arrest in July 2024 was significant, with ASIO and the Australian Federal Police heralding the operation as the first time espionage charges had been laid under new national security laws.
14: We allege they sought that information with the intention of providing it to Russian authorities.
2: In June, the charges were upgraded to conspiracy to commit espionage, which carries a maximum penalty of life imprisonment. Kira defends her undeclared trips back to Russia in the audio published by RT, claiming she was undergoing fertility treatment.
12: We travelled to do IVF because the healthcare system in Australia is very outdated.
2: The ABC has been unable to independently verify the authenticity of the audio. Russia expert Dr. Matthew Sussex is wary of anything published by Russian state-controlled media. Dr. Sussex says the Korolev's motive in speaking out could be twofold.
15: On the one hand, they might want to appeal to the Russian government to engage in some diplomacy to try and get them released. But on the other hand, it also might be to appeal to other organs set up by the Russian state but often operating independently that might help with things like legal bills.
2: The ABC's discovery of the recordings raises questions about how Russian state TV supposedly gained access to the Korolevs inside prison. Queensland Corrective Services said it's an offence to interview a Queensland prisoner or obtain a written or recorded statement from them without chief executive approval, which has not been given in this case, but wouldn't say whether a breach was being investigated or if it was already aware of the interviews. The AFP and ASIO wouldn't comment. The Korolevs will face court again next month, but with millions of pages of evidence in the case, it could still be a long wait before a trial date is set.
8: Grace Tobin reporting. Aboriginal advocates are concerned a lack of appropriate aged care for Indigenous Australians is leading to elder abuse. It's one of the concerns raised with the ABC for Your Say. 5 years since the Aged Care Royal Commission, recommendations relating to Indigenous Australians are yet to be fully enacted. Annie Guest reports.
16: Now almost 80, Stolen Generation survivor Patty Lees AM oversees the only Indigenous-run nursing home in Mount Isa. But the Northwest Queensland facility can't help everyone needing care.
17: Unfortunately not so. There's we've got a long waiting list.
16: Patty Lees, who's the CEO of Injilinji Aboriginal and Torres Strait Islander Corporation, says there are three times as many people needing care as there are beds in the nursing home. And she fears some face harm at the hands of family who aren't coping.
17: Because they don't have the capacity, sometimes there's probably abuse, elder abuse happening, and nobody wants to do anything about it. There's this look away society that we're in.
16: It doesn't come as a surprise to Kim Whiteley, who's the CEO of the National Aboriginal and Torres Strait Islander Ageing and Aged Care Council.
18: There is increasing concern from our members and from the sector in terms of elder abuse, and there are many proactive programs and services trying to address those challenges. But those challenges don't relate only to First Nations people.
16: Kim Whiteley draws a link between elder abuse and the failure to fully carry out recommendations relating to Indigenous Australians made by the Aged Care Royal Commission 5 years ago.
18: There are two key recommendations. For recommendation 47, it was in regard to a specific Aboriginal and Torres Strait Islander pathway. That hasn't happened and it needs to happen.
16: The Indigenous pathway includes ensuring culturally respectful and trauma-informed flexible aged care services regardless of where people live. And Kim Whiteley points to another key point from the Royal Commission on prioritising Indigenous organisations as aged care providers.
18: Recommendation 50 deliberately sought to increase Aboriginal and Torres Strait Islander aged care provisions, including access to trusted First Nation providers and services designed around community need.
16: The former Inspector General of Aged Care, Natalie Siegel-Brown's 2025 report, found this hadn't been achieved and that instead the government intends to mainstream aged care services for Indigenous people for at least 4 years. She warned that decision could cause harm. More than 50 Indigenous aged care representatives recently attended a roundtable in Canberra seeking direct engagement with the government on advancing the reforms.
8: Annie Guest and AM requested an interview with the aged care minister, Sam Ray, who was unavailable. That's AM. I'm Rachel Mealy. It's 6:15.
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0: Good morning. And with the sun now over the horizon, it is shaping up to be a very beautiful looking day. Bob from Burley sharing a magnificent sunrise just over the one of the waterways there, one of the canals there. But yeah, looking absolutely magic. The water is still and that orange glow as that bright yellow ball rises in the sky. Thanks so much, Bob, for sharing that with us this morning. We're chasing a top of 29 today. And plenty of sunshine to come, not just today, but in the days ahead. Hunters at the Seaway says that the dredger is near the Seaway entrance this morning. Temp there, 16 degrees, winds from the southwest at 5 knots. It's just one boat out. The next tide will be a high at 12:30 this afternoon at 1.5 metres, and there'll be a low at 10 to 7 this evening at just over half a metre. Joseph's at Point Danger, 16 degrees there, winds from the south northwest at 7 knots, half a dozen board riders out, and the water temp just starting to drop slightly, getting down towards the 20-degree mark. Coming up, before we talk about what's coming up, we have been talking about, Charlie and I were talking about organic discovery of things, the fact that we rely too much on the digital sphere for recommendations in this day and age. And we just wanted to know that do you ever discover things organically anymore? Tony says that before the age of the internet, he could always find a great steak at the Niagara Cafe in Gundagai. I was living in Albury at the time. My parents were residing in Forbes, and it was always a great pit stop. Tony then adds that if you do a quick check on Google, they're still in business. Yes, well, it's always handy. It's always great to rely on. But nice to think that we can still discover some things organically and be hopefully pleasantly surprised. If you'd like to share your thoughts on that this morning, weigh in on that discussion, 0487 993 222, or my number 1300 903 917. Coming up, the safety risks of capturing an aerial view that are flying over some drone pilots' heads.

0: Joe Cocker on 91.7 ABC Gold Coast. Trevor Jackson this morning, 21 past 6. The last decade has seen drones with high-definition cameras move from futuristic devices to a tool in many a photographer's arsenal. But after reports of amateur drone pilots taking safety risks at events, authorities are reminding all drone users to brush up on the rules to avoid causing a serious accident. Lachlan Ford has this story.
1: Everything in a helicopter is really finely balanced and balanced purposefully like that. So you change that balance even just the tiniest little bit and that could easily result in an accident as well.
2: Winton helicopter pilot Kate de Koning loves to share the free feeling of soaring over the Queensland outback. But whether she's showing her passengers an aerial view of the Age of Dinosaurs Museum or the Boulia Camel Races, she knows the importance of being aware of the surroundings.
1: It's pretty normal for us to do in excess of 20 scenics just in one day for the camel races, which is good. It means people are getting into it, but it also means there's a lot of air movement. Plus, there's also other air traffic in the area as well.
2: And in a loud helicopter, it's not easy to hear other things in the air around you, like drones.
1: Any professional drone pilot will always come to me and say, hey, look, this is what I want to do. Can we fit in with you? What are you up to? And I'll just say, yeah, all good. I'll stay on the ground for the next 20 minutes.
2: It's the drone pilots who don't communicate that worry her most. Ms. de Koning remembers one close encounter at last year's races.
1: I had just put the helicopter on the ground and I was about to start the shutdown process and I looked up and there was a drone flying above my blades and they were still spinning. It might have been 2 to 3 metres above my blades. It just made me so angry because that just meant that they were definitely flying around while I was coming into land, which made me so nervous. One little thing like that, even, you know, hitting a small bird with your blades might not completely disable the helicopter, but it definitely means that helicopter is now grounded until an engineer can inspect it and have it go over it with a fine-tooth comb and then it either suitable or not suitable to fly.
2: After working at this year's Winton Camel Races, photographer Anne Britton shared her concerns about an unpermitted drone to social media.
3: The drone was basically there at the same level as the crowd. And I'm like, oh, that is so cheeky. One, you shouldn't be there, and one, you shouldn't be that low or that close to people. And obviously you haven't got permission to be flying that.
2: Concerns surrounding amateur drone use don't stop at safety issues at camel races. There's a risk of delaying a life-saving emergency response.
4: Any drone that could strike a crewed aircraft could potentially be a tragic event, which could bring a crewed aircraft down if there was a collision with a drone.
2: Queensland Fire Department Acting Superintendent Cameron Herbert says aircraft have to be grounded when a drone is spotted filming fires.
4: You know, during an emergency incident that we need clear airspace, particularly in bushfire season coming up, we just would request that all amateur drone operators just stay away from emergency services incidents, whether it be a large bushfire, a smaller incident around structure fires, even road traffic crashes.
2: It's piloting behaviour like this that Steve Creedy, a spokesperson for the Civil Aviation Safety Authority, says is a big no-no for unlicensed pilots.
5: If you are a, you have a recreational drone, which is, several million people these days, you really cannot fly it over gatherings of people. And that runs from rock concerts to camel races. And you can't do it under any circumstances. In fact, you shouldn't even take your drone to the event.
2: He says while smaller uncontrolled airports in small towns didn't have the exclusion zones of bigger airports, it's still the responsibility of drone pilots to look for aircraft.
5: If you become aware of an crewed aircraft nearby, you have to move away and land your drone as quickly as you can and as safely as you can.
2: While drones are readily available at tech stores and toy shops, CASA classifies drones as aircraft, and all users are expected to understand the regulations.
5: If one of them fell on you and landed on your head, I'd think you would not think of it as a toy.
0: Aircraft they are, but how do we rein them in with so many of them now? Civil Aviation Safety Authority spokesperson Steve Creedy ending that report from Lachlan Ford. This is 91.7 ABC Coast FM.

0: 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Did I actually say Coast FM at the start of that song? I think I did. Old Habits Die Hard. There you go. Wow, where did that come from? Some people still call us that. Days gone by.
1: 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Traffic.
0: Let's check in with Brad. A beautiful good morning on the Goldie and a pretty good run too, Brad. You're just laughing at me now, aren't you?
2: Oh, I just think you've gone retro like the Titans, mate, when they went back to the Chargers jersey.
0: I have gone retro. Yes.
2: Yes, go to Chargers this weekend and looking good on the M1 this morning. Southbound's a little bit under speed through Gabe and northbound through Pimpamar. And the run into Brisbane has been generally slow between Tanimir and Slacks Creek. But yeah, Trev, really great run on the majors. Just be aware of that sun glare this morning, quite bright, so extra care for the drive. Looking good still on Smith Street and also on Brisbane Road as well. I'll have more details before 7, 91.7 ABC Gold Coast.
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3: Good morning, Charmaine Allison with your local news on ABC Gold Coast. Queensland's Work Safety Watchdog has issued multiple regulatory notices to the state's police service after conducting a compliance blitz on watch houses. Lottie Twyford reports.
4: Workplace Health and Safety handed out a number of notices to Queensland Police regarding conditions in watch houses. It follows a formal complaint in March by the Queensland Police Union, citing severe overcrowding and unsafe staffing levels. Watch houses in Brisbane and several regional centres were inspected, with improvement notices issued at locations including Caloundra and Caboolture. No fines were issued and WHS did not answer questions about how many watch houses were inspected. Queensland Police says it's committed to the training, safety and well-being of members performing duties in watch houses.
3: A new study into the Gold Coast's public reputation has outlined sobering challenges and economic opportunities. Dominic Cansdale reports.
5: The council-funded report studied the city's national and international reputation based off 200 hours of interviews and more than 4,000 surveys. It found the Gold Coast's reputation for beaches and lifestyle may be discouraging people from investing or studying in the city. It revealed the Gold Coast remains poorly understood in key markets like Vietnam, China and the United States, suggesting that advertising more beaches portrays the city as just another holiday destination. The report argues that the city's two universities and emerging creative industries like film should be leveraged to attract new talent and investment.
3: Firefighters say a serious fire at a Northern Rivers e-bike hire business has reignited twice in the 3 days since it was first sparked. Jacob Gamble reports.
6: The Mawillamba building, which stored about 60 e-bikes, was gutted in a fire on Monday morning. Authorities say the blaze reignited early Tuesday and again yesterday morning, with two crews working for an hour to extinguish it. A New South Wales Fire and Rescue spokesperson says some of the e-bikes had lithium-ion batteries attached, which can reignite as they continue to release heat and thermal energy. The service says anyone who sees smoke or flames in the area in the days ahead should call 000. The cause of the initial blaze is still being investigated.
3: An aged care doctor at Gold Coast Health says older people who are healthy but can't be discharged because they have nowhere to go are at risk of developing other complications while in hospital. The Queensland government is pressuring the federal government to increase support in the aged care sector to relieve pressure on the state health system. Dr. Claudia Wong says about 175 older people are currently taking up beds in Gold Coast hospitals when they don't need to be.
7: They don't want to be in hospital. They would rather be elsewhere. Everybody's aware that there's risks of being in hospital. They could get complications. Hospitals are dangerous places in themselves inherently. No one would want to stay in hospital long term.
3: Calls for a new plan to manage Tullabudgera Creek will be discussed in council chambers today. Emily Dobson reports.
8: A petition to Council's Lifestyle Committee has called for a dedicated plan to manage the environmental, urban and recreational pressures along the popular waterway. It notes volunteer groups play a significant role in conservation efforts and asks Council to help them obtain government grants for equipment. But a committee report states while urban development and littering are a problem, Tullabudgera Creek is in a generally good ecological condition. It concludes instead that existing water quality monitoring and environmental programs are sufficient, and a separate, dedicated plan for the creek is not warranted.
3: Parts of Queensland are expected to swelter through unusually warm weather during the first week of spring. The Gold Coast is forecast to hit a top of 29 degrees ahead of the weekend, while Brisbane is tipped to reach a maximum temperature of 33 degrees by tomorrow. Senior meteorologist Sarah Scully says temperature shifts during seasonal changes aren't uncommon.
9: Spring is a transition month, you know, where it's transitioning from the cooler temperatures of winter through to the higher temperatures of summer. So it's not unusual to get these bursts of warmer weather or even cooler weather.
3: The Weather Bureau says a reprieve from the heat isn't expected until next week. To today's weather, sunny conditions are expected. Coolangatta is heading for a top of 24 degrees, Canungra 27, and the Gold Coast Seaway a top of 28. For more news at any time, go to abc.net.au/Gold Coast. 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
0: Good morning, and what a good morning it is. Chasing that top of 29, already 16 degrees in Surface Paradise, 17 at Coolangatta, and 16 degrees at Pacific Pines. And we're going to check surf conditions. Hopefully there's a decent wave about. Tapper will have the latest on that for us. We'll talk finance with Linda Woods. And spies amongst us, Russian spies, no less. What an extraordinary story. It feels like we've gone back to the 1980s. A little bit more on that later as well. Also, we'll get into Charlie's World Discovery Tour. Where will the professor take us this week? Stay tuned to find out. And speaking of discovery, we've been talking about whether we've lost the art of the organic discovery. Do we rely too much on our devices for recommendations, for ratings, for directions, whatever it might be? Have we lost the art of exploring and finding out new things organically? Nathan says, I always like getting to a location and simply walking around of an early morning and early in the evening, not looking at any maps or the internet stuff, and just simply finding restaurants and places to visit. I do it everywhere I go, and I'm looking forward to doing it soon when I'm on my next holiday. Thanks, Nathan. That's fantastic. That is such a great way to do it. And as I said, look, I'm as guilty of it as the next person. But yes, just the idea that you might find a real gem, a little hidden discovery, and knowing that you were the one that just happened to come upon it, I think is just such a wonderful thing. And you don't ever want to lose the element of surprise. That's what keeps life so interesting, is it not? And have some fun. 23 to 7 now.
10: Dear

0: Delight, Grooves in the Heart on 91.7 ABC Gold Coast. It's 19 to 7. Trevor Jackson this morning. And Terry Tabatis, who sent in a magnificent photo yet again this morning, this time the sunrise looking through the trees at Justin's Park at Burleigh there. Great shot, Tapper. And I just said to you off air that you're just such a fantastic photographer, but you said you're not quite up there with the level of Gordo the Great. Who is Gordo the Great?
1: Gordo the Great, a surf cameraman. I've known Gordo since I was 12 when he used to drive around in the Channel 7 news car. But what a legend Gordo is. He's on my podcast, but Gordo, he's done the most amazing thing ever. His eyes are amazing. Like, we'd do a surf report and he'd go, "Don't worry, Tapper, we're going to..." I can't actually say the saying, he said. But he got a shot of a seagull shivering. One other time, remember, you won't believe this, he got a shot of dolphins doing the nookie out at D-Bar. Don't know how I put that on the surf report, but I did. And then also he got a bravery award and a Mo award. He was a news cameraman. He was chasing down Queensland's most wanted man, and he got him near the creek, Currumbin Creek, and he jumped on him, held him down. These people, onlookers, were coming, and he's in the channel, whatever, car, and he's going, "Hang on to him." So then he went back to the car and filmed it. And
0: they're holding on to him. He went back to get his camera so he could film it.
1: Yeah, so he captured him and then filmed it.
0: Gordo the Great. Wow.
1: Yeah. Okay. You'll see him at Currumbin at the coffee thing with a whistle. You'll hear him before you see it, believe you me. Legend surf cameraman too.
0: Yeah, a great local legend. Hey, have we got some legendary surf this morning? What's it looking like?
1: No, mate, I've got my Surf Aid Make-A-Wave Challenge, and this is the reason 30 surfs in 30 days is a little bit hard. We've got a kind of mixed up swell going on. It's an easterly swell at 13 seconds with a northerly chop right across it. So nothing super special. Low tide's just gone, high tide around 12, and the water temperature 20.6, but that may, with these strong northerlies we've got today, may drop down with a bit of Ekman transport. But you'd be looking at your beach break, spits out the surface, Tweed Coast back beaches give you best option, little shore breaks that'll improve as the tide comes in. But those winds, yeah, going to start northwest, which it is now, then go nor-northwest, then go northerly up to about 45 kilometres an hour. So going to be a little bit windy and choppy. Get out there and try those protected corners, I reckon, Trev.
0: All right, mate, I'll do that. And keep an eye out for Gordo the Great. Or at least an ear out for his whistle. Thanks, Tapper. It's 17 to 7. We'll check finance with Linda Woods in just a moment. Russian state media has published what it claims are prison recordings of two accused spies currently locked up in Queensland. ABC reporter Will Murray is in Brisbane and he's got the details.
2: Very interesting story. For background, Igor and Kira Korolev were arrested here in Brisbane a couple of years ago and accused of attempting to spy for Russia. Now, Kira Korolev was working with the Australian Army at the time as an information systems technician, and a couple of Russian-born Australian citizens are accused of trying to use her position to gather state secrets and send them back to Russia. Now, they're both being held in separate Queensland prisons while they await trial. Now, my colleagues have discovered what appears to be audio recordings played on Russian state media of the pair from behind bars. Now, it's important to say, James, they haven't been able to verify those recordings, but in them, Kira Korolev expresses her regret at coming to Australia and her eagerness to return to Russia. In another, she pleads directly with Vladimir Putin to help the pair return back to Russia. They also discuss their arrest and their the trial they're currently facing. Now, the...

0: They also discuss, I should say, the proceedings that they're facing, and it's the Queensland Corrective Services Commission has said that it is actually illegal for people to conduct interviews from behind bars and to play audio recordings of prisoners without express permission. And they say that certainly no permission was given in this case.
1: An extraordinary story indeed. Will Murray in Brisbane there. Russian spies. Why does it suddenly feel like the 1980s? I don't know if the stock markets feel like the 1980s. Linda Woods from Ord Minnett joins us. Good morning, Linda.
2: Was I born in the 80s? Yes. I was at least two decades old.
1: At least. And do you remember the 80s well?
2: More than the people that were growing up in the 60s remember the 60s. There you go. Yes.
1: Who can forget the 80s, the decade that taste forgot?
2: Oh, look, the frizzy hairstyles, the big padded shoulders.
1: Oh, yeah.
2: There was some fun stuff in there. Everyone had a perm.
1: Yeah.
2: It was great. It was fun. It was a great, fun era.
1: I was going to say the age of the mullet, but then they've kind of come back, haven't they?
2: So. They have. Mm. So, yes, history can repeat itself, apparently.
1: Hey, apparently, look, yes.
2: Look, bit of breaking news.
1: Yes.
2: So there's a company called Snowflake in the US, which is an AI cloud data service.
1: Mm-hmm.
2: It's come up with a result, very healthy results, and said they've got AI coding momentum, and their shares have jumped 22%. Now, that's amazing. So when you're getting all these companies that we've been really concerned about, is this AI thing really taking off? Is it going to be, you know, continuing to go? Do we get revenue generation out of all of this adaptation? Well, it looks like we are. So 22% rise.
1: Yeah, but a company just comes out and says we've got AI coding momentum, and suddenly the market goes crazy. But you know what evidence do we have of this? Do we really understand what that means?
2: I love that, Trevor. You've got to do the balance in journalism, don't you? We've got to hear all sides of the story. So I really like what you're asking. I'm actually, funnily enough, I'm having a meeting with one of the Gold Coast AI experts today.
1: Oh,
2: yeah. So I will have some information on that tomorrow. Yeah, I'll find out as much as I can about AI.
1: All right, okay.
2: Notes.
1: All right, yeah. Look forward to that.
2: See what we can share.
1: Okay, what else is happening apart from Snowflake?
2: Oh, well, Meta said they've released a more powerful AI model. They're trying to get to the same levels as OpenAI and Anthropic, so that's interesting space to watch. And then, of course, you've got no resolutions in the Straits of Hormuz, or is it the Trump Straits? I'm not sure if it's been renamed yet.
1: Give it time.
2: And then we've got Uber cutting 10% of staff globally. That's actually 3,300 jobs, because they want to spend more money on robo-taxis. They're the ones that, you know, are driverless taxis, which you can actually get in several states in the US. So one of my colleagues has been in one. So it's the freakiest thing he's ever done in his life.
1: Yeah, I saw one in San Francisco a couple of years ago, and it freaked me out. I couldn't get in. The guy just got in the back and no driver, and it just took off. And I went, whoa. I can't do that. I cannot go there.
2: Not in the back. Can you get in the front and grab the wheel in case something goes wrong?
1: Apparently they
2: have cameras. Yeah, they have cameras on the driver's seat and the wheel in case someone tries to do that.
1: Oh, they have to, yeah.
2: Yeah. So, look, the Dow is up 0.56 of 1%, so it's 295 points higher. The Nasdaq's up 0.5, and so is S&P 500. You've got oil up 0.5% to 90.68 a barrel. Gold's up 36.80, and the Aussie dollar firmer at 71.7. Now, we yesterday heard some economic growth data. We've grown GDP by 0.4. Market was expecting 0.3. Trevor, that means that there's now a 70% chance of a rate hike in September. Now, the good news is there's more data due out before the next Reserve Bank meeting. So we've gone from a 55% chance of a rate hike on Monday to where now Thursday morning, it's 70% chance. However, some good news. Okay,
1: yes.
2: So we've had 5 months of straight gains on the ASX, and then the first 2 days of September wiped out all of August gains, just like that, 2 days
1: just
2: gone.
1: Like that.
2: However, futures are up 30, so we've got a positive lead coming into the markets this morning.
1: Up and down like a yo-yo.
2: I know. I get a sore neck sometimes. It's okay.
1: I'm not surprised. Okay, Linda.
2: So positive start for going into what is a beautiful day outside. I've already been out to the beach, Trevor. Oh, it is
1: a little better. You already told me that. Yes.
2: Yeah,
1: well, I tell you what, living in the best part of the world, you can do that and still make it to work in time. Well done, Linda.
2: You can.
1: Have a great day. It's 11 to 7 on 91.7 ABC Gold Coast. Charlie's World Discovery Tour.

0: so good. The Violent Femmes, Blister in the Sun on 91.7 ABC Gold Coast. It's Trevor Jackson this morning. Coming up, Charlie's World Discovery Tour of the Gold Coast. And speaking of discovering, it's a topic that Charlie and I have been talking about. If you missed the Daily Wag this morning, we've been talking about the art of discovery. Have we lost the art of it because we're just relying too much on recommendations on our devices? What happened to the element of surprise? Well, James says, my motto is, when I go travelling, if you don't get lost, you'll never find anything. Just go and explore. Thanks, James. Couldn't agree more. And I'm sure the professor would be very much in agreement too, given that he's the man on a mission with his World Discovery Tour of the Gold Coast. This week, he's coming to the end of his tram discovery tour. Of course, this is exploring the new extension of the light rail on the Goldie. And this week, Charlie is heading to Burleigh.
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0: Where it's 7 minutes to seven, and over the past few weeks, Charlie's World Discovery Tour of the Gold Coast is taking you, well, along the light rail. Charlie's been putting on his conductor hat for a tram discovery tour, taking you southbound on the newly opened stage. He's been to Mermaid, Nobby's and to Miami, and this week the tour culminates at Burleigh Heads. Charlie went down to catch up with longtime resident Lynn Pittman on a beautiful Burleigh beach day.
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4: My name's Lynette, and I absolutely love Burleigh. Why wouldn't you on this glorious morning?
5: It's really turned out for us this morning.
4: Oh, yeah, magic.
5: How long have you lived here?
4: I guess I bought my unit here in 2010. I lived in the hinterland, but I'd always drive to Burleigh to walk, and I'd walk along the Esplanade. I thought, one day, I want to live here, and I made it in 2010.
5: Was it the lifestyle? You know, you mentioned going for walks. Was it the kind of beauty of this area? What attracted you to it?
4: I think even the closeness to the ocean. Get lots of energy from the ocean. But now, of course, it changes, like the whole world changes. Mm-hmm. The restaurants are magnificent. The public transport is fantastic. The streetscaping that's recently been finished is beautiful. So it just keeps improving. And, you know, the shopping, the bowls club, everything is beautiful about Burleigh.
5: Yeah.
4: And Jalurgal, lots of heritage here. With the when I came here from country New South Wales as a little kid, we'd always walk Big Burleigh or Little Burleigh. But I don't think young people of today know that it used to be called Big Burleigh and Little Burleigh. But it's a magnificent headland, Jalurgal, and yeah, it's wonderful.
5: So when you say Big Burleigh and Little Burleigh, is it the Big Burleigh headland and then the kind of Little Burleigh headland
4: yes.
5: to the north?
4: Yeah. Yes, that's what it was always known as.
5: Oh, there you go. I'm learning something from you this morning, Lynn.
4: Yeah.
5: Tell me a bit about, I mean, you must have seen so much change here in Burleigh over the years.
4: Yeah, lots of change. But, you know, we have to accept change because the whole world changes and go with it. The only change I'm not happy with at the moment is the council wants to close the library.
5: Mm-hmm.
4: And I think that's very sad for Burleigh. A library is essential.
5: Yeah.
4: People reading books is essential. The kids' groups they have there. That's the change that I'm not happy with at the moment.
5: It's something I know a lot of people have been passionate about, and a lot of people we've spoken to about the library have spoken about how it's so important to the local community. And I suppose the question there is, do you really feel a sense of a local Burleigh community of people who live and work in Burleigh and just love this area?
4: Absolutely, I do. Mm. It takes a while, any newcomer to the area, it takes a while to get involved in the community. But, you know, you do get there. You join groups, you volunteer, you play trivia up here tonight, you know. There's lots of community activity. But just being out, and if you live alone, as I do, sometimes your mood lowers and you just get off the couch, go for a walk to the headland, bang, all that's gone. It's magic.
5: Have a look at the ocean. Yeah. We're sitting here right now just in front of the surf club. We're looking out. Yeah. It's a beautiful day. I'm feeling better already.
4: Yeah, it's good for you. And they've got the whale watching on today, which I might go and join the volunteers. It's from the top of Jalurgal, top of the headland. Yeah. Yeah.
5: I suppose perhaps the biggest change, at least recently, would be the light rail coming in. Now, a lot of people, of course, mentioned that was a bit of a headache with the construction, but are you really happy that it's arrived and that it's here to use?
4: Absolutely. It's fantastic. I travelled to the air show, got off at Cavalav. I went to Hotta. So easy, get off at Cavalav and walk across the bridges to Hotta. So easy. But I guess we come back to the negativity and people don't like these little inconveniences in their lives. But sometimes we've just got to sit back and think, well, it is an inconvenience, but I know there's an end to it. Let's go with it. And that's what everyone from here to Coolangatta will have to do. But some people can't quite go with that sort of thinking.
5: Yeah.
4: But, yeah, can be a pain in the butt, but it's good. The end result is fabulous.
5: Absolutely. Lynn, it's a lovely life you've got here in Burleigh. Thank you very much for your time today.
4: Oh, thank you, Charlie.
0: What a great character, long-time Burleigh resident, Lynn Pittman, with Charlie on his World Discovery Tour of the Goldie. It is a minute away from the latest ABC News. Who do you trust when it comes to leaders? Our most trusted politician, according to a new survey, might not be who you'd expect. More on that after the news.
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0: What's happening, Brad? Any delays?
6: No delay. It's got a breakdown in my northbound though as you make way in the shoulder before your Walpa Road exit at Pimpamar. So extra care through there. Has been slow between Tanimura and Slacks Creek with peak conditions this morning. And southbound is getting a little bit busy around Helens Vale, just under speed on the M1 around the Gold Coast Highway. Bermuda Street, still very light conditions overall, and also a good run on the Gold Coast Highway through Broad Beach, Surfers Paradise, and also through Palm Beach and around the airport. I'm Brad from ATN. More details after 7, 91.7 ABC Gold Coast.
0: 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News time.

0: In this bulletin, secret recordings emerge of a Russian couple inside a Queensland jail. The Coalition's plans to slash tobacco taxes to tackle the black market and temperatures to soar as the state gets an early taste of summer. Good morning, ABC News with Sue Fitzpatrick. ABC Investigations has discovered unverified Russian state media recordings that claim to feature two accused spies speaking from behind bars in Queensland. Grace Tobin reports.
1: Former Australian Army Private Kira Korolev and her husband Igor are being held in separate prisons in Queensland awaiting trial on espionage charges. The ABC has discovered audio and interviews published by Russian-controlled state media claimed to be the Korolevs speaking from prison about their arrest and the criminal case against them. In her most recent interview, Kira Korolev purportedly makes a plea to Russian President Vladimir Putin to help her and her husband return home. The ABC has been unable to independently verify the audio's authenticity.
0: Corrective Services told the ABC it is an offence to interview or photograph a Queensland prisoner without executive approval. It says authorisation wasn't given in this case. Several patients have raised safety concerns after an alleged rape at a Gympie drug and alcohol rehabilitation clinic as part of an ABC investigation. Eden Gillespie reports.
2: Queensland police have confirmed they're investigating allegations a woman was raped at Hayter Clinic at Gympie north of Brisbane while seeking treatment earlier this year. No charges have been laid. One former patient, who cannot be named, told the ABC she felt unsafe at the facility as bedroom doors do not lock and men are housed near women. She says court-ordered patients, such as respondents to domestic violence orders, also receive treatment at the rehab clinic. The woman says she left the clinic after being sexually harassed and verbally threatened. A Hayter Clinic spokesperson told the ABC it is limited in what it could say due to privacy and confidentiality obligations, but the clinic does not tolerate violence, harassment or sexual misconduct.
0: Queensland's Work Safety Watchdog has issued multiple regulatory notices to the state's police service after conducting a compliance blitz on watch houses. Lottie Twyford reports.
3: Workplace Health and Safety handed out a number of notices to Queensland Police regarding conditions in watch houses. It follows a formal complaint in March by the Queensland Police Union, citing severe overcrowding and unsafe staffing levels. Watch houses in Brisbane and several regional centres were inspected, with improvement notices issued at locations including Caloundra and Caboolture. No fines were issued and WHS did not answer questions about how many watch houses were inspected. Queensland Police says it's committed to the training, safety and well-being of members performing duties in watch houses.
0: The federal opposition has unveiled its plan to tackle Australia's booming illicit tobacco market. Political reporter Lexi Junawick has the detail.
4: A future coalition government would slash the tobacco excise by 80%, reducing the excise on a standard packet of 20 cigarettes from about $30 to $6 if elected. Legalising, regulating and taxing vapes and nicotine pouches for adults would also be part of the policy. More than half of the tobacco consumed in Australia last year was bought illegally, with the black market share jumping to 80% when vapes and nicotine pouches are included. Public health authorities have long used the tobacco excise to reduce smoking by making cigarettes more expensive and have consistently warned against dropping the excise.
0: Overseas, the Pacific Islands Forum meeting wraps up today in Palau as leaders prepare to attend their annual retreat. Here's Foreign Affairs reporter Stephen Jejets.
5: Pacific leaders will gather at the residence of Palau's president, Soranga Whips Jr., for their private meeting. They're expected to hammer out a common position on a host of strategic, economic and security issues. Some Pacific states close to China are resisting a push to issue a clear condemnation of Beijing's ballistic missile test earlier this year. Meanwhile, Australia is hoping to strike a compromise on a declaration on climate change, being pushed by some Pacific states in the lead-up to the pre-COP meetings in Fiji and Tuvalu.
0: Nepal's Information and Communications Minister has used an exclusive interview with the ABC to call for stronger international action on climate change after the country's devastating floods. More than 1,100 people have died and 38 Australians are still missing, as Meghna Bali reports.
6: Minister Bikram Timilsina told the ABC Nepal is being forced to bear the consequences of a climate crisis it has contributed little to. He says rebuilding the worst affected areas could cost the equivalent of the country's entire annual budget. Mr. Timilsina also says wealthier, higher-emitting nations have a responsibility to help vulnerable countries recover and warned the disaster should be treated as a sign of what could follow elsewhere. Meghna Bali, ABC News, Kathmandu.
0: Meantime, Australia will send a team of specialist drone operators to help Nepal's search and rescue efforts. The 15-person team, including members of the Fire and Rescue New South Wales and the Queensland Fire Department, will depart in the coming days. The US says it does not target civilians after being accused by Iran of hitting a wedding in a town on the Strait of Hormuz coast during yesterday's strikes. Here's Middle East correspondent Matthew Doran.
7: Iranian officials are describing the strike, which hit a house hosting a wedding, as a war crime, saying four people were killed, including a child. Iran's top negotiator has likened it to the strike on the very first day of the war, which hit an Iranian school, killing 120 children. A spokesperson for the US Central Command said it was aware of the reports, but insisted it did not target civilians, unlike Iranian forces. The US said it was targeting defence sites across the Strait of Hormuz, including radar facilities. In response, Iran had opened fire on countries hosting US military personnel, including Kuwait, Bahrain and Jordan. Matthew Doran, ABC News, Jerusalem.
0: The EU's most senior diplomat has described a thwarted drone attack on a German airport as state-sponsored terrorism carried out by Russia. Here's Europe correspondent Elias Kluwer.
8: The German government says Moscow was behind an incident on August 4 where three explosive-laden drones were found at Leipzig Airport. German intelligence says the target was likely a Ukrainian cargo plane. Despite the Kremlin denying any involvement, Berlin has responded with a series of fresh diplomatic sanctions. The EU's High Representative for Foreign Affairs, Kaja Kallas, says the incident had all the trademarks of state-sponsored terrorism, and the head of NATO, Mark Rutter, says Russia is becoming increasingly reckless.
0: Back home now, parts of Queensland are expected to swelter through unusually warm weather during the first week of spring. The Gold Coast is forecast to hit a top of 29 degrees ahead of the weekend, while Brisbane is expected to reach 33 degrees by tomorrow. Senior meteorologist Sarah Scully says temperature shifts during seasonal changes aren't that uncommon.
9: Spring is a transition month, you know, where it's transitioning from the cooler temperatures of winter through to the higher temperatures of summer. So it's not unusual to get these bursts of warmer weather or even cooler weather.
0: The Bureau says a reprieve from the heat isn't expected to arrive until next week. And now with sport, here's Jared Coote.
10: Australian tennis player Taylor Preston has lost to American Taylor Townsend in straight sets in the opening round at the US Open. Preston didn't have a single break point in the 6-1, 6-1 loss. Third seed Jessica Pegula has proven too strong for Sofia Kenin, winning in straight sets. 11th seed Marta Kostyuk, Jasmine Paolini and Leila Fernandez also managed victories. In the men's draw, the world's 24th ranked player Andre Rublev has suffered a shock second round loss to young Spaniard Daniel Merida. The 23rd seed won the first set but struggled from there, going down 6-7, 6-2, 6-4, 6-4. 16th seed Brandon Nakashima has gone down in straight sets to fellow American Alex Mickelson. 7th seed Daniil Medvedev have had no such issues, cruising past American Sebastian Gorzny in straight sets. Tiger Woods has submitted a no contest plea to a reckless driving charge after a crash near his Florida home in March. The court ordered that the championship golfer's driving license be suspended for 5 years. And British cyclist Matthew Brennan has won stage 11 of the Vuelta a España.
0: In finance, the Australian share market is expected to open higher after a rebound in the US. Brent crude is higher at $95.33 a barrel. Gold is up and the dollar is buying 71.7 US cents. Queensland's weather, isolated showers on the east coast north of Ingham, mostly sunny elsewhere. Cairns and Bundaberg 28, Townsville 27, Mackay 25, Rockhampton 31, Mount Isa 33. In the southeast, a sunny day with light winds, Brisbane 31, Ipswich 33, Logan 30, the Gold Coast 29, the Sunshine Coast 28, and Toowoomba going for a top of 27 degrees.
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12: What a magic spring day it's shaping up to be as we chase that top of 29 today. 17 at Mermaid Beach, 18 degrees in Runaway Bay and 16 at Ormo. Nice to have you on board as we head into the final stretch of the show. Just before the news at 7, we had Charlie's World Discovery Tour of the Gold Coast where he spoke to Burleigh local Lynn Pittman. And Jenny from Broadbeach says, did that woman just call Charlie darling? No, nice try, Jenny. No, she didn't. I guess Charlie and darling aren't that too dissimilar. No, she really did call him Charlie. Although I don't think Charlie would have minded if she'd called him darling. Still on the same subject, Sarah Lee says, really enjoyed the chat with Lynn Pittman. So good to hear such a passionate appeal to keep our Burleigh Heads Library open. Yes, Lynn did mention that. Sarah Lee says, let's hope for a win today as council committees consider the library's future. So just a heads up on that, council is considering the petition, some 2,700-odd signatures requesting council to reverse its decision to close Burleigh Heads Library. That will be discussed at a meeting of the Lifestyle, Environment, Heritage and Resilience Committee at 9 this morning. There you go. Okay, coming up. Suzanne Vega's heading back to Australia, and what's more, she's coming to the Gold Coast. Don't think she'll be going to the Burleigh Library, but she is performing. She'll be coming to Twin Towns in a couple of weeks' time. We're going to catch up with her a little later this hour. And the old joke about politicians was that they were about as trusty as someone trying to flog you a dodgy used car. But the reality is, we not only need to trust our political leaders, but we have to believe in them and what they stand for. The success of our democracy depends on it. So who would you rate as the most trustworthy political leader in Australia right now? It might not be who you expect. That's next.

0: JPY, or Squeak, as he used to be referred to by his mates, John Paul Young. I Hate the Music, back to the 70s on 91.7 ABC Gold Coast. It's Trevor Jackson this morning, 16 after 7. New research reveals that Pauline Hanson has emerged as Australia's most trusted politician. This is according to Australia Project 2026. It's a national survey conducted by market research company The Lab. With One Nation's recent surge in popularity, including their Secret Harbour by-election win in WA last weekend, well, the news might not be so surprising. What is perhaps most telling about the survey is that confidence in Australia's future has fallen to a five-year low, with 79% of Aussies believing that society is stacked against ordinary people, and that's an increase of more than 20% over the previous year. Paul Labagnara is the director at The Lab and joins me now. Good morning, Paul.
1: Hey, Trevor. How you doing? Thanks
0: Yeah, thanks, Paul. Why is Pauline Hanson seen as our most trusted politician? What did the survey indicate?
1: Yeah. I mean, it was also a surprising. I noticed in your tone there, I was pretty surprised by the results as well. We did have a list of a number of different politicians in there. I think what happens is that she's emerged in this area mostly. The way we've thought about it is that mostly because she's kind of this plain speaking person in a real sort of moment of frustration, and I think a lot of the people who are listening to her, and obviously not everybody is, and she's quite polarizing in many ways. But I think for those people who do, they kind of feel like she's recognised something that's important to them. And I think the context here is super important. Like the numbers you just shared, I think are really telling here. Like the sense of confidence, on a trajectory that honestly for 14 years we've never seen before. It's sort of hitting these low numbers. And at the same time, people talk like roughly 65% of people saying no matter how hard they work, they can't get ahead. And I think it's that kind of context that kind of has people looking in different places and looking for, new ideas or different things. And Pauline seems to have struck a chord with her narrative.
0: Yeah, right. But her rise in popularity, is it more about her policies or her personality, do you think, that people just find her relatable as an everyday Australian?
1: Mm. It's probably hard to extract the two. There's definitely the people who are most trusting tend to be, over 45. They tend to be regional. So you would sort of say her policies do have a lot to do with that. And so a lot of that 38% number that you referenced earlier, that's definitely coming from a certain cohort of people. I do want to throw something else over the top, though. Like we've also seen other pieces of information that kind of suggests the way she does, Pauline, definitely contributes. Like, I don't know what you think, but you never really know what you're going to get from her. I think she's kind of quite plain speaking. I think she's, quite unfiltered in a way. And I think, maybe in this context of, heavy emotional climate, there's a lot of skepticism around people. We've seen people incredibly distrustful of, institutions. There's a number in the study, Trev, like 80% of people say they don't trust what they see online, mm. And I think in that context, when you have someone who just kind of, she just seems to kind of, go from the hip a bit, who doesn't come across as overly polished or overly part of a machine that maybe actually, that helps to cut through. So it's probably going back to your earlier question, a little bit of both, I think.
0: Yeah, right. Last weekend, Anthony Albanese told the Queensland Labor Conference that parties like One Nation will say and do anything to win votes. They'll bend any facts, they'll peddle misinformation and disinformation and turn Australian against Australian. In response, Pauline Hanson said that the Prime Minister had crossed a line, telling Australians that their democratically elected opponents are dangerous and a threat to our country, invites people to treat them as a threat. Do you think that kind of rhetoric only strengthens her popularity?
1: Yeah. I think all of this points to a bigger picture from our study, right? So, the number that you mentioned earlier of lack of confidence in where we're tracking,
0: Yeah.
1: I think part of that has to do with the sense that people are sort of going, well, where are we going, you know? And so when you get comments like what you've just referenced, and people talking about, you know, leaders talking about one another as opposed to what they're doing for the people, you know, that becomes well, where are these people's, you know, where are these people's minds really at? How are they really governing the place and how are they leading the place? And I'll give you an example. We're running some qualitative research. Like, my life is basically flying around the country talking to people about different things. And I was in some research. Actually, I was on the Gold Coast 2 nights ago, and they're chatting about all of this kind of thing, you know, like the what's happening here and the roads there and the housing prices here and all, you know, like there's such a litany of day-to-day frustrations, you know. And then when you hear the rhetoric that's gone on this week, and, you know, between, you know, people's a lot, you know, person X is a liar or person Y is divisive and all of those kind of things, I think it sort of serves to highlight to people that, you know, the political class aren't necessarily thinking about where we're tracking, and they're just kind of looking after themselves a little bit.
0: Yeah, we often hear the term the Canberra bubble, and that operate inside that are losing touch with ordinary Australians. And when the survey revealed that 79% of us believe that society is stacked against ordinary people, which was a 20%, more than 20% increase over the previous year, it's a worrying trend. What were the main reasons given for the lack of faith in our democracy there? What are people actually saying to you about that?
1: Yeah. I think there's two or three major contributors to that. The first one, and it's inescapable, is the idea of the cost of living crisis. So this is a really interesting one here, Trev, because people, I think when this started, you know, and everyone sort of heard about cost of living and inflation was going up, everyone kind of thought, all right, cool, we'll get it under control and then we'll move on. What we're hearing, what we're seeing now, is this is filtered into everyone's day-to-day lives. It's kind of having a mental health impact. It's just really impacting them on so many levels, you know, and so people are kind of reshaping what they're doing. They're literally reshaping aspiration, you know. So I think that's a huge one. And then the other one, which you just can't get away from at the moment, is just tech and AI. And, you know, it is definitely causing, you know, uncertainty with the public. And look, there's clearly benefits of, you know, productivity and all of those kind of things. But again, I was in a focus group the other night with some people who, you know, are doing pretty well. They're earning, you know, well into six figures. And they were talking about things like, you know, I'm starting to think about what I'm going to do and how I'm going to, you know, have longevity from in terms of income, you know, once my job's gone, you know. And it's just this climate that sort of goes, well, then, you know, no matter how hard they work, I think I had a number there, 65% of people saying no matter how hard they work, they don't feel like they're getting ahead, you know. And then the notion of not feeling like you're progressing and not feeling like you're, you know, you're going somewhere and you're on a track, I think is just really destabilizing. And, I don't know about you, but, you know, I grew up on this idea of, if you work hard, you're generally rewarded. And Australia's always had an egalitarianism about it, this kind of notion of having this, you know, a fair go. And that kind of feels like it's really under threat.
0: Yeah, well, with AI, it's not just uncertainty, it's anxiety, isn't it? And just feeding into a much bigger problem. Paul, thanks so much for your time this morning.
1: No worries, Trevor. Thanks for having me. Have a great day.
0: Paul Labignara there, director at The Lab. This is 91.7 ABC Gold Coast. Do you agree? Are you feeling that same kind of sentiment, that you feel as though society is stacked against ordinary Australians? The survey says 79% of people are feeling that way right now. Is there a disconnect between what people really want and what the issues that really matter to us and what our political leaders are saying and doing? 26 past 7.
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0: What's the latest, Brad?
2: It's all been pretty good this morning, Trevor. I've got to say, even congestion-wise, the M1 southbound's under speed between Coomera, Helens Vale and Gaven, but much busier through there, so gradually building. We've had a couple of breakdowns. The breakdown's been cleared on the M1 northbound before you operated Pippinbah. It wasn't a shoulder. Got a breakdown at the moment, though, on the M1 northbound in the shoulder up to Narang Broad Beach Road at Narang. No delays there. The run into Brisbane, generally slow between Tanami and Snakes Creek, and also the Gold Coast Highway, a little bit busier around Miami, but otherwise really light conditions this morning. A light run on Bavinia Street through Clear Island Waters. Southbound getting a little bit busier around Varsity Lakes. A good run on Gooding Drive through Carrara and Merrimack, and also Brisbane Road and Smith Street. Still very light traffic through there. And Oxley Drive around Paradise Point and Runaway Bay. I'm back from ATN. I'll be back after 7:30 on 91.7 ABC Gold Coast.
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0: 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But first... 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
1: Good morning, Charmaine Allison with your local news on ABC Gold Coast. Queensland's Work Safety Watchdog has issued multiple regulatory notices to the state's police service after conducting a compliance blitz on watch houses. Lottie Twyford reports.
2: Workplace Health and Safety handed out a number of notices to Queensland Police regarding conditions in watch houses. It follows a formal complaint in March by the Queensland Police Union, citing severe overcrowding and unsafe staffing levels. Watch houses in Brisbane and several regional centres were inspected, with improvement notices issued at locations including Caloundra and Caboolture. No fines were issued and WHS did not answer questions about how many watch houses were inspected. Queensland Police says it's committed to the training, safety and well-being of members performing duties in watch houses.
1: A new study into the Gold Coast's public reputation has outlined sobering challenges and economic opportunities. Dominic Cansdale reports.
3: The council-funded report studied the city's national and international reputation based off 200 hours of interviews and more than 4,000 surveys. It found the Gold Coast's reputation for beaches and lifestyle may be discouraging people from investing or studying in the city. It revealed the Gold Coast remains poorly understood in key markets like Vietnam, China and the United States, suggesting that advertising more beaches portrays the city as just another holiday destination. The report argues that the city's two universities and emerging creative industries like film should be leveraged to attract new talent and investment.
1: Firefighters say a serious fire at a Northern Rivers e-bike hire business has reignited twice in the 3 days since it was first sparked. Jacob Gamble reports.
4: The Mawillamba building, which stored about 60 e-bikes, was gutted in a fire on Monday morning. Authorities say the blaze reignited early Tuesday and again yesterday morning, with two crews working for an hour to extinguish it. A New South Wales Fire and Rescue spokesperson says some of the e-bikes had lithium-ion batteries attached, which can reignite as they continue to release heat and thermal energy. The service says anyone who sees smoke or flames in the area in the days ahead should call 000. The cause of the initial blaze is still being investigated.
1: An aged care doctor at Gold Coast Health says older people who are healthy but can't be discharged because they have nowhere to go are at risk of developing other complications while in hospital. The Queensland government is pressuring the federal government to increase support in the aged care sector to relieve pressure on the state health system. Dr. Claudia Wong says about 175 older people are currently taking up beds in Gold Coast hospitals when they don't need to be.
5: They don't want to be in hospital. They would rather be elsewhere. Everybody's aware that there's risks of being in hospital. They could get complications. Hospitals are dangerous places in themselves inherently. No one would want to stay in hospital long term.
1: Calls for a new plan to manage Talabudra Creek will be discussed in council chambers today. Emily Dobson reports.
6: A petition to Council's Lifestyle Committee has called for a dedicated plan to manage the environmental, urban and recreational pressures along the popular waterway. It notes volunteer groups play a significant role in conservation efforts and asks Council to help them obtain government grants for equipment. But a committee report states while urban development and littering are a problem, Talabudra Creek is in a generally good ecological condition. It concludes instead that existing water quality monitoring and environmental programs are sufficient and a separate, dedicated plan for the creek is not warranted.
1: Parts of Queensland are expected to swelter through unusually warm weather during the first week of spring. The Gold Coast is forecast to hit a top of 29 degrees ahead of the weekend, while Brisbane is tipped to reach a maximum temperature of 33 degrees by tomorrow. Senior meteorologist Sarah Scully says temperature shifts during seasonal changes aren't uncommon.
7: Spring is a transition month, you know, where it's transitioning from the cooler temperatures of winter through to the higher temperatures of summer. So it's not unusual to get these bursts of warmer weather or even cooler weather.
1: The Weather Bureau says a reprieve from the heat isn't expected until next week. To today's weather, sunny conditions are expected. Coolangatta is heading for a top of 24 degrees, Kanungra 27 and Gold Coast Seaway 28. 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
0: We'll catch up with the Bureau in just a moment for the official word on the forecast for today and the further outlook. Also, check in on the beach situation too with city lifeguards. We had some inquiries this morning about a power outage at Helensvale overnight, or at least late yesterday. Around 1,400 Helensvale homes were impacted by that outage yesterday afternoon. Energex says the outage was caused by an underground cable fault shortly after 4 p.m. The service says the power was restored to all customers by 8 p.m. last night. There you go. A little update on what's happening. Sorry it took a while to get that information. Been trying to get the word from Energex on exactly what happened, but that's it. Okay, let's take a look at what's happening. Such a gorgeous looking day on the Gold Coast. And Helen Reed, I imagine that's going to make your job pretty easy today. How are you, Helen?
9: Oh, good morning. Yes, people might think it's an easy job, but how do you make sure you haven't missed the devil in the detail, or you say it differently enough for it to sound like a fresh message? Today is looking like a lovely sunny day.
0: Yes, blue skies. I think you said yesterday that there won't be any clouds, and yeah, you're right. From my perspective, I can't see any at all. Just blue skies all the way. Acres of it.
9: Yeah, that's right.
0: Yes.
9: We've got that today, tomorrow, Saturday, Sunday, and then on Monday we're going to change it. We're going to smudge the carbon copy paper and we're going to have some clouds on Monday.
0: Okay, but no rain? Still dry? Or?
9: We're still looking at being a dry day on Monday. Then we've got the possibility of one or two showers on both Tuesday and Wednesday. But, the warmth that we've got for today that's going to increase through the weekend is going to drop back down to possibly average. Just back to regular conditions by the time we get to Monday and early next week, yeah.
0: Okay, so warm weather all the way through leading up to Father's Day, including Father's Day, and then dropping off a bit Monday.
9: Yeah, that's right. So we're looking at about 30 or 31 for Father's Day.
0: Oh, wow. Okay. That might curb a few people's plans. Right, good day for the beach on Father's Day. All right, Helen. Well, look, your job is done. Thank you so much. We'll check in again tomorrow. Helen Reed from the Bureau of Meteorology. Speaking of the beach, Shane Barry, Acting Chief Lifeguard, joins us now. Shane, good morning. How are you?
10: Good morning, Trevor. How are you?
0: Yeah, I'm fantastic. Thanks. How could you not be on a day like today?
10: Yeah, you're absolutely right. We've got plenty of blue sky and that sun is shining. People are out and about for their morning walks and a couple are out for a swim at the moment. And the conditions are looking pretty good. We've just got those light northerly winds at the moment. They are going to increase throughout the day to about that 18 knots. So get to a bit of a stronger mark later on this afternoon. Swell on offer, still decrease for the board riders. And we've only got that waist-high waves for the board riders. That northern end of the coast is probably going to be your pick with that northerly wind. That will increase throughout the day, so that's the spot to go. We've got that high tide just after lunch at 12:30, low tide later tonight at 6:50. Water temperature is still pretty nice at just over 20 degrees. So if you are going to go for a swim, you just need to be mindful, especially this afternoon. There is still a little bit of water moving around, especially on those open beaches. So please just use that side of caution, check in with lifeguards, and as always, just get to those red and yellow flags with these warmer conditions on offer.
0: Thanks, Shane. I reckon those beaches are going to be real busy over the next few days.
10: Absolutely. I think it looks pretty good. So, yeah, please just make sure we're getting those red and yellow flags if you are going to go for a swim.
0: Good man. Acting Chief Lifeguard Shane Barry there. It is 21 to 8. This is 91.7 ABC Gold Coast. Get an update on the traffic from Brad next. And then we're going to catch up with Suzanne Vega ahead of her Australian tour.

0: 91.7 ABC Gold Coast, Womack and Womack Teardrops. And Jenny from Broadbeach says, great show today, boys. Love the playlist. Well, thanks, Jenny. We love that you love it. Come back tomorrow for some more. But we're not done yet. No, indeed. Not even close. Stay tuned. Suzanne Vega coming up in just a moment. But first...
1: 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Traffic.
0: Brad, what's happening? Still a good run?
2: Just with Womack and Womack, I'll get flashbacks because I used to love Womack and Womack and I used to love trying to impersonate their singing style.
0: Are you going
2: to
0: do it right now?
2: It's a house in my house. Reminds me, baby, of you.
0: Uncanny.
2: But
0: I couldn't tell the difference.
2: Unbelievable, wasn't it? it takes me back to the old video hit days. Remember, like on TV,
0: you'd sit there
2: and watch the video hits. And
0: yes.
2: Womack and Womack would be in at number 7. It'd be exciting. That's where it takes me back to, Womack and Womack. But anyway, on the road, better than my singing.
0: Thanks for your little flashback there, Brad.
2: Oh, that's okay. A little reminisce. It's funny where songs take you sometimes, Trevor,
0: isn't it? It is. That's the power of music, man.
2: It is. I love it. A great song, though. Mm. Look, much better than my singing is the M1 this morning. Has been building from Upper Coomera through to Helens Vale and Gavin. So a couple of slow spots through there. Smith Street outbound is quite heavy at the moment from Parkland Drive through to the M1. No crashes or breakdowns reported in that stretch. We do have that breakdown. M1 northbound in the shoulder after Narang Broadbeach Road at Narang. A little bit of stop-start. Bermuda Street through Varsity Lakes and clear on the waters at times. A really good run overall on the Gold Coast Highway. It has been a little bit busier both ways around 7th Paradise and Thomas Drive. Brisbane Road inbound, a little bit unspeed around Arundel Drive through Arundel, and the M1 into Brisbane is slow between Tanami and Slakes Creek. I'm back from ATN. More details before 8 on 91.7 ABC Gold Coast.
0: Thank you. Not a teardrop in sight. Thank you, Brad. Suzanne Vega returning to Australia for the first time in 9 years, and next up, I'll catch up with her ahead of her Gold Coast show on September 16.
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0: In the 1980s, folk music enjoyed somewhat of a...

revival, really, and one of the leading figures of that movement was Suzanne Vega. In the 40 years since the release of her self-titled debut album, Suzanne has continued to impress critics and audiences alike as a superb storyteller with a compelling presence on stage. Her most recent album, Flying with Angels, was named one of the best albums of 2025 by Rolling Stone, praising Vega for her lucid reflections and crisp music with a voice that remains knowing and observant. You'll hear one of the songs from that album shortly, but first, this classic from the 1980s.

0: 91.7 ABC Gold Coast, Suzanne Vega, who I spoke to ahead of her Australian tour and her upcoming show on the Gold Coast, and I asked her about Luca. In the case of a song like Luca, it is deeply personal and it covers dark subject matter, child abuse, but you turn it into a beautifully melodic pop song, which I guess you had to do to soften the blow. Does it matter to you that many people just might admire it as a lovely sounding pop song without understanding what it's really about?
1: That does not bother me because enough people talk about it so that most people are corrected over time or most people figure it out. The reason I wrote it in a major key and not in a minor key is because I felt that a child in that situation would not feel sorry for themselves, that this was something that they would not quite but almost get used to, and it was a fact of life. And I felt therefore it should be in a major key. With the production that was done, we did have the intention of producing it so that it would get played on the radio. And so it has this kind of more cheerful sound to it than it when it's just me and my guitar.
0: Even though it was from a dark period of your life, I find that fascinating that as a songwriter you were still able to do that, to distance yourself in that way.
1: Yeah, it meant a lot to me to present it as, I had the character in my mind. This is a 9-year-old boy. He's based on a child in my own building. But he was not an abused child, but I, however, was. So I wanted to make a distance between myself and the character. And that, I think, was a good idea. I think that when it first came out, it was still very raw. And I think having it come out in someone else's character was the right way to present that material at that time.
0: Speaking of great songwriters, Leonard Cohen has been an important influence on your work, and apparently he played a key role in your first crush. Can you tell me about that?
1: Oh, my first crush. Oh, no, that guy was not my first crush.
0: Oh, okay, sorry, my mistake.
1: I've had many, many crushes. He was my first romance.
0: Oh, right.
1: So that's different.
0: Okay.
1: Yes, of course. He, this young man, came up to me at the bar and said a magic phrase, as I say on stage, and he said to me, "Do you like Leonard Cohen?" And liking Leonard Cohen back in 1977 was kind of like being part of a secret club, because not everybody knew who he was. And some people who did know who he was, not everybody liked him. So the idea that this young man, loved Leonard Cohen, and that I also loved him, this became our secret pathway to getting to know each other. And to this day, I'm still in touch with that. Well, I still think of him as a young man, even though neither of us are as young as we used to be. But we still talk about Leonard Cohen.
0: From Cohen to Dylan, your most recent album, your first in nearly a decade, has been very well received, with Rolling Stone naming it one of the best albums of 2025. The song Chambermaid is a nod to Dylan's I Want You, a song where the protagonist finds himself seeking comfort in the arms of a chambermaid. Has Dylan given you any feedback on that song?
1: Dylan allowed us to use it. First of all, he approved it, so that was meaningful to me. Because if he hadn't liked it, he could have said no. So that means a lot to me. But I think that's all the feedback that we got. But I think that's all the feedback we asked for also.
0: Yeah, well, with Bob, you can't expect too much, can you?
1: Well, it depends on his mood. Yeah. And we also did have to pay for the rights. But he doesn't own the rights to his own songs anymore because he sold his catalog.
0: Oh, that's right, so, he did, yeah.
1: Right, so he approved it, and then we pay the rights to the people who own his publishing company.
0: Such is the way of
1: the
0: world.
1: Yes, it's all worked out. It's all worked out fine.

0: Yes, if the tune sounds all too familiar, it is with the permission of Bob and his music publishers, Bob Dylan, that is. Suzanne Vega, Chambermaid, and of course, I Want You was the Dylan tune that was based on. And she will be performing at Twin Towns on Wednesday, the 16th of September. Nick Dyer, good morning.
1: She's amazing.
0: Yeah.
1: I love Suzanne Vega.
0: Yeah.
1: Coming up on the show, do you remember the missing sun spirit sculpture that once lounged at the southern end of the coast and then ended up in a home in the New South Wales capital? I mean, it was quite the story. It got so much national attention. Well, as it turns out, something very special is happening today. It's all to do, well, there's a number of things. There's going to be the completion of the Currumbin Creek South Training Wall, which is actually a really big deal for that end of the coast. But part of that is going to be the installation of the sister sun spirit sculpture. And we're going to talk about the story behind that and how it came to be that what was privately owned, because there was a little bit of negotiating going on behind the scenes to get the sculpture back here on the Gold Coast, because there were three that were made by the artist Frank Miles at the time.
0: Right.
1: And one was lost.
0: The stolen.
1: It was stolen. And of course, and then one ended up privately owned. So it's a fantastic story. Hang about for that. Also, we know on the Gold Coast that we are a very popular destination for conferences.
0: Mm.
1: And why wouldn't you?
0: Yeah.
1: If you're in Melbourne or Sydney going, where can we hold a conference where we can go and do some serious work? Oh, and go to the beach at the same time. Well, there is an interesting conference happening from today, the Australasian Cemeteries and Crematoria Association Conference.
0: I've heard about this conference.
1: Happening at Royal Pines. What goes on behind the scenes? We've actually got a reporter on the ground and we're going to cross to her to get the lowdown this morning. And Dr. Kieran to talk about your blood pressure, so that you don't have to worry about the Cemeteries and Crematoria Association conference sooner than you need to. So your regular medical checkup coming up. Sorry, that was really dark. your regular checkup coming up this morning with Dr. Kieran after 9:30.
0: Tune in.
2: 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Traffic.
0: What's happening, Brad?
3: Much heavier on the M1 southbound between Coomera, Helensvale and Gavin. Still got that northbound breakdown in the shot after Narang Broadbeach Road at Narang. No delays through there. In fact, a good run through Mudjabar and Wurrungri. Heavier Bermuda Street, both ways through Barsley Lakes and Clear on the Waters. And a good run on Smith Street, Brisbane Road, a little bit slow inbound approaching Arundel, drives through Arundel. And the M1 into Brisbane is slow around Loganholme and Tanimura to Sykes Creek. I'm back from ATN, back at 8:30, 91.7 ABC Gold Coast.
0: Thank you, Brad. Have a fantastic day. New
4: Good morning, ABC News with Sue Fitzpatrick. The federal opposition has unveiled its plan to tackle Australia's booming illicit tobacco market. Political reporter Lexi Junawick has the detail.
5: A future coalition government would slash the tobacco excise by 80%, reducing the excise on a standard packet of 20 cigarettes from about $30 to $6 if elected. Legalising, regulating and taxing vapes and nicotine pouches for adults would also be part of the policy. More than half of the tobacco consumed in Australia last year was bought illegally, with the black market share jumping to 80% when vapes and nicotine pouches are included. Public health authorities have long used the tobacco excise to reduce smoking by making cigarettes more expensive and have consistently warned against dropping the excise.
4: Queensland police are investigating an alleged rape at a drug and alcohol rehabilitation clinic in the Wide Bay Burnett. Eden Gillespie has the story.
6: The woman was allegedly raped while undergoing treatment at Hayter Clinic in Gympie. The ABC has spoken with the woman's mother, who says she's angry and heartbroken by the alleged assault. The mother says her daughter, who was experiencing emotional distress, was discharged to Mullaney Hospital. A Queensland police spokesperson confirmed to the ABC that police are investigating, but no charges have been laid. A Hayter Clinic Queensland spokesperson says the facility does not tolerate sexual misconduct, harassment or violence, but is limited in what it could say due to privacy and confidentiality obligations.
4: Russian state media has published what it claims are prison recordings of two accused spies currently locked up in Queensland. Grace Tobin from ABC Investigations reports.
7: 2 years ago, Kira Korolev and her husband Igor were arrested at their home in Brisbane and charged with an espionage offence. ABC Investigations has discovered that Russia's state-controlled media has published audio it says is the couple speaking from behind bars. In one recording, Kira purportedly says that she made a mistake when she migrated to a different country and wanted to return to Russia, but unfortunately they were arrested. The ABC has been unable to independently verify the audio. In Queensland, it's illegal for media to interview prisoners without permission. Queensland Corrective Services said approval had not been given.
4: The operator of Brisbane's River Ferry Network has rejected claims it's not bargaining in good faith ahead of tomorrow's planned strike. Maritime union members will tomorrow walk off the job for 24 hours, coinciding with River Fire, saying they've been left with no choice as talks over a pay dispute stall. River City Ferries General Manager Paul Rigby says a reasonable offer is on the table.
8: 4.75% that we've now offered, in line with the Fair Work Commission's fair wage increase, is above CPI, and it's a fair increase. So we're very disappointed that they've decided to take the action that they're taking over River Fire, and we believe that they should have held off.
4: Overseas now, President Donald Trump says the renewed US bombing campaign against Iran will not continue for too long. Iran's accused the US military of committing a war crime in a strike it says hit a wedding, killing at least four people. But the US president claims Iran had been working to restore its radar and missile systems.
9: So we saw that, we took it out, we took out some other things, and then we hit them last night because they took a shot at us in Jordan, at our base in Jordan. We knocked all of them down. There were, I guess, eight missiles that were shot. They were all knocked down.
4: Back home, an unusually warm start to spring will see temperatures in the 30s around the southeast over the coming days. Brisbane is expected to reach 33 degrees by tomorrow. The Bureau of Meteorology's Phelim Hanafy says it's earlier than usual to experience this sort of heat.
10: I'm doing some number crunching there and I was looking back. I think 2019 September was the last time we had a run of a few days. I think we had 3 days above 30 in that first week as well. So 2019, but this looks like we could get 4 or 5 days. Well, 3 or 4 days anyway.
4: In sport, in rugby league, the North Queensland Cowboys have struck a deal with the Northern Pride that will give them majority control of the Cairns-based Queensland Cup Sides board. The Pride's board will be reduced from 8 directors to 5, with the Cowboys to choose 3 of those. Queensland's weather, isolated showers on the east coast, mostly sunny elsewhere. Cairns and Bundaberg 28, Townsville 27, Rockhampton 31. In the southeast, a very sunny day. Brisbane 31, Ipswich 33, the Gold Coast 29, the Sunshine Coast 28, and Toowoomba 27.
11: Good morning, welcome to AM. I'm Rachel Mealy, coming to you from the lands of the Turrbal and Yuggera people in Brisbane. On today's program, Sydney's gang wars escalate. A man shot dead in front of children. Could it be the second mistaken identity killing this week? And Australians anxiously await news of friends missing in Nepal.
12: Lots of my relatives and friends, they lost their life, their properties and everything.
13: I guess it's the sadness for the pain, the suffering my friends are feeling that brings me here.
11: First today, Tehran and Washington have had the biggest exchange of fire since July, with Iran accusing the US military of committing a war crime after a missile strike on a wedding. As the conflict between the United States and Iran escalates again, the world's economies are bracing for the impact of rising oil prices, which are heading towards $100 a barrel. And energy analyst Saul Kavonic doesn't see any relief in sight.
14: The market is increasingly resigning itself to the idea that there may not be any kind of stable or sustainable resolution to this conflict, and we're going to be seeing persistent flare-ups of the conflict between lower and higher levels of intensity on an ongoing basis that can last potentially for years. And Australia is not immune here. It's going to be part of the inflationary pressure we're seeing in Australia, which could contribute towards interest rate rises, which are now back on the cards in Australia.
11: It's yet another problem for the Albanese government, as sticky inflation numbers has the Reserve Bank poised to raise interest rates again. There's already been a surge in calls to the National Debt Helpline, with more than 180,000 people reaching out for support in the past financial year. And most of those people are experiencing mortgage stress. Danielle Walt is the Director of Policy and Campaigns at Financial Counselling Australia.
15: We're seeing huge increases across the board for the National Debt Helpline, for the Small Business Debt Helpline, and for face-to-face services. So the National Debt Helpline this financial year has seen an increase of 9% on the previous financial year, whereas the Small Business Debt Helpline has gone up by 22%. Financial pressure, interestingly enough, is most evident amongst people 25 to 54 who are balancing employment, housing costs, and caring for responsibilities. So having a job doesn't guarantee financial security. More than 4 in 10 callers were in paid employment, which really highlights that impact of cost of living pressures on working households.
11: Australia's national accounts show the economy grew 2.1% over the year to the end of June, and by 0.4% last quarter. There are still no signs of the slowdown required to bring inflation under control. Finance Minister Katie Gallagher joined me earlier. Katie Gallagher, thanks for joining AM.
16: Thanks for having me on.
11: How do you read yesterday's national account figures?
16: Well, I think the national accounts indicate a number of things. I mean, they're important data, but they had some good news in them and it had signs of a very resilient economy. But obviously, there are challenges across the economy, including inflation and productivity, that we need to continue to focus on. But there was good news in the national accounts, and of course the fact that the economy grew and grew reasonably strongly is overall good news for Australia.
11: Is it now a question of not if but when the RBA raises interest rates again?
16: Well, that's a matter for them. You know, the markets will have their own view. They use a lot of data, including the data in the national accounts, to make that decision. That's a matter for them. Our job is to focus on what we can do to make sure we're dealing with the inflation challenge where we can, and that's exactly what we are doing. We've seen it come down in recent months. That is a good thing. It's much lower than it was when we came to government. It had a 6 in front of it and was rising. It's now got a 3 in front of it. It's higher than we would like. And of course, you know, we are focused on making sure we're doing everything we can to bring it down, but the bank has its job to do as well.
11: What about the resurgence of hostility in the Middle East? What impact might Australians expect in coming months from that? Are petrol prices headed sky high again?
16: Well, obviously we would like to see peace in the Middle East, and a war that, you know, Australians didn't have any control over or say over is having a pretty significant impact on our economy, and we can see that in the data in the national accounts. I mean, on the one side, it shows a very significant increase in the uptake of purchase of electric vehicles that contributed enormously to household consumption. We can also see less spending on travel and fuel costs because of the impact of fuel prices. So, you know, the longer this war goes on, the more impact it will have, including on inflation. And that's difficult news for every Australian. But, you know, that's why we've been so clear that we would like to see this war end, and I think most Australians want to see this war end.
11: What do you say to Australians this morning? They're probably driving to work using some of that fuel, and they're working harder than ever just to bring about below average economic growth, and that's still too hot for the economy. What's your message to them?
16: Our message to them is that we get that things are really, you know, households are feeling under pressure right now and things seem very difficult. You know, the global uncertainty and global instability impacts on that. People feel it in inflation and cost of living. But we are focused on doing whatever we can to make sure that we're helping people with those costs. So that's why we've had tax cut after tax cut. It's why we're investing in Medicare. It's why we're investing in cheaper medicines. It's all of these things that we are doing to try and provide assistance in an economy where inflation is higher than we would like for, and it's been for longer than we would like, and that's being impacted by, you know, events outside of our control, including, as you say, in the war in the Middle East.
11: And yet their house prices are continuing to fall. Figures out this week have shown a fifth month of price falls in most capital cities. Is that a good thing for Australians?
16: Well, the housing market is cyclical, and we've seen, you know, it's not unusual to see, you know, periods where house prices come off a little compared after you've seen years of significant growth. We've brought in some changes in the budget to try and make sure that first home buyers are getting a better outcome, you know, when they want to buy a house and get into the housing market. But there's a number of factors that contribute to house prices, and, you know, interest rates is one of those things. So I think in terms of seeing what's happening in the housing market because of those interest rate rises, I think we are seeing some moderation in prices in the housing market.
11: On another topic, today marks 40 years since the passage of the Affirmative Action Equal Employment Opportunity for Women Act. What has that bill meant for our nation?
16: Well, I think it puts us in very good stead in terms of the information we have and the engagement we have with business about trying to make sure that women get good opportunities in the workplace. I mean, 40 years ago, it was a very different picture. It was Bob Hawke and Susan Ryan who implemented that change.
11: Does it show you as a policymaker that policy shapes nations? What do you think can be done to remove the barriers that still remain for women?
16: Definitely the data provides the evidence that governments can then make decisions on. Yes, there's more work to do. There's still, you know, a gender pay gap, even though it's coming down. You know, we're definitely dealing with that, but it's still a gender pay gap of about 21.1% on WGEA data. We've got workforce participation for women at record highs. Women are earning more than they've ever earned, but there's still issues in terms of gender segregation and also what businesses do with the data they collect for WGEA. So now we're moving into how they actually take the data they've got and change their workplace. So there's a big job ahead as well.
11: Katie Gallagher, thanks for joining AM.
16: Thanks so much for having me on.
11: The Foreign Minister says Australia will send a specialist team of drone operators to Nepal to assist with the ongoing search and rescue effort across the region. Several Australian families have now travelled to Kathmandu seeking answers of their own. Correspondent Meghna Bali reports from Kathmandu.
17: For the last week, Aarti Rawal has barely slept.
18: We have done a lot of investigation, provided all the information that we have gathered so far from the group of 26 people who were travelling with Bhavin.
17: From her home in Brisbane, she's been combing through photos, videos, immigration records and maps, trying to work out exactly where her husband Bhavin Kumar was when the floods tore through the Nepal-Tibet border.
18: We have been contacting DFAT since day one when the incident happened.
17: She says she's passed on what she's found to Australia's Foreign Affairs Department and Nepali authorities. But 8 days on, with her husband still missing, Aarti says she can no longer wait.
18: They have no answer whatsoever.
17: So she sent her brother Johnny from India to Kathmandu. He's now carrying the family's research from office to office, looking for the answers Aarti says she hasn't been able to get from authorities.
18: At least I have my own person, my own eyes on the ground who is genuinely looking for my husband.
17: The scale and terrain make this an extraordinarily difficult operation. But families like Aarti's are asking another question. Could more have been done sooner? Nepal's government has faced criticism over its decision not to immediately accept broader international assistance during those first crucial days.
19: I think this is also a kind of disinformation.
17: Information and Communications Minister Bikram Timmelsena has defended their response.
19: It is not an easy job to do, and it depends on the geography, the context, and so many cultural factors as well. So we needed to understand that the help would really be helpful.
17: He says the government first assessed what foreign teams could add to Nepal's own response and accepted assistance where it believed it would help. For families still waiting, though, those decisions are being measured against every day without an answer. On Wednesday, Australian Federal Police officers visited Aarti's home to take DNA samples from her two sons. They're 13 and 8.
18: It was extremely hard to convince them what we are doing and why we are doing. They are not wanting to lose hope that the daddy is coming home.
17: Neither has Aarti.
18: I genuinely plea and request Nepal government to do the deep investigation, rescue Reiki, and send some troop inside those areas in the behind the immigration top hills and find those people. They are there. I'm genuinely saying they are there.
17: Refusing to give up hope. This is Meghna Bali reporting for AM.
11: 38 Australians are still missing amid the Nepal-Tibet flood disaster. In Perth last night, hundreds of people gathered for a vigil to mourn the victims. Isabel Masali prepared this report.
20: A mix of hope and sorrow as the Nepali diaspora gathers in Perth CBD, just a week after devastating flash floods hit Nepal and Tibet.
21: Although we are thousands of kilometres away from Nepal, our hearts remain deeply connected to our homeland and its people.
20: Navin Bhandari is the president of the Nepali Association of WA.
21: Tonight, the candle we lit represent our remembrance, our prayers and our collective hope for those facing unimaginable loss and hardship.
20: Some in this crowd are grieving for many loved ones. This man's thankful his sister is okay. Her farm and home have been destroyed.
12: Lots of my relatives and friends, they lost their life and they lost all of their properties and everything. So we just came to pray for them.
20: Others are waiting for updates on the missing. Suman is a student who moved to Perth a few years ago, but used to be a journalist in Nepal.
22: I feel very sad to me because if I was there, I will be there and I will do reporting because many people are lost, their families, their friends, their circles. One of my friends also missing, the journalist of a renowned publication.
20: Dr. Sarah Wayland is a professor of social work at CQ University who studies the impact of ambiguous loss, a type of loss without closure.
23: There's this strong sense, not necessarily of grief, but about almost a suspended sense of frozen in time because they're unable to move forwards without the certainty of knowing what happened to their loved one. So it's that teasing sense of being kind of hopeful and hopeless and having to navigate that every single day.
20: And she says for Australians, it can be particularly difficult because of the distance and feelings of helplessness. She adds, if you know someone in this position, you can still help.
23: It's just about going with them in terms of where their hope is going, how they're feeling, recognising that their perspectives might change hour by hour or sometimes minute by minute in terms of what they think has happened and what their sense of hopefulness or hopelessness might be.
20: But at the vigil, there's another type of mourning too.
13: I guess it's the sadness I feel for the pain, the suffering my friends are feeling that brings me here. But also the environmentalist in me, I really shake my head at the effects that climate change is having. I don't think you can deny climate change and the effect on glaciers.
11: Vigil attendee Sandra Henville, Isabel Masali reporting. You're listening to AM where it's 19 minutes past 8. Sydney police are investigating whether a fatal shooting of a man in his 40s in the city's west is another case of mistaken identity. It could be the second such case this week after a man in his 20s was shot dead early Tuesday morning. The ABC's Jessica Kidd is in Merrylands. She joined me earlier. Jess, what's happened?
24: Good morning, Rachel. Well, Sydney's gangland wars have again spilled onto the streets here in Maryland's west, where a man in his 40s was fatally shot in the doorway of a home on Bruce Street yesterday afternoon. Now, it was just after school knockoff time, and the man was arriving at the home with a resident who lived there and two children moments before these shots rang out and fatally hit him. Paramedics tried to treat him, but he died at the scene. Now, police addressed the media on this yesterday after the shooting, and they said that the victim wasn't known to them and had no underworld links, although police did say that others who lived at that home did have underworld links. So police are investigating the very real possibility that the wrong person was targeted in this shooting by these offenders. Now, detectives are reviewing CCTV footage as they investigate this, and they're trying to track down a grey Audi, which was seen leaving the scene sort of moments after this shooting. Let's have a listen to Police Superintendent Simon Glasser, who was speaking to the media last night.
25: This has occurred around the approximate time of my school's finishing. There are a number of schools in the vicinity, a number of parks. This is a highly dangerous and reckless act that's been carried out here on a public street.
11: Jess, this is pretty extraordinary, and it's the second possible case of mistaken identity this week.
24: That's right, yes. University student Marco Tapia was fatally shot early on Tuesday morning when multiple armed offenders broke into his Glen Alpine home in Sydney's southwest. Now, police say that he was not known to police apart from some minor traffic offences, and he appears to be a very innocent target of these shootings. They are investigating that as a case of mistaken identity, and it's the latest in a series of attacks and shootings linked to Sydney's gangland underworld scene where innocent or apparently innocent people have been caught up. On the ABC's count, at least 10 people have been shot and killed in apparent mistaken identity attacks since 2021. So it's an extraordinary, I guess, series of attacks with people being caught up. And it's come to the Premier's desk. Now, Premier Chris Minns is in India on an official trip. He actually cancelled some of his planned engagements last night so that he could receive a briefing from the Police Commissioner, Mal Lanyon, on these latest shootings. And Mal Lanyon appeared at a press conference yesterday where he was asked about the fatal shooting of Marco Tapia. And he said, police are throwing every resource at this. They are investigating every lead that they can. They've made hundreds of arrests in the series of attacks and shootings that have been linked to Sydney's gangland scene. And they won't stop until they can get to the bottom of what's driving this.
11: Jessica Kidd. A Russian-born couple accused of spying on Australia has been purportedly recorded speaking from prison in audio tapes published by Russia's state-controlled media. In a series of interviews never reported in Australia before, former Army Private Kira Korolev and her husband Igor allegedly reveal details of their arrest and hit out at authorities over a lack of evidence. Grace Tobin from ABC Investigations reports.
7: It's a case cloaked in secrecy. A married couple living in Australian suburbia accused of being Russian spies. For 2 years, they've stayed silent in custody. Or so we thought.
0: We are currently in an Australian prison, falsely charged with spying for Russia.
7: This is purportedly the voice of Kira Korolev, a former Australian Army private.
0: I don't care that they're listening to our conversation right now. I love my homeland. I made a mistake when I migrated to a different country and I wanted to return, but unfortunately, we were arrested.
7: ABC Investigations has discovered that Russia's Kremlin-controlled TV network, RT, has published audio that it says is Kira and her husband Igor speaking from behind bars.
1: If we are actually convicted here without proof, I believe you can comfortably say that this is not a democratic government, that this is a regime.
7: The couple's arrest in July 2024 was significant, with ASIO and the Australian Federal Police heralding the operation as the first time espionage charges had been laid under new national security laws.
9: We allege they sought that information with the intention of providing it to Russian authorities.
7: In June, the charges were upgraded to conspiracy to commit espionage, which carries a maximum penalty of life imprisonment.

0: Kira defends her undeclared trips back to Russia in the audio published by RT, claiming she was undergoing fertility treatment.
1: We travelled to do IVF because the healthcare system in Australia is very outdated.
0: The ABC has been unable to independently verify the authenticity of the audio. Russia expert Dr. Matthew Sussex is wary of anything published by Russian state-controlled media. Dr. Sussex says the Korolev's motive in speaking out could be twofold.
2: On the one hand, they might want to appeal to the Russian government to engage in some diplomacy to try and get them released. But on the other hand, it also might be to appeal to other organs set up by the Russian state but often operating independently that might help with things like legal bills.
0: The ABC's discovery of the recordings raises questions about how Russian state TV supposedly gained access to the Korolevs inside prison. Queensland Corrective Services said it's an offence to interview a Queensland prisoner or obtain a written or recorded statement from them without chief executive approval, which has not been given in this case, but wouldn't say whether a breach was being investigated or if it was already aware of the interviews. The AFP and ASIO wouldn't comment. The Korolevs will face court again next month, but with millions of pages of evidence in the case, it could still be a long wait before a trial date is set.
3: Grace Tobin reporting. Aboriginal advocates are concerned a lack of appropriate aged care for Indigenous Australians is leading to elder abuse. It's one of the concerns raised with the ABC for Your Say, our project to hear directly from the community. Annie Guest reports.
4: Now almost 80, Stolen Generation survivor Patty Lees AM oversees the only Indigenous-run nursing home in Mount Isa. But the Northwest Queensland facility can't help everyone needing care.
5: Unfortunately not so. We've got a long waiting list.
4: Patty Lees, who's the CEO of Injilinji Aboriginal and Torres Strait Islander Corporation, says there are three times as many people needing care as there are beds in the nursing home. And she fears some face harm at the hands of family who aren't coping.
5: Because they don't have the capacity, sometimes there's probably abuse, elder abuse happening, and nobody wants to do anything about it.
4: It doesn't come as a surprise to Kim Whiteley, who's the CEO of the National Aboriginal and Torres Strait Islander Ageing and Aged Care Council.
6: There is increasing concern from our members and from the sector in terms of elder abuse, and there are many proactive programs and services trying to address those challenges. But those challenges don't relate only to First Nations people.
4: Kim Whiteley draws a link between elder abuse and the failure to fully carry out recommendations relating to Indigenous Australians made by the Aged Care Royal Commission 5 years ago.
6: There are two key recommendations. Recommendation 47, it was in regard to a specific Aboriginal and Torres Strait Islander pathway. That hasn't happened and it needs to happen.
4: The Indigenous pathway includes ensuring culturally respectful and trauma-informed flexible aged care services, regardless of where people live. And Kim Whiteley points to another key point from the Royal Commission on prioritising Indigenous organisations as aged care providers.
6: Recommendation 50 deliberately sought to increase Aboriginal and Torres Strait Islander aged care provisions, including access to trusted First Nation providers and services designed around community need.
4: The former Inspector General of Aged Care, Natalie Siegel-Brown's 2025 report, found this hadn't been achieved and that instead the government intends to mainstream aged care services for Indigenous people for at least 4 years. She warned that decision could cause harm. More than 50 Indigenous aged care representatives recently attended a roundtable in Canberra seeking direct engagement with the government on advancing the reforms.
3: Annie Guest and AM has requested a response from the Aged Care Minister. In finance, gold is trading higher at $4,387 US an ounce. The Australian dollar's up, it's buying 71.7 US cents. That's AM. I'm Rachel Mealy. It's 8:30.
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9: Oh, another picture perfect but slightly warmer day. Where are you, Cheryl? And yes, all your beautiful ways of describing the day. All I can say is it's going to be sunny, 29. We've got some northwesterlies coming through, 15 to 25 kilometre an hour winds by the middle of the day, then becoming light by tonight. And today's top of 29 follows tomorrow's top of 27. Back to 29 for Saturday, 31 for Sunday. And then the temperature drops for about 6 degrees for the start of the week. We'll catch up with the Bureau of Meteorology in just a moment. We'll also check your roads. Before nine, a coming home of sorts for a well-known statue at Currumbin that was the centre of much controversy as Currumbin Creek gets a whole lot of love. The results of a review into how the city manages people sleeping rough, I'll talk you through that. And Dr. Kieran after 9:30 with your weekly medical checkup. But first, let's find out what is making news with Charmaine Allison. Good morning.
10: Good morning, Nicole. Queensland's Workplace Safety Regulator has issued multiple improvement notices to the police service after an investigation into watch house conditions. The police union sparked the safety blitz by lodging a formal complaint in March, citing prisoner overcrowding and critical understaffing. Safety notices were issued to the Caboolture, Brisbane and Caloundra lockups, while Southport, Ipswich, Cleveland and Beenleigh were also audited. The QPS says it's undertaking broad infrastructure reforms. A new study into the Gold Coast's public reputation has outlined sobering challenges and economic opportunities. The council-funded report studied the city's national and international reputation based off 200 hours of interviews and more than 4,000 surveys. It found the Gold Coast's reputation for beaches and lifestyle may be discouraging people from investing or studying in the city. And parts of Queensland are expected to swelter through unusually warm weather during the first week of spring. The Gold Coast is forecast to hit a top of 29 degrees ahead of the weekend, while Brisbane is tipped to reach a maximum temperature of 33 degrees by tomorrow. Senior meteorologist Sarah Scully says temperature shifts during seasonal changes aren't uncommon. And that's the latest in ABC local news.
9: 35. Sorry.
10: Insane.
9: That's just, I just can't get my head around that. I think we're all in for a bit of a rude shock. I think
10: how
9: beaches.
10: I know.
9: Head to the beach. I know we've just said we shouldn't focus too much on beaches when it comes to international tourists. But honestly, this Sunday, head to the beach, head to your pool, head to a shopping centre, sit in the freezer section, whatever it
10: takes.
9: Do
10: whatever you need to do.
9: That's exactly right. Thank you so very much. More on the weather now from Helen Reed at the Bombs.
11: We've got that today, tomorrow, Saturday, Sunday, and then on Monday we're going to change it. We're going to smudge the carbon copy paper and we're going to have some clouds on Monday. Still looking at being a dry day on Monday. Then we've got the possibility of one or two showers on both Tuesday and Wednesday. But yeah, the warmth that we've got for today that's going to increase through the weekend is going to drop back down to possibly average. So yeah, just back to regular conditions by the time we get to Monday and early next week. So we're looking at about 30 or 31 for Father's Day.
9: That's right. Father's Day on Sunday, 35 degrees.
8: 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Traffic.
12: Here on the southbound, still busy between Upper Coorimba, Helens Vale and Gavin. We are seeing a heavy run on Bibbin Street southbound through Barcy Lakes and northbound around Clear Island Waters. And busy on the Gold Coast Highway around Broad Beach and Severs Paradise. And Smith Street looking good this morning. And Gooding Drive westbound through Carrara and Merrimack. A little bit of stop-start approaching the M1 at this stage. And generally build up around Somerset Drive through Mudjabar around the school zones. And also heavy on Ross Street northbound as you make way through Benoa. And Brisbane Road both ways around Arundel Drive through mainly for that inbound run, really slow from Discovery Drive in Helensvale. The breakdown on the M1 northbound has been cleared from the shoulder after Narang Broad Beach Road at Narang. No delays there. Just that run into Brisbane. A little bit slow around Logan Home and also through Slacks Creek, but starting to ease. I'm Brad from A10. More details before 9, 91.7 ABC Gold Coast.
9: Thank you very much, Brad. Before I begin today's show, I just want to share some very sad news with you this morning. You may remember I brought you a story about the dementia-friendly choir and more recently Voice of Inspire, which was a story-keeping project tied up with the choir, which would be documenting those members of the choir and what life was like for them and their loved ones before dementia took hold. Its founder, Jan Gillies, has passed away. The beloved mum and grandmother passed away on Tuesday, surrounded by her partner, David, and children, Sophie and Terry. She was rushed to the John Flynn Hospital with a sudden and inoperable tear in her aorta. According to a beautiful post from her family, in her final days, we witnessed beautiful bursts of the soulful singing, mental clarity, creative brilliance, immense love and zest for life we will always remember her for. Jan saw people for their essence and potential rather than their labels or limitations and helped them self-treasure, to recognise and value these qualities within themselves. Music emanated from her. She was a leader, an educator, a visionary and a change maker. She was also much loved in the local jazz community here on the coast as well. She had an incredible voice. Earlier, when I did speak to her toward the start of the year, and she was explaining to me why she started the Dementia Friendly Choir in the first place.
13: Kickstarted it on my 80th birthday. I started it with a jazz jam on my birthday, and the reason that I started it was that I thought that my sister was going to come and live down here. That didn't happen. She's recently passed away, but she had dementia and she just loved music, and I thought this would be just the thing. But we've created a total community down here, which is the most amazing group of people, and we've gone through the journey of people coming in. We've actually seen some of them, their dementia decline, and we've even sung it at funerals and celebrations of life. So this is a very, very vibrant, magnificent group of people, and I had no clear vision of what it would be. I just put it out there, and wonderful people just came. They came. And we've had wonderful support from Varsity Lakes Community Resource Centre. They auspice us and guide us with so many things. So, yeah, basically, I know that music has therapeutic powers. Basically, it's a lot of fun.
9: Jan Gillies speaking to me earlier this year about why she started the Dementia Friendly Choir here on the Gold Coast. In lieu of flowers, her family is asking to honour her legacy and passion by donating to Inspire Dementia Friendly Choir, Voices of Inspire, which is a project documenting the choir members before dementia took hold. I went along, as you may remember from me talking about in the past, to actually watch the choir in action, and it was so hard not to shed a tear. It was just so beautiful. And one of the songs that the choir loves performing is the one I'm about to play. So in honour of you, Jan, here is another legendary woman, Doris Day.

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1: Yeah, in just a moment, Currumbin has never looked better. Some very big announcements happening a little later today, but we're going to tell you more about that in just a moment.

0: the cars and drive. I hope the drive, wherever you're going this morning, is running smoothly. I will check your traffic again just before 9 o'clock, but if there is things that are not going well, please let us know on the 0487993222. Currumbin, a lot of action happening there today with the completion of the Currumbin Creek South Training Wall, as well as the installation of a pretty special statue. Local councillor Gail O'Neill cannot wait for you to check it all out.
1: And it's very exciting. The renewed training wall will open today at Currumbin Alley. And that replaces the original structure built back in the 70s. And this is going to provide stability for the Currumbin Creek entrance and also to prevent erosion for Currumbin Beach, you know, south of the alley. So a really important project. But The good part about it is people will see a big difference because the project is even more about protecting our coastline. It's improving our beach access. There's new access ways. We've created new viewing areas, enhanced local amenities, a walkway on top of the wall. I'm there at the moment. It looks fantastic. We'll be opening it up to the public tomorrow. And we've certainly done a lot of dune vegetation and planting of new trees in the area as well. So I think people are going to love it.
0: Behind the scenes, how much work has it taken to get to this point?
1: Well over 12 months now since we actually started the project. But it is a $7.7 million project. And I will thank the federal government because we did get $900,000 from their Disaster Ready Fund grant for us. So that was fantastic. That every little bit helps, as you know. And also we are also installing our Sun Spirit Sister sculpture statue today as well.
0: So a lot of S's, isn't it? The Sister Sun Spirit Sculpture, the four S's. Now, for those who haven't been following the dramas surrounding Sun Spirit, it

0: was stolen in a very brazen act, the beloved bikini-clad statue by veteran artist Frank Miles.
1: He did three. In, you know, when he did the original, he did three. He kept one. One was sold to council and the other one was sold to private owners. Those private owners live in Sydney now and were selling their house and have donated to us that statue via a GoFundMe page that was set up by our experienced Gold Coast ambassador Nika. So it raised about over $50,000 for a children's charity, which was their choice, the owners, and then they donated the statue to us. And Frank Miles has actually done some conservation work on it for us, so it's going to look exactly how it looked in 2006.
0: Wow. So when did you get word that the private owners were willing to undertake something like this?
1: It happened quite close after the ours got stolen, and of course somebody saw it on a real estate ad because Brett and Annette from Sydney were selling their house and it was in a real estate ad, and of course everyone thought it was our statue. We found out very quickly it wasn't, but the twist to this story is that my ex-husband, who lives in Hong Kong, phoned me and said, "Those people in Sydney that they're all talking about with the statue are really good friends of mine and they want to speak to you about getting the statue donated." So that's how it all came about. It was just meant to be.
0: Wow, that is very serendipitous, to say the least. And, well, the rest is history.
1: This one probably looks how ours looked in 2006 because out in the weather, you can imagine. But we are going to be installing her very securely. Won't be telling anyone how we're doing it, but people will see how securely she's installed. And also we're going to have some CCTV on her as well.
0: I bet. And so tracking devices and everything. And whereabouts will she be installed?
1: Right at the access way to the new training wall. Just been down there where she's just arrived and they'll be installing her today. So just can't wait for everybody to see her. Just in time for swell.
0: Yes, perfect.
1: Because she was 2006, the first time she appeared in swell. And now there's the 20-year anniversary, 2026.
0: That is Councillor Gail O'Neill talking about the completion of the Crumbin Creek South Training Wall and surrounding foreshore renewals, plus the installation of the Sister Sun Spirit Sculpture. She has arrived and she will be installed.
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0: Yeah, my name's Nicole Dyer, your morning's program, local morning's program, as I stare out over the Gold Coast Highway. A little bit of a breeze, those northwesterlies coming in. Oh, any breeze that's going to just take the edge off some of these hot temperatures that are coming up. And we've been saying this all week too with the temps. Unlike summer, it's going to be a bit of a slow build in the morning. So it might feel okay and then it'll get really hot. 29 today, 27 tomorrow. Saturday 29, and then the one that's going to take many of us by surprise, 31 on the coast. Brisbane is talking about top temps of 35 and no doubt mid-30s too for some of the more traditionally hotter areas of the Gold Coast. So you have been warned. It is 10 to 9. This week, Council's Planning Committee reviewed its approach to homelessness after a compliance approach was introduced 12 months ago. Maria Liebig is from the Gold Coast Homeless Network and she joins you now. Hello, Maria.
8: Hello.
0: Oh, okay. Hello, she hello. Says. Here we go.
8: Here we go.
0: All right. So, Maria, can you catch us up? What was the verdict towards the approach at committee this week?
8: So the approach has changed slightly, which is great. So in terms of being just compliance, now it's called a place-based approach. So the language has softened a little bit, I suppose, in some ways in council with regard to the compliance, which is lovely.
0: So what's been happening over the last 12 months? What have you been seeing?
8: So we had it. Basically just simple move. It's been basically moving on people on. I think people have all been pretty aware of that. And there's been very little engagement with the broader network. It's been really with the Department of Housing and UC. And so people are just being moved on continuously. So it's been quite challenging for us in terms of being clear about where people are, what's happening for them, if we are working with them. And I've spoken about this before, you know, you might go somewhere and they've gone because they've been moved on. So we're hoping that the new place-based approach, and I think the council has recognised that, they need to have better communication and engagement with us around what's happening. So the new changes are about that. So I'm hopeful that there's going to be better communication with us about what they're doing, where they're doing it, who they're doing it with. And there's a little bit of a welfare touch in there as well. So hopefully we'll be able to talk about people who really need our help and what we're doing.
0: Okay, so under the recommendation, public space officers will be brought back? No, that's not the case.
8: So they're still local law officers, but they'll probably have a little bit more of that flavour to working with us. We're still kind of challenged by that because obviously if we share information about people, council have a mandate to say we need to move them on. So it's probably more about how they can share information with us.
0: But you're not going to share information with them because people will be scared that if you tell the law enforcement officers about them that they will be moved on.
8: Well, so they also have a mandate to do that.
0: Right. So there's still that disconnect to some degree.
8: Yes, there
0: over
8: is.
0: Over that.
8: So we're hopeful. This is another year. So we've had a year. We've had movement and I think we've got another year and I'm hopeful that that will also just improve the situation because I think everybody from my reading of the community is like, well, people are homeless. Like, where are they going to go? You can move them on and move them on. The other thing is that, yes, there are concerns about large rubbish dumps, if you like, and we did talk about that before when we had the PSLOs. We had that in limited occurrences, and I feel like it's more now.
0: So this is more of a tent city scenario.
8: Yeah, because we didn't really have too many of those, and when we did, we all used to wander in as a group of community and local government and talk about what's going on. That doesn't really happen now. Like, it's really council and the police going in and saying, hey, off you go, whereas in the past we would do that a little bit more collectively, I suppose. So I'm hopeful that in the year forward, you know, there are more. We asked for more staff at council. We've got more staff.
0: How many more staff?
8: There's like 10.
0: Yeah, okay.
8: So we had 4 public space liaison officers. We've now moved to 10 local law officers. And there's also like a manager and administration because it's getting quite substantive, which is sort of good for us because it gives us a better opportunity to have those more strategic conversations about, okay, who are you seeing? Who are you seeing regularly? Where are they? You know, how are we managing these people's, you know, housing outcomes and where they're staying? So for me, the cost of the city can be lowered when they work better with us because you don't have to pay for massive encampment cleanups. Two, people are just better engaged with us. And so I think on the whole, it's a better thing. Interestingly enough, council has also thrown $100,000 into the welfare sector to do some work with people experiencing homelessness. I think, I mean, it's a drop in the ocean in the big scale of things. But for some services that, you know, it's $25,000 at maximum, which can be helpful. And so let's see what comes with that, because that may be something council wants to really build on, because it's one thing to build council up, but there's a whole community that they have to refer to and we're really not getting any more resourcing. So, you know, how do you want to do that? And how do you want to support that? And for me, some of the things is where is the investment of the city? Like, would you rather invest in some of the data collection and things like that so that we have a better handle on where people are across the Gold Coast? Because that was one of the starting things for the zero, was divisional councillors coming to me saying, how many people are homeless on the Gold Coast, Maria? And I go, oh, I don't know. So we started the zero and it was one of the things that councillors wanted.
0: And then that stopped.
8: Well, we still do the zero, but they're not part of the zero.
0: Okay.
8: So that would be a greater investment for the city, I think, than $100,000. I mean, it's useful money, don't get me wrong, but maybe they can build on that a bit to do some other investments that more in the city.
0: On the subject of numbers, Maria Liebig from the Gold Coast Homeless Network, we've just had census night. And you are worried that the homelessness situation here will be underreported.
8: Yes.
0: Why, and how are you addressing that?
8: The reason why I think it's going to be underreported is that people are so frightened, of telling people where they were. So if you remember your census, you were asked, where were you 5 years ago? Where were you a year ago? And where are you now? And so people are like, I'm not telling anybody anything. I'm going to get moved on. Mm. Not that they were going to, and councils said they suspended move on during that time. However, people are just wary. People are just government wary. So, yeah, we're really concerned that, I mean, there's about 400 people experiencing rough sleeping homelessness, not counting all the other homeless experiences. And, yeah, like a lot of those people were like, no, I'm not saying anything. I'm not telling anybody anything.
0: So
8: I don't want to be moved on.
0: Do you address that so it doesn't become, you know, I guess recorded and documented for this round for the census?
8: So I'll be contacting the ABS and asking for a little caveat, which is like a little rule, if you like, that sits alongside our data. Because if the data says that we have 50 people rough sleeping homeless and we know we have 400, there has to be an explanation in the data set about why. And that's not just us. That's a whole homeless network. Even council knows that. They're people by name. It's not like we're recounting people. Mm. So it's a very robust process. And so we were quite concerned. And we've had that number now consistently for as long as the zero's been up, quite a few years now. And so, yeah, that would be our concern, because people have to remember that the census isn't just interesting information about who's on the coast and, you know, where were you born, but it's also information that informs government of investment. So government says, oh well, there's 50 people rough sleeping homeless. Well, we don't need to have an outreach service on the Gold Coast. In fact, we have 400 people. Yeah. You know what I mean? So that's really
0: so very
8: concerning
0: important
8: for us.
0: Yeah. And you'll be following that up. Maria Liebig, thank you very much. Obviously,
8: that's
0: all of
8: right.
0: This has to go to full council, so there'll be more conversations, no doubt. But thank you for the update.
8: Yeah, thanks for the opportunity.
0: We are a few minutes out from your latest ABC News at 9 o'clock. 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
3: William on southbound is sitting out between Coomera, Helens Bar and Gabe, and got a breakdown M1 southbound shoulder after Stewart Road at Chugan, and a breakdown northbound on the M1 in the left shoulder before you Upper Road at Pippa Bar. No delays there. The M1 northbound easing around Slacks Creek and looking much better on Ross Street through Benoa for northbounders. Also, Brisbane Road is still busy inbound around Arundel Drive and Pine Ridge Road for Arundel. And the Gold Coast Highway both ways around Broad Beach and Surfers Paradise. There is a crash at Wonga Wall and Tambourine Oxford Road between Jordana Drive and Hayes Road, so crews are attending there. I'm back from A10. That's the latest traffic, 91.7 ABC Gold Coast.
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0: Launching your smoker theme for today, this week, is Adult Learners Week. We'll talk more about that a little later in the show. But words, W-O-R-D-S. More than-

0: Words from the Bee Gees. And then you took the words right out of my mouth. Oh, I could go some meatloaf this morning. All right, over to you. If you want to suggest a song inspired by words, please text me 0487 993 222. In the Know with Chloe, coming up on the other side of your latest ABC News at 9 o'clock. It is currently 18 degrees at Coolangatta.
1: Good morning, ABC News with Sue Fitzpatrick. Premier David Crisafulli says deals will be signed in the coming days after visiting the US to spruik the state's critical mineral resources and encourage major AI companies to build large data centres in Queensland. Last week, the state secured what the government said was a carve-out from a federal push to power centres entirely with renewable energy, although the Commonwealth has rejected that description. Speaking in Washington, Mr. Crisafulli says Queensland will force data centres to boost electricity in the grid, which he says will then drive energy prices down.
2: Can remove the lumpiness that comes, particularly with our baseload power. It provides another customer, and if we can bring on electricity to meet that needs, this is an opportunity economically for Queenslanders as well as financially for people paying their power bills.
1: A former Queensland medical student accused of strangling his partner until she lost consciousness has told a jury she was the aggressor in their relationship. Roseanne Maloney reports.
3: Nicholas Rimmer has pleaded not guilty to allegations he assaulted his former partner multiple times and strangled her twice, once to the point she allegedly became unconscious. The jury in Mr. Rimmer's district court trial has heard the incidents occurred on the Sunshine Coast and while Mr. Rimmer was completing a hospital placement in Cairns. But the 29-year-old has given evidence, telling the court the couple only had one physical argument when he restrained her from hurting herself and him. During cross-examination, Mr. Rimmer was asked why he didn't deny strangling her when she sent messages accusing him. He said it was because he didn't want to anger her. The case continues.
1: New forecast figures from the federal government show winter crop production in Queensland is expected to fall by almost 50% in the coming year. An unseasonably dry winter, as well as high fuel and fertiliser costs, have contributed to the decline in wheat, barley and chickpea production. Queensland Farmers Federation Chief Executive Kylie Porter says many farmers are facing unprecedented pressures.
4: We did have a period earlier this year where farmers did do some second guessing around whether or not to plant their full crop because of the projected shortages around fuel and potentially fertiliser.
1: The federal opposition leader says his plan to slash the tax on cigarettes would smash the illegal tobacco market. The coalition has proposed cutting the tobacco excise by 80% and legalise, regulate and tax vapes. The government remains opposed to any excise reduction. Angus Taylor says the current tax settings are fuelling organised crime.
5: We are very confident that by slashing the excise by 80%, we can destroy the business model. Right now, this government's policies is protecting that business model, the criminal business model.
1: The US military's presence in Australia appears likely to grow further, with the Defence Minister flagging new agreements. Richard Marles has been meeting his US counterpart, Defence Secretary Pete Hegseth, in Washington, D.C. The United States military presence in Australia has been growing in recent years, including the annual rotation of Marines through Darwin and preparations to rotate nuclear-powered submarines through HMAS Stirling near Perth from next year. Still overseas, Donald Trump says he's happy Prince Harry and his family have left the US. The Duke and Duchess of Sussex stepped down from official royal duties in 2020 when they moved to the US and last week relocated to Britain. After their move to California, Harry accused the royal family of neglect, and Meghan says when she was pregnant, they had voiced concerns about how dark their child's skin might be. But Prince William insisted they're not racist. US President Trump says he's not a fan of Harry and Meghan.
6: I had a very good relationship with the Queen, really good. I got to know her very well. A really good relationship with King Charles. I knew him as Prince Charles and King Charles. I've known him for a long time. He's great, great guy. And I thought they treated the royal family with great disrespect. I didn't like it.
1: To sport now, and Australia's top-ranked tennis player Alex de Minaur has beaten Italian Andrea Ghirardelli in straight sets in the opening round at the US Open. The sixth seed converted half of his 12 break points in the 6-2, 6-2, 6-4 victory. Queensland's weather, isolated showers on the east coast, mostly sunny elsewhere. Cairns and Bundaberg 28, Mackay 25, Mount Isa 33. In the southeast, a sunny day with light winds. Brisbane 31, Logan 30, the Gold Coast 29, the Sunshine Coast 28, and Toowoomba 27.
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0: Thank you, Brownie, for kicking off our Smoko suggestion box. Words is your theme today. Words. So many songs with words in the lyrics, words in the title. He's gone Minor Gold, Way With Words, Missing Persons, Words, Top Aussie Song, says Brownie. Thank you very much, Brownie. If you've got a suggestion of a song you'd love to hear in full at 5 past 10, 0487 993 222, you can do that through ABC Listen, or you can give us a bell, 1300 903 917. But don't call when Chloe's here in the studio, because she can't reach you. You're too far away. Speaking of Chloe, in the know, very soon a 15-year-old making her mark in a huge industry overseas. The Telstra outage in July explained, and police on the search for $1.7 million worth of stolen property in rural Queensland. What exactly was stolen? We'll find out in just a moment.

0: knocks it out of the park. Bonnie Tyler holding out for a hero. 91.7 ABC Gold Coast. And quite the lineup of stories coming. Yes, In the Know with Chloe in just seconds. Dr. Kieran LaPlastria, your weekly medical checkup. And before 9:30, end of life. We don't like to think about it. But have you decided on what exactly you want? Is it burial, cremation, plant pod burial? There is a conference happening right here on the Gold Coast that might help you with these decisions, and we're going to take you to it in just a moment. So, yes.
1: What a segue.
0: And life. It was a little bit awkward. I'm not going to lie. It's like if you want to live for as long as possible, tune in to Dr. Ken LaPlastria.
1: What do you want to do? Are you going to be buried?
0: I'm never going to die. I'm in denial. Do you know...
1: Cryogenically frozen, like...
0: I would love that, actually. How would I like... Or just like my... just I could be a robot and put my brain into a robot.
1: Okay.
0: Or something. No.
1: So not that dissimilar to...
0: I'm a loving, caring... I am a real person, Pinocchio.
1: She does have a heart. I do. She's not the Tin Man.
0: That's so true. All right, let's do it.

0: I didn't realise you had the 1950s deep down inside of you.
1: I kind of wanted the Bugs Bunny version, but I think I got the wrong one. Brings back so many memories of watching cartoons as a kid. Speaking of kids, a 15-year-old Carrara girl has taken home her second youth Oscar. Her name is Aurora Iller. She won Most Outstanding Director at the 47th Annual Young Artist Academy Awards last month. 47! I never even knew these were such a thing.
0: Neither did I.
1: How awesome. It's apparently Hollywood's first and longest running youth awards, founded in 1978 by Golden Globes executive Maureen Dragone. Aurora had previously won Best Actress in a Short Film at the awards in 2024. When she was 12, What are we even doing with our life, Nicole?
0: I ask myself that question every day.
1: Both of these Oscars were for her short film, Grape, which she wrote, directed and starred in, about teen vaping. Here's a little snippet.
2: Did you hear Sophia got suspended?
3: Is anyone surprised, though? She was practically living in the toilets.
4: She was always working class with that kid, Caden. Wait, didn't he get suspended too?
5: I mean... Like, it's like their parents don't even seem to care. They're kind of lucky, though.
4: Why does everyone who gets addicted to vaping change so much?
6: Shut up, babies. You don't even know them.
5: Well, someone's sensey.
4: Max tells me she's vaping too.
3: Yeah, but isn't Max?
4: Probably.
1: That was a short snippet of the film Grape, of which young Aurora Iller has just won another Oscar for. She also starred in a film called Blood Money in a supporting role and is currently developing a feature film of her own.
0: Oh, watch that name.
1: I don't know if he's all right, but of course that's the theme song for Caddyshack, one of the best golfing movies ever made. Golfing champion Tiger Woods has pleaded no contest to a reckless driving charge following a rollover crash in March near his home in Florida, where he initially was accused of driving under the influence. Woods appeared in a courtroom in Martin County where he agreed to the reduced charge. A judge ordered that his driver's license be suspended for 5 years. Woods, now 50, said little during the hearing and beforehand sat at the defence table looking back at the courtroom gallery. He arrived at the courthouse, Nicole, with his new girlfriend, his girlfriend, Vanessa Trump, President Donald Trump's former daughter-in-law. She sat behind him during the hearing. Woods left the courthouse without addressing reporters. He also pleaded no contest to refusing to submit to testing and was fined court costs according to court documents. So
0: no driving for 5 years.
1: No, hoping he turns his life around. So he couldn't even drive a golf cart, could he? Because I think you still need a license.
0: I don't know. I've never
1: maybe
0: driven
1: on
0: one.
1: Private property.
0: Yeah,
1: sure.
0: Maybe if it's only on public roads.
1: Maybe he needs to get one of those remote control golf bags. My husband has one of them. He hardly uses it. What is it?
0: It's a
1: remote control. So you press. It's like a little remote control car, but it's a, you know, it's golf bag with your golf clubs in it.
0: I could go for one of those.
1: I think I'd go for one if you actually could ride on it as well. But you have to still do a lot of walking. So you've got to walk 18 holes.
0: First world problems.
1: It is. But at least you don't have to carry a heavy bag.
0: That's true. It's 16 minutes past 9. This is In the Know with Chloe on 91.7 ABC Gold Coast. Don't leave me.
1: Yeah, a lot of customers were left hanging on the telephone, one that wasn't working very well. We now know what was behind that Telstra disconnect back in July, Nicole. An independent report into the outage has found the incident was caused by a faulty power supply being replaced, then reset to the wrong date. Alarms that would normally alert staff to an error were not monitored outside business hours, and there was a lack of knowledgeable staff on duty. The review by Technology Audit Partners identified a lack of oversight and ownership contributed to the outage, including that two of the telco's key engineers were on mandatory leave at that time. The fault affected around 45% of all calls and data sessions across the mobile network, as well as hundreds of 000 calls that failed to connect.
0: That's extraordinary.
1: Isn't it? Huge company.
0: Mm. 17 minutes past nine. I swear you find stories just to play this.
1: I do love my KRS-One, not going to lie. Police are on the search for a flock of sheep, Nicole, stolen from a property in rural Queensland. We're talking about 5,500 head of Dorper ewes and rams that are worth more than $1.7 million.
7: You're listening.
0: Oh, my little computer's
1: I did have a little sheep noise
0: I'm
1: there.
0: Oh, I'm sorry. Hang on. I'm just finding the sheep.
1: You ruined my punchline.
0: Come here. Come here. Here we go.
1: Apparently that's a sheep bleating.
0: That is a sheep. Hang on.
1: Does it... Is it a sheep or a goat? Can we hear it one more time? I'm just unsure.
0: Hang on.
1: Or is it a human?
0: No.
1: It could be a human pretending to be a sheep.
0: I don't know.
1: Anyway, officers from the Rural and Stock Crime Squad say the sheep was stolen sometime between February and May from a property outside Blackall in the state's central west. The big question is how they were moved out, with police urging anyone who may have seen any suspicious stock movements to come forward. It's a really bad situation. I should have put a boom tish in there, but I didn't.
0: And if I get it now, it's a bit late. Thank you very much,
1: you're
0: Chloe
1: welcome.
0: Maxwell. As we turn our attention to end of life, yes, burial, cremation, plant pod burial. Why are we talking about this? There is a conference actually happening here on the Gold Coast, the Australasian Cemeteries and Crematoria Association, and we're going to find out the things that are being discussed in just a moment.

0: That is Frente, Accidentally, Kelly Street at 22 minutes past 9. Dr. Kieran and your weekly medical checkup coming up on the other side of 9:30. But right now, we're going to talk about a pretty unique conference that's happening right now here on the GC. The Australasian Cemeteries and Crematoria Association is holding its annual conference and trade exhibition at Royal Pines, bringing together people from across Australia, New Zealand and beyond. In fact, they are celebrating their 40th year anniversary. With you, casual ABC producer Lisa Herbert, who's in the thick of things. Hello, Lisa.
1: Hello. Who knew there was such an association?
0: And the fact they've been going for so long.
1: Yeah, but it's a phenomenal event. Like, it is actually so interesting to get all these innovators in a room and learn what's happening to the industry. I've got a vested interest. I run cemetery tours and I help people plan for their funerals. So it's very great. It's awesome that there's a bunch of people sharing ideas, and they're really interesting ideas.
0: Yeah, right. So what has surprised you? What have you discovered?
1: I discovered that there's a cemetery in South Australia. It's Centennial Park, it's called, and they've got a temporary memorial space called Contemplation Court. So when somebody dies and they're cremated, you get their ashes back or their cremated remains, and then you're at a loss of what to do with them. But they have a temporary facility for 6 months. You can put them in the gardens there, just so it you get a sense of, you know, where do I want my mum? Do I want her in the cemetery? Do I want to take her home? Do I want to scatter her? And that's a really new innovation that most people in the room had never heard of. We've also heard a lot about, there's a lot of talk about emissions and the environmental consequences of cremation. And cremation usually gets a bad rap because of emissions. It's, some people think it's gas guzzling, but there's technology now, and there's a company here called Facultative Technologies who has just installed a hybrid cremator in Geelong in Victoria, which means it starts up, it heats using LPG or natural gas, and then if it's needed, it switches over to electricity to maintain the heat. And what's interesting about that is once it's fired up by electricity, if they can get that electricity via solar energy, that reduces the greenhouse gases through that process. And considering 125,000 people are cremated in Australia every year, that's really a significant innovation. There's also talk about the emissions standards themselves. In Australia, there is no governing regulations for emissions in the cremation industry. So industry is actually doing it themselves. They're not waiting for government to do this. And this is something that Australia is really behind in. Europe has got all this sorted, but in Australia, it's kind of been left to the industry. So there's a lot of people doing a lot of really good work to make cremation a lot more friendlier to the environment, and the technology, it's worth, gosh, millions of dollars to build these new innovative machines. So it's, cremation gets a bad rap, but at least people are doing something about it to fix it.
0: That is absolutely true. Now, I believe standing beside you is founder of a company, a New Zealand company, in fact, called Returnity. Now, get that right, Nicole. Returnity, by the name of Peter Russell. Can you give us a bit of an intro on Peter before we get him on the air and have a chat?
1: Yeah, these kind of conferences showcase new technologies. And one of the new technologies is this Returnity, which offers you a wonderful opportunity to memorialize the ashes of your loved one by turning them into stones or pebbles, because most people have their ashes of a family member left in their cupboard, like one in four people. So to see this kind of innovation is really interesting. So I'm going to put you on to Peter now.
0: Oh, thank you very much. Lisa Herbert there, casual ABC producer, just soaking it all up at the Australasian Cemeteries and Crematoria Association Conference. Hello, Peter.
2: Hello, Nicole. How are you?
0: I'm very well. How do you turn someone's ashes into stone and pebbles?
2: Well, it's a patented process, and but what I can say is that the stone is the ashes. There's no little hatch on the back. It's not a fake stone. You don't pour the ashes in. It is actually them, and that's the innovation. You're holding your loved one, be it a person or a pet.
0: And how are these stones used? Do people put them into jewellery or do they put them in their garden? What? How is it being, I guess, used in New Zealand?
2: Yeah, well, first of all, we're both in Australia and New Zealand. So, in fact, growing faster in Australia now. These are quite – the smallest one, the pebble, is about the size of a squashed golf ball, if you will. It's an ellipse. And the larger one, a person stone's, you know, about a kilogram. So they come on a wooden plinth, and the idea is that you put them somewhere meaningful to that person. So it could be outside in the sun where they used to sit. It could be in your bedroom. It could be even in the lounge. It doesn't scream. Here's a dead thing. It's quite restrained, and that's the point.
0: Because you notice it. You notice an urn. And it's interesting. Lisa was quoting one in four people who've kept their loved ones' ashes sort of have them in a cupboard somewhere. I think my mum has my dad somewhere in the house. It's been a little while since I've seen him. And I don't mean to sound dark about it, but that is often what happens. It's nice to know that they're close to you. But this is a really innovative way of doing that. Where did the idea come from, Peter?
2: Well, if you're ready for a quick little story, this started in Sydney. My sons and I went down to the local park to bury the ashes of our golden retriever who had passed away. And we found a boulder and we named it after him, the boulder. A few years later, we went back to say hello to his spirit. The council had not only moved the boulder but built a toilet block right over that spot.
0: Oh.
2: And it was one of those shake your fist to the heavens moments, and there's got to be a better way. And I went, hello, I think there is. What if you could compress the ashes and take them with you? Because we all move. And, you know, if you put them under that lemon tree over there or out the back of your home, one day, who knows, there's probably apartments going to be built over there. I think they should come with you, or they should go somewhere, as I say, meaningful to that person.
0: It's been very interesting talking to you, Peter Russell. Thank you so much for taking the time. Enjoy the conference.
2: Thank you, Nicole.
0: There you go. Peter Russell, founder of a company called Returnity from New Zealand, which raises the question, and I'd love to know from you, have you got it all sorted? Have you got it all planned? Have you had these discussions, cremation, burial, what to do with your loved one's ashes? Where are they now? You can text me about that. How does that idea sound, having them compressed into pebbles or a stone that you can take with you as opposed to just keeping them in an urn? You can text me on 0487 993 222. Just getting some word here from so Maddie Rogers's dad, Matt, being Chloe's husband, they've still got his ashes on a shelf. Some of him was also placed into the Cronulla Sharks changing room walls for Steve Rogers. Oh, that's lovely. That is so nice. Maybe you've done something very creative with your loved one's ashes. If you've got a great story to tell, or you feel generous enough to do so, 0487 993 222 is my text, or you can phone on 1300 903 917. We'll get into your weekly medical checkup with Dr. Kieran LaPlastria in just a moment. Don't forget, our Smoko song today is all about words. Way with Words, Minor Gold. Extreme, More Than Words, Glenn from Tweed Heads. Thank you. Words, Missing Persons, top Aussie song from Brownie. Please keep those suggestions coming. Words equals respect. The Queen of Soul, Aretha, says Anne at Helen's Vale this morning. And I'll explain why before 10, I also want you to think about the very first concert you ever went to, whether it was a pub, a hall, or a festival paddock. Chances are it left a lasting impression. Now, well, there's some new research out shining a light on why those moments matter. Have a think about it. What was your very first concert? You can also text that through to me on 0487 993 222. Just start out with, hey, Nick. So I know it is a message for me because we do share our text line right around Queensland. So it just makes it easier to see that you're actually messaging me. 0487 993 222.

0: Alex Lloyd and amazing at 25 to 10 on 91.7 ABC Gold Coast. I tell you what, I wake up every morning and I never know what fascinating things I'll be discussing with you from day to day, and it makes life very interesting. Do you know what you want to do with your ashes? Have you done something creative with the ashes of your loved one? Bill from Tambourine Mountain, a.k.a. the Coffin Confessor. Welcome to ABC Gold Coast Mornings, Bill.
1: Good morning, and thank you for having me.
0: Oh, that is my pleasure. Now, what did you do with your dad's ashes?
1: Well, I called him the Ash Traveller. I got four whiskey flasks, had them engraved with a bit of a rhyme that says, "My dying wish, help me travel the world. If you're in possession of my ashes, please leave me on a bus, train or plane and let the next to find me do the same." And I sent them around the world, so whoever has them, has them and passes them on.
0: So you don't have them, they're just travelling the world.
1: That's right. I sent one to Europe, one to England, one to Ireland and one to the US.
0: Oh, okay. And how do you have any idea of how they're getting passed on?
1: Well, one lady said she came in possession of it last year in Wales. And she left it on a bus. Another gentleman in the US found them and actually posted them back to Australia. And I put them on the back of a truck that was travelling Australia. So one of them's here somewhere.
0: Right. And is there a little message so people understand what you're trying to do?
1: Well, that was the engraving, yeah.
0: Oh, basically, there was.
1: Yeah. Let the next to find me do the same. So it's fully engraved and instructions of what to do if you find.
0: Yeah. Wow. Bill, I take my hat off to you. Extraordinary. Although I'm not going to give you possession of my ashes, Bill. I want to do a lot of travelling after I pass this mortal coil, but I'm sure your dad would be very, very impressed. Thank you, Bill.
1: No worries. You take care.
0: Yeah, you take care too. Brian from Southport says, "I am an architect. They use fly ash in concrete. When I pass, I want to be cremated and used in the concrete of a building." Thank you very much. Joining you now, Dr. Kieran Laplastria. Before you say anything,

0: gives me.
1: Diamonds Are Forever. Thank you, Shirley Bassey. And dare I say it, Dr. Kieran LaPlastria, that is your cue to tell us what you want done with your ashes.
2: Yeah, I want to be turned into a diamond.
1: Ooh.
2: Which is pretty awesome.
1: And is that quite common? Do people do that?
2: I don't know if it's common, but certainly being done. And so they can put the ashes under intense pressures and actually create diamonds from your ashes. And then, of course, you can get them cut and turned into jewellery if you choose.
1: And do you want that?
2: Well, I don't know. I just want to be a diamond.
1: Well, your partner might want to wear it.
2: I plan on outliving you.
1: Yeah. I was about
2: Heavens
1: to say,
2: above.
1: That's kind of like mapping out a future that perhaps you're not really into. That's really interesting. But when you said it, I went, that sounds good. Mm. I'd like that.
2: Yeah.
1: I mean, don't get me wrong, you get beautiful urns and boxes and whatnot, but a bit of jewellery. But you might get lost.
2: Perhaps, but
1: maybe
2: it is forever.
1: That diamonds are forever. That is right. Let's talk about trying to live as long as possible. We've talked a little bit about what to do with ashes, but please keep those texts coming on 0487 993 222. You can phone too if you believe that it's better in words, spoken word, than it is in the written word. 1-300-903-917. We're going to focus on high blood pressure today. God, love it. It is called the silent health issue because many people may not realise that they have it, and it can develop without obvious symptoms, which is why regular checkups. And from what age should you be checking your blood pressure?
2: Well, this is a very new development. In years gone by, we would have said from about the age of 40, 45 onwards, part of your what we call the wellness check, and we would do your blood pressures and things. But just in May, there was a review published in Australia suggesting that we should be considering blood pressure in children as young as 7. And it's because it turns out that blood pressure, so there's different types. There's a type of blood pressure that's caused by other things. And there's a growing awareness that amongst children and young people, there's undiagnosed high blood pressure, which might go on then for a decade or more. And that's enough to cause the kinds of damage we see later in life from blood pressure you develop as you age. So the general rule would be certainly by the time you're 40, you should have had a few blood pressure checks at home and preferably in your GP office. But if you've got a child with various other medical conditions, we actually might start measuring their blood pressure quite a bit earlier.
1: So what conditions would red flag regular checkups?
2: So any chronic condition, particularly in children, if they've got a chronic medical condition. We also know that there's now an association between blood pressure and sleep apnea. So if you're a very heavy snorer, and that goes for children and young people as well, it's really important that if you've noticed someone snoring and it's loud enough that it wakes somebody else up or it goes for really long periods of time, that's actually a time to get your blood pressure checked as well, because those two things go closely together and they lead to damage to the blood vessels, which damages the heart, the brain, the kidneys, and the blood vessels themselves. And so it's as you said, a silent issue until it's not.
1: It's not.
2: And then unfortunately, the end damage is done.
1: So let's talk about the numbers. I was going to, because I've got one at home. I have it surprises nobody. So my numbers are probably a bit different to your average person's numbers. But what's an ideal? Is there such a thing?
2: It's not so much an ideal, but we do have some cutoffs. Now, these cutoffs come from what we call survival charts. So when we look at huge populations of people, millions and millions of people, and we take all their blood pressure readings and put them onto a chart, you can see at a point there's an inflection where the risk of death from anything suddenly skyrockets. And we know that blood pressure is around about 130 on 90, perhaps as high as 140 on 90. Then when you've got medical conditions, we actually aim for a lower blood pressure.
1: So 130 on 90 is bad?
2: No, 130 on 90 and below is fine.
1: Oh, good.
2: Yep.
1: Fantastic.
2: And the important thing there is it's not a one-off. We expect the blood pressure to go up and down quite a lot during the day. So when you start a point, there's an inflection where the risk of death from anything suddenly skyrockets. And we know that blood pressure is around about 130 on 90, perhaps as high as 140 on 90. Then when you've got medical conditions, we actually aim for a lower blood pressure.
1: So 130 on 90 is bad?
2: No, 130 on 90 and below is fine.
1: Oh, good.
2: Yep.
1: Fantastic.
2: And the important thing there is it's not a one-off. We expect the blood pressure to go up and down quite a lot during the day. So when you start doing anything in terms of exercise, or you get a bit stressed, we actually want the blood pressure

0: with enough blood supply to deliver the oxygen it needs to and the glucose to make energy. But the thing we want to see is that the blood pressure then drops back down after the stress has passed, whether it's physical, psychological or emotional, as long as the blood pressure drops back down. And in fact, I saw some research some years ago on the Iron Men in or Iron People in Queensland, and we looked at how their heart rate and blood pressure dropped. They could get their heart rate from 180, 190 beats per minute, catch a wave, and it would drop to 60 beats per minute in a matter of seconds. So that's a really incredibly healthy cardiovascular system. Now, we don't expect that for average people, but what we want to see is flexibility in the blood pressure. So that's why the number itself is an average, and the best way to get an average, generally speaking, is home blood pressure monitoring.
1: So, and not just one.
0: No.
1: I have discovered this because, and can I quickly add too, when you go to your doctor and you say, can you check my blood pressure, you automatically get stressed. And they acknowledge that. They'll often say it's quite common when you walk into the surgery that your blood pressure is going to be higher because you're in a doctor's surgery. So they'll take it a couple of times. And that's okay. And then you take the second reading or the lowest reading, sometimes three times, just trying to get the result you want. But that's quite common.
0: It is, but there's actually a little bit of research that says we've overvalued the white coat blood pressure connection. So if your blood pressure is up in the doctor's office, interestingly, that's still a relevant reading. So I think even in my, 25 years ago, I would have reassured the patient, oh, I'm sure it's just a bit of white coat. It's probably not the right thing to do, because if your blood pressure is up, particularly over 140 or 90, if you're in the 150s sitting in that doctor's office, actually, that is a meaningful result. It may not be the absolute true result, but it's definitely meaningful in terms of hypertension or high blood pressure. So, if you do constantly have a high blood pressure when you go to the doctor, that you can't explain that away. It is important to consider doing your home monitoring or getting a 24-hour blood pressure cuff. But blood pressure cuffs these days are actually quite good that you buy from the pharmacy or chemist. And, you pop it on, you do the reading two or three times a day, randomly as possible through the day. You write those down, do it for a week, and then we average it out. And the average is the most important thing. So we want to see that average, sitting under 140 on 90 for most people. And then for people with medical conditions, sometimes a bit lower.
1: Dr. Kieran Laplastria, 91.7 ABC Gold Coast. It is 9:45. The relationship between blood pressure and stroke.
0: Yeah, so quite strong. I think somewhere around 30 to 35% of the underlying factors that contribute to stroke are due to high blood pressure.
1: So how does one cause the other?
0: The blood vessel, after decades of being under higher pressure, so if you've ever filled up a tube for a bike or something like that where you've overinflated it, it gets really, really tight and it loses its elasticity. So you bounce on the road. People might have seen that with their cars as well. If you overfill the tire, you really bounce on the road because there's no flexibility. Same thing for the blood vessels. So we want them to relax and contract with the blood pressure each time the heart beats. And that becomes less and less flexible, and you start to get stiffness, and the stiffness causes the blood vessel to grow, but it also damages the lining of the blood vessel, which is really, really important, because once that gets damaged, you start to get cracks and breaks in the blood vessel, and then unfortunately it weakens the wall, and then a stroke is, generally speaking, the wall weakens in a particular point, it splits and blood gets out and you have a stroke.
1: Oh, wow. So obviously lifestyle can play a major part, the smoking, the alcohol, exercise, eating. Are there some foods that are really good to help bring down your blood pressure? I read once in a magazine that if you eat two bananas a day, that it can help with your blood pressure. Now, that's not scientifically proven. But is there any connection between diet and being able to bring down your blood pressure?
0: Yeah, there is. And actually, on the banana, it's the potassium in the banana. So we're now aware that all salts aren't equal. So the typical table salt, which is sodium chloride, if you have high amounts of sodium chloride over many years, we know that that contributes to high blood pressure. But if you have potassium salts or magnesium salts and other salts, actually, it doesn't necessarily cause that effect. And there is maybe some literature to suggest that it might bring the blood pressure down. Once the damage is done, though, it's very difficult to get blood pressure down without medication. But things like the Mediterranean diet, we know that's really helpful because it's anti-inflammatory. So the fats and carbohydrates

0: as you get from things like the Mediterranean diet tend to lower inflammation, and that can sometimes recover some of the blood pressure. But salt itself, if you've already got established high blood pressure, the amount of salt you eat each day is probably important. But for everybody else, the more important thing is to avoid the ultra processed foods. So we talk a lot about ultra processed foods on the program, and that's because unfortunately it's not real food, and as a result of that it's loaded with things that are unnatural. And for example, like a sauce that you buy from the supermarket, it doesn't taste salty, but it's actually got very large amounts of sodium chloride. So, you know, avoiding ultra-processed foods generally lowers the amount of exposure to salt. So a quality balanced diet's really important, maintaining really good hydration over time. But one of the most important things is exercise. So getting really good quality aerobic and resistance training actually keeps those keeps the heart healthy, and it also keeps the blood vessels healthy.
1: Dr. Karen Laplastria, thank you very much. I'll tell you what also keeps the mind healthy: going to check out your favourite band. And I know you love your music.
0: Yes.
1: We're about to talk about some new research about how that first concert is a very special moment in time for us, and they've worked out why. So what was your first concert?
0: It was Pearl Jam. 1994.
1: Of course.
0: At the Sydney Meyer Music Bowl, the crowd was 20,000 inside and about 40,000 outside. They pushed the fences down. There was a extraordinary, it was one of the most extraordinary experiences of my life. I really thought, if I die, I'll die happy today. I was in the mosh down at the front, absolutely crushed. It was absolutely sick. I kept saying I'd have Eddie Vedder's baby. He really, the concert was extraordinary. Yep, that stuck with me for sure.
1: I love it. Thank you so much for all of the above. Dr. Karen Laplastria, until next week for our weekly medical checkup. This is for you, by the way. Watching Dr. Laplastria headbang in the studio is something I never thought would happen, but it's happening right now.

0: Pearl Jam and Alive, asking about your first concerts. And Brian, hello, Brian from Southport. He says his first concert was John Farnham's Age of Reason. Oh, that would have been great. Boondall Entertainment Centre with his parents. What cool parents you had. Heather says, well, firstly, for Smoko, Word Up, Cameo, first concert, Devo, Brisbane Festival Hall, 1983. Thank you, Heather. That would have been fun. More Than Words, Smoko Extreme. Yeah, keep those Smoko suggestions. Words being the theme for today. One of those songs will be played in full. We've got your weekly weekend music guide also coming up after 10 o'clock to keep you in that live music space. But right now I want to talk about a new national survey which has found 65% say music events boost their well-being and happiness. Kate Duncan is CEO of The Push, which is a youth music charity that commissioned the Young Australian Music Audiences 2026 report. She's told Sarah Howes why it's important to take a deep dive on how and why we listen to live music.
1: You think about sport, right? Like, we pride ourselves on being a sporting nation, and from the grassroots at our local footy clubs or soccer ovals right through to the stadiums, we understand intrinsically the value that going to sporting events has on your connection and well-being to other people. But music's no different. It's just that we're missing that cultural infrastructure there that exists for sport as we need for music. So if you think about it, local young people in a local community say that going to events helps them to deal with stress and anxiety, but they need those local community hubs to meet like-minded people and to go to gigs, put on the gigs that they want to see. So yeah, it's no different to other things in this country that we have that infrastructure for, but that we're missing for music.
2: What sort of a picture did it paint of what it's like for people who want to go out and see gigs?
1: Two-thirds of young Australians have told us that they rely on attending music events for connection and well-being. And unfortunately, for the third year in a row, cost remains the biggest barrier to attending live music events, with two-thirds having less than $100 a week to spend on entertainment or gigs. Cost came out as the biggest barrier, but also age. Again, you think about where so many of our live music venues are and how they operate is that they're licensed premises. And so immediately that's a barrier for underage young people. And the 16 and 17 year olds that were surveyed through this poll, they told us overwhelmingly that being aged 16 and 17 means they just don't have the same opportunities to go to live music that overage young people do.
2: And then when they do get to shows, what are they interested in? Are they going for the Aussie acts?
1: They want to see Aussie acts and they want to discover Australian music, but overwhelmingly they don't know how to or where to look. And I think that that really reflects the fact that the way young people are consuming music, discovering music, it's so different to what it was 10 years ago. And what we want to see is that we provide real life opportunities locally for young people to discover Australian music. Earlier this year, we did a national high school tour with Teen Jesus and the Gene Teasers and Baker Boy, and we took these major Australian artists into high schools, into their gyms and footy ovals to play gigs to young people who had never seen these bands before. And it was so awesome to hear from these students on the day, so many of them, first time they'd ever seen an Australian artist, and overwhelmingly like, oh my gosh, I love Teen Jesus and the Gene Teasers. I'm going to go and stream them now. I'm going to buy their merch. I'm going to go to their gigs. And this is how we support young people to build an identity that's centred around Australian music. They want to have an identity that connects to Australian culture, but we need to address the barriers, the real cost, location and age barriers that exist for them doing that.
2: How do we address that? What are the solutions, do you think?
1: Well, two-thirds of young Australians told us that they support government funding for music events and programs that support connection and well-being. And so we are calling on the government to invest in exactly that, programs that give young people the opportunities to see Australian artists in their local communities. Maybe it's in their local youth centre or their library, or maybe it's right in their high school. There's all of these local spaces where we can be creating safe opportunities and affordable opportunities for young people to see Australian music, but we need the government to invest to unlock that pipeline for a new generation of Australian live music audiences.
2: There is something pretty special, though, about your first ever gig, and it's one of those moments that people just don't forget. What was your first ever gig?
1: Well, actually, my first ever gig is a real story that's close to The Push. When I was 14 years old, The Push used to, back in the 90s, stage an all-ages music festival called Pushover. It was an annual festival that was in Melbourne at the Sydney Meyer Music Bowl. I actually couldn't afford the ticket on the day, so I jumped the fence. It was a life-changing moment that I don't think I quite realised what I was unlocking in that day, but seeing The Living End and Snout and Magic Dirt and all of these amazing bands that gave me this appreciation for an understanding of Australian music, but also standing there at that festival on that day and in amongst 10,000 other young people that look just like me, like, that's so incredibly powerful. Because when you're a young person and you're figuring out who you are and what you're into, sometimes school or your broader community isn't necessarily the place that you can find that, but a music event, it is. Those people are just like you. And I think that really gave me the firsthand understanding of how powerful all of this is, and has definitely contributed to why I'm doing the work that I am today.
0: That is Kate Duncan, CEO of The Push, Australian Youth Music Charity, who commissioned the Young Australian Music Audiences 2026 report. And we are inundated with your very first concert. Drew from Labrador, my first real epic concert experience was Bon Jovi, 1987, summer in Melbourne. I think Festival Hall, we were in the front row. Absolutely epic. That sounds incredible. Steve says the Cockroaches in the summer of 88, 89. I think I was in year 12 at the time. I might have been there. Blue Light Disco in Inverell. So in a lateral way was my first concert was The Wiggles. Well, you were just a pioneer. Well, sorta. Carl from Ashmore.

0: Kiss was his first concert, 1979, Perth Entertainment Centre. How good! Love it. Keep those first concert moments. So important. And they do stick with you, don't they? Mine was Billy Joel. I saw Billy Joel at the Brisbane Entertainment Centre. I was 15 years of age, went with a friend of mine's mum and three girlfriends, and it was absolutely extraordinary watching that man on the piano. 0487 993 222. We've also been talking about Word as your theme for Smoko, so your winning Smoko song on the other side of 10 o'clock. And we were talking about a very interesting conference that's happening here on the Gold Coast, Crematoria Cemeteries Conference, that is happening. And we've been talking about unique ways that people have, I guess, commemorated their loved ones and their ashes. Maybe you've got a plan for what you want done with your ashes, if that's the way you want to go. Jenny B from Mudrabar, hello you. She says, my father was in the Navy, World War II, and his ashes, along with mum's, were rowed out to sea during Anzac Day service at Currumbin, and was great for a granddaughter who lives in the US of A and was able to watch the televised event. Wow, that would have been incredibly, incredibly emotional for you all. But it's such a wonderful thing that they do every year at the Currumbin service. And back to our Smoko, Renee at Lennox Head, the word love, the Rock Melons. Also, my first concert was Johnny Diesel and the Injectors at Seagulls. Fantastic. Thank you. Keep those coming. We've got your latest news next.
1: Proudly local.
2: Look after yourself, your family and friends, community, your culture. Look after the school. Respect your teachers. I'm so proud and lucky that I'm here.
1: The pulse of our community.

0: Good morning, ABC News with Sue Fitzpatrick. Queensland's Premier has reaffirmed his promise that bringing large AI data centres to the state will drive down consumers' power bills. David Crisafulli is on the back end of a trade mission to the US. He's been speaking with officials and businesses trying to drive interest in Queensland's trove of critical minerals. Speaking from Washington, DC, Mr. Crisafulli says discussions have only strengthened his belief data centres can benefit the state.
1: Data capability has to be for Queenslanders and for Australians. That's about a sovereign play. They can't be in people's backyard. And when they're coming online, they have to increase the electricity in the grid. And by virtue of doing that, it can help us drive down power prices.
0: Defence Minister Richard Marles is also in the US for bilateral talks on the AUKUS security pact and other issues. With more, here's our America's editor, John Lyons.
2: Richard Marles is here in Washington, D.C. at the moment for a number of high-level talks. Over the last few hours, he's had a meeting with the Vice President, J.D. Vance, as well as the Secretary of Defence, Pete Hegseth, at the Pentagon. Secretary Hegseth did say that it was important for Australia and the U.S. to match the capabilities of each other. Other key issues that Richard Marles says were discussed included AUKUS, of course. He said that there was real progress made on that. He also